0: my brain. It's like the voice of implacable fate commanding. Commanding. Because I didn't like crowds, the hotel manager had given me a cabin near the beach all to myself. It was the middle of the night, and I couldn't sleep. The wind came in from the ocean, howling like a hungry beast across the shoals. And the pounding of the surf mingled with the angry, baffled growl of the sea. I sat at the window in the dark, staring out at the beach. I was restless, excited. It was then I saw the signal. It was just a winking little light a few yards away on the beach. Someone was blinking a flashlight, on and off, on and off. I was able to make out the figure of a man in boots and a leather jacket. He was signaling toward the hotel. But to whom? I had the answer in a moment. A man moved past my window, going down toward the light. He had his collar turned up against the wind, his hat brim pulled low. I knew who it was. Mr. Field. The small, furtive man who'd come up on the train with me. The two men met, barely a stone's throw from my window. I could hardly see them huddled closely together. This was excitement, mystery, intrigue. The stimulation I wanted and needed. I had to know what was going on. I threw on a raincoat, opened the cabin door. The wind swept my hair in a streamer, and the spray stung my face as I hurried down the beach. My blood began to race, my heart to pound. Those two men were not engaged in any conference. They were locked in struggle. It was a deadly silent struggle with only a grunt now and then. I saw the flashing gleam of a knife, but I couldn't tell who had the weapon. The tall man in the leather jacket or the furtive Mr. Field. And then... Then I saw the blade plunge home into the throat of the furtive Mr. I felt a sudden surge of wild elation. This was murder. I had witnessed murder. The tall man let the body of Mr. Field slide down to the sand. Then he looked up and saw me. He stood there with a bloody knife in his hand, and we looked at each other.
1: Who are you?
0: I'm Carola Winter. I have this cabin here, number 5.
1: You saw me kill him?
0: Yes, I saw you.
1: What are you going to do about it?
0: I'm going to help you dispose of the body. He told me his name was Michael Barrett. He lived on the opposite side of the bay in the house high up on the cliff.
1: It won't be so easy to get rid of the body. If I had the boat, I could take him out and drop him over, but it's too rough tonight. There was some place to hide him for a day. I could come across in the boat tomorrow night.
0: You can hide him in the closet in my cabin. Nobody will look there.
1: Better lock the closet door.
0: Yes, of course.
1: You sure nobody will come snooping here?
0: Nobody comes here but the maid.
1: All right. I'll be back tomorrow night with the boat.
0: Did you pick up the knife?
1: Yeah. Got it in my pocket.
0: Well, I guess that's all.
1: Good night, Carola.
0: Good night, Michael. All night I sat up alone with the locked closet door between me and the staring, sightless body of Mr. Field. At breakfast the next morning, they'd already discovered the disappearance.
2: And the maid says his bed wasn't slept in at all. Oh, think he could have committed suicide in the ocean. He was such a
0: I hurried through my breakfast, listening to the gossip all around me. Yes, now, in broad daylight, I hardly believe the thing had really happened last night.
2: You know, the hotel manager thinks it might be murder. What? I heard him phoning for the police.
0: The police? I hadn't counted on that.
2: Anything wrong, my dear? You look sick.
0: I do feel a bit dizzy. I think I'll get some fresh air.
2: Oh, poor dear. It must be quite a shock to her. She came up on the train with Mr. Field, you know.
0: Out in the open air, I let the wind cool my fevered face as I hurried down toward the beach. It was only 9:30 in the morning. A whole day. A whole evening before Michael could come for the body. And the police would be around all day investigating, snooping. And all the time, Mr. Field would be sitting in my closet, staring blankly out of his sightless eyes. When I reached my cabin, I put a hand on the doorknob. Suddenly, I went cold all over. The door was unlocked. I stood still as a statue, listening. Yes, if there was someone inside. Someone moving around. I only had my handbag. I had a pistol in it. I always carried it for protection. My handbag was inside on the dresser. Slowly, I pressed the door open. Half inch, an inch. And then the door creaked.
3: Is that you, Miss Winter?
0: The maid. It was only the maid, of course. She'd be making up the bed. Why hadn't I thought of that?
3: Miss Winter, is that you?
4: Yes, it's I. What are you doing in that closet with those keys?
3: Why, they're just my pass keys, Miss Winter. I was just going to tidy up the closet.
4: I didn't ask you to do anything to the closet.
3: Well, but that's part of the job, Miss Winter. I'm supposed to do that in all the rooms.
4: Well, you leave this one alone. Keep away from that closet, do you hear?
3: Yes, Miss Winter. But I was only trying to help.
4: I want your help. I'll ask for it. Now, please leave at once.
3: Just as you say, Miss Winter. I'm sorry if I did anything wrong.
0: Did she suspect anything? I hadn't liked her tone. Why? Why had I been so sharp with her? Now she'd surely think there was something in the closet. Something she shouldn't see. At lunchtime, I didn't want to leave the cabin. I sat at the window. And I could almost feel the sightless eyes of Mr. Field staring at me through the closet door. Someone at the door.
4: Who?
0: Just a minute.
1: Miss Winter? Miss Carola Winter?
0: Yes, I'm Miss Winter.
1: I'm sorry to trouble you, Miss Winter. I'm Detective Sergeant Smith from headquarters. May I come in for a moment?
0: Well, yes, please do. What can I do for you, Sergeant Smith?
1: We're out here investigating this Field business. He hasn't turned up yet.
0: Well, I'm sure he will in time.
1: Well, I wish I could be so sure, Miss Winter.
0: What do you mean?
1: We've gone through his room, found some mighty queer things.
0: Queer things?
1: It seems this Mr. Field's in some sort of racket. There's a good chance he may have been murdered.
0: You don't say.
1: I understand you came up on the train with him.
0: Yes, that's true.
1: Did you have any conversation with him on the train?
0: No, none at all.
1: You're the Carola Winter who writes the mystery novels, aren't you?
0: The same.
1: Yes, I've read every one of them. They're darn good, Miss Winter.
0: Why, thank you.
1: Do you think you'll get a plot out of this? Mr. Field.
0: I can't tell yet. I wish you'd keep me posted on developments in case it does turn out to have a plot.
1: Yeah, I sure will, Miss Winter. By the way, we found this picture among the papers in Field's room. I'm showing it to everybody around in case they might recognize it. It's an old newspaper item, about 10 years old. Can't figure out why he turned it around. It's about a guy named Wycliffe. He's wanted for murder in Canada. Here, take a look at it.
0: I felt the blood racing in my veins, pounding at my wrists. The picture of the man named Wycliffe, who was wanted for murder in Canada, was a picture of Michael Barrett.
5: Looks as if Michael Barrett is a lucky guy. With a beautiful woman ready to commit murder for him. But what'll he do when she runs out of victims and begins looking at him with a calculating eye? As for Carola, she sinned heavily. Because murder is the greatest sin. Yes, if you ask me, she'd better hope for a depression, then all wages will go down, including the wages of sin.
6: Well, I never knew that murder and economics were related, Mr. Host.
5: Oh, definitely, Mary. Take the high cost of living, for instance. Why, those prices are murder.
6: Oh, yes, Mr. Host, it is difficult when the cost of living starts to climb. But then, so often, the things that really add up to good living are just simple, inexpensive pleasures. Like that piping hot cup of Lipton tea that many of us find waiting when we come down to breakfast each morning. As you read the morning paper and sip that cheery cup of Lipton's, the whole world seems brighter. It's simply wonderful the way that lively, spirited Lipton tea gets you off to a fresh start. for Lipton's brisk flavor gives you all the natural zest of tea at its best. Gives you extra delight, extra satisfaction. So remember this, folks. At breakfast time, dinner time, or any other time when you want a grand, refreshing drink, pour yourself a cup of Lipton tea.
5: And now, let's get back to the rock-bound coast of Skeleton Bay and see how Carola entertains the grisly guest in her closet.
0: I don't remember now how I got rid of that Detective Smith. I told him I'd never seen the man in the picture and sent him away. The day was interminable. From my window, I could see the guests moving about the beach, but none of them went in swimming. The weather was too rough. I wondered if Michael would be able to bring the boat over tonight. If not, how much longer could I sit guard over Mr. Field in the closet? Now and then, I'd see Detective Smith poking around on the beach. And then, without warning, he was standing over the very spot where Michael had stabbed Mr. Field. I watched him bend down and examine something. Was there a telltale drop of blood there? Did Smith know that was the murder spot? I saw him frown. Then he stood up, walked quickly away. I had to know what it was he'd seen there. I slipped on a coat, went out. Started toward the spot on the beach.
1: Going somewhere, Miss Winter?
0: Oh, it's you, Detective.
1: Going anywhere in particular?
0: No. I'm just going up to the hotel for dinner. It's almost dinner time, you know.
1: Oh, fine. I'll walk up with you if you don't mind.
0: Not at all.
1: Hey, can I help you? I'll take your arm there.
0: Thank you. Sand is so soft.
1: As you're still wet, we had high tide last night. Miss Winter.
0: Yes?
1: You a sound sleeper?
0: Why do you ask?
1: Well, I just thought maybe you might have heard something last night. Like a fight or something.
0: Fight?
1: Yes, yes. I was just looking at the sand back there, down near your cabin. It's all messed up, stamped around.
0: What's that got to do with me?
1: Oh, nothing at all. Except I think there was a fight there last night. Maybe that's where Mr. Field was killed.
0: You think Mr. Field was murdered?
1: It's beginning to look more and more like it, Miss Winter.
0: Somehow, I don't know how I managed to get through with the dinner. I hurried back to the cabin. I stopped at the door, shocked and unbelieving. There was a light inside. Someone was in there. This time, I had my handbag with me. I took the pistol out. Once more, I inched the door open. It happened. The thing I feared. The closet door was open. And there was the maid, stooping over the body of Mr. Field.
4: What are you doing there?
0: The body. It's Mr. Field. You killed him.
6: Suppose I did.
0: What are you doing with that gun?
6: What do you think?
0: No! The wind was high, and the weather was rough. Unfortunately, no one heard the shot. I pushed her body into the closet next to the body of Mr. Field. Closed the door. Now I was a murderer, too.
6: Who is it?
1: Vivian and Carla, quick.
0: Yes. Michael, I thought you weren't coming. It's been a terrible day.
1: What happened?
0: Come here, I'll show you.
1: Is he still in there?
0: See for yourself.
1: Great Scott, a woman. Who is she?
0: The maid. She opened the closet while I was out.
1: You killed her?
0: Yes, Michael. I had to kill her. There are detectives at the hotel looking for Mr. Field.
1: I suppose if I was smart, I'd kill you, too. And there'd be no one to talk.
0: Yes, Michael, that would be smart. Go ahead. Kill me, if you can. I knew he couldn't kill me because I'd seen it in his eyes. We were two of a kind, both wild, both reckless, both eager for the thrill of danger. He, too, wanted to be like the wind. We'd both been brought together here by some force stronger than either of us. And we loved each other.
1: Cara, darling.
0: Michael. No more now, Michael. We have work to do.
1: Yes. I'll take them down to the boat.
0: I'll help you. We carried Mr. Field and the maid down to the boat.
1: I'll take them out away and dump them.
0: And after that, Michael?
1: After that, then I'm going home.
0: To your house on the cliff on the other side of the bay?
1: Yes, Carola.
0: Michael, take me with you.
1: What?
0: Take me with you to your house up there on the cliff.
1: I'm sorry. I can't.
0: You can't? Why can't you?
1: Isn't anything I can tell you.
0: What are you hiding up there in the house on the cliff?
1: You mustn't ask. Please, Carola, you mustn't ask.
0: Why, you're married. You have a wife up there.
1: No.
0: Then what?
1: I can't tell you.
0: But you're going away, leaving me forever.
1: Not forever, Carola. Go back to the city. I'll come to you soon.

0: I returned to the city and waited. I waited a week, a month. But Michael Barrett did not come. I wrote to him. There was no answer. And then one evening, I saw him. I was returning home in a taxi, and I saw him standing across the street looking up at my window. And he saw me get out of the cab. He turned and started to hurry away. Michael! Michael! Michael, don't go away! Michael! Michael, why did you try to run away?
1: Don't you know?
0: Well, you're afraid.
1: Yeah, let's call it that.
0: But you love me, Michael, don't you?
1: Carola, it's no good. There's nothing but ruin for both of us if I stay.
0: We'll be together forever.
1: It's impossible.
0: I won't let you go back to that house on the cliff. I don't care what it is you're hiding up there. I won't let you go back.
1: Goodbye, Carola.
0: Wait.
1: I'm going. Better forget about it.
0: Don't go yet, Mr. Wycliffe.
1: You know about that, too.
0: I saw the old newspaper clipping Mr. Field carried.
1: I see.
0: Why are you looking at me like that?
1: You know why I killed Mr. Field? Because it tried to blackmail me about that old murder.
0: Michael, dear, I'm a good deal smarter than Mr. Field. You see, I write mystery novels. I know how to handle such things.
1: What do you mean?
0: Wouldn't do you any good to kill me. I've written out all about you. Your real name and about that old murder in Canada. Would be found if I should ever be killed.
1: Oh.
0: Michael, darling, I'm blackmailing you. There's only one thing I want from you. Your love. It shouldn't be so hard for you to meet my terms.
1: All right, Carola. You win. We'll be married tonight.
0: Soon after we were married, Michael began going out evenings. Once, sometimes twice a week. Staying out all night. He'd return late the next day. When I asked where he'd been, his temper would flare up into something terrible. I stopped asking. But I couldn't rest. I had to know where he went. One evening, I followed him. He boarded a train for Skeleton Bay. At Skeleton Bay, he set out to walk from the station, and I followed him. It was no longer summer. Trees were bare, and the night was forbidding. I kept behind him when he skirted the bay to the narrow road that led up toward his house high on the cliff. It was a small stone house, and the wind whistled around it, against it, above it. I stole to one of the windows. It was barred, like a prison. Carefully, I raised my head above the sill, peered into a lighted room. Michael was there, with a woman. For the first time in my life, I knew the meaning of frustration, jealousy. Michael told me he wasn't married, but this woman, I'd helped him to do murder. I'd killed for him. I'd lied to that detective for him. And all the while, this was the secret he'd been keeping from me. I opened my handbag. I took out the pistol. I looked into the room again. The woman was alone now. Michael was gone.
1: So you've given up after all, Carola.
0: Michael, you sneaked out. You knew I was here.
1: I'm sorry you saw through that window, Carola.
0: Is that your secret? That woman?
1: Part of it, but it's the part you mustn't know.
0: But I do know it now.
1: That's why I've got to kill you, Carola.
0: That knife. You've still got that knife.
1: Yes, Carola.
0: Well, I've got this, Michael. He fell at my feet, and I looked down and watched him die. Now I knew why I'd really come to Skeleton Bay that first day. It was for this, to kill Michael Barrett.
2: So he's dead. At last. You've killed him.
0: You, the woman in the house. You saw me kill him?
2: Yes, I saw you.
0: What are you going to do about it?
2: Help you dispose of the body, of course.
0: Help me dispose of the body. Those were the very words I'd said to Michael Barrett down there on the beach. How this woman was saying to me. Who are you?
2: I'm Lisbeth Wycliffe. I'm Michael's sister.
0: Sister? And you want to help me dispose of his body?
2: See the bars on those windows?
0: Yes.
2: I've been a prisoner in this house for 10 years.
0: You what?
2: Michael killed the man I was going to marry 10 years ago in Canada. He murdered him.
0: But this house, this prison...
2: Michael brought me here. He's kept me a prisoner because he knew if I got free, I'd tell the world he was a murderer.
0: And that's the secret.
2: The secret he wouldn't even tell me. I shot her. Yes, I killed her too. There outside the house, and she fell beside Michael. And I rolled both bodies over the cliff, down into the sea. This is the end of my book. The best mystery novel I've ever written. I know that in writing it, I deliver myself into the hands of the law. But I can't stop. I can't help myself. So now, I'm finished. I will mail it to my publisher and wait for Detective Sergeant Smith to come and get me.
3: Well, it looks as if Carola's mystery novel will earn a lot of money after she's executed. Yes, but I'd say it's tainted money. Why tainted? Because she'll be dead, and a ghost can't own money. So taint hers. The trouble with Carola was that her conscience was too little and too late. It told her not to commit murder after she'd done it.
2: Well, that's certainly too late, Mr. Host.
3: Oh, yes, Mary, especially for her victims. And now, what's on your mind?
2: Well, Mr. Host, right here, I'd like to say a word to our listeners on behalf of our veterans. You know, friends, ex-servicemen are returning to civilian jobs with a lot to offer their employers. They've had valuable training and experience in highly specialized service jobs. Many of them were able to keep up with their civilian jobs and learn new trades through special correspondence courses. And they're coming home fully equipped to do the same fine job as civilians that they did in the services. So let's give them every employment opportunity to put their increased skill to work.
3: And so, friends, we take our leave of lovely Carola Winter. She would have been better off if she'd remembered that the pen is mightier than the sword. Because the sword is leading her right back to the pen anyhow. Oh, yes, and remember, friends, when you go on a vacation, always insist on plenty of closet space. As you never know what unexpected guests might drop in or drop dead. By the way, this month's Inner Sanctum mystery novel is Death in the Limelight by A.E. Martin. And next week, the makers of Lipton Tea and Lipton Soup will bring you another Inner Sanctum mystery directed by Hyman Brown. It's about a young chemist who discovers the secret of perpetual life. But he made the mistake of getting involved with death. So, until next Tuesday... Good night. Pleasant dreams.
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0: From the far horizons of the unknown come tales of new dimensions in time and space. These are stories of the future. Adventures in which you'll live in a million could-be years on a thousand maybe worlds. 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
1: X minus one...
0: Tonight, an original story by Ernest Canoy. The time, early in the 21st century. The story, Martian Sam.
2: The whole thing started the first day of spring training. I'd gotten into camp 2 or 3 days before and started to loosen up a little. Because at my age, even batting fungos to an outfielder can tie your muscles up into knots. Although, as a matter of fact, I'd bet that I was in better condition than half the Humpty Dumpties on the club. We hadn't won a pennant since, 1997 or was it 98? And it looked like we had a permanent lease on 12th place. The Los Angeles Dodgers were in pretty sad shape, and that's the honest truth. I was standing behind the batting cage watching a couple of kids from our Tokyo farm team when Tommy Watson from the New York Times Tribune News caught me by the elbow.
3: Hi, Joe. Well, how's it look this spring?
2: Well, Tommy, the club has been considerably improved.
3: Mm-hmm.
2: Several of the youngsters are ready to deliver this year, and, of course, we expect sterling performances from our veterans. Is that what you want?
3: Oh, come on now, Joe, come off it. Has old man Castle loosened up enough to buy a catcher?
2: Not that I know of.
3: Well, how about a left-handed pitcher?
2: Well, they're those two boys from Tokyo.
3: Oh, come on, they couldn't throw a cream puff across the dining room table. Well, how does it feel to be first base coach for a team that'll clinch last place by July 4th?
2: You're very kind, Tommy. Very kind.
3: I just hate to see that old tightwad Castle run this club into the ground. I remember my father used to tell me about the times way back, when they were still in Brooklyn. And I can remember going down to Robinson Stadium when I was a kid to watch doubleheaders with the Denver Giants. Now look at them. A bunch of overage bums and a few kids who could hardly make the high school team. And all Castle's money goes to buy sports rockets for that screwball son of his. Oh, Joe, baseball isn't what it used to be.
2: The sad truth of the matter was that Tommy was putting it mild. Old man Castle, the owner, begrudged every nickel that was spent on the ball club. I don't think anybody'd gotten a raise in the last 5 years. The manager was old Rabbit Cinadella. And Castle used to issue statements every year about how he had great faith in him. Truth of the matter was that Rabbit would work for less than any other manager this side of the Sally League. You'll see what I mean when I tell you that the club traveled in an old four-jet strato rocket like some barnstorming semi-pro team. I was in the locker room looking down at my feet to avoid looking around at what passed for ball players on this Los Angeles Dodgers when Rabbit came up to me.
4: Joe.
2: Yeah.
4: Get your pants on and come into the office.
2: Oh, what's the matter?
4: Never mind. Come on.
2: Okay. Listen, Rabbit. What are we going to do about a left-handed pitcher?
4: Later, later. Joe, I had an idea. I thought we could take one of the right-handers and sew the letter backwards across his shirt, and maybe that would fool the other club.
2: Yeah.
4: Come on inside.
2: Or maybe we ought to disguise Iron Mike, the batting practice robot.
4: All right. That's enough. Joe, the old man's dead.
2: What?
4: I said he's dead. Old man Castle. Heart attack. I figured we had him scared so he'd loosen up a little dough for players, and then he goes and does this to us. Can't trust nobody.
2: Well, who gets the club?
4: His son.
2: What, you mean Whistling Willie Castle, the Jetstream playboy?
4: That's who.
2: But he doesn't know anything about a ball club.
4: He doesn't have to. Old man Castle owns 72% of the stock, and it all goes to Willie.
2: Well, what's going to happen?
4: Beats me. Probably sell us all out and buy a new rocket.
2: Is he here?
4: He was in the Earth.

0: Moon small boat race when it happened.
1: Mm.
0: They got a message to him when he hit the direct beam off Luna Port. He could have landed and taken the shuttle back and made it in one day.
1: But he was leading in the race, so he just kept going. He's due in a couple hours.
2: You think you can get him to go for a left-handed pitcher?
1: I don't know. We'll have to try.
3: Of course, you've heard of Willie Castle. About once a year, he cracks up some expensive sports rocket or gets himself picked up in a survival suit by the IP, floating somewhere in an orbit around the moon. He almost got put away a couple of years ago when he took a debutante up in a Harrison Kilgore cruiser and kept her in orbit for 2 months. The old man was able to kill the abduction charges by claiming that they'd been married at the time. And one time when the old man had a couple of us up at the lodge he lives in during spring training, I saw the kid's room. It was filled with marak heads that he'd shot on safaris on Mars. He came down to the training camp a week later. He buzzed over in a Harley Donaldson atmospheric and set the ship down in the hole between second and third, burning out half the infield. I saw a rabbit get him to one side and start talking fast, so I sneaked over and listened.
0: Well, Mr. Castle, of course you know we're all very sorry about your father's death.
1: He had it coming, the old tightwad.
0: Oh, well, I see.
1: I couldn't convince him that a credit isn't any good to you, stuffed in a mattress. You got to spend, isn't that right?
0: Yeah, it is. As a matter of fact, that's what I wanted to see you about. Now, there's a boy in one of the Milwaukee farm clubs, a left-handed pitcher. I can get him for about $30,000 and a couple of players. And
1: what do you mean?
0: Well, I mean, you're absolutely right, Mr. Castle. You got to spend money. And if we could get a little help in pitching and maybe an outfielder or two...
1: You mean spend money for baseball players?
0: Well, yeah. That was what I had in mind.
1: Now, wait a minute. This baseball team was my father's hobby, like some old men collect stamps or play checkers. Now, in the terms of the will, I can't sell it. But I'm sure not going to throw any good money away on something foolish like baseball players.
0: Oh, I see.
1: As a matter of fact, I'm going to need all the cash I can lay my hands on.
0: Yeah?
1: Yeah. I've got a chance to buy a 3-pile nuclear eraser that'll cut 2 weeks off the round trip to Mars.
0: Oh, I see. You wouldn't want to spend money on anything as foolish as ballpark.
1: That's it. You've got the idea now. Oh, by the way, Mr. Cinadilla.
0: Yeah?
1: I find it's quite embarrassing to me to have my friends continually make fun of me because the Dodgers are in last place.
0: Well, as a matter of fact, that gets to be a touchy point with me, too.
1: Well, I'd like to see a change, so if you don't mind, would you please have them somewhere in a more respectable position, say third or second, within a month or two?
0: Now, look here, Mr. Castle, I can't make bricks without straw. You won't spend the credit for a ball player, and I can't...
1: You do your best.
3: Well, after that interview with the new owner, Rabbit went out and tied one on, and I had to run the ball club for 2 days till we got him straightened out. But I can't say as I blamed him. We won one game in the Grapefruit League. We played the Jacksonville High School team and squeaked out a 13-12 victory. Now, what the Yankees and Braves did to us, I'd rather not say. We opened a season at home, and a mediocre pitcher for Pittsburgh threw a no-hitter at us. Actually, that's not quite accurate. The truth is, he just pitched, and we didn't hit anything. We lost 10 straight from opening day, and we didn't lose on the 11th day because it rained. Rabbit and me piled into his 97 copter and flew out to the Castle Estate up near Arrowhead. I was in pretty bad shape. For one thing, Rabbit's copter has a wobble, and I was feeling green around the gills by the time we dropped down on the port. Willie Castle was very excited by the time we finally got to see him. He was puttering around a whole mess of stuff piled up in the middle of the floor.
4: Say, how do you like this? Isn't it exciting?
0: Yeah. What is it?
4: It's a Durgo stick.
0: Oh, yeah, sure.
4: And they use it in Mars in a game played between two villages. You see all the men on one side line up, and then all the men on the other side try to knock them over with these sticks. Isn't it a beauty?
0: Yeah. Look, Mr. Castle, I got to speak to you. We got to have a left-handed pitcher.
4: Oh. You mean for the baseball team?
0: Yeah, that's right, the baseball team. That's what we got to have a left-handed pitcher for. Yeah.
1: Well, now, I can't really be bothered with details of that sort. I'm leaving for Mars in the morning. Oh, by the way, I haven't had a chance to look at the standings recently. How are we doing?
0: Mr. Castle, we may well set them out on record for consecutive games lost. Now, look here. You told me you can't sell the club. And you said you get tired of your friends kidding you about being last. Well, take it from me, Mr. Castle, and I know... Unless we get some ball players on that club, It's going to be last for the next 22 years.
4: Now, look here, Cinderella.
0: I know you can fire me, but I don't care who you hire as manager. Unless you get him a left-handed pitcher and a couple of other players, that club is going to stay last.
4: Oh. Oh, well, then I'll see what I can do. Don't worry about it.
0: What do you mean, don't worry about it? I gotta go out there every day and try to make those bums go through the motions.
4: Now, look, I really have to pack. And besides, I'm expecting a new shipment of equipment from Aberfitch and Combi. Now, just don't worry about it. I'll think of something. Goodbye.

0: Next day, we lost a doubleheader to Cincinnati by a score faintly reminiscent of basketball. And that's the way it went. Oh, we won a couple here and there. Like they say, you know, you can't lose them all. About the middle of the season, we were so far behind that the local papers just dropped us off the standings, didn't even bother to report it. It was about this time that Willie Castle returned from Mars. He came out to see us at the ballpark just before the massacre.
1: Well, I notice, Mr. Cinadilla, that we're still in last place.
2: Yeah, Mr. Castle, we are. We are lucky we are still in the league. But the ball players that you've given me.
1: Well, I just wanted to tell you that I made a small bet with one of the boys at the country club.
2: Yeah?
1: Yes. I bet 1,000,000 credits that we'd win the pennant this year.
2: That's nice.
1: You don't seem to understand. I expect to win that bet.
2: Yeah, sure. And I expect to put on a Monroe suit and win the Miss Universe title.
1: I told you to leave everything to me. Now, I'd like you to come into my office, if you please. I have a few things I'd like to talk over with you. For one thing, I've signed a ball player.
2: You what? Now, look here, Mr. Castle. This I got a complaint about. My contract is clear. No ball player gets signed without my okay.
1: Just come into my office, please. I'll explain everything.
0: That night, when Rabbit went up to the plate to hand in the starting lineups, I could tell something was happening. For one thing, old Baldy Snuff, the umpire, was looking at the card like it was written in Arabic.
3: All right, who's the pitcher?
2: It's written right there in the card.
3: Saramo Castro Perbaco...
2: What's the matter, can't you read?
3: Oh, come on now, you kidding? Is he Armenian?
2: Nope. Martian.
3: Martian?
2: That's right. Martian.
0: Of course, the riot didn't really start until our pitcher got out on the mound. Fred Kurtz, the Milwaukee manager, came running out like he'd been shot from a jet. Baldy Snuff was hollering. The whole Milwaukee bench was looking for a fight, but Rabbit just stood there quiet and calm.
4: He can't do that. He can't do that. Look at that thing. What is that?
2: That's my pitcher. We call him Sam.
4: But you can't play with that. That ain't a ball player. That isn't even a human being.
3: What are you trying to pull, Rabbit?
2: Listen, I got my rights. I sign them legal. Here's the contract.
3: But, Rabbit, you can't get away with that. That thing's only about 2 feet high.
2: 18 inches, as a matter of fact.
3: But how's he gonna pitch? He hasn't even got any arms.
2: Sure he has. He's got it curled up. Hey, Sam, wind up.
4: But that arm,
2: it's 32 feet long.
4: That ain't legal. You gonna let him get away with that?
2: Oh, there's one other thing. On the end of that arm, look, you see? That's his eye.
4: Rabbit, I'm going to punch you right in the nose.
3: Now, take it easy, Kurtz. Take it easy.
2: Look, I got the papers all here. I've got the United Nations Concordat with the Marshall Colonial Government, a Supreme Court decision in the case of Schultz versus Carowa, Calpable, Calfitz, et al. It's legal. Any Martian citizen is entitled to the same legal rights and privileges as a citizen of Earth. And among those is the right to play ball in a national league.
4: I protest again. I forfeit the game. I... Rabbit, I'm going to punch you right in the nose.
0: As a matter of fact, the game that night was postponed because of riot. The next morning, everybody met in the commissioner's office, and sure enough, it was legal. Martian Sam, we come to call him, was a legally signed player for the Los Angeles Dodgers.
1: I told you not to worry. I found Sam in a village just north of Marsport. He's a Klugel hunter.
2: A what?
1: A Klugel hunter. Klugels are fast little animals that run about 80 miles an hour, and the hunters go out and throw rocks at them and kill them. Sam's a Klugel hunter. He ought to be a pretty good pitcher.
2: How about the other clubs? What happens if they get Klugel hunters?
1: Oh, they won't. You see, it's basically contrary to Martian psychology. They won't ever leave their own villages.
2: Then how come Sam left?
1: Well, it was an unfortunate accident, really. You see, when I first met him, I gave him a stick of chewing gum.
2: Yeah?
1: Well, he got hooked.
2: What do you mean, hooked?
1: Well, for Martians, the chicle seems to be habit-forming. Sam is a gum addict. Well, naturally, as soon as this was discovered, the traffic was prohibited. There's a death penalty for importing of chewing gum to Mars. But it was too late for Sam, so he came out with me.
2: You mean all we gotta do is keep him supplied with chewing gum?
1: That's right. I told you I'd take care of it, didn't I? Now you've got your left-handed pitcher.
0: Sam pitched that night. He struck out 27 batters, and we won 3-0. Horse Kelly, the catcher, had a little trouble at first, but he soon figured out how to get around it. He'd just hold his mitt up and close his eyes, and when he heard a thunk, he'd reach in and pull the ball out and throw it back to Sam. You can imagine what it was like being a batter up there against Sam. Pitcher's mound is only 60 feet away from the plate as it is, and with Sam's 32-foot arm, well, we didn't lose the game the rest of the season. Of course, we started out so far behind that by the last game of the season, we were tied with the Milwaukees, and we were playing them at Milwaukee. The winner of this game won the pennant. Of course, it was a lead pipe cinch for us. Marsh and Sam had pitched every day since he joined the club. He looked real cute out on the mound, standing 18 inches high in his little Dodgers uniform and in that long 32-foot arm. We had taken a finished batting practice at Milwaukee County Stadium, and I was standing next to Willie Castle's box talking to him.
5: Well, it looks like I won't have to be embarrassed about owning the Los Angeles Dodgers anymore, eh?
0: That's right. With Sam pitching, that means we win the pennant and the series.
5: Well, I think that's very nice. As a matter of fact, I'm thinking of taking the whole team on a barnstorming tour through Mars after the series is
6: over. Hey, Joe! Oh, Mr. Castle.
5: Well, what's the matter?
6: It's Sam!
5: Well, what's the matter? Is anything wrong with him? Did he get his chewing gum?
6: Yeah, he got his chewing gum, but he's just lying on the floor in the locker room moaning.
5: He is. We better get a doctor.
6: Yeah, and all those scales keep falling off him.
5: Oh, no.
6: What's the matter?
5: I know what it is.
6: What?
5: It's the molting season. All the scales will fall off. It'll take him a week to grow new scales.
6: But he can pitch, can't he?
5: No, he can't. Any violent movement would bring on great pain.
6: Well, there goes the ball game. Marsh and Sam can't pitch. We're dead.
0: Rabbit put it mild. We were good and dead. We pitched Harry Kuznowski, our best human pitcher, but our best human pitcher was none too good. He rose to the occasion, however, and the score was tied going into the last half of the ninth.
2: That's the way, Harry, old boy! That's the way, party! Come on, Harry! You can do it, baby!
0: Unfortunately, he couldn't. He hit a streak of wildness and walked three straight men. Things were very quiet in the Dodgers' dugout. One more walk would force in a run, the ball game would be over. Then as we all sat there staring out at the mound where Harry was sweating, we heard a little shuffling noise.
6: Hey, what's that? Sam, what are you doing out here?
0: And then with the little squeaks that he used for talking, Sam told us what he wanted to do. He wanted a pitch.
6: But Sam, you can't. You're molting. You're scales.
2: All right, Sam, all right. If that's the way you want it, you get out there. You pitch to that one batter. It's two out. You strike him out, it'll go to extra innings, and we'll win the ball game.
0: And so Marsh and Sam trudged out to the pitcher's mound, his tiny legs lagging with great pain. You could just tell the little guy was hurting bad.
7: Now pitching for Los Angeles, Marsh and Sam.
0: We knew that Sam could do it now. We only had to face one batter and we'd get our chance again. Horse threw the ball out to him and Sam stood there, his eye on the end of his 32-foot arm, blinking with pain.
3: All right, batter up. Let's get a batter in there.
0: The umpire called for the batter and nobody came out of the Milwaukee dugout.
3: Hey, come on, let's go. Hey, Kurtz, get a man up in there.
8: What's the matter, Baldy?
3: Let's get a batter in there. You're delaying the game.
8: What do you mean I'm delaying the game?
3: You get a batter up there.
8: But I got a batter up there.
3: What do you mean? There's nobody in the batter's box.
8: Baldy, I got a contract here for you to read.
3: What are you talking about?
8: Here. Read it.
0: Well, of course, everybody knows what happened. The Milwaukee Braves had signed an intelligent virus from the moons of Jupiter. He was up there in the batter's box, but of course you couldn't see him without an electron microscope. He walked on four straight pitches, forcing in a run, and the Milwaukees won the pennant. But like I say, that's baseball. You can't win them all.
9: 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Featured in the cast were Mandel Kramer as Joe, Santos Ortega as Rabbit, Ivor Francis as Willie, Jack Orison as Baldy, Bob Hastings as Tommy, and Bill Zuckert as Kurtz. Your announcer, Fred Collins. X-1 was directed by Daniel Sutter and is an NBC Radio Network production.

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4: Skids down.
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3: Altitude 500. 4. 350. 3.
4: Pop a point now. All right. Let's set her down. Look out! Cut the power. Masters pipe battle stations.
7: Aye, sir.
8: All secured, sir.
4: Well, we're on Mars. April 20th, 1987. 4:33, Greenwich time. Enter that in the log, Masters.
7: Aye, sir.
4: Well, gentlemen, it's less than 2 hours till dawn. As soon as it's light, we'll send out a landing party. Masters, get me an all-over hookup.
7: All set, Captain.
4: Now hear this. All right, men. The smoking lamp is lit. We're 17 men on an alien world. And it's up to us whether we ever get home again. Next few hours should tell the story. And I want instant obedience to all commands. I'll court-martial the first man who doesn't jump to when he's ordered. And one other thing. We may be on Mars, but this is still a United States naval vessel. Officers will conduct a personal and weapons inspection in 1 hour. That's all.
8: Inspection, Captain, now?
4: Mr. Lustig, we've got an hour and a half to sweat out before we find out what's outside that airlock. I'd rather have a man worried about his stripes, about what's waiting outside on Mars.

0: hear this. Landing party report to forward airlock. Captain Black, Lieutenant Hingston, Lieutenant Lustig, and Dr. Horst report immediately to forward airlock. It is now landing time, minus five.
1: Sounds like they're paging us, Hingston. You ready, Dr. Horst?
2: Yes. Ready as I'll ever be.
3: Oh, come on. Let's report to the airlock.
1: Four minutes to go. Where's the captain?
2: Who knows? What difference does it make?
1: Just want to get it over with, that's all. Has anybody got a cigarette?
2: I think you're smoking too much, Lieutenant Lustig. Are you nervous?
3: Lay off, will you, Horst?
2: Wondering what's hidden outside underneath that ground mist? Very unusual planet, Mars.
1: Why?
2: It has an atmosphere. Wonderful thing, an atmosphere. Well, you find one, you find life.
3: You mean Martians?
1: What do you think they'll look like?
2: Who knows? Intelligent life can take many forms.
3: You mean they may have green skins and eyes on stalks or something?
2: A comic book conception is possible. Or they may have developed to a point that is far beyond us. Perhaps they have a science that can produce weapons far more dangerous than our atomic missiles.
1: You think we may have to fight our way out?
2: After all, we are invaders.
0: Now hear this. Landing time minus two. Landing time.
3: All right,
0: minus
3: all right.
0: Two.
3: We heard this. I know what I'd like to find outside that airlock. Good old Illinois. Ever been there, Lustig?
1: Only Chicago.
3: Well, you ought to see my hometown. Green lawns, big white houses.
1: Sounds like my hometown.
3: My grandmother used to have one of those iron deers on the lawn. Every Halloween, we'd paint it another color. One time, we painted it black and white like a Holstein cow.
1: Where does your family live, Horst?
2: I have no family. When I was a child, they were gassed to death in the Dachau concentration camp.
3: That's tough.
2: Oh, it has its advantages. I have no ties on Earth. Nothing to lose now. I imagine I'm the only one on board who is free to enjoy our present peculiar position.
4: All right, Lustig. You can button it up now.
1: Aye, sir.
4: Now, gentlemen, in 1 minute we'll be the first men to set foot on Mars. Quite an honor, eh?
2: As long as the medals are not awarded posthumously.
4: Still uneasy, Dr. Horst?
2: Captain Black, I've been uneasy ever since I can remember. On Earth and on Mars.
4: Now, 30 seconds. Give me the intercom phone, Lustig. Masters?
5: Aye, sir.
4: Battle stations will be manned till we return. If we're not back in 2 hours, I want no rescue party sent out. Blast off and save the ship, you understand?
5: Aye, sir.
4: All right, gentlemen. 5 seconds. 4, 3, 2, 1. Lustig, open the outer airlock.
3: Fresh air.
4: Let's go. Hold it a minute. It's too dark to move fast.
1: Quiet, isn't it? Not even a wind.
3: You can't see anything through this ground mist.
1: Quiet.
4: We don't know what's out here. Come on.
1: What the...
3: Quiet, Captain. I could swear that sounded like a rooster.
4: I don't hear it anymore.
2: A very unlikely sound. A rooster crowing on Mars?
4: Kingston.
3: Aye, sir.
4: Set that machine gun 25 yards to the flank. We'll stay here till the ground mist lifts.
3: Aye, aye, sir.
4: What do you make of the ground, Horst?
2: Grass. Plain grass. You could see some large foliage there where the mists thinned out.
6: What the heck is that?
7: Kingston! Hold your fire, you fool!
3: I hit it, Captain.
7: What?
3: Some kind of wild animal. I hit it. I could see the tracers, but it's still standing.
4: Come on, Horst. Doctor! Doctor, where are you?
8: Up ahead. Admiring the wild animal.
4: Careful, Horst. Wait for us.
8: Don't worry, Captain.
2: Huh. It's an iron deer. A lawn ornament.
4: That's impossible.
2: It's hollow. Interesting, isn't it? A whitewashed Victorian iron deer. Sitting on a lawn in the middle of Mars.
4: I don't understand.
2: Look around. The mist's lifting.
5: Captain, look there. A house, a regular old-fashioned house.
2: On Mars.
4: Good Lord. I haven't seen carved scrolls and gingerbread like that in years. Look at that port swing.
2: The geraniums.
5: There. I told you it was a rooster, Captain.
4: Give me the glasses, Lustig. I want to take a look through that front window. What? There's an upright piano. Some sheet music on it.
2: Lustig, it's beautiful Ohio.
5: Beautiful Ohio? That can't be.
4: Look here, Horace, do you think that civilizations of two planets could be identical?
2: I don't know. That specific variety of geraniums is only 50 years old on Earth.
4: Is it logical they should develop in Mars? How about that port swing, that piano, and beautiful Ohio?
2: No, it's impossible.
5: Captain Black, this looks like the town I was born in.
4: Well, it looks like my hometown, too.
5: I've thought of something, sir. It's the only solution. Maybe we're not the first ship to reach Mars from Earth. That's the only answer.
4: That's impossibilistic. If there'd been space travel, it couldn't be secret. Do you have any idea what ships cost, what industrial power is needed? There's got to be some logical reason.
2: Captain, I think perhaps we might find out. The light just went on in that house.
4: Kingston, cover that door with a machine gun.
6: Aye, aye, sir.
4: Come on, Horace. You ring that doorbell. There's got to be a scientific answer to all this.
2: There's something moving in there.
4: Stand back, Horace. Give me a clear shot. Maybe a Martian.
9: Can I help you?
4: We were looking...
9: Well, if you're selling anything, it's much too early.
4: No. Wait a minute. What town is it?
9: What do you mean? Are you census takers?
2: No, we're strangers here. We want to know how this town got here.
9: Is this a game?
2: No, it's not a game. We're from Earth.
9: From where?
2: From Earth.
9: Do you mean out of the ground? Are you sure you're feeling well?
4: Madam, we came in a flying ship across space. We're from the third planet. This is Mars. Now do you understand? Mars.
9: You go away now, you hear? I'll call my husband from upstairs and he'll chase you. Now
2: but
9: go on.
2: This is Mars, isn't it?
9: This is Green Lake, Wisconsin, in the United States of America. Bounded on the east by the Atlantic and on the west by the Pacific. Now go away. Goodbye.
4: Of course, do you suppose it's really possible? I've got to find out more about this.
9: For the last time now, go away.
4: Pardon me, madam. What year is this?
9: Year? Well, 1928, of course. Oh, for goodness sake.
4: You hear that, Horst? And we know it's 1987. And we know it's Mars. Is it possible that we got fouled up, made some tremendous blunder, and circled around and landed back on Earth?
2: In 1928?
4: Maybe some switch in time or dimension. Could we have shifted somehow, gone backward in time? Horst, it won't hold water. It's not logical. We've checked every mile. We went past the moon and out into space. We're on Mars.
5: Find out anything, Captain?
4: No, we're going back to the ship till I figure out some logical explanation for all this. Lustig, out at point.
5: Aye, sir.
4: Hingston in the rear. Keep that gun at half load.
6: Aye, sir.
4: Of course, there's got to be some cold, logical solution.
5: Captain.
4: What?
5: That house down the street. The white one with the green shutters.
4: Lustig, what's the matter?
5: I never thought. Thank God.
4: Lustig, come back here.
5: He's running for that house.
4: That crazy fool, after him quick.
5: Lustig, stop.
4: Come down off of that porch.
5: Grandpa!
4: Lustig, what the devil do you think you're crying?
5: Grandma and Grandpa, it is you.
4: Lustig, what's going on here?
10: Albert, why, it's been so many years.
11: How you've grown, boy.
5: Oh, it's so good to see you.
4: Lieutenant Lustig.
5: Oh, Captain. Grandma, I want you to meet my friend. This is Captain Black. Captain, I want you to meet my grandfolks.
10: Howdy. Any friends of Albert's is friends of ours.
5: How long you been here, Grandma?
11: Oh, good many years. Ever since we died.
4: Ever since you what?
5: Oh, yes, sir. They've been dead 30 years.
4: What? You mean to tell me that Mars is heaven?
10: Oh, nonsense, no. All we know is here we're alive again. And who are we to question God's infinite ways?
4: Lustig, we're going back to the ship.
5: But, Captain, I want to talk to my grandfather.
4: Lieutenant Lustig, I don't like any part of this. You'll come back with us. I have to club you and carry you.
5: Yeah, but, sir,
4: that's
5: there
4: enough. Heaven only knows what they've run up against back of the ship.

0: Dimension X will continue in just a moment.
1: Well, now let's come back to Earth for a moment. And what's more appropriate than Wheaties and baseball? You'll see what I mean as I introduce Ed Prentice, who has a special treat for you. Carry on, Mr. Prentice.
2: Folks, I'd like to have you meet a good friend of mine and a prominent member of a fine little organization known as the Chicago White Sox, Mr. Lucius Benjamin Affleck.
3: Ooh, Ed, don't say it like that. Whoever heard of a ball player named Lucius? What if I went around calling you Paul Edward Prentice? Let's just make it Ed and Luke, huh?
2: All right, Luke. Say, just how long have you been with the White Sox?
3: Over 20 years, Ed. Golly, I played in darn near 2,500 games. Then it bat almost 9,000 times, man. I'm from way back.
2: Well, Luke, you don't look it. How do you keep up the pace, anyway?
3: Well, Ed, I sleep good. I eat good. I eat mighty good. Wheaties about 4 mornings a week. Those little old flakes put a lot of snap, even in an old-timer like me. Must be because they're 100% whole wheat. I sure like Wheaties and milk and fruit.
2: You know, Luke, that's exactly what I hear from a lot of ball players and plenty of other people, too. No wonder they call Wheaties the breakfast of champions.
1: Well, thanks, Luke Appling and Ed Prentice. You know, folks, you may not be a champion ball player, but Wheaties can help you feel like one. So, try them. Wheaties, that is. See how Wheaties at 7 can help at 11.
4: Horst, look at that crowd around the ship.
5: Looks like we're being welcomed with a celebration.
4: Celebration? They've abandoned ship. Every port is open. No guards yet. You, Masters.
6: Hiya, Captain. Meet my old dad. Dad, that's Captain Black, and he's not a bad guy for an officer.
4: Of all the... Kingston!
7: What, sir?
4: Bring that man back. Use force if you have to.
7: Excuse me, sir. There's my Uncle George.
4: Kingston!
7: I'll be right back, Captain. Uncle George! Uncle George!
4: What the devil
5: don't
4: is
5: going... Don't you understand, sir? They've all found friends and relatives. They're all here.
8: He's right, Captain.
5: I've counted. The whole crew's out on the crop.
4: But I gave orders. Definite orders.
5: You don't understand, Captain.
4: I understand mutiny. I don't care how many relatives show up. I'll have discipline.
6: John! Johnny! Johnny, you old son of a gun!
4: Edward! Edward! It's you. It can't be.
6: Of course it is. Johnny, you old son of a gun.
4: Ed. Edward. Dr. Horst. This is my brother, Edward.
9: How do you do?
6: Hello.
4: It's wonderful to see you, Edward. Look, I've got to get back to my ship.
6: Hey, I almost forgot. Mom's waiting at home.
4: Mom?
6: And Dad, too.
4: Mom? Dad are alive? Excuse me, Horst. Then you're real, Ed.
6: Don't I feel real? How's that, huh?
4: Ed.
6: We've got lunch for you, Johnny. Mom's making corn fritters.
4: Corn? Dr. Horst, haven't you found anybody?
9: No, Captain. I have nobody.
4: Then you come on home with me, right, Ed?
6: Sure, you bet.
4: Horst, you wouldn't believe it, but it's been 35 years since I had Mom's corn fritters. By George, 35 years.

0: Well, you want
1: and there's plenty more in the kitchen, so don't hold back, Johnny. You too, Dr. Horst.
2: Well, Johnny, you're still in the Navy, huh?
3: That's right, Dad. I'm in command of the ship.
2: We're an old Navy family, Dr. Horst. All three of our boys in the service.
3: Ed was the best pilot in the Pacific. What didn't happen, Ed?
4: Oh, what's the difference? I'm here now.
1: You know, it's almost perfect. All we're missing is your brother, Will. Then the whole family could be together.
3: Well, it won't be long, Mom. Will's in charge of the XR-54. That's the next rocket coming out to Mars.
2: Well, little Will. When does he leave, Johnny?
3: Takeoff scheduled for September, but it depends on what we report. There's no question about that now, eh? Christmas together again. That'll be something, huh?
2: Yes, sirree. Well, this calls for celebration. How about a little of the old dandelion wine, eh, Johnny?
1: Yeah. Now, Father, don't you go giving Johnny too much wine.
2: Oh, he's a big boy now, Mother. Well, sir, isn't everything just fine?

0: Hey, we have
1: play another song.
2: Sure,
3: yeah. Well, Dr. Horace, what do you think of my little family,
4: Very nice.
3: You know, I can't understand why you didn't find any folks here, Dr. Horace. It's just a shame. Everybody else is so happy.
4: I never remembered my family, Mrs. Black. All I know is they were gassed at Dachau during the Second World War. When I was liberated, I was in a delirium 3 months. I cannot remember anything before then. The psychiatric phenomenon.
3: That's terrible. Isn't there anything anybody can do?
4: I don't want to remember.
3: Oh.
4: I haven't had a pleasant life. I prefer to be free of emotional entanglements. They interfere with a scientific approach.
3: I'm sorry, Dr. Horst.
5: Oh, I'll get it. Hey, that's our ring, long and three shorts. Hello? I remember that.
3: Well, maybe we'd better call it a night. You must be getting tired, Johnny.
4: I'd better be going back to the ship.
6: Oh, nonsense. You stay the night. We insist.
3: Oh, I just couldn't rest thinking of you all alone on that ship.
4: Oh, I'd be all right. Well, good night. Oh,
5: wait a minute, Dr. Horst. That phone message was for you.
4: Me?
5: Yeah, that's right. A message from Anna.
4: Anna? I don't remember any Anna.
5: She asked if you were better.
3: Perhaps she's someone you knew at Dachau.
4: Anna?
5: She said she's coming over here first thing in the morning. So you'll have to stay over.
4: Yes,
1: well,
4: but
1: that settles it, then. You stay here, Horst. You can bunk with me in my old room.
6: Oh, but Johnny, we thought you'd like to be with Edward.
3: So you could talk the way you used to.
1: Well, we can't put Dr. Horst on the day bed. I think we better share the room tonight. There'll be plenty of time for talking, Ed.
5: I guess so.
1: Well, I suppose I better drop back to the ship. You know, Ed, security check.
3: Well, why do you have to do that here?
1: Well, I don't know. There's no good reason, I guess. Well, suppose we skip it tonight.
6: Oh, sure.
1: Well, good night, everybody.
3: Oh, it's good to have you home, Johnny.
1: It's good to be home, Mom.

0: Captain Black, are you asleep?
1: No, no. I've just been thinking about what we were expecting. Green-skinned Martians with eyes on stalks. All the time there was only Mom and Dad and Edward waiting. Ah, it's funny what tricks your imagination can play on you. Yeah, I guess Mars is heaven, Horst.
0: I've been thinking about Martians, too. Captain, just suppose there were Martians, and they saw us land. Suppose they thought of us as invaders. What would be the best weapon they could use against our atom bombs?
1: I don't see what you're getting at.
0: They would want to disarm us first. To wipe out all suspicion. To make us feel at home. But suppose this house isn't real. Suppose the people are just images stolen from our own memories by Martians, created for us by telepathy, hypnotism.
1: That's the craziest theory I ever heard.
0: Maybe that's why there was no one for me. Because in all my life, there is no happy memory, no real loved person.
1: How about that phone call from Anna?
0: Yes. Anna. I didn't remember who she was, but I do now. I just remembered. When I was freed from Dachau, sick and delirious, I raved about a wonderful, kind nurse named Anna that took care of me.
1: There you are. It's logical. She's coming to see you tomorrow.
0: But there was no Anna. I'd be nursed by a man.
1: What?
0: Anna was only a dream. And there's only one way they could have learned about her. By reading my subconscious mind.
1: But that's impossible, Horst.
0: Why? The whole crew was thinking of home. Suppose the Martians read our minds.
1: Yes, but there are Martians.
0: If there are, they have us separated. Each man in a different house. Sleeping. Trusting. No one at the guns.
1: I left my pistol downstairs. Do you think there's something to this, Horst?
0: Who would suspect his own mother? His grandparents? How easy. Just a knife in the heart of each sleeping man.
1: That's impossible, Horst. We've got to get back to the ship.
0: Listen. The crickets have stopped.
1: Come on.
0: We don't know when they change back to whatever they really are.
2: Where are you going, John?
1: Ed, well, we wanted a drink of water. That's all, Ed.
3: You're not thirsty, John. You don't want a drink. You don't want
4: Look out!
3: A drink.
4: His face, it's changing. And his hands, he's a Martian.
5: Run, Horst.
3: You can't get away, John. You can't get away.

Hello, can you hear me, Earth? This is Captain John Black, the XR-53, calling from Mars. I've locked myself in the ship, but they've crippled it. I can't take off or fire the guns, and they're coming for me now, the Martians. I'm all alone here. All the rest are dead. Hinkston, Lustig, Dr. Horst. Poor Horst, he didn't even reach the door. Listen, they're trying to break through the hull now. Edward and Mom and Dad and all the folks. But they're changing now. Melting and changing back into... They're Martians. Can you understand me? Martians, not men. They made us think that Mars was heaven. We fell into the trap. Can you hear me, Earth? You've got to stop the next rocket. Tell my brother Will. Tell my brother Will not to come. They'll trap him too. They'll kill them all. Hello. Can you hear me, Earth? This is John Black on Mars. Hello, Earth.

0: 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Featured players were Wendell Holmes as Captain Black and Peter Capell as Dr. Horst. Your narrator, Norman Rose. Music by Albert Berman. Engineer, Bill Chambers. Dimension X is produced by Van Woodward and directed by Edward King. Robert Warren speaking. In a moment, we'll tell you about next week's show. And now, here is your Wheaties man, Frank Martin.
1: Folks, tonight we have a special guest for you. Here he is, Joel McRae.
2: Hello, Frank Martin. I kind of expected to see a package of Wheaties sticking out of your pocket.
3: What? Did I forget them?
2: You must like Wheaties, Frank.
3: Sure, don't you?
2: You bet. I'm joining the big parade of Wheaties programs, you know, with Tales of the Texas Rangers come Saturday night.
1: That promises to be real entertainment, Joel. I understand these are true stories of the Texas Rangers.
2: Absolutely. 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
1: Well, we're mighty proud to have you join us, Joel, with this new program. We'll all be listening on the same NBC station Saturday night for Joel McRae in Tales of the Texas Rangers. Okay, Mr. McRae?
2: Okay, partner. Good night.
1: Good night, Joel. And friends, be sure to listen Saturday, that's tomorrow night, to Joel McRae and his new program, Tales of the Texas Rangers. And get your Wheaties, everybody. And this is the Wheaties man, Frank Martin, inviting you again to listen tomorrow night to Joel McRae in Tales of the Texas Rangers on the Wheaties Big Parade. See you then.
0: Next week, the story of the strangest case ever recorded in the files of the Bureau of Missing Persons. The case of the Man in the Moon. 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

0: the American Broadcasting Company presents Quiet Please, which is written and directed by Willis Cooper and which features Ernest Chappell. Quiet Please for today is called The Time of the Big Snow.
1: We were so small. Daddy was such a big snow. Wasn't it, dear?
2: My, wasn't it? I remember.
1: Remember it? It was the day after New Year's.
2: It started on New Year's night.
1: I remember. We hadn't had much snow that year. Only a little Thanksgiving day. No, the day before Thanksgiving.
2: When you were Miles Standish in the exercises, and I was Priscilla, and Irving Bauer was Wattawamat, the Indian.
1: I'll never forget that. He was the fattest Indian I ever saw. I can still hear him. Now Wattawamat can see by the fiery eyes of the captain. Angry is he in his heart, but the heart of the brave Wattawamat is not afraid at the sight.
2: And then you handed him a bag full of bullets, and he dropped them and yelled, "Ouch!" And his Indian headdress fell off.
1: And Mrs. Mavity was so mad. And then we went out.
2: And it was snowing.
1: Oh, but that was a little bit of a snow.
2: Not like the big one.
1: Not a bit like the big one.
2: I remember Mama was just lighting the lamps, and I looked out the window, and I saw the first flakes coming down. And I said, "Oh, Mama, the old woman's picking her geese."
1: My grandma always used to say just that.
2: Everybody did when it started to snow. And I remember how I wanted to go out with my new sled that I got for Christmas. And my dad wouldn't let me.
1: There wasn't snow enough.
2: I know it. But I was so disappointed. And I sat by the window and looked out and bawled and bawled till my dad spanked me.
1: I had to carry in the coal. That was one time I didn't mind it, because it was snowing.
2: And it got dark so quick.
1: We sat by the stove after supper, and Mama read us Whittier's Snowbound.
2: I remember you told me.
1: The next day, the day after New Year's.
2: When we finally got out.
1: Gee, it was so high, almost up the top of the fence. Mama said not to go far because it was snowing so hard. Remember?
2: They didn't want me to go out at all. They said I'd get lost. But I said I was going to be with you, with Ted. And Ted's a big boy. He won't let me get lost. Mm.
1: We lived on South Fifth Street then, didn't we?
2: Mm-hmm.
1: The houses were kind of far apart, kind of back from the street. There were big trees on each side of the street that almost met in the middle and that kept the snow from getting too deep out in the street. I dragged you along on your sled. Me with my new .22 rifle I got for Christmas. There was hardly anybody on the street. Everything was so white, so quiet. We heard sleigh bells, remember?
2: It was Mr. Dittmer.
1: Yeah, the mailman and his cutter. Yeah, wasn't it pretty, Kate, how that old horse of his...
2: Queen, her name was.
1: That's right, Queen. How Queen's hoofs made the snow fly without making any noise at all. Only the sound of the sleigh bells. When we got out of his road, Mr. Dittmer dashed on past his cutter all bundled up. Yeah, it was cold, too, wasn't it? We were bundled up, too. I had on my red tassel cap, I remember. You had on that little squirrel skin muff and red mittens.
2: Mm-hmm.
1: We were 7 years old. So happy. That was a long time ago. And my, how the snow was coming down. You could almost see it getting deeper and deeper. We could hardly tell where we were. Was that Morris's house there on the right, or was it Walkmeyer's? It was fun, wasn't it, Kate? Just the two of us alone together in a great big white world. And then I began to get a little worried. The wind was starting to blow pretty hard. I couldn't see a thing. I turned around and called to you. I said, "Katie, we better turn around and go back."
3: Turn around and go back.
4: What?
3: I said we better turn around and go back. I can't see where I'm going.
4: Katie, cat?
3: No, I'm not scared. I mean, we might get lost, and you know what?
4: What?
3: I don't want to get no spanking.
4: Your mother won't spank you?
3: Yes, she will. She said to stay right near home.
4: Well, we're right near home.
3: Yeah, but I don't know where.
4: than Reverend Bowman?

0: snows awful deep over there.
1: Well, if you can't pull the sled, Julie, I'll get off and walk.
0: You can help me pull it.
1: All right. My, isn't this fun?
0: Oh, I'm cold.
1: Ah, sissy.
0: Come on and help me with a sled.
1: Sissy.
0: Shut up. Where are you going?
1: The sidewalk's over here.
0: Tis not. It's this way.
1: Tis not.
0: Tis tough. Yes, I know. Besides, you told your mother you wouldn't get lost if you was with me.
1: Well?
0: Well, don't you get me lost. Come on now, right this way.
1: Oh, my. It is deep, isn't it?
0: Sure is.
1: I don't see the trees.
0: They're right here. Come on.
1: My, this is like being explorers, isn't it, Teddy?
0: Sure. Look out for the polar bears.
1: Oh, I'm not afraid of any old polar bears.
0: I'd shoot them anyways.
1: Seals, though.
0: What about seals?
1: They bite.
0: I'd shoot the seals, too, and get you a sealskin coat.
1: I don't see the sidewalk, Teddy.
0: It's right here.
1: Where?
0: In a minute. My, this is deep snow.
1: I bet it's the deepest in the world.
0: Yeah. Ah, see, there's a sidewalk. No, it ain't.
1: I told you it was that way.
0: Come on, I know where I'm going.
1: I'm cold.
0: You see?
1: See what? See what, Teddy?
0: Well, stop calling me Teddy. My name's Ted. Oh, did you fall down?
1: It's so deep. Where are we, Teddy? Ted?
0: You scared?
1: No.
0: Well, come on. The sidewalk's right here.
1: No, it isn't. It's the other way.
0: Well, all right. Let's see.
1: It's right over there.
0: See, if the snow would only let up a minute.
1: Then we could see.
0: Well, I guess Commodore Perry didn't need to see.
1: He's older than us, though. You see the sidewalk?
0: I can't see anything.
1: I'm getting awful tired.
0: Put your arms around me.
1: I don't think I could walk another step.
0: You want to stop and rest?
1: No. We'll rest when we get to the sidewalk.
0: All right. Hang on to me, then. It's this way.
1: No, you're going wrong. It's this way.
2: And then the wind came up stronger. The snow was a solid white wall before us. Of course, it's true we were both very small. But nevertheless, it was a deep snow and growing deeper by the second. I don't know how long we wandered, but my legs were getting awfully tired. I was staggering a little. The sled seemed to be dragging us backward as we struggled along. And I admit that I, the intrepid explorer, was very close to tears. Only the thought of Kate's reaction to my tears kept me from busting out bawling. And then I smacked full force into something solid and I saw a million stars.
0: Ow!
1: What's the matter?
0: I buzzed in my head.
1: How?
0: I bumped into a tree.
1: A tree? Where?
0: Right here.
1: Ow.
0: Well, anyways, I found the sidewalk. Now we'll see where we are.
1: Maybe if we knock on somebody's door, somebody will take us home.
0: My nose hurts.
1: I'll
0: get some arnica or something from the people in the house.
1: Yes, but where's the house?
0: It's right up here.
1: Maybe,
0: it has to be right up here.
1: Maybe we should holler.
0: Yeah, let's do.
3: Hey!
0: Hey, Willie Jansen!
1: Hey! How do you know that's Willie Jansen's house?
0: Well, whoever it is.
3: Hey!
0: Now listen. Did you hear something?
1: I thought maybe I heard a door open.
2: I never heard such a welcome sound in all my life. Did you, Kate?
4: I should say not. I know what I thought of. A nice, great, big, red-hot...

0: globe and me sitting just as close to it as I could without bursting into flames. And steam rising up from our wet clothes. And the good smell of coffee and fresh baked bread coming from the kitchen.
1: Dad, I thought about coffee too, even though my mother never let me taste it. And I thought, my, maybe they'll have some oyster stew. Only it's kind of early in the day for people to have oyster stew. That's for tonight.
0: Mm.
1: But maybe a cup of cocoa. There'll probably be Albert Morris or Willie Jansen or Edith Bolander to help drink the cocoa, eat the oyster stew if they have any. And I tell you, I just crashed my way through the snow toward the sound of that voice we'd heard calling. And then suddenly Katie yelled, I see the house.
2: I see the house, Katie. Hurry, hurry.
3: I see it. I see it.
2: Hurry, hurry. Whose house is it?
3: I can't tell. Oh, here's the steps.
2: Hello?
3: Hello?
2: There isn't anybody, Teddy.
3: Well, they went inside, silly. Think they're going to stand out here in the snow when they don't have to?
2: Oh. Well, nah.
3: As soon as I get my mittens off.
2: Huh. Maybe they went into the other room. Why, the door's open. Come on.
3: Well, but... Come on, we can't stand here all day, I guess.
1: There wasn't any nice big red-hot stove.
0: There wasn't any oyster stew either. Or coffee. Or cocoa.
1: There wasn't anything. The house was empty. Katie and I walked into the big, bare, empty room. And it was almost as cold in there as it was outside. If only, of course, it wasn't snowing. But now we could hear the sound of the snow on the windows. That soft little padding sound. The sound you wouldn't hear ordinarily. It was louder than the beating of our hearts. And we just stood there. Katie was still sniffling. And I admit I didn't feel much like Commodore Perry. Because the house was empty, you see. And there wasn't an empty house anywhere on South Fifth Street. Morris's and Walt Myers and Reverend Bowman's, Bolander's and Willie Jansen's and Judge Curran's, but no empty house.
2: Where are we?
1: And I couldn't think where we are at all. I knew we weren't on South Fifth Street, but I didn't know where.
3: Explorers always wander in circles.
1: And I looked around. There wasn't a thing in the room, not a chair nor a table, not anything. But the room seemed somehow to look as if somebody lived there anyway. And I said to Katie, I don't know where we are.
3: Maybe we better get out of here.
2: I'm cold.
3: Well, we can stay a minute and try to get warm. But we better not stay here very long.
2: I'm cold.
3: Well, let's sit down here in the corner and try to get warm. At least there isn't any wind.
2: I don't want to go out in the snow again.
3: My goodness, we'll have to, Katie. We have to go home.
2: Maybe our folks will come looking for us.
3: Yeah.
2: Anyway, how could we find our way home again?
3: I could find it. I found this house, didn't I?
2: You hit yourself on a tree.
3: But I found it, though.
2: Teddy, put your arms around me.
3: Why?
2: I'm cold.
3: Well, put your arms around me. I'm cold, too.
2: Both put our arms around each other.
3: Well, all right.
2: I'm hungry.
3: So am I.
2: Mama was making soup.
3: I'll stop at your house when we go back. Maybe your mother will give me some.
2: I sure wish we had some now.
3: Well, stop thinking about it.
2: I sure wish I could. I want to go home.
3: Oh, shut up.
2: No, I won't shut up. I want to go home.
3: Katie, listen. We can't go home while it's snowing so hard.
2: Well, will it stop snowing?
3: I don't know. When the old woman finishes picking her geese, I suppose.
2: Who was that?
3: Well, I guess it's somebody coming looking for us. You see?
2: Oh, Teddy.
3: Be still. Act brave if it's your dad.
2: I'm brave. Who is it?
3: I'll see who it is. Hello?
4: Oh.
5: I
4: somebody calling. Was it you, children?
5: Yes, ma'am.
2: Yes, ma'am.
4: Well, you're all right now, so stop squalling.
2: I'm not squalling. I'm just cold.
4: Huh. Well, sit down.
5: We're cold.
4: Are you? So am I.
5: Excuse me, ma'am. We got lost and we don't know where we are.
4: Why, you're in my house.
5: Yes, ma'am. But we don't know you, I mean. Is this South Fifth Street?
4: No, it isn't.
2: Where are we?
4: You'd be surprised, children.
2: I want to go home.
4: Well, you can't go home right now, Katie. So, you and Teddy might as well come along and help me with my work.
5: Well...
4: Don't you want to?
5: Well, what kind of work, ma'am?
4: Why, I'm picking the feathers off my geese.
1: Well, sir, you know what? There was another room. And there were, well, it seemed like a million white geese stacked up out there. And she put us to work without another word. Did you ever pick geese? Or pluck 'em, or whatever you call it in your part of the country? Geese almost as big as yourself? Geese that didn't specially want to be plucked? I guess not. But we did, Katie and me. Didn't we, Kate?
4: My, we certainly did. And it was so cold. But she was a nice old woman, wasn't she, Teddy?
1: Don't call me Teddy. My name's Ted.
4: And it got dark, and there wasn't much light, and we just sat there on the floor, picking the geese, and the old woman talked to us so nice. My, how nice she was.
6: You see, if you keep working like that, you won't feel the cold so much, Katie.
2: I do feel it, though.
6: Well, if you'd stayed home like your mother wanted you to, you wouldn't have to be doing all this work, and you wouldn't be so cold.
2: But I wanted to go out and play.
5: I was with her. I wouldn't let anything happen to her.
6: But you did. You got lost.
5: Well,
2: I wasn't afraid with Teddy. Ted?
6: You like Teddy, don't you, Katie?
2: Yes, ma'am.
6: You like her, Ted?
5: Well,
6: you two going to get married when you grow up?
5: Well...
6: Well, what?
5: I was going to be a fireman, and firemen aren't usually home much, I guess.
6: I don't think you want to be a fireman, Teddy. I know I wouldn't want to be one.
2: Why?
6: Too warm.
2: You like cold?
6: You bet.
2: I don't. Teddy, aren't you going to marry me when we grow up?
5: I haven't decided.
6: Well, you are, Teddy. I can promise you that, Katie. I know. Unless...
2: Unless what?
6: Unless you freeze to death.
2: Oh.
6: Well, I'll try not to let you freeze to death.
2: Oh, goody, I'm glad. But I'm pretty cold now.
6: Well, you keep right on working. There's lots more geese to be picked. This is going to be known for years as the time of the big snow. And I need all the help I can get.
5: Do you always pick your geese when it snows?
6: Of course. That's why it snows.
5: You must have a lot of geese.
6: Hundreds. Thousands all over the world. Keeps me pretty busy.
5: You don't have any geese in Africa, I bet, where it's hot.
6: Oh, I have them there, Teddy, but they're way up high. Up on top of the mountains. There's always snow up there.
5: Do you have lots of helpers?
6: No. You're the first I ever had.
2: My, there's an awful lot of feathers here now.
6: We need them, Katie. I tell you, though, I think we might as well get rid of this bunch.
2: How?
6: Open the window, and the wind will blow them out.
5: Can I open the window?
6: Sure.
2: Oh, boy, oh, boy.
6: No, not that one. This one. The wind's from the north.
2: Oh, this one?
1: And the wind came reaching right in, and the white feathers flew out the open window with it. Katie and I gathered up great armloads of the feathers and tossed them out the window and laughed as the wind whirled them high in the air. They seemed to multiply. The air was full of white flurries again in the dusk outside. They laughed some more, and the old woman laughed with us.
6: My gracious! We did that just in time, didn't we? It had pretty near stopped.
5: You know what? I bet we're the first people that ever helped it snow.
2: Are we, ma'am?
6: You certainly are, children, and you're doing a very good job of it. I don't know but what I'll have to call on you again to help me.
2: Not till we get warm, though.
6: Well, I've handled it pretty well all by myself all these years, so...
5: You've been doing it a long time, ma'am?
6: Ever so long.
2: 2 years?
6: Oh, longer than that.
2: 10 years? 20?
6: Why, I've been doing it ever since... Well, just ever since.
2: Have you got a name?
6: Oh, yes.
2: Would you tell us?
6: Well, when I lived on that mountain in Greece, they used to call me Demeter. I was pretty important then. And then the Indians, they called me Nokomis.
2: Nokomis?
6: Mm-hmm.
2: Why, you're Hiawatha's grandmother.
6: Well, of course. Where do you suppose I get all these geese? Hiawatha's a fine hunter.
2: My, do you have any more names?
6: Oh, yes. Up in the Northland, they called me Freya. And the Japanese people call me Amaratsa. Why, I've got more names than you can shake a stick at. And all I do is pluck geese. Oh, close that window, Teddy, will you?
2: My, oh, sure. Don't you ever get called Mrs. Demeter?
6: I'd rather be called Nokomis. No, I never get cold.
2: Gee, I do.
6: Well, you should have stayed home.
2: You think I'll get a spanking when I get home?
6: No, I don't think so, Katie. I think I could promise you you won't.
2: Well, then, I am glad we did get lost and found this place.
3: So am I, if I don't get a licking.
2: Gee, it's getting dark, isn't it?
6: Yes, and I must go outside and get some more geese. Have to keep working, children, you know.
3: Yes, but I'd like to go home, please.
6: Oh, plenty of time for that, Teddy. We've got work to do.
3: My mom always gives me a nickel if I work hard.
6: Do you earn many nickels, Teddy?
3: Well, not very many, really.
6: I haven't got any nickels.
3: Yes, ma'am.
6: And you mustn't hint, you know.
3: No, ma'am.
6: But I'll give you something, Teddy, for all the work you did. And you too, Katie.
3: What?
6: You'll see. I'll be right back.
2: I'm kind of scared, Teddy.
3: I am too, Katie.
2: What'll we do?
3: I don't know.
2: I'm tired, too.
3: Should I put my arms around you, Katie?
2: Yes, please. I'm getting so sleepy and so cold, Teddy.
3: Don't go to sleep. You'll freeze.
2: I can't help it. I have to go to sleep, Teddy.
3: No, don't. Please, Katie.
6: Well, you tired out?
2: I'm so sleepy.
6: You too, Teddy?
3: I'm not very sleepy.
6: Why, you poor kids. You worked so hard. You just go to sleep.
3: No, we'll freeze.
6: No, you won't. I'll cover you up with feathers.
2: They're so cold.
6: They'll be nice and warm. Soft, downy, warm feathers. Here. Put your head on Teddy's arm, Katie. That's it. Now, these nice, fat geese with lots and lots of nice, soft feathers. Lots and lots of nice, white feathers. Go to sleep, Teddy and Katie.
3: You said... maybe you'd give us something for all the work.
6: Why, of course. I gave my little grandson gifts. Here, Teddy. Here, Katie. Now, go to sleep.
2: Thank you. Thank you, Nokomis. Kiss me goodnight, Teddy.
3: Well, wipe your nose.
1: And the very last thing I remember was the feathers. How they were all star-shaped and crystals, not at all like the feathers I'd ever seen. It was almost midnight when they found us, Katie's father and mine, and the blacksmith, Mr. Wright, and Arthur Donahue and his brother Harry. And there wasn't any house there at all. There wasn't anything. We were buried under a huge snowdrift in a vacant lot, not 100 feet from our backyard. There wasn't any old woman either. Just two kids asleep in the snow in each other's arms. And not frozen to death after all.
4: And they took us home. And we had our oyster stew and our cocoa. And we sat by the big stove. And then we slept and slept and slept. And neither one of us ever did disobey our parents again. Did we, Ted?
1: Well, hardly ever, darling. But we never did tell anybody before because they wouldn't have believed us. They'd have said it was a dream. But how could we both dream the same dream? And we did get married just as she said we would. And we still have got that little red clay peace pipe just like Hiawatha's.
4: And the little bow and arrow she gave us.
1: And besides, wait a minute.
7: 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Tomorrow, snow.

0: title of today's Quiet Please story is The Time of the Big Snow. It was written and directed by Willis Cooper. The man who spoke to you was Ernest Chappell.
1: And Kate was Abby Lewis. Teddy was Sarah Fussell. Katie was played by Cecil Roy. And the old woman was Vicky Bulla. As usual, music for Quiet Please is played by Albert Berman. Now for a word about next week, our writer-director, Willis Cooper.
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1: And so, until next week at the same time, I am quietly yours, Ernest Chappell.
0: And now, a listening reminder. Tonight, Drew Pearson analyzes the news and predicts future events for the year 1949. 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

Once again, the keeper of the book has opened the ponderous door to the secret vault, wherein is kept the great sealed book, in which is recorded all the secrets and mysteries of mankind through the ages. Here are tales of every kind, tales of murder, of madness, of dark deeds strange and terrible beyond all belief. Keeper of the book, I would know what tale we tell this time. Open the great book and let us read. Slowly, the great book opens. One by one, the keeper of the book turns the pages and stops. Ah, the strange story of an old lady who for 40 years lived alone in a huge old New England mansion. A mansion in which death was the master. The tale is titled, To Have and to Hold.

0: Here is a tale to have and to hold, as it is written in the pages of the sealed book. Our story begins at a small New England railroad station, as a train stops to discharge a lone passenger. The passenger, a young, attractive girl of 20, looks about the station with an air of uncertainty.
1: Looking for a cab, miss?
2: Yes, please.
1: Yeah, get right in. Here, I'll take your bag.
2: Thank you.
1: Where to, miss?
2: The Bradley Estate, please.
1: Did you say a Bradley Estate?
2: Why, yes. You know where it is, don't you?
1: Sure. Everyone does. In fact, I was just getting ready to go out there to deliver these packages.
2: Oh, good.
1: Miss, are you sure you want to go out to the Bradley Estate? Well, they ain't had a visitor in 40 years.
2: Why, that's funny.
1: You a Bradley?
2: Yes. My family lives in California, and none of us have ever seen our relatives here in the East. I'm attending college nearby and thought I'd pay my aunt a surprise visit.
1: Oh. Well, miss, I'd forget the idea if I were you. Take the next train back.
2: Oh, no. Not after I've come 70 miles. I'm not going back to college until I've seen my aunt. Driver, please tell me what you know about my aunt.
1: Well, just about the time I come to the village 10 years ago to drive this cab, the old servant your aunt used to send for supplies died.
2: Yes?
1: She didn't get another servant, but hired me to bring supplies out to the estate once a week.
2: I see. What does my aunt look like?
1: I don't know, miss. I ain't never seen her. No one has seen her for 40 years.
2: But you just said she'd hired you.
1: Well, she did, but not directly. A banker fella come down from Boston and hired me.
2: Didn't he go out to the estate to see her?
1: No. He just arranged things in the village and took the first train back to Boston. Once in a while, your aunt writes to him.
2: Oh. Well, what are in these packages you have for my aunt?
1: Well, some of them have food, but mostly it's things she's ordered for her husband. Clothes, cigars, and books, and... Well, in fact, I got a new suit for him right here. Best that money can buy, too. I ain't never seen him, neither.
2: Just doesn't make sense, does it?
1: No, ma'am. It certainly don't.
0: Jane stared into the fast-falling dusk, seeking her first glimpse of her father's birthplace. As they turned into a private road, she was able to make out the many towers of the old mansion and the hundreds of windows, behind which was the unknown and the secrets of 40 years.
2: I had no idea it'd be so large.
1: There's over 80 rooms in it. Used to be a show place 40 years ago.
2: And the two of them live in that mansion? All alone?
1: Yeah.
2: There isn't a light showing in the whole house.
1: No, hardly ever is. Well, come on. We go in the back entrance here. Just follow me.
2: All right.
1: That's it. Now, I'll just set these packages I brought right down here on the porch. There.
2: What's in that box you're picking up?
1: A note from your aunt. Tell me what to bring for next week. Seems your uncle's running out of cigars. She wants me to order more.
2: You going to knock?
1: We're all right.
2: Surely she heard the car approach the house.
1: It ain't no use, miss. You better come back to the village with me.
2: No. No, perhaps she'd open the door if you were to leave me here alone. Won't you please go?
1: Well, just as you say, miss, I just hope you'll be all right.
2: Oh, I will. It's getting cold. I do wish she... She's unlocking it.
0: As the door slowly swung open, Jane saw her Aunt Olivia for the first time. Olivia stood with one hand white and tense gripping the door, while the other hand shakily held a lamp. The light revealed deep, savage lines in her strong face. Her voice trembled as she spoke.
3: What do you want?
2: I'm Jane Bradley, your brother Richard's daughter.
3: Richard's daughter?
2: Yes. May I come in?
3: Yes. Yes, do. But we must be very quiet. I don't want to wake my husband.
2: Oh, yes, of course.
3: We'll go into the drawing room so as not to disturb him.
0: The light of the lamp cast an eerie glow in the great hallway as Jean followed her aunt into what had once been the most beautiful drawing room in New England. Jane's eye was caught by a faded portrait over the fireplace.
2: Whose portrait is that, Aunt Olivia? He's so handsome.
3: That's my husband, Christopher.
2: Oh.
3: And he's just as handsome today as he was then. Everyone's always loved and admired him.
2: I'm sure of that.
3: That costume he's wearing, it's the one he wore the night of the New Year's Eve masquerade ball. Come, my dear, I'll show you the ballroom.

0: And now to continue the story, to have and to hold, as it is written in the sealed book. Jane, a look of wonder on her face, followed her Aunt Olivia down a long, dark hall. A hall that was musty with decay. Olivia stopped and opened a large door.
1: This is the ballroom.
2: Why, it's so huge.
1: There were 500 people here that New Year's Eve. Oh, I can remember how beautiful the ballroom was.
0: And Olivia, the lamp held high, stood entranced, as though listening to strains of music of long ago at that gay New Year's Eve ball, listening to a younger and happier Olivia.
2: Oh, Chris, there's never been a ball like this, and I've never been so happy. Do you like my costume?
3: Your costume? Oh, yes, it's very lovely.
2: Thank you, darling. Oh, Chris, you look wonderful as a Spanish cavalier. The women can't keep their eyes off you.
3: Where's your cousin Amy?
2: Amy? Oh, the child is around somewhere. Chris, why don't we announce our engagement tonight? It would be a wonderful way to welcome in the year 1900.
3: No. Not tonight, Olivia.
2: Why wait? I want everyone to know you're mine.
4: Good evening, Olivia. Chris?
3: Oh, Amy. Oh, you look like a dream in that costume.
4: Thank you, Chris. Olivia, Judge Parker wants to see you for a moment.
2: Oh, very well. Will you excuse me, Chris?
3: Of course.
2: I'll be back in a minute.
4: Will you excuse me, Chris? I have to
3: speak. Amy, wait. Why have you been avoiding me lately?
4: I haven't been avoiding you. Chris, please let me go.
3: You know that I love you, don't you, Amy?
4: No, Chris. It's Olivia you love and are going to marry.
3: Olivia and I will never be married.
4: You don't know what Olivia's like when she can't get what she wants. And she wants you.
3: You do love me. Don't you, Amy?
4: Yes, yes, but it's no use, Chris. Why, Olivia's my cousin. Her family brought me up.
3: Just leave everything to me.
2: I thought I'd never break away from Judge Parker. Oh, Chris, darling. He wanted to know when you and I were going to announce our engagement. Why, Amy, is anything wrong? You look ill.
4: No, I'm all right.
3: I want to talk to you where we won't be disturbed. Can't we go into the drawing room?
2: Of course, darling. Come along. We won't be disturbed here. Now, what did you want to talk to me about?
3: Olivia, I can't go through with our marriage.
2: Oh, darling. Don't say that, even as a joke.
3: I'm not joking, Olivia. I've never loved you. If I've spoken of marriage, it was because there wasn't anyone else. But now there is.
2: Someone else? Who?
3: Amy.
2: Amy? So that's it. Well, she can't have you, do you hear? You're mine, and you always will be. And I'm not giving you up.
3: You haven't any choice. Amy and I love each other, and we're going to be
2: married. No, if I can't have you, no one else shall.
3: Olivia, you're hysterical. Put that letter opener down.
2: You're mine, and no one else is going to get you. No one.
3: Olivia, give me that letter opener.
2: No one shall have you. No one.
3: Olivia, perhaps this will bring you to your senses.
2: Ow!
3: Look out, Olivia. Olivia. Olivia, speak to me.
4: How is she, Doctor?
3: She will be all right, won't she?
5: Well, it was quite a serious blow she got in the back of her head.
4: Oh, Doctor, she's regaining consciousness.
6: Chris. Chris, where are you?
3: Here I am, Olivia.
6: Where? Why don't you put the lights on? It's so dark in here.
4: But the lights are... Chris, why is it so dark? Why can't I see?
5: Now, Olivia, you're going to be all right. You've just lost your sight temporarily.
4: You mean I'm blind? Chris, where are you? Don't leave me.
3: I'm here, Olivia.
4: Oh, Chris, don't leave me. I'm frightened, terribly frightened.
3: No, you mustn't worry. You heard what Dr. Marshall said. You've only lost your sight temporarily.
4: Oh, you're just saying that to make me feel better. I know you are.
5: I'd better give you a sedative so that you can sleep. And you two had better leave now.
3: You must get some rest, Olivia. I'll be back later.
4: Chris, you will come back. You will, won't you?
3: Yes, of course. Good night.
4: Good night, Olivia. Good night, Chris. Chris, what's happened is all my fault.
3: No, Amy, it's mine. It was I who struck her and caused her blindness.
4: Chris, no matter how we feel about each other, you can't leave her now that she's blind.
3: Yes, Amy, I know. Olivia and I will be married as soon as possible.
0: A few weeks passed. Then one day, a small group gathered in the dining room to see Chris and Olivia married. The guests all remarked how radiant and happy the bride appeared. As the minister asked the time-honored question, "Do you take this man to love and honor, to have and to hold as long as you both shall live?" The bride smiled happily as she agreed.
4: Is that you, Chris?
3: Yes, Olivia.
4: Oh, it's getting so that I can recognize everyone's footsteps, particularly yours. Where were you, darling? I've missed you so.
3: I was in the library, trying to work on my new book.
4: But you weren't in the library when I sent my maid down to find you. Where were you then?
3: Oh, I don't know. Probably walking in the garden.
4: You will spend the afternoon with me, won't you, Chris?
3: But I was planning to go back to work on my book this afternoon.
4: Oh, darling, can't you let it go until tomorrow? I'm so lonely without you.
3: All right, Olivia.
4: Thank you, darling.
3: I seem to be doing less and less work as time goes on. Oh,
4: please don't be angry. It's 2 months today since we were married.
3: 2 months today.
4: Oh, and they've been the happiest months in my whole life. Oh, Chris, I couldn't live without you.
7: Hello, Chris. Where's Olivia?
3: She's in her room.
7: Oh, Chris, you don't look well. Is anything wrong?
3: Amy, I can't go on this way anymore. I've had about as much of Olivia in these past 2 months as I can stand. Oh,
7: please, Chris, you mustn't talk like that.
3: You don't know what it's like. She always wants to know where I've been, who I've seen, what I've been doing. She doesn't let me alone for a moment.
7: But you mustn't feel that way about it, Chris. Why, she loves you.
3: Well, if it's love, it's an insane love. She's smothering me to death with her constant attention. Why, I haven't been able to work on my book for 2 weeks now.
7: Yes, I know.
3: I can't escape from her for a moment. When I'm not with her, she has the servants spying on me.
7: Oh, no, Chris, you must be mistaken.
3: I'm not, I tell you. I can't go on this way much longer. I just can't.
4: Is that you, Amy?
7: Yes, Olivia. I've come to read to you.
4: Where's Chris? What's he doing?
7: He's in the library writing.
4: But I wanted him to read to me this evening.
7: Now, Olivia, you know how anxious Chris is to finish his book.
4: With all the money I have, he doesn't need to waste his time writing books.
7: It's more than just money, Olivia. Chris writes because he has the desire to.
4: Yes. And you encourage him, don't you, Amy? Well, I won't have it. Why, Amy, you're wearing my brooch.
7: Well, this brooch isn't yours. It's a duplicate I had. Olivia, how did you know I was wearing this brooch?
4: Oh,
7: Olivia, you can see. You're no longer blind.
4: Well, what if I can? It's none of your business.
7: All this time you've been pretending, keeping it a secret from Chris and all of us.
4: I suppose now you're going to tell him. Then he won't feel obligated to me anymore, and the two of you can go away together. That's what you're going to do, isn't it?
7: I am going to tell Chris, but I'm not going away with him, Olivia.
4: You're lying. You've always wanted him, always. You hate me because I'm married to him.
7: Olivia, you're becoming hysterical. You must control yourself.
4: If it weren't for you, he'd love me. He was mine until you came along. But you aren't going to come between us any longer.
7: Olivia, what's wrong with you? Stay away from me.
4: With you gone, he'll be mine.
7: Olivia, you mustn't... Olivia!
4: I'll strangle you with my own two hands like this. And with you gone, I'll always have Chris. Always, always... I didn't want to kill you, Amy, but you tried to take Chris from me. Oh, if they find her body like this, they'll put me in prison. And then I'll lose Chris. Oh, I must do something. If her body were badly burned, they couldn't tell I'd murdered her. Yes. Yes, that's it. Say I heard her lighting the lamp, and there was an accident, and her clothes caught on fire. I was helpless. Yes, yes, that's it. I must burn her body, and then they'll never know I killed her.

0: And now to continue the story, to have and to hold, as it is written in the sealed book. The weeks that followed Amy's accidental death were full of anguish for Chris. More and more he took to drink, trying to forget the death of the girl he loved.
1: Oh, darling, you've been drinking so much lately.
2: Well, what else is there to do?
1: Oh, Chris, you mustn't talk like that.
2: Why not? Now that Amy's dead, what difference can it make?
1: Oh, Chris, please.
2: The only way I can bear to live with you is to drink.
1: Chris, how can you be so cruel? You know I'd do anything for you, anything.
2: You've done enough. I'm through. I'm leaving you, do you understand?
1: No, Chris, you can't. You're mine, do you hear? You can't leave me.
2: You've done nothing to make me love you. Now we're through.
1: No. No, you can't say that. Not after I killed to keep you.
2: Killed to keep me? Oh, I see. Amy's burning to death wasn't an accident. Was it?
1: Chris!
2: Was it?
1: Chris, my arm, you're hurting.
2: It wasn't an accident, was it?
1: No! She found out that I wasn't blind anymore, that I'd recovered my eyesight. I couldn't let her tear you and spoil everything.
2: Murder.
1: I only did it because I love you so.
2: It's an insane love. A love that destroys everything.
1: I did it all for you, Chris.
2: There's only one thing left for me to do.
1: Chris! Chris, no!
2: You needn't be afraid of this gun, Olivia. I'm not going to kill you.
1: Chris!
2: This gun is the only escape I have from my memories. And from you.
1: Oh, no, Chris, you can't. You know how much I love you.
0: Chris! As Aunt Olivia stood there entranced, reliving memories 40 years old, the lamp cast an eerie glow on her face. Lost in the memories of the past, she forgot about her visitor.
3: Aunt Olivia.
1: Oh, yes.
3: You seemed so far away, as though you were recalling memories of long ago.
1: Oh, I'm sorry. For the moment, I forgot you were here. Yes. Yes, Chris and I still talk about that masquerade party.
3: You think I might see Uncle Christopher?
4: Yes, yes. But we mustn't wake him if he's asleep.
3: Oh, no, of course not. Here, I'll carry the lamp, Aunt Olivia.
4: His room is at the head of these stairs, on the right.
3: Don't you think you ought to have the house cleaned, Aunt Olivia? Everything's so old and dusty.
4: Oh, Chris won't hear of anything being changed. I do hope he likes this new suit I've ordered for him. He's always been so particular.
3: Was this his room?
4: Yes. Now, be very quiet while I open the door. Chris? Chris, are you awake? We have a visitor.
3: Is it all right for me to come in, Aunt Olivia?
4: Yes, yes. But you mustn't disturb him.
3: I won't. It's so dark in here, and this lamp doesn't give much light. I hope Uncle Christopher doesn't...
1: Oh, you've dropped the lamp. He's awake now. Oh, I'm terribly sorry, Chris. I told her not to make any noise.
5: Miss Bradley, where are you? Are you all right? Answer me. I thought I heard you screaming when I come in. It's kind of hard to find my way around this small flashlight. What's wrong? Why'd you scream?
1: Over there. In that corner of the room.
5: Well, there's nothing there but a bed. And... Oh. It can't be.
1: Oh, it's horrible. Horrible.
5: A glass coffin with a skeleton in it.
4: It's a lovely suit, Chris. It just came. And I also ordered some fresh cigars for you, darling. Is there anything else you want?
0: And so ends the tale, to have and to hold, as it is written in the sealed book. The body of Christopher Drake, which for 40 years had been encased by a glass coffin, was removed from the old mansion and buried. Shortly afterwards, Olivia died. Her last words were, "I'm coming, Chris."

And now, keeper of the book, before you close the great volume, show us the tale we tell next time. This one. Ah, yes. The strange story of a scoundrel who became wealthy through swindling hundreds of innocent people, only to discover that all his money couldn't protect him from justice. A tale titled Murderer Unknown.

0: Be sure to be with us again next time when the sound of the great gong heralds another strange and exciting tale from The Sealed Book. The Sealed Book, produced and directed by Jock McGregor, is written by Bob Arthur and David Cogan.
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0: 109-year-old I be today. 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Well, Satan, what kind of a yarn we'll spin folks tonight that'll bring 'em pleasant dreams? A love story. Well, tell everyone to douse their lights so we'll have it nice and dark. That's it. We want gloom and shadow for our cheery little tales. Now draw up to the fire and gaze into the embers. Gaze into them deep, and soon you'll see a famous city that's far away across the seas. The city of Alexandria in Egypt. It's the town of the day, you're gonna see. Streetcars and automobiles roll along the ancient streets where chariots once passed. The chariots of Julius Caesar and Mark Antony, and the great Queen Cleopatra. In a handsome modern building there, you'll see inside a room with a book-lined wall. And behind a desk, a young man sits. A young man who gazes into space with worried, haunted eyes. And so begins our story of the wedding gift. The wedding gift!
1: Do I awake to your Fendi?
2: I wasn't asleep. I was thinking. Completely lost in thought, apparently. What do you want, Ahmed?
1: Gentleman is called. The jeweler.
2: Jeweler? Oh, yes. Show him in.
1: Yes, Effendi. You come in, please, sir.
3: Thank you. How are you, Mr. Elton, sir?
2: Mr. Petrie.
3: Kind of bowled you over a bit, having the honor of Petrie's Limited calling on your personal to deliver his merchandise. It's a sentimental rule I have that when a countryman of mine buys a wedding ring from my shop, I always takes it to him with my own hands.
2: Well, that's very gracious of you, sir.
3: Not at all. Here's your purchase, sir, all engraved as he ordered. And my congratulations to both you and the lady.
2: Thank you. Yes, it's very nice.
3: It's a beaut.
2: What's this you've engraved here, Mr. Petrie?
3: What you ordered. Tomorrow's wedding date and to Irene from Null with all his love.
2: I told you simply to put with love.
3: That seemed to be too...

0: Right. Now, Miss Tilton, may you have a long and happy married life. I say I yield, sir. Your hands are trembling and...
1: I'm all right.
0: You don't look it.
1: Quiet. Listen.
0: Listen?
1: Mr. Petrie, Armand, do you hear the rustle of a woman's dress?
2: No, Effendi.
0: How could we when there's no woman here?
1: It must be imagination.
0: What on earth?
1: Well, thank you for bringing the ring, Mr. Petrie, and for your good wishes. I have work to do now, if you'll excuse me.
0: Certainly, sir. Good day, sir.
1: Wait, both of you. Look at my hand.
0: Your hand?
1: You see it writing on this paper as I talk to you?
2: Yes,
0: of course we do.
1: I don't imagine that, then. It isn't hallucination. My hand is sometimes governed by a will that's not my own.
0: What you're talking about?
1: Look, I just wrote this, but my brain didn't send the impulse that guided my fingers. My brain didn't conceive the words they wrote.
0: They ain't words, sir. At least not words of English.
1: The writing's in Greek, of all, her mother tongue. And this time they tell me... Oh, never mind. Ahmed, go for Dr. Blaine. Bring him here at once. Tell him if you like that you think I'm going mad. Come in.
2: Bring Dr. Blaine, Effendi.
3: Hello, Noel.
1: Hello, Doctor. I won't need you anymore this evening, Ahmed.
2: Thank you, Effendi.
3: What's this about your going crazy, son?
1: Ahmed told you.
3: He gave me a very excited account of how you were hearing the rustle of non-existent dresses and indulging in what the spiritualists call automatic writing.
1: He told you the truth.
3: Nonsense.
1: It isn't nonsense. And there's much more to be told.
3: After knowing you for 5 years, I'd concluded that you were the one Englishman whom this Egyptian climate couldn't affect. But it appears that the heat is getting you at last. Let me look at you.
1: But I...
3: Be still. Your flesh feels cool and your eyes are clear. Let's see your tongue.
1: Oh, please,
3: Doctor. Oh, let's see your tongue.
1: Oh, very well.
3: No trouble there, and your pulse is normal. Yet you have hallucinations.
1: I'm certain they're not hallucinations.
3: Suppose you tell me of them and let me decide. Whatever's wrong, I'll have to effect a cure before tomorrow noon. Irene Lang won't want a sick man to lead her to the altar.
1: I've decided not to marry Irene tomorrow.
3: What?
1: I've decided not to marry Irene at all. I won't be married to her tomorrow or ever.
3: Are you serious?
1: Very.
3: Boy, do you realize what this will mean?
1: Yes, I shall hurt Irene terribly. I shall be despised as a rotten cat and be ostracized by every European in Alexandria.
3: You'll have to leave here, leave Egypt. You'll have to give up the work that's making you famous. Frankly, I think Irene would recover from the blow in time. But your work here is your life, son.
1: I can't help it. I can't marry her. I can't.
3: Now listen to me. For a long time, I've suspected that you didn't care for Irene as a man should care for the woman he proposes to marry. You're an Egyptologist. Your interests are too definitely settled on the ancient dead to allow much room in your soul for the living. You'll find contentment with Irene if you don't make a fool of yourself and call off tomorrow's wedding.
1: Do you think my interest in the ancient dead could make my imagination play me tricks?
3: Let me hear about those imaginations of yours in detail. But you must realize they're the result of your nervous terror of impending matrimony, not the cause.
1: I hope you can convince me of that.
3: I mean to, now that you've calmed down.
1: Ahmed's already told you something of what happened early this evening. I'll tell you all of the story. First, look at these.
3: Letters?
1: Just short notes.
3: This one's in Latin.
1: Most of them are written in ancient Greek. A few are in Coptic, the common Egyptian language of 2,000 years ago.
3: Well, who wrote them and what do they mean?
1: My hand held the pen that wrote them all.
3: This Latin scrawl isn't your writing?
1: None of them are. But my hand, moved by forces outside my brain, wrote every one. As they wrote the note a while ago that caused me to send for you.
3: When did this crazy business begin?
1: It began the day after I became engaged to Irene. And these notes, there are 26 in all, contain but 3 messages.
3: Go on.
1: That afternoon, I think I meant to invite Irene to the theater. But I didn't write an invitation. Instead, as I put pen to paper, I felt a gentle pressure. A pressure from some unseen source. And the pen traced this message in Greek. Our engagement is a mistake. I can never marry you because I am promised to another. Since then, every time I have attempted to write to Irene, that message has been traced instead of the one I intended to write.
3: In Greek, Coptic, or Latin?
1: Yes. Can you give me a rational explanation of it?
3: It's simple as ABC. Your subconscious mind was asserting itself. I don't believe you ever really wanted to marry Irene Lang.
1: I don't know what may be proposed to her. But I've never been promised to another. And how do you explain the pressure felt upon my hands?
3: Suddenly faced with marriage to a woman you didn't particularly want, your desire turned towards a dream woman.
1: I've only told you of this one message. At other times, when I've been sitting at my desk, another has been written.
3: What?
1: This. First we were bound by hatred, then we were bound by love. You cannot desert me. Why should my subconscious

0: mind dictate such phrases as that?
1: Hatred and love are very closely related, my boy. Believe me, the explanation of your precious notes lies in psychology, not in the supernatural.
0: But you see, the notes aren't written in my writing. They're written in a woman's hand. They're in a writing which resembles that on ancient papyri I've seen, and on which was signed 2,000 years ago the name of...
1: Well, go on.
0: Do you believe in reincarnation, Doctor?
1: Reincarnation?
0: Don't laugh at what I'm going to say, please. I need your help. Doctor, from my boyhood, this country has exerted an attraction for me that was irresistible. It's what brought me here to Alexandria. I've never had to study the ancient languages of this land. I just knew them somehow. My ancestors have been Englishmen for 4 centuries that I know of, yet my features are Egyptian. I resemble, in general type, the portraits of men who lived here in the age of Antony and Julius Caesar.
1: Oh, Noel...
0: Wait, let me finish. Those people believe that after a death, Osiris weighed each soul in his scales of truth and justice. If it had sinned, that soul was sent back to earth to progress through all the lower forms of life until at last it regained the shape of man. If their belief had basis, I may have lived here 2,000 years ago. I may have been promised to a woman who now comes from the world of shades to remind me of my vows.
1: That's about the craziest speech I've ever listened to.
0: I fancy it sounded rather mad. But there's another message I haven't told you about yet. The one that was written just before I sent for you, after Petrie brought Irene's wedding ring. The moment I saw the inscription he'd engraved on it without my order, I sensed a presence near me. A once familiar presence, it seemed, but it frightened me. And suddenly I became aware that I was writing, my fingers guided by the unseen hand.
1: Let's see that last note.
0: You won't be able to read it. It's in Greek, her native tongue.
1: Whose native tongue?
0: I mean, I'll read it to you. It says, you swore an oath by the tomb at Pilak to love me through eternity.
1: Tomb at Pilak?
0: Pilak is the old name for Philae. It was revered as the burial place of the great green god, Osiris, lord of the netherworld, the invisible world of death. An oath by that tomb was the most sacred vow that ancient Egypt knew.
1: You've permitted your imagination to run away with your mind. Your imagination has always been a failing of yours, even in your work. You remember how you wanted to publish a wild theory about Cleopatra, that she deserted Mark Antony at the Battle of Actium and later engineered his suicide from motives of revenge? I think you declared she hated him because he'd caused the death of her real lover, whoever he was. Published? That thing would have ruined your scientific reputation.
0: It didn't agree with written history, but somehow I knew.
1: Just as you think you know something now. You're addicted to dreams, my boy. Now, I'm going to give you something that'll make you sleep until time for your wedding tomorrow.
0: No, no.
1: Yes. You're going to marry Irene tomorrow if I have to drag you to the altar. Afterwards, well, she's a forceful woman with sense who'll take care of you. Put these tablets on your tongue and swallow. They'll work fast. Get to bed, and I'll step around in the morning and see that you get to church by noon.
0: For my wedding.
1: Yes. Now, good night. Oh, you needn't come to the door with me.
0: Good night.
1: Oh, whose handwriting did you say the script in those notes of yours resembled? You mentioned a papyrus 2,000 years old.
0: The papyrus I mentioned bears the signature of the last of the Ptolemies, of a Greek who ruled Egypt, of Cleopatra.
1: Cleo? Good Lord. The fool thinks he's a reincarnation of either Caesar or Antony. Lie down on that couch and go to sleep. Good night.
0: O'clock. 15 hours until tomorrow noon. My wedding. And she wrote, you swore an oath by the tomb at Pilak to love me through eternity.

0: Someone knocking. Come in, Ahmed. What is it you want?
1: I bring a gift.
0: Huh? You're not Ahmed.
1: No.
0: What are you doing in my room? What's that box you're placing on my floor?
1: It is thy wedding gift.
0: My wedding gift? It's a mummy case. A mummy case with my portrait painted on the lid.
1: Why is thy wedding gift.
0: Who are you? Why do you keep your face covered with that robe? Uncover your face. Come to this nightlight so I can see you.
1: I am the one whose tomb is at Pilak.
0: Your face is green. The sacred color of... You are Osiris, Lord of the dead.
1: And of the human spirit and everlasting life. Be not afraid. One dwells in my nether world of souls redeemed, to whom you swore a holy oath. I bring this wedding gift from her. Wilt thou accept it in the eternal love which thou didst promise to her? Nemrut.
0: Nemrut?
1: In thy blunted memory, that name must strike a faint chord. It was thy name once.
0: Nemrut. My name?
1: Yes. A name that answered the call of hate and the call of love. Unfearful of the peril that awaited on either road. Because thou hast remained in thought a son of Egypt and of Egypt's gods. I will make the faint chord of thy memory sing loud and clear. Gaze into the past, O soul of Nemrut, as time turns back 2,000 years.
2: O Panichus, thy Cleopatra is weary. Weary unto death. Why do you clap your hands?
3: To summon musicians so my queen will be amused.
2: Cease beating thy palms together. Your sound ever summons me some fresh annoyance.
3: Yea, my queen.
2: Stop calling me queen. How can one be truly queen who cannot command contentment?
3: Thy Roman Antony hath been away for many moons.
2: If ye think I pine for his return, then little do ye know me. But how little anyone doth know me. A queen is a being set apart. Oh, if I could only have some heartfelt passion to relieve this vile monotony. If I could but rarely love or hate somebody for a single moon. If I myself could be really loved or hated. Oh, why can nothing happen to me? One tiny, unexpected adventure that would give me pleasure and the joy or fear of living. Oh, Panichus, I am weary. Weary unto death. Panichus, an arrow. It cleared my forehead by the merest finger breadth.
3: It is embedded in a tree behind thy couch. The shaft still quivers.
2: Asorkan, Taraka, come, all ye men-at-arms.
4: We come, O queen.
2: I come and see how well ye soldiers guard me from assassin's arrows. Look.
4: O queen, my life is forfeit.
2: I shall claim it if ye bring not to my feet the man who aimed that arrow. Speed thy men to find him.
4: Spread out. Search the ground. He must be still within the walls.
2: Bring him here alive. Alive, ye hear me? I myself will have the joy to see him slowly die. I have my adventure, Panichus.
3: My queen, look. On the arrow sped at thee is tied a strip of papyrus, and it hath writing on it.
2: Let me see. Ah. To Cleopatra's heart I speed this arrow with undying hate. Designed Nimrod, son of Shebetok.
3: He is the bandit, the rebel who hath been stirring up revolt against thee and the Romans.
2: If those dogs of soldiers bring him not to me alive, I'll have them flayed. Look how deep his arrow entered this tree. From a man who hath the strength to draw a bow so well, hate is a compliment worthy of a queen.
3: Thy soldiers have him. Look, they bring him to thee.
2: A full score of them it takes.
3: But they have him fast. He cannot make escape.
2: A score of them, and he but one.
4: We bring thy prisoner, O queen, alive.
2: So, Nemrut, son of Shebetok, now thy hatred, like thine arrow, falls harmless and spent.
4: To thy knees before thy queen, God.
2: And cast thine eyes upon my feet, not at my face. A subject and a traitor may not look upon his queen.
5: I am not thy subject, Greek, nor am I a traitor. I am a patriot of Egypt, with righteous hatred in my heart for a puppet of Rome.
2: Cast down thine eyes, I say.
5: I look full upon thee, as kingly eagles gaze undazzled at the sun.
4: Down, dog, down! Bend his head! Thrust down his stubborn head!
2: Let him be! So, this Nimrod, son of Shabbatok, is an eagle. Gaze then, eagle, full upon the sun, but beware it burn not out thine eyes. Well, speak out. Thou wert free enough with thy tongue before.
0: Thou art beautiful.
2: Ah, the eagle can be dazzled. He lowers his eyes.
1: Only for a moment, so he may rest and gaze anew.
4: What is thy pleasure, queen, in the manner of this traitor's death?
2: It is my pleasure that you go and leave him alone with me.
4: Alone?
2: He is unarmed, and I have no cause to fear him now.
4: But, queen!
2: Go, all of ye! Away!
4: Come, yes, my queen. Come.
2: Wouldst know how I shall punish thee, who meant to take my life?
1: That doth not matter.
2: Say ye so? Phoenicius.
6: Yes, my queen.
2: Pour into yonder golden cup the vial of speedy poison ye carry always for my purpose.
6: Yes, my queen.
2: This cup shall be yours, Nimrod, when tomorrow's sun is swallowed by the Nile.
1: Why dost thou suffer me to live so long?
2: So thou shalt have thy fill of gazing at the sun. So thou shalt feel more the chill when final darkness comes. And I would have a full adventure, Nimrod. Thou gazest on me as though I were a woman, not a queen. As I have known thy hate, so I would know thy love.
0: My love?
2: I shall have thy love, Nimrod, until tomorrow's sun hath set. Then thy cup of poison shall not wait.
1: The cost is worth the price. I shall have thy love, Cleopatra, until tomorrow's sun.
2: Rise from thy knees and take me in thine arms. 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How warm thy kisses. Oh, I am weary unto death no more.

0: Soon another sun will be swallowed by the Nile, my queen.
1: May thy cup of poison wait undrained, till Horus cast a million later suns beneath its sacred waters.
0: My cup of poison hath become our pledge of love. Each evening, as the shadows lengthen, I raise it to my lips.
1: And each evening I strike it from thy hand, as I did the first cup so many suns ago. O Nemrut, son of Shabbatok, how good it is to know man's love for woman.
0: My love eternal for Cleopatra.
1: Aye, the woman, not the queen. Thou hast sworn it by the most sacred oath of Egypt.
0: By the tomb at Pilak, by the grave of green Osiris.
1: Who someday will weigh our hearts in his scales of truth and justice. Our hearts will outweigh his feather, Nemrut.
0: Aye, when death takes thee and me, a myriad of suns will pass, ere we shall live again upon this earth in human form.
1: Eons will pass, and we shall be apart. But what are years when we have sworn a love eternal? And we should not be sad. In this life now, we have many years before us.
0: Yea, O queen, we have love.
1: Thou dost even forgive me, him, Mark Antony.
0: Even he, my queen. And now, as before, I lift the cup.
1: And I prepare to strike so often in our game.
2: Make way! Make way for Marcus Antonius! Make way!
1: Nimrod!
0: I heard.
2: Make way for Marcus Antonius!
1: Antony!
0: He sent thee no word of his arrival.
1: Nay, I swear. We shall be discovered here. His jealousy will destroy us.
2: Make way for Marcus Antonius. Make way.
3: Cleopatra, my queen, where art thou?
0: Cleopatra, my queen, in this cup I pledge thee love eternal.
1: Nimrod, the cup of poison, thou hast drained it.
0: Aye, for thee and Egypt.
1: Nimrod.
3: Cleopatra, at last I find thee. Who is this man who stands beside thee?
0: I am a slave whom Egypt hath condemned to death.
3: Thou hast potent poisons in thine Egypt, queen. This dog was dead before his body struck the floor. What's this? As you gaze upon this slave, a tear rolls from thine eye?
1: Mine eyes have been dazzled from too much gazing at the sun, great Antony.
3: But the sun has set.
1: Aye, the sun has set. But it shall rise again and shine forever.
4: Thou hast gazed into the past, Nemrut, son of Shabbatok. The forgotten chord in thy memory hath sung out loud and clear.
0: I loved Cleopatra. She loved me.
4: Aye. Thy Cleopatra hath lived her second life on earth and died her second death before thee. And in the scales of truth and justice, her heart weighed lighter than a feather. She sends this mummy case as a wedding gift. Wilt thou accept it, Nemrut?
0: I accept gladly. We swore a love eternal.

And in the morning, when they come to take the bridegroom to the church for his wedding, they couldn't find him. But beside his bed, they found an ancient mummy case with a painted face that looked like Noel's upon the lid. And inside, there was a dried-up mummy. No one living knowed how the case the mummy got there, and no one ever guessed it was Noel's wedding gift of death. Come and see me and Satan on me birthday, and we'll have another pretty bedtime story for you.

countdown for blast off. X minus 5, 4, 3, 2, X minus 1, fire.

0: From the far horizons of the unknown come tales of new dimensions in time and space. These are stories of the future. 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

0: X-1 and the story of the haunted corpse.
1: We moved in at 0800. That's pretty good time considering that Van Pelt turned up at the Pentagon on Thursday and it took until Monday morning to go in and see the general. By Tuesday, I had a task force of 135 men bivouacked around the old man's place. Corporal McCabe, my orderly, reported mission accomplished.
2: Well, Colonel, there's a whole company dug in down the road right yonder, and Wins is all set up right here like you done ordered. We got a covey of them recon cars from the cavalry roaming like a passel of June bugs quartering a handkerchief.
1: McCabe isn't very bright, but he's loyal. Well, about 9 in the morning, the old man woke up. I suppose the firing at the auxiliary pistol range I set up got him out of bed.
3: Get out of here. Go on, you. Get those trucks off my lawn. Get out!
1: Dr. Horn.
3: What is this, the Boy Scout Jamboree? Are you the Scoutmaster?
1: Dr. Horn, I am Lieutenant Colonel Windermere, sir. My orders are to establish a security cordon about your laboratory.
3: What?
1: Here you are, sir. My copy of your orders.
3: What the devil is this nonsense?
1: You will see they are signed by General Follansbee himself.
3: I know. That sniveling rat Van Pelt. He went to the army, is that it? That mountainous, ungrateful tub of rancid lard went crawling into Washington and ratted to some tin soldier.
1: Sir, General Follansbee is not a tin soldier.
3: Is that it? Did Dick Van Pelt come to you with some cock and bull story? The chicken-livered, worm-eaten, misbegotten offspring
1: of a... Dr. Horn, the general asked me to give you his personal assurance that we will not interfere in your work here. But I'm sure you understand the importance of security.
3: Now, you listen to me. The Horn effect is my personal property, not the government's or the army's. What is this, creeping socialism?
1: Sir, security. My orderly isn't cleared.
2: Oh, that don't make no never mind, Colonel. I don't rightly grasp what he's saying nohow.
1: McCabe, report to my tent.
2: Oh, just when it's getting interesting.
1: Now, Dr. Horn, I want you to know that I'm here to help you. If there's anything you want, just ask me. If you want to go into town, that can be arranged. Of course, you'd better give us 24-hour notice so we can clear the streets and check
3: out
1: all...
3: Young man?
1: Yes, sir.
3: You may go to the devil.
1: Of course, he went in to call the Pentagon and protest. He had a lot of spirit for an old civilian of about 75.
4: Hello? Hello? This is Dr. Eric Horn. I want to protest an invasion of my privacy.
1: Of course, Dr. Horn, I understand.
4: There's an officious young Cub Scout out at my place making a pest of himself. A lieutenant something.
1: Lieutenant Colonel Windermere.
4: But I called Washington.
1: Yes, sir, but our intercept monitor put the call through to me. We'll take care of any outside calls you wish to make.
4: Of all the insufferable...
1: At about 0600 the next morning, I ran a surprise full-scale inspection and simulated infiltration.
5: Hey, look there! You trigger-happy idiots! It's me, McCabe! And you simulated! You hear?
1: Fortunately, he was only grazed. The wire stringing detail worked all night, and we had surrounded the old Victorian house with triple-strand electrified barbed wire with guard towers every 50 feet. At 1400, I paid a call on Dr. Horn.
3: What are you doing here?
1: Good afternoon, Dr. Horn. I came in for your report.
3: My what?
1: Your daily progress report. It's in my orders. Paragraph 8. Just carry on, sir. Corporal McCabe will take your words down. Oh, his clearance came through last night. You have a method for electronically killing a man without touching him.
3: Killing, Lieutenant? Will you tell me what in the sweet name of heaven did I say that gave you that particularly stupid notion? But I understand. You think this is a weapon.
1: Of course, sir.
3: Of course. My machine renders humans into corpses. A chipped flint will also do that. Look, you simpleton, don't you realize what my machine can do? It can separate that something which, added to a body, produces a man. A subtracted leaves a corpse. I can separate the two things without destroying them. You understand that I can take the ghost of life out of a body and keep it unharmed. Try to understand that, you pig-headed, mule-eared, rabbit-faced...
0: You're listening to The Haunted Corpse on X-1. Now, back to X-1 and the haunted corpse.
1: I terminated the interview and went back to headquarters to prepare my situation analysis. Van Pelt, all 300 pounds of him, was waiting for me. He was eating a can of sea ration with a knife.
6: He's a perfectly sane, Colonel, but he's dangerous. Very dangerous. You've got to protect me, absolutely.
1: Van Pelt, I want the straight dope on Horn. Now, what is this ghost business?
6: Oh, that. That's just his way of putting it. You see, care to join me in a can of beans?
1: No, thank you.
6: Well, there's a difference between a living man and a dead man, and that difference is what Dr. Horn whimsically calls a ghost. Call it life plus intelligence plus soul, if there is such a word in your lexicon, Colonel.
1: You mean his machine conjures up ghosts?
6: No, Colonel. Dr. Horn is an impossible old vulture, but he's not a faker. Horn can drain the essence of life from a body and store it, or if he wishes, he can replace them in another body. Would you mind handing me the can opener? This looks interesting. Macaroni and beef. Supper ration.
1: Well, so he had a machine that could take a mind out of one body and put it in another body. But why didn't he say so straightforwardly instead of beating around the bush like a civilian? Of course, he was a civilian, which might explain it. Next morning, I went to the laboratory with Corporal McCabe and insisted on a demonstration.
7: All right, this way, gentlemen.
1: Please, Corporal McCabe is an enlisted man.
7: At this pole, we have a Cocker Spaniel. And over here, a Rhode Island Red.
8: That's a right perky-looking chicken, Doc.
7: If you will kindly stay clear of the terminal areas, I will activate the field.
1: What's happening?
7: The field is vibrating at the cycloid rate set on the crystals. All right, it's ready for discharge. Now.
1: Well?
7: Watch. Here, Rover. Here, boy.
8: Hey, that ain't no hound. That's the chicken.
7: I know. Here, Rover.
8: Well, I'll be pickled for an eel. That little old chicken is trying to wag its tail.
7: And over here. Here, chick, chick, chick, chick, chick, chick, chick, chick. Here, chick, chick, chick, chick, chick, chick.
8: Well, doggone. I never did see the like of that. A flop-eared, honest-to-Pete dog trying to pet corn.
1: I had a private conference with the old man later. Under Section K of my security regulations, I moved on my own initiative.
7: Well, Lieutenant?
1: Lieutenant Colonel, there is a slight difference.
7: Well?
1: Now, can you do this with people?
7: Indeed I can. But the silly laws covering these things, they won't let me. I've tried. Imagine a simple exchange. A man dying of terminal cancer and a feeble-minded youth. Put the sound mind into the sound body and let the decayed parts rot together. But will they let me? No.
1: You've never tried the machine on people?
7: No. But you're here. A military man, Very brave. All I need is a volunteer. That coward Van Pelt refused. That's why he sneaked off to you. But a brave soldier like you...
1: Negative, sir. Negative.
7: But, Lieutenant...
1: Negative, sir. And besides, I am not a lieutenant. I'm a field grade officer. I don't believe you appreciate the investment the service has made in my training. However, if you need volunteers, the Army has a way of obtaining volunteers, sir. We'll see what we can do. Actually, it was easy. First, there was a boy from Maine awaiting court-martial on an AWOL charge. Second, he volunteered when I pointed out he could get up to a year at hard labor. And then McCabe.
8: Oh, no, Colonel, sir. I ain't a volunteering type.
1: Well, McCabe, I have been asked to recommend a non-com for infantry assignment in the Aleutian Islands.
8: Infantry?
1: Yes. Advance Rifle Platoon Scout.
8: The Aleutians?
1: In the winter.
8: Colonel, sir, I beg to report you have found a volunteer, namely I.
1: Dr. Horn had arranged the terminus of the machine poles to be tapped into metal helmets which were adjusted on the heads of the two men.
2: This here reminds me of playing left tackle.
3: Ready, Lieutenant?
1: Ready.
2: But, Colonel, sir, maybe I better not try this. Well, I mean, I cancel my GI insurance.
1: The Aleutians?
2: Yes, sir, Colonel, sir. Well,

0: The test was an anticlimax. It worked. McCabe, that is, McCabe's body, reported himself as Private Ethan Coffin in a broad down east dialect. I had horns, switched them back, and then I went back to my tent and put through a call. Crash priority.
1: General Fallins be on a scrambler circuit, Colonel, sir.
0: All right. Now leave, McCabe. This is top secret.
1: They don't never tell me nothing. I swear it's worse than grade school.
0: Now, General.
2: Colonel!
0: Van Pelt, what's the idea of barging in? I'm making a top secret
2: call. Didn't let Horn make his test. You didn't.
0: Now, out, Van Pelt, out.
2: But that's all he's been waiting for. You've got to listen to
0: me. McCabe!
2: Colonel!
0: Escort Mr. Van Pelt out. I was floating on a cloud of pure joy. I could see my eagles within my grasp. Maybe even a full star. I told the general my plan. Are you still there, sir? Oh, well. You see, we use the device for intelligence. Suppose someone way up top in their government should visit the United States. We switch him. Put our own man in his body, you see? Or in wartime, take a few prisoners and put our men inside their bodies. Yes, sir. Yes, sir. I can be available for a staff meeting at 0900. Yes, sir. General Windermere. Lieutenant General Windermere. Oh, why not? General of the armies.
1: Colonel, sir.
0: Oh. What is it, McCabe?
1: That Mr. Van Pelt.
0: Listen, McCabe. Next time I'm on the top secret scrambler to the Pentagon, don't you dare let anybody into the command tent.
1: No, sir, Colonel, sir. But this here Van Pelt.
0: I don't want to hear about him. Now let him cool his heels a while.
1: Well, he ain't. That is, he left.
0: Good.
1: But he carried on something frightful. He kept saying Mr. Horn wanted to live forever.
0: What?
1: Screw, he ain't. That's what he said. He said all Horn was waiting on was to make a test on human beings. He said that he's going to grab the first man he runs into and steal his body. I think he is drunk or something.
0: McCabe, call a condition red alert.
1: Well, what for?
0: Don't argue. Oh, never mind. You go up to the laboratory and take Dr. Horn into custody. I'll give the alert. Now move. I could see it all immediately. I grabbed my sidearm and buckled it on. And I threw the switch that signaled a red alert throughout the unit. Just what you'd expect from a selfish civilian like Horn. He'd take an invention like this and use it to steal other people's bodies to prolong his own nearly senile existence in a younger body. And if that happened, there goes my General Star. Because he'd surely smash the machine and we'd never be able to trace him or switch him back, and we wouldn't know which body he stole. I was held up at the inner perimeter for 5 precious minutes while some idiot insisted on a password. I just happened to forget it, although I had issued it in the morning. Luckily, while I was swearing at him, I accidentally hit the right combination and let me through. Van Pelt had gone into the laboratory, I knew that. Probably to try to stop the old man, but the effect would be to supply him with a body. He'd have to swap immediately. He couldn't take the chance of a heart attack. I ran into the laboratory, my sidearm drawn. Horn! Dr. Horn! I tripped over a human body. Still warm. Dr. Horn. His cast-off cocoon. Abandoned. And then in front of me, I saw him. Van Pelt!
2: Too late! Too late!
0: Now wait, listen. Oh, McCabe, what happened to you? He slugged you, did he?
2: Too late!
0: Now wait, don't smash the machine. Van Pelt, I know it's really you, Dr. Horn, and Van Pelt's body. Now put down that gun.
2: I'll smash it! Smash it!
0: Stop! Don't wreck the machine! Listen, Dr. Horn, I'll help you. I'll see you get a good, healthy body as long as you want it. Dr. Horn, think of the safety of our country. Think of security.
2: No, I'm not Dr.
0: Who shot that? McCabe, put that pistol away, you fool!
3: Oh,
0: Horn. Dr. Horn, speak to me. Now, I know it's you in Van Pelt's body. Now, speak to me, Dr. Horn. He's dead. McCabe, you simple-minded... Why did you kill him? Oh, everything is gone. My General Star, everything. All right, McCabe, report to your quarters. You'll get a court-martial that'll make your hair curl. I sat there in the wrecked laboratory and I almost cried. Everything gone. The machine, the brilliant mind that knew its secret. I looked at the corpse of Van Pelt that held the mind of Dr. Horn before that idiot McCabe had put a bullet through the brain and killed both. I could almost feel cheerful as I thought of the court-martial to come. It was at that moment that Sergeant O'Hare came in to tell me that McCabe wanted me on the telephone. I picked it up and waited to hear the miserable rat crawl and plead for mercy.
3: Colonel, sir, this here's Corporal McCabe.
0: McCabe, there is no use pleading for mercy. I trust you have managed to find your quarters. You're under arrest.
3: That's what I thought. I don't think I'll stay for the court-martial, Lieutenant. They bore me.
0: McCabe, but the voice. Dr. Horn.
3: Precisely, Lieutenant, precisely. Goodbye now. If a body meet a body coming through the... Goodbye, Lieutenant. Thanks for the body.
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1: Tells you the story.

0: startling new development and mysterious disappearance of Dawn Forestier, beautiful wife of Dr. John Forestier.
1: Dawn Forestier's, that's for sure. Had her name stitched in it. As beautiful a piece of sable as a poor newspaper reporter ever looked upon. Yeah, and her other clothing was there, too. Underneath the coat.
2: Hextree, Hextree! Big foul play in Forestier's case! Police hunt for body!
3: Well, read it aloud, Clara. Is believed that the beautiful Dawn Forestier's been murdered. This morning, several hours after Dr. Forestier reported his wife missing, Sexton Rolf Griggs of Green Cedar Cemetery found a bundle of clothing inside the cemetery gate, which has been identified as belonging to Mrs. Forestier.
4: Oh, golly, in the burial ground. Readers of the Gazette will recall the dramatic circumstances which have surrounded Dawn Forestier since early this year. She was discovered one morning in the spring, wandering in the park near Lawnview Hospital by Dr. John Forestier.
3: Sure, I remember. Read all about it. She was a victim of
4: amnesia.
3: Oh, yeah.
4: Yeah, that means you can't remember who you are or where you came from or anything. It tells all about it here in the Gazette.
3: The doctor took her to the hospital.
4: Yeah, and he named her Dawn.
3: Uh-huh, and fell in love with her and married her. They never discovered who she was. It says here, it was thought at the time the beautiful woman who later became the bride of Dr. Forestier might have attended a masked ball or came from the stage. But no such person was ever reported missing.
4: Sure. Don't you recall it, Clara? She was dressed in an old-fashioned gown, was torn all to tatters.
3: Yeah, and now she's disappeared again, as mysterious-like as she came.
4: Oh, gee, ain't it awful. You know, Clara, I kind of got it figured out. I'll bet she was the moll of some gangster who spirited her away and murdered her. Gee, murdered. Probably cut into 100.
5: Gentlemen of the press, I have called you here to my home to tell you that you need not continue your search for Mrs. Forestier.
6: What do you mean, Doctor? Not to continue the search?
1: What's the dope, Dr. Forestier? Have you located her?
5: I think perhaps we have.
6: Well, where is she, Doctor?
7: Where'd you find her?
5: Please.
6: What are you going to do?
5: Please, gentlemen. If you will kindly allow me to do the talking, or rather, if you will permit Mrs. Forestier to speak.
1: Then she is here in the house?
5: No. My wife will speak to you through a letter she left behind for me. I only discovered it this evening. For you see, she had placed it in a volume of verse from which I often read to her. Oddly enough, I had thought I would never want to open the sonnets from the Portuguese again. It was against my will that I turned to it this evening. Perhaps guided by Dawn. Who knows? Who can say? It was here I found her letter to me.
1: Well, what is in the letter, Dr. Forestier?
5: I'm about to read it to you. There will be a few passages I will omit. They are personal messages meant only for my eyes. But here is the story of the disappearance of Dawn.
8: My darling John, this is going to be the most difficult and tragic hour of my life. For in this letter, I must say farewell to you, my devoted husband. The story I have to tell you, John, will be so strange and terrible that at first you won't believe it. But as you remember me, as you recall the circumstances of our meeting, how you found me dazed and wandering in the park one spring morning, how we've never known who I was or where I came from, then you will give more credence to my story. You named me Dawn because you found me at sunrise. Forestier, because you loved me. We met in the dawn, my darling. But I must creep away from you in the darkness of the night. Oh, John, how I've loved you. And yet how disturbed I've been since I've lived here with you. I've tried to keep it from you. But your analytical mind and keen eyes have often noted my condition. You've repeatedly said...
5: What is it, Dawn? What's wrong?
8: Why, nothing, darling. Why?
5: You know, dear, I often think it must have been during the nighttime that you were mistreated or abused by someone or something which brought about your amnesia.
8: Why, John?
5: Because it's always in the nighttime that you appear nervous, disturbed.
8: Oh, John, you're imagining things. It was not you, John, who was imagining things. It was I. At least at first I thought it was a product of my imagination. It happened for the first time a few days after we returned from our honeymoon and had come here to live. You had left my room. I had turned off the light by my bed, prepared to sleep. First, I thought I must be dreaming. From a distance, I heard a singing wind, like the opening strains of a melody played on an organ. Something quickened within me. I seemed to know the melody. I thought to myself, everything is going to come back to me. I shall know who I was before I became Dawn Forestier. I listened intently. And then as I was listening, my outer bedroom door seemed to light up. Yes, that's it, to light up. I sat up in bed. A street light shining through my window made the thing that materialized against my door. Very discernible. I could see that it was something phosphorescent. It glowed and shimmered in the half-light. Then I could see that it was taking a shape and form. The form of a human being. For many seconds I looked upon it, too frightened to speak. Finally I got out the words, "What are you?" There was no answer. When I spoke, it disappeared. In the morning I was convinced I'd dreamed it all. But the next night, the same thing occurred again. Once more, I was aroused from a half-sleep by the music of the wind. The second time, the glowing figure seemed to be closer. I spoke again. "Who are you?" This time, the figure didn't vanish so quickly after I'd spoken. It lingered a few seconds and then faded away like a picture on a screen. This materialization occurred for 7 consecutive nights. It was then, John, that I asked a favor of you. Remember? John?
5: Yes, darling?
8: Would you think it too bold of me if I asked if we might go away for the weekend?
5: No, darling. I wish we could. I've noticed how nervous you've been the last few days.
8: I'm sorry, dear. I don't know what it is.
5: Don't let it distress you, Dawn. You're not entirely well, you know. Maybe some time before your nerves stop playing tricks on you.
8: You're so helpful to me, John.
5: I wish I might grant your request to go away for the weekend, but my work at present makes it impossible.
8: Oh, it's all right, dear. It was only a suggestion. I'm really all right, so long as I have you. You had said it would be a long time before my nerves stopped playing me tricks. Oh, this was something to cling to. It was silly of me to get upset. No human figure really materialized in my room. It was my nerves playing me tricks. But the visitation didn't stop, John. Hearing the singing wind, having that glowing, shimmering thing appear in my room was continuous. And then came the thing that struck terror in my heart. This night I had fallen asleep. Again, the music of the wind aroused me. I opened my eyes, and then I gasped in fright. For this time, the glowing figure was standing beside my bed, so near me I could reach out and touch it. Then something terrible happened. I found I couldn't breathe. Something was cutting off my breathing. I struggled for air. And while I struggled, the thing near me began to make a strange sound. Then I sensed what was happening. The thing was somehow taking the breath from me.
7: to its own body. I must do something quickly. I sat up. I threw my arm out as if to push the thing away. I struggled to push it away. And as I touched it, I could feel something cold and gelatin-like. And then it disappeared. That was the night, John, that I screamed.
5: Darling, what is it? What in the world is it? Dawn, look at me. Tell me, what was it? A nightmare?
7: John!
8: From then on, events transpired rapidly. You made an appointment for me with Dr. Bland, the eminent psychiatrist. Oh, I know, darling, you were upset because I refused to go to him. But I knew by then that it was no use. The thing was growing bolder all the time. Many nights it stood over me in my room, and without touching me, was yet able to take the breath from me and command it to enter its own body. As it did this, night after night, it became stronger, and I became weaker. You will recall vividly what occurred 2 weeks ago tonight. We were invited to the Westings for dinner, and we accepted. An hour before we were to leave, I sat at my dressing table, putting the last finishing touches to my makeup. It was only dusk outside. Never had the thing appeared, but in the nighttime, I was brushing my hair when I heard the melody of the wind. The figure stood right behind me. And John, I could see what it was. In the mirror, I could see what the thing was!

0: Ah, and what can be the thing that haunts and torments the beautiful Dean Forestier? The hermit who knows all the weird and terrible happenings on the earth. The hermit will tell you all before the night is done, yes.
1: And now, the hermit.
0: And now, Dr. Forestier continues to read to a group of newsmen the letter his wife, Dawn Forestier, left for him before her strange disappearance. Listen to Dawn Forestier's story of the mystery of the thing.
2: This, John, is going to be the difficult part to make you believe. That as the thing stood behind me at the dressing table, I could tell what it was. We didn't go to the Westings for dinner. Instead, you put me to bed.
1: I shouldn't have allowed you to accept, darling. You haven't been up to par for days. I'm going to call Ralph in to see you tomorrow. You don't look well, darling.
2: Don't call anyone in, dear. It'll do no good.
1: Nonsense, honey. There are very few things that medical science can't cure these days. And believe me, darling, I'm going to have you well again.
2: Your doctor friend came. He gave me medicine to take.

0: my room. Now it had a power over me. A strong, compelling power. It was the master. I, almost a slave. Night before last, it exerted its will for the first time. It compelled me to rise from my bed. It was so strong now, it could actually make sound.
1: Come with me. Come with me.
0: As I rose from the bed, its phosphorescent glow seemed to envelop me. We moved toward the door, and it opened without the touch of a hand. We seemed to glide down the stairs, out of doors. The wind that touched my face was like the refrain I'd heard over and over again. We moved along the street, I and the thing. With great speed, we covered the streets and were soon on the outskirts of the city. I could see now the place which was our destination. Then I mastered all the willpower left to me, for I understood clearly all the dark things I'd not known before. But John, there was you. I couldn't go to this place where the thing was taking me. I couldn't enter there without somehow leaving word for you. I struggled. I fought with my adversary. I was gaming. I broke away. Somehow I got breath and strength enough to return home and to my bed. Now comes the end of my story. And my farewell to you.
2: Here, gentlemen, I will omit a page. It is personal.
3: But what happened to Dawn? Where is she?
2: Since this morning, when the sexton at Green Cedar Burial Ground found my wife's clothing, permission has been granted by the state for me to check up on the material found in this letter. I've almost finished reading to you. I'm refraining from reading the last pages until we have made a visit to the cemetery. You men of the press will get in your cars and follow me. We may be able to complete and verify the information given to me by Don Forestier.
4: Hello, Dr. Forestier. The men have nearly completed digging.
2: Thank you, Sexton.
3: What goes on, Dr. Forestier?
2: As you can see, these men are engaged in opening up a grave.
4: You've come to the casket, Doctor.
2: Very well, Sexton. If you'll please open the box.
4: Yes, sir. Can you lift the casket out, boys?
3: Right.
2: Now, gentlemen, after the box is opened, I will read the remainder of my wife's letter. Open it, please, Sexton. Great heaven.
3: Dr. Forestier, great Scott, why have you opened this grave?
2: Sexton, will you reach in and procure the diamond ring that lies in the coffin?
4: Yes. Here it is, sir.
2: This is my wife's ring, gentlemen.
3: How did it get in this coffin?
2: Here are the last pages of my wife's letter to me.
0: Now comes the end of my story and my farewell to you. John, I knew from the moment I saw the thing in the mirror of my dressing table. I knew from then on who and what it was. The first night I was strong enough to break away from it as it drew me to the gates of Green Cedar Cemetery. And I've spent my last day writing this letter to you. For tonight, the thing will appear again. And this time, I must follow it. I must follow it to the grave, John. Into the grave. I know how it will be. The thing, the protoplasm that has appeared before me so many nights and has grown in features and strength, will absorb me until I'm no longer a living person, and I must follow it. First, I will hear the music of the wind. Then the thing will appear, and I will be dissolved into it. John, my darling, in case you don't believe my story, open the grave near which you will find my discarded clothing. For I'm wearing the ring you gave me, my love. I'm wearing it as I return to the grave. For you see, John, the thing that I saw in the mirror, that which has gained power over me, is

0: I, John. It is my own ghost come to claim me to return to the grave from which I broke away.
1: It is awful, Clara. Could anyone believe such a terrible thing could happen on this earth?
2: It's almost too horrible to talk about.
1: Yeah. There, when they opened that grave, lay a decayed skeleton.
2: Oh!
1: Wearing the same satin gown that Dawn Forestier was wearing when she was found wandering in the park by Dr. Forestier.
2: And there was Dawn's ring inside the casket.
1: Yeah.
2: It says here in the Gazette that the inscription on the tombstone over that grave read, Lila Manton. And Lila Manton was a famous actress 85 years ago. She died one night very suddenly, just as she was to appear on the stage. Her cue to appear on stage was an organ playing. The music was written by the man Lila Manton was going to marry that night after the theater play was over. And the name of the man was David Forestier. He was a relative of Dr. John Forestier. But she died that night. The marriage never took place.
1: What do you think it means, Clara? Does it mean that Lila Manton returned from the spirit world to live out her life that was ended so suddenly?
2: Sure, I think so. But her ghost body made her come back to the grave. Well, that's how I got it figured out.

0: Don Forrester was haunted by her own ghost body until it finally absorbed a new vision and shape and made her return to her grave. Yes, turn on your light. Turn them on. I'll be back. Pleasant dreams.
1: All characters, places, and occurrences mentioned in the Hermit's Cave are fictitious, and similarity to persons, places, or occurrences is purely accidental.

0: later than you think.
1: Lights Out brings you stories of the supernatural and the supernormal, dramatizing the fantasies and the mysteries of the unknown. We tell you this frankly, so if you wish to avoid the excitement and tension of these imaginative plays, we urge you, calmly but sincerely, to turn off your radio now.
2: My name, Arch Oboler. Tonight, another in our series of tales of the weird and the unusual. I plead with all mothers-in-law who listen to tonight's story not to send me poison pen letters. Fact of the matter is, I like mothers-in-law. I'm really not responsible for what happens in the twisted brains of my characters, am I? But first, before we start, Frank Martin has a word for you.
1: And now?
3: Lights out. Everybody.
4: Afraid to die? Who isn't? When I was just a kid, I used to wake up in the night and see the dark pressing all around me. And I'd get so scared, I'd think I was dead, buried. I'd try to scream. I couldn't. My voice, I'd know I was dead. I'd know it. I'd throw off the cover. I'd cry out, Mother, Mother! Oh, why? Why did I yell out like that? Why should I be scared now? I want to die. I gotta die. Cold here in the basement. I wonder if the grave is cold. Why don't I get it over with? The rope's around my neck. One step off the ladder and I'll hang and die. And I gotta die. I gotta die.
5: The wages of sin are death.
4: Wages of sin are death. Funny how I seem to hear the words the way my father used to say them. The wages of sin. What was it, sin? No, it was hate. I killed her because I hated her. I remember the first time we met. Jay had just married me. And we were walking along the street to his house.
6: Oh, Ella, you'll like my ma. Really, you will.
4: Will I?
6: Sure, she's swell. Best woman in the world.
4: Is she?
6: Well, I mean... Well, you're my wife now. Ella, that proves what I think of you, don't it?
4: I guess it does.
6: Oh, you and Ma'll get along fine. Will this be a surprise to her? Well, here's the house. What do you think of it?
4: Well, it's all right.
6: Yeah. Well, in we go. Will Ma's eyes pop when she sees you? Pop right out, I'll bet you. Come on, Ma, open up. Got a surprise for you.
7: Jay, where have you been, son? Where? Oh.
6: Surprised, eh, Ma? Meet Ella.
7: Jay, you've brought home a woman.
4: When she said it that way, right from that minute, I knew I hated her. And that's the way it was from then on. I wasn't Jay's wife to her, but a woman. Stranger in her house. And it was her house and everything in it. Nothing Jay's, everything hers.
6: Ma, can I use your car to take Ella riding? Ma, mind if Ella plant some roses in your garden? Ma... Is it all right if Ella used...
4: That's the way it was. Hers, hers, everything hers. All I had was Jay, and he wasn't much. You can't blame me, you hear me? You can't blame me for not standing it. All my life I'd had nothing, and at last I was married, and I still had nothing. Her house, her car, her money, her son. I couldn't stand it, I tell you. So I killed him. Why do I keep hearing Pa's words in my head? I'm going to kill myself. I'm going to do it. It's just that I want to sit here on top of a ladder and think and talk about everything for a little while. the last chance I'll get. Oh, like I said, I killed it. Oh, not right away. I stood it for weeks and months. But all the time, inside of me, something was talking.
5: Kill her. Everything will be yours.
4: Kill her. First off, everything will be yours. And then louder and louder until my head was filled with it.
5: Everything will be yours.
4: Louder and louder until I couldn't stand it no more.
5: Everything will be yours.
4: Louder and louder until I said, yes, I'll do it. Yes. Yes. Everything would be mine then. Everything. I always wanted it that way. It had to be that way. Here in this basement. That's where it happened. Jay went to work. I came down here. Oh, it wasn't very hard to do what I had to do. I remember every minute of it so well. Every minute. I called her, and she came down into the basement.
8: You called me, Ella?
4: Yes, I called you.
8: Well, what's the matter?
4: Somebody took the lid off the sewer down here.
8: Land sakes alive. Now, who could have done that? Heavy iron cover like that. Jay wouldn't have done it.
4: Is it deep down there?
8: Of course it's deep. Ain't a sewer anyway. Covers an old well this building was built over.
4: Oh.
8: What are you owing about? Heard my son Jay tell you the same thing weeks ago.
4: Yes, he did tell me. Funny, I forgot. Oh, look.
8: What?
4: Down in the well, look.
8: I don't see nothing. Well.
4: It's your well, isn't it, Mama? Your well. Everything is yours, so stay in it. Stay in it, Mama. Stay in it. Your well, Mama, but everything else is mine now. Everything mine, mine. That's the way it was. Easy. Too easy. Jay came home. He said...
9: Hey, Ella, where's Ma?
4: I don't know. She wasn't here when I got back from the store. Must have gone out.
9: Oh. Well, she'll be back. Leave it to Ma.
4: But she didn't come back. How could she? Jay went to the police. They came around. They asked questions. They went away. And nothing happened. It was as easy as that.
5: Wages of sin are debt. Wages of sin are debt.
4: Oh. Why do I keep hearing that in my head? Why? I'm going to die. Rope around my neck. Just a little bit longer talking. Just a little. She was gone. And I had her house and her son. And then I didn't want him. I tell you, he made me sick just to look at him. Mama, Mama. I wanted to forget. And then, one day, I got an idea. There was more room under that iron lid in the basement, wasn't there? That was it? Yes, that was it. Got free of her, now I'd get free of him. Sell the house, quick, get away, far away. Yeah, that was it, a free woman. With my looks and all that money, oh, would I have a time. I planned everything. Told the neighbors Jay was going on a trip. I'd said Jade wrote me to sell the place and join him out of town. I tell you, it was perfect. He came home that night. The night I was gonna let him join his mama.
9: Anybody home?
4: I'm always home.
9: Oh, you said that just like Mama used to.
4: Did I?
9: Say, that reminds me. I got a new detective agency working on the case. They think that maybe she lost her memory somehow. You know, like you read about...
4: All right.
9: What, Ella?
4: Sit down and eat your supper. You want it to get cold?
9: Well, don't see why you don't want to talk about finding Mama.
4: Sit down and eat your supper. You'll find your Mama.
9: You think so, Ella?
4: Sure.
9: Oh, say... That's good hearing you say that. Finding my Ma, that's something I feel like.
4: He sat down to eat. I'd made him a good supper. Why not? His last supper. And then it happened. We were sitting there eating when there was a knocking at the door.
9: can that be?
4: How should I know? Get up and answer it.
9: Yeah. Peddler, I'll bet you. Nobody here.
4: Then shut the door and come on back and finish your supper.
9: That's funny. I heard knocking plain, didn't you?
4: Yeah, kid's playing jokes. Go on, eat. I want you to help me fix something in the basement.
9: Fix what?
4: You'll see. Finish your eating first.
9: Okay.
4: This crazy kid.
9: What?
4: Hannah, sit where you are. I'll go and...
9: Hello, wait.
4: Wait for what?
9: Listen. That knocking. How funny it sounds.
4: Those kids.
9: But it's from the basement door.
4: No.
9: Well, I better go see.
4: No. Who. Jay, don't open that door. Don't, I tell you.
9: Don't see why not. Somebody knocking, I gotta see who.
4: Jay, leave the door closed.
9: What's the matter with you? Gotta open it, gotta see.
4: No, Jay!
9: No.

0: Ladies and gentlemen, this moment when the dead have returned is certainly a fit one to loosen your grip on that chair and take a deep breath and slow up your pulse beat. And now back to Lights Out. Ella goes on with her story. The story of the return from death of the woman she had murdered.
1: Yeah. It was her, all right. There she was. Eyes glaring. Dirty gray old hair plastered wet around her face. Standing there. I could see her with my own eyes. And yet she was dead, I tell you, dead. Jay didn't know that, no. He took that dead thing by the arm, and he led her into the room. And he sat her down in a chair.
2: Oh, Mama, Mama, you did come back. I knew you would. We both knew it, didn't we, Ella? Now tell us, Mama, where you been? Why'd you go? Yeah, why come back this funny way? The back way up the basement steps. Why, Mama? Mama, you're sick. Oh, Ella, look, she's dripping wet. Ella, quick, take her upstairs and put her to bed. Yeah, and maybe you'd better sleep with her tonight. Keep her warm. Ella? Why are you looking so funny? Ella! Ma! Ella fainted. Why did she faint? Why?
1: Sure, I fainted. Me sleep with that. Me keep that warm. Oh, no. I didn't wake up until next morning. Jay was leaving for work. He told me she was sleeping in her room to take good care of her when she woke up. Then he went away, happy his mama was back. When he was gone, I sat down there in the kitchen and waited. It got on to 5. Soon he'd be coming home. I had to know. I tell you, I had to. I went upstairs. To her room. I opened the door. Nobody there. I tell you, nobody there. The bed not even slept in. She'd never been there, never. I dreamed it. Jay dreamed it. She wasn't there. She hadn't come back. But I had to be sure. I went down in the basement. I pried up that old iron lid. There was the open well. I lit a lantern and held it in the black hole. I looked in. She was there, floating in the water like a big fat... Oh, but she was still there. Well, that's all that mattered. I piled things over the lid to hold it down. An old trunk, boxes, heavy things. That's what I did. Jay came home after a while. He said...
2: How's Mama?
1: I said... All right, he said.
2: Call her down to dinner, will you?
1: I said. Yeah, sure. Oh, yeah, that's what I said. I knew Mama was all right where she was. We sat down to dinner. He kept talking about her. How funny it was that she still was sleeping. How funny it was the way she came back. But all the time I was laughing inside myself. Because I knew what had happened was just a strange dream we both had had. Because she was dead. Dead and floating. We sat there eating. I felt good. The bad dream ended. For this night, Jay would join his mama. Woman. Yeah. And then, just like the night before, it happened.
2: Hey. Now, who in the world's that? And it's the basement door again. Now, what in the... Mama! You!
1: Yeah, I screamed. What good was that? There she was again. The water dripping down off her face and clothes and puddling on the floor. And this time I knew it was no dream. She came into the room. She sat down on a chair. Jay talking all the time. He didn't see the way I saw that her face was... started to thunder. And Jay said...
2: Mama, you should never have sneaked out on a night like this. Not a bed with you. In the morning, I'll call the doctor. Ella, you take Mom upstairs to bed. And this time, be sure you sleep with her. You know how scared she is of thunder. Go on now. She's soaked to the skin.
1: I just sat there. I tell you, I couldn't move. Thinking of going upstairs with her, being in the same room with her, it froze me to my chair. And Jay said,
2: No, come to think of it, I'll go fetch the doctor right now. Can't take any more chances. Ella, you take Mama right upstairs and put her to bed. Lie down with her. Keep her warm till I get back with Dr. Williams.
1: Then he was gone. Gone after the doctor. I sat there, the flesh on me crawling. The doctor'd come and he'd see that she was dead a long time. He'd be sure to see it the way I saw it, dead, and the water had... How long we sat there looking at each other, I don't know. And then her lips moved, and it was like a cold wind. My son said to put me to bed. That's what she said. My son said to put me to bed. And then I understood the whole thing. She'd come back from the dead to keep me from killing him. And she wanted me along upstairs to... No, I wouldn't do it. I sat there without moving. Her lips moved again.
3: He said to keep me warm. Come upstairs, Ella, to keep me warm.
1: Me keeping that dead thing warm. The wet, cold, dripping skin against... No, I wouldn't do it. She thought she'd make me crazy that way. Hold me in her bony arms until the sense in me ran out, the way the well water was running out of her. Make me crazy. Something to be locked away like they locked my own mother away. Crazy. Oh, no, that wouldn't happen to me. She wouldn't make me crazy, not me. I got to my feet. I turned quick before she could stop me. The basement door. I locked it behind me. I ran down the basement steps. Oh, I knew how to cheat her. The sure way, the only way. Oh, that's why I'm down here now. The rope around my neck. The other end tied to the crossbeam. I'll jump off this ladder. The rope will stretch. I'll be dead. Dead, and she'll never get me crazy. Still thundering. If I make noises, I choke. Nobody will hear me. And I'll die. And I'll never see her again. Why don't I do it now? There ain't much time. Jay and the doctor will be coming back. I gotta be dead then. Good and dead, or they'll find out the truth about her. Why don't I do it? No. Why don't I do it? Because I'm afraid. Afraid of dying. That's why I've been talking here in the dark, because I'm afraid. Oh, it'll be so dark. Empty. Things will go on in the world, and I'll have nothing but the dark. Why should I die? Yeah, why should I? If I left this house, she wouldn't follow me, would she? That's all she wants, the house, her Jay. Well, she can have him. I'll go right away, far away. They'll never find me, never. Oh, the rope. It's so tight around my neck. Oh, I gotta get it off. I gotta hurry and get away before Jay and the duck. I can't get the rope off. Who's there? Who's coming down the steps? Is that you, Jay? Oh, you. You followed me down. How could you? I locked the door. Oh, but then I put that iron lid over you, too, didn't I? And it didn't do much good. Oh, listen. Listen, I'll go away. You hear me? I'll go away. This'll be your house and everything in it. Hear me? All yours again. And Jay, I'll leave him, too. I won't take anything with me. I'll just go right away. Get the rope off. I'll go. You'll see me go. Oh, I made the noose so tight, I can't seem to... Mrs. Kroger, what are you going to do? Well, you're not going to climb up the ladder. Oh, no. No, stay off. Stay off, I tell you. Don't come closer. I can't stand you coming closer. Stay away, the ladder. The ladder will fall. The rope is still around my neck if I fall. No. No. No, you won't make me die. I've got hold of the rope with my hand. I won't choke this way. My arms are strong. I can hold on to the rope above my head for a long time. Jay will be home right away. He'll get me down. I'll live. I will, and you'll still be dead. Dead. I'll tell them that you fell in the well. They'll believe me. They'll believe me. Well, say something. Say something. I know you're standing down there watching me. You're waiting for my arms to get tired so I'll let go. But I won't let go. I won't. Jay'll be home. I can't let go. I can't hang. I gotta live. Oh, my arms. I'm so tired. I gotta hold on, or the noose, oh, cramp in the arm. Jay, I gotta cramp my, I can't hold on anymore. Jay, I wouldn't have killed you. Oh, Jay, I can't hold on.

0: last week and again this. You really believe the dead can return to avenge?
1: Well, I have an answer this week. A factual one. But you'll wait for a moment for you, Mr. Martin.
0: You were about to tell us...
1: Yes, about the return of the dead, whether or not I believe that the dead could return to avenge an evil. Frank, have you ever heard of Charles Fort?
0: No, I haven't.
1: Well, Charles Hoy Fort was born in 1874 and died in New York in 1932. The unusual, the supernormal, the supernatural fascinated him, just as one man might collect postage stamps. Charles Fort, for 20 or 30 years, collected records of phenomena which dogmatic science couldn't explain, strange murders and so forth. I suggest that, therefore, that any of you who think that this is the only possible world spend a very pleasant weekend reading these records in Mr. Fort's work, The Book of the Damned. The best possible answer to the ghost question is, who knows?
0: And now what about next week, Mr. Obler?
1: Well, next week, a story of suspense, which is, I believe, quite different from anything you've ever heard before. Have you ever watched a shooting star streak across the sky and suddenly have a feeling of almost terror? But, well, all that's next week.
0: Lights Out will come to you again next Tuesday at the same time. Be sure to listen to Arch Obler's weird story of the thing out of interstellar space. And if you need more vitamin B and iron, be sure to try ironized yeast, the one and only ironized yeast, with the big letters IY on the package and on each tablet.
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0: 2,000 plus 370. Three centuries since man burst loose from the confines of Earth and mushroomed out into the vast expanses of the universe, studding the stars of heaven with colonies of Earth people. The year 2370, when space flight is no longer limited to scientists and adventurers, but is available to everyone on regularly scheduled commercial ships. When news is no longer a global affair, but originates in a thousand far-flung ports along the spaceways. It is a routine morning in the control room of IGNS, the Intergalactic News Service, where a great network of elaborate electronic devices receives the news that originates in every corner of the galaxy. And straight from the tapes, Whitey Fuller, IGNS's most famous reporter, passes them on to the public.
1: Keep out of my way.

0: passengers will proceed to the grand ballroom on C deck for takeoff instructions. All passengers proceed to C deck for takeoff instructions. Ladies and gentlemen, Captain North.
1: Good afternoon. In less than 10 minutes, this great vessel, the Golden Star, will blast off from Earth, headed for outer space. To many of the 750 passengers aboard, space flight is doubtless a new experience, but even those among you who have had some contact with it in the past will find this epoch-making voyage an experience beyond their wildest dreams.
2: Well, gee whiz, on April 13th, we land on the moon, and I'm going to get me a spacesuit and take a personal look at those uranium mines and the craters. Boy, won't that be something to talk
1: yeah,
2: about.
1: Perhaps I'll join you, son.
2: The name's Jimmy. Jimmy Prentice. And say, that'd be swell, Reverend. My mom's not keen on spacesuits.
1: Oh?
2: Says they spoil her figure. She sure let me go with you, though. And, Reverend.
1: Yes, sir, yes.
2: How about Mars? We get there on April 17th, and we have 3 full days. What would you say to a plane flight over those canals? Suppose we can really see.
0: Ladies and gentlemen, we take off in a few moments. All space passengers aboard the Golden Star will be required to swallow 2 anti-gravitational tablets, to lie down on the cots which the steward has set up for you on C deck, and to strap yourselves down and remain horizontal until escape velocity has been reached.
3: Are there any questions? Passengers will please carry out instructions now. Montgomery to bridge. Montgomery to bridge.
4: Bridge.
3: Ready for takeoff.

0: out of that harness and off that cut. I'll never get used to acceleration pressure.
1: Oh, Patty, it felt just the way it did when my kid brother used to start the car too fast. I bet my back was going to push right through the bottom of this ship.
0: Yeah, but it's worth it, isn't it? Oh, just look out there. That's our Earth in the blackness of space.
1: Uh-huh.
0: That great blue-green shimmering sphere.
1: Oh, it's incredible, Patty. It's the globe of my teacher's death come to life. North America, South America.
0: Yeah, my map was a liar. It showed South America in pink. Hey, bring that telescope and take a look at the moon.
1: Oh, it's beautiful. I think
0: you're
1: right into the crater. Wait. Oh, no, that can't be a city.
0: It can, it is. That's Luna Port, honey. The roughest surface spaceport this side of the Milky Way. When we land there, you stick close to me, Charlie.
1: Oh, you think I can't take care of myself?
0: Of course you can. What's the percentage? Here I am, ready, willing, and infatuated with them big blue eyes. You know something, Andy?
1: What?
0: You're magnetic, baby. I'm gravitating right towards you.
1: Why, Mr. Fuller, I'll bet you gravitate towards all the girls. Oh, Chips, let me do something.
2: Mr. Fuller,
0: right here on the observation deck.
2: Oh, you're Whitey Fuller.
0: Yep.
2: Well, I'm Montgomery, communications officer.
0: Yes?
2: Did you forget to pay a bill or something? Earth's calling you on the audio sensator.
0: Oh, no. That editor of mine. I'll never get away from him.
2: You take the call at my deck station. It's just outside the door here.
0: Thanks. See you later, beautiful.
2: Sorry, miss. I didn't mean
1: to. How are you, Montgomery of Communications?
2: Huh?
1: Also of Duluth, Minnesota.
2: Duluth? Uh-huh. Hey, come out of that back corner. No, it can't be.
1: It is. How you
2: can't be. Well, what are you doing out here?
1: But you'd gotten away from me, didn't you? Well, here I am, Dick, large as life, and still tagging after you.
2: You're a liar, man. But who am I to quibble? Something tells me this is one space flight I'll never forget.

0: What's on your mind?
1: Huh? Oh, howdy. No.
0: Homesick, baby?
1: No. What makes you think so?
0: The way you sit up here on this observation deck, day after day, staring out into space.
1: Oh. Oh, maybe I'm in love.
0: Well, oh, the man on the moon? That fort commander on Jupiter who couldn't take his eyes off you? Or maybe it's someone on the ship, huh?
1: Well, you're the reporter, Marty. Why don't you find out?
2: I think that's just what I'm thinking.
0: What is it, Jenny?
2: Well, will you sign this paper for me, Whitey? It's very important.
0: Oh, it is. What does it say?
2: It says that you, with your own eyes, saw me high jump 18 feet.
0: On Mars, Jenny.
2: Well, you don't have to put that in.
0: I guess. There you are.
2: Thanks. Boy, it's going to be a long time before anybody on Earth breaks this record.
1: speak to the Reverend about that boy. You're strange.
3: There you are.
1: Dr. Lipson, what's wrong?
3: Oh, I am worried, Amanda.
1: Oh?
3: I was just in the control room, and there are electronic indications that should not be present in this segment of the galaxy. Have you seen Captain North?
1: No. Surely you don't doubt Captain North's astrogation, do you?
3: Oh, it's not that. It's just a sixth sense that tells me something.
4: Captain North, one moment.
5: I'm very busy, Dr. Lipson.
4: I would like to get your opinion on certain things that are about to occur.
6: What is it, Montgomery? Would you take a look at the radar scope immediately, sir?
7: Switch on this auxiliary one here.
6: Good dog. What's that? I don't know, sir. It's heading this way like a streak of white.
5: What's wrong, Captain? What's the matter there, sir?
4: This is a tremendous object.
6: It's really right for us.
5: Hey,
6: look here.
5: It's the observation
6: window. Hey, it's a ball of fire. It's a meteor. Captain to Rocket Moon. Discharge four-time rockets.
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0: Are you all right?
1: What is it, Frank? What's happened? Oh, my.
0: Yes. Easy, easy, Mandy. Just raise yourself slowly. There.

0: It's Dr. Linton. Doc. Dr. Linton.
1: Is it?
0: No. I think he's all right. How are you, Doc? Can you get up?
2: My leg. I think it just broke.
0: Come on, I'll give you a hand. See if we can get you up on the couch. Hey! There you are.

0: Oh, for Pete's sake, Mandy, can't you stop looking through that transit glass wall? It's driving us all crazy.
1: There comes some more, Whitey. A table, a child hobby horse, and a mother bird. Oh, swinging round and round us day after day for 7 days.
0: What do you expect it to do? Take off for some distant planet? The wreckage is adrift in space just as we are. Every last fragment of the ship that wasn't carried off with the meteor.
2: Well, it is all beginning to move around us in an orbit. They are our satellites. It is a law of nature, Manda. There is nothing to be morbid about.
1: I can't stand it, I tell you.
0: Well, if it's unbearable, why do we keep torturing ourselves, staring out at that fantastic nightmare? Stand back, all of you. Mm-hmm. What are you doing, Whitey?
3: I'm closing these shutters over the observation ports. And the first person who...
0: Dick, come here quickly. What is it?
2: Look.
0: Do you see what I see drifting over there toward us on the port side?
2: Hey, you are.
4: Connect the emergency pressure line. Have someone there while

0: We don't want that lifeboat slipping out of the airlock.
1: Right, easy.
2: Well,
1: that's better.
2: Oh, Dick, you look awful.
1: I've got a few drops of brandy. Won't you like
3: it? No, I'll be all right. I don't need anything except a few breaths of air. And I'll be ready to take off in that one-man rocket lifeboat.
0: You take off? You kidding?
3: What do you think?
0: I mean, Montgomery, you did your good day for today. I'm hopping off in that life rocket. You're standing here with your ship.
3: You? Do a solo space hop at your age? With that white hair?
0: Don't let the white hair fool you, son. Or the crow's feet around my eyes. Radiation leakage got me when I piloted an atomic ship in the last war. This is my dish of tea, boy. I'm no hero, because I'm on the way out anyway in a year or two. Well, do I go?
3: Not while I'm conscious, you don't.
1: Gentlemen, gentlemen, please. You're forgetting that a pilot is whose lives are at stake. We all must bear the responsibility of making the decision.
0: Very well, Reverend. We'll leave it to the rest.
1: For my part, I think if Whitey, Mr. Fuller, chooses to meet his destiny a little earlier, his gesture should be accepted. Dr. Lindstrom?
4: To me, there seems to be no question. Mr. Montgomery represents the only authority on the ship, but he says should go.
3: Now, Mandy, you seem to be in a pretty spot.
5: Oh, no, Dick. No, don't ask me to make such a decision.
3: That's ridiculous. Come on, Whitey. Let's get into that airlock and look at that lifeboat anyway.
0: All right, but don't try anything funny.

0: Matthew. The decision's been made for you.
1: Who's going?
0: Nobody's going. The dinghy's worthless.
1: Worthless?
0: Yeah. Its whole molecular structure has been shot to blazes out there.
2: The craft is as poor as a cheesecloth. Won't hold 1 pound of pressure.
0: Now sit down now and relax. This is...

0: is getting so thick. It's hard to breathe.
1: How much oxygen have we left?
2: 4 or 5 hours.
1: Food?
2: A couple of biscuits here. Have a sip of water, Mandy.
0: No. No, I had my ration an hour ago. It's getting so cold, isn't it?
2: Yeah. Thermal reservoirs are about exhausted. I put on this jacket. Here on in, the thermometer keeps going one way. Down.
0: What happens after everything's gone?
1: We are spared one thing, decomposition. The cold gets us before the maggots do. It is a quick freeze. You will be young and beautiful forever, Amanda.

0: You can thank science for that.
1: Stop it, Winston.
2: Stop it? I wish I could. I wish I had. I wish I had never had anything to do with science. It is a snare and a delusion. It has brought the world nothing but misery and death.
1: Save your philosophical breath, Winston. You'll need it.
2: Science, luring men to their destruction. What are we doing here in this fragment of a monster ship suspended in black space? What are men doing on Mars and Jupiter and Juno? We are Earthmen. That is where God put us. That is where we belong.
3: Oh, no, Dr. Lindstrom. You're wrong. Man belongs wherever his spirit leads him. God didn't give us courage and intelligence and an unconquerable thirst for knowledge and then confine us to one tiny portion of a universe. Science is only be... What was that?
2: You're moving in a straight line.
1: The shutter! Come on, Dick. Let's unfasten them and take a good look out there.
4: We're moving faster now. It's strange. It's like spaceship.
2: What? It's a spaceship. A rescue ship. They're signaling. They have found us.
4: I can't believe it. It's a mirage.
1: It's a patrol ship, and they're coming right toward us.
5: No, you're wrong. They're not moving. They throttled down the engine. They're pulling us toward them with an electromagnetic field.
1: Miracle of science and faith. Listen to that sound of those wonderful engines. Well, Miss Amanda, feeling better?
4: Feeling wonderful, Commander Stein.
5: Commander Stein, Whitey here and I are still bewildered. How in heaven's name did you manage to find our fragment of ship? We were millions of miles from nowhere, completely off our course. Captain North told us that he miscalculated.
1: Captain North did not miscalculate, gentlemen. His astrogation figures were perfect.
5: What?
1: It was the stars and the heavenly bodies that were thrown off their course. Gentlemen, an hour before the golden star smashed up, we tried frantically to reach you. Astronomical observatories all over the universe reported a tremendous explosion in Galaxy 3. But before we could warn you, it happened.
6: Then you found us on course.
1: My dear Mr. Fuller, 1,000 astronomers and 15 superatomic calculating machines juggled figures for days to determine the precise effect of the heavenly disturbance upon your position. Yes, we headed for the determined point, and we found you.
4: Whitey, what are you doing?
1: I found a terrific travel folder here. A fascinating trip.
4: Again?

0: Wheat Chex, Rice Chex, and good hot Ralston present Space Patrol! High adventure in the wild, vast reaches of space. Missions of daring in the name of interplanetary justice. Travel into the future with Buzz Corey, Commander-in-Chief of the Space Patrol. In today's transcribed adventure, Cadet Happy is piloting a space observatory while a scientist studies a strange phenomena. It's an invisible force that completely destroys all matter. Right now, Buzz Corey is in Terra the Fifth, warning Happy to veer away from the force. But too late. Out of control, the space observatory whirls toward the invisible menace.
1: Happy! Happy, can you hear me? Pull away from it.
2: I'm trying to, sir, but the rockets don't seem to have any effect.
0: Use full power on your starboard rocket.
2: I am, sir, but we're caught in some sort of a whirlpool.
0: Happy, hit full repeller ray. If you're caught in there, you're finished. We'll be back in just a moment with today's Space Patrol story, The Hole in Empty Space. Hear that, gang? That's right. Buzz Corey will send you a real, honest-to-goodness Space Patrol spaceophone set. Sounds just like a walkie-talkie. Looks just like the spaceophone Buzz Corey himself uses. Imagine, you can talk on it to someone a straight 50 feet away. Let me show you with this spaceophone right here. Calling Bob Raitt. Can you hear me, Bob?
3: I'll say loud and clear.
0: Just like talking on the walkie-talkie in the telephone, right?
3: Right. I call it the magic phone you can carry anywhere.
0: Yes, sir. See how the spaceophone sounds, boys and girls? Just like a telephone. Just like a walkie-talkie. And lots of fun. Yes, sir. So send for your spaceophone set today. You get two blue and yellow plastic spaceophones. You get 50 feet of communication cord. You get a spaceophone briefing sheet. Now, here's all you do to get the entire set. 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
4: The Space Patrol, with its well-trained personnel, has a very high morale. Disciplinary action is rarely necessary. In fact, a serious infraction of important regulations is so unusual that Commander Corey himself insists on a personal accounting from the man involved. Right now, Buzz is reading a report from the Commandant of the Mercury Patrol Squadron as Happy enters the central office on Terra.
1: Commander.
5: Yes, Happy?
1: Lieutenant Grayson's waiting in the outer office.
5: Oh, thanks. Ask him to come in, please.
1: Yes, sir. Lieutenant Grayson, Commander Corey wants to see you.
5: I'll call you when I'm through here, Happy.
1: Yes, sir.
5: Commander, at ease, Lieutenant. Sit down.
6: Yes, sir.
5: You have an exceptionally fine record. I've been looking it over, and so far I can find no explanation for your behavior of the last few hours.
6: I'm sorry, Commander.
5: Is that all you have to say?
6: Except that I'm ready to take the brainograph test.
5: Lieutenant, it shouldn't be necessary to resort to the brainograph to obtain a routine report from a Space Patrol officer.
6: I realize that, sir.
5: You returned from a routine search mission, 3 hours overdue and with ammunition expended, yet you refuse to offer any explanation.
6: Those are the facts, Commander.
5: I want a straightforward answer. Why didn't you file a report with your commanding officer?
6: Commander, Colonel Gregory is a practical officer. He goes strictly by regulations, by routine.
5: That's hardly a criticism, Lieutenant.
6: I realize that, sir. But if I told Colonel Gregory what happened out there, he'd conclude that I was, well, space happy.
5: You're not responsible for the conclusions of your commanding officer.
6: In all due respect, Commander, in this case, I'm not so sure.
5: What do you mean?
6: Something's out there in space that regulations don't cover. Commander, I want a brainograph test so I can be sure of myself, sure that my mind isn't playing tricks on me.
5: Grayson, suppose you tell me the whole story.
6: All right, Commander. I was about to head back for Mercury when I saw a meteor. I tracked it on the viewscope to see if it was headed toward any shipping lanes.
5: Yes?
6: It was still pretty big on the screen when it suddenly vanished.
5: Exploded?
6: No, sir, just vanished. I started after it and checked for fragments. There weren't any. It was just as though the meteor disappeared into a hole in space.
5: A hole in space?
6: I know it doesn't make sense, but that's the only way I can describe it. Nothing showed up on the viewscope. I tried both the ultraviolet and infrared scanners. Nothing.
5: What about the cosmic missiles you fired?
6: I swung in a wide circle around the point where the meteor disappeared. Suddenly, a black spot appeared on the sun, as though a planet were between me and the sun, an eclipse.
5: But it wasn't a planet?
6: No, Commander. There was no planet within thousands of DUs. There was nothing, no solid object to account for that spot.
5: Well, maybe it was on the sun itself.
6: No, because it moved across the sun in relation to the movement of my ship. That's when I fired the cosmic missiles.
5: What happened?
6: The missiles vanished.
5: Without an explosion?
6: Without an explosion.
5: Lieutenant, that's the strangest story I ever heard.
6: You don't believe me?
5: I didn't say that. I think your account deserves further investigation. You should have told Colonel Gregory.
6: He'd have put me in the infirmary for mental and emotional checkup. I figured I'd get a brainograph test sooner if I risked disciplinary action. And I was right. He sent me here to Terra immediately.
5: That isn't a very wise risk to take, Grayson.
6: Commander, that thing in space, whatever it is moving. Moving toward the inner planets.
5: Can you point out the location where you saw it on that wall chart?
6: Yes, sir. It was approaching the Mercury orbit on a line from the star Myra. About here, sir.
5: How fast was it moving?
6: It seemed to vary, but at the time I wasn't in any condition to make accurate measurements. I thought I was going space happy for certain.
5: Are you ready for that brainograph test?
6: Yes, sir.
5: Then come on.
1: Oh, excuse me, sir.
5: Happy, will you get Major Robertson? I want to run a brainograph test.
1: Yes, sir. Oh, here's a top priority bulletin from communications, sir. A robot space freighter vanished.
5: What do you mean, vanished?
1: Well, it suddenly pulled off course. Two passenger ships tracked it, and it swung in a wide circle, then smaller and smaller circles, and then just disappeared. Not a trace on the viewscopes.
5: Where did this happen?
1: Midway between Mercury and Venus, sir, on an orientation line with Myra.
5: Lieutenant Grayson, I think we'll cancel that brainograph test. Happy?
1: Yes, sir.
5: Get my ship ready immediately. I'll notify Colonel Gregory that Lieutenant Grayson is assigned to temporary duty with headquarters.
6: Thank you, sir.
5: As astrogator aboard Terra 5.
6: Commander, we're out beyond the point where the robot freighter vanished.
5: Very good, Lieutenant. Happy, establish a zigzag course toward the sun.
1: Yes, sir.
5: We'll lace back and forth across the line between the sun and Myra. Reduce our velocity to 10,000 DUs.
1: Right, sir. All viewscopes negative, Commander.
5: What's our approximate position, Grayson?
6: In a few minutes, we'll cross the Venus orbit, sir.
1: This is the craziest search I've ever been on, Commander. Looking for something that isn't here.
6: It's there, all right. It just doesn't show up on any instruments. If you could have seen that meteor vanish and those missiles...
5: Now, wait. There's something moving across the sun.
1: A black spot.
6: That's it. We've located it.
5: Now, let's be certain. Check the viewscope, Happy.
1: Yes, sir.
5: Does anything register?
1: Nothing except the sun itself.
5: Reverse rockets while I turn on the space phone, Happy. We'll hold our present position for the time being. Commander Corey and Terra 5 to Major Robertson at Space Patrol Headquarters, Terra. Commander Corey to Major Robertson.
7: Major Robertson here. Go ahead, Commander.
5: Robbie, we're at the Venus orbit, Sun Myra orientation. We found what we're looking for.
7: What is it?
5: We don't know. It's visible only as a black spot against the sun, and it definitely is not a solid object.
7: Well, I've contacted Professor Jelka for you, Commander. He's aboard Space Observatory Number 2 off Saturn.
5: Good. Robbie, space phone and all planets bulletin immediately. All shipping is to avoid this sector of space until further notice.
7: Yes, Commander.
5: All commercial, private, and space patrol ships are to evacuate this sector immediately.
7: Roger. Well, Professor Jelka is waiting on the 150 megacycle channel, Commander.
5: Thanks, Robbie. Corey out. Happy switch to 150 MCs.
1: Yes, sir.
5: Commander Corey aboard Terra 5 calling Professor Jelka aboard Space Observatory Number 2.
8: Professor Jelka here. Go ahead, Commander.
5: Professor, have you detected any unusual phenomenon in space the last few days in the direction of Myra?
8: No, Commander.
5: There's something out there, now within the orbit of Venus. It's not a solid object, but it cuts off light from the sun.
8: Well, it's possibly a cloud of gas or tiny particles.
5: Too sharp an outline, Professor. Besides, things like meteors, cosmic missiles, and spaceships just don't disappear permanently in a gas cloud.
8: Did you say disappear?
5: Vanish completely, without an explosion or a trace.
8: Commander, I must have a chance to study this thing at once. I think I know what it is.
5: It's got us baffled. What is it?
8: I call it a cycloplex.
5: A cycloplex?
8: I wrote a paper about it 12 years ago, purely as a theoretical idea.
5: This is no theory. It exists.
8: This is marvelous, Commander. With your permission, I pulled the space observatory out of the orbit around Saturn and head for your present location.
5: Oh, good. No ordinary instruments register it. You might have some that will. Set your vector for Pluto.
9: Where that vector crosses the orbit of Venus, you'll roughly be at our position.
8: Thank you, Commander. I'll contact you when I'm on the vector.
9: Good. Corey out.
6: Well, at least there's one man in the solar system who seems to have an idea what this thing is.
9: I hope so. But what's more important, I hope he'll know what to do about it.
1: I've got the observatory in the viewscope, sir. It's only a few DUs away.
9: Well, very good time, considering. Turn on the space phone, Happy.
1: Yes, sir.
9: Corey aboard Terra 5 calling Professor Jelka.
8: Jelka here. Go ahead, Commander.
9: We've picked up the observatory in the viewscope. Have you located us?
8: Yes, Commander, but I can detect the cycloplex. I've used several types of detection devices.
9: You'll see the black disk against the sun in a few minutes. We'll join space locks with you and come aboard the observatory.
8: Very good, Commander.
9: Corey out. Grayson.
1: Yes, sir?
9: While Happy and I handle the controls, you watch that black spot. If it moves away from the sun, let me know.
1: Right, Commander.

0: We're abreast of the observatory airlock, sir.
1: Oh, good. Stand by with magnetic holding field.
0: Standing by, sir.
1: Corey to Jelka.
2: Go ahead, Commander.
1: Professor, hold your space observatory on an even vector. We're going to make contact.
2: Yes, Commander.
1: Apply magnetic holding field, Happy.
0: Space lock secured, sir.
1: Lieutenant Grayson, keep an eye on the controls. Happy and I will enter the observatory.
3: Yes, sir.
1: Open the inner hatch, Happy. Press the release catch in the observatory hull.
4: Ah, come in, Commander. This is the most thrilling moment of my life.
1: Professor Jelka, it's about the most puzzling moment of mine. Well, this is my cadet, Happy.
0: How do you do, Professor?
4: How do you do? I tell you, Commander, this is a cycloplex. Just as I described it 12 years ago, they really do exist.
1: Well, fine, Professor, but tell me, just what is a cycloplex?
4: Well, you might call it a hole in space.
1: That's just the way Grayson described it.
4: Grayson?
1: Lieutenant Grayson, the Space Patrol officer who discovered it. Professor, this cycloplex has already destroyed a meteor, two cosmic missiles, and a robot spaceship. And it's moving toward the inner planets. If it holds its present direction and velocity, Mars will move right into it in a few days.
4: Ah, that would indeed be a calamity.
1: What's the nature of this thing? What happens to objects that move into it?
4: Well, they are transported into other dimensions. Or perhaps into a matrix of several dimensions.
1: Well, they cease to exist in space as we know it, that's certain.
4: Yes. For years, mathematicians have speculated on the possibility of many separate dimensions existing simultaneously. I'd like to circle around it and study it some more. Or to maneuver the observatory and still manage the instruments.
0: Well, Commander, the controls are very much like standard spaceship controls. Couldn't I work them while the professor handles the instruments?
4: Ah, that would be splendid.
1: All right, Happy, you maneuver the observatory. I'll go back to our ship with Grayson. We'll keep you informed as nearly as we can on the location of the cycloplex.
5: Commander, they're getting pretty close.
1: I'll tell Happy to be careful. Commander Corey to Cadet Happy.
2: Happy here. Go ahead, sir.
1: You're veering pretty close to the cycloplex, Happy. Change your vector.
2: The professor wants me to hold it on this heading, sir. His instruments are beginning to pick up something.
5: Remember what happened to that robot spaceship, Cadet?
4: But this isn't a robot. And the instruments are picking up something. We are on the verge of an exciting discovery, Commander. According to my theory...
1: Well, right now, Professor, I'm relying on Grayson. He's had practical experience with this thing. Happy, this is an order. Pull away from the cycloplex.
2: Yes, sir.
5: Look at the observatory. It's whirling toward it.
1: Happy, pull away from it.
2: I'm trying to, sir, but the rockets don't seem to have any effect.
1: Use full power on your starboard rockets.
2: I am, but we're caught in some sort of a whirlpool.
1: Pat, hit full repeller ray. If you're caught in that cycloplex, you're finished.
6: We'll be back with Space Patrol in just a moment. Hi, gang. Space Patroller Dick Tufeld speaking from the planet Earth. Today I'm doing a man-on-the-street report, going to see what some of these young fellas here on their way to school think about those three checkerboard super cereals, Rice Chex, Wheat Chex, and Instant Ralston. Now, here's a sharp-looking lad. Tell me, what did you say the very first time you tried delicious Wheat Chex, that bite-sized super cereal spun out of shredded wheat?
7: What did I say? I said,
6: Enough said, thank you. Now, here's a fine-looking boy. What do you think of Rice Chex, the bite-sized super cereal made of crisp and crunchy shredded rice? What did you say, for example, the very first time you tried it? Thank you, that's good enough for me. And here's another young man. Tell me, what's your opinion of Instant Ralston, the hot super cereal?
7: Man, oh man, oh man, oh man!
6: There you are, gang. That's what these fellows think about the checkerboard super cereals. The only three official cereals of the Space Patrol. Try them yourself. You'll say the same thing.
7: Man, oh man, oh man, oh man.
6: Get them at your grocers today in the red and white checkerboard packages. The super cereals that help to supercharge you Rice Chex, Wheat Chex, and to warm up your motor, good hot Ralston. A Space Patrol officer, Lieutenant Grayson, has discovered an alarming peril in outer space. An invisible force that completely destroys matter without leaving a trace. Professor Jelka, an astronomer and mathematician, says this force, which he calls a cycloplex, is actually a hole in outer space. Happy, piloting the space observatory for the professor, flew in too close to the strange force Now the observatory is being whirled closer and closer to disaster. Meantime, Commander Corey and Lieutenant Grayson in Terra the Fifth are trying desperately to find a way to save Happy and Professor Jelka.
3: Happy, is your repeller ray on full?
2: Yes, sir. All rockets on the starboard side and stern as well.
1: The observatory is being pulled faster than ever toward the cycleplex.
5: Jelka never should have ordered Happy to go so close.
1: The observatories have a very low power ratio in proportion to their mass, Grayson. We can only give it a boost with our own power.
5: You mean make magnetic contact with the observatory?
1: Yes.
5: Great idea, Commander.
1: You realize what'll happen if we fail?
5: I'm waiting your orders, Commander.
1: Then let's go. You handle a magnetic holding field, Grayson.
5: Yes, sir.
2: Commander, what are you doing?
1: Going to tow you away from the cycleplex.
2: Don't try it, sir. There's some sort of a whirlpool effect. A vortex, the professor calls it.
1: Terrify may have enough power to pull itself and the observatory out of danger.
2: But, sir, you can't.
1: The sooner we act, the better chance we'll all have. Stand by for orders.
2: Standing by, sir.
1: We're ready to make contact, Happy. Grayson, apply magnetic holding field.
5: Yes, sir.
1: All right, Happy. Keep the observatory rockets on full power.
2: Yes, sir.
1: I'm going to increase our own power slowly at first. We won't try to fight the cycloplex force too strongly. We'll cut across at a tangent, understand?
2: Yes, Commander.
1: Here we go.
5: Is it working, Commander?
1: I can't tell yet. Happy.
2: Yes, sir.
1: As I increase the ship's power, it'll put a terrific strain on the hull of the observatory. Watch for any sign of damage.
2: I will, Commander.
5: That sound again. What is it?
1: It's coming from the spacophone system. Happy, do you hear it?
2: Yes, sir. You're picking it up from the professor's instruments. He says it's caused by the cycloplex.
5: Commander, our vector's changing. We're moving away from the cycloplex.
1: We'll add a little more power. Happy, did the professor turn off his instruments?
2: No, sir.
1: Then we're free of the cycloplex pole.
2: That's right, sir. We're swinging away in the other direction.
1: Good.
8: Wow. What a relief.
1: Happy, we'll proceed several DUs away from this position until we're sure we're safe before we break contact.
2: Yes, sir.
1: Then we'll join space locks and come aboard the observatory. Got it?
2: Yes, Commander. I'll maintain vector till further orders.
1: Check. Corey out.

0: come in, Commander.
1: How did the observatory stand up under that pull?
0: Well, apparently quite well.
2: Smoking rockets, Commander. For a while there, I thought we were all going to plunge right into the core of that cycloplex.
1: I thought so too, Happy. Professor, did you manage to find out anything about this phenomenon?
0: Very little. Although it did finally activate some of the instruments.
1: Exactly what is it, this force?
0: I can't say. Apparently this vortex, the whirlpool effect, is some sort of an electromagnetism. And that might account for its effect on the instruments.
1: And this whirlpool effect extends beyond the core.
0: Yes, it draws the objects into the center if they get too close.
2: We sure found that out.
0: And we also know that this force is moving steadily toward Mars.
1: And we've got to get busy and do something. Well,
2: is this cycloplex big enough to swallow a whole planet?
1: What about that, Professor?
0: Well, the core itself is fairly small. But with that vortex of force around it, it might easily demolish Mars. Certainly, it would make it unlivable.
1: How can we fight this cycloplex? Every force we know of has some other force that can oppose it.
0: But this thing is from some other dimension, Commander. It's an intruder into our space-time system.
2: You mean it isn't even from another galaxy? From another part of our space?
0: Yes, it's completely new to us, Cadet.
1: It's impossible to imagine dimensions beyond the three we know. Length, breadth, and thickness. Professor, you mentioned that it has some sort of magnetic effect.
0: That's right.
1: Suppose we could produce a powerful magnetic force to oppose it.
0: It would take more power than any planet power system could produce. And how could we transfer it here?
1: Professor, you've heard of Huddleston's ring, haven't you?
0: Yes. Very interesting effect.
2: What's Huddleston's ring, sir?
1: It makes use of an effect that occurs at temperatures close to absolute zero.
2: Oh, like those of outer space?
1: Exactly. Extremely low temperatures, some metals become superconductors of electricity.
2: Superconductors?
0: They have no resistance to the flow of current.
1: That means if a current is started in a ring made of a superconducting material, it flows indefinitely.
2: Even when the power's cut off?
1: Right. And if the power is constantly applied, the current builds up. It increases more and more.
2: Oh, I see.
1: A scientist named Huddleston has been conducting experiments with a giant ring in outer space near Jupiter.
0: Yes. He has a laboratory spaceship in the center of the ring.
1: Suppose that Huddleston turns the power on full, charging that ring and the magnets around it, and keeps the power on. Would it destroy the cycloplex?
0: Perhaps it would be dangerous. A magnetic force of incredible intensity would be built up. There is no telling.
1: Professor, I want to send Huddleston's ring into that cycloplex. Under robot control, naturally.
2: Well, Professor, do you think it would work?
0: I don't know. But it's a challenging experiment. If it did, it would prove that electromagnetism is a force common to all dimensions of existence.
1: Right now, I'm not interested in proving any theory. I want to save Mars. Happy, let's get back to Terra 5. I want to contact Huddleston.
3: Cycloplex seems to be moving steadily toward Mars, Commander.
1: Keep the ship moving with it, Grayson. Keep that black circle right in the center of the sun.
3: Yes, sir.
4: Major Robertson, Space Patrol Headquarters, Terra, calling Commander Corey aboard Terra 5.
1: I'll take it. Happy to hand me that vector analysis, please.
2: Here you are, sir.
1: Corey, here, Robbie. Go ahead.
4: We've contacted Huddleston, Commander. He's all enthused over the idea.
1: Oh, good. How long will it take him to get the ring on the way? Or does he have to convert the controls to robots?
4: No, a robot unit was built into the ship. Huddleston's in the ring waiting for your instructions.
1: Well, here's the procedure, Robbie. Huddleston will pull out of the orbit around Jupiter under manual control.
4: Check.
1: When he's on the vector, which I give you in a minute, a Space Patrol cruiser will pick him up in space. Huddleston will handle the ring and its lab ship by remote control until we pick it up on our view scope.
4: Got it, Commander.
1: Then I'll take control of the ring from that point on. Okay, Robbie. Now here's the vector I want you to relay to Huddleston.
2: Nothing in the view scope yet, sir.
1: Widen the scanning arc, Happy. A lab ship may be slightly off vector.
2: Yes, sir.
3: Commander.
1: Yes, Grayson.
3: Cycloplex seems to be increasing velocity.
1: Any change in vector?
3: No, sir.
1: I'll check with Professor Jelka. Corey to Jelka in observatory.
5: Jelka here. Go ahead, Commander.
1: Lieutenant Grayson reports an increase of velocity by the cycloplex.
5: He's right, Commander. My calculations confirm it.
1: Is it still heading toward Mars?
5: Yes, Commander.
1: Is there any possibility of its changing direction?
5: I'm afraid its motion is unpredictable. We don't know enough about it.
1: Well, that's all, Professor. Thank you.
2: Commander, look at the view scope. I never saw an image like that before.
1: It isn't very clear, Happy. See if you can get rid of that blur.
2: I'll try it, sir. No, sir. That's as clear as I can get it.
1: I'll check with Robbie. Commander Corey to Major Robertson.
4: Robertson here. Go ahead, Commander.
1: We've picked something up in the view scope, but it doesn't look like Huddleston's ring and lab ship.
4: Have you got a blurred blotch?
1: Yes.
4: Now, that's the ring, Commander. I've been tracking it from Jupiter. Huddleston says your screen's blur is a tremendous magnetic force.
1: Right, Robbie. I'm ready to take over control of the ring. It's now 14:20 and 15 seconds, universal start time. Tell Huddleston the switchover will occur at 14:21. Corey out.
2: The ring's approaching very fast, Commander.
3: The robot control panel's ready, sir.
1: Fine, Grayson. Happy you take over our controls.
6: Yes, sir.
1: Grayson, feed the viewscope data into the vector computer.
3: Yes, sir.
1: I want to get the ring headed for the target as soon as possible after switchover. It might be hard to control if that magnetic force builds up much higher.
2: 10 seconds to switchover.
3: Trajectory computed, Commander.
1: Thanks, Grayson.
2: 5 seconds. 3. 0.
1: Now we'll find out if we've got the ring under control. Watch the viewscope, Grayson. See if the ring turns in the new vector.
3: It's responding, Commander.
1: Good. It's heading straight for the cycloplex now. Nothing to do but wait. And hope it works. A few more seconds, we'll know.
3: Yeah, Huddleston's ring is practically in the outer field of the vortex now.
2: Nothing's happening, though.
1: Wait. The blur on the lab ship seems to be dimming.
3: It's as though the cycloplex were choking down the magnetism.
2: Look, you can see the outline of the ring now. And the lab ship.
3: I'm afraid it's not going to work, Commander. The power of the cycloplex is too strong.
2: Wow, look at that. The lab ship just flew apart.
1: The ring is still intact.
3: The blur is building up again.
1: Magnetic force pulled the ship apart.
2: The ring's in the black circle now. Golly, something's happening.
1: It's a battle of magnetic forces.
3: The black circle is growing smaller.
2: It sure is. It's shrinking.
1: And rapidly.
3: If that ring can hold up long enough,
2: the cycloplex is just a black dot. It's gone. The cycloplex is gone, Commander. It worked.
3: Phew.
1: Look at the viewscope, man. Huddleston's ring is still there.
2: Thanks to you, Commander. It saved a planet.
1: It took all of us. Enter the story in our logbook, Happy.
2: Yes, sir.
1: What a mission to describe. We've just filled in a hole in empty space.
2: Hey, maybe I should make the log entry in invisible ink.
7: We'll be back with an exciting preview of next week's thrilling Space Patrol adventure in just a moment. Hey, it's got things popping everywhere. It's setting the world on fire. It's even stopping traffic. 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You can talk to someone standing a straight 50 feet away. 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Hello, Commander Corey.
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7: 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That's Space Patrol, Box 686, St. Louis, Missouri. And now, an action preview of next week's exciting Space Patrol story. Buzz and Happy have been captured by 2 criminals and are aboard a relay space station near the Pluto orbit. While the criminals are removing a secret power unit, Buzz and Happy are locked in a passageway looking for some method of escape.
2: The lights. What happened to the lights?
1: They must have disconnected the Cosmolite power unit.
2: They'll be coming through the passage in a minute to get us, Commander.
1: They won't need to, Happy. Stecker has already figured out how he's going to get rid of us.
2: How?
1: When they get back into their ship, they're going to leave the relay station airlock open.
2: What?
1: In a few seconds, this passage will be a complete vacuum. Every bit of air will escape into space.
7: Be sure to be with us next Saturday for the exciting story, The Glowworm Project, when Wheat Checks, Rice Checks, and Good Hot Ralston again bring you Space Patrol! And now, a special message from Commander Corey.
1: Boys and girls, this is your commander. I'm now holding an important bottle. When empty, it's worth very little. When filled, it's the most valuable bottle in the world. I mean, when it's filled with the greatest gift one person can give to another, his own blood. America has millions of these bottles to fill, and any grown-up can fill them. So, gang, will you help me get that message across to every grown-up in the USA? Then do this. Join the Space Patrol Blood Boosters now.
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16: Hey, Dad, how do airplanes fly? 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

0: in. Welcome. I'm E.G. Marshall. At the beginning of the 16th century, in what we now call Mexico, one of the world's most remarkable civilizations came to flower. The Aztecs were artists, architects, engineers, remarkable administrators, handsome, sensitive, and imaginative. Only one thing marred this great people: their cruel religion, which demanded and exacted the most terrifying sacrifices to the gods. Imagine, if you will, a time 400 years ago, in the season for pleasing the god Tlaloc, the rain god, who must be kept from pouring down torrents which would destroy the corn crop. We are in the house of Atox.
1: Are you ready, my daughter?
2: Yes, my father.
1: You are not afraid?
2: I am proud to have made myself chosen, but I am afraid.
1: Drink from the vessel. It will give you courage.
2: I shall not shame you.
1: It is time. The priest is waiting. Go. Wearing the golden ornaments about her neck, my daughter climbs the 114 steps to the twin temples. The multitude sees the black-clad figure slide from the inky darkness and spread eagle my daughter gently on the sacrificial stone. The high priest raises the obsidian dagger. With one frightful stroke, he drives it into her quivering flesh and, reaching, drags the heart, still breathing, from the cavity.
2: No, no!
1: Maria, daughter, what is it?
2: Oh, a dream. A terrible dream or a prophecy. Oh, Father, hold me. I'm so afraid.
0: Our mystery drama, The Altar of Blood, was written especially for the Mystery Theater by Ian Martin and stars Fred Gwynn. 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I'll be back shortly with Act One.
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0: Here's a tip from your Better Business Bureau on the metric system. You know, the worldwide trend today is toward a universal system of measurement, the metric system. The names of this new system may sound strange to you at first, but fortunately, there are only a few words that have to be learned for everyday use, and these are the millimeter, centimeter, meter, and kilometer for describing length and distance, the milliliter and liter for capacity or volume, the gram, kilogram, and ton for weight, the kilometer per hour for highway speed, and the degree Celsius or centigrade for temperature. You're already using some of these terms more than you may realize. For example, when you go to the supermarket, you see weights expressed in grams on more and more packaged items. Now, for more information on this whole metric system, write to Metric Information Office, National Bureau of Standards, Washington, D.C. The sudden death of Professor J. Hollington Wells' wife drove him in despair from the halls of Ivy, where he was a professor of archaeology, back into the field. back to Mexico. What had brought Professor Wells to Mexico City and Lake Texcoco was his wife's ancestry. Although a second-generation American herself, her forebears could be traced back to the Aztecs and their great city of Tenochtitlan. And on the ground of her ancestors, he tried to bury his grief in an intimate and deep study of the Aztecs. A contact that surprisingly led him far afield and his daughter into incredible and terrifying danger.
1: What is it, Maria, dear?
2: Oh, I had this terrible dream. I thought I had been held on the sacrificial altar and the high priest had torn out my heart.
1: Oh, it's my fault. I should have never dragged you down.
2: Oh, don't blame yourself.
1: Ah, but I do. Echoes of the past, perhaps. Oh. Heaven knows what pervading waves swirl around us from that great civilization which died too soon. Even I, who have no roots in them, couldn't sleep tonight, thinking of all their prowess and their grandeur.
2: Are you dreaming of sacrifices, too?
1: Half awake. But yes, hard to understand the contradiction. A people so intellectually awake to life, and yet so tied to fear of the future.
2: Maybe I can understand them a little.
1: Hmm? What do you mean?
2: I don't quite know. I am descended from them. I was thinking of Mother.
1: Of Carlotta? Why?
2: Why did she have to die so young? What sacrifice would you have made to save her if you could have?
1: Oh, this is night talk, darling. No melancholy maunderings by me. You can't change what has happened. We came away to try and write off a personal tragedy.
2: I accept that you didn't pick the best place to forget.
1: Yeah, I suppose you're right. Yeah. Mexico, particularly Tenochtitlan, was the last place to run to. Where should we pick up to leave for tomorrow? Madagascar? Carcassonne? Tahiti? New Zealand? Or back to the good old USA?
2: No, I like Mexico. And no wild nightmare is going to change anything. But I would like to get away from the valley for a while.
1: Why not? My notes are all complete. I can write my book anywhere. Besides, I'd like to see the other coast. Ah, I've got an idea.
2: What?
1: I've never seen nor traveled the Pacific side. We'll rent a car and drive through Guadalajara to Puerto Vallarta and down to Playa Colorado for a real vacation.
2: Playa Colorado?
1: It's one of those new clubs that provide a total vacation, which are opening up all over the world. Inexpensive, good food, scads of young people for you to meet instead of hanging around with an old fogey like me.
2: That isn't the way I think of you.
1: Yeah, well, I'll accept the compliment, but insist the wiser head must prevail. What you need is someone your own age to blow the past right out of your head. And that's just what I'm going to arrange to have happen to you. Now, go back to sleep, and no more dreams. We're really leaving the past behind now. Good night.
2: I love you, Father. I am sleepy. Good night. Oh, it's a whole new country.
1: Mexico has as many faces as the U.S.
2: Oh, I wouldn't agree to that all the way. But compared to the Yucatan and the valley, oh, this is marvelous. Oh, those craggy mountains to the left and... how wonderful to look out to the sea on the right. It's a little like the Amalfi Drive in Italy.
1: Since I'm driving, I'm glad this road is better. Although I guess by now they've widened that old terra.
2: They have. But I remember that first year after high school and before college that you drove Mom and me down the Italian coast.
1: I'd rather forget it.
2: I'm sorry.
1: Oh, not because of your mother. Just how scared I was driving. Damn!
2: What is this?
1: Blowout. Oh, thank heaven it was a rear tire.
2: Why don't you stop?
1: On this road? I'm trying to find some place I can pull over and be out of traffic.
2: You can't go to the right. It's a hundred foot drop. Cut over to the left.
1: Into a sheer cliff? Oh, no. Wait a minute. Hold your hat.
2: What are you going to do?
1: There's a little spot over there. I can drive the car off the road. But it'll be rough going for a moment, too. Then comes around the bend as we cross. Here goes. Oh, damn.
2: Another tire?
1: I'm afraid so. Now we're really stuck.
7: Okay, Professor. Which way do we start walking?
1: Yeah. Well, not back anyway. We must be a good 15 to 20 miles outside Puerto Vallarta.
7: And the other way?
1: There's a village, Tumatian. I wonder if we'd find a mechanic there. It's quite a hike.
7: Well, we can't just sit here. It'll be dark in a few hours.
1: We're not exactly in the wilderness, you know. There is a bus route along this road, and we have passed a few other cars.
7: All of them headed the opposite way, and few and far between.
1: Well, at least we can speak the language. Socorro! Hey, senor! Socorro! Por favor, senor. Nuestro automóvil es no
8: American,
1: trabaja.
8: You're American, sir. Say me the Spanish.
1: Oh, I'm sorry.
8: My French is great, my German is passable, and in 6 months I hope my Spanish will be at least as good. But right now, I'm happy to find it's Americans in trouble. Oh, I didn't mean it the way it sounds.
1: Oh, I know you didn't. Oh, this is my daughter, Maria. My name is Wells. Hallington Wells. Hell of a name when it comes right down to it.
8: I don't think so. Not if you're the J. Hallington Wells, the archaeologist.
7: That's who he is.
8: Well, then, this is an unexpected honor and pleasure, Miss Wells. I'm Bill Hallam.
1: Oh, you're interested in archaeology?
8: Yeah, my major in college. I'm pleased to meet you.
7: As we are you, for more reasons than one.
8: I'll second that. But we'd better get a move on before some crazy Mexican comes one way or the other or both and finds my Jeep in the way. They drive this road like it was the Indy 500.
1: I'm afraid my car's grounded.
8: Yes, I can see that. Unless you have two spares. But I can give you a lift. Where were you headed?
7: Playa Colorado.
8: Well, that's just great. It's where I work. Come on, the chariot awaits. I'll help you with your bags and we can make all of the arrangements to have your car taken care of there.
7: What are you two at the club?
8: I am what they call a G.O. I'll get the big one, Professor.
1: Oh, what's a G.O.?
8: The General Organizator. Polite name for Beach Boy Guide Companion. And then all of us have our own specialties. Have we got everything?
1: I think so.
7: What's your specialty, Bill?
8: I'm a sailing instructor.
7: Oh, great. I'd love to go for a sail with you.
8: You know something? So would I.
7: I don't normally get knocked off my feet by the body beautiful. My parents, background, natural affinity has been more for brains than brawn. But it was obvious Bill had both. And Playa Colorado was just what the doctor might have ordered for Dad and me. Glorious meals, a hacienda-type bungalow hanging on the mountainside over the sea, complete informality, and most of all a return to the present. Cutting of a link with the past that had obsessed me all my life. My Aztec heritage and my father's absorption in yesterday rather than today. And the best part of all was my daily sail with Bill.
8: All right.
7: Heaven.
8: Stand by to come about.
7: Oh, do we have to?
8: Oh, on this tack, if we go any further, we're committed to go right out of the bay into the Pacific.
7: Why can't we?
8: It get a bit rough out there.
7: Well, I don't get seasick.
8: Yeah, we're not supposed to.
7: Oh, come on. You know the clubs between turnovers. There are plenty of other boats. And we have the kicker if we get in real trouble.
8: I can't think of anyone I'd rather get in trouble with.
7: Well, then hold your course, matey. There's a little cove out there beyond this big island or whatever it is. Can we fetch that cove?
8: If the wind doesn't shift, I'd reckon. And we've plenty of gas to get home if it picks up and we have to sail back into it.
7: Then take me there.
8: Lady, I will kid you not. I would take you to the end of the earth if you ask me and care not a whit if I ever return.
7: That's very nice. You're quite a poet, Bill.
8: So is every man in love.
7: Oh, look out for those summer romances.
8: Now, it's a lot deeper than that, Maria.
7: I know. But let's give it a little time to grow up. I have the funniest feeling about that little cove, Bill. Did you like it?
8: Cool Knox paradise.
7: I think it's just what Dad's been looking for since Mother died. You know that big mound that juts out from the mountain with a sort of mesa on top?
8: Yeah.
7: It'd be the perfect place for a small house. There's water from the stream above. You could cut a driveway down from the main road. There's electricity and phone lines there. I wonder who owns the property.
8: I think it's state land. The alcalde in Manzanillo would know.
7: Could you take Dad over there tomorrow to see it?
8: Sure. But, you know, building there wouldn't be all that easy. It's practically jungle, matted with mesquite and cactus and vines. And there's only a thin layer of soil over sheer volcanic rock.
7: I know, Bill, I know. But I don't know how to say it. Something calls me there, tells me to go there. Insists that I come back to stay. I've got to go back. No matter what, I have got to take Dad to see it. We did go back, and Dad's reaction was just as strong as mine. It was like coming home. So 2 days later, we found ourselves discussing the possibility of buying the property with the mayor of Manzanillo.
9: And as I say, senor, it can be bought.
1: For a very fair price, I hope.
9: Well, yes, the price is cheap, but I am aware of your prominence, Dr. Wells, and I'm also well aware that your daughter is of our people historically. I feel it would be unfair not to tell you that this place has, how do you say, it has a bad name.
7: Why?
9: It is a forest, a jungle, no?
1: From the road, yes.
9: There is much wildlife, more than is usual in this part of Mexico. I don't mean the snakes, the iguana. I mean the jaguar, perhaps the puma even. In this area, there have been many unexplained deaths.
7: You mean man-eating jaguars?
9: Something like that.
7: What do you mean, something like that?
9: If we lived in the valley or the Yucatan, one might worry about ancient ghosts.
1: Ghosts?
9: The men and occasional animals who have been found dead all died the same way.
7: How?
9: The senorita will forgive me. I try not to be too, how do you say, graphic. But the chest has been torn apart and the heart removed and taken away. The rest of the body has been untouched.
5: Why would a carnivorous animal who kills to eat select only the heart? Or is this just legend, which can be created and believed so easily by peasants who live in constant daily superstition? Or does the alcalde have some ulterior motive to protect this piece of mountain shoreline we do not yet understand? I'll return shortly with Act Two.

0: Anheuser-Busch, St. Louis.
1: I think it was the first time I can remember really going fishing with my dad. I'm sure I'd been with him before, but the first time I really remember it was wading downstream with him in an extra big pair of wading boots as he felt his way very surely along the stream bed, and I shakily held onto the willows, and we found a spot where my dad lifted his finger to his lips and said, "Shh, we don't want to scare the fish away." And then I remember that fish, the biggest fish I'd ever seen in my life, and it was on the end of my line. And my dad, boy, was he proud. I'll never forget that as long as I live.
2: Give your children everything. Give them your time. A thought from the Church of Jesus Christ of Latter-day Saints, the Mormons.

0: Whatever the alcalde's doubts may have been about Vista de la Laguna, as the property turned out to be called, Maria and her father brushed them aside. They were impelled, almost driven, to buy. The transaction was simple, and within a week, mestizos were hacking and grading a rough road down from the main one. In less than a month, the foundation had been dug. And late one afternoon, Bill had come down to visit them at the temporary trailer in which they were living.
1: Hey, your building crew cuts out pretty early.
2: One cloud over the sun, even the hint of darkness on the way, and they are over the hill.
3: Vista de Laguna doesn't enjoy much reputation except between Maria and me.
1: You see no signs of jaguar or puma?
3: No. I had the bush beaten pretty thoroughly before we bought, and there was no sign or track of them.
1: How do you suppose the legend built up?
3: Search me. This isn't land for those creatures anyway.
1: You don't suppose...
2: Suppose what?
1: Well, you know, the business of the heart being torn out. That's so Aztec or Mayan or...
3: No, the Mayans never spread west beyond Oaxaca, as far as we know. And the Aztecs were concentrated in the middle of the country. Although... We know after Cortez and the invasion, they scattered and were driven west. There is some belief that they may have occupied a small strip of the Pacific coast.
2: Not here, Daddy. Please, not here.
3: Unlikely. And yet...
1: Hey, look, I didn't want to throw a damper on the evening. I brought a big picnic hamper from Louis Pierre, the chef du village, and some champagne.
3: That's nice of him. What's the special occasion?
1: Well...
2: I meant to speak to you sooner, Daddy, but... Well, the days are so full, and we haven't had much chance to talk about anything except... Well, except all this.
3: Getting the old ball and chain settled. So you young folk can be free to enjoy each other and a life together.
2: I love him, Daddy.
3: Well, even a myopic old daughter like me can see that. What's that?
2: Sounds like thunder.
3: Oh, no, not yet. Too early. It could ruin the corn crop if the rains come. And we'd have a moat instead of a foundation ditch. Which reminds me...
2: What?
3: I'm going to grab me a shovel. I want to dig at least a couple of shovelfuls of earth out of the foundation I'm building for the rest of my life.
2: Me too.
1: Well, while you ants are busy digging, I'll haul the picnic out of the jeep. Sounds like some storm. You could feel the earth tremble. I'll lug the basket under the trailer canopy just in case.
3: Getting dark. I don't like it.
2: Oh, it's just a thunderstorm. It'll blow over. Want a hand down?
3: Oh, I'm not that old. Look out. See? Spry as a 20-year-old. Okay, let's dig our marks into posterity. Shovels ready? Aim. Go.

0: about it. One moment they were there digging, then a flash of lightning came and thunder, and they just disappeared.
1: Was it still light enough to see?
0: Yes, yes, then. I dropped into the foundation, and I grabbed a shovel, and I tried to dig. And it hit something solid like lava. After I cleared away the loose earth, I could see that it was a great flat stone like... Well, I found an edge, and I tried to pry it, but you couldn't budge it. It must weigh tons. We've got to get a backhoe or a crane up there and try to find them.
2: Hey, we will do what we can, but I am afraid when we find them, it will be like the others.
0: What do you mean?
2: The gossip of the viejos has always been that... Some of the Aztecs fled through the pass in the mountains from the Valley Manzanillo and made a colony. That is why Vista de la Laguna bears la maledicción del diablo. I think the professor and his daughter have been stolen as a sacrifice against the early rain.
3: I hadn't taken more than my shovelful of earth, scraping it off the hard surface below, before I knew what I was uncovering. An Aztec sacrificial stone. And at my next stroke, never mind the elements and the pyrotechnics around us, I must have struck some concealed spot that controlled a balance mechanism. For in a moment, both Maria and myself were flipped by the great stone into a chamber below. No sooner were we deposited there than the 5 or 6 ton slab reversed itself on some complex counterweight system and sealed us in this tomb. You all right, Maria?
4: Oh, yes, a few scrapes and bruises. You?
3: Nothing I can't live with, if we're going to live. Wait a minute.
4: What is it?
3: My lighter.
4: Where are we?
3: In a chamber under the sacrificial stone.
4: What sacrificial stone?
3: Our lovely mountain Erie, looking out over the cove, was obviously an Aztec pyramid. Covered centuries ago by either lava from an erupting volcano or just possibly the encroachment of hundreds of years of jungle growth growing in wind-blown earth.
4: Well, if the stone tipped one way, it can tip the other, can't it?
3: If we can find out how to do it while there's oxygen or light enough left. Look for some counterweight. Maybe we can trace what operates them.
4: Maybe Bill can do something from up above.
3: Yeah, maybe. This light won't last long. But there's one good sign.
4: What?
3: We're not sealed in. There's air coming from someplace. Wait. Here it is. The staircase. Going down.
4: Where would that take us?
3: Perhaps to the burial vault. Perhaps to ground level. And the way the Aztec priests used to climb unseen to the temple. Yeah. The air smells fresh enough. Should we try?
4: Why not?
3: Just a curious feeling I have.
4: You're trying to hold something back from me. What is it?
3: I don't know how to tell you. It's a ridiculous, superstitious feeling. But I have this inescapable certainty that if we do descend these stairs again and come out into the world again, it won't be the same one we know.
4: You don't have to put it into words. I have the same feeling that it won't be back into the 20th century, but somehow, through some time warp, we'll be thrown back 400 years. Is that it?
3: Yes.
4: To a civilization you've studied most of your life. Isn't that what you want?
3: There are two of us, darling. It certainly isn't what you want. No. We stay here and wait and see if Bill can't exhume us.
2: What do you call it? The crane is fallen off the road.
0: Oh, Lord.
2: The rain has made the edges soft. Now we must send for another one to pull this one back up again.
0: If they're trapped under that stone, they could smother to death.
2: It is unfortunate, Señor Bill, but case it will have for a clear and this.
0: Well, God or somebody had better get a move on.
4: Daddy.
3: Yes?
4: Is it hard to breathe?
3: Yes.
4: What time is it?
3: I can't see without my glasses. Here, can you read my wristwatch?
4: Looks like a little after 5:30.
3: Should be daylight pretty soon.
4: That means we've been trapped here for over 8 hours. Oh, it is hard to breathe. And I'm cold.
3: No, I guess neither of us were dressed for an adventure like this. Me in shorts and a thin Mexican cotton shirt, and you in that Perea you bought at the club.
4: Lovely for Tahitian shores, but not made for catacombs.
3: One way or another, as we're dressed, we could pass for ancient Aztecs, or Toltecs, or some related tribe.
4: One way or the other, we may be joining my ancestors if we don't get somewhere warmer and with more air.
3: I think you're right, darling. I guess we'll have to try the steps. If we only had some light.
4: Oh, I have a match folder in my bra. I left my cigarettes on the bank when I jumped into the fountain ditch.
3: If there was only something we could just make a torch out of.
4: We don't need one.
3: What?
4: We'll light a match when we need one. But we can feel our way. It isn't that far down.
3: How do you know that?
4: I don't know. I just know. There's the start of it. Keep your hand on my shoulder. I'll lead the way.
3: You sound as if you know it.
4: I feel as though I'm beginning to remember.
3: Remember what?
4: Oh, the match went out. Where I came from. What I was meant for. Where I must go. Come, Father. They are waiting.
3: Light a match, Maria.
4: None left. It doesn't matter. I know the way. This is the last step, except one. The step to open the great stone. Watch, Father.
2: You have returned again, great princess Itzlakan.
4: I heard you call, High Prince Kalkun. I heard my people's cry for help.
2: Valok, the rain god, hurls down his spears of driving water to destroy the corn, the life of our people. What sacrifice can we offer him to spare us all?
4: Who else but the morning star? Come. Come, make me ready for what must be done.
3: No, Maria.
2: Cease,
3: no.
2: Old man.
3: No, you
2: keep
3: must
2: him
3: be
2: quiet.
3: You must be mad, or we must be. This is the 20th century.
2: What?
3: 1975.
2: What is this? 1975.
3: The date on your calendar. The Aztec calendar. What day is this?
2: Why, any fool know that. This is the ninth cycle. 7 rabbit, 2 crocodile.
3: 7 rabbit, 9 52, 9. Oh, my God.
4: What is it, Father?
3: We've walked down those stairs and out into the past. 400 years ago in 1575.
5: 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I'll return shortly with Act 3.
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11: Take stock. In America, look what we've done. 200 years behind us and we're walking.

0: The sun was barely over the mountains as they walked away from the base of the great pyramid towering between them and the sea. The professor, looking about it, was transfixed with mingled disbelief and wonder. All around him, scattered in the foothills, surrounding the pyramids on three sides, were the woven thatched huts of a complete Aztec settlement. High above, where he and his daughter had stood last night, planning to build a house, were the temples and the sacrificial stone.
1: Maria.
2: Yes, Father, what is it?
1: Can you believe what we're seeing?
2: I believe because I remember and speak in Nahuatl. It is not seemly to talk in a foreign language before the high priest.
1: Oh, the devil with him for the moment. I'm more concerned about you. What's happening to you? Maria, this is a dream. A fantasy. It can't be real.
2: But it is real.
1: Darling, it's impossible. Look, only last night, you and Bill and I were standing on top of this great pyramid here. Only it was buried in the debris of centuries. And we were planning...
2: Bill?
1: Sure. Bill, the boy you're in love with. Oh, don't try to kid me that you're not...
2: Bill, I can't quite remember.
1: Look up there. He must be going frantic trying to find a way to get us out of the trap we fell into.
2: I see no one there but the temples and the stone. Do you?
1: Well, no, not at the moment.
3: What do you and the old one talk of in these strange words, Princess Istakhan?
2: It is of no matter, Kalkumur. He speaks our tongue less smoothly. The rain clouds are gathering again.
3: The smoking mirror god frowns on us. And Quetzalcoatl, the plumed serpent, has deserted us in our need. Last year there was a drought. We lost a third of our people. If the corn is lost this year, we perish.
2: I will go to my place to make ready. Take my father and make him drink of Octli, so his spirit is prepared for what must be.
3: It shall be as you say, Princess.
2: Father, you stay here. There's something I have to do.
1: No, Maria. No, I'm not letting them separate
3: us. Come, old man. You will do as you are told. Here you mean nothing. Seize him.
1: No. No.
2: He shall not harm him.
3: He will not be harmed. You have my word.
2: I will see you, my father. Pray for me and the god of the sun to keep the rain from us.
1: No, Maria. No. Don't go.
3: There is nothing you or any man can do. It is written in the stars. Come. Drink of Octli and look for forgetfulness.
4: Okay, back her up slowly. Easy, easy she goes. Lord, I hope that cable holds. Okay, she's starting to come. Watch it!
5: Anyone hurt?
6: No, senor, he's okay.
5: Is this the only crane in the county?
6: Si, senor.
5: Oh, the best we can do is a bulldoze. Okay, we'll rig another cable and try again. At least the rain has stopped.
6: Senor, don't you think by now it's too late?
5: It can't be too late. I must do everything to save Maria, even if it means giving my own life.
1: As they dragged me away from my daughter, a sudden lassitude seized me. I felt old and useless and out of my depth. It was incredible that facing me, about me, around me, everywhere I turned, was the dream of an archaeologist's life. To see an Aztec village in full operation, in its own time. But that's where the madness lay. I'm no believer in time warps, nor fourth and fifth dimensions. Now, I could not accept this moment as the 16th century. But the horrible gnawing fear was that my daughter could. And did. And somehow belonged. Kalkumul.
3: Yes, old man.
1: How came you here? Where no other Aztec clan has come.
3: After the fall of Montezuma, we were either made slaves or scattered to the wind. Some of us found the path through the mountains here and found the place by the sea to the west. We found it good. And the white man and Cortez did not know to follow. So we were safe.
1: But the Aztecs were not sea people.
3: No. And here cannot grow our chinampas, our milpas. The cornfields do not produce so well. So Oh, we must try to make the best of it. That is why we must make so many sacrifices to the gods.
1: Is that what you expect my daughter to do?
3: It is not what I ask. It is why she is sent.
1: What do you mean?
3: You do not know that many years ago, when first we came here and would have died for food, that she mounted the 114 steps to the temple, and by her sacrifice saved the corn and the village. You do not know, you who bring her here again. Are you not from the gods too?
1: In a way. I don't know how to explain it to you, Calcomel, but we are from 9, nearly 10 sheaves ahead in time, from a world you will never live to see. Or your children are their children, or their children after them.
3: Ah, you come to destroy us.
1: If you must have a sacrifice, take me, not my daughter.
3: You are not a royal princess, or from a royal house.
1: I am her father.
3: So you say. Of you, I know nothing. Of the princess, I have seen with my own eyes the living pictures, the Toltecs trace of her inside the temples. We must put our faith in her.
1: I won't let you harm her.
3: What can you do? You are old and weak. See that he is made to drink of Ockley, so he loses himself in dream. Are you not dressed and ready, as I am, princess?
2: I don't know. You are not as you were before.
3: Before?
2: The other time.
3: Ah, no. No, this time I wear one of the dreaded conqueror's helmets. A metal we do not know, called iron. It is a symbol of great power. The drums have begun. It is time. No more waiting.
2: Calcomul, listen to me. Do you believe I come from the gods?
3: Yes, princess, but the clouds are gathering about the sun already.
2: Then if you believe I do, will you not listen to me?
3: To hear what?
2: That our gods are false gods. That sacrifice brings nothing in return. This was the message I was sent to bring back to you.
3: I do not accept it. You speak with the forked tongue of the strangers from across the eastern sea. I go now to the temple and the stone. If you do not follow me by yourself, I will first offer up the old one who came with you.
2: No.
3: Then I give you time to make your peace with the gods. By the time the sun is one more hand's breadth over the mountains, if you do not start to mount the steps, the old one will be dead.
2: Have you ever tried to wake yourself from a nightmare beyond belief and failed? I can't explain the feeling that I was part of this ancient culture, that something like this had happened before, that perhaps I was facing destiny. But other things had begun to flood back into my consciousness. A modern world. A very sweet guy named Bill that I thought I... And then the only person in my mind's eye was my father. Already stricken by my mother's early death. Being dragged up that inside flight of stairs to the sacrificial stone. His chest bared to the plunge of the obsidian knife and... No! Listen to me who can hear. All things on earth have their term. And in the most joyous career of their vanity and splendor, their strength fails and they sink into the dust. The things of yesterday are no more today. And the things of yesterday shall cease, perhaps on the morrow. Let us cast aside the horrors of the tomb and reach only for the brilliance of the sun. The shadows cast of death brings the stars no brilliance. Let us, everyone, seek and make his own future and his own heaven. No one else can make it for you.
3: The rain is on us upon us. Forget the old fool. Seize the princess. Throw her upon the storm. Spread eagle her. Bear her chest. Oh, smoking mirror god, whose breath and heat we quail from in fear. O Tlaloc, god of the rains, hear us and accept this sacrifice we offer you, as now I raise the knife on high, ready to offer you the gift of the Princess Istakhan's pulsing heart. Offer us thy blessing in the moment before I strike!

0: Harry, what happened?
1: A bolt of lightning went straight to Calcimo's iron helmet as though he were a lightning rod.
0: But the explosion.
1: Volcanic eruption. Probably what buried this civilization 4 centuries ago.
0: You mean we're back in the present?
1: Locked in. In our own tomb.
0: Oh, I can't breathe.
1: Maria, the oxygen almost gone.
0: The stairs.
1: There are no stairs. Blocked by the rubble of centuries. Even if there were, would you dare go down them again?
0: Oh, Daddy. Daddy, hold me. I don't want to die. I don't want to die.
1: Then perhaps we could offer a prayer. Not to false gods, but to the true one. Almighty God, Almighty Father, I ask this not for myself who have lived long enough, but only for my daughter. I ask for her the gift of life.
2: Maria! Professor! Are you all right?
0: Oh, yes, Bill, yes!
2: You're all right! You're alive!
3: Gracias a Dios!
0: Oh, Daddy! Oh, Daddy, we're alive!
1: Yes, thanks to... Did you hear what the alcalde said? Thanks to the blessing of God.
4: Did Professor Wells and his daughter walk down those steep stairs into an ancient world to find they were the reincarnation of 400-year-old Aztecs? Or was it all an illusion? A haunting thought to live with. But what is far more important to both of them is just to be alive. I'll be back shortly.
5: This is a routine gun trace request.
6: Some 3,000 calls a month like this one come into the National Gun Tracing Center from law enforcement agencies throughout the country requesting information on guns used in crimes.
7: Hello, this is ATF with the gun trace request.
6: We check with both national and foreign manufacturers and forward the dealer's name to the requesting agency. In some cases, we can do this in a matter of minutes.
7: I will hold. I'm sorry to report that the owner said the gun was stolen about 6 months ago, and he forgot to report
6: it. I'm Rex Davis, director of the Bureau of Alcohol, Tobacco, and Firearms. Gun tracing is often the only means of solving a crime. If you secure your gun against theft, you make our job and that of your local police that much easier. Place a complete description of your gun with your other important papers. And if your gun is stolen, report it at once to the police or ATF. Remember, your stolen gun threatens everyone.
4: Just one further note before I leave you. Excavations now in progress at Vista de la Laguna prove beyond a doubt that there was an Aztec village there some 400 years ago that was buried in tons upon tons of lava and ashes from a volcanic explosion. And in one of the temples, there is a painting of the Princess Itlaca, which bears a remarkable resemblance to Mrs. William Hallam, nay, Maria Wells. It's a tantalizing thought that maybe... Well, it's only speculation. We'll have to let it go at that. Our cast included Fred Gwynn, Jennifer Harmon, Mason Adams, and Ian Martin. The entire production was under the direction of Hyman Brown. And now, a preview of our next tale.
8: I lay awake, tortured by this miserable, painful arthritis, my fingers, my legs. By the light of the full moon that was pouring in through the window, I kept staring at that portrait of you on the wall over
9: Katie,
8: there.
9: Katie, please.
8: Now, don't interrupt me. There you were, as you are now, young, strong, handsome. And as I gazed at that painting, a mist, a cloud of some kind, seemed to color over your beautiful features, to color your face completely. As I looked, I realized it had been painted as if a thin cloth had been placed over your sweet face. The kind of cloth is placed over the features of a corpse.
3: Oh, Katie, that's ridiculous. Look at that painting now.
8: Now, you must not laugh at me. As I continued to study the painting, I saw below the edge of the cloth the dark blue marks of fingers on your throat.
4: 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Until next time, pleasant dreams.

No. No, stay where you are. 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This is the Haunting Hour.

0: the night. 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No name. No importance. At this particular moment, a man is walking down the street. His steps are quick and staccato. He looks about as if watching for someone. Just now, as he passes under the street lamp, we can see that his hat is pulled over his eyes and that the collar of his overcoat is pulled up about his face. This man bears watching, for he is a man of mystery, a man of murder. Have you ever wondered what goes on in the mind of a murderer? Let's find out. Let's follow this man and observe his every move. Let's explore the intricate workings of his twisted, distorted brain. Come. Take my hand, and with my help, we'll pierce the wall of his mind and enter in. Come. He stopped. He looks up at a sign hanging in a window.
1: Lex Kruger, DDS.
0: He takes a last quick look around and walks up the stairs.

0: Oh. Oh, you frightened me. I didn't hear you come in.
1: I want to see the doctor.
0: What? Oh. Oh, yes. Well, I'll have to fill out a card for you. Your name, please?
1: My name... Kane. William Kane.
0: William Kane. And what's your address, please?
1: I just got into town.
0: Well, aren't you staying at a hotel?
1: Yes, hotel. The Sheraton Hotel.
0: Sheraton. Were you recommended by anyone?
1: No.
0: Mm-hmm. Well, what seems to be the trouble?
1: I've got a toothache, and it's killing me.
0: I see. Well, the doctor isn't busy right now. You can go right in. Follow me, please. Dr. Kruger, this is Mr. Kane.
2: How do you do? Come in, young man. Sit down in the chair, please.
0: Here's his card.
2: Thank you. That will be all, nurse.
0: Yes, doctor.
2: Well, Mr. Kane, the card says you have a toothache. Is that right?
1: Yes, it's been...
2: Open wide, please.
1: Oh.
2: Wider.
1: Oh.
2: There. Which tooth is it?
1: Oh, right.
2: Oh. This one?
1: Oh, there. Yeah.
2: Mm-hmm. Oh. Okay, you can close your mouth.
1: Oh.
2: Well, the only thing I can do with that tooth is to pull it. The decay has gone too far.
1: Will it hurt?
2: No, you won't even feel it. In fact, you won't even be awake.
1: What do you mean?
2: I'm going to give you some of this gas. Just a few whiffs and you'll be out.
1: You're sure it's safe?
2: Well, of course. Nothing will go wrong. Now let me slap this mask on you. There. Can you still hear me?
1: No.
2: Now when I turn on the gas, I want you to lean back and just breathe deeply. Ready?
1: Sure.
2: Now, breathe deeply. Relax. Breathe deeply. You're sinking away. Soon you won't be able to hear me. You're sinking away. Away. Well, that's all.
1: All finished?
2: Yes. Didn't hurt a bit, did it?
1: No.
2: It's all right. You can get up now.
1: Oh. How much do I owe you, Doc?
2: $5.
1: Oh. Here you are.
2: Thank you. Goodbye.
0: Goodbye, Miss Kane.
3: Friend starts his walk again. He pulls down his hat, pulls up the collar of his coat, places his hands deep down in his pocket, and continues his walk. Listen. Another pair of footsteps behind him. They're following him. But... No, well, that can't be. But maybe they are. Still, the footsteps follow him. When he goes faster, the

0: He begins to wonder if all this was just in his mind. Perhaps he just imagined all this. Perhaps he's going crazy. He turns and starts again.
1: Man, there they are again, those footsteps, those same footsteps following him.
2: Who's there?
0: A man. He sees a man coming up, coming closer and closer.
2: Who is it? Who is it?
0: They keep on coming closer, ever closer. He stands there frozen, unable to move, and still the footsteps come closer.
2: Who are you? What do you want?
3: You know what I want.
2: No, I don't. I don't. Tell me what you want of me.
3: I want you for the murder of Simon Greenfield.
0: At last, he's come. The man he's been waiting for. The man who is to arrest him for Simon's murder.
2: Simon? Murdered?
3: Yes, Mr. Kane. Murdered. By you.
2: But I...
3: It's no use denying it. Because we've got evidence. Conclusive evidence. We found
2: I don't
3: that...
2: care what evidence you found. I tell you, I didn't kill Simon Greenfield.
3: Cut it, Kane.
2: No, I didn't do it.
3: No use carrying on like this, Kane. I told you we have evidence against you. Now, come on.
2: Let go of me.
3: Come on, no funny business.
2: Let go of me.
3: You want to get tough, do you?
0: One man stands alone under the light. The other lies on the street, his head against the curb.
2: Try to take me in, huh? Well, not Bill King. No, sir, not Bill King. Hey. What's the matter? Why don't you get up? What's wrong? Here, let me see.

0: people coming down the street. Bill Kane looks up in bewilderment as hundreds of thoughts race through his mind. What will he do with the body? Shall he leave it there? Or what? No. He knows there's no time to move the body. There's no time for anything but to get away fast.
1: Mary! Mary!
2: What is it, Bill?
1: Where's my suitcase?
2: Your suitcase? Why, it's in the closet.
1: That's all I want to know.
2: Bill, what's the matter?
1: I'm getting out of town.
2: Out of town?
1: Yes.
2: Well, what's wrong, Bill? What happened?
1: Where is that suit? Oh, here it is.
2: Now, Bill, answer me. What's happened?
1: I've killed a man, that's what.
2: Oh.
1: Well, don't look so shocked. You asked me and I told you.
2: Killed a man?
1: Yes, some cop. He tried to arrest me for Simon Greenfield's murder. Oh. Struggle and I killed him.
2: Oh. But it was an accident, Bill. You didn't mean to do it.
1: It's just the same. He's dead. That's all that counts. The guy's dead.
2: Oh, but running away won't do any good. They'll think that you're guilty. They'll think you really killed Simon. They'll think... Bill. Did you kill Simon?
1: But don't be silly, Mary.
2: Bill, did you?
1: Yes, I did. Oh, Mary, you know I wouldn't have...
2: Go away from me. Don't touch me. You're nothing but a murderer.
1: Mary, come back here.
2: You're a murderer. A murderer.
1: Mary. Where do you think you're going?
2: I'm getting out of here. I want no part of you. Do you hear me? No part of you.
1: Stay here.
2: Bill, you're hurting me. Bill, let go of me.
1: Mary, listen to me. You're my wife and I'm your husband. No matter what I've done, I'm still your husband. You can't run away from me now.
2: You're not my husband anymore. You're a murderer. A murderer.
1: Maybe that'll keep you quiet.
2: Bill, how could you?
1: Oh, the door.
2: Maybe it's the police.
1: And maybe it isn't. But we're not going to take any chances. Come on, Mary, you're coming with me.
2: Oh, let go of my arm.
1: Come on, Mary, I don't want to hurt you. Come on, hurry. We're going down the fire escape. But don't you try anything. Oh, come on, come on.

0: At last, that thing has started in Bill Kane's mind. That thing that makes all murderers act the same. That thing that makes them want to run away, to hide, to fear everything, but most of all, want to run away.
1: Mary, what's keeping you?
2: I'm coming, Bill. Tell where are we supposed to go?
1: The man at the ticket window said gate 5.
2: There it is, over there.
1: Oh, yes, I see. Mary, I'm glad you're taking this the way you are. I didn't want to have any trouble.
2: It's my duty as a wife to sit by you.
1: Come on, then, let's hurry.
3: Your name? Can you identify yourself?
4: Oh, sure, I can.
3: Everything seems in order. Okay.
1: Wait a minute, Mary. Look.
2: The policeman.
1: He's asking them questions.
2: Oh, they're after you, Bill.
1: Yeah, and we're getting out of here.
2: But where?
1: Anywhere.

0: out of the night has come a man of mystery, a man of murder. Bill Kane has killed two men. The first, his business partner, Simon Greenfield. The second, Police Lieutenant Robert West, who was about to arrest Kane for the first murder. Kane is now trying to run away with his wife, Mary, but has found out that the police are on their trail. The couple has gone to almost every railroad station and bus terminal in town, but has found all escape routes cut off. They're now trying their last possibility, a small bus stop at the north of town. Though Bill Kane is trying to run away, he cannot escape one thing, his brain. Let us continue to explore him, to see what his mind is doing to him.
1: Bill, we've been all over town. The police are everywhere.
2: But, Miriam...
1: Bill, I tell you, it's no use. You can't get away. It's just no use. Why don't you give up? You can't keep up this chase forever.
2: But, Mary, do you realize what'll happen when they catch me? I'll get the chair.
1: You should have thought of that when you killed Simon.
2: I see that I can't reason with you. Stay here.
1: So where are you going?
2: I'm going over there to get the ticket.
3: Yes, sir?
2: I'd like two tickets to Middletown.
3: Yes, sir. Two tickets. Here you are.
2: How much?
3: $350.
2: Here.
3: Thank you, sir. Mister?
2: Yes?
3: You better hurry. The bus leaves in a few minutes.
2: Oh, thank you.
3: You're welcome.
1: Did you get them?
2: Yes.
1: Oh, that means the police haven't reached here yet.
2: Yeah, but they're probably on their way right now.
4: Hey, mister, we're leaving now.
2: Oh, thank you. Come, Mary.

0: Hey, you.
1: Yes, officer?
0: We're looking for a man and his wife. His name is William Kane. Here's his picture. I want you to be on the lookout for him. He mustn't get out of town.
1: Well, I'm afraid you're a little late.
0: Huh? What do you mean?
1: He's already bought a ticket.
0: Where is he now?
1: Right now, he's on a bus headed for Middletown.
2: Phil's mind is free of care for a moment, for it's filled with one sweet, glorious word, escape. But not for long, because back in town...
0: Hello, Middletown Police. Listen, there's a man headed for your town right now. He's on the 8 o'clock bus. His name is William Kane. He's a murderer. We're sending you a description of him by teletype right now. That man must be caught. Get that?
3: Tickets?
4: What?
3: Oh, yes, I have them right.
5: What's wrong, Dick?
3: Well, I put my tickets in my coat pocket. Look, there's a big hole torn right out of my coat.
5: That's strange.
6: Anything wrong?
3: I must have lost my ticket.
6: Well, I'm sorry, sir.
3: Oh, here's $5. Will that cover it?
6: That's certainly fine. Yes, four, five. Sorry, you had to have such an inconvenience. Take it.
3: All right. Look, there's a whole piece torn right out of my coat.
5: When did that happen?
3: I don't know. That's the trouble.
5: Oh, don't worry about that. It can be mended. There's no harm done.
3: I'm not so sure.
5: Huh? What do you mean?
3: I don't know. If only I could remember what I tore it. If only I could remember. It might be important. Oh, if only I could remember.

0: Well, here it is, Mary.
1: Well, where to now?
0: First, let's find a hotel and so we can go someplace and eat.
1: Still running away?
0: Mary.
2: All right, Bill. All right. I'm coming.

0: What's the matter? Isn't the food good?
1: Yes. Well, I haven't got an appetite.
0: Well, anyway, it was nice of the hotel clerk to recommend this place. Even if we can't...
1: Bill, what's wrong?
0: Mary.
1: Yes?
0: Don't turn around, but a policeman just came in.
1: Oh, well, maybe he just came in to eat.
0: No. That's the same policeman that was questioning the people on the train station.
1: It can't be.
0: Well, look for yourself.
1: Well, I don't see him.
0: There he is.
1: Where?
0: Talk to the proprietor.
1: Oh, yes, I see. Oh, you're right, Bill. That's him. That is the same man.
0: Yeah.
1: Well, Bill, I told you they'd catch you.
0: He hasn't caught me yet.
1: What do you mean?
0: We're getting out of here right now.
1: How can you with him standing right by the front door?
0: Well, there must be another way out, a side door or something.
1: Oh, there's a door over there.
0: Well, then let's go. No, wait. He's looking this way.
1: Bill, don't you realize that you can't
0: get... Quick, now's our chance. He's looking the other way. Here we are.
2: Bill Kane and his wife stand alone in the room. The cold, dark, foreboding room.
1: Oh, it's dark in here.
0: Waiter, I got a match.
2: The match strikes. The little yellow flame bursts into life.
1: Look, Bill. It's only a back room. No door.
0: But look, there's a window. Well, I've got to open it.
1: Is it locked?
0: No, it's only stuck.
1: Oh.
0: There. There, it's open. Here, I'll go first. Now, grab my hand. You got it?
1: Yeah.
0: Okay, come on. Yeah.
1: Okay, Bill. I'm down. Where are we? Oh, in an alleyway.
0: But there's the street. Come on. An empty street. Look, a taxi.
1: Yeah, it's empty too.
0: So what's the better?
1: Then you can't take it.
0: Get in, Mary. We're getting out of here.

0: going?
1: Anywhere and fast.
0: I'm scared.
1: Will you stop that? There's nothing to be scared about.
0: I know, but I can't help feeling it.
1: Police.
0: There's a police car coming up from behind. Bill, you're speeding up.
1: You don't think we're going to let them catch up with us?

0: Well, that's all. That tooth won't bother you anymore.
1: Huh? But, what?
0: I said that's all. I pulled your tooth.
1: You pulled my tooth?
0: Well, yeah.
1: But the car, the police.
0: Oh, you've been dreaming.

friend starts his walk again. He pulls down his hat, pulls up the collar of his coat, places his hands deep down in his pockets, and continues his walk. His mind is relieved now. He feels free once more. The awful dream is over. There's no murder charge to face, no police to run away from. Everything is wonderful once more.

0: same footsteps. But before, it was a dream. Now, this is reality. What's your rush?
1: Who are you? What do you want?
0: Don't you know who I am?
1: No, I don't know you. Get away. Let go of me.
0: What's the matter? You want to get away?
1: What do you want?
0: You know.
1: No, I don't. I don't know. Tell me, what do you want of me?
0: I want you for the murder of Simon Greenfield.
1: Simon? Murdered?
0: Yes, Mr. Kane. Murdered. By you. And it's no use denying it because we've got evidence. Conclusive evidence.
1: Yes. You spoke of that evidence before.
0: Huh? Before?
1: What evidence have you got?
0: We not only have your fingerprints all over Greenfield's place, but...
1: Yes? Yes. What else?
0: You see that tear in your coat?
1: That tear? What about it?
0: Well, we found a piece of cloth in Greenfield's hand that fits exactly with that hole in your coat. Come on, Mr. Kane. They're waiting for us down at headquarters.

mystery. 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

0: From the far horizons of the unknown come transcribed tales of new dimensions in time and space. These are stories of the future. Adventures in which you'll live in a million could-be years on a thousand maybe worlds.
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0: Tonight, the Ray Bradbury story entitled, And the Moon Be Still as Bright.
2: The first three expeditions for Mars left Earth in a mushroom of flame, arced through the atmosphere, and finally dwindled to tiny specks in the big eye of the Mount Palomar telescope, and then were lost to sight forever. The prearranged landing signals flashed back to Earth, and then the radios went dead. One after the other, ships had disappeared and were never heard from again. But still, the rockets came. The fourth expedition emerged from the silent gulfs of space, angled down toward the floating red disk of Mars, down into an orbit as the order came to land. The last blast of the bow jets broke red against the blue desert sands, and the ship slid to a halt at the edge of a vast city that reflected the icy glare of the moonlight. For a while, all was still.
3: All right, Park, you. Open the airlock.
4: Aye, sir.
5: Fresh air.
4: Hey, it's cold out here.
5: Who cares? We got here. I thought I'd never hit solid ground again.
4: Hey, how about a fire, Captain Wildey? It's freezing.
3: Later. We have work to do.
5: Oh, smell that air.
4: Oh, you could get drunk on it.
5: Say, there's an idea. Why don't we break out a bottle and celebrate?
3: Biggs, there will be no drinking done till we're secured.
5: But we're landed, Captain.
3: Three other expeditions landed and disappeared within 24 hours. Now, we're not relaxing security till we find out what happened to them.
5: What do you mean? Maybe Martians?
3: Sender, you're an archaeologist. How old would you say they are?
6: I can't tell till I study them more closely. It's the kind of engineering we couldn't duplicate on Earth.
3: Well, I'm not interested in the architecture now. I want to make sure there's nothing there that might be dangerous. Mr. Hathaway.
7: Yes, sir?
3: I want you and Spender to take a reconnaissance party into the city and find out what's there. We'll set up camp here. No man is to go more than 50 feet from this rocket. And there'll be no celebration till Hathaway and his party report back.
2: In the sea bottoms, the wind stirred along faint vapors, and from the mountains, great stone visages looked upon the silvery rocket and the small fire. The sky was black overhead as the two racing moons threw knife-edged double shadows on the desert.
5: All right, come and get it. Ciao.
8: Hey, what do you got there, Jackie?
9: Soda smothered in cold chicken fat.
8: Good. I thought it was something I couldn't eat.
5: Hey, Captain. Mr. Hathaway's back.
7: Oh, Captain. Captain Wilder.
3: Oh, yes, over here, Mr. Hathaway. Well?
7: Most of the city's dead. Spender says it's been dead a good many thousand years, but we found one part about a mile over
3: toward
7: the...
3: What about it?
7: People were living in it last week, sir.
3: People?
6: Martians.
3: Where are they now?
6: Dead. We found bodies, thousands of bodies. They hadn't been dead more than 10 days.
3: When did they die of?
6: You won't believe it.
3: What killed them?
6: Chicken pox.
3: Chicken pox?
6: Yes.
3: Where could they get chicken pox?
7: From Earth.
3: Oh, then the other rockets did get through.
7: Yes. I don't know what the Martians did to them, but I sure know what they did to the Martians. They gave them chicken pox and wiped them out. They just didn't have any resistance to an Earth disease.
6: Think of it, Captain. A race builds itself for a million years, refines itself, does everything it can to give itself respect and beauty, and then it dies. Of what?
7: It's like saying the Greeks died of mumps or the proud Roman Empire collapsed because of athlete's foot. We didn't even give them a decent excuse for dying. We just gave them chicken pox.
3: Spender, get hold of yourself.
6: You didn't see those bodies, Captain.
3: Yes, I know. It must have been a shock. You need a rest, a little relaxation. The Martians are dead. There's nothing you can do about that now.
5: Hey, you hear that? The Martians are all dead. Come on, let's break out a bottle and hoop it up. Hey, hey, how about a case, hey?
6: Oh, good Lord. They have to do that now? Isn't there time later to throw old beer cans into the canals?
3: Spender, you're an idealist. They're not. All they know now is that they're safe. little shouting won't hurt. You think too much.
5: I was safe on Mars. The first Earthmen on Mars. We're going to celebrate.
2: Yahoo! 20 bottles were opened and drunk. The voices got louder. The Earth laughs and shouts, echoing across the empty Martian sands. Spender listened to the wind over his ears, cool and whispering. He felt the land getting cooler. The stars drew closer, very near. The air smelled clean and new. He looked at the cool ice of the white Martian buildings over there on the empty sea lands.
5: Oh, what a woman!
1: Hey, what do we do with these empty bottles?
10: Save them, stupid. There's a 2 cents deposit.
1: Throw them away.
5: Hey, wait. How about that building? 2-1 on a buck. I can heave one right through that window.
10: You're on.
5: All right, here goes. Bullseye. Hey, double or nothing on the next shot.
11: Put that bottle down, Biggs.
5: Who's there, Mr. Spender?
11: Stop smashing those windows.
5: What's the difference? The planet's ours now. I guess I can do anything with it I want.
11: Drop that bottle or I'll knock your teeth out.
5: Yeah? Hey, just watch me.
11: I warned you, Big.
10: Hey, what's he doing? Hey, come on.
11: Hey, what's going on here? Bender! I hit him.
5: He's crazy, Captain. I just walked up and slugged me.
3: All right, Biggs. Spender, you come with me. Now, suppose you explain. What was the idea of...
11: The noise, the drunken brawl.
3: And the men are tired. This has been a long trip. And you have a different way of seeing things.
11: Oh, I'm seeing things, all right. I'm seeing how we'll ruin Mars. We'll rip it up and rip the skin off the way we've already ruined Earth.
3: Is that why you hit Biggs?
11: Yes. I couldn't stand the idea of them watching us make fools of ourselves.
3: Damn.
11: The Martians.
12: They're dead. They're all dead.
11: But they know we're here. Doesn't an old thing always know when a new thing comes? We've come a long way to smash their windows and spit in their wine.
3: Well, maybe you're right. But I'm still going to fine you $50 for that fight. Now, come on, Spender. Suck in your chin. We'll go back there and play happy.
2: Now they moved out into the moonlight across the desert. They made their way into the dreaming, dead city. The light of the racing twin moons glinted on the barrel of a pistol, the long blade of a machete, the round, gurgling shape of a raised bottle. The wind blew in from the dead sea bottom and brushed through the silvery wire filigree of the towers. Strange music drifted down to the double-shadowed streets, a thin, haunted music that played as it had played through the uncounted years of time. Nobody moved. The moons held and froze them. The wind beat slowly around them.
5: Hey! Hey, you people in the city!
13: Pigs,
5: I just want to make a little noise. What kind of a celebration is this, anyway?
3: Come on.
11: They built this city thousands of years ago. And now where are they? How do they die?
5: Who cares? They're dead. That's good enough for me.
11: Lord Byron.
3: What?
11: Lord Byron, a 19th century poet. He wrote a poem that fits this city. Might have been written by the last Martian poet. So we'll go no more a-roving so late into the night. Though the heart be still as loving, though the moon be still as bright. For the sword outwears its sheath, and the soul outwears its breast. And the heart must pause to breathe, and love itself must rest. Though the night was made for loving, and the day returns too soon, yet we'll go no more a-roving by the light of the moon.
2: Without a word, the Earthmen stood in the center of the city. It was a clear night. There was not a sound except the music of the wind. At their feet lay a tile court, worked into the shapes of ancient animals and images. They stood there, silvered by the double moons beneath the crystal towers of Mars. And then Biggs was sick, and the sour stench of liquor filled the cool air. The men of Earth had come to Mars. And Spender turned and walked away into the city, alone in the moonlight, never once stopping to look back. It was a morning that might have been a Monday, or a Tuesday, or any day on Mars. Biggs was on the canal rim, his feet hung down in the cool water soaking, while he took the sun in his face.
13: Hey, what are you doing back here, Biggs? Didn't you go out with the search party?
9: Yeah. I come back. I got a blister.
13: Oh, yeah. Yeah.
9: What do you mean? Look. Look, Cherokee, see that? Anyway, I had enough searching. 4 days hunting for that screwball Spender.
13: Didn't find him yet, huh?
9: Oh, good riddance. Oh, my feet. I'm going to soak them in the canal. If I was Wilder, I wouldn't worry about that nut Spender. Let him go. He's a crackpot anyway.
13: Well, he's a little foggy upstairs, I guess. Hey, why don't you take your feet out of that canal, Biggs? I got to make coffee out of that water.
9: Coffee? You call that stuff coffee? I had a motorcycle once that dripped grease that tasted better than...
10: Hey, wait a minute, Biggs. Hey, look over there.
9: Where?
13: By that bush. There's someone there.
9: Hey.
13: It's him.
10: Hey, Spender!
9: Spender?
13: He's coming over.
9: Why'd he stay lost, that crazy jerk?
13: Hi, Spender. Long time no see.
14: Hello, Cherokee. I've been exploring some ruins.
9: Oh, you and them ruins. You're like a dog in a boneyard. What's the matter? Why don't you just say something? Where you been?
14: Up in the hills. What would you say if I told you I found a Martian?
13: Where?
14: Never mind. Let me ask you a question. How would you feel if you were a Martian and people came to your land and started to tear it up?
13: Well, I know how I'd feel. I've got Cherokee blood in me. My grandfather told me a lot of things about the way they kicked the Indians around in the Oklahoma Territory. If there's any Martian around, I'm all for him.
14: How about you, Biggs?
9: They're dead. They're all dead. It's a good thing, too.
14: Well, I found a Martian. Up in a dead town in the hills, I've been reading their books, and they're easy to understand. And I've learned their language. And then I found this Martian. And I brought him here, now.
13: I don't see no Martian.
14: I'm the last Martian.
9: What did you say?
14: Biggs, I'm going to kill you.
9: Oh, cut it out. What kind of a lousy joke is that? And I don't... Now, don't. Put that gun away. You're kidding, huh? Spender, you're...
10: He's dead. You killed him.
14: You can come with me, Cherokee. You're an Indian. You know how the Martians would feel. You can be with me in this.
10: You killed him. You just killed him.
14: He deserved it.
10: You're crazy.
14: Maybe I am. But you can come with me.
10: Come with you? For what? Go on, get out of here, you crazy murderer.
14: Of all of them, I thought you'd understand. I thought you'd remember what happened to your own people.
10: You get out of here, you crazy murdering...
14: Don't reach for the gun.
10: Spender.

0: Hathaway, break out the arms locker. Issue pistols, rifles, and grenades.
1: Yes, sir?
0: And you'd better get the Bible out of the navigation chest. We have to bury these two. Now, Parker, you start digging a grave, hmm?
1: How about Spender?
0: We'll have to go up in the hills and find him.
2: Just let me at him with my bare hands, a crazy murdering louse.
0: That's enough, Parker. Man is sick. He must be...
2: Sick, my eye! He's
0: That's enough! Now grab a shovel and start digging.
3: Spender saw the thin dust rising in the valley, and he knew the pursuit was beginning. The sun burned farther up the sky, and the blue sand drifted lazily across the sea bottom below. He sat beside a quiet pool 10,000 years old and held the silver book. Through the house played the strange wind music of ancient Mars. And he heard voices whisper in his mind.
4: I hear you. I've always heard you. Even down there on Earth.
5: Run.
4: I won't run. What's the use?
5: Live, Earthman. Live.
4: What for? To see them tear down your temples and put up hot dog stands?
5: Run.
4: They see me now. They know I'm up here.
5: Live.
4: There's Wilder now. I've got him right in my sights.
5: Kill, Earthman.
4: It's funny. He hasn't ordered them to use grenades. They could lob one right up here and blow me to bits. Yeah, maybe the captain thinks I'm too nice to be blown to bits. He wants my death to be clean. Just one bullet hole in me, nothing messy. And why? Because he understands me.
5: Kill.
4: The only one in the crew who ever did.
5: Kill.
4: Well, at least I can do the same for him.
5: Kill.
4: Just one bullet in his head, a nice clean death. All I have to do is pull the trigger and then... It's no use. I can't do it to him.
6: Spender! Can you hear me, Spender?
7: I hear you, Captain. What do you want?
6: Talk! Truth!
7: All right. Come on up. Leave your gun down there and keep your hands up.
0: That's quite a climb. You mind if I sit down? How long do you think you can hold on?
4: Until you're all dead.
0: Now, why didn't you kill all of us this morning when you had the chance? You could have.
4: I know. I got sick. I started killing people. I realized they were just fools and I shouldn't be killing them, but it was too late. So I came up here where I could get angry again.
0: Why did you do it?
4: When I was a kid, my folks took me to visit Mexico City. Now, always remember the way my father acted, loud and big. And my mother didn't like the people because she thought they didn't wash enough. I can see my mother and my father coming to Mars and acting the same way. Anything that's strange is no good to us. We aren't fit to take over this planet.
0: But to kill two men.
4: How would you feel if a Martian spit on the White House floor?
0: You know, you haven't acted very civilized yourself.
4: I'll kill you all off, Wilder. That'll delay the next rocket 5 years, and then I'll kill them too. And if I'm lucky, I'll live to be 60. And I'll meet every expedition that lands on Mars. Oh, I'll be very friendly. I'll explain our rocket blew up one day. And then I'll kill them off. And I'll save Mars for half a century. And by then, maybe the Earth people will give up.
0: And yet you're outnumbered. We already have you surrounded. In an hour, you'll be dead.
4: I found an underground passage that'll take me back in the hills, Wilder. I'll go back there. And then I'll pick you off one by one.
0: We'll see. Well, it's a nice town you've got here, Spender. It's beautiful. I'd like to live here.
4: You can. Join me. You're not like them. Why go back to them, Captain? I'll show you what a good life these people had.
0: No, there's too much Earth blood in me. I may even agree with you about all this, but that does not change what I must do.
4: You won't stay?
0: No. This is your last chance, Spender. Look, you're sick. Now come along with me quietly.
4: No. One last thing. If you win, do me a favor. Try to see that they don't tear this planet apart.
0: Right.
4: And if it helps, just think of me as a very crazy fellow who went berserk one summer day. Be easier on you that way.
0: Now I'll think that over. So long, Spender.
4: Bye, Captain.
0: Good luck.
3: The men spread out again, walking and then running on the hot hillside places where there would be sudden cool grottos that smelled of moss and sudden open blasting places that smelled of sun or stone. The men ran and ducked and ran and squatted in the shadows.
1: I'll blow his brains!
3: Captain Wilder hugged the rock warmed by the sun. He gasped, for the air was thin and not meant for running. Spender lay at the top of the hill, and a gap in the rocks showed the white of his shirt against the shadows. Wilder looked at the towers of the little clean Martian village, like sharply carved chess pieces lying in the afternoon. He saw the rocks, and the interval between, where Spender's chest was revealed.
0: Go on, Spender, get out. You've only got a few seconds to escape. Go on, get out of the caves. Come back later. You go now. I've got to win this. I've got to think that I'm right. Pull this trigger. Go now, get out.
1: I'll get him! A slug in the head, I'll blow his bloody brains!
8: No, Parkhill! Put down that gun. I'll do this myself.
0: Spender. Why didn't you get out? Why?

0: They buried him in that ancient valley town, where the music of the wind played on through the days and the nights. They laid him in an ancient silver sarcophagus with waxes and wines which were 10,000 years old, his hands folded on his chest. The last they saw of him was his peaceful face in the cold silver light of the racing twin moons. The captain found the poem in Spender's pocket, and he read it before he shut the marble door.
1: So we'll go no more a-roving so late into the night, though the heart be still as loving and the moon be still as bright. Though the night was made for loving and the day returns too soon, yet we'll go no more a-roving by the light of the moon.
0: The next afternoon, Parkhill did some target practice in one of the dead cities, shooting out the crystal windows and blowing the tops off the fragile towers. Captain Wilder caught Parkhill and nearly knocked his teeth out.

Tonight, by transcription, X minus one has brought you the Ray Bradbury story, And the Moon Be Still as Bright, adapted for radio by Ernest Canoy. Featured in the cast were John Larkin, Clark Gordon, Dick Hamilton, Nelson Olmsted, Lawrence Kerr, and Stan Early. Your narrator was Norman Rose. Your announcer, Fred Collins.

0: evening, friends. This is your host, Raymond. Welcome to the Inner Sanctum. Come in, won't you? What are you staring at? The walls. Well, you know that old saying about walls having ears. Well, these walls have eyes and a nice assortment of fingers and hands. One of them has a heart, but you can't beat that. Don't mind me, friends. In my old age, I'm getting to be a bit of a gore.
1: You're getting to be a crotchety old bachelor, that's what.
0: Who said that? Oh, Mary Bennett. Hello. Tell me, Mary, do you think I should get married? You know, I used to have a girlfriend, but she threw me over. She was a vampire. She said I wasn't her blood type.
1: Oh, Mr. Raymond, please, what a silly thing to say. More and more, I'm convinced that what you need is a wife. I'd just love to see the way a wife would handle you.
0: Would you send me a wedding present, Mary?
1: I sure would. I'd send you a big supply of Lipton's noodle soup. You know, I'll bet your wife would appreciate that. My goodness, in the old days, it took a woman all day to make a pot of noodle soup. Whereas nowadays, it only takes a jiffy. That is, when you use Lipton's noodle soup mix. But Lipton's has got the same homemade taste, believe you me. It's got the same chicken-y flavor. Yes, sir, a hot plate of Lipton's noodle soup is a grand welcome home for the whole family. One whiff of that savory Lipton's noodle soup, and folks feel relaxed and ready for dinner with a rousing good appetite.
0: Well, now, that's a very pretty picture, Mary. Which reminds me, our story tonight is about one of the fine arts, murder. It's called Death is an Artist, an original tale by Frederick Matho. And our star is from Hollywood, Lee Bowman. Soon to appear with Rita Hayworth in the Columbia Technicolor picture Tonight and Every Night. So, curdle close to the fire and turn the lights down real low. By the way, if you have a little spook or two in your home, looking behind your shower curtains before turning on the water is the courteous thing to do. Otherwise, you might be dampening your spirits. Now let's get on with our story.
2: I'm Stevie, a reporter. I'm what's called a police reporter, because I hang around police stations for my stories. But tonight, I'm the best reporter in the world, because I've got that kind of a story that's only given to one writer in 1,000, once in a lifetime. This story begins with the end of a man's life. Yesterday, an old man living alone with his 5 cats on an abandoned barge under the Brooklyn Bridge cut off the heads of 4 of his cats, then expertly slit his own throat from ear to ear. At 6 o'clock on the morning we got the flash about this old man, I was playing cribbage with Mike, my police pal, at the station house squad room. Burke, the desk captain, was snoring his head off. Okay, Mike, there it is. Go, 121 points. That last run made it.
3: You're the luckiest jerk, Stevie.
2: We're both lucky. Not a call the whole night.
3: Sure hate to drive out to anything in this blizzard. Brace, 84th Precinct, Brooklyn. What? Yeah. Wait, say that slower. You haven't seen him in a week. These cats ain't around. Oh, but lady. Blood in the snow. Well, that's different, sure. Yeah, okay, thanks.
2: What's up, Captain?
3: Some dame passes an old barge down the foot of the bridge on her way to work every day. It says an old bum lives there with his cats.
4: Don't tell me I gotta rescue a cat now.
3: No, this coot talks to her real polite every morning. But she ain't seen him in a week. Today she goes to look close-like and finds blood in the snow near the door. So
4: we go see. Well, probably went south for the winter. Coming along, Stevie?
2: Yeah, but I don't like it. Burke mentioned cats, and I hate cats. And I hate people who keep cats.
5: This is it, I guess. Come on, Stevie.
2: Hey, look, Mike. There's a snowman.
3: So what? Haven't you ever seen a snowman?
2: Yeah, but look. That's not an ordinary snowman. It's a beautifully sculptured head of a woman. Made out of snow.
3: Ah, come on, it's cold. Let's get inside this scow here. Hey, open up. Open up here. Open up inside.
2: There is blood out here, Mike. Look. See? Here's where the woman's footprints still.
3: Okay, Sherlock. Help me bust this door.
2: Well, what's the matter with you?
5: Look on the floor.
2: Holy mackerel. One, two, three, four cats with their heads cut off. And another one. Alive.
3: Hey, where are you going?
2: I told you I can't stand them dead or alive. One of them clawed me when I was a kid.
3: Stevie, get a load of this over here on the bed. He did a good job from ear to ear.
2: He had done a good job. He was naked to the waist and his hairy torso was bathed in blood. His head lay to one side and was nearly severed at the throat. His mouth, a strangely sensitive mouth, hung foolishly open in the middle of a matted mass of beard. But it was his eyes that stirred something inside me. They were coal black agates that smoldered with defiance, even in death. They seemed to carry a message only I was meant to see. I turned away and stumbled over a small wooden box. It contained clay fragments. An impulse seized me, and I carried the box outside.
3: What do you want that box of trash for?
2: I'm not sure. I just felt I ought to take it along. Mind?
3: Just junk. These bums collect the screwiest stuff. Come on, I'll drop you off at your paper. You'll get a news beat on this anyhow.

0: Okay, Mike. Thanks. I'll call you later to see if you identify the old bird.
1: All right, Stevie. Hey, here's that box of junk. You want it?
0: Oh, yeah. Yeah, thanks, Mike.
1: I wrote the item. All we could learn was that he was Ivan. No fingerprints on record, no relatives, just Ivan.
0: So he stayed just Ivan to a 250,000 readers and to the police. But to me, he was a man who had not yet died. I poked through the rubble of clay in the box, and I was about to throw the whole mess out when a time-blackened metal tag caught my eye. It was the kind of tag used to mark paintings or statues. It read, Agatha, January 2nd, 1924. 20 years ago, today. And below that was a name, Ivan Thorne. The name jangled a bell in my memory. It frightened me. It fascinated me. I rummaged in the box some more. A hunch grew to certainty. Ivan Thorne had been a sculptor. Here was a fragment of clay, a nose. Here, part of a chin. Here, an ear, a woman's ear. And the snow image of a woman's head came to mind. Why did Ivan Thorne, a sculptor of obvious talent, do a head of a woman named Agatha in clay, then on the same date, 20 years later, as a bum, reproduce it in snow, and slit his throat? I found the answer in the yellowed clippings of the newsroom morgue. The story of Ivan Thorne was filed under Murders Unsolved. After I'd read the story, I marched into GC's office.
2: Hey, what's up, Stevie? They say the Brooklyn Bridge again?
0: No. You read the item on the old guy I found with his throat cut?
2: Sure. Cut off his cat's heads, then his own. Unidentified. Good item.
0: I know who he is. Was.
2: Yeah? Story?
0: Story. You got time to listen?
2: Shoot.
0: Well, this begins in a sculptor's studio off Washington Square on a stormy night long ago. Ivan Thorne and Agatha, his wife, were having words.
3: For the last time, Agatha. Are you really going through with this divorce foolishness?
4: For the last time, yes. I'm tired of living from hand to mouth. I'm tired of your stupid statues. I'm tired of your stupid cats. I'm tired of you.
3: All right. I'll give you the divorce. You can marry Greg Stevens. He'll give you everything you want. But Horace stays with me. I want custody of the boy.
4: The court will decide that.
3: Agatha, I've been working on that head of you for a year. It's good. I think the museum...
4: Oh, that thing? It doesn't even come close to looking like me.
3: Of course that head isn't you. It's what I remember you as when I first met you.
4: Ivan, let go of me. You're hurting me.
3: All right. I'll let go of you. But I'm going to finish that head, Agatha. And you're going to help me.
4: I will not...
3: You'll get your divorce. Only if you agree in writing. Depose me one day each month for 6 months. I must finish it.
4: 6 months, And what about Horace?
3: He's away at school all the time. We'll let the court decide a decent arrangement.
4: All right, Ivan, I'll do that. Give me that pen. Here. I, Agatha Thorne, agree to pose for a sculptured head by Ivan Thorne on the first day of each month for 6 months. Signed, Agatha Thorne. There you are.
3: No. Get out. Get out before I break your neck. She's gone. She's gone. But I'll see her again. 6 more times. That's all I need. 6 more times.

0: Sounds to me like this Ivan guy is working up a neat little catastrophe.
1: Mr. Raymond.
0: Yes, Mary.
1: I got to thinking about that snowman they found. Did you ever make a snowman?
0: Oh, sure, and I cut off his head for a souvenir. Kept it in the icebox over the summer.
1: You're teasing me, Mr. Raymond. But you know, when I was a child, we used to spend all afternoon making a snowman. And then we'd go in the house for supper with our cheeks red as a frost apple and with a real country appetite. The house was so warm and cozy. Yes, and filled with all the exciting smells of good cooking. You know how children are. They play in the snow and then come in ready to eat you out of house and home. And I've got a grand suggestion for these winter night suppers. Lipton's noodle soup mix. It's such a heartening dish. Thrifty, too. Costs a lot less than canned soups. Yes, Lipton's noodle soup just seems to belong to folks young and old who've got a healthy appetite and a yen for homemade, chickeny-tasting soup.
0: Mary.
1: Yes, Mr. Raymond?
0: Mr. Bowman is waiting to resume his part of the young police reporter, Stevie. That's right. You remember, Stevie told his editor that Ivan was divorced by his wife, Agatha, 20 years ago. And how the events that followed turned the sculptor into the tired old bum he was when he slit his throat under the Brooklyn Bridge.
2: Well, Stevie, did Agatha get a divorce?
3: Yes, and the court gave her custody of their 6-year-old kid, Horace. Hmm. She married Greg Stevens, and according to these clippings, she kept her agreement with Thorne. She posed for the head he was doing of her so that he could finish it.
2: The first day of each month for 6 months, huh?
3: Yeah.
2: How'd he take the divorce and losing his kid and all?
3: Beautifully, so everybody thought. It got to be the talk of the town. The three of them, Agatha, Greg, and Ivan, seemed to get along fine together. The Stevenses were frequent callers at Thorne's studio.
4: Oh, I say, Thorne, why won't you show me the head you're making of Agatha? It isn't fair, you know.
3: Not till it's finished, Greg. You wouldn't appreciate it as it is now.
1: It really is good, Ivan. When will you finish it?
3: Yes, Ivan, when? I want to finish it on New Year's Day. That will be the last time you need pose, Agatha. Can you make it that day?
1: Well, I'll just have to, won't I?
3: Yes. At 3 o'clock?
1: At 3 o'clock. Come on, Greg, darling.
3: Good night, Ivan.
1: Good night, Ivan. My goodness, 6 months goes by so fast, doesn't it?
3: I gave them 6 months. Monday, it's over. Monday is the last day she poses for me. Monday, I'll finish that head. I love her. And for 6 months, 6 centuries, she belonged to that idiot. He took my son from me. You can't hear me, Agatha. Can you? This is you and Clay. You can't hear me. Everybody thinks it's wonderful that Ivan Thorne is such a good sport about it. I fooled them all. I fooled you. Yes. I fooled even you.
2: Really was out of his mind, Stevie, this Ivan guy.
3: Sure, but with a madman's cunning, he disguised it well at that point. Only his cats knew it, I guess.
2: Well, what happened then?
3: New Year's Day, 1924, was a howling wintry day. Neighbors later testified to seeing Ivan's massive frame, coat flailing open in the wind, arms loaded with groceries, eyes staring, unblinking, as he turned into his building. It was the last time they saw him. In his studio, Ivan kicked his door shut and began talking to Agatha's statue, as he'd gotten into the habit of doing now for some time.
5: Let's set the table by the fire, Agatha, just as we always did. You like that? And I'll set a place for little Horace. Oh, I know you don't want him to come here, but we'll just make believe, huh? Agatha, I must pull myself together.
6: Happy New Year, Agatha. Come in, come in.
1: And the same to you, Ivan. Oh, let me get to that fire quickly. I'm frozen up.
7: Why are you bolting the door?
5: The draft rattles the door. Here, give me a coat. Now, how about a bite? By the fire?
7: Why, Ivan. How quaint. Just like old times, hmm?
5: This is the last time you'll come to pose. Have you minded living up to our agreement?
7: No, Ivan. You've been very decent about it. But tell me, why are you so set on finishing the head you're doing of me?
5: Have you ever seen a human skull, Agatha? Ugly thing. Long after that pretty head of yours becomes a skull, the head I'm making of you will live in ageless bronze. That's why I'm so anxious to finish this work.
7: I see. Well, shall we start, Ivan? Ivan, you're not working. You're just staring at me.
5: I'm studying the line of your neck, darling. It eludes me.
7: Well, hurry, please. I've sat here for 2 hours now. I'm tired.
5: I'll be finished soon. Then you can rest, darling. Then you can rest.
7: Ivan, you're looking at me as though... Ivan!
5: You've moved your head again, darling. Here, let me show you. There. So. Just like this. Don't move, Agatha. My fingers are loose on your throat. But in a split second, I can sink them into you tight. Like this.
7: Don't.
0: I've loved you more in these few months.
2: You've been away from me than I ever did before.
0: I'll always love you. But if I can't have you, no one else can.
7: Ivan, you're mad. You can't.
0: I gave you 6 months with that fool because I wasn't sure. I thought I could get over losing you and the boy. But I can't.
7: We all thought you were...
5: resigned.
2: No.
0: But even now, I don't know if I want to kill you, Agatha. I'm not sure.
7: No. No, you don't. You know you don't. Think of ours. Your son.
0: I am thinking of your little fool.
7: Oh, Greg. Greg, help me.
2: Greg.
0: You've got the nerve to speak his name here. Now.
7: No.
0: You're on good.

0: I did it. But you made me do it. How beautiful you are. Dead. Look this clay ahead. Agatha, see, I was wrong. You're much more beautiful. I've changed my mind. I don't want fame. I don't want a statue. I want you. See, Agatha, I've broken it, smashed it. It's Greg Stevens who should die. He did all this to us. I'll go see Greg. That's it. But I must be careful now. I must make Greg suffer. I have it. Yes. He must know that he too has lost Agatha.
1: Wow, that's some yarn, Stevie. He actually strangled Agatha, huh? What happened then?
2: He left his studio and called at the Stevens' house a little after 6. Greg Stevens and young Horace were the only ones there, except for the butler. He testified that Ivan quietly asked to see Stevens alone. He had a bundle in his arms, covered with a piece of black velvet, when Gregory greeted him.
3: Ivan, well, glad to see you and Happy New Year to you. But where's Agatha? She was supposed to be with you.
0: She'll turn up shortly. Said something about a girlfriend that she had to stop by for.
3: Oh, I see. Well, come on in, Ivan. We can have a glass of sherry while we wait.
0: Thanks.
3: Put your package down somewhere on the table here.
0: Thank you.
3: Did you get a lot done today on the head, I mean?
0: Yes. I've finished it.
3: Oh, good. Say, that wouldn't be it in that box, would it?
0: Yes, as a matter of fact, it is.
3: Well, good heavens, man, let me see it. I've been kept from all this long enough. Now that it's finished,
0: wait.
3: I'd like...
0: Till Agatha gets here. I'm going away for a while, Stevens. Before I go, I want you to tell me something. Do you love Agatha? A lot, I mean.
3: A lot?
0: I worship her. I adore her.
4: You know what you did to me when you took Agatha and my boy from me?
3: Well, the choice was hers. I'm glad for my sake. I'm sorry for you. But I thought you were resigned by now.
4: Resigned? You poor fool. I've lived a life of raging hate for you.
3: Ivan, sit down.
4: You don't have to be sorry for me anymore, Greg. You can start feeling sorry for yourself.
3: Thorne, what are you driving at?
0: Everything comes out even, Greg. Come over here.
3: What's in that box?
0: Come closer, Greg. Here. I'll take the cloth off.
4: See for yourself. Agatha!
0: You fiend! You beast! I'll kill you!
5: Hurts, doesn't it, Greg? Hurts to lose Agatha. Doesn't it?
0: I'll kill you! I'll kill you!
4: Oh, you won't! Get away from me! You won't kill me. I won't kill you. We'll both live. To remember.
1: Thorne didn't kill Stevens?
2: No, G.C. He knocked him out. They found his footprints in the snow along with the kids. He must have stopped to say goodbye.
1: What a story. He slit his throat this morning as a bum on a barge.
2: Yeah, took his cats with him. The clay fragments I found in that box on the barge were all that was left of the clay head of Agatha.
1: Nobody even found out how he got away or managed to stay hidden for 20 years?
2: No, that's his secret.
1: Well, write it up, stupid.
2: I can't. I won't, G.C. You can't print that story.
1: The devil, I can't. Where's this Greg Stevens? Where's Horace, the kid? Find him.
2: Greg Stevens died penniless and insane a year later. His kid was raised in an orphan asylum.
1: Well, find the kid. Now, let's see. He'd be about 26 today. Maybe he doesn't know any of these things. What a scoop. Get busy.
2: Look, you can't print this story. Why do you think I didn't write it up and hand it in? I feel sorry for the kid. I was raised in an asylum.
1: A story's a story.
2: What do I have to do, draw you a diagram, G.C.? Why do you call me Stevie?
1: Well, because your name is Stevens, I guess. Good heavens. You don't mean...
2: Yes, my name is Stevens. I never used my first name. I don't like it. It's Horace.
1: That's right. You're Horace Stevens.
2: Yes. My father was Ivan Thorne.

0: You have a little sculptor in your home. Better take his modeling away from him. Might grow up to be a bust. That's enough to give anybody the creeps.
1: It certainly is, Mr. Raymond.
0: Oh, Mary Bennett. Say, didn't you like our story tonight?
1: Well, it was exciting, all right, but why don't you tell stories about normal, happy people? Of course, folks like that never get murdered or anything, but interesting things happen to them. Nice things, too.
0: Like discovering Lipton's noodle soup, huh, Mary?
1: Well, why not? Lipton's noodle soup is a good way to brighten up a meal, and good meals are a mighty important part of life. So, folks, maybe you've tried other envelope soups, but if you've never tried Lipton's noodle soup, you've got something real nice ahead of you, because Lipton's is the favorite noodle soup of them all.
0: Our moral for tonight is don't drive alone. If you have a car, lucky you, form a carpool. Then, if you should have a flat tire, you'll be among friends on that cold, cold highway. Fun, huh? And Uncle Sam says join a carpool, too. He's not kidding. He says your carpool will help save gas and tires, so look to it, Max. Yes, the this month's Inner Sanctum mystery novel is Net of Cobwebs by Elizabeth Sanksay Holding. Oh, yes, and you won't forget to look for Lee Bowman with Rita Hayworth in the Columbia Technicolor picture tonight and every night. Well, now it's time to say goodnight until next week at this same time when Lipton Tea and Lipton Soup again present another Inner Sanctum Mystery directed by Hyman Brown. Good night. Pleasant dreams.
1: Folks, I got to thinking about wintertime, about snowmen and frost pictures on the windows, and about how cozy a house can be when there's a gale blowing outside. And then I got to thinking about Lipton tea, because a cup of Lipton's, the tea with that brisk flavor, really hits the spot. It's so cheerful and warming. You know, the word brisk, B-R-I-S-K, means that Lipton tea has a fresh, lively flavor. It's never thin or wishy-washy. That's why Lipton's is America's favorite tea. So don't forget to ask for it when you go to the grocery store. And don't forget to tune in next Tuesday night for another Inner Sanctum Mystery.
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1: Don't be too sure about that, Wentworth.
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1: Don't forget that skeleton there. He was once a man, too. Until he was trapped in here. Or murdered.
2: What of it?
1: Oh, nothing. Nothing except this.
3: Midnight. The witching hour when the night is darkest, our fears the strongest, and our strength at its lowest ebb. Midnight. When the graves gape open and death strikes. How? You'll learn the answer in just a minute, then.

0: And now, Murder at Midnight, Tales of Mystery and Terror by Radio's Masters of the Macabre. Our story by Faith Blau is The Line is Dead.
1: The gash in the green lawn of Brookside Memorial Park awaits the body of Albert Lockridge, scientist and explorer. There are few who have followed him to his last resting place, for Albert Lockridge was not one who was prodigal with his affection. And so, beside the yawning grave, stands his wife, Lenore.
2: Albert.
1: Finishing the short service, the minister says,
3: "And so, unto dust, you are now committed." You may lower the casket.
1: Strong hands grasp the straps attached to the coffin. The pulleys sing their discordant dirge, a strange melody heard over the soft weeping of Lenore Lockridge. Suddenly...
2: Listen, knocking. Knocking in the coffin. Albert! Albert, we hear you. We know you're alive.
4: Raise the casket. Raise the casket.
5: Yes, sir.
4: Let me alone! Let me alone!

0: He is all right, isn't he, Dr. George?
1: He seems to be, but...
0: But what?
1: Well, you can't blame me if I'm a little hesitant in giving my opinion.
0: You mean you're not sure that he'll... that he will?
1: Yes.
0: Oh.
1: After all, Mrs. Lockridge, my position is a little awkward. I signed the death certificate feeling certain that your husband was dead. And now I'm naturally reluctant to predict just what course his convalescence will take.
0: I think I understand. The only thing that really matters is that my husband's lying in his bed at home and not in the cold, black earth of Brookside. Isn't that true?
1: You're a very sensible woman.
0: Albert will get better.
1: Probably. But we'll have to watch his heart.
0: His heart?
1: These strange spells when his heart seems to stop, when I thought it had stopped. Each attack is an added strain.
0: But the strain of regaining consciousness in the coffin, he withstood that with even a... when even a healthy person might not have.
1: Oh, he's a hard person to kill.
0: Oh, thank goodness for that.
1: Well, this time it was a pretty close call. If he'd come to even 10 minutes later, Mrs. Lockridge, no one would have ever known.
0: Albert.
2: Lenore, is that you?
0: Albert, the doctor says you'll be fine if you'll only rest.
2: I can't rest. I've got to ask you a question.
0: Dear, you've been through so much, too much for any one person, so save any questions you may.
2: No, this question can't wait. That sealed envelope, Lenore, the one on my desk.
0: The one I'm supposed to read after you're...
2: Yes, after I'm dead. Lenore, you haven't read it, have you?
0: No, Albert. I'd planned to read it after the funeral, just as you told me to.
2: Sure? You haven't read it?
0: Of course.
2: Well, get it for me. I want to see for myself.
0: Albert, no, you've so little strength.
2: But I must know.
0: You will.
2: I must know now, because if you read it, I don't want to live.
0: Albert, I swear I haven't. Please believe me.
2: You saw it?
0: No. Look at me. You can see I'm telling the truth. Look at me.
2: Yes. Yes, I think you are telling the truth.
1: Lockridge, another few days, and we'll have you out of that wheelchair.
3: Sometimes I wonder why you go to all this trouble with me, Doctor.
1: It's my job.
3: Yes, but there's so many people who really enjoy life and yet die. Twice now I've been pronounced dead, only to return to life, almost reluctantly.
1: Reluctantly?
3: Yes.
1: Well, you tried awfully hard to get out of the coffin.
4: The sheer horror of being buried alive. I've always been terrified of it.
1: Since childhood?
3: Yes. My nurse locked me in a closet whenever I misbehaved.
4: I always thought I'd be left to die there. Oh, it's not the fact of being death that bothers me. It's the fear of being buried alive. It's the choking, the futility of crying out.
1: Yes, it would be a horrible way to die, but...
5: Excuse me, Doctor. There's a Mr. Burton here to see you, Mr. Lockridge.
3: Good. Show him in, nurse.
1: Nurse, take our patient out on the sun porch. I'll send his visitor there.
6: Mr. Lockridge?
3: Sit down, Mr. Burton.
6: Thank you.
3: Nurse, if you don't mind...
5: Not at all. If you need me, just call.
3: Now, Mr. Burton, as I understand your business...
6: I'm a telephone engineer specializing in special types of telephone systems.
3: Yes. Perhaps you've read about me in the paper.
6: Yeah. Sure I have. You're the guy who came back from the grave.
3: Yes, I'm the guy who came back from the grave. And it strikes me, Mr. Burton, that an occasion might again arise when I might want to do the same thing. That's why I called you.
6: Come again?
3: Sometime a doctor again may pronounce me dead. Perhaps I will be, perhaps I won't. And if I'm not, I'd like to feel that I could call for help.
6: I don't get it.
3: Mr. Burton... In case it should happen again, I'd like you to install a private telephone from this house to my grave. And Lenore, you must promise to keep the phone installed and in working condition for a year after I'm buried.
0: A year? Darling, that doesn't make any sense.
4: Well, this stop-and-go heart of mine doesn't make any sense either.
0: But, Albert, a year.
4: The first time, my heart stopped for 6 hours. The next time, nearly 2 days. Who can tell?
0: Well, a week, a month, perhaps.
4: I think I'm asking very little.
0: Well, then think of me, darling. Think of waiting day in and day out for the ring of that telephone. Think of the jumping at every stray bell, at every noise. Darling, you're condemning me to a slow death, like being in a grave above ground.
4: I still think my request is a modest one, and the least that a wife who loved her husband would do for him.
0: Albert, don't start that again.
4: After all, I shall be in my grave. Perhaps I shall be waiting, too, waiting for help that will never come.
0: Will you please stop this morbid talk? Nothing else seems to be on your mind lately. Besides, it's terribly late, almost midnight.
4: When death comes to a man slowly, he gets time to think about it. Too much time.
0: Stop it, please.
4: It seems to me that you are only too anxious to get rid of me.
0: Albert, how can you even think such a thing after... I've been a good wife, haven't I?
4: Yes, but you might have made Oliver Wentworth an even better one.
0: Albert, please, please don't bring that up again.
4: What would have happened if Oliver had come back from that expedition with me?
0: I don't know.
4: You would have married him, wouldn't you?
0: Perhaps. I don't know.
4: How can you say that? You were engaged to him, weren't you?
0: An engagement doesn't always mean marriage.
4: You did intend to marry him, didn't you?
0: Of course I did. What of it? You know I intended to.
4: And you only changed your mind because he was killed. That's why you turned towards me.
0: Well...
4: I was nothing in your life.
0: You were very sweet to me, Albert, then. I could see that you loved me in your peculiar way. I appreciated everything you did for me.
4: Appreciate it.
0: Oh, Albert, why dig looking for a sore spot? It's not fair to me or to you.
4: I was nothing in your life, was I? As long as Oliver was alive.
0: What are you trying to prove?
4: All the time we've spent together, I've played second fiddle to Oliver Wentworth.
0: Look, Albert Lockridge, when we married, I said I'd put all thoughts of Oliver out of my mind. Well, I've done it. At least...
4: At least? At least what? You mean you've tried, but you couldn't.
0: Oh.
4: I knew it. You've never loved me. He's always been in your heart.
0: What are you talking about?
4: You just said it. If I had died, you would never have given me another thought. But all the time, here, in my own house, he's been living as a memory, haunting you, haunting us. I can't go on like this. It just can't go on. I've struggled with him long
0: Albert.
4: Enough. He's got to go. No matter what I have to do to crush his memory, I've got to kill it. I've got...
0: Albert.
4: Lenore.
0: What is it?
4: Lenore, help me. To the chair, my heart.
0: I've got you. Now, slowly. Slowly.
4: I don't think I can make it.
0: Of course you can. You've got to.

0: Doctor, are you sure?
1: Absolutely, Mrs. Lockridge. And this time, the two heart specialists agree with me.
0: But, Doctor, in view of what happened before...
1: We've tried to take that into consideration. But even so...
0: Well, can't you postpone signing the certificate?
1: I'm sorry, Mrs. Lockridge. My colleagues and I all agree that your husband is dead. There can be no delay.
0: Very well, Doctor. Thank you for everything.
1: Goodbye, Mrs. Lockridge.
0: Goodbye, Doctor. Hello? Mr. Burton? This is Mrs. Lockridge speaking. My husband died yesterday. He's to be buried tomorrow at Brookside. Will you please be there as he desired to install a telephone in his grave?
2: A man who was afraid, not of death, but of being buried alive. A telephone to a sealed grave and the great beyond. Will we hear from Albert Lockridge again before the clock strikes 12 for...
3: Murder!

0: And now, back to Murder at Midnight and The Line is Dead.
1: One minute. Oh, Dr. George.
2: Good evening, Mrs. Lockridge.
1: It's awfully nice of you to call.
2: I was worried about you.
1: Oh, I'm all right. I'm fine.
2: I couldn't come to the funeral. I tried to phone you, but...
1: The phone's disconnected.
2: So they said. And so I came over. I rang the bell several times. No answer either. Finally, I knocked.
1: I've had the doorbell disconnected, too.
2: You mustn't cut yourself off from the world like this, Mrs. Lockridge.
1: Believe me, Doctor, that's not my intention. But as long as I stand guard at this telephone, I want to be sure that the only bell that ever rings in this house is the one that tells me that Albert's not dead, that he's still alive there in his coffin, that he needs help.
2: You're really going through with this?
1: He asked me to. It doesn't seem too much.
2: Oh, you're only deluding yourself, Mrs. Lockridge, believe me. Waiting this way is only a perverse and completely futile sort of mourning.
1: I know you can't understand.
2: I can't. But I do know that this morbid watch will only deepen your grief, prevent you from making any kind of adjustment to his death.
1: What difference does it make?
2: You're a young woman, Mrs. Lockridge. You have a whole life ahead of you.
1: All the more reason for spending some of it as he wanted me to. Doctor, my husband was not the sort of person who inspired affection.
2: I know.
1: But in his odd, sometimes unaccountable way, he did love me. Now that he's gone, no one on earth holds any fond memories of him but me.
2: A heavy responsibility, Mrs. Lockridge. Still, you must take care of yourself.
1: I will, Doctor.
2: Assume that he is dead. Mourn him as you will, but don't live in a state of suspended animation. For instance, if he's left a will, don't put off reading it.
1: There are some papers which I was supposed to read after his death. They're in a sealed envelope in his desk.
2: Read them. Read them immediately.
1: No, not yet.
2: You should. Perhaps they'll contain some message of comfort. Get the envelope now.
1: Not now, Dr. George, but very soon. Just a moment. Yes? Oh.
3: Lenore.
1: No. No, I can't.
3: It is. I know I shouldn't have come just like this without warning.
1: But I thought... I've always thought...
3: That I was dead. Yes, I know.
1: That's what Albert told me, and you never came back.
3: No.
1: Why?
3: It's a long story, Lenore. A story you ought to hear.
1: You know that Albert died yesterday?
3: I know. That's why I came.
1: Why didn't you come sooner when he was alive? Were you afraid to meet him?
3: I was afraid to meet you.
1: Me? Why, Oliver?
3: By the time I returned, you and Albert were already married.
1: But even so, we both would have welcomed...
3: I wonder. You see, I knew you thought I was dead. No good would have come of such a meeting. But now... Now everything is different.
1: Different?
3: Yes, of course. I loved you then. I love you now.
1: Oliver.
3: I've come back for you.
1: Oliver, you don't understand. How can I even think of such things today?
3: Lenore, I had to come. I've waited so long. I couldn't wait a day longer.
1: But can't you see? It's useless even to think about that now. He may still be alive.
3: I know.
1: No, but... it's not right just because you do. Not today.
3: I was afraid you'd think so. Lenore, I wanted to avoid this, but... now I see I must tell you. Lenore... neither of us knew Albert Lockridge.
1: After all, Oliver, I've lived with him.
3: I still don't think you ever really knew him. I never did, even though I worked with him for many years. That is, until the day we stood in the great hall of the old Aztec temple. The temple we found on that last expedition. The one from which I was not supposed to come back from. We were trying to find a door to an inner chamber.
4: There must be an opening here somewhere, Wentworth. In every Aztec temple ever found, there was always a room near the altar you could keep ceremonial objects.
3: I know. Now, wait a minute. Sounds like a little hollow here. Now, what about that slab on the floor?
4: What about it?
3: You think that it might... certainly sounds different. If I were an Aztec priest and I stepped on it like this...
5: Wentworth, the door. We found the door.
3: Solid stone. And still working after all these centuries. Let's take a look inside.
5: You got the flashlight?
3: Yes, take the hammer.
5: Right.
3: Uh-oh. It's not very pretty. It is a human skeleton, isn't it?
5: Yes.
3: Probably trapped in here and left to die.
5: Ugly death.
3: Look, Lockridge. Those dishes.
5: Swing the flashlight over. Gold. Solid gold.
3: There are more over here. Look, stacks of them.
5: Fortune. We found the treasure.
3: You know, wait a minute, Lockridge. Let's get this straight. In the first place, I don't think we'd be let out of the country with these gold plates.
5: Oh, but we can melt them down and smuggle them out.
3: Melt them down? Well, these things are priceless. Besides, the university sent us here. If the gold belongs to anyone, it's theirs.
5: No one ever has to know.
3: Oh, yes, they do, because I'll tell them.
5: Huh? It's all very well for you to play the heroic fool. You've everything you want.
3: What the devil do you mean?
5: You know perfectly well. You've got all the money you need. Besides, you have Lenore.
3: What's she got to do with it?
5: You do have Lenore, haven't you?
3: Well, you act as if I took her from you.
5: You were afraid of me.
3: Oh, Lockridge, don't be an idiot. Lenore would no more look at you than...
5: Oh, wouldn't she? She'd marry me if you weren't in the way. I know it.
3: Why, you fool. She's just being friendly to you because I asked her.
5: We'll see. If you weren't around...
3: But I am around. And as far as the gold plates are concerned...
5: I said we'll see. After all, that skeleton there, he was once a man, too. Until he was trapped in here.
3: What of it?
5: Oh, nothing. Nothing. Nothing except...
3: When I came to, I was there in the dark. Flashlight, the gold plates gone. Left there to die. Trapped. Behind a stone door.
1: Oh, no, Oliver, no.
3: When Albert Lockridge closed that door, in his heart, in his twisted brain, there was only one intention. Murder.
1: How did you get out?
3: By luck, more than anything else. I had the hammer, and I knew where the stone latch was. I started chipping away at it. To this day, I don't know how long it took me, but when I finally got out, I was a sick man. Exhausted. And by the time I was well enough to travel, come home here... You were already married.
1: And he told me that you'd been killed by natives. Of course, that was a lie, but... Oliver, I still can't believe that your story is completely true either.
3: But why?
1: A man who's been the victim of an attempted murder would see that the murderer was punished. You didn't. Didn't even try to.
3: Well, Lenore, how could I? He was your husband.
1: Well, why should then?
3: Could I brand you as the wife of a murderer? Loving you as I did, as I do? I had to wait. Now, let's forget this horrible past.
1: I can't, no matter how I feel, I can't. After all, there's no proof.
3: Lenore, don't you believe me?
1: It's not just that, don't you see? At any moment, the telephone may ring, telling me that he's alive. If I knew your story were true, perhaps I'd feel differently, but... Now, my place is here. I must stay here.
3: Lenore, please. If you feel any love for me at all...
1: Will you go, Oliver? Please.
3: If that's what you wish. Yes, Lenore. I'll go. But remember, I love you.
1: I don't know why it should matter now, but I still hope you told the truth, Oliver, for then. The papers in the sealed envelope. I promised Dr. George I'd read them. Lenore, there are many things on my mind as I sit writing this last word to you. Many things which no human mind should have to bear without telling another. As I look over my life, I know now it has been an empty mind.
6: I've never had a straightforward human emotion and acted on it. My work has been a sort of shadow play which gave my hollow existence an outward tinge of reality. No friend has really touched me. For I cannot be reached. I married you more out of perverse vanity than love. Yet, perhaps because of your loyalty, some spark of love has been kindled in me. Bear this in mind when you go out to the garden. For there, underneath the sundial, you will find a treasure of gold which should take care of you when I cannot. I had intended to use this gold myself, but I could not because it might incriminate me in the murder of Oliver Wentworth.
1: People might ask questions, but the murder of Oliver Wentworth. Then his story was true. Oliver! Oh, Oliver! gone. Well, he can't have gone far, and if I hurry...

0: A telephone ringing, ringing in an empty house. A man who is not dead, lying in his coffin, fighting for breath and waiting. Waiting for an answer that will not come. A fitting payment for...
1: Murder!

0: remember to be with us again when death stands waiting at a newly dug grave and the clocks strike 12 for...
1: Murder!

The parts of Mr. and Mrs. Albert Lockridge were played by Mr. and Mrs. Raymond Edward Johnson, with music by Charles Paul. Murder at Midnight was directed by...

0: The American Broadcasting Company presents Quiet, Please, which is written and directed by Willis Cooper and which features Ernest Chappell. Quiet, Please for today is called If I Should Wake Before I Die. I'm a practical man. I want you to understand that I am practical, utterly practical. That I believe nothing that cannot be proved beyond the shadow of a doubt. I know that men live because the lives of many of them impinge on me, who also live. I believe that they die because I've seen them die. Pure knowledge. I've devoted most of my 47 years to its pursuit. The application of the knowledge I gain is a small moment to me. I may say that it's of no moment whatever. The experiment, the deduction and proof of new natural laws is the be-all and the end-all, as I believe the poets put it. And their application is not my province. Don here does not share my opinion. Don's interest is in the applications of the laws that I and others have discovered and proved.
1: You don't care, Dr. Anderson, whether a million men and women die as the result of the application of your discoveries?
0: It is a matter of no interest whatever to me, Doc.
1: I wonder if you really mean that.
0: I mean it. Implicitly.
1: Do you know what the world is doing with your discoveries?
0: Obviously, I know something of what they're doing. But I assure you, it does not interest me.
1: It doesn't interest you that three men are circling this Earth in a satellite rocket as a result of your research?
0: I am interested only in the data they may bring back from outer space. Data on which I may base further research.
1: It doesn't interest you that those data may become the basis for the building of fortresses out there in space, from which the Earth can be bombarded by some of the new weapons that have derived from your studies?
0: I didn't invent the weapons, Doc.
1: Other men did, using your technical data.
0: Well, that's their concern.
1: But does it interest you that those three men may never come back to Earth? That they may be facing a horrible death out there, 700 miles away from this Earth, alone out there in the dark?
0: I have no time to contemplate their troubles, Don.
1: You sent them there?
0: I did not.
1: They wouldn't be there if it hadn't been for your formulas and your work.
0: I tell you again, that is their concern, not mine.
1: Do you know who they are?
0: Don, I'm very busy. Will you please go back to your office and let me finish my work?
1: Ernst Macy and Dan Seymour.
0: Please go away.
1: And your brother.
0: My brother.
1: Your kid brother, Edward.
0: Will you hand me that slide rule, please?
1: Will you listen to me?
0: The other one, please.
1: Dr. Anderson, I tell you that... I'll answer. Yes. Oh, this is Don, Major. When? You sure? Yes, he's here. No, I don't think so. I'll tell him. Yeah. Thank you. Dr. Anderson.
0: Well?
1: That was Major Hilton over at the center. They had another message from the satellite rocket at 1455. From your brother, Edward.
0: What did you say?
1: From 700 miles out in space. From a rocket that's been circling the Earth for 3 months now, alone out there in the cold void, with such a little hope of ever coming back to warmth and light and friends. From the dark and the cold...
0: What are you talking about?
1: Your brother, Edward. He's dead. Somewhere out there in space, he's dead. Do you hear me? He sent you a message. He died before he finished it. Tell my brother, he said. Tell my brother if I should wake before I die. And he died before he finished it. Do you know what that means? Do you hear me? Your brother!
0: Just hand me that notebook there, will you? No, the one with the brown cover. Yeah, thanks. Now. knowledge is all. The application of the knowledge is unimportant, unless it leads to further knowledge. I have no theories of life or death or of creation. Explanation or the attempted explanation is futile and unnecessary. There are no secrets of life or death. They're chemical processes peculiar to man. They exist, and that's all. Perhaps someday I or one of my colleagues will discover the principles of this living and dying. But there's a long, long apprenticeship ahead of us before we can turn to that phase of science. And in the meantime, there are problems to be solved, answers to be proved. And it's of no importance what temporary use is made of the results of our researches. The space rocket would have been useful, no doubt, in charting the effects of cosmic radiation. But it's gone. We must dismiss it as an expedient that failed. Knowledge. Knowledge is the goal. All else is unimportant. Never forget that. It's worth any price.
1: Doesn't it depend just a little, Dr. Anderson, on who pays the price?
0: What?
1: The ones who die in the search?
0: Well, as long as the important ones don't die, the price is reasonable.
1: Who is to decide which are the unimportant ones?
0: I am important.
1: Yes, to yourself.
0: To the world.
1: The others are important to the world, too.
0: Nonsense.
1: There wouldn't be any world without them, Doctor.
0: Well, in that sense,
1: people like your brother.
0: He was dispensable to science.
1: To you, personally?
0: Are you implying that I didn't love my brother?
1: Am I?
0: I did.
1: I wonder.
0: Now, please don't try to involve me in an emotional experience, Don. I have work to do.
1: It might do you some good, Dr. Anderson, if you did get involved in an emotional experience. It might wake you up.
0: I'm awake, thank you.
1: No, you're not.
0: Kindly explain what you mean by that.
1: No. I don't think I will, Doctor. I don't think I will.
0: Well, I don't know what you mean.
1: You know what you're doing.
0: I do.
1: You know that the application of your research and experiment is producing the most frightful weapons the world has ever seen.
0: That's not my fault. That's application again.
1: Well, they wouldn't exist without what you know, what you proved.
0: In that case, I am only helping my country.
1: That's what the others say.
0: What others?
1: The other scientists in other countries. They're helping their countries, too.
0: Well, that's their privilege.
1: You realize that you and the others are distilling destruction for the whole world, don't you?
0: That's the fault of you young military men who are converting pure research into weapons for war.
1: I grant that. But you are the ones that gave us that research. It's your dreams, not ours.
0: I wish you'd stop talking of dreams.
1: Well, I wish...
0: You wish what?
1: I remember what your brother sent to you from way out there in space. Dying in a rocket ship. A spaceship that grew out of your dreams.
0: Yeah, I've forgotten it.
1: Why, Dr. Anderson, you must remember it.
0: No.
1: It's like that little prayer that kids say at bedtime. Only your brother changed it around a little. He knew what he was talking about. You remember it?
0: Something sentimental. I remember I used to say it when we were children at night. I know. Now I lay me down to sleep. If I should die before I wake...
1: That isn't what your brother said. Dying out there in the cold and the dark.
0: I don't...
1: I'd try to remember it if I were you, Doctor. Your brother said, if I should wake before I die...
0: It doesn't make sense.
1: Oh, yes, it does, Doctor. He was telling you to wake up before you die. Wake up, Doctor, before you die and the world dies with you.
0: There is nothing I can do. I have committed myself to this and I've gone too far. The others, Barshoff and Beveridge and Delaplaine, they have gone too far too. We cannot stop. It's no dream, no dream at all. It is pure science. What if they have perverted our dreams? Not dreams. What if they have perverted our studies, our equations, our living thoughts to weapons of destruction? It was not our fault. I was not my brother's keeper.
1: But he died far, far out there in the illimitable reaches of immeasurable cold, out where the cosmic dust lies in great cold clouds. And there is no time.
0: The alchemists tried for thousands of years to transmute base metals into precious ones. I only carried out their fumbling task.
1: But you succeeded, you and the others.
0: I didn't pollute the waters of Bikini.
1: No. You sat in a snug office 8,000 miles away. And the reports of the awful upheaval of the sea came to you. And you read them and smiled. You leaned back in your chair and smiled. They've proved what we knew could be proved, you said. And you smiled.
0: It was not my fault.
1: You dreamed and destruction leaped from the floor of the sea and the waters were charged with death and you smiled in your dream.
0: It was no dream.
1: And your brother and two other men shook hands with you and stepped into the rocket shell that was to be their tomb. And that tomb was the reality of your dream.
0: No.
1: And you dream now of more wonders upon the earth, upon this earth that one day you will destroy, you with your own hands.
0: No, I say...
1: Your dream grows brighter and greater until the whole universe is blotted out. And you stretch out your hands for reality. And there's only black.
2: Attention, please. Attention, please. In 30 seconds, Project Phaeton will be activated. In 30 seconds, Project Phaeton will be activated. 30 seconds.
0: Wait. I tell you that...
1: No, no, not now.
0: Come over here to the window.
1: No,
0: you must.
2: 28
0: Bring
2: seconds.
0: Bring your... No, no, take those binoculars from the desk.
2: Seconds.
0: Quick, come on.
1: Is this the end, then?
0: This is Project Phaeton.
2: 25
0: What is
2: seconds.
0: It? Over here. Where you can see the moon.
2: Seconds.
0: Hurry.
2: 23 seconds.
1: What is it?
2: 22 seconds.
0: We're going to reach the moon.
2: 21 seconds.
0: What?
2: 20
0: Here.
2: Seconds.
0: Watch the radar.
2: 19 seconds.
0: No, the binoculars won't do you any good.
2: 18 seconds.
0: Here.
2: 17
0: Watch.
2: Seconds.
1: This is the project I heard about. And
0: where did you hear about
2: seconds.
0: It?
1: There's been talk.
2: 14
0: yeah, I'll
2: seconds.
0: Have somebody's head for that.
2: 13
0: Watch.
2: Seconds.
0: Watch.
1: Is it just another radar contact?
0: We're going to reach it. We've kept it a secret for so long.
2: Look,
0: only 10 seconds.
1: What are you going to do?
0: The beam is on.
1: What are you going to do?
0: Going to reach the moon with a projectile. Atomic fission projectile.
2: 6 seconds.
0: Watch.
2: 5 seconds.
0: Watch.
1: Oh, Dr. Anderson. No.
2: 3 seconds. 2 seconds.
0: If we do this...
2: 1 second. Time.
1: I didn't hear.
0: Wait.

0: They're on the way. It took a little time for the sound to reach us. Now watch. Watch.
1: 240,000 miles.
0: Watch. Watch the radar.
1: What will happen?
0: An explosion we can see with the radar, I hope. It's nearly there now. A second or two.
1: Dream goes on.
0: Look. Don, look.
1: I pray the Lord my soul to take.
2: One does not always accurately foresee the results of a projected experiment. Yeah, that, however, is the purpose of experiments, to prove or disprove a theory, a scientific conception. If it were possible to conduct all one's experiments personally, the margin of error would naturally be reduced to the minimum. But when a large number of other individuals enter into the operation, error and the possibility of error is naturally multiplied. Now, that's an interesting thought. I must make a note of it. In what ratio does probable error increase with the addition of new minds to a particular project? I must deduce a formula. At the moment, I do not know exactly what went wrong. It's within the realm of possibility that I might have made a slight miscalculation myself. Although, naturally, I doubt that. It's possible that fissionable material reacts with greater celerity where atmosphere, as we know it, is lacking. It is possible that there were on the moon certain elements unknown to us, elements that do not show up in spectrometric analyses, elements particularly amenable to chain reaction of unprecedented violence. It's mildly shocking to realize the extent of the damage done by Project Phaeton. However, I'm reminded of the theory of the philosopher Berkeley, that one must doubt everything outside the circle of one's own consciousness. And certainly I have the evidence of my own consciousness. The image of the moon instantaneously disappeared on the radar screen at the precise second when my calculations showed that the projectile had reached the moon's surface. And although this is the time of the full moon, for three nights now in succession, it has not appeared in its customary place in the firmament. Therefore, I am led to an ineluctable conclusion, which is corroborated by other hearsay evidence. It is a fact, and I state it positively, that the moon has been utterly destroyed as a result of Project Phaeton.
1: Never again the sweet moonlight of the lovers. Nevermore the harvest moon rising above the hills on an October night.
2: But science is vindicated. Science has done it. Pure science went into the calculations, the great thinking machines ground and chattered, and the data poured out. The data that I alone knew would come. Equations no human mind could imagine. Beautiful, pure mathematical thoughts far beyond the conception.
1: Far beyond the conception of the ones who die.
2: Calculations of mass and energy and the cosmic movements of all the planets. Allowances for the gravitation of stars 40 light years away. Corrections for the rotation of the Earth. The absolute cold of 240,000 miles of space. Pinpointed on the great crater of Copernicus.
1: That man has gazed on and pondered since the world began. And that no man shall ever see again.
2: The hand of man has reached out into space and found a target. Pure, pure thought that sought out the farthest reaches of the mind, that devised the weapon.
1: And in every harbor of the world, the tides rushed out, and the very floor of the sea was plain to human eyes for one last look. And far out on the breast of the ocean, great tidal waves that overtook and destroyed everything that floated.
2: Man has at last conquered space.
1: And thousands dead for miles inland from the shore when the waters returned. And the moon.
2: I did not know we would destroy the moon, I tell you. I thought there would be a small explosion that we could see.
1: And man has destroyed what God hath wrought. You've dreamed well, my doctor, my scientist, my brother.
2: It was an experiment.
1: And well done. Well completed.
2: For lives are the price of progress.
1: So they are. So they are.
2: There will there'll be no more wars, Don. Don't you understand that? We have proved that modern war is so destructive that no nation can afford to fight them. That's no dream.
3: Yes, yes, you have proved that. You have destroyed one world. A very pretty demonstration.
2: It was no world. It was the moon, the dead moon.
3: Dead, yes. Gone, yes. But perhaps it was a world, Dr. Anderson.
2: Nonsense.
3: There's vegetation on the moon, you knew that. Radar proved it long ago, way back in 1948.
2: Well...
3: Why could there not have been people?
2: It couldn't be proved.
3: It will never be proved now. There's only dust. And our own world. Can you think of what has happened on our own world and look any man in the eye?
2: I didn't intend that.
3: But you accomplished it.
2: I know it, but...
3: You have other experiments in mind, I assume?
2: Well, not immediately, of course.
3: Of course.
2: Yeah, not for years.
3: Of course not.
2: We have to go on.
3: Do you? You know the end of it all.
2: We can't stop now. We started this thing and there's no turning back.
3: The point of no return.
2: Exactly. We have accomplished a thing that human minds could never imagine.
3: You have dreamed and you go on dreaming of destruction.
2: No, no. We'll take care next time.
3: You will.
2: Of course we will. This is an unfortunate accident.
3: An accident. 10 million people killed on this continent alone. Cities destroyed that can never be rebuilt. The very moon, the ageless satellite of the Earth, blown to dust. Haven't you dreamed enough?
2: It is not a dream.
3: You will not wake before you die, before we die.
2: What can I do?
3: You can stop it.
2: Don, it can't be stopped.
3: It must be stopped. Man wasn't put on Earth to die by his own hand, to be murdered by his fellow men.
2: But what can I do?
3: Stop!
2: We can't stop. We've started a chain reaction among peoples. You know what chain reactions are. You know what follows. You know that a simple fuse lit by a tiny match can set off an explosion.
3: That will destroy the world.
2: There is nothing to be done.
3: Nothing?
2: Barshoff and Beveridge and Delaplaine and I say it in all humility. We know all there is to know about these cosmic forces. We know more than any other four men in the world.
3: Do you four know how to stop this progress?
2: I know. I think they know.
3: But you won't stop?
2: How?
3: Well, if you four could agree to put aside all this...
2: We can't. There is no hope.
3: We must go on to destruction?
2: We must go on.
3: How do you know you must go on?
2: I know.
3: How do you know?
2: I have been told.
3: By the others?
2: Yes.
3: They'll go on if you give up?
2: They will. I know.
3: What if they died?
2: They are the directing brains of all the research in their countries.
3: And?
2: If they died, their programs would be set back so far. They won't die.
3: They have died.
2: What did you say?
3: I said they have died.
2: It's impossible.
3: They did.
2: How do you know they died? When?
3: They died on a ship in the Atlantic Ocean.
2: When?
3: When everybody else died on the Atlantic Ocean.
2: In the tidal wave.
3: Yes. You disposed of them very neatly.
2: I didn't...
3: You killed them just as you killed all those others.
2: They're dead.
3: It's my business to know about that, Dr. Anderson.
2: Marshall. And Beveridge. And Delaplaine.
3: You have no rivals now, Dr. Anderson.
2: Why, that's right. We're in front of the world.
3: What's left of it?
2: There's nobody to carry on their work.
3: Are you sure?
2: Why, I know. But now...
3: Yes, now.
2: What were they coming here for?
3: I didn't say they were coming here.
2: They were, though. I know they were. But what... Why were they coming here?
4: Don't you know, Dr. Anderson?
2: To kill me. To murder me. Why, of course, they knew me. They heard about Project Theta. They knew if they murdered me, that would stop all our developments here. And they would ally themselves against us, and without the weapons that I could devise, they would... Why, they'd win the war!
3: What war, Dr. Anderson?
2: What war? Why, they'd declare war on us. No, they wouldn't declare war on us. They just destroy us overnight.
3: No.
2: What?
3: No. They weren't coming here to kill you.
2: I know they were.
3: No.
2: What then?
3: They were coming here to make a deal with you.
2: A deal?
3: Yes. They were afraid.
2: Of what?
3: Of the thing that killed them.
2: Tidal wave. But that...
3: They didn't know what it was to be, but they... Well, maybe they were afraid of it. Maybe they were afraid of what you'd do next.
2: Well, they'd better be afraid.
3: Oh, they're not anymore. They're dead.
2: Oh, yes, that's right. Well,
3: remember what your brother said?
2: Yes, I remember. But what?
3: Why, they awoke before they died, Dr. Anderson.
2: It didn't do them any good.
3: No, it didn't, did it?
2: No, it certainly didn't.
3: Because you didn't awake.
2: I...
3: Now you're the only one left. You know all the secrets. You know more than any other man in the whole world.
2: I do. Don't I?
3: It's in your power now to go ahead and do things that the others can't duplicate. That they can't even come near.
2: Why, it's my patriotic duty.
3: Is it?
2: I've got to. Why, Don, if I could tell you some of the things I've already planned. Some of the most amazing things. Why, I tell you, your mind couldn't even begin to comprehend what I can do.
3: And not worry about competition.
2: Yeah, that's right.
3: But there may not be any place left for you to do these wonderful things, Doctor.
2: Why not?
3: Why, there might not be any world left, don't you see?
2: But I can't just sit here.
3: No, of course not.
2: I can't stagnate.
3: I agree.
2: Well, I've spent my whole life studying, learning, thinking and studying again. I've gone farther into nuclear fission than any other man in history. I know more than even they knew. Do you mean that I should give this all up and just sit here?
3: Not at all, Doctor.
2: Listen to me. I'll show you. There's one little thing, one simple little operation, one... Why, it's as simple as turning a switch the wrong way.
3: Yes?
2: It would neutralize every single atom of fissionable material in the world today.
3: Really?
2: I mean it. It would neutralize every stockpile in the world, and it would be 100 years before anybody could repair even one little bomb. Do you realize that?
3: There's only one catch in it.
2: What?
3: You. If you were still around, you and only you in all the world could, well, shall I say, unneutralize it.
2: That's right.
3: Yes.
2: And you want me to give it all up?
3: Yes.
2: I can't do it, Don. I've explained that to you. There's nobody left to carry on but me.
3: Nobody but you. That's right. Dr. Anderson... Do you want to die?
2: What?
3: I say, do you want to die?
2: Die? Why, I've never particularly thought about dying, Don. Do you know that?
3: Not personally, you mean.
2: Yeah, that's right. It's curious.
3: But you don't mind bringing death to a great many other people, do you? Do you?
2: I...
3: To our brother Edward...
2: I didn't.
3: I'm your brother too, Sam. I'll die too, and everybody else will die, and you'll die by your hand if you don't give it up.
2: I'll die. Why? But I can't do it, I tell you.
3: You're still dreaming, Sam.
2: I tell you, I'm not dreaming.
3: It isn't too late to wake up, Sam.
2: I'm not dreaming.
3: Yes, you are, Sam, and it's time to wake up.
2: I tell you...

0: Title of today's Quiet Please story is If I Should Wake Before I Die. 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
1: And My Brother Don was played by Don Briggs. 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
8: 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Twenty years had passed since the last of the giant migration ships had crashed to the surface of Mars, bearing its pitiful handful of survivors of the Earth Wars. 20 years of scratching at the stubborn Martian soil. 20 years of longing, of turning eyes toward the green Earth as it hung on the horizon like a beckoning light. And now it was done, and the first new ship, built of shining Martian chromaton, had lifted bravely toward home with 3 men locked in its metal belly. Would they return to an Earth made barren by cosmic dust, to a blackened radioactive hell? Or would they find intelligence still alive on the scourged planet? What had 20 years of death and radioactivity done to our beloved Earth?
10: That's it, Captain. We've intersected the course vector.
11: Williams.
12: Yes, sir.
11: Prepare for deceleration.
12: Forward fission ready, Captain.
11: Read us off, Evans.
10: We'll enter the gravitational field of the Earth in exactly 10 seconds. 9, 8, 7, 6, 5, 4, 3.
11: Fire 2 and 4.
10: 1, 0, 2 and 4.
11: What's our momentum, Evans?
10: -3.
11: Fire 1.
10: 1. -4 now.
11: Steady as she goes. How are we?
10: On parabola now. If we can hold, we should breach the heaviside layer somewhere north of what used to be Murmansk.
11: Let's have a look at her. Visor, please.
12: Yes, sir.
10: Mother Earth.
11: 20 years. We're going home, Evans. We're going home.
12: Home to what, Captain? Home to a burned-out radioactive planet that is incapable of supporting human life?
11: Evans and I don't agree with that, Williams. We think the Earth is ready for us again. That she'll give us another chance.
12: I'm sorry, Captain, but I was born and brought up on Mars under the new central government. We younger men disagree with you about migrating back to Earth. For us, Mars is home.
11: Well, we'll see.
10: If there is some form of life on Earth, we'll find out soon enough.
11: Williams, head for New York.

0: it is, Captain. You can barely see the top of the Atomic Trades Building in the twilight. They never finished building it.
1: Dark as a tomb. Slow to cruising speed.
2: Cruising speed.
0: It begins to look as if Williams is right, Captain. Not a sign of life on four continents.
1: Well, we'll make a radiation check and then head back for Mars.
2: Do you agree with me, gentlemen? That for all practical purposes, the planet is dead?
1: It's still my
0: Captain.
1: What is it?
0: Am I going out of my mind? Look out that way to the west. Could that be?
1: By heaven, it is. Those are lights. Turn the ship.
2: Heading west, southwest.
1: Full speed.
2: Full speed.
0: They are lights. Captain, it's a city, a whole blasted city lit up like a Christmas tree. Well, what do you think of your dead planet now, Williams?
2: We shall see, Evans. Remember, the Commission wants evidence of life as we know it.
1: Decelerate to negative 5. We're going to take her down. There's an open area just on the edge of the city.
2: Yes, sir.
1: Hold on, gentlemen. We're about to land.
2: Landing jacks are down, sir.
1: Open the airlock. Close. All right, gentlemen. Before we go out, security at all times. Williams, you have the blast gun?
2: I have it.
1: If anyone becomes separated, fire a shot and make for the ship. How's the radiation, Evans?
0: Safe enough so far. This seems to be a light area.
1: Very well. Open the lock.

0: Oh, it's unbelievable. We've been walking for hours now and not a soul to be seen.
1: There must be someone. How do you explain the lights?
0: I don't know.
2: Municipal building. Shall we have a look here, sir? Possibly the records might contain some clue.
3: Good idea. Keep your weapons ready. This door is in good working order. Almost as if it had been oiled recently. Long corridor. Lights blazing in every office. William, stand to watch here in the corridor. Fire a blast if you need us.
2: Yes, sir.
3: Evans, you come with me. We'll start right here with the city clerk's office. Better check radiation again.
0: Not enough to do any damage.
3: Gives you the creeps, doesn't it? Look at this desk. Papers crumpled. Inkstand. Just as if somebody came in and worked here every day. Calendar. June 18th, 1987.
0: Why, that's the day of the evacuation. The dust cloud had already blanketed New York and was heading west.
3: Dog licenses. Hunting permits.
0: Somehow I have a peculiar feeling that... Good Lord.
3: Pick it up, Evans.
0: Hello? No answer. Hello? I hear something. A scratching sort of noise.
4: Good day, Doctor.
0: What?
4: How are you? I called to ask some advice about a trepanning problem. Can you tell me if the lateral cut should be made first?
0: Hello? Hello? This is absolutely insane.
4: Thank you,
0: hello?
4: Doctor. I'll do that. By the way, how is your wife, Alice? And the girls? And your son, John? Fine boy, John. I'll call again tomorrow. Goodbye, Doctor.
0: Hello. Hello. It's gone dead.
3: Who was it?
0: I don't know. A strange voice carried on a conversation about some surgical operation without paying the slightest attention to anything I said. Captain, the lights are out.
3: Good Lord.
5: Captain! Captain!
3: I have a torch. Come on. Williams, what is it?
2: I don't know.
3: You fired a shot.
2: Yes, sir. Just as the lights went out, I'm sure I saw a figure. It looked like an old man in a white robe. It moved across the end of the corridor down that way.
3: Flash your torch down there, Evans. Nothing there. Are you certain, Williams?
2: I'm not certain. The lights.
0: They're on again.
3: We're going to get to the bottom of this.
0: Wait.
3: What?
0: Listen. Quietly. Someone is coming, walking slowly toward the corridor.
3: Coming closer. Cover him when he turns the corner.
2: It'll be a pleasure.
3: Don't fire unless I give the word.
0: Shh. What? Jumping Jupiter.
6: Are you... Is it really someone, or am I having hallucinations?
3: We are no vision.
6: No. No, you seem to be real. I saw the ship come down. I thought perhaps I was losing my mind. It's been so many years.
3: I'm Captain John Parsons. These are my assistants, Dr. Evans and Mr. Williams. We've returned to Earth from Mars.
6: Oh, then it's happened. We're not alone anymore. Forgive me, gentlemen. I seem moved. I waited and hoped for so long.
3: You survived the radiation?
6: We did.
3: There are others?
6: My family were the only ones.
0: I answered the phone a moment ago. Who was it?
6: You heard my voice, Doctor.
0: Your voice?
6: To break the loneliness, I've recorded my voice and rigged up an automatic telephone. It's pleasant to hear the phone ring. I come here to do my work.
0: I take it you're a medical man.
6: My name is Cornelius Hathaway.
3: Hathaway? Hathaway, the brain surgeon?
6: You know my name.
3: Who doesn't? I watched you on television at college. I saw you 23 years ago. You performed the difficult surgery for a cerebral tumor. Marvelous.
6: Thank you. I'd almost forgotten. My mind, you see, I'm almost 80 now.
3: You look fine, sir.
6: Well, we've had the best of everything. An entire city to choose from. Cold storage, the best equipment. But come, when I saw your ship, I told Alice, my wife, you know, to prepare a feast. This is a great day for me, gentlemen. A great, great day.

0: This is my wife, gentlemen. Alice, this is Captain Parsons, Dr. Evans, and Mr. Williams.
1: I'll do, Mrs. Hathaway.
0: Now, if you'll follow me, gentlemen, we'll meet my children.
2: Lord, what a beautiful woman.
3: She looks no more than 35.
0: These are my daughters, Susan and Marguerite. This is my son, John.
2: How are you, gentlemen?
0: Well, sit down, gentlemen, sit down. We'll have a feast in honor of this occasion. Susan, Marguerite, get the best silverware and the damask napkins. John, fetch the glasses.
4: Oh, yes, Father. It'll only take...
1: Excuse me, John.
4: Sir?
2: How old are you?
4: 23, sir.
2: Thank you.
4: Now, if you'll excuse me.
3: What is it, Captain? Something wrong?
2: Nothing except that it's impossible. You see, Dr. Hathaway's son was already in college when I started. That would make him at least 45.

0: That was a wonderful meal, Mrs. Hathaway. Doctor, your wife is an exceptional woman.
1: Thank you, sir.
2: How would you gentlemen like some fresh gingerbread with your coffee? I baked it this morning.
0: Oh, wonderful. Smell that, Evans?
3: Oh, it's like coming home, Mrs. Hathaway.
2: We enjoy having you here.
0: Mrs. Hathaway, may I compliment you on your having preserved your youth and beauty so well?
2: Thank you. We have had no worries here, no competition. Only the things we need for material comfort.
3: Parsons and I were wondering, Dr. Hathaway, if the radioactivity had any effect in preserving tissue. Your children all look so young, too.
1: It is possible, gentlemen, of course. Radiation does strange things to living tissue. Alice, could we have some champagne?
2: Of course. I'll only be a moment.
0: An amazing woman. Did you ever see such grace? Such complete relaxation.
3: It doesn't seem quite natural.
1: I beg your pardon, gentlemen?
3: Captain Parsons was just about to ask how you and your family managed to escape, Dr. Hathaway.
1: You were very fortunate. I was working in the Sierra Mountains at the time. I had a lead-lined laboratory where I did X-ray research on my pet project.
3: And what is that, sir?
1: The study of machines as they relate to human function and the corollary of... Well, to continue, when the dust cloud covered America, we remained in the laboratory, well supplied with food and water. Later, when the radiation permitted, we made our way east, back to our old home, in the hopes of finding other survivors. But by that time, every living creature had been evacuated to Mars. We were stranded. The migration ships didn't wait for stragglers.
0: That's true. My father and I were on the last rocket out of New York.
1: I've always loved this old house. But the loneliness of those first years...
0: At least you had your wife and children.
1: Yes. Yes, I had my family. If it were not for them, gentlemen, I assure you I would long ago have put a bullet in my head.
2: Here we are. Champagne, Captain.
0: Oh, thank you, Mrs. Hathaway. May I propose a toast?
1: Oh, let me. Gentlemen... To Earth.
0: To Earth.
3: Earth.
1: May she never be a stranger to man again.
0: Hathaway, what is it?
1: Nothing really. It's just a rather sharp pain in the chest.
3: I think you should lie down, Doctor.
0: No. Yes.
1: Perhaps you're right.
0: Let me help you.
1: No. John and Susan will help.
4: Of course, Father.
1: Why don't you gentlemen go out on the porch, enjoy the air? I'll see you all in the morning.
0: Good night, Doctor.
1: Good night. Come, John.
4: Yes, Father.

0: Well, what do you think of old Mother Earth now, Williams? Smell that summer breeze. Look at that view of the city lighted up against the sky.
1: It has a certain quality.
2: Well, score 1 point for the back-to-earth proponent.
1: I didn't say that.
0: You're beginning to feel it, though, Williams. I can tell.
1: If you don't mind, gentlemen, I'm quite tired. I think I'll turn in. Excuse me.
2: Well, Captain?
0: Well, what?
2: What do you make of all this?
0: I don't know what you mean.
2: This Hathaway and his family, there's something strange and unnatural going on here. I can sense it.
0: I think you're reading things into it, Evans.
2: Oh, perhaps. Well, I'll turn in too. Are you coming?
0: In a moment. I want to smoke a cigarette.
3: Beautiful view.
0: What?
3: Is it not?
0: I didn't hear you come out. How is he?
3: Resting. I've never seen him this bad.
0: Yes, he's an old man. I'm sorry, but the difference in your ages is so apparent. You must have been married very young.
3: My husband is a very great man, Captain. It's too bad there was no one to appreciate him. Once, he wired the whole city with sound speakers, and when he pressed a button, the whole town lit up and made noises, as if 10,000 people were living in it.
0: He must have been very lonesome for people. Although with a woman such as you, I don't understand.
3: Perhaps one day you will understand. Good night, Captain.
0: Good night, Mrs. Hathaway.

0: Captain. Captain Parsons.
1: Huh? Who's there?
0: It's Dr. Evans.
1: What time is it?
0: 2 a.m.
1: What's wrong?
0: I couldn't sleep. A few minutes ago, I heard someone slip out the front door. The moonlight, I saw it was the old man. He was headed toward our ship.
2: What are you suggesting, Evans?
0: Nothing, except that it's fairly unnatural for an old man with a bad heart to go wandering off at 2 in the morning.
2: Very well. We'll follow him.

0: see him yet?
1: No.
0: Look, ahead there on the hillside. Isn't that Hathaway kneeling in the moonlight?
2: Yes, I think so. Can we get closer?
0: Let's head for that clump of bushes. This is far enough.
2: What do you suppose he's doing there? What are those things on the ground?
0: Good Lord. Those are grave markers. Four of them.
2: You're right. Seems to be praying over them.
0: Listen.
3: Do you forgive me for what I've done? I had to do it. I was so terribly lonely. You do forgive me, don't you? Yes, I feel you do. I'm glad. I think perhaps I can rest now. I think I...
0: He's having another attack. Come on. Hathaway! Dr. Hathaway. Raise his head, Evans.
2: His lips are moving.
0: What is it, Doctor?
3: Lean closer. I'm sorry I had to spoil all of this. I've expected it for some time.
0: We'll fix you up.
3: No, this is the end for me. It really doesn't matter. Except for them.
0: What about them, Hathaway?
3: You suspected, didn't you?
0: Yes, I suspected, but I couldn't believe it until now. Do they know?
3: No. No, they wouldn't understand. I wouldn't want them to know, ever. The earth...
0: Don't try to talk.
3: The earth is so fair.
0: Doctor!
2: He's dead, Captain. He knew it was the end this time.
0: Yes, he knew.
2: What was it he meant about your suspect?
0: Light a match, Evans. Look on those four grave markers and tell me what you see.
2: Good Lord.
0: Well?
2: Alice Hathaway, Marguerite Hathaway, Susan Hathaway, John Hathaway. Died July 1987. But that's 20 years ago. If these markers are correct, then who are those others?
0: Can't you guess, Evans? Can't you guess?

0: Mrs. Hathaway, are you awake?
1: Yes, Captain.
0: May I come in?
1: Yes. It's about my husband, isn't it?
0: You knew.
1: I saw him go out tonight. He felt it was near the end.
0: He died less than an hour ago. I'm sorry.
1: Thank you.
0: How do you feel?
1: He told us it would happen one day, and that he didn't want us to cry. He didn't teach us how, you know. He said it was the worst thing that could happen, to know how to be lonely and unhappy. What will happen to us now that he's gone?
0: I don't know.
1: Will you stay with us?
0: I would like to, but I cannot.
1: You know about us.
0: Yes, I know. I didn't think that you knew yourself.
1: The children don't. I've been aware for a long while.
0: No one would have guessed. You're so perfect.
1: Oh, he would have liked to hear you say that. He was so very proud of us. After a while, he came to love us. And at the end, he took us as his real wife and children. He even forgot sometimes that he had made us.
0: You gave him a great deal of comfort.
1: Yes. Over the years, we sat and talked. He loved so much to talk. I was first, you know. Then he became lonesome for the children. And so he made them. He told me about the things he did, about his laboratory.
0: Well, surely the children must suspect.
1: Oh, no. You see, there were no other beings with which to compare themselves.
0: He must have been a great, great genius.
1: Each morning he took a recording of his voice into town and put it on the automatic telephone. Each night it would call us. I think, what with the phone ringing and the sound of voices and the lights on, he was happy. There was only one thing. One flaw.
0: And that?
1: He couldn't make us grow old. And so he had to watch himself become an old, old man while we stayed young. It was a great blow to him.

0: And so we commend the body of this man, Cornelius Hathaway, to his maker. Ashes to ashes, dust to dust returneth. Amen.
1: Come, John.
2: Yes, Mother.
1: Susan. Marguerite.
3: Evans. Williams. Stay here a moment, please.
4: What is it?
3: Let them go back to the house. I want to speak to you.
4: I know what you're going to tell us, Captain. I saw the names on the grave markers.
3: Well?
4: It's a mockery. A blasphemy of everything we believe in. For a man to do something so evil.
3: Can't you imagine what he faced? Can't you imagine what it must have been like to have watched his wife and children die slowly of radiation burns? To know that he was the last man on the face of the earth? Alone? Eternally and unalterably alone? Good Lord, man, what would you have done if you'd had his medical and technical genius?
4: That's incredible.
3: Yes, it is. But with an entire American city on which to draw for supplies and equipment, a brilliant man might accomplish anything, even that.
4: What are you suggesting, Captain? That we take them back?
3: We haven't enough space in the ship for that. Every ounce counts. Still, to leave them here, like that, alone.
4: I think I have an answer, cold-blooded as it may seem.
3: Go on.
4: I suggest that we turn them off.
3: Do you think that I could do that?
4: No, but I could. After all, they aren't human. They're worse than robots. They're ghoulish.
3: Have you talked to her? Has she smiled at you with that quiet, beautiful smile?
5: Captain, we can't take them with us, and it would be less than human to leave them here without Hathaway.
3: Could you do it, Evans?
5: Give me the blast gun, Williams.
3: We'll wait in the ship. Take off in half an hour.
5: Half an hour.

0: 6:25. He should be back soon.
1: Yes.
0: He's doing the only humane thing, Captain. They are less than human.
1: Are they?
0: Well, it's done now, and no one will ever... That's the airlock. He's back.
1: Well?
2: Here's your gun.
1: Did you do it?
2: When I entered the house, she looked at me with those fine, intelligent eyes. I couldn't do it. It would be murder, cold-blooded murder.
1: I prayed you wouldn't be able to do it. They will never be anything as fine as they are. Built to last 200, 300, perhaps 1,000 years. Well, get the course in the integrator, Williams. We'll take off in 20 minutes. I should be back by then.
0: You're going out, sir?
1: I'm going to say goodbye.

0: You've come back.
1: Only to say goodbye.
0: It was nice of you.
1: I wanted you to know that I am coming back someday.
0: When will you come?
1: I don't know. It will take many years to prepare fuel for another trip. 6, 7, perhaps 10 years.
0: I will watch the sky at night, just as he watched it.
1: I'm afraid I must go now.
0: I understand. Strange. I have a new feeling. One which he did not teach us. A feeling of longing. Of sadness.
1: That one is not taught. It comes of being alive.
0: Yes. I am alive. Even though he created me, I'm a person now.
1: Goodbye, Alice Hathaway.
0: Goodbye, John Parsons.

0: 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The world of...
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0: dark fantasy.
1: The letter from yesterday.

0: I beg pardon, miss, but do you happen to have any material at all dealing with the...
1: If you please.
0: Huh? What's that?
1: Will you please lower your voice?
0: But
1: then you might read the sign over there. Or shall I read it for you? Absolute quiet required in this library.
0: My, but you read beautifully. But I wonder
1: Will you please lower your voice?
0: Oh, sure. Sure.
1: I'll be more than happy to help you. But you simply can't disturb the others here in the library.
0: I see. Well, I'm terribly sorry. Excuse me, everyone. I didn't mean to disturb you, folks.
1: Will you please be quiet?
0: Well, good heavens, ma'am. I just wanted to apologize.
1: That's quite unnecessary. Now, may I help you?
0: Well, I hope you can. I'm looking for some literature on hydrokinetics. Don't suppose a hick library like this would have anything like that, though.
1: You're a stranger in Jackson City, aren't you?
0: That's right. How did you know?
1: I know most of the people in town. And besides, folks who live here never refer to the town as having a hick library.
0: Oh, now look. No offense intended. But after all, I don't expect too much from a two-before place that probably doesn't have much more to offer than the encyclopedia and a couple of copies of the Rover Boys.
1: You said you wished to see something on hydrokinetics.
0: That's right. Hydrokinetics is a branch of kinetics which relates to liquids. You see, kinetics is the branch of dynamics.
1: Do you wish to read Kendall, Johnson, Abernathy, or Sandin on the subject?
0: What? What's that?
1: I said, which author do you wish to consult? Those four seem to be the authorities, but some engineers like Alexander and Bowen.
0: Well, look here. Are you serious?
1: Serious?
0: About having books by Johnson and Kendall and Sandin and Abernathy on the theory of hydrokinetics.
1: Will you follow me, please?
0: Yes, certainly.
1: Turn on that light if you wish. It's a little dark in here today.
0: Yes, all right.
1: I think you'll find these quite up to date. I'm sorry that one of the Alexander volumes is out, but it should be back tomorrow.
0: Oh, quite all right. It's Kendall I'm really after. Here we are. This one.
1: That was printed sometime last year, I believe.
0: Yes, it was. Kendall is propounding a new theory on hydraulics. I read it when I was in New York.
1: I'm glad you didn't have to go back into the city to find what you wanted.
0: No, I... Oh, look here. I owe you another apology, don't I?
1: No, please, don't bother.
0: Oh, but it's no bother.
1: You may use any of the tables over there.
0: Yes, but I'd like
1: You'll find the one by the window quite good.
0: Sensitive. Cute, too. Yeah, darn cute. Oh, well. Well, let's see. Kendall says, when an ounce of plain lubricating oil is introduced into... wonder what her name is. First one, I mean. Nameplate on the desk says, Miss Marshall. Well, that's interesting. Miss Marshall. Oh, well. Now, as I remember reading about it 3 months ago, Kendall says that if you introduce 1 ounce of common lubricating oil into a cylinder 2 inches in diameter and 4 inches in height... Pretty girl. Wonder why I can't get her off my mind. Wonder where she lives. Oh, confound it. Well, then, according to Kendall, if an ultraviolet ray is permitted to cross the cylinder at the time pressure is applied to the top, the result will... Wonder what a good-looking girl like her is doing in Jackson City. She's smart, too. I just mentioned hydrokinetics, and she reeled off the four top authorities like she was a student on the subject. I wonder what she's doing tonight. Well, hang it all up. I say, Miss Marshall. Oh, I say, Miss Marshall.
1: Yes, what is it?
0: Would it be possible for me to check this book out?
1: I'm very sorry, but I'm afraid not.
0: Well, it's really quite important. I'm an inventor, and I'm just on the verge of a very important discovery. I simply must have this book to use.
1: I'm sorry. Perhaps you should buy a copy.
0: Oh, I've tried that. Everywhere in town. There's none I can get a hold of.
1: You could have one sent out from New York.
0: I can't wait that long. I have to work on this thing while it's running through my head. It's very important. I might lose the whole idea by the time a copy came out of New York.
1: I'm sorry. It's quite against the rules to permit anyone to take out a book without a library card.
0: Well, suppose I take a card. How much?
1: Oh, there's no charge, but you must have a property owner sign your application.
0: Property owner? Application?
1: Yes. Someone who can pay for the book in the event that it's lost and who's willing to personally guarantee your honesty must sign your application. Then your card will be ready within 48 hours.
0: Oh, now look. That's worse yet.
1: I'm sorry.
0: This isn't any way to treat a Jackson City guest, you know.
1: I'd like to help you. Really, I would.
0: Would you? Really?
1: Yes, I would, but I can't break the rules.
0: Now, wait a minute. I've got it.
1: Yes?
0: Your place.
1: What?
0: Your place. Your home. Wherever you live.
1: You mean...
0: I mean you can take the book out yourself. You take it home. Then I'll come by tonight and use it there.
1: That's not very clever, Mr. whoever you are.
0: Chase. Adam Chase.
1: And not very original either.
0: Well, there aren't any new ideas. At least give me credit for picking one that's not too bad.
1: Are you serious about the book?
0: A word of honor, ma'am. I need that book right now like anything.
1: Seriously?
0: Seriously.
1: Well, then I just might be able to help you.
0: Would you really?
1: I might.
0: Tell me, can you take dictation?
1: A little.
0: Ah, good. You can help me. That is, if you'd like to.
1: I might.
0: I'll be glad to pay you.
1: Well, we'll see.
0: You'll do it? You'll take the book home and let me study it there?
1: Yes, I'll take it home.
0: Ah, good. Where do you live?
1: You won't have any trouble finding me. Just ask anyone for Cicely Marshall.
0: Did you say Cicely Marshall?
1: Yes. What about it?
0: Well, nothing. I just like it. It happens to be one of my favorite names. What time?
1: Tonight?
0: Uh-huh.
1: Oh, any time after 7:30.
0: Good. How's 7:32?
1: You better go now. We're beginning to disturb the folks who are trying to study.
0: Yeah. All right. See you tonight. Now, just a minute.
1: Yes?
0: I've got to consult Kendall again. Hold on there a second.
1: Do you really think this invention will prove itself?
0: Well, I'm not exactly an expert, but the idea seems sound. Wait a minute now. Let's see. Oh, yes, here.
1: Find it?
0: Uh-huh. Now, will you take this down?
1: Mm-hmm.
0: Kendall, volume 1, page 74. It has been my observation that hydraulic reaction often can be obtained through the use of a common water tumbler immersed in H2O. That's water. Oh, confound it. There I go again, treating you like a child. You probably know more about this entire subject than I do without my explaining chemical symbols.
1: Don't you think we'd better call it a night?
0: No, it's early.
1: It's 1 a.m.
0: No, it couldn't be.
1: Well, it is, though, see?
0: Oh, brother. I'll bet I'm popular around this place from now on.
1: Oh, it's all right. I really enjoyed it. Mister, you were serious there in the library, weren't
0: you? Yes, rather. I don't mind saying my complete future is probably tied up in this thing right now. If it's what I think it's going to be, I'm due to make a fortune out of it.
1: I hope you do.
0: Well, thanks. Why?
1: Oh, I like to know people who are successful. Besides, my father was an inventor.
0: Was he really?
1: Yes. He was a brilliant man. He had an invention. I never did quite understand what it was. It was before he was married. Someone filed for the patents just a few hours before he did. And he lost out.
0: Someone stole his invention?
1: No. No, it was just a coincidence. But my father was never the same after that. Something happened. I don't know what. I remember hearing my family talk about it in whispers when I was just an infant.
0: Is he still alive?
1: No. No, he's been gone 3 years.
0: Oh, I'm sorry.
1: He was a fine man. Grand, but he never got over that. Whatever it was that happened to him long before I was born.
0: You mean there was something more than just the loss of the invention patents?
1: Yes. something that was, I think, even more tragic. I've never even been able to guess what it was.
0: Maybe it's better that you don't know.
1: Yes, maybe so.
0: Well, really, I should go. It's late.
1: Is there much more to do?
0: Well, yes. I have to finish these papers before I can have the model of the invention built.
1: Well, could I help you more?
0: Would you?
1: I'd love to, really.
0: Tomorrow night?
1: Can you wait that long?
0: Well, no, I can't, but I will.

0: There we are. All finished.
1: Good. Well, now the model's next.
0: How long do you think it'll take to build it?
1: Well, at least 2 weeks. We've been on these papers longer than I thought we'd be. Almost 30 days. I really don't know what I've done without you.
0: Oh, I've enjoyed it.
1: Oh, we can relax now till the model's built. Then I'll have to go to Washington. What time is it?
0: Oh, it's early. 9 o'clock.
1: Oh, good. Time enough to catch the last show. That is, if you'd like to go out with me.
0: Like to? Well, I can't think of anything I'd like better.

0: your train's leaving, Adam.
1: I'll be back with those patents.
0: You will come back?
1: You try to stop me.
0: Oh, goodbye, darling.
1: Cecily?
0: Yes, Adam?
1: Will you marry me when I come back?
0: What?
1: I said, will you marry me?
0: Now?
1: When I come back.
0: Oh, yes. Will you ride?
1: Just as soon as I get to Washington. Bye.
0: Goodbye, darling.

0: to my diary. January the 17th. It has been 5 days since Adam went to Washington. I'll never forget the unromantic but lovable way he asked me to marry him. Standing on the steps of the moving train, shouting the question at me above the noise of the engine. How I loved him at that moment. How I love him now. But why? Why, oh, why hasn't he written? 5 days, and not a word from Adam.
1: Word has just been received, ladies and gentlemen, that the crack limited from Washington, nearing Jackson City less than an hour ago, was held up and robbed by unidentified gangsters. The train was flagged down by two men who pretended their car had stalled on the track. The engineer and fireman were shot and killed. All passengers were held at gunpoint, and the mail car was entered and robbed. This train robbery will remind old-timers of the historic and dramatic train robbery on almost the same spot. Some 50 years ago, or to be exact, 53 years ago, January the 17th. There is no indication as to the identification of today's bandits, but it is believed police have found a vital clue.
0: I want to send this wire to Mr. Adam Chase, Esther Arms Hotel, Washington. Yes. Darling, have not heard from you. Worried. I love you. Cicely.

Hello? Hello? Yes, operator, this is the party calling Washington. Yes, I'm calling Mr. Adam Chase. That's right, at the Esther Arms Hotel. Oh, you have a hotel? Hello? What's that? Checked out. 2 weeks ago. Oh. No, thank you. Just cancel the call.

0: to my diary. April the 17th. It has been 3 months and 5 days since I last saw Adam Chase. He promised to write immediately from Washington 3 months ago. He seems to have dropped out of the world. I can't locate him any place. I've just returned from 10 days in Washington. Searching. I found nothing. Yes? Come in. Adam.
1: I had to come back.
0: Oh, darling. Darling, what's wrong? Tell me what's wrong. You look so ill, so thin.
1: I guess I shouldn't be here since you didn't want me.
0: Didn't want you? Didn't want you? Oh, my darling, what makes you say anything like that?
1: I wrote you about the invention.
0: I didn't get your letter. I haven't heard a word from you.
1: I told you what happened. That I was ruined.
0: But darling.
1: That if you loved me, you'd come to Washington and we'd make it some way.
0: I didn't get it, Adam. I tell you, I didn't get that letter.
1: I waited. You didn't answer. You didn't come. You didn't want to come.
0: Darling, will you listen to me? I didn't get that letter.
1: What? What, Cecily?
0: I didn't get that letter.
1: You didn't get it?
0: No. No, I've waited and waited. I wired you, phoned. Well, I just got back from looking from one end of Washington to another for you.
1: Cecily.
0: Oh, my darling. My darling.
1: I was too late. Just 24 hours too late.
0: Adam.
1: Someone else. Someone from California. Had just filed for the patents to the same invention.
0: Oh, sweetheart.
1: I was just a few hours too late.
0: Oh, but the invention isn't everything.
1: I wrote to you. I told you what happened. I asked you to come to Washington to marry me.
0: I'd have come in a minute.
1: And I thought, no, the thousands of things I thought.
0: Oh, don't think of them anymore.
1: I had to come back. I couldn't live without you. I had to come back to see you. Just once more.
0: I couldn't live without you, Adam.
1: We'll be married. Promise me we'll be married right away.
0: Right away, darling. Yes, right away.

0: June 20th. Adam and I have been married 2 months today. We're very happy. Somehow, there's something more than just our love for one another that makes us so close to each other. I can't explain what it is. We've rented a large house, an old one, but it's adorable, and we're planning to...
1: Cecily! Oh, darling!
0: Yes, dear?
1: Come on up here, to the attic, will you? I've stumbled onto something.
0: All right, Adam.
1: Look what I found, back among the rafters.
0: What in the world is it?
1: Well, it's an old mail sack full of mail.
0: What?
1: Yeah, look. Look here, these letters. None of them have ever been opened.
0: Why, Adam.
1: Dozens of letters, all sealed, all stamped and dated. Look. Look, Cecily, postmarks. They're all the same. January 17, 1889.
0: But how in the world did they get here in this attic?
1: I don't know. I wanted to run a radio aerial out on the roof, and I had to crawl way back in the rafters. It was hidden back there, up near the roof. It's evidently been there for years.
0: But how did it get there?
1: 53 years ago. 1889. Look at these letters. Addressed to people all over the country. Everett Holton, Detroit. Jessica Young, New York. Paul Reimer, Chicago. Mr. and Mrs. F.C., Halliday, Grady, Pennsylvania. And look, here's one addressed to President Benjamin Harrison from someone in Maine.
0: Wait a minute, Adam. Oh, look.
1: Huh?
0: This letter. Addressed to Miss Cecily Drew of Youngstown.
1: What?
0: The return address, Mr. Aaron Marshall. My father. He wrote this. I know the handwriting.
1: Cecily Drew was my mother's maiden name.
0: Adam.
1: Yes. Cecily Drew. And she lived in Youngstown.
0: My father? Your mother?
1: Open it. Open it.
0: What?
1: I said open it.
0: Oh, all right. Oh.
1: What is it?
0: It was my father. Listen. My darling Cecily, I have bad news. I have just learned that someone else has filed for the patent rights to my invention. By some queer trick of fate, another inventor had the same idea as I. Only he has been fortunate enough to get his application for patents into the bureau ahead of me. I fear all my work has been in vain, all my sacrifice useless. I have nothing to offer you now, my dear, but my love. If you still love me, hurry here to marry me. I shall surely never exist if you don't. All my undying love, Aaron.
1: He wrote that. Your father. To my mother.
0: Adam. The train robbery.
1: What?
0: I remember hearing about it on the radio. The train your letter to me was on was robbed. The mail was stolen. And the same thing happened 53 years ago. To your mother. And my father.
1: Only she believed he failed to come back to her. And he died, never knowing she hadn't read his letter.
0: And his letter has been here, hidden all these long years. Your mother.

0: fantasy.
1: You have heard The Letter from Yesterday, tonight's original tale of dark fantasy by Scott Bishop, originating in the studios of WKY. This is Tom Paxton reminding you to buy United States war bonds and stamps. Dark Fantasy comes to you each Friday night from Oklahoma City. This is the National Broadcasting Company.
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16: The Mummers in the Little Theater of the Air.
15: Good evening, ladies and gentlemen. Well, these past few months, in talking about Olga Cole, I've put a lot of emphasis on what your friend, the Olga dealer, is doing for you. Now I'd like to say a word about what you're doing for him and for us. When you realize what he's up against, I know you give him credit for a fine job under terrific wartime handicaps. But without your help, he could get nowhere. I want to thank you, the Olga customer, for your cooperation under wartime difficulties. I want you to know that we appreciate your help in putting up with conditions beyond our control which cause you inconvenience. You're being good customers now, just as you were before the war, and will be after victory when we can again deliver the coal 100%. And now your friend the Hermit has a few words to say.

0: previously, I've changed my mind.
1: That's what I can't understand, Mr. Grenfell.
0: What can't you understand?
1: You promised that if I would bring my family and come to this plantation with you, I should share in half the profits.
0: And why should you share in half them?
1: Haven't I worked hard, Mr. Grenfell? Haven't I done, well, at least my share of the work?
0: And haven't you been paid your regular wages?
1: My regular wages have been pretty small, Mr. Grenfell. Not much more than we've paid the natives.
0: I'll not discuss the matter with you any further.
1: But you've got to listen to me. It isn't only myself I'm thinking
0: don't
1: of.
0: Don't give me a story about it being your family that is suffering.
1: Not suffering exactly, but my wife hasn't been happy here on Cook's Island. She wants to go back to the States.
0: I see. So if I gave you a share in the banana crop, the coconut crop, and the copra, you'd leave the island?
1: No, sir. I wouldn't leave. I'd let Ruth take the children and return to her folks and home for a year. But unless you pay me my share, I can't do that.
0: I'm too busy today to listen anymore.
1: When I came here with you, this plantation was all run down, Mr. Grenfell. Needed so many repairs. First, the natives didn't want to work here. They said the place was haunted. I got them over that.
0: Well?
1: You never treated me like this when we worked together in New York.
0: I've stood enough from you. Enough of your sobbing. I lost a fortune in the States, didn't I?
1: Yes, you did, Mr. Grenfell. And when you lost everything, I did, too.
0: My great-grandfather Grenfell owned this land here on Cook's Island. I borrowed money to get us transported here. Didn't I borrow money for machinery, tractors, equipment?
1: Yes.
0: Now it looks as if I may make another fortune here on the plantation. So now you want to share my good luck. Want half of all I make. I've told you, Tom Whitney, it's impossible.
1: Haven't I helped you to earn it?
0: I've stood enough. Now get out. You hear me? Get out. I signed no papers telling you I'd give you half. You have nothing on me. You don't like my decision, then quit working for me.
1: But I don't want to do that.
0: All right, stay. Stay and accept your regular wages. But right now, get out of my sight.
1: You just don't seem like yourself.
0: Get out! There's the door. Use it. Stay away from me until you can take my orders and obey them. No one is going to dictate to me.
2: Phil, what the world's wrong?
0: And you keep away from me, too.
2: I'll not do anything of the kind. You were having words with Tom Whitney.
0: Yes, I was, if it's any of your business.
2: Sit down, Phil. You're shaking. You're white. You shouldn't get so angry.
0: I've had all I can stand today.
2: Well, what's the trouble?
0: Myrna, because you're my wife, you don't have to know everything.
2: What has come over you lately?
0: Nothing.
2: There's something wrong, Phil. I've noticed it.
0: You've noticed what?
2: How strangely you act. How unlike yourself. And why should you fight with Tom Whitney? He's been so grand to us since we came here to the island.
0: I don't want to talk about it.
2: Phil, I've been thinking that you ought to give Tom and Ruth better accommodations.
0: Oh, you have you?
2: Yes. That house of theirs is no better than the ones the natives live in. And with their three children, it isn't fair.
0: I suppose you'd like to take them into this house and live with us.
2: Well, yes, it's so large, we could all live here.
0: I'll do nothing of the kind. Give him too much power and the native will think he's the owner here, not me.
2: What does it matter what the natives think?
0: It matters a lot. For some reason which I don't know, there's been a story passed down to these natives concerning great-grandfather Grenfell.
2: I know. Kulu's intimated it.
0: Of course he has. I have to keep power over them, or they might not work for me. Let them think I'm afraid of anybody, they'd quit. Now, you see, I know how to run my business.
2: I think the natives, just as Tom Whitney and I, will appreciate kindness. We haven't been receiving it lately from you. Phil, you've changed.
0: I've heard enough of that, too.
2: Somehow today, you don't even look like yourself.
0: I'm going into my office. Don't talk about my affairs to me again, please.
2: All right, Phil.
0: Wait. What's that? Who just walked past this room?
2: Oh, no, I didn't see anyone.
0: You heard them, didn't you?
2: I thought I heard someone walk past, yes.
0: So did I. Someone has been eavesdropping on our conversation. Kulu! Kulu!
2: I sent Kulu on an errand, Phil. He's not in the house.
0: Stay still.
2: What is it?
0: Keep quiet. Listen. You hear someone walking?
2: Oh, yes. Yes, I do.
0: It sounds as if they were walking down those three steps right ahead of us. The ones that lead to my office.
2: Yes, it does, but if they were, we could see them.
0: If you sent Kulu on an errand, and I sent Poto over to the packing sheds for me, who can it be?
2: Let's go in your office and see if there is someone there.
0: All right. Wait a minute. Stand still.
2: Phil, what is it?
0: Be still. Don't move. Someone walking right near us. They walk a few steps and then stop. A few more and then stop. I heard it yesterday.

0: The day before. Someone seems to be following me wherever I go.
1: Let's go to your office.
0: Yes. Well, there isn't anyone in here.
1: Well, no. No, it must have been our imaginations. Phil!
0: Yes.
1: Look! The door!
0: The door!
1: It swung shut slowly all by itself.
0: As if some unseen hand was gradually closing it. Listen. That walking. Someone is still moving outside.
1: And a laugh. An awful laugh.
0: I'm going to find out what this is all about.
1: What's wrong? Can't you open it?
0: No. It doesn't seem to be locked. But it seems as if someone is holding this door. I can't pull it open.
1: I'll help you, Phil. Someone is holding it.
0: Sure they are.
1: Kulu, is it you? Let us out the door.
0: Poto, is it you? Let us out.
1: Well, certainly they wouldn't hold the door against us. It's someone with tremendous strength.
0: Someone is trying to play tricks on me. I'll fix them.
1: Oh, Phil.
0: Wait. Look.
1: Why, it just opened. As easy as anything. We're walking again.
0: So close to us, we could reach out and touch whoever it is. The laugh again. Those natives are playing tricks on me. 3 days, 3 nights, I've heard this sound of walking and weird laugh. Now you hear it. I tell you, if I don't find out what it is, it'll drive me mad.
1: Come back in and sit down. We'll question Koto and Kulu. They may be able to give us an explanation.
0: I'm going to have this house guarded day and night. I'll find out what it is.
1: Sit down, Phil. You're going to make yourself ill.
0: Who could have been holding that door? And who could be walking near me all the time? And yet be so invisible that I can't see them? There's only one answer. Someone is trying to play a trick on me. Attempting to frighten me. Get me out of this house.
1: Well, look. Was the door to your strong box open when we came in here before?
0: No.
1: Well, it is now.
0: It's empty.
1: What did you have in it?
0: Money. Money. Every cent of money that I made on a banana transaction is gone.
1: But how did anyone get in here? You just stepped out for a minute.
0: Gone. Every bit of money gone. Someone came in here, took it.
1: But how did they get in without us seeing them?
0: I see it all now. Through this window, this open window. That's how they got in.
1: While we were trying the door?
0: Yes. And I know who it was. I know who it is trying to devil me.
1: Who is it, Phil?
0: Getting the natives lined up against me, I know now.
1: But who?
0: I'll have him jailed for this, the thief. Stealing my money, trying to drive me mad so he can own this plantation. I know who it is. It's Tom Whitney. He'll go to jail for this!

0: What's wrong with the natives tonight, Kulu?
1: They mad. Very mad.
0: Why, Kulu?
1: They no like Massa Grenfell.
0: But tell me why, Kulu?
1: Or put Massa Whitney in plantation jail. They no like.
0: Can't you explain to them that he stole Mr. Grenfell's money?
1: They say he no take it.
0: Then, do they know who took it?
1: They say plantation haunted. Strange men. Dead men. He take money.
0: Oh, nonsense. You know better than that. How could some dead person take money?
1: Kulu no say. Plantation haunted. Kulu father, he tell story to him.
0: That's silly. Can't you get the natives to stop beating drums and that horrible chanting?
1: Oh, Kulu no stop him.
0: Where's Poto?
1: He with others. He say he no work this house. Kulu go too. Strange sound. Strange walking house. Kulu hear it.
0: But you can't leave me, Kulu. Please ask the natives to stop.
1: They stop, maybe you take boss man out jail.
0: But Mr. Grenfell won't do that, Kulu. He thinks Mr. Whitney is guilty. He thinks he's hidden the money away.
1: Kulu say no. Native workers say no. They all go.
0: Let them leave then.
1: Somebody come in darkness.
0: Yes, I see coming this way. Oh, it's Ruth.
2: Good evening.
0: Good evening, Ruth. Come up on the porch. Kulu, you tell the natives to disperse. Get away from this house.
1: Kulu, go tell what Lady House say.
0: Sit down, Ruth.
2: Where's Mr. Grenfell Miller?
0: He's sitting in his office.
2: Do you suppose it'll do any good to talk to him?
0: I don't know, Ruth.
2: You know Tom is innocent. You know he wouldn't take money.
0: I don't know what to say. Tom and Phil had an argument the day it was stolen.
2: Oh, I know. Tom came right over to our quarters and told me about it. He was right there at the time the money was stolen. Myrna, you know I don't lie.
0: I've tried to talk to Phil, but it isn't any use.
2: Tom wouldn't take anything that didn't belong to him.
0: But he thought Phil had mistreated him. Oh, Ruth, why don't those natives stop that horrible beating of the drums?
2: They won't. Not as long as Mr. Grenfell keeps Tom in prison. They're in sympathy with him.
0: And it only causes more trouble. For Phil says that he won't let them dictate to him. He thinks they want to drive him off the plantation.
2: Myrna, I'm going in and plead with your husband. He can't mistreat Tom this way. They've been friends for years.
0: You can go talk with him, Ruth, but I can't promise that it'll do any good.
2: Tom says he can keep him there forever, as long as he's innocent. But I can't have this happen.
0: I hope you can get him to change his mind.
2: Oh, wait. Who was that, Myrna?
0: We're still. It's coming from his office. Hurry. We're coming, Phil. We're coming.
2: Mr. Grandpa, what is it? What's happened?
3: What is it? Water, give me water.
0: You stay with him, Ruth. I'll go get the water.
2: What happened? What is it?
3: He almost got me. Almost killed me.
2: Who did? What happened?
3: Oh, water, tell her to hurry. I'm choking. Choking.
2: She'll be here in just a moment. What? Mr. Grenfell, there are huge red marks on your neck.
3: Yes, he almost killed me. Almost killed me.
0: Here, drink this.
2: Look at his neck, Myrna. He says someone tried to kill him.
0: Oh, Phil!
3: I'll find out what this is. I'll find out.
0: Can you tell us what happened?
3: I don't know exactly. I was sitting here at my desk, adding up my accounts. And all of a sudden, I heard that walking we heard the other day.
0: Yes?
3: It was right outside this room. But I didn't move. I thought perhaps I could catch whoever it was. So I sat perfectly still. Blew out my light.
0: Yes, Phil?
3: While I was sitting here perfectly still, I heard the walking.

0: Who is it? Who's there? Is it you, Kulu?
1: Poto.
0: What do you want? Get away from me. Get away. Get.
1: Help. Help. Help. Help.
0: Tried to get you to hear me. The ladies were making so much noise outside, you didn't come.
2: We heard you call for help.
3: Yes, we came immediately.
0: It seemed as if he would never come. But whoever it was left as suddenly as they came in.
3: We didn't see anyone, Phil.
2: You see, Mr. Grenfell, it must be the same person who took your money. You see, it wasn't Tom. He's in jail.
3: Oh, we've got to get away from this plantation. We've got to.
0: It may not have been your husband, Mrs. Whitney. But he's hired someone to kill me.
2: You know he wouldn't do such a thing.
0: I don't know anything of the kind. But this I do know. No one will drive me away from this plantation, never. And when I find out who it is that's trying to make away with me, when I find out who is working for Tom Whitney, I'll have them both killed. Both of them. And laugh again.
3: You hear that? Someone walking outside this room.
0: Again. I hear again. I'll get them this time.
2: Look! There's something white standing there in the doorway.
0: I'll stop this.
2: Phil!
0: I'll stop whoever it is.
2: Don't you try like that. Stop! Stop!
0: Trying to kill me!

0: and pale shot at the figure that stood in the doorway, at the hideous laugh, and the strange walking. Who is it? Huh? The hermit will tell you before the night is done.
1: I have a thought to fire at you in connection with that good Olga Cole. When you think of war as we know it today, there are no non-combatants. Everybody gets hit in some way or other by the gasoline shortage, the food shortage, the paper shortage, or the fuel shortage. The way to win the war fast is to give war needs a number one priority. That puts us ordinary civilians way down on the list. It pinches us on a lot of things, and when we're pinched, we howl. Well, that's as it should be. We're lucky enough to live in a country where we're free to howl to our heart's content. But we're also free to know that the things we do without are helping us to keep our freedom. So if and when your friend, the Olga dealer, hasn't any of that good coal or can't deliver the size or quantity you'd like, remember, it's the war. I often think our dealers wish they were in the service or on some other job that's nice and quiet compared to keeping customers supplied with coal. And I'll even go so far as to guess that when they can't sleep nights, instead of counting sheep, they spell O-L-G-A-C-O-A-L, over and over again to themselves until they drop off out of this troubled world and get a bit of rest until the next morning when the alarm clock reminds them that they'll have to face the telephone again. But I'll not be able to face the hermit if I take any more of his time, so come on in, hermit.
0: And Phil accuses Photo of working for Whitney, jails him, lets it be known that he's going to get rid of him. And then, a few nights later...
2: Kulu, Kulu, where are you going? Kulu, you can't leave me all alone with Mr. Grenfell. He's ill.
3: Kulu, leave house.
2: Where are all the natives? Where have they gone?
3: Native meet top volcano hill. Kulu, go to.
2: Don't you understand? Mr. Grenfell is ill. I can't be here alone with him.
3: Kulu, come back. Maybe.
2: You mustn't take sides with the natives. You know Poto was found lurking near the rear of the house. You know he tried to kill Mr. Grenfell.
3: I go now.
2: Please hurry back.
3: Maybe. Come back later. Go now.
4: Come in.
2: Phil, Kulu just left to join the others.
4: Let him go. Where did he say the natives had gone?
2: They're meeting on top of Volcano Hill.
4: Just what I thought. They're planning to take Whitney and Poto out of the jailhouse. But they won't do it. I've got help coming from the town. They should be here in an hour or so.
2: I think we should get away from here. It's been terrible these last few days.
4: I'll never leave.
2: What's more, I think you should give Whitney his freedom.
4: Don't talk to me. Give him his freedom and let him get the whole native force to work for him. Let him make my plantation go to ruin unless I give him part share in the crops.
2: Well, don't you think you ought to give him his share and stop all this?
4: I never will. They'll have Poto strung up for trying to take my life.
2: Poto claims he didn't. You're ill, and you seem to be turning anywhere for revenge.
4: That's it, is it? You want someone to kill me, do you?
2: Well, no.
4: Maybe you're at the bottom of all this, along with Whitney and the natives.
2: Phil.
4: And you want to make a fortune here, just as my great-grandfather before me. You can all leave me if you want to.
2: But your great-grandfather died of fever on this island, didn't he? What good did all the money do him?
4: He left a fortune for my father's father, didn't he?
2: Yes, and your grandfather was smart enough to get out of this country.
4: I'll leave, too. As soon as I've made money, as soon as I get rid of Whitney and subdue these natives, I'll make it.
2: Don't get so excited. It's not good for you. Now, you see, you're shaking again. You better let me take you to your room.
4: All right, I'll go. As soon as the authorities come from town, tell them to guard this house night and day.
2: I will. Now come to your room and go to bed. You're so weak. Here, lean on me.
4: Yes. I'll be all right if I could only get Poto to confess that it was he who tried to kill me.
2: Well, you aren't sure, are you?
4: I'll never be sure. But someone tried to do away with me.
2: It's all been so strange, so weird.
4: Light the light.
2: All right.
4: Get me upset again and I won't be able to sleep.
2: Oh, now I've forgotten your medicine.
4: What I've never been able to figure out was... if it was Poto standing there the night I shot, why didn't I hit him?
2: I don't know. Only I guess he had vanished in the house before you shot.
4: Yes, that's it. And that's why he was found at the rear of the house. He had run out into the garden when I chased him. He yelled to me that it was he, so I wouldn't shoot.
2: Yes. Now, don't think about it tonight. I'll go downstairs and get your sleeping powders, and you get ready for bed.
4: No one will drive me away from this plantation.
2: I'll be right back, Phil.
4: Oh. Who closed that door? Who closed it? There's someone in this room. I can't see them. What is it? No, no, help! Get away from me! No!
2: Phil, the natives are coming this way with lighted torches. They're coming straight for this house. Look out the window, you see? Here they come. Phil, what is it? What's happened? Oh, great heavens. Look at his neck. All red, huge marks. Phil, can't you speak to me? Well, they're setting fire to the house. Help! Stop! Stop! My husband! Help! Guru comes up here. Save Mr. Grenfell, do you hear me? The house, it's all afire. Help! We'll burn to death. Help! Phil is unconscious. I can't move him out of here. Someone save us.
5: We've got to get out of here.
2: Tom, look. It's Phil. He's dead or dying.
5: I'll carry him. You get out of here as fast as you can. Here, wrap this blanket around you. Go by the back stairs.
2: Oh, Tom, why are they burning our house?
5: Never mind. Get out of here. The natives have gone mad. Can you make it?
2: Which way?
5: To the left. Down the back stairs. Hurry. It's getting a good start. This wall may cave in. Keep running. Far away from the house.
6: Oh, you're safe, Tom. Mira, what's happened to Mr. Grenfell?
2: Put him here on the ground, Tom.
5: Phil.
6: Has he overcome?
2: No. It's worse than that. I found him in his room, unconscious. Huge marks on his throat.
5: Phil. Mr. Grenfell.
2: What is it, Tom? What is it?
5: It's all over, man. Phil is dead.
2: Then whoever it was returned and killed him.
6: What native could it be? They were all together.
5: Yes. Kulu came just a few minutes ago with a crowd of natives to get me and Poto out of jail.
2: They killed him. And they're burning our house to the ground.
3: House all gone.
2: Kulu, look. Mr. Grenfell, someone killed him.
5: What native is responsible for this, Kulu?
3: Native, no kill him. House, bad house, gone now. Strange men, no haunt house, no more.
5: Kulu, you stay with the girls. We'll find out in the morning what he means. I'm going to stop the natives and keep the fire from spreading to the sheds.
2: Oh, Ruth. Phil, he's gone. He's dead.
5: They found this old box hidden under the floor of the room Mr. Grenfell used for an office.
2: Did you read all the letters, Tom? And everything it says?
5: Yes, I took the liberty of reading them before I brought them to you to read.
2: I finished reading them. So Phil's great-grandfather outdid a man of his rightful share to plant this plantation?
5: According to the letters, yes.
2: And the man committed suicide after he wrote the letter to old Mr. Grenfell, telling him he would haunt this plantation?
5: Yes. And in the diary left by the great-grandfather Grenfell, he speaks of hearing strange footsteps, like you told Ruth and me about last night.
2: Well, why had Phil's father never told him of this?
5: I think because Phil's great-grandfather died a strange death out here. And instead of destroying his letters and diary, the old man must have buried them. I don't think Phil's father or his grandfather ever knew what occurred.
2: That's why they left this property, though, and came east?
5: Yes. Of course, the natives have always said this was haunted land.
2: Then Phil tried to cheat you, and the soul of the man who had been cheated came back and had his revenge.
5: It's hard to believe, isn't it?
2: Phil changed out here. He must have taken on the characteristics of his dead ancestor. It's like transmigration from one soul to another, and with it, the return of a tortured, mistreated man to bring about justice.

0: plantation mystery is solved. A haunted soul did return for revenge. Yes. Turn on your lights. Turn them on.
1: You've just listened to the 410th story by the Hermit, made possible through the courtesy of the Carter Coal Company, producer of Olga Coal and your friend, the Olga Coal Dealer. That word friend is full of meaning for you these days. The dictionary defines it as one who entertains for another such sentiments of esteem, respect, and affection that he seeks his society and welfare. Now, isn't that just about a perfect definition of the man who looks after your coal needs? I don't really have to tell you that you can trust your Olga dealer to look out for your interest. You know, he appreciates your patronage and wants to keep you on his side. Sure, I know, nowadays he can't always give you as much coal as you'd like, as promptly as you'd like it, and he can't always even give you the kind of coal you'd like or the size you'd prefer. But you can count on him to do his best. In these war days, that's all anyone can do. So don't shop around for coal. And above all, don't get panicky about deliveries. After all, these shortages are never as bad as you think they'll be. You're still eating and wearing shoes and clothing, aren't you, in spite of what you've heard? Well, the chances are you'll not freeze either. And remember the reason for all the shortages. What you don't get is going to help those boys of yours and ours at the fighting fronts. By saving every bit of coal you can, you're doing your part on the home front. And remember, when you do order coal, ask for Olga Coal, spelled O-L-G-A by name. Olga Coal is a good buy because of its smokeless, dustless, economical qualities, so keep on asking for it. And keep on buying war stamps and bonds till it hurts the enemy so badly, he'll throw up his hands and surrender. Buying war stamps and bonds is one way that everyone can help win the war, regardless of age, health, means, or occupation. Every penny you citizens of the United States and Canada put into war stamps and bonds weighs the balance that much further in our favor against the Japs and Nazis. Buy, buy, buy war stamps and bonds, and don't stop until the enemy gives up.
0: And the Hermit has more stories for you. Listen in again next week for my hounds howling. I'll tell you the story of the haunted theater. I'll be back. Pleasant dreams.
1: Jack Lellman speaking.

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Tonight, it may be, you will sleep.

0: Good evening. This is Ben Grauer introducing tonight's tale of terror, told by Nelson Armstead on the National Broadcasting Company's presentation of Sleep No More. The story of terror can be as simple as a sheeted ghost rattling chains. It can be a complex and hidden world of horror, lurking in such unholy dimensions as only the dead and the moonstruck can glimpse. Or it can be those terrible, fathomless shadows which lie buried deep in the primitive mind of civilized man. And for this evening, well, Nelson Armstead, tell us about this evening's story.
1: Thank you, Ben. We're starting off tonight with a story of an author of real stature, Jack London. As you might suspect, it's the tale of a Yukon and of a man's fight against the awful powers of nature. It's called To Build a Fire.

Day had broken cold and gray, exceedingly cold and gray. The man turned aside from the main Yukon Trail and climbed the high earth bank, where a dim and little-traveled trail led eastward through the fat spruce timberland. It was a steep bank, and he paused for breath at the top, excusing the act to himself by looking at his watch. It was 9 o'clock. There was no hint of sun, though there wasn't a cloud in the sky. It was a clear day, and yet there seemed an intangible pall over the face of things, a subtle gloom that made the day dark. And this was due to the absence of the sun. This fact didn't worry the man. He was used to the lack of a sun. It had been days since he had seen it, and he knew that a few more days must pass before that cheerful orb, due south, would just peep above the skyline and dip immediately from view. The man flung a look back along the way he had come. The Yukon River lay a mile wide and hidden under 3 feet of ice. On top of this ice were as many feet of snow. It was all pure white, rolling in gentle undulations where the ice jams of the freeze-up had formed. All this, the absence of the sun from the sky, the tremendous cold, the strangeness and weirdness of it all, made no impression on the man. It wasn't because he was long used to it. He was a newcomer in the land, a chichaco, and this was his first winter. The trouble with him was that he was without imagination. He was quick and alert in the things of life, but only in the things and not in the significances. 50 degrees below zero meant 80-odd degrees of frost. Such fact impressed him as being cold and uncomfortable, and that was all. 50 degrees below zero stood for a bite of frost that hurt and that must be guarded against by the use of mittens, ear flaps, warm moccasins, and thick socks. 50 degrees below zero was to him just precisely 50 degrees below zero. That there should be anything more to it than that was a thought that never entered his head. He plunged in among the big spruce trees. He was bound for the old claim in the left fork of Henderson Creek, where the boys were already. They had come over across the divide from the Indian Creek country, while he had come the roundabout way to take a look at the possibilities of getting out logs in the spring from the islands in the Yukon. He would be into camp by 6 o'clock. A bit after dark, it was true, but the boys would be there. A fire would be going, and a hot supper would be ready. The trail was faint. A foot of snow had fallen since the last sled had passed over, and he was glad he was without a sled, traveling light. He was surprised, however, at the cold. It certainly was cold, he concluded, as he rubbed his numb nose and cheekbones with his mittened hand. At the man's heels trotted a dog, a big native husky. The animal was depressed by the tremendous cold. It knew that it was no time for traveling. Its instinct told it a truer tale than was told to the man by the man's judgment. In reality, it wasn't merely colder than 50 below zero. It was colder than 60 below, than 70 below. It was 75 below zero. Since the freezing point is 32 above zero, it meant that 107 degrees of frost obtained. The man held steadily on. As he walked along, he rubbed his cheekbones and nose with the back of his mittened hand. He did this automatically, now and again changing hands. But rub as he would, the instant he stopped, his cheekbones went numb. And the following instant, the end of his nose went numb. He was sure to frost his cheeks, but it didn't matter much after all. What were frosted cheeks? A bit painful, that was all. They were never serious. Empty as the man's mind was of thoughts, he was keenly observant. Once coming around a bend, he shied abruptly like a startled horse, curved away from the place where he had been walking and retreated several paces back along the trail. The creek, he knew, was frozen clear to the bottom. No creek could contain water in that Arctic winter. But he knew also that there were springs that bubbled out from the hillsides and ran along under the snow and on top of the ice of the creek. He knew that the coldest snows never froze these springs. And he knew likewise their danger. They were traps. They hid pools of water under the snow that might be 3 inches deep or 3 feet. That was why he had shied in such panic. He had felt the ice give under his feet and heard the crackle of snow hidden ice skin. And to get his feet wet in such a temperature meant trouble and danger. At the very least, it meant delay, for he would be forced to stop and build a fire and under its protection to bare his feet while he dried his socks and moccasins.

Once, when he arrived at the fork of the Henderson, he took off his mittens to unbutton his jacket and shirt to draw out his lunch. The action consumed no more than a quarter of a minute, yet in that brief moment, the numbness laid hold of the exposed fingers. He didn't put the mitten on, but instead struck the fingers a dozen sharp smacks against the leg, and then he sat down on a snow-covered log to eat. The sting that followed upon the striking of his fingers against his legs ceased so quickly that he was startled. He pulled the mitten on hurriedly and stood up. He was a bit frightened. He stamped up and down until the stinging returned into the feet. It certainly was cold, was his thought. That man from Sulphur Creek had spoken the truth when telling how cold it sometimes got in the country. There was no mistake about it. It was cold. He built a fire to thaw himself out and then finished eating his lunch.

0: When the man was through, he pulled on his mittens, settled the ear flaps of his cap firmly about his ears, and took the creek trail up the left fork. The dog was disappointed and yearned back toward the fire. This man didn't know how cold it was. Possibly all the generations of his ancestry had been ignorant of cold, of real cold, of cold 107 degrees below freezing. But the dog knew, all its ancestry knew, and it had inherited the knowledge. There didn't seem to be so many springs in the left fork of the Henderson. For half an hour, the man saw no signs of any. And then it happened. At a place where there were no signs, where the soft, unbroken snow seemed to advertise solidity beneath, the man broke through. It wasn't deep, but he was wet halfway to the knees before he floundered out to the firm crust. He was angry and cursed his luck aloud. He had hoped to get into camp with the boys at 6 o'clock, and this would delay him an hour, for he would have to build a fire to dry out his footgear. This was imperative at that low temperature. He knew that much. And he turned aside to the bank, which he climbed. On top, tangled in the underbrush about the trunks of several small spruce trees, was a high-water deposit of dry firewood. He threw down several large pieces on top of the snow. This served for a foundation and prevented the young flame from drowning itself in the snow. It otherwise would melt. The flame he got by touching a match to a small shred of birch bark that he took from his pocket. He knew there must be no failure. When it is 75 below zero, a man mustn't fail in his first attempt to build a fire, that is, if his feet are wet. If his feet are dry and he fails, he can run along the trail for half a mile and restore his circulation. But the circulation of wet and freezing feet cannot be restored by running when it's 75 below. No matter how fast he runs, the feet will freeze the harder. All this the man knew. The old-timer in Sulphur Creek had told him about it the previous fall, and had been very serious in laying down the law that no man must travel alone in the Klondike after 50 below. He smiled as he remembered. Well, here he was. He'd had the accident. He was alone. And he had saved himself. For the first fire was a success, blazing away. He started to untie his moccasins. They were coated with ice. For a moment, he tugged with his numb fingers, and then, realizing the folly of it, drew his sheath knife. But before he could cut the strings, it happened. The tree under which he had built the fire carried a weight of snow on its boughs. High up in the tree, one bough capsized its load of snow. This fell on the boughs beneath, capsizing them. This process continued, and the snow descended without warning upon the man and the fire. And the fire was blotted out. The man was shocked. It was as though he had just heard his own sentence of death. For a moment, he sat and stared at the spot where the fire had been built, and then he grew very calm. Perhaps the old-timer of Sulphur Creek was right. If he had had only a trail mate, he would have been in no danger now. The trail mate could have rebuilt the fire. Well, it was up to him to build the fire over again, and this second time there must be no failure. Even if he succeeded, he would most likely lose some toes. His feet must be badly frozen by now, and it would be some time before the second fire was ready. The man reached in his pocket for a second piece of birch bark. He knew the bark was there, and though he couldn't feel it with his fingers, he could hear its crisp rustling as he fumbled for it. Try as he would, he couldn't clutch hold of it. Well, the old-timer of Sulphur Creek was right, he thought, in a moment of controlled despair. After 50 below, a man should travel with a partner. He beat his hands, but failed in exciting any sensation. A certain fear of death, dull and oppressive, came to him. The fear quickly became poignant as he realized that it was no longer a mere matter of freezing his fingers and toes or of losing his hands and feet. It was a matter of life and death with the chances against him. This threw him into a panic, and he turned and ran up the creek bed along the old dim trail. He ran blindly, without intention, in fear such as he had never known in his life. His dog followed behind. The running made him feel better. He didn't shiver. Maybe if he ran on, his feet would thaw out, and anyway, if he ran far enough, he would reach camp and the boys. Without a doubt, he would lose some fingers and toes and some of his face, but the boys would take care of him. It struck him as curious that he could run at all on feet so frozen that he couldn't feel them when they struck the earth and took the weight of his body. He seemed to himself to skim along above the surface, to have no connection with the earth. His theory of running until he reached camp and the boys had one flaw in it. He lacked the endurance. Several times he stumbled, and finally he tottered, crumpled up, and fell. When he tried to rise, he he failed. And as he sat, regained his breath, he noted that he was feeling quite warm and comfortable. He wasn't shivering, and it even seemed that a warm glow had come to his chest and trunk. He was losing in his battle with the frost. It was creeping into his body from all sides. When he had recovered his breath and control, he sat up and entertained in his mind the conception of meeting death with dignity. Well, he was bound to freeze anyway, and he might as well take it decently. With this newfound peace of mind came the first glimmerings of drowsiness. A good idea, he thought, to sleep off to death. It was like taking an anesthetic. Freezing wasn't so bad as people thought. There were lots worse ways to die. He thought of the old-timer of Sulphur Creek, and he mumbled, "You were right, old horse. You were right." Then the man drowsed off into what seemed to him the most comfortable and satisfying sleep he'd ever known. The dog sat facing him and waited. The brief day drew to a close in a long, slow twilight. Later, the dog whined loudly. And still later, it crept close to the man and caught the scent of death. This made the animal bristle and back away. A little longer it delayed, howling under the stars that leaped and danced and shone brightly in the cold sky. Then it turned and trotted up the trail in the direction of the camp it knew to join the other food providers and fire providers.
1: Thank you, Nelson Olmsted. Certainly, no one could recreate the terrifying loneliness of the North as could Jack London. But what of our second story?
0: It's about as far removed from the Yukon as you can get, Ben, since the setting is a tropical island off Guyana. But I think you'll find it no less forbidding, as you can judge from both the name of the island and the title of this story by George G. Toodoos. Both are called Three Skeleton Key.

My most terrifying experience? Well, one does have a few in 35 years of service in the lights, although it's mostly monotonous routine work, keeping the light in order and making out the reports. When I was a young man, not very long in the service, there was an opening in a lighthouse newly built off the coast of Guyana on a small rock 20 miles or so from the mainland. The pay was high, and so in order to reach the sum I had set out to save before I married, I volunteered for service in the new light. Three Skeleton Key, the small rock in which the light stood, bore a bad reputation. It earned its name from the story of the three convicts who escaped from Cayenne in a stolen dugout canoe and were wrecked on the rock during the night, managing to escape the sea, but they eventually died of hunger and thirst. When they were discovered, nothing remained but three heaps of bones picked clean by the birds. The story was that the three skeletons, gleaming with phosphorescent light, danced over a small rock, screaming. But there are many such stories, and I didn't give the stories of the old-timers at the Isle de Saint a second thought. I signed up, boarded ship, and in a month, I was installed at the light. Picture a gray, tapering cylinder, welded to the solid black rock by iron rods and concrete, rising from a small island about 150 feet long and perhaps 40 wide. Small, barely large enough for a man to walk about and stretch his legs at low tide. In the waters about our island swarmed huge sharks who kept an eternal patrol around the base of the light. Still, it was a nice life there.

0: I had just returned from my leave at the end of June and had settled down the routine with my two fellow keepers, Legleo, and the head keeper, Itsua. 8 days went by as usual, and then on the 9th night after my return, Itsua, who was on night duty, called Legleo and me, sleeping in our rooms in the middle of the tower, and we rose immediately and, climbing the 30 or so steps that led to the gallery, stood beside our chief. Itsua pointed, and following his finger, we saw a big three-master with all sails set, heading straight for the light. A queer course, for the vessel must have seen us. Our light lit her with the glare of day each time it passed over her. She was a beautiful ship of some 4,000 tons, a fast sailer, and watching her sailing dead for us, a white wave boiling under her bows, Legleo cried out, "Well, what's wrong with her crew? Are they all drunk or insane? Can't they see us?" Itsua nodded soberly and said,
1: "See us? No doubt, if there is a crew aboard."
0: "Well, what do you mean, Chief? Are you saying that she's the Flying Dutchman?"
1: "No, that's not what I mean. If I say that no one's aboard, I mean she's a derelict."
0: And then we understood her queer behavior. Itsua was right. For some reason, believing her doomed, her crew had abandoned her. Then she had righted herself and sailed on, wandering with the wind. There was nothing we could do but watch. All this time, our glasses were riveted on her, and we suddenly cried out together, "The rats!" Now we knew why this ship, in perfect condition, was sailing without her crew aboard. They had been driven out by the rats. Not those poor specimens of rats you see ashore, barely reaching a foot from nose to tail. No, these were ship's rats, huge, wise creatures born in the sea, sailing all over the world on ships, transferring to other larger ships as they multiply. There's as much difference between the rats on the land and these maritime rats as between a fishing smack and an armored cruiser. Studying this ship, I turned sick, for her small lifeboats were all in place. She had not been abandoned. Over her bridge, on her deck, in the rigging, on every visible spot, the ship was a writhing mass, a starving army coming toward us aboard a vessel gone mad. Suddenly, there was a dull shock as the ship crashed and then swiftly sunk. But the rats didn't drown. Not these fellows. Thousands of heads rose, felt the wind, and we were scented, seen. To them, we were fresh meat after possible weeks of starving. Almost in one motion, every rat leaped on our island to attack the tower. We barely had time to leap back, close the door leading out of the gallery, descend the stairs, and shut every window tightly. Luckily, the door at the base of the light, which we never could have reached in time, was of bronze, set in granite, and was tightly closed. This horrible band, in no measurable time, had swarmed up and over the tower as if it had been a tree. Their teeth grated as they pressed against the glass of the lantern room, where they could plainly see us, though they couldn't reach us. A few millimeters of glass, luckily very strong, separated our faces from their gleaming, beady eyes, their sharp claws and teeth. And there we were, sealed alive in our own lighthouse, prisoners of a horde of starving rats.

0: That first night, the tension was so great that we couldn't sleep. Every moment, we felt that some opening had been made, some window given away, that our horrible besiegers were pouring through the breach. With the coming of darkness, we lit the light, and the turning beam completely maddened the beasts. As the light turned, it successively blinded thousands of rats crowded against the glass, while the dark side of the lantern room gleamed with thousands of points of light, burning like the eyes of jungle beasts in the night. The next 6 days and 7 nights were a living nightmare. Legleo became morose and had nightmares in which he could see the three skeletons dancing about him, gleaming coldly, seeking to grasp him. His maniacal raving descriptions were so vivid that Ictu and I began seeing them also. There was only one thing left to do. After debating all of the ninth day, we decided not to light the lantern that night. Now, this is the greatest breach of our service, never committed as long as the tenders of the light are alive, for the light is something sacred, warning ships in danger in the night. Well, that night, three skeleton light was dark, and all the men were alive. At the risk of causing ships to crash in our reefs, we left it unlit, for we were going mad. At 2 a.m, while Ictua was dozing in his room, the sheet of metal sealing his window gave way. The chief had just time enough to leap to his feet and cry for help, the rats swarming over him. But Legleo and I, who had been watching from the lantern room, got to him immediately, and the three of us battled with a horde of maddened rats which flowed through the gaping window. They bit, we struck them down with our knives and retreated. I don't remember to this day how we ever managed to escape. All I can remember is wading through them up the stairs, striking them off as they swarmed over us. And then we found ourselves bleeding from innumerable bites, our clothes shredded, sprawled across the trapdoor on the floor of the lantern room, without food or drink. Luckily, the trapdoor was metal, set into granite with iron bolts. The rats occupied the entire tower beneath us. And on the floor of our retreat lay some 20 of their fellows who had gotten in with us before the trapdoor closed and whom we had killed with our knives. Legleo, who was in a bad state, so were we all for that matter, stared at the chief and me vacantly, stared as his gaze swung to the multitude of rats against the glass, and then suddenly he began laughing horribly.
1: Three skeletons! Three skeletons are now six skeletons! Six skeletons!
0: As the dawn broke, a patrol came out to investigate the failure of our light. Looking through my binoculars, I could see the horrified expression on the faces of the officer and crew. But the rats had also seen the crew, and as the ship drew nearer, a solid phalanx left the light, plunged into the water, and swimming out, attempted to board her. They would have succeeded as the ship was hove to, but the engineer connected his steam to a hose and deck and scalded the head of the attacking column, which slowed them up long enough for the ship to get underway and leave the rats behind. Then the sharks took part. Bellies glistening, mouths gaping, they arrived in swarms and scooped up the rats. That was one day the sharks really served a useful purpose. The remaining rats turned tail, swam to shore, and emerged dripping. We signaled with our light that we were still alive, and the ship signaled back to hang on a little longer. By noon, they were back with a fireboat, but the heavy streams of water they threw in the light tower had little effect. Nightfall came, and it was as if nothing had been done. The rats were still in possession. We had to spend another night in our prison. Legleo was sitting on the floor, babbling about skeletons. And as I turned to Ictua, he fell unconscious from his wounds. I was in no better shape and could feel my blood burning with fever. Somehow the night dragged by. And the next afternoon, I saw a tug accompanied by the fireboat come from the mainland with a huge barge in tow. Through my glasses, I saw that the barge was filled with meat. Risking the treacherous reefs, the tug dragged the barge as close to the island as possible. To the last rat, our besiegers deserted the rock, swam out, and boarded the barge, reeking with the scent of freshly cut meat. The tug dragged the barge about a mile from shore, where the fireboat drenched the barge with gasoline. A well-placed incendiary shell from the patrol boat set her on fire. The patrol boat took us off the island and left three men to replace us, and by nightfall we were in the hospital in Cayenne. Now, what became of my friends? Well, Legleo's mind had cracked and he was raving mad. Itua died within a week. A rat's bite is dangerous in that hot, humid climate, and infection sets in rapidly. As for me, well, when they fumigated the light and repaired the damage done by the rats, I resumed my service there. Why not? No reason why such an incident should keep me from finishing out my service there, is there? Besides, I told you I liked the place. To be truthful, I've never had a post as pleasant as that one. And when my time came to leave it forever, I tell you I almost wept as Three Skeleton Key disappeared below the horizon.

0: You can turn up the lights now. You can look around you. Nobody is there, really. Everything is all right, isn't it? Step over here, Nelson Olmsted, and tell us about next week's story.
1: Ben, two favorites of mine. The first by the master of the sardonic, John Collier, is entitled Thus I Refute Beelzy. The second eerie story is by Nelson S. Bond, who is best known for Mr. Mergenthwerker's Loblies. This one is entitled The Bookshop. If you think you can take it, we'd like to have you join us.
0: You have been listening to Sleep No More, an NBC Radio Network production directed by Daniel Sutter. Mr. Olmsted records exclusively for Vanguard Records. Until next week, when Nelson Olmsted will again be here in person, this is Ben Grauer, bidding you good night.

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Of murder, of madness, of dark deeds, strange and terrible beyond all belief. Keeper of the book, I would know what tale we tell this time. Open the great book and let us read. Slowly the great book opens. One by one, the keeper of the book turns the pages and stops. Ah, the strange story of a scientist who delved into the unknown with frightening results. A tale titled, Beware of Tomorrow.

0: Here is the tale, Beware of Tomorrow, as it is written in the pages of the sealed book. Our story begins as Sheriff Ramsey brings his car to a stop in front of an old mansion in a desolate section of New England. A young man gets out of the car and speaks to the sheriff.
1: Thanks very much, Sheriff, for bringing me out here.
2: That's quite all right, young fella. Do you know Professor Clark, the man that lives in this old mansion?
1: Why, yes. I was Professor Clark's laboratory assistant back in college. Why?
2: Well, there's been some talk in town of running him and that man of his, that Barton fella, right out of the county.
1: But what has anybody got against the professor? Well, there isn't a milder man in the world.
2: Well, maybe so. But folks has got wind of what happened at the state penitentiary over in Hillvale last year.
1: Sure, if you're talking in riddles. What did happen?
2: The professor went over there when they hanged Richards, that hold-up killer. And the warden gave the professor the murderer's brain.
1: So what?
2: Folks think he's keeping that brain in a big glass jar and making it grow.
1: Oh, that's perfectly ridiculous.
2: Well, I'm not saying I ever believed it, but it'd be a good idea if the professor give folks a notion of what he's really doing in that laboratory of his with that Barton fellow to help him. Then maybe the talk would die down.
1: I understand. All right, Sheriff, I'll mention it to him.
2: Well, then I'll be getting on. Good night, young fella.
1: Good night.
0: A few moments after Dr. Richard Dale had knocked on the door of the ancient mansion, a frail, white-haired old man answered the door. An old man who could hardly speak in his joy as he gripped Richard Dale's hand. He led the way down a long hall to a great room where strange equipment took up almost every inch of space. Retorts and electric furnaces, generators, batteries, great glass vats. Dr. Dale stared around him in intense curiosity as Professor Clark helped him off with his hat and coat.
3: There. Now sit down, Dick. Sit down and let me get a look at you.
1: I got your letter, and it made me so curious I took the first train. You promised me a surprise. Is this it, this amazing laboratory?
3: No, my boy. We'll come to that in a moment, after you've met Barton, my assistant. Oh, Barton...
4: Yes, Professor?
3: Dr. Dale has arrived. I want you to meet him.
4: Why, of course. How do you do, Dr. Dale?
1: How do you do?
4: We've both of us been looking forward to your visit.
1: Yes, the professor's letter made me so curious I couldn't stay away.
3: Barton, is Alpha making some coffee?
4: Yes, he started it when we heard the car.
1: Alpha? Who's he?
4: Our general man of all work.
3: Truly amazing fellow. Here he comes now.
1: What in the world...
5: Shall Alpha serve coffee?
3: Good heavens. I said you'd be surprised, Dick.
6: He's not human. He's a machine, a robot.
3: Yes, my boy. An artificial man made...

0: from metal and synthetic brain tissue.
1: A machine man. But walking and then talking.
2: He's not very pretty, but then the professor was mostly interested in making sure he'd work.
1: Well, he must weigh a ton.
0: No, only about 300 pounds. You see, Alpha is mostly aluminum and other light alloys. Inside his aluminum plates are some new batteries I've devised, together with miles of fine silver wire and a dozen electric motors, to give you only the highlights.
3: Shall Alpha serve coffee now?
0: Yes, Alpha. Put it on this table here and pour a cup for Dr. Dale.
3: Alpha, do so.
1: I still can't make myself believe it.
3: Alpha poured coffee.
0: Go on, Dick. Take it.
1: Oh, yes, of course. Thank you. Well, he looks clumsy, but he poured the coffee as well as a man could.
0: Yes, my boy. Alpha has capabilities you'd never suspect to look at him. We won't need you any more tonight, Alpha.
2: You can go back to your room now.
3: Alpha goes.
2: Be sure to switch off your batteries. They're going to need recharging tomorrow.
3: Alpha understands.
1: That's the most incredible thing I ever saw.
0: You see, Dick, like any machine, he's completely inactive when his batteries have been switched off, but his brain continues to function. It's an artificial protoplasm that I spent 8 years creating. It's the only thing that makes him different from any other machine.
2: But it means that Alpha can think. Think like a man.
1: A machine that can walk and talk and think.
0: But Alpha isn't the only surprise I have for you, Dick.
1: He's not.
0: No, I have another one, even more astonishing. But you'll have to wait until morning to learn what that is. Barton will show you to your room, Dick.
1: Of course, Professor. I'll see you in the morning, then.
0: Yes. We'll have a long talk tomorrow. Good night.
1: Good night, Professor Clark.
2: Oh, Dr. Dale.
1: Yes, Barton?
2: Could we talk for a minute before I show you to your room?
1: Why, yes, of course.
2: It occurs to me that the professor forgot to tell you why he asked you here. It was his hope that you'd stay indefinitely and help us carry forward the work we've been doing here.
1: Stay indefinitely? Why? Oh, I have my own work.
2: Now, don't say no yet. Just think, Dr. Dale. Alpha is stronger and more rugged than a man. He needs no rest, no food. Yet he can do the work of three men. He can plow, reap, run machinery. Think how much drudgery a million like him could lift from mankind's shoulders.
1: Yes. Yes, that's true.
2: And already Alpha is technically old-fashioned. Professor Clark has blueprints for a new machine man, as superior to Alpha as an aeroplane is to a bicycle. We want you to help us build them.
1: Well, I'm certainly tempted to stay. Perhaps I could arrange it.
2: Good. Then I'll show you to your room now, if you wish.
1: Yes, I am sleepy.
2: If you'll just come this way.
4: Mind in a whirl of amazement, Dr. Dale retired and finally fell into an uneasy sleep. How long he had slept, he did not know, when abruptly he woke with a scream ringing in his ears. The cry came from downstairs. Dr. Dale leaped from his bed and raced down to the lower hall. In the lower hall, he found Barton hammering on the heavy door of the laboratory.
5: Clark, what's wrong?
1: Barton, what's happened?
5: Professor Clark, I heard him call for help. The door is locked.
1: We've got to break it down.
5: Yes, come, put your shoulder beside mine.
1: Right. Are you ready?
5: Ready.
1: Then shove. Oh, once again. All right, once more. Professor Clark, where are you?
5: Professor Clark, he's not here.
1: Yes. Yes, he's here. Lying on the floor beside the window. He's been murdered.
5: It was Alpha. It must have been. No one else could have done it.
1: Where is Alpha?
5: The window. It's open. He went out that way.
1: We've got to go after him.
5: I'm afraid it's hopeless. At night in these woods, we couldn't possibly find him.
1: No. No, you're right, of course.
5: It'll be morning soon. Then I think he'll come back. He knows that he can only go for a few more hours before his batteries must be recharged.
1: But, Barton, why did he kill the man who created him?
5: The professor has been thinking of destroying Alpha because he's now technically out of date. Perhaps that's the reason Alpha killed him.
6: Poor Professor Clark. We'll have to notify the police.
5: That is only the sheriff. In any case, I think we should wait until morning and then report the professor's death as an accident.
6: An accident?
5: Yes. If the authorities learn the truth, our research may be stopped. And when Professor Clark has achieved so much, can we let it go for nothing?
6: Why, no, of course not.
5: Dr. Hale, we must carry on his work for him.
6: Yes, that's what he would want.
5: Then you will help me to continue it. You'll stay?
6: Yes, I'll stay.

0: And now to continue the story. Beware of tomorrow, as it is written in the sealed book. Greatly upset by Professor Clark's tragic death, Dr. Dale returned to bed and at last fell again into an uneasy sleep, a sleep in which he was haunted by dreams of Alpha, the metal monster Professor Clark had created. When he awoke, the sun was shining and he could hear Barton moving about downstairs. He dressed and went down to find Barton getting breakfast ready.
1: Ah, good morning, Dr. Dale.
2: Good morning, Barton. Any sign of Alpha?
1: Not yet. I thought that while you ate, I might outline some of the problems facing us.
2: Yes, that's a good idea.
1: You see, though Alpha's brain is of synthetic protoplasm, it is not completely artificial.
2: I was wondering about that. Sheriff Ramsey mentioned that the professor had secured a human brain from...
1: From an executed killer, yes. The professor found that to give life to his artificial brain tissue, it was necessary to add a small amount of tissue from a real brain.
2: I see. The real tissue gave life to the rest, of course.
1: Yes, but in this instance, it may have tainted Alpha's brain with the murderous impulse of a killer.
2: That sounds perfectly plausible.
1: So our first problem will be to obtain untainted brain tissues to blend with the artificial tissues we will make according to the professor's formula.
2: Well, that should give us no trouble. I can get what we need through the research laboratories with which I'm connected.
1: Then that solves our worst problem. The rest will be matters of detail. Fortunately, there is enough equipment here to build a dozen or so robots.
2: Like Alpha, you mean?
1: No, indeed. The far more advanced type Professor Clark was perfecting. Oh, if you finished your breakfast, I have something to show you.
2: Yes, I'm through. I don't feel much like eating after last night.
1: Then come with me to the laboratory and I'll show you the second surprise that Professor Clark had in store for you.

0: Here we are. Now, what I'm going to show you is in this box.
1: Not another robot?
0: Yes. A second mechanical man the professor built a few months ago. This one, though, was a failure.
1: You mean it wouldn't work?
0: It worked too well.
1: I don't follow you.
0: It was too intelligent. Professor Clark called it Beta. And Beta's brain power was greater than that of any human scientist who ever lived. But Beta was insane.
1: Good heavens.
0: He represented, however, a tremendous technical advance. Look.
1: It looks exactly like a human being.
0: Yes. Professor Clark used me for a model when he built Beta.
1: It's an excellent likeness.
0: Touch the face, Doctor.
1: All right. It feels smooth and rubbery with a hard surface underneath.
0: The surface is a new plastic Professor Clark developed with which he could imitate exactly the appearance of human skin. Underneath is an aluminum body on which the plastic was baked.
1: I see.
0: Beta's hair, eyes, and teeth are all artificial too. But he walked and talked and acted so much like a human being that no man alive would have guessed his secret.
1: No, he would have fooled me completely. Did you say he was insane?
0: From the human viewpoint, yes. He considered himself superior to the human race. With his enormous brain power, he intended to make himself ruler of the world.
1: Oh, you're joking.
0: Not in the least. That was why Professor Clark destroyed him just in time. He had made plans to take over this laboratory and construct dozens of mechanical men like himself. And then, with their help, he was going to enslave all mankind.
1: But if that could happen once, it might happen again. I don't believe we should continue Professor Clark's work after all.
0: Oh, there's no danger now, Doctor. You see, Beta also had a brain which contained tissues taken from that of the condemned murderer. But we will select the brain tissues we use from the highest types that are available.
1: Well, in any case, we must proceed with the utmost caution.
0: Of course, Doctor. Listen.
1: Someone's come into the house.
0: It's Alpha. He's come back.
1: Alpha? We may need a weapon, but...
0: No, I can control him. Alpha! Alpha, come here!
2: Alpha, come.
0: Alpha, you killed Professor Clark. Why did you do it?
2: Professor said he would destroy Alpha.
1: You killed him because of that?
2: Alpha not want to be destroyed.
1: But you're just a machine. What difference does it make to you?
2: Alpha is machine that lives. Alpha stronger than you. Alpha better than you.
0: Alpha, be quiet. We want to know where you've been. Did anyone see you?
2: Two men saw Alpha.
1: What do you mean?
2: Two men driving automobiles saw him.
0: And what did they do?
2: They tried hit Alpha with automobile.
1: And then what happened?
2: Alpha stopped automobile. Alpha killed one man.
1: Killed him?
2: Other man ran into woods. Alpha not find him. Alpha come back.
1: We can't keep this a secret. No matter what happens, we must notify the authorities at once.
0: Wait, let me think. We can't...
1: The bell. There's someone at the door.
0: I'll see who it is. You stay here.
1: But what about Alpha?
0: I'll switch off his batteries, and then he can't move. There. And now I'll see who's at the door.

0: And now to continue the story, beware of tomorrow, as it is written in the sealed book. Dr. Dale waited tensely as Barton went to answer the doorbell. He heard the door open and recognized the excited voice of Sheriff Ramsey speaking. Then a moment later, Barton came back into the laboratory, followed by the sheriff, who held a revolver in his hand.
1: But, Sheriff, if you'd only let me explain...
2: Never mind that. You're coming with me, both of you. The professor, too. Where is he?
3: Professor Clark is dead, Sheriff.
2: Dead?
3: He was killed last night when an experiment he was engaged in went wrong.
2: An experiment, eh? I suppose it was an experiment that crushed the life out of Jed Thompson an hour ago down the road and scared Fred Jennings so bad all he can do is jabber about monsters.
4: It's true. The thing that killed both the professor and Thompson is an experiment. I'm standing there behind you.
2: Behind me? No! Yeah. Man made out of machinery.
3: Don't be alarmed, Sheriff. It's perfectly harmless now. It is a machine man which Professor Clark built. Unfortunately, it got out of control.
2: I don't believe it.
4: I don't blame you, Sheriff, but that's the truth.
3: I think I can convince you.
2: What are you doing? Stand still or I'll shoot.
3: I'm simply going to switch Alpha on. There. Now he can move and speak as well as you or me.
2: That thing talk? You're lying. You're up to something.
3: Alpha. Will you tell the sheriff that it was you who killed Mr. Thompson?
5: Alpha killed man. Man tried hit Alpha with car.
2: So that's what the professor was doing all this time. Building that thing.
3: Now, Sheriff, surely you realize that we are not murderers.
2: Oh, maybe not. But you're coming to jail just the same. You're partly responsible anyhow.
4: But, Sheriff...
2: Anyway, it's for your own protection. There's a mob on the way out here, and they're going to burn this place down. I got to put you in jail for your own safety. That mob's ready to lynch you right now.
3: Burn the place down?
2: That's what I said. So turn that machine thing off and come along. We ain't got much time.
3: No. All this equipment, machinery, the professor's notes, they must not be destroyed. We must stop them.
4: Yes, Sheriff. The loss to science...
2: Never mind science. You got your own skins to worry about. That mob means business, so let's get started.
3: I'm afraid we can't do that, Sheriff.
2: I've got a six-shooter here. It says different.
4: We have no choice, Barton.
3: Oh, yes, we have. Alpha, take the gun away from this man.
5: Alpha will do.
2: What are you doing? Stop him. You stop him or I'll... No. No, let go of me.
4: Barton. Stop him!
3: Too late, Dr. Dale.
4: Alpha has crushed him.
3: Yes, Dr. Dale. The sheriff is dead.
4: Now you are a murderer.
3: In a good cause. The life of one man or of a dozen men cannot stand in my way.
4: You don't expect me to keep silent about this, do you?
3: I think you will. Alpha? Alpha?
4: He doesn't answer.
3: His batteries have gone dead. The last burst of energy must have drained them dry. But it makes no difference.
4: I think it does. A big difference. There. See this? Sheriff Ramsey's revolver. With three bullets still in it. Put your hands up.
3: I must explain something to you, Doctor.
4: You can talk. But if you move, I shall shoot.
3: I only want to say that nothing is going to interfere with my plan to build more of the improved form of robot that Professor Clark perfected before his death. Robots who look and act so much like men, no one can detect them.
4: They'll never be built. I intend to destroy all of Professor Clark's notes.
3: They will be built. By me. I shall build 10, 100, 1,000. Then I shall lead them with their superior intelligence to the mastery of the world.
4: You're mad. Of course I should have guessed it.
3: No, Doctor, that's not the answer. I shall tell you the truth. And then you must die.
4: Stand still or I'll kill you.
3: You remember last night when the professor said he had another surprise for you? An even greater surprise than Alpha?
4: Yes.
3: That surprise, Doctor, was Beta, the second robot. So perfect it looked like a man, but so intelligent that human beings were his children in comparison.
4: But Beta was destroyed.
3: No, Doctor. Beta was not destroyed. But you must be destroyed.
4: Stand back. Stand back, I say. All right, then, I shall shoot.
3: And now, Doctor, your bullets are gone.
4: You aren't even hurt.
3: Bullets cannot harm me. That's what I'm trying to tell you. Beta, the second robot, was not destroyed.
6: But I saw him.
3: What you saw was only an initial attempt that failed. The real Beta still exists. You see, Doctor, I am Beta.
6: You?
3: Yes. I, too, am what you would call a mechanical man. And now, you must die.
6: No. No. Stay away from me. Stay away. No!
0: And so ends the tale. Beware of tomorrow, as it is written in the sealed book. Shortly after Dr. Dale's murder, a fire swept through the old mansion, burning it to the ground. To this day, the ruins are avoided by the natives, for cursed is the ground where evil has dwelt.

And now, keeper of the book, before you close the great book, show us the tale we tell next time. This one? Ah, yes. The story of a man who escaped punishment for a murder he committed, only to find that justice has a strange way of working itself out. The tale is titled, Murder Must Be Paid For.

0: Be sure to be with us again next time when the sound of the great gong heralds another strange and exciting tale from The Sealed Book. The Sealed Book, written by Bob Arthur and David Cogan, is produced and directed by Jock McGregor.
1: Ironized Yeast presents Lights Out, Everybody.

0: Lights Out brings you stories of the supernatural and the supernormal, dramatizing the fantasies and the mysteries of the unknown. We tell you this frankly, so if you wish to avoid the excitement and tension of these imaginative plays, we urge you calmly but sincerely to turn off your radio now.
1: This is Arch Obler. Tonight, a strange story about ordinary people. Two girls just like you or your daughter or the girl who works next to you in the office. But first, Frank Martin.
0: Worried because you're underweight and frazzled out? Miserable because you lack the pep and strength and energy you need these busy days? Well, cheer up. Very possibly you simply need more vitamin B1 and iron than you're getting from your food. And pleasant little ironized yeast tablets supply both of these vital substances. They've been of amazing benefit to thousands with these deficiencies. Gains of glorious new pep and strength and needed pounds within just a few short weeks are nothing unusual. That's right, ironized yeast tablets. And now, lights out, everybody.

0: Alice?
1: Hmm?
0: Do you think we're still in the United States?
1: I'm beginning to doubt it.
0: Are you sure you got the right address?
1: Of course.
0: Well, don't be so dogmatic. You have made mistakes.
1: Sounds as if you're starting to get annoyed.
0: Well, I am. We've been driving so long, my back feels as if somebody were doing a Big Apple on it.
1: Oh, we'll be there soon enough.
0: You know, Alice, sometimes that calm nature of yours makes me good and tired.
1: You sound as if you want to quarrel.
0: I'm sorry. It's just that, well, I looked forward to this vacation for weeks, and now that it's happening, well, it isn't so much fun.
1: Oh, will you get to my Aunt Harriet's? You can curl up in the alfalfa and sleep for days.
0: Sleep. Oh, that's a lovely word. Just imagine, sleeping as long as you want without having to worry about making an 8 o'clock class.
1: Perfect.
0: But are you sure you know where your Aunt Harriet lives?
1: I've run out of synonyms for, of course I do.
0: Oh, I just like to reassure myself. I certainly hope she has soft beds.
1: Oh, and that reminds me, you did send her that letter that we're coming.
0: No.
1: Say that again?
0: No, I didn't send the letter.
1: You mean to say that she doesn't even know that we're coming to stay with her?
0: Well, I decided it'd be more fun if we sort of surprised her.
1: Well, of all the brainstorms, walking in on somebody you haven't seen for 10 years and expecting her to welcome you.
0: She's my only aunt, isn't she?
1: But maybe she won't have room for
0: us. Don't be silly. I told you Aunt Harriet lives alone and likes it.
1: Well, maybe she won't like it if we barge in on her.
0: Don't be silly. Of course we'll be welcome. What I've heard, she's a little old darling.
1: When you were 8, she was a darling. For all you know, she's taken the welcome mat in years ago.
0: Oh.
1: Wait a minute. Didn't you say we were supposed to go down Camden Road 3 miles?
0: Yes.
1: Then you are lost. That sign back there, this isn't Camden Road.
0: You're silly.
1: I saw it with my own eyes. It said Pig Snackle Road.
0: Oh, God.
1: There, see that? Pig Snackle Road. You are wrong.
0: Pig Snackle Road. That's too good to be true.
1: Are you crazy, laughing at a name of a place when you haven't got any idea where you are in my
0: back?
1: Oh,
0: don't be silly. I'm sure we'll find... Hey, there. There it is.
1: There's what? The edge of the world?
0: Oh, no, the crossroad. The entrance to Aunt Harriet's place ought to be just a little bit beyond it.
1: That's what you say.
0: Well, yes, there it is. Here we turn here. Turn.
1: Hey, wait a minute. What are you trying to do, turn over?
0: Oh, it won't be long now.
1: Oh, you're telling me. This is no road. It's a cow path.
0: Yeah. Aunt Harriet likes privacy.
1: Oh.
0: I remember Dad and Mother used to say that.
1: Another 100 feet on this road, and I won't need a bed. I'll need a stretcher. Come on, slow down.
0: I knew it. What a road. Even the tires couldn't take it.
1: What do we care? Aunt Harriet's place just a little ways down. We'll walk.
0: You mean leave the car right here in the middle of the road?
1: It's Aunt Harriet's own private road. No one will bother it. Oh, come on. Take your bag. Let's get out of here.
0: Oh, all right. I'm just a stooge.
1: Come on, let's go. We'll just be in time for dinner.
0: That's what you think.
1: What do you mean?
0: I mean, maybe your Aunt Harriet doesn't like guests who walk in just like that. Hey, Alice, now what are you stopping for?
1: Well, I just noticed.
0: Noticed what?
1: How dark it's getting.
0: So what? Come on. When the sun starts setting, it gets dark. I learned that in Physical Science 101.
1: Yeah, but back there on the road, it was so light, and here it's so dark and gloomy.
0: What's the matter with you? Are you going to take your suitcase and come on, or are you going to stand there being afraid of the dark?
1: I'm all right.
0: So many trees around here, no wonder it's dark. If that Aunt Harriet of yours wants privacy, she sure got it. And I hope when we get there, I'll have the same...
1: Lona.
0: Now what?
1: Look at that mist coming up through the trees.
0: Yeah.
1: It's like long, white, curling fingers.
0: Oh, stop that, will you? It's just that it's getting late. Colder, moisture's condensing. Oh, will we ever get there, riding and walking? Have you actually got an Aunt Harriet? Come on, let's go back.
1: Hey, wait, Lona, there it is.
0: Huh? Hallelujah, it is a house. Well, it's about time. It's about time. Knock harder, Alice. Knock harder.
1: I can't. It hurts my knuckle.
0: Oh, let me.
1: She must be home. There's a light upstairs.
0: And you were going to surprise her, eh?
1: Oh, but she never leaves this place.
0: Oh, go on. You don't even know that she lives here. Fine business. Car with a flat, stuck in the middle of nowhere. Nobody home in this godforsaken place. Me so tired I could sleep standing on my head.
1: But she must be home.
0: You're repeating yourself. Oh, if this is a vacation...
1: Hey, wait a minute. Wait. Wait, there's someone at the door.
0: Oh, yes.
2: Yes? Oh, what do you want?
1: I'm looking for a... I mean, are you Miss Saugus?
2: Yes, yes. Oh, what do you want?
1: Well, then you are Aunt Harriet.
0: Hallelujah again.
2: Who's calling me Aunt Harriet? Who, I say, who are you?
1: Why, I'm Alice. Alice Preston.
2: Alice? Oh, yes, yes, bless my soul. I know you. Come in, come in.
1: Hallelujah, we're here.
2: Come in and close the door.
1: Oh, Aunt Harriet, you don't know how glad I am to see you. Did we have a time getting here?
2: Yes, come right in here. Right in here.
1: There, there, Lona. I told you we'd be welcome.
0: Well, she didn't even ask who I was.
2: Now, put your things down here and sit down and make yourself comfortable.
1: Thanks. Aunt Harriet, this is my girlfriend, Lona Stevens. We roomed together at the university, and I asked her to come along with
2: me. It's all right, my child. It's all right. Anyone's welcome. Anyone at all.
0: Oh, that's very kind of you, Aunt Harriet. I hope you won't mind my calling you that, but Alice always...
2: There, my child. It's all right. A name's a name. Now, sit here and be comfortable. I'll get some tea.
1: Oh, no, really, Aunt Harriet.
0: Wow. Apparently, your Aunt Harriet does what she wants to do.
1: Doesn't she?
0: Oh, well, as long as we're here. Mm. Like something out of a museum, isn't it?
1: What?
0: The house, the furnishings.
3: Look at the chairs and that sofa. Are they prehistoric or are they prehistoric?
1: Yeah, I didn't think she was so old.
0: Oh, you mean your aunt?
1: Yes.
0: Oh, well, after all, in 10 years, living alone out in this godforsaken place, I sort of think she's nice.
1: Do you?
0: Taking us right in and not asking us all sorts of silly questions. That's the kind of relative to have. You know, if I were to go barging in on any of mine, first they'd give me a third degree on how come I was away from school, and then they'd give me another third degree on how long I was going to stay.
1: Lona.
0: What's the matter?
1: Back there in the shadows. What is
0: it? I don't...
1: It's something moving.
0: What? It's a dog.
1: Oh.
0: Why, no, it's a cat.
1: Cat? It is a cat.
0: Not a cat. Look at the size of it. Tiger.
1: Lona, what'll we do?
0: Don't move. If we do, it'll...
2: Now... Here's your tea, young ladies. Nice, warm tea. Just what you need.
1: Aunt Harriet.
2: What's the matter? What? Oh, he's frightened you.
1: What is it?
2: You've got eyes, haven't you? Oh,
1: yes, but
0: I... It's so dark in that corner, we can't hardly tell. It's not a tiger, is it?
2: Don't talk nonsense.
1: Oh, what is it?
2: He shouldn't be here at all. It's much too early for him.
1: Aunt Harriet, didn't you hear me? I asked you what it is.
2: Oh, what do you think he is?
1: Well, it can't be a cat.
0: Why, he's as big as a police
2: dog. All right, come upstairs. I'll show you to your room. Now, this way, I'll show you to your room.
1: Aunt Harriet, I don't really...
2: Come along. I say, I'll come along up these stairs.
0: Come on, Alice.
1: Why don't you...
0: Come on, we better do as she says.
1: All right.
2: You must be tired, you two. Sleep.
1: But, Aunt Harriet, how could it be a cat when we...
2: I'll talk no more about it. Talk no more about it now. Tomorrow. Yes, we'll talk about that tomorrow morning. Now, in here, my dear. In here.
0: Come on, Alice.
1: But why doesn't she answer me?
2: There, you see? A very comfortable room for both of you to rest in. Nice wide bed. Everything clean.
1: But, Aunt
2: You'll
1: Harriet...
2: Nice rest
1: wait,
2: here.
1: Just a minute.
2: Yes,
1: I want to find out nice something
2: oh,
1: about this.
2: Yes.
0: Forget it,
2: no,
0: Alice.
2: No.
0: Whatever it is, you can find out in the morning.
1: But that cat...
0: Oh, cat. Can't you say anything but cat?
1: It was so
0: huge. Huge nothing.
1: What?
0: We just imagined it, that's all. I mean, there in the shadows, it looked monstrous. You heard it. It sounded just like an ordinary tomcat.
1: But I
0: you
1: saw...
0: You didn't see any more than I saw, and I think it was just a long shadow that got us fooled, that's all.
1: Yes, that could be it, yeah. Couldn't it?
0: Of course. You remember in Psych 101 class, old Pudgy Wudgy told us about the tricks your eyes play in bad light when it comes to judging size.
1: Yeah, I remember. Local signs, they called it.
0: Right. Well, that's the way it was with that cat.
3: I'll bet you your Aunt Harriet thinks we're both a little screwy. That's why she got us up here to bed in a hurry.
0: Oh, bed. Isn't that a wonderful word?
3: And will we sleep?
1: I hope so. I certainly...
0: Alice.
1: What?
0: You're not sleeping either, are you?
1: No. I wanted to talk to you for hours, but I wasn't sure.
0: I thought you were asleep.
1: Somehow I can't.
0: Me neither.
1: I can't understand why.
0: I'm the one who was crying how tired I was.
1: Bed's so comfortable.
0: House is quiet enough.
1: The house.
3: Huh?
1: Maybe that's why we can't sleep.
3: What do you mean?
1: Well, there's something about the house.
3: What?
1: Something oppressive that won't let us sleep.
3: Oh, you're crazy.
1: No, I'm not.
3: It's just that we're too tired to sleep, that's all. Yes, that's it. Too tired, nerves on edge.
1: No, I've been lying here for hours trying to figure it out. Now I know.
3: Will you stop talking like that?
1: Don't you feel it, Lona? Don't you?
3: Well, I...
1: Tell the truth, you do feel it. It's something heavy in the air, you know, pressing down on us. I'm awfully frightened, Lona. Awfully.
3: Well, you're not going to frighten me. Why, this is your own Aunt Harriet's house. She's down there sleeping, and she... Oh!
1: That cat.
3: Yeah.
1: It sounds huge, doesn't it?
3: That's because it's so quiet in the house.
1: Lona, there's another one.
3: Shh.
1: I tell you, there's two of them. Lona, listen to them. They're not ordinary cats. Listen to them.

0: Ladies and gentlemen, we leave our lights-out story of little old lady for just a moment to accompany a young lady who's calling on a friend.
1: Hey, Sue, how about taking a walk? It's a wonderful day.
2: Not me. I'm too tired. I don't know where you get all your pep. I'm always tired. I'm losing weight. I can't sleep. What can be wrong with me?
0: Very possibly you simply need more vitamin B1 and iron. You see, when you don't get enough vitamin B1 from your food, you may lose your appetite, not eat all you need to keep your weight and strength up to par. And when you don't get enough iron from your food, you may be weak and pale and feel frazzled out.
2: But if I don't get enough of those things from my food, how can I get them?
0: Ironized yeast tablets supply both vitamin B1 and iron. Thus, ironized yeast helps two ways in these deficiencies. Helps you two ways to regain weight and pep and sparkle. So, if you need more vitamin B1 and iron, get ironized yeast tablets right away. Tonight. See you soon, you aren't saying.
2: Talk about pep. 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My, but I'm glad I tried ironized yeast tablets.
0: And now back to our lights out story of little old.

0: They can't be cats.
1: I'll call Aunt Harriet. She'll tell me. She'll make them stop.
2: Alice, wait. Don't go out there, you little fool.
0: Aunt Harriet, I've got
2: to... Get away from that door. Listen to those things down there. Listen to them.
0: No. No, I can't stand any more of it. Aunt Harriet. Aunt Harriet, make them stop. Aunt Harriet!
1: They've gone. What were they?
3: Could two cats make all that noise?
0: Aunt Harriet, why don't you come in here?
2: No, Alice, don't open that door.
0: Oh, but Aunt Harriet, why doesn't she answer me? She must know what it's all about. Why doesn't she?
2: Wait!
1: What?
3: Listen.
1: Someone's coming up the stairs.
3: Yes.
1: My Aunt Harriet?
3: It's not quite like footsteps.
1: The cat.
3: Maybe.
1: The door.
3: Cats can't open doors.
1: It's right outside the door.
3: I can hear, can't I?
1: Is it a cat?
3: Of course it is.
1: You don't think so either, do you?
3: It's just sitting there.
1: Yes.
3: Let it sit there.
1: I'm so afraid.
3: When morning comes, we'll get out of here.
0: Aunt Harriet. Aunt Harriet, why don't you answer me?
3: Oh, stop that.
0: There's something outside of our door, Aunt Harriet. We don't know what it is.
3: What's the use of calling her? She won't answer you.
0: Why do you say that?
3: Because she hasn't answered us and she won't.
0: But she's in the house. She must know.
3: Wait. Trying to get in.
1: As long as the door is shut.
3: We're safe enough.
0: Aunt Harriet! Oh, please wake up, Aunt Harriet.
3: No!
1: What?
3: Look. Doorknob. It's turning. Alice, cats can't open doors.
1: You mean Aunt Harriet? Yes. Yes, it must be Aunt Harriet.
3: She's ill, and she's trying to open the door. I'll open it for her.
1: No. Oh, no, Lona, stay away from that door. I'm afraid. Oh, don't.
4: Come right in, Aunt Harriet.

0: Mona. Mona, I've got to get help. I've got to. Oh, my arm. I can't stand pain. I've got to. Wood's so thick. I'm lost. I'm lost. And I've got to get help. Someone got to help me. I'll get help for you. I'll get the help. It's getting brighter. Dawn. If I could only find a path, a road. Bushes tearing my clothes. Why do you tear my clothes? I just want to get help for Lona. I'll get help for you, Lona. I will. Road, an automobile. Help, stop. You've got to stop. Help me, please. Oh, help me, Lona.
1: Where is it, sister? What's the matter?
0: Please.
1: Who are you?
0: Help me, come with me right now.
1: Now,
0: please,
1: take it easy. I'll help
0: hurry.
1: You. Sure, I'll help
0: you. Must
1: you. I'm,
0: help me.
1: I'm
0: hurry.
1: Sheriff of this county.
0: Hurry, you must help me.
1: Now, wait a minute.
0: Please.
1: Are you with the girls who left that car on the side road back in the woods?
0: Car, yes. Yes, we left our car there. Oh, hurry. Please help me, my friend Lona.
1: Joe! These are the girls.
0: Talk,
1: we found your car in the woods, and we've been looking for you for hours.
0: Please don't stand there talking. Hurry. We've got to help her. It's killing her.
1: Killing her? Joe, did you hear what
0: please.
1: She said?
0: Don't talk. Hurry. Hurry and come with me. Hurry. Please. Please hurry, I beg of you. Hurry.
1: All right. Now take it easy, sister. This is the house, ain't it?
0: Yes. Oh, yes, this is the place.
1: The old Sorgus house. Yeah. Try the door, Joe.
0: Hurry.
1: It's open, Sheriff.
0: Push it.
1: Let's go.
0: And upstairs. She's upstairs.
2: Nobody down here, Sheriff.
0: Right here.
1: All right, let's get up
0: down
1: there.
0: Here.
1: I don't know what this is all about, but I'm soon going to find out.
0: Lona, we're coming for you. Lona, we're coming.
2: Hey. What room is it,
0: right,
2: Sheriff?
0: Right here, that room. That room right there. Hurry. It's killing her.
1: Get your gun out, Joe.
0: Please.
2: Door's partly open.
0: Oh,
1: okay,
0: go
1: kick
0: in.
1: It open.
0: Please.
1: Watch yourself. Careful, Joe.
0: Oh,
2: Sheriff!
0: Lona.
1: Sister, you stay here.
0: Lona.
2: Sheriff, there's nobody in this room.
0: Lona.
2: Huh? Look for yourself.
0: Please.
1: Well, now what?
0: Lona.
1: The...
0: Lona, where are you?
1: Now, wait a minute, sister.
0: Lona.
1: Are you sure that...
0: Yes. Yes, she was here. Right here. It came in the door. Jumped at her. I turned. I ran. I jumped out of the window.
2: Hey, this window ain't broke.
0: But I tell you, I went through it. See my arm.
1: Yeah.
0: Please.
1: But there's no one in here.
0: Oh,
1: the bed?
0: Fine.
1: Why, it ain't even messed up.
0: Oh,
1: did you say you two
0: we were
1: sleeping, sister?
0: We were. Oh, no. Where are you? What has it done with you? Aunt Harriet, she'll know. Or has it killed her, too?
2: Sheriff, come quick, bring the girl.
1: Oh, come along, sister. Joe, what is it?
2: Look in there.
0: Aunt Harriet.
1: Old lady sitting in the rocker and knitting.
0: Oh, Aunt Harriet. Lona, where is she? What happened? Oh, Aunt Harriet, please tell me.
1: Yeah, tell us all.
3: Might I ask what this is all about?
0: Aunt Harriet, what's the matter? Didn't you hear anything? Lona, that horrible cat thing. What did it do to her? Answer me, what did it do?
3: Would you gentlemen tell me who is this hysterical young girl?
0: Aunt Harriet.
1: Now look here, don't you know who this girl is?
3: I certainly do not.
0: But Aunt Harriet, I'm Alice. I came here with Lona, don't you remember?
3: You must be mistaken. I've been alone all night.
1: You hear that,
0: no,
1: Joe?
0: No, I was here. Lona and I did come here. It's a horrible joke, that's what it is. Aunt Harriet, please tell him you're just joking. Lona, Where is she?
3: I don't know what you're talking about. I never saw you before in all my life.
0: No. No, that's not true, Aunt Harriet. Aunt Harriet.
1: Now, wait a minute. I've had about enough of this out of you, sister. Chasing up here with all that bunkum about cats and killings and all that.
0: No. Everything I said to you.
1: You better come along with us.
0: Everything I said to you was true. It was true.
1: Joe, take her other arm.
0: No, let go of me.
1: Come on now.
0: Please,
1: now, don't
0: Aunt
1: raise
0: Harriet,
1: a fuss.
0: Don't let them take me away.
1: Come on, sister.
0: Horrible cat things. I tell you, there were two of them here.
1: Oh, come on.
0: Don't let them take me
1: away. Now, don't mind her, old lady. We'll take care of her.
4: Yes. Take good care of her. Cracked little thing.
1: Now, come on, sister.
0: No. Wait. Look at her teeth as she laughs. Look at her teeth.
5: Mother in heaven, they're cat's teeth.
1: And her hands, they're claws.
0: No. Stay away from me.
1: Grab her, Joe.
2: Stop you.
0: Let me go.
2: Stop me.
4: Let me go.
1: Oh, in my arms. Get her, Joe. She didn't know.

0: So.
1: Dead.
2: Oh, Aunt Harriet.
0: Oh, she's no aunt of anything human. I can tell you that. Look at her.
2: But my Aunt Harriet. Aunt Harriet Saugus.
1: Saugus? You hear that, Sheriff?
0: Yeah. So you came here thinking she was Mrs. Saugus. Did you, girl?
2: Yes. Yes, Lona and I. And Lona must be dead now. How could my aunt do what she did? How could she?
0: This thing is no aunt of yours, child. Your Aunt Harriet Saugus died in this house 3 years ago. And she left 2 cats.
3: My dear Mr. Obler.
4: Oh, come, come, Frank. Don't tell me you don't believe tonight's story.
3: Should I?
4: Frank, did you ever hear of lycanthropy?
3: The who?
4: Lycanthropy. I was looking it up just then. That's why I didn't answer you. It's a form of illusion in which the person imagined he's a wolf.
3: Oh, yeah. Main Street's full of them.
4: Now, seriously. Only a handful of years ago, it was the firm belief of many people that certain human beings could turn into animals. But more of that in just a moment.
3: Friends, if more vitamin B1 and iron is all you need to help build yourself up, get ironized yeast tablets. Of course, there are cases where a rundown condition may be due to other causes. If in doubt, see your doctor. But if vitamin B1 and iron shortage is your trouble, remember, ironized yeast has been so successful in such cases that it's sold on this no-risk, money-back basis. If you don't begin to eat better, to look and feel stronger, peppier, and more alive, the cost of the first bottle will be refunded to you in full by Ironized Yeast, Box IY, Rahway, New Jersey. Now, Mr. Obler, what about those wolves? Do you think that people can turn into wolves and cats?
4: And poor fish? No. But under certain provocations, the human mind can certainly transform itself into many peculiar forms. Even we who are normal, haven't we met women who are catty, men who are brave as lions, and others who made you wonder whether they were men or mice? But even if you've had some doubt about people turning into animals, there's no doubt about what waste kitchen fats turn into. Oh, what a transition. But seriously, what every American wants is the news that Berlin has fallen, that the stars and stripes are flying over Tokyo. And ladies, you, Mrs. Johnson, wrote me last week, and you, Mrs. Stauffer, and all the rest of you. There is a vital part which only you can play in that final victory. Only you can furnish the kitchen fats which are needed so desperately to make explosives. Now, with the loss of most of our sources of supply in the Pacific, Uncle Sam must look to you for the fats our plants must have. You and only you can supply them. Now, you say you can't save enough to count now that meat and fats are rationed? Then listen to this.
3: As little as 1 tablespoon of fat a day amounts to 1 pound in a month. That pound of waste fat will send to Hitler and Hirohito, with your compliments, 1/2 pound of dynamite, 10 rounds from an airplane cannon, 4 anti-aircraft shells. And mind you, the government doesn't want them until they're too dark or too strong for your further use. Then and only then, pour them into a smooth-edged can, sell them to your butcher, and within 3 weeks' time, they'll be in a munitions plant on their way to the fighting fronts to do their vital share for victory. Make your waste kitchen fats to your butcher the first thing tomorrow morning, so our boys can give your answer to the Japs and Nazis at the earliest possible moment.
4: Now, Frank, let's talk about next week's story. Next week, just an experiment, entirely different type of lights-out story. An entirely different approach. There's love and a boy and a girl in it. Now, it's a story I did a very long time ago to a rather limited audience. And I know that you, 13 millions who listen to Lights Out, will enjoy The Ugliest Man in the World next week.
3: Yes, tune in next Tuesday again for Arch Obler's eerie story, The Ugliest Man in the World. And if you need more vitamin B1 and iron, be sure to try ironized yeast. But remember, there's only one ironized yeast. You'll know it instantly by the yellow and orange package and by the big letters IY on the container and on each tablet.
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1: And Alex.
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0: Come in. Welcome. I'm E.G. Marshall. I'm afraid the chairs aren't very comfortable, but that doesn't matter because in just a moment, you'll be sitting on the edge of them. For we'll be bringing you the tale of the thing inside. A strange and potent force sealed up and held in check that cried to be released. And once it was freed, brought terror and death to a whole countryside.
1: Sergeant, what's this all about? Has there been any trouble over at Ezra's place?
2: I guess you could call it trouble, Mrs. Ferrar. He was killed last night.
3: He was what?
2: Killed. Murdered. His nephew went over there early this morning and found him.
3: Oh, but that's awful. I thought he was a dreadful man, but... Well, have you any idea who did it?
2: Not yet. That's why I stopped by here to find out if you'd seen or heard anything.
3: Oh, I'm sorry. I wish we could help you, but... Well, how was he killed?
2: It was pretty bad. Whoever did it must have really hated him or else been out of his mind. Because it was done with an axe.
0: Our mystery drama, The Thing Inside, was written especially for the Mystery Theater by Robert Newman and stars Ralph Bell and Bryna Rayburn. 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I'll be back shortly with Act One.
4: 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When you say Budweiser, you said it all. 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

0: St. Louis.
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2: I'm Inspector Fry, Miss...
3: Violet, Inspector. Miss Violet.
2: According to the report, you say someone is hiding in your house.
3: Oh, I'm sure of it, Inspector. I've found things. Sweaters, blouses like mine, but they're not mine. They're much too small for me and all faded and torn.
4: I'll help you, Miss Violet.
2: Who are you?
4: 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Those are your clothes, Violet, and you aren't taking very good care of them. Before you buy your clothes, understand what's on the label. For example, if you buy a garment which is labeled pre-shrunk, make sure you understand the cleaning instructions on the label before you wash.
3: And I thought, from now on I'll read the labels before I buy.
2: No more shrinking, Violet.
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0: What is evil? Is it abstract or concrete? Does it seek us out or do we seek it? Either way, there is something in all of us that senses its presence. And when we do, most of us draw back from it in fear. But occasionally, for reasons we do not always understand, we are attracted to it and come under its spell, thus freeing it to work its destruction on an unsuspecting world. Our story begins as John and Sarah Farrar get out of their car and walk towards a rather shabby and run-down antique shop in a small New England village.
1: Oh, it's not much of a place.
2: No. Still, you never know. Paul's picked up some pretty nice things in places like this. That tavern sign, for instance.
1: Oh, that's true.
3: Good afternoon.
1: Oh, good afternoon. Do you mind if we look around?
3: Nope, not at all. You looking for anything in particular?
1: Oh, no, not really. Possibly some dishes. Do you have any white ironstone?
3: Nope, I'm afraid not.
1: Oh, it doesn't matter. Oh, that's a rather nice painting there.
3: A schooner? Yes, it is.
1: Oh. Do you know anything about it?
3: No, nope, except that it's American. Early 19th century.
1: John, look at this.
2: What? Oh, yes. Did you say early 19th century?
3: Yeah.
2: I don't think so. I'd say it wasn't more than 20 years old. A copy of something earlier.
3: Why do you say that?
2: Because of the condition of the canvas and the varnish.
3: You a dealer?
2: No, I'm a painter.
3: Oh, well, you may be right.
2: I'm sure I am. Oh, hello.
1: Oh, have you found something?
2: Yes. Can you tell us anything about this?
3: Oh, a glass paperweight.
2: Oh, is that what it is?
3: Yeah. At least I think so.
2: What do you think of it, Sarah?
1: No, it's interesting.
2: Yes, it is. Especially when you hold it up to the light. When you turn the ball, it moves. I've never seen anything quite like it.
1: Neither have I. Paul would probably know what it is.
2: Well, never mind. How much do you want for it?
3: $5.
2: What do you say, Sarah? Shall we buy it?
1: Oh, I don't know, John. It just looks like a glass ball to me.
2: Well, I like it. I like looking at it.
1: Yes, but $5 for something that may be nothing at all.
2: Well, why do you say it's nothing when I say I like it?
1: Well, because $5 is a lot of money. For us, anyway.
2: You don't have to rub it in.
1: Oh, I'm sorry, darling. I just meant
2: I know what you meant.
3: If you really want it, you can have it for $3.
2: I do want it. I'll take it.
1: John!
2: I said, I'll take it.
4: Hello? Anybody home?
5: Is that you, Paul?
4: Yes.
5: I'll be right down.
1: Hi.
4: Hello, Sarah.
1: Well, what's all this?
4: Oh, my brother sent me a case of fruit from Florida, and I thought you and John might like some.
1: That's awfully nice of you, Paul.
4: No, not really. I'd never finish it all by myself.
1: Well, I still think it's very nice of you. Thank you.
4: Well, you're very welcome. Where's John?
1: In the studio.
4: Oh, how is he?
1: Oh, about the same. Not very good.
4: Still not working, huh?
1: No. He's trying. He goes in there every day.
4: Well, but it's happened to almost every painter at some time or another. You hit a bad period. Just can't seem to do anything.
2: Paul. I thought I heard your voice. How are you?
4: Fine, John. And you?
2: Okay. Where'd all this fruit come from?
1: Paul brought it over.
4: My brother sent me a whole case of it, and I thought you might like some.
2: Oh, it's very nice of you. I was hoping you'd stop by. There's something I wanted to show you, ask you about.
4: Oh, what's that?
2: This glass ball.
4: Oh, where'd you get it?
2: In a crummy little antique shop in Preston.
4: Oh, yes, I know the place.
2: The guy said it was a paperweight.
4: Well, it can't be. It doesn't have a base. It isn't even flat on one side.
2: Well, that's what I thought. What do you think it is, then?
4: Yeah, I have no idea. The only thing I've ever seen that's even vaguely like this are witch balls.
2: Witch balls?
4: Yeah, you sometimes find them down in Pennsylvania. They're like hex signs, supposed to keep witches away.
2: Oh, yes.
4: It's a very interesting thing. beautiful piece of glass blowing.
2: Yes, isn't it? Take it over the light and look at it more closely. There's something inside it. Kind of shadow.
4: Oh? I don't see anything.
2: Well, hold it up. Turn it.
4: Oh, you mean that kind of a swirl?
2: Mm-hmm.
4: I think that's just an air bubble or maybe an imperfection in the glass.
2: I don't. I think there's something inside it that the glass was blown around it. Here, give it to me.
1: Oh, John!
2: It slipped out of my hands.
4: Well, it didn't break. Did it crack?
2: No. Look at that. Dropped on the fireplace and there's not a mark or a scratch on it.
4: Well, that's impossible.
2: Well, look at it.
4: Well, you're right. I've never seen anything like it. It can't be ordinary glass. I'll tell you what, John. I've got a friend who's an expert. Collects paperweights. If you like, I'll take it and show it to
2: you. No, no. It's not leaving this house.
1: John!
4: Well, I just thought that...
2: I say it's not leaving this house.
4: All right, John.
2: I'm going back inside. I'll see you, Paul.
4: Yes, John. Well, he really has a thing about it, hasn't he?
1: Yes.
4: When did he get it?
1: Oh, just yesterday. I don't like it.
4: Why not?
1: I don't know. I just have a funny feeling about it. I have had from the first time I saw it.

0: know you can. I knew it the first time you picked me up, because you were the only one who could see me.
1: Yes.
0: You've got to help me. Save me.
1: How?
0: Break the ball and free me.
1: Break?
0: Yes.
1: How can I break it? I dropped it, and it didn't even crack.
0: Fire and water, John. Fire and water.
1: I don't understand.
0: You will. I know you will. I know you'll help me.
2: Oh, hello, Paul.
3: Sarah, can I come in for a few minutes?
2: Oh, yes, of course. Well, how are you?
3: A little down at the moment.
2: Why?
3: I just got some rather upsetting news. That's why I came over.
2: Oh, I'm sorry, Paul. What's the news?
3: Well, it'll affect you and John more than it does anyone else.
2: Hmm?
3: You know those rumors that Ezra Tate was going to sell that 200-acre parcel of his to a developer? Well, apparently they're true.
2: Oh, no. But how do you know?
3: Well, I was just at the bank and Peterson told me.
2: Well, that's certainly not good, that Ezra is going to sell. But that doesn't mean that they can go ahead and build there. Well, they'd have to get the approval of the zoning board.
3: Have you forgotten that Harry Walker, the board chairman, is his nephew?
2: Yeah, but he wouldn't dare. You mean you think it really may go through?
3: I'm afraid so.
2: Oh, but that's awful. You know, we bought this place, put every cent we have into it, mostly because of the location and the view. And if the deal does go through, that will be the end of it.
3: I know.
2: And that's not all. I wouldn't want to go on living here with a development right under our noses. And I don't think anyone else would want to either.
3: Well, I'm afraid you'd take a bad licking if you tried to sell the place.
2: Well, don't say anything about it to John until we really do know what's going to happen. He hates Ezra Tate as it is, and when he hears about this,
3: That's right. He has had a bit of trouble with him, hasn't he?
2: Oh, from the day we moved in here. First about the boundary line, and then about...
4: Sarah, do you... Oh. Oh. Hello. I didn't know you were here.
3: I was just passing by, and I thought I'd drop in.
4: Well, I'm glad you did. As a matter of fact, I was going to call you.
3: Oh, about what?
4: You know that glass ball I showed you yesterday?
3: Well, yes, of course.
4: If you wanted to break it, really break it, how'd you go about it?
3: Well, why on earth would you want to break it? It's a beautiful thing.
4: Well, yes, it is. But suppose I did want to break it.
3: I really don't know, John.
4: Can you think of any way it can be done with fire and water?
3: Fire and water?
4: Yes.
3: Well, I suppose if you put it in a fire and got it very hot, or close to its melting point, and then dropped it into cold water, that might do it.
4: Of course. Thanks, Paul.
2: John, wait. You mean you're really going to...
4: Yes.
2: Why?
4: Because I've got to. I got a feeling that if I do break it... can break it up.
2: What?
4: Never mind. I'll see you, Paul.
3: Don't look that way, Sarah. I know it doesn't make sense, but after all, there's no harm in it.
2: I'm not so sure about that.
3: Why do you say that?
2: I told you. I had a funny feeling about the thing from the first time I saw it.
3: Well, if he does break it, destroy it, that will be the end of it.
2: I wonder.
5: John?
4: Yes?
5: Why have you got the door locked?
4: I didn't realize I had. Hi.
2: Oh, may I come in?
4: Of course.
2: Oh, it's awfully hot in here.
4: I know, it's the fire.
2: Oh, yes. Then you're really going to do it?
4: Yes. I've had the ball on the fire for about a half hour now. I was just about to take it out.
2: Darling, I don't like this.
4: I know you don't. What do I do with the tongs?
2: Over there.
4: Oh, yes. Now, stand back. Mm. I'm going to take it out.
2: And drop it in the pail of water?
4: Yes. Come on now. There we are.
2: Darling, be careful.
4: I will. Ready?
2: Yes.
4: Here goes. Wow. I really think I did it.
2: What happened to the ball?
4: Well, see for yourself. It practically exploded into 100 pieces.
2: Oh, yes. Well, are you satisfied now?
4: Yes. Now, wait a minute. Look at this. This is what was inside it. Its center.
2: Another ball. A small black one.
4: Yes, but it wasn't black before.
2: Oh, the heat must have turned it black. What are you going to do with it?
4: Keep it.
2: Why?
4: Just so. Now stop looking so upset, Sarah. Things are going to be different now.
2: What do you mean?
4: Well, you'll see. Everything's going to be fine. Better than they've ever been before.
5: 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And though he should know better, John Farrar seems pleased about it. 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Was he right in thinking there was something sealed in the ball? 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

0: from Abraham Lincoln's creed. I believe in God, the almighty ruler of nations, our great and good and merciful maker, our Father in heaven, who notes the fall of a sparrow and numbers the hairs on our heads. I have a solemn vow registered in heaven to finish the work I am in full view of my responsibility to my God, with malice toward none, with charity for all, with firmness in the right, as God gives me to see the right.
1: Presented by the Catholic Communications Foundation.

0: dusk is a time of uncertainty. And though she could not have said why, Sarah Farrar was not just uncertain, but anxious as she stood beside her husband and saw the glass ball shatter. But now she's beginning to feel that perhaps she was mistaken. For when John woke this morning, he was in better spirits than he has been for months. He went into his studio early and has been in there all day. It's evening now, almost supper time, and he still has not come out.
1: Yes?
2: Darling, it's almost 6 o'clock, and I wondered...
1: It's what?
2: Almost 6 o'clock.
1: You're kidding. It can't be.
2: But it is.
1: Oh, good Lord, I had no idea. I kept thinking while I had it, I'd stay with it. Keep on going for just a little while longer.
2: You mean you've been working?
1: Have I ever?
2: Oh, can I look?
1: Of course. It's not quite finished. I want to do a little more with the background, but, what do you think?
2: Oh, darling, it's good. It's terribly good.
1: You really think so?
2: Oh, yes. It's the best thing you've ever done. In some ways, like summer morning, but different, stronger.
1: You're right. It is something like summer morning, and it is different, but, Well, it would have to be, because I'm suddenly seeing everything differently. Feeling differently. It's as if I'd been handcuffed for months and I was suddenly free.
2: Oh, darling, I'm so glad.
1: Oh, 6 o'clock. No wonder I'm starving.
2: Well, didn't you have any lunch? I went out around noon.
1: No, I forgot about it. What's for supper?
2: Oh, beef stew.
1: Oh, good. And wine?
2: Well, there's that bottle we were saving for a special occasion.
1: I think this is it, don't you?
2: Oh, I certainly do. Oh, darling, why don't you wash up and... Oh, I'll get it. Hello?
3: Hello, Sarah.
2: Oh, Paul, hello.
3: Well, you sound pretty good.
2: Oh, I feel that way. John finally broke through and he's working. Working beautifully.
3: Oh, I'm glad to hear it.
2: Oh, you don't sound so good. Is anything wrong?
3: I'm afraid so. I just heard that the deal on Ezra Tate's land is definitely going through. The closing's tomorrow.
2: Oh, no. And there's no way of stopping it?
3: None that I know of.
2: Oh, then I guess I'll have to tell John.
1: Tell me what?
3: Are you going to do it now?
2: Yes.
3: I'm sorry, Sarah.
2: So am I, but it can't be helped. Goodbye, Paul.
1: What was that all about?
2: Oh, some rather... bad news. Darling, you know that talk that Ezra Tate was going to sell the 200 acres across the road to a developer?
1: Yes.
2: Well, apparently it's true.
1: What? It can't be.
2: I'm afraid it is, John. The closing's tomorrow.
1: But he can't do anything like that. It'd ruin the town. And not just the town. We couldn't go on living here with a couple of hundred ticky-tacky houses right across the road.
2: I know. But I'm afraid nothing can be done about it.
1: No? Well, we'll see about that.
2: John, where are you going?
1: To talk to him.
2: No, John, wait! Don't! Wait!
1: Ezra! Ezra Tate!
4: Who's there? Who's there?
1: John Farrar.
4: What do you want?
1: I want to talk to you.
4: Well, you can't right now. I'm eating supper.
1: Now, damn it all, Ezra. It's important.
4: Okay. Okay, just a second. Now, what is all this?
1: Is what I heard true? That you're selling the land across the road from us to a developer?
4: It sure is.
1: But you can't do that.
4: Says who? It's my land. I can sell it to anyone I want.
1: Haven't you any feeling at all for anyone else? Don't you realize what it'll do? Not just to me, my place, but the whole town. It can't take another couple of hundred people.
4: The deal's set and that's that.
1: But can't you see? Okay, how much are they offering you for it?
4: Well, you want to know.
1: Because I'll buy it from you. I'll give you a couple of thousand over their price.
4: What? That's really funny.
1: What's funny about it?
4: Yeah, it just is. You haven't got a dime. You owe everyone in town money, and you want to
1: buy... Never mind about that. I'll get it somewhere.
4: Yeah? Where? From your friend Paul Chandler.
1: What's it to you where I get it?
4: Well, like, no, that's all. Just because he's got a thing about your wife, comes around with fruit and groceries for you, I mean...
5: You old... You keep away from me, Farrar!
4: You think I'd let you in here without precautions? This gun's loaded. Come any closer and I'll let you have a load of bird shots.
5: For 2 cents...
4: 2 cents is just about what you can afford. Now, you get out of here!
1: Okay. But this isn't the end of it, Ezra.
2: Oh, John, thank heaven you're back. I was afraid. Well, what happened?
1: He laughed at me.
2: Oh, you should have known he would. He's a dreadful old man.
1: He's a monster. He doesn't give a damn about anyone or anything. I'd like to see him drop dead.
2: John!
1: Well, I would. Well, just dropping dead would be too good for him. I'd like to have something really terrible happen to him.
2: Just a second.
6: Good morning. Mrs. Farrar?
2: Yes?
6: My name's Osborne. Sergeant Osborne, State Police.
2: Oh. How do you do?
6: Is your husband around?
2: Yes, he's in his studio.
6: Could I talk to him for a few minutes?
2: Well, he's working, but I think so. Come in.
6: Thank you.
7: Yes?
2: John, could you come out here for a minute?
7: Okay. What's up?
2: Oh, darling, this is Sergeant Osborne of the State Police.
7: Oh. Good morning, Sergeant.
6: Good morning, Mr. Farrar. I'm sorry to disturb you, but I wondered if you could help us.
7: With what, Sergeant?
6: Were you home last night?
7: Yes, we were. We're here most nights.
6: What time did you get to bed?
7: Fairly early. About 10.
2: Yes, that's right.
6: And did you get up for any reason, or did you sleep right through the night?
7: Well, we slept straight through. At least I did. What?
6: I was hoping that maybe you'd gotten up, that you could tell me if you heard or saw anything unusual. A car going up the road to Ezra Tate's place, for instance.
7: Well, I didn't. Did you, Sarah?
2: No. We'd had a big day, and I slept like a log.
6: You know Tate, don't you?
7: Yeah, we sure do.
6: I take it you don't like him very much.
7: Well, that's the understatement of the year. We've had nothing but trouble with him since we moved up here.
2: Sergeant, what's this all about? Has there been any trouble at his place?
6: I guess you could call it trouble. He was killed last night.
7: He was what?
6: Killed. Murdered. His nephew went over there early this morning and found him.
7: Oh, but that's awful. I thought he was a dreadful man, but... Have you any idea who did it?
6: Not yet. That's why I stopped by here to find out if you'd seen or heard anything.
7: Oh, I'm sorry. I wish we could help you, but... Well, how was he killed?
6: It was pretty bad. Whoever did it must have really hated him or else been out of his mind. Because it was done with an axe.
8: No, that's not a nice way to kill someone, not at all. And whoever or whatever did it didn't waste very much time. For it was only last night that John Farrar said, I'd like to see something really terrible happen to him. And what did happen was horrible enough to shock even him. The question is, was it a coincidence or is there more to it than that? Could it have something to do with the shattering of the glass ball? We'll find out shortly when I return with Act Three.
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0: there is a finality to death. Even the death of the unloved and unmourned that we all find sobering, for it reminds us of our own mortality. It's late afternoon now, and Sarah Farrar is in the kitchen of the old farmhouse when a car drives up, stops outside. She goes to the door, opens it.
1: Oh, hello, Paul.
2: Hello, Sarah. How are you?
1: Well, I've been better.
2: I gather you heard the news then.
1: About Ezra? Yes.
2: Who'd you hear it from?
1: The state police. One of them stopped by this morning. He wanted to know whether John or I had heard or seen anything last night.
2: And had you?
1: No. We were both pretty tired. John had been working like a maniac all day, and we slept right through.
2: I see. How's John?
1: Well, of course, he's upset. It's a scary thing when something like that happens so close by, and you don't know who did it or why. But he'll get over it.
2: I hope so. I've been worried about him.
1: Why?
2: Well, he certainly wasn't in very good shape the other day. That whole involvement of his with that glass ball.
1: Oh, that. I was pretty worried about that myself, but, well, once he broke it and snapped his painting block, it started working.
2: Well, he really feels there was some connection there.
1: Apparently.
2: Well, as long as he's working, I take it he still is.
1: Oh, yes. He finished one painting. He's already started on another.
2: Oh, good. The reason I stopped by was because I wanted to find out if the two of you were free Friday night.
1: Oh, yes, we are.
2: Then would you come over for dinner? Benson of the Benson Gallery is coming up from New York. And if John is working again, I thought he ought to meet him.
1: Oh, Paul, you really are a very good friend.
2: Oh, come on, Sarah. You know how I feel about you. Both of you. You've had a pretty rough time since you moved up here, and if I've done anything to help...
3: Oh, Paul, hello.
2: Hi.
3: I didn't hear your car. You been here long?
2: No, just a few minutes.
1: Oh, Paul stopped by to invite us over for dinner Friday night. Benson of the Benson Gallery is going to be there.
3: Oh, that's nice. What do you think of our big local news?
2: Ezra Tate's death? That's pretty shocking.
3: Yes, it is. On the other hand, it did take care of a pretty serious problem for us.
2: Oh, what do you mean?
3: Well, now that he's gone, that's the end of that housing development.
2: I'm afraid it isn't, John.
3: Well, why not?
2: His nephew is his only living relative. He'll inherit everything Ezra had, including his land, and he's already telling people he intends to go through with the deal.
3: What? Well, he can't do that. He's head of the town zoning board.
2: Yes, he is, but he was willing to push the thing through when it meant money in his uncle's pocket. Don't you think he'll be even more anxious to do it when it means money in his own?
3: But that's even worse.
2: Well, a little more direct and obvious, but no worse.
3: And nothing can be done about it?
2: I'm afraid not. The zoning board is his baby. Does just what he says.
3: Well... it would serve him right if the same thing happened to him that happened to Ezra.
1: John, that's a terrible thing to say.
3: Is it? I don't like violence any more than you do, Sarah, but when a man is willing to destroy a whole community out of sheer greed, I say the world's better off without him.
1: John? John? Oh, you are in here. Oh,
3: yes, of course I am. Why?
1: Well, I couldn't imagine what had happened to you. You said you were going into work for just a half hour
3: or so.
1: That's
3: right. What time is it?
1: It's almost 11.
3: It's not.
1: Yes, it is.
3: I must have fallen asleep again. I worked for a while and started feeling tired and sat down here.
1: Well, you've really been at it these last few days.
3: I guess I have.
1: John, why are you keeping this thing here?
3: What thing?
1: This black thing that was in the center of the glass ball.
3: I told you I was going to keep it.
1: But why?
3: Because I like it. I like looking at it.
1: What? Was that what you were doing before you fell asleep?
3: Yes.
1: Oh, I wish you wouldn't. I wish you'd get rid of it.
3: Oh, don't be silly, Sarah. The day I found the ball, or rather the day I broke it open, was one of the most important days of my life. Hasn't everything been different since then?
1: Well, if you mean you've been working and working well, yes, but I...
3: But what?
1: Oh, never mind. Are you coming up to bed now?
3: I guess so. Just let me clean my brushes and put them away. Well, who on earth is that?
1: I have no idea. I'll get it. Hello?
4: Hello, Sarah. Did I wake you?
1: No, Paul. I was upstairs reading. I just came down to see what was keeping John.
4: Is he there with you?
1: Oh, he's in the studio. Why?
4: Well, I wasn't sure whether I should call or not, but I finally decided I would. Sarah, I've got some more news that's just as shocking as the last. Harry Walker was killed tonight.
1: What? Where? And how?
4: In his home. His wife was out, came back, and found him dead in the kitchen.
1: Oh, no. And they don't know who did it?
4: Not any more than they do who killed Ezra.
3: Hi.
1: Oh, good morning, darling. I couldn't decide whether to wake you or let you sleep.
3: Oh, I haven't been asleep for some time. I'm just lying there thinking.
1: I know, but I thought you might doze off. You didn't sleep much last night.
3: No.
1: Well, how about some breakfast?
3: I don't want any.
1: John, you should eat something.
3: I can't. I feel awful.
1: Because of what you said when Paul was here about how Harry Walker deserved to die, too?
3: Partly.
1: Well, you shouldn't. All right, it was a horrible thing to say, but you were angry, upset.
3: Yes, I was, but don't you realize that the same thing happened before with Ezra? I said I hoped something terrible would happen to him, and it did.
1: Yes, it did, but we often say things we don't really mean.
3: But I did mean it. I meant it both times. That's what makes it so frightening.
1: Why frightening? Look, you don't think that just saying it had anything to do with their deaths, do you?
3: Yes, I do.
1: John!
3: Well, I do. Do you remember what I told you about the glass ball?
1: That there was something in it?
3: Yes. What if there was? And what if, when I released it, it began doing things for me in return?
1: Oh, John, that's ridiculous. It was just a glass ball.
3: Was it? I told you that I had to break it, that it was very important. And it was right after I did that I started working again.
1: But that could have happened anyway.
3: Maybe. But then twice after that, when I said I hoped something would happen to someone, it did.
1: That was just a coincidence.
3: When the same thing happens twice in the same way, it's not a coincidence. Oh. But that's not the worst of it. What if the same thing happens still again?
1: Oh, John. And that's insane. Things don't happen just because we want them to. There's no connection between what happened to either Ezra or Harry Walker. And even if there were, how could the same thing happen again? You don't feel the same way about anyone else.
3: Don't I?
1: Who? Oh.
3: You've no idea?
1: No. We don't know that many people up here. You don't mean Paul?
3: Yes. Good old Paul, who's always doing things for us. Only it hasn't been for us. It's been for you. He's in love with you, isn't he?
1: Oh, John, this is terrible. I've been concerned about you, worried about you for some time, but I never realized you really are sick.
3: Are you saying it's not true?
1: Of course it's not true. He's just a friend, a good friend.
3: I wish I could believe you.
1: Meaning you don't?
3: I don't know. I'll have to think about it.
1: But there's nothing to think about. I tell you, John, where are you going? John, wait a minute. You can't. John!
5: Hello?
6: Oh, Paul. It's me again. Any sign of him?
5: No, Sarah.
6: But it's been over 2 hours.
5: Well, you said he didn't take the car. If he walked, it would take him some time to get over here.
6: Not this long, Paul. I'm scared. I told you what he said.
5: I know. But I don't think there's anything to be concerned about. The longer he has to think about, the more chance there is that he'll realize it's ridiculous.
6: But suppose it's just the opposite. Suppose
5: Now, don't do that, Sarah. I'm not worried. I hope he does come here. I told you there's something I want to tell him.
6: What?
5: I don't want to go into it now, but I think it may make a difference. Help him.
6: All right. But if he does come to your place, will you call me? Let me know.
5: Of course, Sarah.
6: Thank you, Paul.
7: A friend, she said. Just a good friend. Can I believe her? He's been there all the time, whenever we needed him. No, not just when we needed him. Whenever he could do anything to help. Why? There's only one way to find out.

0: Hello, John. I've been expecting you.
1: Have you?
0: Yes, Sarah called. Twice, as a matter of fact. And said you might be coming over here. Come on in.
1: Thanks.
0: Can I get you something? Some coffee or a drink?
1: No.
0: Well, sit down. There's something I want to tell you.
1: About you and Sarah?
0: What? What could I tell you about that?
1: How you feel about her?
0: I feel the same way about her that I do about you. I like you both very much. What I wanted to talk to you about was that glass ball.
1: What about it?
0: Well, I'm afraid I was the one who got you started on it, saying it was something like a Pennsylvania Dutch witch ball. But I was wrong. There was nothing strange or mysterious about it. It wasn't even old. It was made 7 or 8 years ago by the New England Glass Company.
1: That's impossible. How do you know that?
0: Because I called a friend of mine, the man I wanted to show it to, and he told me. The company was trying to develop a new kind of glass, practically unbreakable and impervious to heat. They did it by bonding two kinds of glass together, and the ball was one of their samples.
1: That's not true. It's a lie. You don't just want to take Sarah away from me. You want to take that away, too. The feeling that breaking it just gave me, the freedom, the sense of power. When you're not going to...
0: John, put down that poker.
1: Now.
0: John, put it down. I'm not finished yet. I'm not denying that something happened to you after you bought it, but I think I can explain that, too. Now, look, when you brought it home, you used to sit and stare into it, didn't you?
1: Yes.
0: Well, don't you see what could have happened? When you stare into something clear or shiny, you can hypnotize yourself. But in your case, the self-hypnosis took a special form. You started identifying with it. And when you finally broke it, you released something. Not in the ball, but in yourself.
1: Released what? Lies. Everything you've been saying has been a lie.
0: It hasn't, John. It's been the truth, John. Keep away from me.
1: No, I came over here to find something out, and I have. You're no friend of mine. You never were. Who's that?
0: I don't know.
1: Well, don't open the door.
0: John, now stop that. Whoever it is must know we're here. I've got to.
1: Lord, I'm warning you.
2: Mr. Chandler?
0: Yeah, yes?
2: I'm Osborne, State Police. Is Mr. Farrar... Oh, yes, I see he is. Good morning, Mr. Farrar. Your wife said she thought you might be here.
1: My wife?
2: Yes, we stopped by at your place first. Mr. Farrar, would you come with me?
1: Where?
2: To headquarters. We'd like to talk to you.
1: About what?
2: Several things, but mostly about where you were last night about 10 o'clock.
1: 10 o'clock? But that was...
2: That was what?
1: About when Harry Walker was murdered.
2: How do you know that?
1: Because Paul called us shortly after that and told us. You're all against me. Not just my wife and Paul, but everyone. Plotting against me.
2: No one's against you, Mr. Farrar, and we're certainly not plotting against you. We just want to talk to you and...
1: No!
2: Farrar, stop! Come back here, Farrar!
0: Aren't you going after him?
2: Oh, we'll catch up to him. I have another car and two more men out on the road there, just around the curve.
0: Why did you want to talk to him?
2: Well... Someone saw him leaving Harry Walker's house last night, shortly before Mrs. Walker came home.
0: Oh.
2: We just got a general description, weren't sure who it was at first, but...
3: Farrar, look out! That truck!
0: John!

0: seek, and you shall find. John Farrar came to his friend's house seeking what? The truth, he tried to tell himself. But the truth was exactly what he did not want to hear. Not when it stripped away his illusions and did not confirm his jealous imaginings. And so he found what we find so often when we reject the truth and everything else of value. Death. I'll be back shortly.
1: The strangest thing happened last night when I was walking home from work. It was almost dark. And then I saw someone. A woman struggling to change a tire. I stopped. She stiffened. I think she was afraid of me. And then something strange happened. Who talked? I mean, really talked. There by the roadside, changing a tire. She told me how scared she was. She wanted help, but was afraid of the kind of help she might get. I told her I had fears like that too. And I think she understood. Then she drove away, and I didn't even get her name. But I listened to her talk, and she listened to me, too. And you know, that made me feel good.
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0: Now we see through a glass darkly, says the Bible. That was what John Farrar was doing, seeing something in the strange glass ball that wasn't there. But he wasn't completely wrong. At least it wasn't all imaginary. For as his friend Paul said, there was a thing inside. Not inside the glass ball, but inside John himself, that never should have been tampered with. Our cast included Ralph Bell, Bryna Rayburn, Bob Caliban, and Leon Janney. The entire production was under the direction of Hyman Brown. And now, a preview of our next tale.
1: I'm scared.
2: Well, it's spooky, I admit that. So still and no traffic except that horse and wagon? Well, look, Norma, there's got to be a logical explanation. I mean, if there's not, what's happened? Have we lost our minds?
1: Oh, no.
2: Well, no, Norma, don't get upset.
1: No, Hal, that's not what I mean. Look up there.
2: Up where?
1: At the light. The street light on the corner.
2: It looks like a...
1: It's a gas light. That's what it is.
2: I think maybe we ought to get back to the house and see if we can't get organized.
1: It's back there, too, Hal.
2: Okay, but if everything's gone back to the 19th century or something, let's at least go back and face it in our own home.
1: If we still have a home.
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0: Wheat Chex, Rice Chex, and good hot Ralston present Space Patrol! High adventure in the wild, vast reaches of space. Missions of daring in the name of interplanetary justice. Travel into the future with Buzz Corey, Commander-in-Chief of the Space Patrol! In today's transcribed adventure, Buzz and Happy have made another visit to the mysterious Planet X. They have just landed in a robot ship, hoping to thwart an attempt to obtain Space Patrol's secrets. As two men in work clothes approach the ship, Buzz and Happy wait with ray guns drawn.
1: Keep behind the bulkhead until we find out whether they're friendly or not.
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0: We'll return in just a moment with today's exciting Space Patrol adventure, The Trap on Planet X. Hi, Space Patrollers. This is Captain Dick Tufeld speaking. Say, how's your space talk these days? Are you talking like a real space patroller? Well, here's some space talk that'll make your friends sit right up and listen. Fire rockets. Now, fire rockets means to turn on the motor or get ready to go, as in, come on, gang, fire rockets, it's time to go. And here's another way of saying something in space talk. Blast off. Blast off means to take off or leave. You blast off for a game of ball. Blast off to meet a pal. Now, here's space talk you hear space patrollers use every morning. 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And remember, inside every package, you get a mysterious magic space picture. And now, today's Space Patrol adventure, The Trap on Planet X. Commander Corey is facing the greatest problem of his career. His archenemy, Prince Baccarati, has established an empire on Planet X, a strange world far beyond the solar system where no planets were thought to exist. Fortified by almost impregnable detection and defense systems built by the evil scientific genius Dr. Malengro, Baccarati planned to launch an attack against the United Planets. Buzz and Happy dealt the prince a temporary setback, but the actual fate of Baccarati and Malengro still is in doubt. Buzz realizes the criminal leaders whom the self-styled prince assembled on Planet X may continue Baccarati's plans for enslavement and conquest. Now in his central office on Terra, Buzz reviews his strategy with Cadet Happy.
1: At this stage of the game, Happy, Baccarati's forces hold the trump cards. The Space Patrol couldn't get within a million DUs of Planet X without being discovered.
2: Well, with Baccarati himself out of the way, sir, maybe his men will give up this idea of conquering the United Planets.
1: Trouble is, we don't know for certain whether Baccarati is out of the way. All we know is that he turned his plastic gun on Malengro and himself and plunged down into the river at the base of his castle.
2: Well, I don't see how they could help being drowned, even if the fall didn't hurt them.
1: Well, we don't know what effect that plastic gun has. It coats its victim with a shell of plastic. We saw that. That it makes the victim temporarily helpless. At the same time, it might protect him.
2: Yeah, that's right. Well, still, I'd hate to be in that fix. Floating down a river on Planet X, unable to swim. And remember those monsters we saw in the jungle. Well, there's no telling what's in that river.
1: Even leaving Baccarati out of it, a full-scale attack on Planet X wouldn't be a wise solution. Baccarati has abducted hundreds of innocent people from the United Planets. He's forcing them to work for him. That's the chief reason we can't risk an all-out attack.
2: Well, how are we going to save them?
1: Well, that's problem number one. It's not a job for a space fleet. A few men infiltrating into Baccarati's strongholds is the only answer. Into the slave camps in the north, into the castle, into his plants.
2: That isn't going to be easy.
1: No. And once they're in, they'll be useless unless they can communicate with our forces on the outside.
2: Well, I'd like to take another crack at it, sir.
1: Yeah, so would I. But it's something we can't rush into, Happy. One wrong move could cost the lives of innocent people. I'm going to have a talk with Lieutenant Simmons and then outline a plan of action.
0: Meanwhile, billions of miles away on Planet X, a strange creature stands on the bank of a river and peers intently at two figures stiffly floating downstream. The man on the riverbank is huge, nearly 7 feet tall, and his rugged frame is loosely draped with the skin of an animal. To this primitive native of Planet X, the figures in the water are objects of wonder. Slowly, his lips move in response to the thought that forms in his not-too-active brain.
4: Sky men.
0: The next instant, the native plunges into the water. Sky men. The men who arrived many seasons ago in great monsters. Men with powerful weapons. Men who built huts of stone that towered into the mists. But why were these two skymen floating down the river, so strangely stiff and still? The native swims toward them, then, one at a time, tows them to shallow water, and one under each powerful arm, he carries them up on the bank. The men seem coated with something shiny and hard and transparent. But as the native watches in surprise, the shiny covering cracks and falls away. The men move. The native steps back, half frightened, half curious. And one of the skymen speaks.
5: Malengro, are you all right?
1: Yes, Your Highness. But I don't like the looks of that native.
5: Don't worry. I got my plastigun ready. I can turn him into a 7-foot statue if he starts anything. But don't show any fear. Remember, we are superior beings.
1: Are you sure there's enough plastic left in the gun to cover a man of that size?
5: Keep quiet. Let me do the talking. You there. What's your name?
6: Hi, Goro.
5: We're in luck, Malengro. For a minute, I was afraid he was one of those wild ones that our men hadn't taught to speak English. Goro, I'm the chief of...

0: the Skymen. And Goro will become all-powerful like the Skymen.
1: Goro eat food of Skymen?
0: Of course. And everyone will say, there is Goro, honor guard of Prince Bacarati. Come, Goro, lead the way to my castle.
1: I obey, Chief.
0: Come on, Malengro.
2: Your Highness, do you think Corey could get away from the castle?
0: I doubt it. When we get back, we'll put some pressure on the commander. He can tell us many things that will help further my plans for conquering the universe. The fools! The stupid fools!
2: What's the trouble, Your Highness?
0: Those guards, they let Corey and the cadet get away.
2: What?
0: Yes! They got back to the jungle to their ship and blasted off.
2: That means he'll be back with a fleet of ships.
0: Corey's too smart to hide it. He knows we could destroy every ship he sends against us.
2: But if he thinks we were drowned when we jumped into the river, won't he assume your empire will fall apart?
0: Now, Corey doesn't jump to conclusions. He'll try something, that's certain. Now, if we could only force his hand, get him back here, alone. By the way, Malengro, how's Dr. Raimi coming along with that brainograph?
2: I checked right after we got back to the castle, Your Highness. He hasn't quite finished it yet.
0: Well, can't you hurry him up?
2: He's resisting our persuasive methods. He keeps falling unconscious from pain.
0: Stubborn fool! Once we get that brainograph working, we can take all these captured scientists and technicians and find out exactly what the Space Patrol has to use against us. Every fact these men know will be revealed by the brainograph.
2: We can break Dr. Raimi down, but it will take a little more time.
0: How I'd like to use that brainograph on Corey. Then we know every weapon, every plan the United Planets could bring against us.
2: Yes, Your Highness. But Corey isn't here. He's probably back on Terra.
0: Well, we'll bring him here. I got just a plan. I'll need a special robot ship and your help, Malengro.
3: Back at Space Patrol headquarters on Terra, the spacophone monitoring section has picked up a strange message, repeated over and over. Within a few moments, the message is piped into Commander Corey's office as Buzz and Happy listen intently.
4: I warn you, the plan will be dangerous, but it is the only way to penetrate Prince Baccarati's defenses. This is the voice of Professor Raimi speaking from a continuous recording tape on board a Baccarati robot patrol ship. The message will be repeated in just a moment.
5: Smoking rockets, Baccarati captured Professor Raimi, too.
6: Our outstanding brainograph expert.
5: Well, gee, if Baccarati gets the brainograph...
6: Well, at least I'm glad to hear the professor's alive. The report was that he crashed on Neptune.
5: Yeah, that's the ninth top scientist
4: attention,
5: Baccarati
4: is... Space Patrol
6: Hold it, Happy, the message...
4: The United Planets are in danger. This is Professor Bernard Raimi of the Space Patrol Electronics Bureau. I am held captive by Prince Baccarati on a planet far beyond the solar system. No ship can approach this planet without being detected by Baccarati's defense system.
5: He can say that again.
4: Only Baccarati's own ships can penetrate the electronic shields. I have succeeded in hiding the recording device in this ship, which is of class G, type R134. A ship of this type could get through the electronic field if it emits a steady signal on a frequency of 231.6 megacycles. I warn you, the plan will be dangerous.
6: Cut it off, Happy.
4: But it is the only way...
6: So that's the key to the shield. The signal at 231.6 megacycles.
5: I wonder what happens if you're off the beam a few cycles.
6: Well, the ship is destroyed, probably. Well, it looks as though Professor Raimi has given us the chance we were waiting for.
5: Yes,
6: Happy. Call Space Patrol Operations. Order a Class G, type R134 robot spaceship with auxiliary controls. We're blasting off for Planet X.
2: I've picked up a robot ship on the viewscope, Your Highness.
0: Is it one of ours?
2: It looks like it. But all of ours are accounted for.
0: Well, and then Corey fell for it. He thought that was Professor Raimi's voice.
2: The brainograph should be ready in a few hours, Your Highness.
0: Oh, Raimi finally cracked, eh?
2: No, but our engineers figure they'll be able to complete the brainograph now with no further help from the professor.
0: Excellent. Now, Malengro, we'll just wait patiently until Corey enters our trap.
5: I guess we've fooled Baccarati so far, Commander. At least he hasn't hurled any meteors at our robot.
6: Well, we're safe from meteors now, Happy. We're too close to the planet.
5: There's Baccarati's castle in the viewscope, Commander.
6: All right, Happy. Cut on the special frequency.
5: Yes, sir.
6: Make sure it's exactly 231.6 megas.

0: cycles. No, I have it tuned in exactly, sir. That's it, sir.
1: In a few seconds, we'll know whether it gets us through the electronic shield.
0: It worked, sir.
1: Keep away from the viewports, Happy. We're coming in for a landing.

0: now, we'll wait here in the ship till it gets dark. Then we'll make an attempt to get inside the castle.
1: Well, suppose someone comes out to inspect the ship?
0: Yep. Two men are coming toward the ship now.
1: Yeah, in work clothes.
0: Whether they're friendly or not, it's a break. We can borrow their clothes. Keep behind the bulkhead until they're well inside the ship. And have your ray gun ready.
1: Yes, Commander.
0: Quiet now, Hap.
2: Use your gas gun, Malengro. Quickly.
3: It's Baccarati.
4: Let him have it, Hap.
1: I can't see.
2: Can't either. Grab the cadet, Malengro.
5: I got him, Your Highness.
2: I'll take that ray gun, Curry.
6: You might as well stop struggling, Curry. That toxic gas made you as weak as a kitten.
5: Where is Professor Ramey?
6: Oh, don't try to talk, Commander. Unless you're wearing gas masks, like Dr. Malengro and myself, you'll only suffer all the more from the toxic gas.
5: For your information, Commander, that wasn't Professor Ramey's voice you heard. It was mine. A good impersonation, don't you think?
6: That's right, Corey. The professor was busy completing a brainograph. And we are going to use it on you to find out all the Space Patrol secrets.
5: After you recover from the toxic gas, of course.
6: Yes, you can recuperate in the dungeon, Corey. And just wait till you see your guard. He's a nice little fellow named Goro. You'll be safe with Goro. Very safe.
7: 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So remember, gang, when you pull up to your breakfast table, it's just like pulling up to a filling station. You're there for fuel, super fuel. So, tomorrow morning, say to your mom, fill her up, Mom, Chex. Yes, get them today, gang. Chex, rice or wheat. And remember, inside of every package, you get a mysterious magic space picture. And now, back to our Space Patrol adventure, The Trap on Planet X. Simulating the voice of the captured scientist, Prince Baccarati's henchman, Dr. Malengro, has tricked Commander Corey and Cadet Happy into returning to Planet X. The space patrolman passed safely through the deadly electronic shield over the castle by means of a secret frequency on their robot spaceship transmitter. But after landing, Buzz and Happy were captured by Baccarati and Malengro. Right now, they're locked in a cell in the castle dungeon with the huge native Goro standing guard outside.
1: Doesn't look very bright.
0: Can't always tell by appearances.
1: I wonder if he realizes that Baccarati is making slaves out of some of the other natives, his own people.
0: Good point. Let's see, what's his name? Goro, isn't it?
1: Yes, sir.
0: Goro. Goro, I'd like to talk to you a minute.
8: What you want?
0: I'm your friend. I want to help you, Goro.
8: Skyman chief friend. You not friend.
1: Skyman chief?
0: He means Baccarati. Goro, listen. This fellow you call Skyman Chief, this Prince Baccarati, he's making slaves of your people. He makes them work underground in the mines. Do you understand?
8: Skyman Chief, give Goro food. He friend, you bad, Goro no.
0: Goro, if you'll help us out of here, we'll see that you get better food than Baccarati ever gave you.
8: Skyman Chief, all powerful. You not powerful. How can you give food?
0: He's got a point. He's no fool, Happy. He just can't think any farther ahead than the next meal.
1: Speaking of food, I wish Baccarati would show up with some chow. Hey, I just remembered. Yeah, I think it's here in my jacket pocket.
0: What?
1: Some space rations. Yeah, I've got a bar of ration G here. Baccarati missed it when he frisked me.
0: Break off a small piece of it, Happy.
1: Yes, sir. Here.
0: Thanks. Here you are, Goro. Taste it.
8: Well, that not food. Goro man, not small bird.
0: Go on, reach your hand to the bars. Just try it.
8: Goro, try.
1: Wow, look at the size of that hand. It'll barely go through the bars.
8: Good. Good.
0: Like it, Goro?
8: Goro want more.
0: Commander, look out. He's trying to grab you.
8: More food. More food.
0: Hold on, Goro. Take it easy. Open the door and let us out, and you can have the whole barn.
8: More food.
0: You understand? Open the door.
8: More. More.
0: Goro, wait a minute. Be quiet.
1: Hey, he really goes for it, but he's so excited he's nearly out of his mind.
0: He doesn't know how to open the door, Happy. Not with the regular controls, anyway. Put the ration bar on the floor near the back of the cell, but where Goro can see it. That's it. Now come over here by the door.
8: More. More.
0: Goro, hold it. Listen to me.
8: More food.
0: Now, there's your food back there. We want you to have it. Just open the door. Pull on the bars. Bend the bars. Put your hands on them and pull.
8: More.
0: Harder, Goro. That's it.
1: Wow, he's bending them.
0: You're getting it, Goro. There goes the door.
8: Food.
1: And here comes Goro.
0: Come on, Hap. Let's go.
8: Good. Goro like food better than Skyman chief food. Oh, Skyman Goro's friend.
0: Down this corridor, Happy, toward the stairs.
1: Yes, sir.
0: If you can only find Baccarati before a guard finds us.
1: How many more flights is it to the tower, sir?
0: Someone's coming. Step into that doorway quickly.
1: It's Malengro.
0: Put your hand over his mouth, Happy.
1: Yep.
0: Now let's get him in here. I've got his gun, Happy.
1: And let go of him.
0: Yes, sir.
5: Corey, how did you get out of that cell?
0: Never mind, Malengro. Where's Baccarati? Come on, where is he?
5: He's up in the tower.
0: Alone? Tell me the truth, Malengro.
5: He's with some engineers.
0: How about Professor Ramey? Where have you got him?
5: He's down at the end of the hall, locked in another room.
0: All right, get going. Lead the way and don't try anything.
5: This is it.
0: Unlock the door. Shut the door, Happy, and keep Malengro covered.
1: Yes, sir.
0: Professor? Professor Ramey? Malengro, what have you done to him?
5: Baccarati was a little rough with him. He wrecked the brainograph. Months of work ruined.
1: The professor's coming too, sir.
0: Professor?
1: Hey, Commander, Malengro's getting away.
0: Get him, Happy.
1: Yes, sir. Well, that takes care of him.
0: Good. Now, Professor? Professor Ramey?
8: It won't do you any good, Baccarati. Commander Corey.
0: Yes.
8: Baccarati's been forcing me to build a brainograph. When I heard he tricked you into coming here, I wrecked it.
0: Yes, I know. Professor, we haven't much time. We've got to get out of here. Can you walk?
8: I think so.
0: Baccarati gave you quite a beating. Do you know of any place where we could get a ship?
8: Baccarati's spaceship factory? That's too far away. Besides, it has an electronic shield around it, too.
1: Well, at least once we get out of the castle...
8: Wait a minute. There's a robot testing field on the other side of the valley.
0: Does it have an electronic shield over it?
8: Not ordinarily. One can be set up if strange ships are sighted in the region of the planet. Ordinarily, it's kept open for tests.
0: Can you show us how to get out of the castle?
8: The gates have electronic locks. Only Baccarati's men have keys.
0: Malengro must have one. Search him, Happy.
1: Yes, sir.
0: Professor, how far is it across the valley to the testing field?
8: I don't know exactly. Around 5 miles, I think.
0: Do you feel strong enough to make it?
1: Here's Malengro's key, sir.
8: I think I can make it, Commander.
0: Well, then come on. We'll tie Malengro up and gag him so he can't come to and sound an alarm.
2: Malengro, what happened to you? Where's the professor?
3: Just a minute. Hold still till I get that gag out of your mouth and untie you.
5: Corey did it. He caught me in the hall and forced me.
2: Corey! How did he get out of the dungeon? Never mind. Where's Professor Ramey?
5: I don't know. The cadet knocked me out. When I came to, I was tied up. They've escaped, Your Highness.
2: I can see that. We'll have the castle searched from tower to the dungeon. We'll send guards outside the castle. You and I will lead the search from the air. Come on, Malengro.
1: The test port is right up ahead, sir. I can see a ship through the trees.
0: Oh, hold it, Happy. Don't let anyone see you. We're almost there, Professor.
8: I've got to stop a moment. I'm sorry.
0: Well, that's all right. Get your breath. We may have to make a rush for a ship.
1: I don't see anyone at this side of the field, Commander. There's some men working on a ship about 300 yards down to the right, though.
0: Well, we can't afford to make a mistake now.
1: Commander, those aren't all robot patrol ships. Some of them are battle cruisers.
0: You're right, Hap.
4: These are what Baccarati is turning out at his factory several hundred miles from here. They must have been brought here for a test.
1: Hey, they're as big as our space patrol battle cruisers.
0: Well, from their looks, they could make a good account of themselves.
1: They've all got the Black Falcon painted on them. Baccarati's insignia.
0: So they're here for a test, huh? All right, let's test one. Ready, Professor Ramey?
4: Yes, Commander.
0: Let's make a rush for the nearest one. Come on.
3: Keep the velocity, Don Malengro. Remember, this is a spaceship, and Corey is on foot.
5: I'm trying to cover as much ground as possible, Your Highness. If we circle the castle several times, we can pick them up in the ground scanner.
3: Where could they have gone? They're not in the castle. No one saw them go through the gate.
5: Look, over there at the test port.
3: I see it. It's one of my new battlecruisers taking off.
5: But why, Your Highness? They just arrived today from your plant to the north. Weren't your orders to the effect that they were to be grounded until you inspect them tomorrow?
3: Huh? Yeah, that's right. Well, wait till we locate Corey. Then I'll find out where that upstart pilot is. Look at my ships, Malengro. Two complete squadrons lined up.
5: They are quite beautiful, Your Highness.
3: Yes. And after months of planning, they're almost ready. Ready to make a surprise attack on a space patrol. If the test is successful tomorrow, I'll give the command to wipe out Jupiter.
5: Look at that ship circling back over the field.
3: With the big Jupiter base out of the battle, I can conquer the outer planets and... What's happening over there?
5: An explosion at the test port. One of your ships blew up on the ground.
3: My ship? Malengro, what's happening? That pilot, that crazy pilot, he's strafing my ship for the space cannon. Corey, Malengro, it's Corey in that ship. Get him! After him! Got the command!
5: But Your Highness, this is a scout ship. It is unarmed.
3: My fleet, look at my fleet destroyed! Call the tower! Freeze the electronic shield! Call the tower! Mend the neck ray! Bring Corey down!
1: Well, I think that does it, sir.
4: Baccarati's whole fleet wiped out.
0: Everything on the test field, at any rate. That's what the infrared viewscope shows.
4: It'll take Baccarati months to build another.
0: Happy, keep at low altitude till we get to the opposite side of Planet X, then blast off into space, and that way we can dodge any of Baccarati's defense rays.
1: Yes, sir.
4: You've given Prince Baccarati a severe setback, Commander.
1: Yeah, and with one of his own ships.
0: A setback isn't enough, gentlemen. As long as Planet X is a menace to freedom-loving people anywhere in the universe... then Prince Baccarati can count on meeting me again.
7: A preview of next week's exciting Space Patrol adventure follows in just a moment. Gang, this is Captain Dick Tufeld at an Aqua Jet boat race on Mars. My favorite's the Shooting Star. 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See what I mean? 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Hey, but wait. Now the driver's putting in some super fuel. Wow, look at the Shooting Star go. 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Flavor, man. And bite size. Crisp, triple toasted shredded rice biscuits. 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And now, a preview of next week's exciting Space Patrol adventure. Buzz and Happy are trying to make their way through a strange valley filled with weird and poisonous plants. Suddenly, Happy trips and falls.
1: Commander, something's got my foot. It's the vines. They're drawing tight like ropes.
0: They're winding around me, too.
1: I can't get them untangled.
0: Maybe we can cut them loose.
1: Yeah. Hey, it's grabbed my arm. I can't move. And the leaves. The leaves have got suckers on them.
0: Hap, we've got to get loose. These vines are man-eaters.
7: 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Other players were Bela Kovach, Ken Mayer, and Norman Jolly. 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

0: From the far horizons of the unknown come transcribed tales of new dimensions in time and space. 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

0: Frankly, I think I'll probably have to take my expense account clear up to the Central Gallic Civil Service Board. My friends tell me to forget it, but take it from me, a rap in the credit book like this isn't easy to laugh off. Not on a grade 4 civil service pay scale. So I've made my beef out in quadruplicate and filed it. Usually, a special agent in United Galactic Federation's Department of the Treasury, Investigations Division, Currency Section, doesn't have much trouble with his swindle sheet. But this... well, this one's a corker. To understand, you gotta know how they make the stuff. The Ungallic Mint is in New Geneva on Canopus 3. I remember I went around with the 40 deci credit tour when I first joined the staff. The guide was a cute little brunette from one of the Rim stars who was later fired following an annual Pan Solstice office party. I didn't pay much attention to her spiel. She was dressed in the new Neo-Minoan style, but I got the general idea.
1: This is a demonstration machine, of course, but you will notice the indestructible fiber coming off that spool at the right. It goes into the slot in the machine there. Now, if you'll pass along, you see it goes between those two rollers through 6 or 7 chemical baths. No, I'm not sure what chemicals. That's restricted information. It's stamped, analyzed for flaws, dyed, and then run through this unit here. This is the most carefully guarded part of the process. The unit is removed from the plant each night and locked in the deep space vault on the satellite station directly overhead. After the strip emerges here, it is chopped into convenient lengths and carefully removed into armored cars. It is called money.
0: Well, what does that secret unit do?
1: Well, that's a very good question. You see, the currency is non-defaceable, fireproof, immune to wear, weather, and water. But the most important thing is an electronic pattern impressed into the fiber by that secret pattern. You all know when you cash a bill, it is passed over an electronic plate that reads the pattern. If the serial number and the pattern match... well, but if they don't... well, first I'll put an ordinary credit note over the beeper. There. Perfectly good. Now, a simulated counterfeit bill without the electronic pattern... well, now, that wouldn't fool anybody long, would it?
0: Could anybody duplicate that electronic pattern?
1: Well, that's a very good question. Only the government has the equipment to put that in. Your currency is safe and sound. Don't you worry about that. Are there any more questions?
0: Yeah. How about a drink after the tour?
1: Well, that... oh, that's a very good question.

0: It sure was. So was the answer. Well, getting back to money. The engraving, the chemical composition of the ink and the fiber would be tough enough to duplicate. But that electronic pattern snaps the clincher on it. That's why Chief Inspector Saxgard of my division looked sourly at me when I came into his office and spread a fistful of credit notes on his desk.
1: What's that?
0: What's it look like?
1: A handful of 50s. Why?
0: Put a couple of them over your beeper plate.
1: Okay. Well, they're perfectly okay. What's it all about?
0: Look at the serial numbers.
1: 3456578M.
0: Look at the others.
1: 3456. What? Let me see them.
0: Save your eyes. They're all the same. 14 50 credit notes with identical serial numbers.
1: That's impossible.
0: And every one of them goes over a beeper plate, quiet as a sophomore climbing into a dormitory window after hours.
1: Fomalhaut, where did you get these?
0: They came into the New York clearinghouse from a branch on Deneb 11. The manager blew his top. He called us the minute he spotted them and sent them out to us.
1: How about the manager? Is he blabbing all over the Bankers Club about it?
0: I read the Un-Gallic Riot Act to him. He'll keep it under his hat.
1: Good. At least we won't have any financial panics for a while. Have you checked these through the lab?
0: Well, the ink and paper is government stock, and they match government beepers. The lab plates didn't squawk any more than yours did. Now, you could spend these anywhere as long as you only pass them one at a time.
1: Bumholzer, you know, since the beeper plate came in, we've been sitting on our tails in this department, building up our pensions.
0: Oh, I wouldn't say that.
1: Neither would I outside this office. But you know darn well nobody can expect to counterfeit a bill and get away with it. It's only because throughout the universe there's a certain percentage of people who will try anything once, and a corresponding percentage of purblind idiots who will accept anything with engraving on it as money that we're here at all. Now, I've seen cigar coupons and crayon sketches come into this office. I've seen premium offers from household magazines, jet bus transfers, where some people will try to pick a Yale lock with a quarter of a pound of butter. Now, the only reason any queer can pass is because some goggle-eyed nudnik neglects to use his beeper plate. But I worry. I worry. For 15 years, I've sat in this stinking office and waited for somebody to invent a matter duplicator.
0: Well, it looks like you can stop worrying. Look at those bills. Identical down to the whiskey stain in the corner.
1: All right, Bumholzer. You call transportation and get out to Deneb 11 and find out if anybody in that neighborhood has a matter duplicator, or if he hasn't, what he has got.
0: I picked up the department shuttle to the satellite and made fair connections up to Deneb 11. It's a 4-day run on drive, and I get free fall 6, so I was glad to hit the port in Glub, which, so help me, is the name of the only city on the place. Deneb 11 is what we call in the department a mud ball. It's a jungle world with an atmosphere like a swatch of Harris Tweed. I was smoking a cigarette when I got off the shuttle, and the air I pulled in made the smoke taste like well-decayed leaf mold. I was wringing wet 2 minutes after I left the air-conditioned port. I noticed the local costume would get you arrested on any beach in the galaxy, but it didn't matter since there's nothing titillating about pasty skin dripping with weary perspiration. I checked in with the regional office and found the resident agent tinkering with his air conditioner.
2: Hi, Bumholzer. You know anything about the sealed power pack on this condenser?
0: Yeah, if you keep banging at it like that, you'll crack the seal on the atomic shielding and your posterity will thank you. Three heads at a time.
2: Oh, I guess I better not fool with it. Now take off your pants and pull up a chair.
0: I don't mind if I do. Is it always this humid?
2: Oh, no. In the hot season, it's worse. I'd send for a replacement part, but the fax line isn't too reliable. The last time I sent for a sealed unit, they shipped back an overage sea lion.
0: Yeah, I know. I was on Polar Station on Ganymede when my heater element broke down. I faxed for 3 feet of element, and they shipped me back 3 feet of elephants.
2: Yeah. Well, I suppose you're here about the queer bills, huh?
0: Yeah. Got any lines on it?
2: Well, my orders will lay off and let the central office handle it. Be my guest.
0: Any ideas?
2: No. Where do you figure to start?
0: Well, this is the only city. I'll have to check it out. Have you got a list of authorized beeper plates?
2: Somewhere. Let's see here. Oh, look out!
0: Why?
2: There's a whittle fly on your arm.
0: Hey, how does a thing that size get through the filters?
2: Insects on Deneb are tricky. This one is a non-filterable virus in the larval stage, and it blows up to this size. Carve his initials in your arm if he gets a good bite. That's why he's called a whittle fly.
0: Quiddlefly was only one of the darlings that made the fair city of Glub a garden spot. They had one cute little tyke called the Laboratory Beetle, because when he bit you, he typed your blood and followed you around for days getting refills. I had one take a sample of me as I went out the door of the residency with a list of beeper plates, and he followed me from store to store while I checked every installation in the city. The little devil would step up to the bar every once and again to take another shot of my hemoglobin. I even tried ducking into men's rooms fast, but he'd be waiting for me when I came out. Well, I slogged through Glub for 3 days and then poured myself back into the residence office. Did he come in?
3: Who?
0: The Laboratory Beetle.
2: No, they usually hang around in the hall and wait. Sometimes when I've got a poker game going, you can see three or four of the little angels buzzing around outside waiting like chauffeurs outside the opera.
0: Wow.
2: I draw a blank?
0: Well, I found 7 defective beeper plates, but nobody remembers any queer bills being passed. You know, who checks serial numbers? They must have come in one at a time. And the clerks at the bank always were out to lunch and referred me to the next guy. Hey, you got any lotion for insect bites?
2: Yeah, desk drawer.
0: In a way, the beeper plates make it tougher. Nobody even looks at the bills anymore. Just throw them over the plate, and if no bells ring, it's okay.
2: Well, how about the other angle?
0: Matter duplicator? I checked invoices and purchase records. Nobody's been buying electronic parts that can't account for every tube. I thought I had something. One fellow bought 12 of those giant lithium cathode tubes, but it turned out his wife was having them wired as lamp bases. Well, I better be going. I hate to keep my little insect friend out there in suspense as to cocktail time.
2: You got another lead?
0: Yeah, I found a bar that makes a Tom Collins with real lemon juice instead of battery acid. I managed to duck my lab beetle in a revolving door. He went around twice and shot out into the street, so I settled down at a table at the bar and tried to make believe that I couldn't taste Den of 11 atmosphere in my Tom Collins. I was chewing on an ice cube when I looked up.
4: Mr. Baumholzer?
0: That's right.
4: I want to talk to you about money.
0: He was a terrestrial, but he'd been on Deneb a long time because he was wearing the native garment about the size of a 5-pound sugar sack. His hair, which was potato-field gray, was arranged in the old-fashioned Presley style. You know, the ancient long sideburns, duck's tail in the rear that vice presidents wear in family-style banks. His ears had little bits of bone stuck in them, and his eyebrows wandered all over his face, and he stood about 6'8". And I waited him out, and presently he spoke up again.
4: You are the same, Mr. Baumholzer, who's been going around asking all those questions about duplicate ungallic notes?
0: That's right. Can I help you, Mr.
4: Munger, Duodecimus Munger.
0: Now, this bid's fair to be fascinating. I was under the impression that my mission here was just a wee bit on the secret side.
4: There are no secrets in Glub.
0: Now, won't you pull up a chair, Mr. Munger?
4: I'm afraid I haven't time.
0: Well, join me in a drink.
4: Are you really the Mr. Baumholzer that's working on this case for the Treasury Department?
0: Yeah, sure. Hey, you're not the fellow that's turning out these duplicates, are you?
4: Well, as a matter of fact, I am.
0: What?
4: And don't move. This is a Power 30 Mistral coagulator I have.
0: Look out with that thing. You've got it pointed at my head.
4: Yes. I've got it set on high charge. It will fuse your brain solid.
0: Well, what else is new?
4: Now, Mr. Baumholzer, stay right behind that table.
0: Now, let's not make any rash decisions now.
4: Well, I can't very well see how I could let you live.
0: Oh, come on. Try. Now drop the gun.
4: I'm afraid we'll be collecting a crowd.
0: Give me that. Don't try to pick it up.
4: I won't. I had something completely different in mind.
0: Just like in those ancient legends the archaeologists keep digging up, the ones with the hard-boiled detective and the beautiful blonde, I felt the traditional roof fall in on the back of my head. As I went black, I remember thinking how odd it was that it was happening to me some 500 years after Spillane the Scrivener. I came to in the same archaic fashion with my head going around in a free orbit around my neck.
5: Baumholzer, are you all right?
0: I can't see. I'm blind. Everything's black.
5: Well, open your eyes.
0: Oh, where is he?
5: Who?
0: The guy who slugged me. What am I doing back at your office?
5: Oh, some bartender brought you in. I thought you passed out from too much lemon juice.
0: It was a guy named Munger. Which way did he go?
5: Beats me. Munger? Tall fella in native dress?
0: Yeah.
5: Oh, well, you might as well forget about it.
0: Why?
5: Well, I can order a pickup on him next time he's in town. They'll sock him away in a psycho ward for a while. Forget it.
0: Look, I am not an old lady calling up complaining that the nasty delinquents are teasing my cats. That Munger's tied in with the queer.
5: Him?
0: He said he was the passer.
5: Well, that can't be. Munger, Munger, Munger, Munger.
0: You got a file on him?
5: Yeah. I get a number of complaints on him, so do the local cops. He's, well, I didn't want to make trouble. He's a very wealthy man.
0: I'll bet. What does he do?
5: Well, he's a merchant or something in a native village. Once or twice a year, he comes out and paints the town, but a counterfeiter?
0: I would like to talk to him again with the Mistral in my hand.
5: He had a Mistral? Well, that's a violation of a municipal ordinance. You're supposed to check him at the quarantine.
0: Look, I'm not investigating parking tickets and violations of the anti-noise laws. This is a counterfeiting case. Now, do you know where I can find him?
5: Well, he's probably gone back to his village.
0: Where's that?
5: Out in the jungle.
0: All right, get out your rubbers, friend. We're going out after him. Suppose you fill your bathtub full of mud, build a fire under it, turn on the shower, and crawl in and wallow a little. Do that, and you've got a fair idea of the Denebian jungle. I went out with Hall, the resident agent, and we started off.
5: Stick close, Baumholzer. Visibility is about 10 feet.
0: I'll eat everything I can see within 10 feet.
5: Ow! What happened?
0: I walked into a tree. Help me up out of the mud. We puddled on for a couple of hours. The rain was so thick I didn't see the trees until I bounced off of them and sat down in the warm mud. I reflected as I struggled to my feet what a terrible waste. In the beauty salons of Charles of the Ritz asteroid, ladies from all over the galaxy paid thousands of credits for hot mud baths to take the wrinkles out and make their skin smooth and caressable. And here was I getting a much more thorough treatment every time I sat down. They issue a lot of special equipment from department stores, and it all functioned perfectly. My neo-latex galoshes were fine, but stuck in the mud. My Minipower goggles and wipers kept my eyes clear, but they didn't keep me from crashing into every tree. My leak-proof sportsman's flashlight stayed dry as a bone, but powerful as it was, it couldn't light up more than 3 feet in the pelting rain. Paul, the resident, led the way, consulting a compass and a waterproof map, and finally we stopped, and I noticed that there wasn't any rain coming down on me.
5: It's a rain shelter. The natives build them.
0: Kind of them.
5: Well, they're on all the trails. If you go more than a day in the rain, you go punchy from water drumming on your hat.
0: I believe it.
5: Well, now, don't sit down. You'll sink in.
0: I don't know. Theoretically, a broader base should keep you from sinking like snowshoes.
5: Well, also increases the suction.
0: I'll stand. How far is Munger's village?
5: Well, either 2 miles or 22. I can't read the map very well.
0: Hey, wait a minute. Listen.
5: Well, that's the rain.
0: No. You hear that squelching? Somebody's coming.
5: Oh, yeah. From over there.
0: Natives?
5: Maybe.
0: There he comes.
5: Well, we've got first pick on the shelter. It's a native tradition. First come, first dry.
0: Yeah, there's somebody out there, all right.
3: Who's there? Who is it?
4: A friend of mine, Mr. Baumholzer.
0: All right, Munger. Where did you come from?
4: Don't move. I have several friends pointing long spears at your kidney.
3: Olea! Ohale!
4: Shall we go, gentlemen, back to my village? I believe you were looking for it.
0: Munger was so intent on me that he didn't seem to notice as Hall sidled off into the darkness, and when he did, he set up a desperate cackle. He had a few of his fraternity brothers chase down the trail with spears waving wildly, but they came back murmuring some kind of a Choctaw, which seemed to carry the implication that Hall had gotten away like a big-bottomed turtle.
4: Well, Mr. Baumholzer, your companion's action has saved your life. For a while.
0: Yeah, he'll bring back a platoon of Marines, and they'll reduce that village to a bullion cube.
4: We'll just have to hold you as a hostage in case help should arrive.
0: Thanks.
4: At any rate, shall we get back to the village?
0: He had about 10 natives with him, each one about 7 foot tall, with those big, flat feet that evolved on Deneb for walking in primordial ooze. They were dressed in the standard native loincloth with matching accessories, namely 10-foot spears. When, as we started out along the trail, I got a good look at Munger's loincloth, it was composed of tastefully arranged 1,000-credit notes. Well, by the time we got back to the village, the rain had stopped. The humidity, of course, was still 120%, and the only difference was that the moisture just loitered around rather than actually falling. There was some kind of a clam bake going on in the village. The natives were pounding a couple of drums, and as far as I could see, getting rapidly stinko on some kind of jungle juice that they passed around in huge gourds. They were leaping and dancing, and as far as I could tell, doing snappy sings and fancy patter as I sat on some kind of a low mushroom and tried to ignore the 2 spears that were pressed against my throat. It felt as if a nervous barber was trying to shave me with his razor tied on the end of a 10-foot pole. After a bit, Munger strode up to me with all the dignity of the lord of the jungle, and he waved the spears a foot away, pulled up a mushroom, and sat down.
4: Actually, you know, that wasn't a native rhythm at all. The original Danubian music is a kind of quiet, flute-like melody, something like Mozart.
0: That didn't sound very flute-like.
4: Yes, I know. One of the first terrestrial anthropologists out here to study the Danebs took recordings of their music. And then, to be polite, he played them in a few recordings that he'd made on an earlier field trip. Unfortunately, they were from that lost rocket colony on Ceres. Their music was a degenerate ancient form called, I believe, Roland Rock. The Danebs liked it. And they've been doing it ever since.
0: Well, what's the party?
4: They're propitiating the tree. I don't know why. It's never failed yet. But they're very conservative. They've got to go into this act every night before I can do my stuff. Lasts all night. Want a drink?
0: No, thanks.
4: Oh, I wish I had a fifth of something civilized. I've been drinking this native swamp water for much too long.
0: He was right. They kept it up all night, and I sat trying to figure out in which hut Munger kept his machinery to make those duplicate bills. Finally, the weak light that passes for dawn on Deneb came up, and the natives quit hollering.
4: Let's go, Bonhoeffer. I hate to keep a man in suspense. You're curious about those duplicate bills. Well, now you're going to find out how it's done.
0: Well, it's good of you to show me. I suppose your theory is that I'll never live to tell about it.
4: That's very sensible of you. I like a man who can face facts.

0: We walked across the mud square to the base of a tremendous tree, which I gathered was the guest of honor for last night's charivari. I still couldn't see the connection, but I was willing to wait. The natives sat around in a deathly hush, and Munger and I stepped forward.
1: You notice? Nothing up my sleeves. As a matter of fact, no sleeves.
0: And not much arm, either.
1: Now, I take this 50-credit note. Care to examine it?
0: Oh, I've seen it, and 14 others like it.
1: Yes, I only use a 1,000-credit bill when the natives need new loincloths. These 50s are a lot easier to dispose of.
0: Oh, I don't know. I traced them to you.
1: But that was a mistake. One of my contacts got a little greedy, spent too many bills in one place. All right. Now, I used to have the natives make a loud noise, but I'll use your gun instead here. You see, I take this bill, fold it, so, and so, and so, and there.
0: What are you making a paper plane for?
1: Just watch. I raise the note in one hand, I aim at the tree, and I fire your gun up in the air. Like this.
0: As he let fly with my gun, Munger sailed the paper airplane straight at the tree, and it sailed right into the foliage.
1: Now watch!
0: The bill came sailing back out of the leaves, and right behind it came another one. And then the air was filled with paper planes. Squadrons, wings, armadas of paper airplanes, each one made up of a folded 50-credit note. They sailed out over the whole village, and Munger set the natives to collecting them and bringing them back.
1: There you are. There'll be several thousands of them. Look, look, look, look, look, look, look.
0: Genuine. Absolutely genuine. And I suppose they'd go over a beeper plate without a tinkle.
1: Startling, isn't it?
0: Protective mimicry.
1: Yes, yes, precisely. You know, I discovered this tree 6 years ago while I was attempting to evade the clutches of the law on a confidence rap. I swung an axe at it to blaze a trail, and 50 axes came bouncing back at me.
0: Well, I never heard of any plant developing mimicry to this extent. I know some plants and animals assume dangerous life forms as a camouflage, but this...
1: Mm-hmm. Well, I'm not a botanist. All I know is that you scare the tree with a loud noise. You throw something at it, and it duplicates what it thinks is the danger. Well, speaking of danger, it doesn't look as if your colleague is bringing any help. Oh, I'll miss your company. Interesting. You'll be shot with your own gun.
0: Now, look, Munger.
1: Don't wriggle. I hate a moving target. What is that?
0: Looks like the cops, Munger, at the edge of the village.
2: Home holster, where are you?
1: We outnumber them. Olea! I'll get you anyway.
0: No, no.
1: You can't run away from me. I'll shoot.
0: I broke for the other side of the square, and just as he shot at me, I tripped over a pot and went flying smack into the tree. Well, that's about it. Here we sit in the spaceport on Deneb 11, and I'm darned if I'll pay our transportation back until I hear that the office is going to okay my expense account. Munger? Oh, he's in jail at New Alcatraz. Once he missed his shot at me, it was all over. After I fell into the tree, he didn't stand a chance against us. That's right. Us. All 168 of me. Right, Ed?
3: 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You have just heard X-1.
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No, stay where you are. Do not break the stillness of this moment, for this is a time of mystery, a time when imagination is free and moves forward swiftly, silently. This is the haunting hour.

0: Remember Hugo Carteret? Why, of course you do. The brilliant criminologist and charming gentleman who had such a wonderful flair for solving crimes, which carried a hint of the macabre and savored of the supernatural. He died back in the 20s, and they say that everybody from the 400 of Park Avenue to the 400,000 of the Bowery and Hell's Kitchen came to his funeral. Anyway, Hugo Carteret left his memoirs, and the very first chapter deals with an infamous crime, which in June of the year 1922 threw all of New York City into an uproar of horror. Such was the case of the Lonesome Corpse. Greystone Park used to be the private estate of old Caleb Greystone, eccentric recluse and, incidentally, millionaire many times over. When Caleb died, he willed the estate to the city of New York. The city fathers, properly grateful, promptly converted the estate into a park. It was public in that it was open to the public, but it had a private look, because a 15-foot wall of polished stone completely surrounded it. One day, back in June of 22, a big car drove up to the only entrance. In the back seat of the limousine was William Marsden, wealthy lawyer and executor of the Greystone estate, and he had come to inspect the grounds.
1: You wait here in the car, Edward.
2: Yes, Mr. Marsden. Will you be long, sir?
1: I don't think that's any of your business. I pay you to chauffeur me around, not to ask me questions.
2: Yes. I was only bringing up the fact that it's getting dark, and you said you had to be at the plaza by 9.
1: I'm perfectly able to take care of my own business, Edward. I'll mind mine, and you mind yours. You wait here in the car till I'm through in the park. Understand?
2: Yes, Mr. Marsden.

0: His chauffeur had something to do with it?
1: I don't know, Tom.
0: I don't get it. He tells his chauffeur to wait, walks into this here park, and never comes out. Chauffeur hears a scream inside the park, and that's all.
1: You're scared too easy, Tom. Nine, that's nice. Just broke my shovel. Well, I have to go over to the tool house and get another one.
0: But, Joe, the tool house is way over the other end of the park.
1: So what?
0: It's getting dark. And it ain't healthy to be in this place after dark. Let's knock off, Joe. We can finish digging these flower beds tomorrow.
1: If we knock off, we'll both be looking for a new gardener job tomorrow. Andrews, the superintendent, told us to finish up tonight. And that's what we got to do.
0: Look, Joe, don't leave me. I got an idea to something running around this park we don't know nothing about. When I think of that lawyer Marston, I...
1: So, you seen ghosts now, huh, Tom? Well, there ain't no ghost or nothing else that can scare Joe Donetti. You wait for me here. And if you see a boogeyman, why, just offer him a drink and ask him to stick around, eh?
2: X-ray, X-ray, Greystone Park claims second victim. Park gardener leaves companion for tool house and never returns. Police call in Hugo Carter at his public demand solution. Read all about it here, X-ray, X-ray.
3: Police headquarters, Sergeant Hogan speaking. What? You saw a light floating around in Greystone Park? What kind of a light? Purple, eh? You see anything else? What? A white ghost walking down the park road, eh? All right, don't get excited. We'll send a squad car to investigate right away.
4: Hello, Sergeant Hogan.
3: Oh, hello, Mr. Carteret. Miss Smith?
4: Oh, I see you know my special assistant.
5: Of course he does, Hugo. The sergeant and I are old friends. We met at the policeman's ball.
4: Keeping you busy these days, Sergeant?
3: Busy? Mr. Carteret, we sure need your help in this case. The commissioner's going nuts inside. And you ought to hear the double talk coming in over this wire. This Greystone Park business has got the people living around there walking around in circles. They're seeing everything from the King of the Pixies to the ghost of my great-grandmother.
5: I don't wonder. I've been working up a few shivers about it myself.
4: Is Commissioner Williams in, Sergeant?
3: Yeah. Go right into his office, Mr. Carteret. He's expecting
4: you. Thank you.
3: Here comes another screwball report.
4: Come on, Ann.
3: Police headquarters. Sergeant Hogan speaking. What? You heard some kind of animal howling in Greystone Park? What kind of animal?
6: So Joe Donetti left you to get a new shovel, eh, Farrell? And then a little later, you heard a scream.
0: Yes, sir. It come from far off, and it must have been Joe.
6: Oh, hello, Hugo. Miss Smith?
4: Commissioner?
6: Well, I guess that'll be all, Farrell. Stay pretty close to home, though. We may need you later.
0: Yes, sir.
6: Oh, that was Tom Farrell, the gardener. Hard to get anything out of him. He's so jittery. He's convinced there's some kind of murdering thing running around loose in that park. So is Marsden's chauffeur. And I'm convinced they're both telling straight stories.
4: I trust you searched the park thoroughly, Commissioner.
6: Oh, of course I have, Hugo. At a detail, practically scrape every foot of the area with a fine-tooth comb.
5: And you found nothing, Commissioner Williams?
6: Nothing. Until yesterday morning.
4: Oh, you have a clue?
6: Yes, if you want to call it that, Hugo. But, well, it's almost incredible. Fantastic on the face of it. Hugo, we need your help badly. We're at our wits' ends down here, and I haven't even asked.
4: Well, naturally, Commissioner, I'd be delighted. There's a touch of the macabre and supernatural here that I find very interesting. Don't you, Ann?
5: I'm not so sure.
4: Now then, Commissioner, you said something about a clue.
6: Yes. Donetti, the missing gardener, was wearing hobnail shoes. The road was soft from the recent rain. And we were able to trace his footsteps. As far as they went.
4: What do you mean, as far as they went?
6: I mean those footprints stopped dead in the middle of the road.
4: What?
6: Right next to Caleb Greystone's tomb in the center of the park. It was just as though some giant bird of prey picked Donetti up and carried him off.
4: But, my dear Williams, that doesn't make sense.
6: I know it doesn't, but it happened.
4: Donetti couldn't vanish like that, unless he had wings.
5: Maybe he does have wings now.
4: You know, Ann, I can't get those footprints out of my mind. They interest me.
5: They scare me.
4: In fact, I think I'll stop in at Greystone Park and have a look at them.
5: You mean now?
4: Yes.
5: Oh, but Hugo, it's midnight. And there's something dangerous roaming around in that.

0: Well, here we are.
1: Yes. Peaceful, serene Greystone Park. The place that people just hate to leave.
0: You should have let me drop you at your apartment, Anne. This is no place for a girl.
1: Oh, no, Mr. Carteret. I'm going right with you.
0: Well, here's the gate. It's the only entrance or exit. Let's try it. Yeah. Neatly locked with a heavy iron chain and padlock.
1: The police want to keep people out, and I think it's a wonderful idea.
0: Either that or they want to keep something in.
1: The thing in this park couldn't be stopped by chains or padlocks.
0: Well, they're not going to stop us either. Here, Anne, I'll boost you up to the top of this stone wall and climb up myself. Come on. There you are. How's the view up there?
1: Oh, lovely.
0: Now then, Mr. Carteret, let's see what kind of a second-story man you are. I haven't done this since I was a boy. This wall is higher than it looks. You all right, Anne?
1: Just dandy.
0: Well, now, I'll drop down and then catch you. All right, Anne. Just let yourself go.
1: All right, but don't miss.
0: There you are.
1: Shh, listen. What was that?
0: Only the wind.
1: Why, I thought I heard someone calling.
0: Why, Anne, you're trembling.
1: You're telling me. Hugo, where are we going?
0: Up this road until we reach the place where that missing gardener's footprints stopped.
1: Right next to that big square tomb in the center of the park, according to Commissioner Williams.
0: Mm-hmm. That's the Greystone Mausoleum. All that remains of old Caleb Greystone, the philanthropist, lies within it. And that's the statue of old Caleb himself, standing on the roof of the tomb.
1: How nice. I hope you realize that William Marsden and Joe Donetti walked along this same road at night, and they did...
0: What's wrong?
1: I felt a cold hand on my face.
0: That isn't a hand. It's a leaf on the end of a twig. Poor kid. You're frightened, aren't you?
1: Who, me? I'm scared to death. I'm so scared my hair's standing on end. It's ruined my permanent. Oh, Hugo.
0: What is it, Anne?
1: That statue on the top of the mausoleum. The statue of Caleb Greystone.
0: Yes. Well, what about it?
1: It moved.
0: What? Now, wait a minute, Anne.
1: Hugo, I tell you, it moved. I saw it lift one of its arms and turn its head in the moonlight.
0: Now, Anne, it's just that you're on edge. What you saw was a mirage brewed out of moonlight and your own imagination. That statue's made of stone. Stone statues don't move. Come on, we leave the road and go down this hollow. Well, here we are. Here's the tomb. And here's Donetti's footprints, just as the commissioner said. They're pretty faint, but... Wait a minute.
1: What is it, Hugo?
0: Look up at that statue of Caleb Greystone. Up there on the mausoleum roof.
1: What about it?
0: Well, when we saw it on the other side of the hollow, it faced toward the road, didn't it?
1: Why, yes.
0: Now it's facing away from the road.
1: And it did move, Hugo. It did move.
0: More than that, Anne. While we lost sight of it down in that hollow, it turned completely around.

0: The strange phenomenon of the restless statue intrigued Hugo Carter at no end. Like a hound after his quarry, he scrambled to the roof of the mausoleum and made a thorough examination of both the statue and the roof in the moonlight. He reported his findings to Police Commissioner Williams, and the next morning, in the light of day, they revisited the scene.
1: You two up there had better be careful. That roof's slippery.
2: Well, we'll be all right, Anne. Here, Commissioner, watch what happens when I grasp this statue.
3: Yeah, interesting, Hugo. It turns loosely on that upright bar.
2: Yes, and I've no doubt that old Caleb Greystone is turning down below in his tomb at this sacrilege we're committing on his image. You know what, Commissioner?
3: What?
2: This statue isn't marble through and through. It's merely a marble surface on a light aluminum base. A man could lift it right off this support and walk off with it over his shoulder.
3: Yes, yes, he could. Not that it proves anything. But these scratches on this polished stone roof, May, almost looks as though they led to the door of the crypt on the other end of the roof.
2: It's hard to tell. I tried the door of the crypt last night. It was locked. Yeah, it's still locked.
3: Hey, it's a massive tomb. Big enough to take care of 20 dead millionaires.
2: Yes, you'd think old Caleb Greystone would be pretty lonely down there.
3: And his condition would be lonely anywhere. Well, Hugo, where do we go from here?
2: Let's have a talk with the park superintendent, Commissioner. His office is over there on the left. Maybe he'll be able to throw a little light on the proceedings. As the old saying goes, you never can tell.
3: Mr. Andrews, this is Hugo Carter, the criminologist, and his special assistant, Miss Smith.
1: How do you do?
2: Mr. Andrews, how do you
4: do? Oh, yes, I've heard of you. How do you do?
3: As superintendent of the Greystone Park, Mr. Andrews, we thought you might give us a little information on that tomb.
4: Always glad to help the police, Commissioner Williams.
3: Thank you. Now then, has that statue of Caleb Greystone always faced the road?
4: Why, yes, as far as I know.
2: It doesn't now, Mr. Andrews. You can see for yourself through the window.
4: Why, bless my soul, you're right, Mr. Carter. Now, how do you suppose that happened?
3: That's what we hope to find out.
2: Interesting idea to build a statue of yourself and put it on your own mausoleum.
4: Mr. Greystone had it made in memory of himself as a reminder to the public that he had converted his private estate into a park for their benefit.
2: Mm-hmm. Somewhat of an egotist, huh?
1: And from what the newspaper files say, eccentric. They practically accused old Caleb of dealing in black magic and selling his soul to the devil.
3: Well, I understand the whole family was rather peculiar, Mr. Andrews.
4: Well, yes, I suppose it's true. There were all sorts of rumors. Old Caleb was the eldest son, and he hated the rest of his family. Cheated them out of the family fortune, they say. It's said that he drove his own brother Arthur into poverty.
3: Yes, yes, I remember the case. Arthur Greystone disappeared. Bureau of Missing Persons never did locate him.
2: Mr. Andrews, that mausoleum out there is a pretty massive affair. Is old Caleb the only one buried there?
4: Yes. As I said, he hated the rest of the family. He specified in his will that only he was to be buried there.
1: That wasn't very hospitable of him.
2: So old Caleb has that whole place all to himself, huh?
3: What are you getting at, Hugo?
1: Yes, that's what I'd like to know, too.
2: Oh, nothing. Nothing at all. It's just that these cases of abnormal psychology interest me. Yes, Commissioner, they interest me no end.

0: Come in. Oh, hello, Ann.
1: Hello, Hugo. Relaxing at the piano, I see.
0: Yes. Would you like me to stop?
1: No, I like that melody you're playing.
0: So do I. You know, music brings a certain clarity to the jumbled mind. It resolves things. It's a mental lullaby. Where have you been, Ann?
1: Down at police headquarters. Poor Commissioner Williams.
0: Why poor Commissioner Williams?
1: Every newspaper in town is clamoring either for a solution to this Greystone Park mystery or a new police commissioner.
0: Yes, I know. It's a pity. You know, Ann, Frank Williams is not only a gentleman, he's our friend. I think the time has come for us to try and crack this case.
1: The time has come, all right, but how?
0: Well, we've seen the outside of Caleb Greystone's tomb. It might be interesting to have a look at the inside.
1: The inside?
0: Yes. I've got an idea that's where our solution lies.
1: But how are you going to get in? That door of the crypt on the roof is locked tight.
0: Well, Ann, if I may boast a little, I have a certain skill with burglar tools.
1: Yes, I know, but you can't go there in broad daylight and burglarize somebody's mausoleum.
0: I don't propose to go there in broad daylight.
1: You mean we're going tonight?
0: I mean I'm going tonight. I'm taking you home right after dinner.
1: Oh, no, you don't. You need someone to hold your flashlight. And besides, I'm just mad about mausoleums. It's a lovely evening. And outside of this storm, it's just as black.
0: Oh, look out, Ann. This stone roof is slippery. Careful now. The door of the crypt is right over here. Now, keep your flashlight trained right on this lock. But wait a minute. How did that happen?
1: How did what happen?
0: Why, the door of the crypt is unlocked.
1: Unlocked?
0: Yes. Somebody's been here ahead of us.
1: Oh, dear, it's awfully dark down there. What are we going to do now?
0: We're going inside.
1: But there may be someone in there.
0: Well, I'll find out. You wait out here.
1: Oh, no, Hugo Carteret. I'm not going to stand out here alone. I'm going in with you.
0: Have it your own way. We'll take this hammer with us. It may come in handy. Careful now. There are stairs leading down into the crypt. You stay close to me.
1: Hugo, I'm practically hugging you to death right now. Oh, it's cold in here.
0: Well, it's dry at any rate.
1: It's dark as pitch. I can't see a thing.
0: Here, Ann, you take the hammer. Let me have the flashlight. Now, let's have a look.
1: Oh! Hugo, look. There are two men lying there on the floor. They must be...
0: Yes. The two men who disappeared in Greystone Park. William Marsden and Joe Donetti.
1: Are they?
0: Yes, I'm afraid they are. Poor devils. Nobody would think of looking for them in here.
1: How were they killed?
0: They've got deep red marks around their throats. Typical of some kind of strangling cord.
1: Oh, it's horrible. Why were they brought here? Why would anybody want to do a thing like this?
0: The motive, Ann, like everything else in this tragic case, was abnormal. I'm beginning to see now why. Ann, listen.
1: Footsteps on the roof. Someone's up there.
0: Yes.
1: He's stopped by the crypt door. Hugo, do you think it's the restless statue?
0: Perhaps. I do know it's the killer. Annie's coming down the steps. Put out that flashlight and flatten yourself against the wall.

0: Good evening. Oh, come now, I know you're in here. I can see in the dark better than you think. I have eyes like a cat. I saw you coming through the trees. I left the crypt door open for you. You walked right in, you fools. You walked right in.
1: Who are you?
0: Why, my name is Arthur Greystone. This is the Greystone tomb. I live here with my friend.
2: So you killed these two men?
0: Yes, it was lonesome here. I wanted my brother Caleb over there in the casket to have company. He wanted to sleep alone in this big, beautiful mausoleum. It was so selfish of him, so selfish. But now he has two others to sleep with him. And soon he'll have four.
2: You took the statue of your brother off the supporting rod, didn't you, Arthur? It was light enough to carry. You hid it here in the tomb and posed as your brother's statue. In the dark, your victims couldn't see that the statue was alive. You dropped a cord around their necks as they passed below.
0: You're very clever, my friend. No, I wouldn't move if I were you. I have the strangling cord here in my hand, and I'm very good at using it.
1: Why did you do all this?
0: My brother Caleb cheated me in life, drove me into poverty. Then he tried to cheat me even in death. He built this tomb and willed that only he would sleep here.
2: This is your idea of revenge, filling his tomb with sleeping companions.
0: Yes, I waited years to get even. Caleb wanted to be alone, but now he'll never be alone. He'll never be able to realize his dying wish. Well, this talk has been very pleasant. Yes, indeed, but now we must get to work.
1: What do you...
0: I'll take you first, young lady. Please don't try to resist. I assure you I'm very strong. And really, I don't want to make you suffer.
2: Look out, hand! I
3: can't blind me with your flashlight, will you?
2: No.
3: You fool out!
2: I
3: kill you with my bare hands!
2: Oh, yeah.
3: I'm stronger than you, do you hear?
4: Hang it around this way!
2: Oh, nice work, hand. You handle a hammer like a carpenter.
1: Oh, Hugo, I'm afraid I've killed him.
2: No, you just stunned him, that's all, Ann. I'll tie him up in his own cord in a moment. But first, let's have a good look at him with this flashlight. Lift that white hood of his, will you, Ann?
1: Hugo, it's Tom Farrell, the gardener.

And so ended the case of the Lonesome Corpse, and another chapter in the memoirs of Hugo Carteret. Arthur Greystone had disappeared, only to reappear close to his brother's mausoleum as Tom Farrell, the gardener, a convenient alias. And the city of New York breathed a certain relief when this murderer, obsessed and poisoned by his macabre idea of revenge, finally went to the chair.

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For mystery is a strange companion, a living memory. 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

0: Witch's Tale. 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They are waiting. Waiting for you. Now.
1: A 113-year-old I be today. Yes, sir. 113-year-old. Well, Satan, you'll be getting down to our yarn spinning if you'll tell folks to douse all lights. That's it. We want things nice and cheerful for our pretty little tales. Now draw up to the fire and gaze into the embers. Gaze into them deep. And soon you'll be across the seas in the jungle land of Africa. British Africa. In what's called Tanganyika territory. Hear that chanting and them savage drums? With them begins our story of the Devil Mask.

0: drums have been booming for a solid hour now.
1: We'll probably hear them until well past midnight.
0: I'll wager the drummer Johnnies will have aching wrists tomorrow, and the singers won't be able to speak above a whisper.
1: On the contrary, they'll all feel wonderfully refreshed. Such a ceremony to these tribesmen is, well, like going to St. Paul's on Easter morning or cantering through Hyde Park on a bright spring day would be to us.
0: Oh, you mustn't speak of London here. It's only a reminder that we're over a month away from there.
1: But we're leaving for England tomorrow, Harlan. You and Alec and I. And when we reach there, we'll find it no more pleasant than Africa.
0: You're right. For one finds contentment within himself, not in his surroundings. Well, one thing's certain. The foggy old London moon's never so beautiful as the one above us now.
1: It is beautiful, isn't it?
0: Gorgeous. It's like those we used to sit and watch so long ago in Surrey, as we...
1: Please, Harlan.
0: Because you're now married to another man, can't I indulge in spoken memories?
1: I wish you wouldn't.
0: All right. Rather a nice compliment those blacks out there are paying you and Alec, with their chanting and their drumming.
1: Yes.
0: Gadeo, the witch doctor's son, told me all about it, in his funny pidgin English.
1: I had already told you.
0: Oh, you simply said they were holding a religious ceremony to pray that you and Alec have a safe journey back to civilization. Gadeo's version was far more dramatic. He said this jamboree was to propitiate the devils, so they wouldn't harm.
1: That's why Monpo, his father, came here to the bungalow a while ago, and muttered magic words about each piece of our baggage, to drive away the devil.
0: Well, that mask he had on certainly ought to frighten them away.
1: It's a sacred devil mask, worn especially for this sort of ritual.
0: Rum-looking object.
1: Yes. Instead of taking measures to protect us, they think they're doing... They should pray to all their gods that we never leave the jungle alive.
0: Oh, why, Phyllis? They owe you gratitude. Gideo tells me that you...
1: Oh, I've tried to treat them decently.
0: You mean that Alec...
1: No. He's treated them well, too. Except when he's been drinking. Then he isn't responsible.
0: In the 7 days I've been here, Alec's never drawn a sober breath. He's inside that bungalow now, sleeping off a quart of whiskey. And he'll begin on another the moment he awakes.
1: It isn't his fault. It's just the effect that Africa has upon some white men. When Alec gets back to England, he'll become himself again.
0: I hope so. No, hang it all, I don't. I hope the rotter drinks himself to death as fast as he can. I hope he... forgive me, Phyllis.
1: I'm going inside. Good night, Harlan.
0: No, please.
1: Let go of my hand.
0: No, I won't. Now I've begun, I won't let you go till I've finished. Phyllis, when your father brought you to Africa, my regiment was sent to India 3 years ago. You were engaged to marry me. For 6 months after that, I received your letters. Love letters, just as I wrote every day to you. But suddenly, I heard no more from you. And months later, I heard you'd married Alec. I didn't mean to speak, but now... Why? Why?
1: Hasn't it occurred to you that I may have married Alec because I loved him and had fallen out of love with you?
0: Was that the reason?
1: I... Yes.
0: I see.
2: Phyllis!
1: Alec's awake.
2: Phyllis, where the devil are you?
1: I'm coming, Alec.
2: Oh, you're outside. Stay where you are, or I'll come to you. Well, you and Lieutenant Lawrence being romantic in the moonlight?
1: We've been talking, Alec, and listening to the chanting.
2: It was that blasted noise woke me up. Where's my whip? I'll soon make that beggar stop.
1: No, you can't interfere with them. Alec, that ceremony is for us.
2: Huh? Oh, yes, so you told me.
3: Old Monpo is driving devils out of the way, so I'll get to England safely. Nice of him after all the kicks I've landed on where he should wear pants. He's got a first-class Christian spirit. Don't you think so, Harlan?
4: Yes. He finds it easier to return good for evil than I ever shall.
2: Oh, I wouldn't say that. You've got a first-class Christian spirit, too. Why, you even come and pay me a visit after I married a woman you was once engaged to.
1: Alec.
2: Don't worry, Phyllis. I ain't gonna quarrel with your ex-lover.
4: See here, Anson. I don't propose to...
2: Hey, don't get mad. I ain't mad. I like to have you around, Lieutenant. So you can enjoy watching my happy married life.
1: Alec, go back to bed, please.
2: All right. I'll leave you two alone again.
1: Please. Here, I'll help you.
2: I don't need any help. What I need is another bottle of whiskey.
1: No.
2: Yeah. You don't want me to stop those black monkeys in the village from making a noise, so I gotta drink enough not to hear them. I got a bottle in the cupboard here.
1: All right. get it if you must.
2: Of course I'll get it. Hey.
1: What's the matter?
2: The bottle I had in here is gone.
1: You must have taken it then.
2: No. I put an extra bottle here special, so as I'd have it when I'm in a hurry. Who's stolen it?
1: No one, Alec. Not a soul has been in this room since you fell asleep, except Lieutenant Lawrence, Monpo, and I.
5: Monpo? Then he took it. I'll teach that thieving witch doctor to steal my whiskey.
1: Alec, put down that pistol. Come back.
5: Take your hands off of me.
1: Harlan, help me. Harlan.
5: Now, you keep out of this, Lawrence. Let me go.
4: Drop that pistol, Alec.
5: Stop. You're breaking my arm.
4: Drop that pistol.
5: I've dropped it. Take your hands off
4: me. Get the gun, Phyllis.
1: I have it. Lead him to bed. He doesn't know what he's doing.
5: Oh, yes, I do. I'm going to kill that thief, Monpo.
1: He's not a thief. He was never near that cupboard. He only came into the house to perform his magic on our luggage. To do us a favor, as he thinks.
5: That rotten blighter has my whiskey. Monpo stole my whiskey.
0: I think we'd better go away and he'll soon go back to sleep. Yes, he's falling asleep now. Come on.
1: All right.
5: Kill the thieving blighter.
1: Here, you keep his pistol. I don't want him to have it handy if he wakes up again. He's liable to do anything.
0: Oh, God. To think you're married to that swine. To think you love him.
1: Harlan, I'm going to tell you the truth.
0: Truth?
1: About Alec and me.
0: What do you mean?
1: Let's go outside again. Please open the door.
0: Certainly.
1: When I said I married Alec because I loved him, I lied.
0: Phyllis.
1: I meant to go on lying. But after all, I owe you the truth.
0: Oh, why?
1: You know that my father died of fever 6 months after we arrived here.
0: Yes.
1: That was when my letters to you stopped. The day before he died, a missionary came here. He was from the coast and on his way to the interior. Father knew that he had but a few hours to live. And when the missionary left, I'd be alone with Alec. He was the only other white man in 50 miles of jungle. Alec had often tried to make love to me. He was drinking heavily then. Well, he suggested to Father that if he didn't have the missionary marry us, I believe you understand.
0: The filthy, beastly swine.
1: Please, nothing we can say or do will change it.
0: But we can change the future, and we will. Oh, my darling, you still love me. You'll get a divorce, and then...
1: There can be no divorce.
0: You mean you'll stay with this brute?
1: He isn't a brute. He's a weak, spoiled, selfish child. He must have his own way, no matter how he gets it. No matter who it harms. I'm his wife, and I must take care of him and keep him out of trouble as long as we both live.
0: You're not thinking reasonably. You've got to listen to me and then...
1: Everything you could say, I've already said to myself. No, we'll never mention this again. You've already arranged to return to England with Alec and me, so that can't be changed. After we reach there, we must never see each other again. I want you to promise me that, Harlan.
0: No. If you must take care of the swine you call a weak child, then I must look after you until he dies or sends you to your grave.
1: Harlan.
0: How can you have sympathy for such a beast? Or consider it your duty to sacrifice our lives for his?
1: Can't you understand?
0: No, I can't. No more than I can understand why those blacks out there should repay his kicks with prayers that he was safe from devils. I can't understand why any rotter should get better than he merits. And I don't believe God permits such blind injustice for long.
1: Harlan, what was that?
0: It sounded like the back door.
1: Alec's awakened. He's gone out.
0: Oh, what if he has?
1: Yes. There he goes across the compound toward the native village. And he has a gun.
0: A gun? I have his pistol.
1: He's taken his rifle. We'll stop him.
0: But why?
1: Come on, quick. He thinks Monpo stole that whiskey. And if he reaches the village before we can stop him...
0: Oh, you don't think he's...
1: He's liable to do anything. Oh, he's disappeared among the huts. Harlan, if he attacks the witch doctor when he's wearing the sacred devil mask, the other blacks will... Oh!
0: A rifle!
1: The drums have stopped.
3: I'll teach you blacks to steal my liquor.
1: Alec!
0: Look! By that fire!
1: Monpo, lying on the ground.
3: I said I'd kill that dirty thief.
1: Gadeo, your father isn't badly hurt. He isn't...
3: Look for yourself, I'd miss you.
1: There's a hole in his mask that's spattered with blood.
0: Shot between the eyes.
3: Yes. My father, Monpo, die as he have on the sacred mask.
1: Oh, Gadeo, I...
3: Gadeo know that you do not wish him die, right, Missy. But for boss who did... Come on, clone. Come now.
1: Gadeo, my husband didn't know what he was doing.
0: Phyllis, get behind me. They're closing in around us.
5: Keep away from me, you blacks. I'll shoot the first who takes another step. You keep back, Adeo, or I'll kill you like I did your Stephen father.
2: Another of you. No, my father, people. It is the dead who pay you for what you do tonight.
5: Dead?
2: You have killed a priest as you drive them devils on your path. Now his soul will drive those devils on you.
5: That's funny.
2: When the sun rises in the morning, you will laugh no more. You will own my father's devil mask.
5: I'll own the devil mask?
2: With his blood on the hole your bullet make when you kill him. And you take his life, he give to you his mask. Tamaraneo!
6: Oremeo!
2: Ah, father people, no more close them way. You're free to leave here now. When the sun rises, you will own the devil mask, and it will never leave you. Come.

0: Phyllis, it's nearly morning. Won't you lie down now and get a little rest?
1: Don't ask me again. You know I can't.
0: In a few hours, we'll be starting through the jungle for the coast. You can't stand the trip without rest.
1: Here, I can watch that village.
0: Oh, if the blacks meant to attack this bungalow, they'd have done it hours ago. I'm convinced that Gadeo wasn't attempting any trick. The poor Negro really means to leave his vengeance to the dead.
1: His people believe the dead have much more power than the living. But I still can't understand the things he said about that devil mask.
0: Some other savage superstition, I suppose.
1: I've been in Africa too long to despise what whites call just savage superstition.
0: But you don't think that dead man's mask going to harm him, do you?
1: I don't know. Gadeo said Alec would own the mask by sunrise. Since we left the village, those drums have never ceased. They're making magic there.
0: If the mask or anything else gets into this bungalow, it'll have to come by magic. Every door and window in the place is locked but this one, and we've sat behind a screen all night. I'm sorry, I can't believe anything will pay that rotter his just deserts.
1: Harlan.
0: He's even safe here from the law. Looks as though I was wrong last night. And I told you God wouldn't long permit injustice.
2: Ah!
1: Alec!
3: Phyllis!
0: Yeah, he must be having a nightmare.
1: Come with me, quick.
2: Look at the foot of my bed. That thing that's grinning at me.
1: The devil mask.
0: How did it get here?
1: Look out of that window, Harlan.
0: Lord, the sun's rising.

0: After tramping through this rotten jungle all day, I'd like to sit quiet in my tent tonight and have a drink in peace. Will you two please stop talking about this crazy mask?
1: Not until you do as your wife asks, Ransom, and get rid of the thing. Why in heaven's name did you bring it with you? When you first saw it on your bed this morning, you were more afraid of it than Phyllis is.
0: I was merely startled. When I saw how frightened you two were, I made up my mind to keep it and prove what fools you are.
2: There's no use arguing with him further, Harlan. It only makes him more stubborn.
0: I'm stubborn because I won't give in to savage superstition. And I let Gideo and the rest of those blacks know they weren't going to scare me with their mumbo-jumbo. You heard me when they all came sneaking around to watch us leave. I thanked them for their funny devil mask and said I'd keep it to remember them by.
2: Yes. And Gideo repeated that you'd keep it until the day you die.
0: Then I'll have it for a long while, and it won't hurt me in the meantime.
1: I wouldn't be too sure of that. It wasn't presented to you as a love token, and it came to you somehow through locked doors and solid walls.
0: So you and Phyllis say.
1: Because we know. Don't think for a minute I care what happens to you. But your wife's terrified of that mask. The least you can do is to humor her fears.
0: If you must know, I'm keeping it because I like to see you bothered.
1: I guess that leaves nothing more to be said, Phyllis.
0: I hope not. Then I can have a quiet drink. Trying to scare me with an ugly wooden face that has shells for eyes and bits of filed off leaden brass for teeth. Yeah, and a bullet hole between the eyes. It was about this time last night I put it there. I'll have a drink to celebrate.
1: Let's get out of here, Phyllis, where we won't have to breathe the same air as that. That.
0: I thought that had shocked your tender sensibilities. Get out! Get out, both of you, and leave me alone. Tell my wife what a cad I am and how much better off she'd be with you. It won't do you any good, for she won't leave me. Get out! Get out, you swine!
2: Don't, Harlan! Oh. Come.
0: Wait! Wait! Come back! Where are those drums sounding?
1: Drums?
0: Yes, we're miles away from any village. Who's drumming in this jungle?
2: I don't hear any drums.
1: Neither do I.
0: Well, what's the matter with your ears? They're getting louder every second.
2: There isn't a sound outside.
0: There's drums, I tell you, and voices chanted. Like there was last night. Those blacks are coming after me.
2: You can't hear drums or chanting.
1: No, there's none to hear.
0: You're lying to me. Now they're just outside. They're all around this tent. Where's my gun? They won't get me without a fight.
2: Don't let him touch that rifle, Harlan.
1: Well, I've got it. The fool's gone mad.
0: Let me go. Let me go. Look at the mask.
2: The mask?
0: There's blood on it. As there was last night. Fresh blood.
1: Oh, you're seeing and hearing things that don't exist.
0: You're lying to me. Lying. Drums are beating all around me. Blood is pouring from that mask.

0: drums keep beating all around me, and they never stop. I know I just imagine drums. There's no blood on that mask. But I see blood, and I hear drums. That devil mask keeps grinning at me. It whispers in the dead man's voice, and soon I'll die. It's going to kill me. Oh, no, no, no! Oh, no, no, no.
1: How long has your husband been like this, Mrs. Ransom?
2: It began 3 weeks ago, Doctor, in the jungle. He didn't talk as you've just heard him do at first. That began after we came aboard the ship.
3: Now he keeps it up at intervals night and day.
1: Hmm. And you say this fixation concerning drums and blood is in some way connected with that African witch mask at his bedside?
3: Yes, Doctor.
1: Then why haven't you removed it?
3: You try removing that mask from his bedside, Doctor.
1: Oh, I mean to.
2: Wait. He's quiet now, which usually means that he's dozed off. Move very quietly so that he can't possibly hear you.
1: Why?
3: If you do as we ask, it will save much explanation.
1: Very well.
0: Oh, no. No. Don't touch that mask. Bring it back. If you take it away, well, I can't see it grinning. I won't know what it's planning. I won't know when it's going to kill me.
1: Here, here. Here's your mask, man. Take it and get back to bed.
0: You won't take it away again. Or you won't.
1: No, no, no, no. Get back in bed.
0: No.
3: You see why we haven't removed the mask, Doctor.
1: How did he know I touched the thing? His eyes were tightly closed. I didn't make a sound.
2: He just knows, Doctor. That's all.
0: Oh, drums. Drums keep beating all around me. The drums.
2: It's beginning again.
1: That mask must be removed without his knowledge.
3: Yes, but how?
1: When you called at my quarters and hinted what sort of a case this was, I prepared this hypodermic in advance. Now, you hold him tightly, Lieutenant, while I jab the needle in his arm.
0: All right. Let me go. What are you going to do with me? Oh, my arm.
1: Quiet, man, quiet.
0: You're going to make me sleep while you take away the mask. Don't do it. If you do, I'll die. No, no, no, please, no.
1: I gave him a double dose. It's hitting him quick.
0: Oh, don't. Don't. Drums. The drums are bit missing.
1: Now, take that ugly witch mask and throw it through the porthole.
0: There. It's in the sea.
1: He should sleep for 48 hours and wake up cured.
2: Harlan, the mask has bobbed up to the surface. It seems to be grinning at us.
4: Phyllis! The ship should be leaving it behind. But it seems to be traveling along at our side.
2: As though it was following.
4: You don't think...
2: Gadeo said Alec would own it until the day he died.
0: As much as it hurts me to thank you for anything, Harlan, I'm forced to admit that you probably saved my life by throwing that rotten mask overboard.
5: I'm not at all proud of saving your life, Ransom.
0: Too bad I didn't go crazy or blow out my brains when those drums were throbbing in my head all day and night. Then you'd have won my wife, perhaps.
5: Suppose we don't discuss that. I've called at your hotel tonight to bid Phyllis goodbye. May I see her now?
0: Did you say goodbye?
5: She made me promise that after we reached England, I'd never see her again. Our ship docked this morning and you rushed her away. I'm keeping my promise after tonight.
0: Well, that's simply fine. She'll be here in a moment. Ah, knowing I won't see you anymore adds extra delight to being home again. Ah, England. After 3 years in the bush, first-class whiskey instead of African trade slush, and feast your eyes on that roaring fire in the grate. No open fireplaces in Tanganyika. And here there are no savage superstitions that a clever chap like you can use to drive another mad.
5: What do you mean?
0: I've got that mask business figured out. You seized upon Gadeo's crazy threat that night as a means to drive me mad or kill me. You brought the mask into the house and put it at my bedside. It was your constant suggestion that made me hear those drums and see that blood.
5: Ah, you're talking like a lunatic.
0: Oh, no. I'm talking like a sane man now because I'm safe in sober England, where nothing in the world can frighten me. My wife can get along without your goodbye, Lieutenant. You're getting out of here now.
5: No, I'm not.
0: Get out, I say. Get out.
2: Alec.
0: Phyllis. You're just in time, my dear, to see your lover leave here. I'm putting him out.
2: No.
5: You can't put
0: this.
5: This
0: pistol can. You're looking at my wife for the last time until the day I die. And that won't be for a long, long time. Now, there's the door. Get out.
5: You have me at a disadvantage. Goodbye, Phyllis.
0: That's enough. Get out. What? Drums. Drums.
2: What?
0: I hear drums again. Drums coming closer. Drums in England. No. No, the mask is gone. At the bottom of the sea. The mask can't find me here. What's that? Who's at that door?
6: Oh, looking for Mr. Ransom, sir.
0: What? Who are you?
6: Oh, was your room steward on the ship, sir? I think the lady there recognized me.
2: Yes, but why...
0: What do you want me here?
6: Oh, I've come to return some property of yours, what was fished up from the dock this afternoon. I remember seeing it in your cabin when you were so terrible sick about 2 weeks back, sir, and I...
0: What's wrapped in that paper you carry? What are you bringing to me?
6: Why, it's just this, sir.
0: Oh, the mask!
2: It followed.
0: I knew it when I heard those drums, and now they're throbbing my head once more. But it's not going to turn my mind again. I'll destroy it now, for good and all.
6: Ah, you're thundering the fire.
0: Yes. Water brought it back to me, but nothing can return from fire. It's flame from which all devils come, and back to flames they go. I'll beat your rotten witchcraft now, I...
2: That shot!
6: It came from that mask, in the fire.
4: There's a bullet hole in Alec's head.
2: Between his eyes.
6: He's dead.
2: How?
4: Pull that mask from the flames, quick!
6: Yes, all right, sir. I've got it with the tongs.
4: Let me smother out the flame.
6: The little rug will do it, sir.
2: Why take it from the fire?
4: To save the rest of our lives. Look. Look where the fire's eaten away the wood.
2: The metal teeth of the mask?
4: Our old rifle cartridges with the bullets filed to slugs.
6: And when the fire got them hot, one popped right off.
2: Then Alec was killed by natural means. And all the other things were coincidence. Imagination.
3: I wonder. What are you thinking?

Satan, what do you think? Yep, you're right about that. After the husband's funeral, them lovers went right out and got a marriage license. Good old devil mask.

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1: 2,000 plus science fiction adventures from the world of tomorrow, the years beyond 2000 AD. 2,000 plus presents The Rocket and the Skull.

0: Lieutenant, have you heard from Colonel Bradbury yet?
1: No, sir. I've been trying to for 10 minutes.
0: We'll try again.
1: Yes, sir.
2: B for base to R for rocket. B for base to R for rocket. Come in, R for rocket.
0: Every time Bradbury is more than 5 minutes late, I get the jitters. He's too important for this project not to know where he is every moment.
1: Yes, sir.
2: B for base to R for rocket. Come in, R for rocket.
0: Try a scanner beam. He should be on the all-clear level out of Detroit.
1: Yes, sir.
2: B for base to R for rocket. Come in, R for rocket.
0: We can't afford to have anything happen to him. The first experiment is being conducted tomorrow morning. Bradbury is the only man who knows every step of the routine.
2: B for base to R for rocket. Come in, R for rocket.
0: You're not getting him. Cut the scanner and return to standard beam.
1: Yes, sir.
2: Come in, R for rocket.
0: He should have left an hour earlier, and he could have taken a scheduled flight. But no, he has to work up to the last minute and then fly his own plane to get here in time.
2: B for base to R for rocket. R for rocket.
3: B for base. This is R for rocket.
1: Oh, there he is, sir. Beam contact at 14 over 6. He's about 80 miles out of Detroit.
0: Give me that mic. Brad, this is General Hilton. Are you receiving me?
3: Go ahead, General.
0: What happened? We couldn't contact you.
3: I had some trouble with my stabilizer. Thought I might have to land. But it's okay now.
0: Are you sure? We can't have anything happen to you.
3: Don't worry, sir.
0: The first experiment is being conducted tomorrow morning. Everything is ready for you.
3: Good.
0: The entire general staff will be there. Maybe the president himself. Is there anything you want me to have done before you come in? Brad, anything you want done? Hello, R for rocket. I'm not getting a response.
2: B for base to R for rocket. Come in, R for rocket.
1: Funny, sir. He was receiving clear as a bell.
2: Come in, R for rocket.
0: He said the stabilizer had been acting up. That can mean a lot of trouble at 700 miles an hour.
1: What's that? Automatic distress signal, sir. Coming from Colonel Bradbury's plane. Hello, Crash Central. This is B for base. Automatic distress signal coming in on channel 420. Colonel Bradbury flying a rocket jet X-93.
0: Hey, it stopped.
2: B for base to Crash Central. Automatic signal ceased to register at beam contact 16 over 8. Carry out emergency crash procedures. Repeat, Colonel Bradbury's rocket jet X-93 has crashed on beam position 16 over 8. Check out.
4: I'm glad you were able to get here, General. We're going to operate very shortly.
0: I tell you, it's a miracle he's alive.
4: It will be more of a miracle if he's alive 1 hour from now.
0: You've got to save him. He's an important man.
4: Yes, the White House called and so did the Pentagon. We know Colonel Bradbury is important, but a shattered skull is very difficult.
0: I know you'll do all you can.
4: Stay right here, General. We'll keep you informed.
0: Well, it's out of our hands.
4: I have the report from Crash Central, sir.
0: Well?
4: Apparently, Colonel Bradbury used the catapult parachute just before the plane crashed. Otherwise, he would have been killed instantly. When he was catapulted up, his chute didn't open. He fell into a group of trees.
0: Poor Brad. It might have been better if he'd stayed in the ship. You heard what the doctor said?
4: Yes, sir.
0: A shattered skull. The one brain we need to carry out the experiment tomorrow, and this is what happened.
4: So, clamp, sponge, scalpel, not fine brown earth, clamp.
5: Systolic, 80 over 40. The patient's sinking, sir.
6: More oxygen.
5: Yes, sir. The patient's responding, sir.
4: Good. Scalpel, sponge, clamp, scalpel.
0: I'm completely out, Lieutenant. Have you a cigarette?
4: Yes, sir.
0: Here you are.
4: Thanks.
0: Oh, this waiting. Waiting. It's been more than an hour.
4: Brain surgery is very delicate, sir. May take another hour or even more.
0: You carried out my orders to postpone the experiment?
4: Yes, sir, until further notice.
0: If Brad doesn't live, we'll have to start another man all over. May set the project back a year, and the year could be dangerous. Oh, you look surprised, Lieutenant. You don't know what this experiment's all about, do you?
4: Well, I see the code name for it on the paper, sir, but it never has a description. After all, it's marked top secret.
0: Maybe it's about time you were told. With Brad upstairs hanging on to life by a thread, I'm going to need a bright young man to give me some important assistance. You've come through with pretty good colors these last many hours.
4: Thank you, sir.
0: Well, we'll talk more about it in a little while. Right now, I'm going to stretch out and try to rest. I'm about done in.
4: If I hear anything, I'll awaken you, sir.
0: I don't expect I'll sleep. Not with the fate of the world depending on a surgeon's knife upstairs in the operating room.
6: Son. Son. Adjust the light, nurse. Scalpel. Probe. Quite a bone fragment. Sponge. Clamps.
5: Systolic. 70 over 40.
6: Oxygen again.
5: It's pure oxygen now, sir.
6: Nurse, prepare for transfusion.
5: 60 over 40. Patient sinking, sir.
6: That's right, nurse. Go ahead, Dr. Bowen. Hurry.
5: Condition same, doctor.
6: He's getting the transfusion. Let me help you, Dr. Bowen. There. Well?
5: Systolic. 80 over 40.
6: Good. He's responding. All right. Scalpel. Probe. Now.
0: Too nervous even to rest. How long has it been?
7: Almost 2 hours, huh?
0: 2 hours. Just about now, the general staff would be arriving, and Brad would be checking everything for the experiment in the morning. Lieutenant, have you any guess about that experiment, about what it is?
7: Well, my guess is it's about a new kind of aircraft.
0: Why do you say that?
7: Well, just because it's an Air Force project.
0: Well, I wouldn't say you were warm, but you aren't cold either. The experiment and the reason it's so important concerns a rocket to the moon.
7: A rocket to the moon? But why, sir? Why send one there?
0: Who controls the moon controls the world. If we had rockets on the moon, we could compel peace on Earth. The United Nations would press a button and wipe any aggressor off the face of the Earth.
7: That means space travel. You don't mean that we...
0: No, Lieutenant, we haven't found the way to send rocket ships with human beings through space. Not yet, anyway. But the rocket we're experimenting with is a two-way rocket. It can land on the moon and return from the moon, all electronically controlled from the Earth.
7: Sounds fantastic, sir.
0: Oh, it's quite feasible, I assure you. But we have reason to believe that we're not the only nation thinking of this. Time is of the essence. Colonel Bradbury knows more about operating these rockets than any man alive. And just on the verge of the experiment, this has to happen. Shh. Quiet.
5: General Hilton.
0: Yes?
5: Dr. Rizzio asked me to take a message down to you from the operating room.

head plate will have to be put on. Because of the size of the area, a new metal alloy plate will be used. It'll take at least 5 or 6 more hours. Dr. Riggio suggests you go home, General, where you'll be more comfortable. The hospital will phone you.

0: He's coming out of it. Colonel Bradbury, can you hear me? This is Dr. Riggio. Nurse, open the blinds a little. Yeah, good. Now, ease his back with the pillow. I'll hold him. Fine, thank you. 10 days since the operation, and he's just now coming out of it. He's a strong man. Almost any other person would have died. Colonel Bradbury. Mm-hmm. Colonel Bradbury, can you hear me?
1: The base. Rocket. The rocket.
0: He's beginning to talk. Nurse, have Dr. Keyes come in at once.
1: Stay by the prop. The rocket. General.
0: It's all right, Colonel. Take it easy.
2: You call for me. The nurse said he was coming out of it.
0: He's talking erratically. Typical stuff.
1: Rocket. Big base.
0: Yeah, that sort of thing.
2: Well, it's technical jargon. Air Force lingo.
1: Mars. Martians.
0: Martian?
2: They use all sorts of code names. Mars is probably one of them.
0: I think in about 48 hours, he ought to be out of shock completely. We can call General Hilton. Tell him to come over the day after tomorrow. Now, take it easy, Colonel. 6 months, he ought to be in pretty good shape. Nurse, keep him comfortable. Dr. Keyes and I will leave now.
1: Rock. Stabilizer off. Wrong. Something wrong. Must call General. Call General Hilton.

0: Now read that back to me, please. Memorandum to General Staff. 1. The new experiment is tentatively planned for April 3rd, 2006. 2. All security measures have been taken. 3. Although severely handicapped by Colonel Bradbury's absence, newly trained specialists will endeavor to fill the gap. Anything more, General?
1: No, Lieutenant. Sorry, I should say no, Captain. You like that extra bar? I
0: certainly do, sir.
1: Well, you've earned it, Bob. You've been a great help to me. Okay, note the memo was top secret and sent it facsimile to the Pentagon. Oh, I'll take it. Never mind. General Hilton.
2: Who?
1: The President. Oh, yes, Mr. President. Of course, sir. Well, I've just prepared a memorandum, but that's only 2 weeks, Mr. President. We assumed about 60 days. Oh. Yes, sir. We'll work day and night to do it. Now, thank you, Mr. President. Captain, change the date in the first paragraph of the memo. The new experiment is to take place in 2 weeks.
0: General, that's almost impossible.
1: I know it, and you know it. But there's one man who doesn't know it, and he says it's got to be done. I'm not disposed to argue with the President of the United States.
3: I'd like to double-check some of my notes on Colonel Bradbury with you.
0: Of course, Doctor.
3: Well, this afternoon, the General is coming to see him.
0: Colonel Bradbury.
4: Yes. He needs months of convalescence. And he's not too lucid.
0: Now, that's the point. He's not too lucid, but weak as he is, he talks normally for a while.
4: Makes sense. And then that strange reaction sets in.
0: I've observed it myself 3 times.
4: Well, head injury cases are quite unpredictable.
0: Perhaps, but according to my notes, Colonel Bradbury's strange reaction has taken place always either at 10 a.m. or 5 p.m. Of the 3 instances I've observed, 2 have been at 10, 1 at 5.
4: Well, that is unusual.
0: And in each instance, well, I can see him now in my mind's eye. He's sitting there lying in bed, talking quite sensibly, although in a weak voice. Suddenly he becomes tense. He grimaces as if his head were in pain. He even clutches the bedclothes with tight fists. He appears to be rigid. Then, after a few minutes, invariably comes a flood of disjointed, disconnected sentences about messages, emergency

0: crisis, faces the world and Mars. Now, General Hilton is going to visit the Colonel this afternoon at about 5 o'clock.
1: And you expect the Colonel to have another strange reaction?
0: I don't know.
1: Surely General Hilton realizes that a man who's had severe surgery...
0: I can't tell what the General will realize, but my fear is that he may feel the Colonel is not improving as well as he might, and he may call in other doctors.
1: But we're doing everything humanly possible.
0: That is the irony of the situation. I could have killed the Colonel in surgery. It would have been very easy. But where important government officials are concerned, I get worried. If we ever were investigated carefully, they might find out who you and I really are. And that would be dangerous.

0: Thank you, nurse.
1: Hello, Brad.
2: Hello, General.
1: I understand you wanted to see me. I came as soon as I could.
2: Sit down.
1: Sure, Brad. Don't worry about me. Brad, we're rescheduling the experiment. Do you feel up to answering a few questions about it?
2: Experiment. Something to tell you.
1: Sure, Brad, sure. I know there's a lot you want to tell me, but, well, you're still a sick guy, so... Suppose I just ask you a few questions and you answer them yes or no. That'll save your energy.
2: Time. What time is it?
1: Why, it's a few seconds before 5 o'clock. Why?
2: Coming. Message coming.
1: Message coming? What message?
2: Trying to tell you. Couldn't tell anyone else. Mars. Martians.
1: Mars? Martians? Trying to tell me what? Brad, for heaven's sake, what's the matter, Brad?
0: Nurse! Doctor! Something's happening to Colonel Bradbury! Hurry! Hurry!
3: Thanos! Dr. Riggio, can you hear me?
2: Mars!
3: General Hilton is here, too. You remember? And Fire General, strange things happen to the human mind. His skull is a metal plate.
4: Mars. Calling Mars. Earth. Calling Mars.
2: Nothing.
1: It's like a fist. Oh, look at him.
4: Danger reporting. Earth. Calling Mars. You are received. Mars receiving your call. Proceed.
3: Colonel Bradbury. Colonel. The nurse will try a hypo.

0: released his tension. He'll sleep now. He'll be all right when he awakens.
1: Yes, but what happened to him, Doctor?
0: I'm not certain, General, but in a few days we may be able to tell more.
1: I know you're doing everything possible, Doctor, and we're grateful for your saving Brad's life. But mightn't it be wise to call in some specialists, some other doctors for consultation? There's so much information and advice we need from Colonel Bradbury.
0: Call in other doctors?
2: Well, General, I don't know that that's necessary.
1: It's so strange watching him, almost as if he were listening to something. You know, now that I think of it, he did say something about a message. Do you think there's any connection?
2: I hardly think so, General. After all, we didn't hear anything.
0: No, no.
2: I'm afraid it was just the erratic talk of a sick and injured brain.
3: General, you really went through an experience watching the Colonel like that.
1: Captain, he was almost in a fit. Had some crazy idea he was getting messages.
3: Messages?
1: Just hallucinations. He was off his rocker for a while. I'm afraid I was a little brusque with Dr. Reggio. He's a fine man, but I'd feel better if some other medicos looked at Brad, too. Arrange for some specialist from Army Medical to examine him, will you, Captain?
3: Yes, sir. I'll do it promptly.
1: And one thing more. On the experiment file, you'll find it.
3: General Hilton's office? One moment, please. For you, sir. Pentagon, intelligence section.
1: Intelligence? Well. Hello? General Hilton? Yes? Yes? Are you certain? Have the president and the chief of staff been informed? Good. It's out of here in 15 minutes. Right. Order my car, Captain. Things are happening.
3: Yes, sir. General Hilton's car, stand by at west entrance. What things, sir?
1: Intelligence reports that the Eastern Alliance is definitely planning a moon rocket for blastoff in 6 days. You know what that means if they get there before the United Nations.
3: 6 days, and we won't be ready for 14 days. We really wanted 3 months.
1: That's right. But how? Somehow they must have found out about our experiment and have agents that field test some of our vital data. That's what the emergency meeting is about.
3: Well, your car's ready, General. Good luck.
1: We're going to need it, Captain. We're going to need it.
2: Keys, have you heard?
4: What is it?
2: Some other doctors are examining Colonel Bradbury. Yes, I just met them.
4: What?
2: Of course, I gave them permission. I had no choice. General Hilton requested it yesterday.
4: Who are they?
2: That's just it. Army Medical.
4: Army? How you can be so cold and calculating in surgery and so nervous now, I cannot understand. Your record here is flawless. Your operation on Bradbury is superb. No suspicion will attach to you or to me. If we conduct ourselves in a normal and professional manner, what is the risk?
2: But they are the Army. Now, that means an intelligence section. They have routines about these things.
4: We have no choice but to keep up appearances.
2: I know. But if they ever find out that we are the agents of the Eastern Alliance, that we have masterminded the theft of certain moon rocket data,

Lieutenant Hilton's office. Oh, I'm sorry, the general isn't here. This is his aide. No, sir, I don't know when he'll return. I suggest you place the information on our private facsimile line in code. Our extension is 83. I'll then give the papers to the general when he arrives. Yes, sir, I'll turn the facsimile line on now, sir. We can receive it at once.

Report regarding Colonel Bradbury. Item one. Good heavens, Dr. Reggio. Item two. A metal plate surgically applied to Colonel Bradbury's skull. The metal skull plate. Martian voices. So that's what the Colonel's hallucinations are. It's fantastic. There, our message is ended. Very quickly. Military police. Hello, General Hilton's office. At Central Hospital, there are two staff doctors, Dr. Reggio and Dr. Keyes. Right. Place them under arrest at once. Hello? Message headquarters, please. This is General Hilton's aide. When the general returns, tell him I'll be at Central Hospital talking to Colonel Bradbury.

0: Colonel. I'm the general's aide. You can describe the voices to me. Now, what happened?
1: My whole head vibrates. Very painful. Then I hear voices.
0: What do they say?
1: They're talking to Mars. Martians.
0: Well, apparently the metal plate on your head somehow picks up certain high-frequency radio waves. At least that's the theory of the Army medical examiners.
1: The Martians, they want to stop the moon rocket. Enemies from another world.
0: No, Colonel, you can't really believe that. You must have misunderstood. The real enemies are the Eastern Alliance. But their agents have been caught. Their moon project won't take place for a long time as a result. Now, you just take it easy, sir. The Army's going to track down that wavelength that bothers your head. Then you'll recuperate peacefully.
1: But, Captain, true.
0: Wait, excuse me, sir. It's almost 5 o'clock. I've got to be going, sir. Just take it easy, please.

0: 8-3.
1: 3-8.
0: 9-1.
1: 1-9. Kronos.
0: Kronos is 6-4-3.
1: Your code is correct. Go ahead.
0: Do not send the message to Mars on the regular wavelength at 5 o'clock. Hereafter, use the alternate wavelength. I will submit a report explaining how our communications were discovered. But you can report this. The Eastern Alliance agents have been captured by the Americans. This reduces the chances of the Earth sending a moon rocket from 2 to only 1. I will see to it that that 1 does not succeed.
1: Are you positive you can execute this plan?
0: Without question.
1: Go on.
0: You may report to my superiors on Mars that their observation base on the moon is safe from discovery. Mars will continue to be the only planet controlling outer space. That is all.
1: It shall be reported.
2: Captain, I just read that facsimile message in my office. Came as quickly as I could. Now, what on earth is happening?
0: Nothing on earth is happening, General.
2: What are you talking about?
0: Well, I mean, everything's all right now, sir, isn't it? The Eastern Alliance has been taken care of, and there's reason to believe Colonel Bradbury's weird hallucinations won't recur anymore.
2: Oh, those are the two best pieces of news I've heard all day. Captain, I don't know what I'd do without you.
0: Thank you, sir. I just try to do the best I can for my country.

0: Next week, another exciting adventure from the world of tomorrow, from the years beyond 2000 AD. Be sure to listen. 2000 Plus is produced by Dreyer and Winelson Productions, Incorporated. In today's cast, Arnold Robertson portrayed General Hilton, Bill Griffiths was the lieutenant, Gregory Morton was Dr. Riggio, Nat Pullman was Dr. Lieutenant Bradbury, and Merrill Jones was Dr. Keith. The orchestra was conducted by Emerson Buckley, music composed by Elliot Jacoby, sound Walt Shaver and Adrian Penner, engineer Bob Albrecht. This is Ken Marvin speaking.
1: The feature was transcribed.
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0: This is the fascinating story of Dantro, the Planet Man, troubleshooter for the League of Planets organization, the law enforcement body for peace and justice in the celestial world, whose headquarters and center of operations are situated on the capital of all the planets, Planaria Rex. From Mercury to Pluto, wherever danger threatens the universe, you will find Dantro, the Planet Man, fighting for fair play. In a moment, the Planet Man. Dantro, the Planet Man, and Barrow, the robot, were deep under the surface of the graveyard planet in the city of the Insect Men. Slats and the Mardi fleet, trapped in the magnetic field, were dropping to the surface of the planet. We find Dantro explaining to Barrow his plan to destroy the generator that sets up the field.
1: Listen carefully, Barrow. We haven't much time. We've got to knock that generator out before the Mardi fleet is pulled to the surface of the planet.
2: What is your plan?
1: The only guard on the building that houses the generator is in that copter that's hovering over the roof there. The insect men don't realize that your propulsion units will function in spite of their magnetic field.
2: How does that help us?
1: The guard will be looking for some threat from below, not above.
2: I see it now. You want me to drop down from above and strike from there.
1: Exactly. And to be sure he doesn't spot you coming down, I'll get his attention by kicking up a fuss down here.
2: Do you think that will be necessary? After all, once you are spotted, the insect men will realize that we have penetrated to the city. Right now, they don't even suspect it.
1: Listen, Barrow, this attempt has to succeed. I doubt that we'll get another chance. And even if we did, it would be too late to save Slats and the Mardi fleet.
2: Very well. I think your plan will work. I'll ascend at once.
1: Watch me down here. Get up where you can't be seen, directly over the copter. When you see me start to move out of this cavern toward the generator, drop down and take care of the guard.
2: Very well, but promise me you will not take any unnecessary chances.
1: Don't worry, I have no desire to commit suicide.
2: I'll start now. Goodbye. And if something goes wrong and we do not meet each other again, I want to tell you that you are a man in every sense of the word.
1: Thanks, Beryl. I won't try to tell you how I feel about you. You better get started.
2: At once.
3: Well, Roar, there it is. There's a planet that's been causing us so much grief.
4: I can't understand why we can see no signs of civilization. Even our detectors register absolute zero.
3: Yeah, ours did too, but Barrow was able to detect some faint signs of radioactivity. Besides, there must be someone down there, and someone advanced enough to construct a field powerful enough to lick anything we have.
4: Oh, don't misunderstand me. I know there must be something or someone responsible for what's happening. After all, we did see and destroy those ships. I just can't understand why it doesn't show up on any of our instruments.
3: We'll find out soon enough. Have you advised the fleet of our plans of operation?
4: No, I'd better do that now. Hello, this is Rura aboard the Alpha. The fleet will continue to descend until we are a mile above the surface of the planet. At that point, you will try every unit of power your ships can muster to break the grip of the field.
3: Rura, you better tell them what to do if we can't break out.
4: All right. If we cannot break out, then we will disperse the fleet over an area of about 10 units square, take up battle formation, and prepare to repulse any attempts to force entry from the air or the ground. By any means in your power, avoid having the enemy get control of these ships, even if it means destroying the ships with every member of the crew. I will contact you again after we land, if we land.
3: That sounds good, but what do you think our chances are?
4: Oh, how can I answer you, Slats? I don't even know who the enemy is or what his weapons are. Certainly those ships didn't seem to put up much of a fight.
3: You know, Roar, I've been thinking about that. Those guys didn't seem to know what they were doing. And another thing I noticed when they attacked me before, no two ships were alike, and some of them looked like nothing I'd ever seen.
4: Perhaps they are remnants of other fleets that have been caught in this trap as we have. That is why I gave orders that our fleet must not be taken intact.
3: Yeah. Say, you better keep your eye on the altimeter. We're getting down pretty low.
4: I'll stay here by the communicator. At least they haven't managed to block that. Now, you read off the height to me.
3: Right. 8 miles now. 7 miles. 6 miles. 5 miles. 4 miles. Oh, Slats, you're a long way from home.
4: What was that you said?
3: Nothing. I just got a habit of talking to myself. 3 miles. 2 miles. Mile and a half. Mile and a quarter. Take it away!
4: All ships... maximum repulsion power.
3: Here we go.
4: Any luck?
3: Nah, wasted time and power. We're still falling. A little slower, but we're still falling. Better get a report to the other ships.
4: Hello? Rora aboard the Alpha calling Mardi Fleet. Keep on full repulsion power for as long as you can. Then descend and follow us. Slats, how much time do you think they can gain?
3: About 15 minutes.
4: How about us, Slats?
3: Well, the Alpha hasn't got the power your ships have. I give us about 10 minutes at the top.
4: Well, I'll man the weapons turret. We'll get down first. And you can bet we'll be ready.
3: Yeah, but if we only knew, ready for who, for what?
0: Slats, Rora, and the Mardi fleet are really in for some fast action on the insect planet. Can Slats and his friends ward off the insect men? We'll be back in a moment, so level off. When we left Slats and the Mardi fleet, they were about to land on the insect planet, having failed to break away from the magnetic field of the planet. In the meantime, Dantro and Peril are proceeding with their plan to destroy the generator of the insect men, which causes this magnetic pull.
1: Peril, can you hear me?
2: I can hear you, Planet Man. Do you think it is safe to use communications?
1: I've been using it for some time now. If they went unspotted, I think we'd know it. I guess the excitement of the arrival of the Mardi fleet has turned their attention away from almost everything else. The city's almost deserted. They must be sending every available insect man to the surface to fight.
2: I am almost in position over the copter. Does he show any signs of suspicion?
1: No, he's busy watching the ground. As soon as you're set, watch me. I'll run toward the building that houses the generator.
2: Don't expose yourself unnecessarily.
1: Just enough to be sure he sees me. I don't want him looking up. You're the one that will be exposed.
2: I am ready now.
1: Okay. Here goes. Okay, Barrel, get him. You missed me. You're going to have to do better than that, insect man. That's it, Barrel. You hit him dead center. Are you all right?
2: Do not worry, Planet Man. I am built to take much more than that.
1: Fine. His aim was as bad as his intentions. We'd better get inside that building before someone spots the wreckage of the copter. Come down to the entrance.
2: I'll meet you.

0: Nice work, Barrel. Now let's see what's inside. Careful, there may be guards in there, too.
1: There are two just inside the door, if I am not mistaken.
0: We've got to get them out of the way.
1: I am immune to their rays. I am certain of that. Let me go in and draw their fire, and while they are concentrating on me, you can take care of them.
0: Okay, I guess it's your turn to play decoy anyhow. Start moving. We haven't much time.
1: Here goes.
0: Here I come, Barrel. Ah, I got them both. Come on, the generator must be down this way. Through this door, quickly. There may be other guards, and they're certain to have heard the racket we've been making.
1: Look, you were right. There it is down there.
0: Barrel. Look at that mass of machinery. That isn't just the generator that powers the magnetic field. It must be the source of power for the entire planet.
1: That makes it even better. If we can destroy this one machine, we can knock out the entire operation of this underground city.
0: But that's just what we don't want to do.
1: I don't understand.
0: And because you're a robot, and things like air and heat don't matter to you. Once these machines stop, anything that isn't protected by a spacesuit will die. And I doubt that the insect men have left any spacesuits for their slaves.
1: You are right, Dantro, but what can we do?
0: There's only one thing to do. We must free the slaves and get them to the surface and safety with the Mardi fleet before this machine is destroyed.
1: But that means...
0: Exactly. That means that one of us has to stay here while the other finds the slaves and leads them to the surface.
1: Very well. I will stay here. You go.
0: Why me? Whoever stays here will probably die here.
1: You forget, Planet Man. I am a robot, a machine. I cannot die.
0: Robot or man, I won't let you sacrifice your life.
1: I will not argue with you. I must remind you that it is my people you came down here to save. The fleet of Mardi are your friends. Slats is your friend. You must let me do this.
0: All right, Peril, if that's the way you want it. Have you any idea which way the slave quarters are?
1: I have been sensing the emanations of my people for some time now. They seem to originate from the sector of the city immediately opposite this building.
0: Yes, I noticed a tremendous barracks over there. It must be where they keep the slaves.
1: You are probably right.
0: I better get on my way.
1: Keep in contact with me as long as you can.
0: I will, Barrel. But we'd better have some signal or deadline for the destruction of this power plant.
1: How long do you think it will take you?
0: Well, give me 10 minutes to get to the building. 10 minutes to free the slaves and another 10 minutes to get them to the surface. About 40 minutes should do it. If we're not out of here by then, we probably never will be.
1: How will you get to the surface?
0: There must be a contra-gravity shaft. I'm sure they didn't move that army of insect men to the surface in ships. I noticed the direction they went. I'll go the same way and hope for the best.
1: Very well. 40 minutes, then. And as you say, good luck.
2: Dantro has a mammoth task ahead of him. Will time and luck match his skill for success? We'll be back in a moment. But first, here is a message the Planet Man wants you to hear.

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0: It's National Wheaties Week, and here's the forecast for tomorrow morning. Bright and cheerful with occasional smiles, followed by a good morning all morning long. You think I'm kidding? No, sir, you can have a better morning around your house tomorrow if you start it off with a good breakfast, including, I hope, a bowl of Wheaties with milk and fruit. 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
3: You are Mr. Sid Ryan?
4: The same.
3: My name is Lucia. I'm a Martian.
4: Pleased to meet you, Mr. Lu... What was that again?
3: A Martian.
4: A Martian, huh? As in Orson Welles?
3: Precisely.
4: I'm a Rotarian myself. Sit down.
3: Thank you.
4: And now that we've had our little joke, Mr. Lucia, what can Publicity Associates do for you?
3: It has been my observation that advertising and publicity are the very backbone of earthly civilization.
4: Spoken like a true Martian, Mr. Lucia. Now, if you'll tell me the name of the client.
3: The client, of course, will be the Martian.
4: You don't give up, do you?
3: Give up?
4: The gag, I mean. Oliver.
5: Oh, yes, Mr. Ryan?
4: This is Mr. Lucia.
5: How do you do,
4: Mr. Lucia claims to be a Martian. Take him outside, will you, Oliver? Get the name of the sanatorium he escaped from and tell them to bring the butterfly net.
3: Wait, sir. I'm happy to see, Mr. Ryan, that my telling you I'm a Martian has approximately the effect I supposed it would have. I believe we can do business. I have here a cash retainer of $5,000.
4: Sit down, Mr. Lucia. Oliver, get the client a cigar.
5: Yes, sir.
4: No. The other box.
3: Thank you. No.
4: Well, now, what can I do for you, sir?
3: I wish you to manage a publicity campaign. A very large. A very important campaign.
4: Is the product established, or is it something brand new?
3: Oh, something quite new. Now, what would you judge to be the most effective type of campaign?
4: Well, if the client has a lot of dough to throw around, a suspense campaign is best. First, you place ads in the paper saying, watch this space. Then, about a week later, you run an ad saying XYZ or PDQ, and you get people guessing what it means. Then finally, when you've teased them enough, you bust loose and unveil the product.
3: Excellent. Very well, sir. We shall conduct a suspense campaign.
4: Of course, in this kind of campaign, secrecy is very important. Once the name of the product leaks out, it spreads like wildfire and the whole campaign is kerfloppo.
3: Yes, quite so. Utmost secrecy.
4: That's right. You realize, of course, these things cost like crazy.
3: Would, say, $1 million cover the expense?
4: Come again?
3: I said, would $1 million cover it?
4: Yes, I imagine. You did say $1 million.
3: I understood that you had handled some very large accounts. Of course, if this is too big...
4: Oh, not at all. As a matter of fact, I seldom touch anything less. Right, Oliver?
5: Huh? Oh, of course. That's right, Mr. Ryan. Absolutely right.
3: Good. You will begin, then, by saturating the newspapers, the radio, streetcars, with a very simple statement.
4: What's that?
3: I shall write it for you.
4: The Martians are coming. Say, that's not a bad teaser. Got that, Oliver?
5: Yes, sir.
3: The next ad will read, June 1st is Martian Day.
5: June 1st is Martian Day.
4: What happens on June 1st?
3: The parade takes place.
4: What parade?
3: I wish you to arrange a parade up Fifth Avenue.
4: You mean like the Macy parade?
3: Exactly. Except that the theme will be the world of tomorrow. The Martian world. My client would like it to be a gay affair. Balloons, clowns, pennants, pretty drum majorettes.
4: Say, that sounds terrific. I might be able to interest the department stores in a tie-in.
3: The parade will climax the campaign. On June 1st, the product will be unveiled.
4: Good enough. By the way, Mr. Lucia, just what is the product? What are we selling?
3: Oh, no, Mr. Ryan. Secrecy, remember.
4: Oh, but after
3: all... All will be revealed to you in good time, Mr. Ryan. For the moment, let us say we are selling a concept.
4: Concept.
3: Precisely. The concept of invasion from Mars.

0: Benny Marcus, please.
1: This is Benny.
0: Benny, this is Sid Ryan over at Publicity Associates. Listen, Benny, how you fix for midgets?
1: I got midgets.
0: Fine. I need 40 midgets for a parade. 40. June 1st. And listen, Benny, I want them dressed in little space suits.
1: What?
0: You know, like men from Mars. Okay?
1: Midgets.
0: And I want some movie extras, maybe 50 of them. Also rigged up like men from Mars. Make them look gruesome. Got that?
1: Gruesome.
0: Also, I need some horses with pretty girls on top of them. Maybe you can get that bunch from Maroney's Traveling Circus, the ones we booked for the Fireman's Parade in Albany last year.
1: I'll try, sir.
0: And never mind the expense. Just get me the talent, okay? I gotta hang up now. Call me back, Benny. How you doing, Oliver?
2: Oh, fine, Mr. Ryan, just fine. We got full-page ads in all the dailies and 10-second spot announcements on every local station, but it's costing a fortune.
0: The more it costs, the bigger our percentage. Spend like you are going to the electric chair, Oliver.
2: Yes, sir. How are you making out on the parade?
0: If it comes off, it'll be the biggest thing since Barnum invented the midget. I've got Macy's, Gimbel's, and Saks to contribute floats. Everything is built around the Martian theme, see? Even the horses will have long feelers attached to them and funny-looking extra legs. It'll be sensational.
2: Oh, yeah, it sounds fine, only
0: what?
2: Oh, Mr. Ryan, we don't even know what we're selling.
0: Oliver, my boy, do you think old Sid Ryan has been sitting here spending all this moolah and not putting two and two together?
2: You mean you know who Lou Shaw represents?
0: Just by accident, understand, I have learned that Century Pictures is making a big new epic. A space opera entitled Invasion from Mars. Get it?
2: Oh, I begin to see.
0: Also, by mere coincidence, it happens to be the premiere sometime around June 1st. You follow me?
2: But, Mr. Ryan, Century has an exclusive contract with New Features Syndicate for all their publicity.
0: Suppose Century Pictures doesn't like the way New Features is handling their stuff. They want to get out of the contract, but New Features says no. So they have to get around the contract. A man named Lucia, client unknown, starts publicizing the Martian invasion. Need I go further?
2: Oh, I get it, Mr. Ryan. Gee, I suppose I should have thought of that.
0: No, Oliver, that's what I like about you. You're so innocent. Yeah, let me talk to Commissioner Patrick, please. Sid Ryan. Commish, Sid Ryan.
3: Oh, it's you. Well, what is it this time? If you want to drop a man off the Empire State Building into a teacup full of water, the answer is no. Also, we are not arresting any fan dancers.
0: You know I don't handle fan dancers. I want a permit for a parade, June 1st, 5th Avenue. It's a Sunday. There's no traffic.
3: Oh, come now. Look, Ryan.
0: Macy's gets a permit. Gimbel's gets a permit. The American Legion gets a permit. The Sons of Erin march every time Morton Downey sings The Wearing of the Green. Don't give me a hard time, Patrick. This is too big.
3: Come on. I have
0: the Fifth Avenue Merchants Association behind me.
3: Okay, Ryan. Fill out the forms. I'll pass them along to the license commissioner.
0: That's my boy.
3: Oh, by the way, what's the occasion?
0: Oh, don't you read the papers, Patrick? June 1st is Martian Day.
4: Well, Mr. Ryan, how is the campaign going?
0: Like fire, Mr. Lucia, like fire. Everybody and his brother is going along with the gag. Yesterday, we distributed 50,000 Martian hats to school kids. I even arranged for Commissioner Patrick to accept a $50,000 check for the policeman's benevolent fund from the man from Mars.
4: Excellent.
0: I understand Century Pictures spend over $1 million making that space opera.
4: I beg pardon?
0: Oh, come, Mr. Lucia. Sid Ryan wasn't born yesterday, you know. I know who our client is, even if you don't admit it.
4: You do?
0: Always thinking, that's me.
4: Well, as long as you know, let's keep it to ourselves, shall we, Mr. Ryan? As you once remarked, when these things leak out, it destroys the surprise and ruins the effectiveness of the campaign.
5: This is Ron Heilman speaking to you from our portable transmitter atop the reviewing stand for the much-heralded Martian Parade on Fifth Avenue. It's a beautiful sunlit day here in New York. Perfect day for a parade. And the streets are packed with thousands of spectators, all eager to find out what this is all about. There's an air of shrill expectancy.
6: Helen, over here!
5: Okay, tell them all right. I've just had word from Sol Brown up at Central Park Mall that the Martians have landed from big pink balloons. And while we're waiting here for the arrival of the parade, we brought some people up to our microphone to tell you their reactions to this spectacular affair. What's your name, madam?
7: Miss Ada Shackley.
5: A little louder, please.
7: Miss Ada Shackley.
5: And where are you from, Mrs. Shackley?
8: I'm on a balloon.
7: Columbus, Ohio.
5: I see.
8: Mama.
5: And I see you have your family with you. Two little curly-headed boys. Are you in New York for your vacation?
7: Yeah, we came for the Shriners Convention with their daddy.
5: Well,
8: Mama,
5: what do you think of
8: balloon.
5: Martian Day, Mrs. Shackley?
7: Well, it all seems very strange to me, but the boys have been pestering me to watch it, so we've been standing here for 2 hours. I can't make head or tail of it.
5: Well, neither can a lot of other people, Mrs. Shackley, but judging by the thousands here already, there's a lot of curiosity.
7: Curiosity killed the cat,
8: Mama.
5: Let's hope not. Thank you, Mrs. Shackley. And now, here's the... Here they come, ladies and gentlemen. The first units of the big Martian parade swinging down Fifth Avenue. Fanfare, colored streamers, music, confetti, floats, all the trappings of a Mardi Gras. Let's listen to the band for a minute. Here in the vanguard, the whole troop of little midgets in weird-looking pink and blue spacesuits, carrying Rube Goldberg weapons with signs painted on them. I can read one which says Atomic Blaster. Another has a placard reading, We're Martian Through Georgia. And here come the clowns, laughing and falling all over each other. They're giving free sugar candy to the kids along the way. Yes, ladies and gentlemen, this is a happy, laughing crowd along Fifth Avenue today. A true reflection of the great sense of humor and good nature that makes America the place it is. Why only... What's this? The crowd's murmuring now. They've fallen somewhat silent. Something coming. I'll try to get it for you.
9: What?
5: Ladies and gentlemen, here comes the Martian contingent. This is promised as the climax of the show. And now a great hush has fallen over the crowd. It's quite a sight to see these thousands of people standing here expectantly, hearing only the great regular sigh of their mass breathing. Now here they come, ladies and gentlemen. The Martians, marching in booted, helmeted ranks, row after row of them. This is an impressive sight, ladies and gentlemen. And a rather serious contrast to the rest of the joyous slapstick parade we've been witnessing up now. There are perhaps, 200 tall, broad-chested men dressed in metallic gray spacesuits with thick glass visors drawn across their faces. Each one's holding an ominous-looking ray gun at the ready position. They're marching in absolute silence. Moving step perfectly, as though some mute, unspoken command were marking time for them. Even the children are awed by the unexpected warlike realism of the Martian Legion. And now the first ranks of the Martians move past us, down Fifth Avenue toward the reviewing stands at the square. No one moves. A woman, ladies and gentlemen, just dashed out into the street. For what reason, I don't know. She just slipped through the police cordon somehow. They're after her now, but she's already reached the ranks of the marchers, and she's trying to lift the visor of one of the Martian spacesuits. Wait. She's fallen. She screamed and then fell forward in a dead faint. The Martian column keeps right on coming. Unless they break ranks, they're going to trample her. No. The policemen have got her now. They're dragging her away, out of the way. Trying to revive her now.
9: What's that?
5: All sorts of rumors have begun filtering back through the crowd. Some are even whispering that the woman's dead. We don't know yet, but whatever's happened, the incident seems to have cast a slight shadow over the mood of the crowd. The carefree holiday air seems to have vanished. The crowd's stirring uneasily, a little disturbed at what we've just seen. Nothing to be alarmed at, however. It just seems a shame that anything like this should happen to spoil our enjoyment of the Martian parade.

0: Dimension X will continue in just a moment. It's National Wheaties Week.
1: I want to take that again, Frank.
0: Oh, sure. It's National Wheaties Week, and we're celebrating. And that voice you heard belongs to my severest critic who is here to help us celebrate tonight. He's the fellow who's backstage when I'm telling you about the Wheaties. He listens to see that I tell you right. Wheaties' best friend, next to me, Blaine Butcher.
1: I think you took that introduction a little fast, Frank.
0: You see what I mean, folks? Seriously, Blaine, you say the Wheaties words once.
1: Okay, all I'll say is this. Those of us who tell the Wheaties story believe what we say. And during National Wheaties Week, the good word is this. Get a package of Wheaties and try them just once. I'll be right behind you in line at your grocer's, between you and Frank Martin. Okay? Do that now. Try Wheaties. It's National Wheaties Week.
2: Mr. Ryan, did you see that? A woman fainted. She ran out into the street to get a close look at the Martians, then she screamed and fainted dead away.
3: I'm well aware of that, Oliver, since I paid her $50 to do it.
2: What?
3: The dramatic moment, Oliver. The stock and trade of the good publicity man. Relax.
2: Holy smokes, you sure think of everything.
3: For my share of this deal, roughly $100,000, I can afford to think of everything. Shut the window.
2: Oh, okay, but don't you want to see the finish?
3: We'll go down to the reviewing stand for the finish. Right now, I want to make a phone call. By the way, where's Luciano?
2: Oh, I haven't seen him.
3: Well, close the window, Oliver.
2: Well, I... Okay, Mr. Ryan.
4: Marcus Talent Agency.
3: Benny, this is Sid Ryan.
4: Oh, I say, listen, Sid, I was going to call you. I'm awful sorry about those Martians.
3: What do you mean, sorry? They're terrific.
4: No, don't joke, Sid. I mean it.
3: Well, I mean it, too. They're great, great.
4: Are you in the bag?
3: Never felt better.
4: You mean it, don't you?
3: Of course I mean it. What is this?
4: There are Martians in the parade?
3: About 150. Of course, I only ordered 50,
4: Sid,
3: but under the circumstances...
4: Sid!
3: What is it?
4: Sid, don't you know I couldn't get you a single movie extra? There's a studio strike in New York.
3: Huh? Wait a minute. Where'd these guys come from if you didn't hire them?
4: I don't know.
3: Hold on. Oliver?
2: Oh, yes, Mr. Ryan?
3: Did you hire those Martians?
2: Well, no, sir, I didn't.
3: Benny, this is on the level, isn't it?
4: Honest, Sid, I...
3: Okay, Benny, I'll call you back.
2: What's the matter, Mr. Ryan?
3: I don't know. Just don't know. Wonder if Lucia hired him. What's Century Pictures number?
2: Tremaine 4-1000.
3: Tremaine 4-1000.
5: Century Pictures, the studio of the stars.
3: Give me Marty Sanford, your publicity director.
5: One moment, please.
6: Sanford?
3: Marty, this is Sid Ryan.
6: Oh, hello, Sid. How's the...
3: Fine, fine. Listen, Marty, this is dead serious. On the level, get it?
6: What's wrong?
3: I've got to locate Lucia.
6: Lou who?
3: Lucia, come on now, Marty. This is life and death. The guy you sent over to hire me for the invasion picture.
6: I ever heard of a guy named Lucia? And, what invasion picture?
3: Invasion from Mars, the space opera.
6: Are you batty?
3: Marty.
6: That picture was shelved last month.
3: What?
6: Sure, back in the can. The big shots decided you can't sell a Martian invasion to the American public. It's too incredible, Sid. Who'd ever believe it could really happen? Of all the crazy...
3: Mother in heaven.
2: What is it, Mr. Ryan? You look terrible.
3: It's too fantastic.
2: Mr. Ryan, is something wrong?
3: Open that window. I want another look at those Martians. Look at them. Oliver, you were in the army. Could 150 movie extras learn to march like that in, say, 24 hours?
2: No. Not in 24 days, Mr. Ryan.
3: Not a second's hesitation. Not one out of step. Look at the way they carry those ray guns at the ready. The only other time I've seen troops march like that was on a film of the Nazi SS troops marching through the streets of Paris.
2: Mr. Ryan.
3: Oliver, get down there. Find that woman who painted. Her name's Gloria Montez. Get her up here. Make it fast.

0: Yes, Mr. Ryan, I can't get much sense out of her.
1: Stay away from me.
2: Okay, Gloria, you can cut out the act and relax.
1: Don't
2: it's
1: kiss
2: me,
1: me.
2: Don't Sid
1: kiss
2: Ryan.
1: Me. You're Martian.
2: Gloria, settle
1: you're
2: down.
1: A mask.
2: Baby,
1: and
2: it's me, Sid.
1: It's awful. It's all big green eyes and some feelies like a catfish.
2: Baby, snap out of it. Listen, what happened down there? You ran out and screamed like I told you, but the fainting, that wasn't in the act.
1: Go away, please. Go away.
2: Just one question, baby. Inside that helmet, what did you see?
1: Anna!
0: Get anything out of her, Mr. Ryan. She needs a doctor.
2: Okay, Oliver. I've heard enough anyway. You take care of Gloria here. Get her a drink.
0: Where are you going?
2: To see the commissioner. You've got to stop this parade before things begin to happen.
3: Okay, Ryan, what's the beef?
2: Listen, Patrick, I don't know what it is, see, but something's wrong. You've got to stop that parade.
3: I suppose you'd like the riot squad. That would get you a front page spread on every paper in town. Now, look, Ryan, I've got no time for your cheap publicity gags. I'm a busy man.
2: Listen, I'm trying to tell you I don't know where those Martians came from, who they are, anything about them.
3: Oh, Ryan, I'm wise to your tricks. Now, if you let the sergeant show you out...
2: You won't do it, huh? An honest citizen appeals for protection and you refuse it.
3: I most emphatically do. Now beat it.
2: All right, Patrick. I'll go right to the mayor's office. I'll have you busted flatter than the fried egg.
3: Go ahead. I'm sure his honor will be glad to toss you out on that phony nickel-plated skull of yours.
4: You heard me, Ryan. You can't see the mayor.
2: Adolph, please. This isn't a gag. I don't want publicity. All I want to do is maybe prevent something horrible from happening.
4: In case you don't know it, wise guy, something horrible's already happening. A couple of hundred little kids are in the hospital with tamine poisoning from that phony Martian candy you passed out.
2: What?
4: Or didn't you know?
2: I didn't. We've got to stop that parade.
4: Sure, you'd like nothing better than start a panic now. Maybe a few hundred people get trampled to death. Think of the newspaper space. That'd get you and your phony product.
2: I won't stand for this, Adolph. This may be a matter of life and death.
4: Get out of here quick. It'll be your death. Go on, beat it. Get out. You and your publicity stunts make me sick to my stomach.
2: Oliver, where are you? Oliver!
5: Useless to scream at him, Mr. Ryan. Your friend is quite dead.
6: Lucia.
5: He wanted to run to the police with some story about a Martian invasion. I found it necessary to restrain him.
2: Restrain him, you stinking murderer!
5: Now, Mr. Ryan, collect yourself. After all our planning, it wouldn't do to have everything spoiled now, would it?
2: Lucia, I'll start talking and talk fast, because when you get through, I'm going to take you apart piece by piece. What's this all about?
5: Surely you know, Mr. Ryan. After all, you've been publicizing it for months. You see, before colonizing your planet, the Martian government sent some of us as scouts in advance, disguised as Earthmen, of course, to study your habits, your weaknesses. We found that the people on Earth are predominantly conditioned by advertising and publicity. And so we conceived the idea of treating our entire invasion as a vast publicity stunt. Clever, yes? After all, Mr. Ryan, who would suspect an invader who advertised his invasion in the newspaper, invited the public to his surprise attack, and spent millions publicizing his plans?
6: Holy jumping.
5: You've done very well, you see.
6: Then there was no product.
5: Ah, but there is a product. The product is death.
6: What are you trying, Lucia?
5: We Martians are a humane people, Mr. Ryan. We do not like to destroy thousands where a few hundred will suffice. In exactly 2 minutes, our troops will treat the world to a spectacle of death, which will bring the rest of your planet to its knees in horror. Nations will clamor to surrender.
2: Perhaps, Mr. Lucia, but not if I can help...
4: No!
7: Yes, please?
2: Operator, this is Mr. Ryan. Get me the field telephone on the reviewing stand of the Martian Day Parade. Hurry.
7: Anyone in particular?
2: Just hurry. Get me Commissioner Patrick.
8: Hello?
2: Hello?
8: You have to talk louder.
2: I want Commissioner Patrick. Who? Patrick!
8: Wait a minute. Things are quieting down. Hey, wait a minute. What was that you wanted?
2: This is Ryan. I have to talk to the Commissioner. It's a matter of life and death.
8: Well, you can't talk to him now. The Chief Martian is presenting the PBA check to him. The Martians are going to fire a salute.
2: Listen, you got to...

operator. Doesn't matter.

0: Tonight, Dimension X has transcribed The Parade, an original radio drama written by George Lefferts. Featured in the cast were Joseph Curtin as Ryan, Barry Kroger as Lushar, and Alexander Skirby as Ron Heilman. Your narrator was Norman Rose. Music by Albert Berman. Engineer, Bill Chambers. Dimension X is produced by Van Woodward and directed by Edward King. In a moment, we'll tell you about next week's show. And now, here is your Wheaties man, Frank Martin.
1: It's National Wheaties Week. 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
1: 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And remember, it's National Wheaties Week.
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4: 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This is National Wheaties Week. 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
8: Good evening, friends. This is your host to welcome you through the creaking door into the inner sanctum. Say, let me tell you about the new soap opera I heard the other morning. It's a slippery little stanza called John's Other Coffin. This program poses the question, can the murderous husband be happy with the spirit of his dead wife? It seems everything went fine with his marriage till one night at dinner his wife asked him to pass the knife, which he did, right through her. Then he hid her body in the town bell. And that's where he made a big mistake, because the next morning she told on him.
9: Tonight's Inner Sanctum mystery, Only the Dead Die Twice, was written by Ed Adamson and Bob Sloan and stars Larry Haynes in the role of Johnny with Alice Reinhardt as Vera.
8: Well, folks, sit right down and make yourselves uncomfortable. If you don't see any murder you want, just ask for it. Ready for tonight's cataleptic continuity? Okay, then. Let's get to Johnny Bryce as he tells his story.
10: It all started only 4 hours ago when I put the wagon away for the night. Ask me how I took a job like that, driving the hearse? Well, ask me and I'll tell you I needed a job. Any kind. But it's a job you never get used to. All the time there's that box riding in back of you. 4 hours ago, I got out of the wagon and started to head for Joe's Grill. But I never got to Joe's.
11: Hello.
10: She was standing at the door. Even in the bad light of the garage, she did things to a dress that knocked your eyes out. So I picked up my eyes and looked again.
11: I've been waiting for you.
10: All your life?
11: An hour of it anyway, Johnny.
10: Hey, you know my name.
11: Mm-hmm. Johnny Bryce. I know a lot about you.
10: That puts you one up on me.
11: I'm Vera Craig. I've got something that might interest you, Johnny.
10: Vera, you've got plenty that interests me.
11: I've got $1,000. See?
10: Hey, that stuff almost looks real.
11: It is real, and it's all yours, Johnny. All you have to do for it is use that hearse.
10: What?
11: There's a body I want you to take away.
10: Whose body?
11: Alex.
10: And who is Alec?
11: My husband. He's in our apartment. It's 23 Grove Street.
10: Well, the parlor handles the orders. Why didn't you call them?
11: I couldn't.
10: Why not?
11: My husband has been murdered.
10: Oh. Then you call the cops. The cops like to know about things like that.
11: I can't call the police. You see, I murdered Alec.
10: You killed him?
11: Yeah. I murdered my husband.
10: You say that like you say, pass me the sugar.
11: It wasn't hard. He was rotten mean. I'm not sorry. I've got to get rid of the body. All you have to do, Johnny, is to get it out of the apartment and bury it.
10: Take it out? A dead body?
11: That should be easy enough for you.
10: Uh-uh. I'm not touching anything dead.
11: But you're used to death. It's around you all the time.
10: Yeah, it's around me. That's the trouble. You think I like it?
11: You won't do it for me.
10: Not for anybody.
11: Not even for this.
10: I told you.
11: Not even for $1,000. $1,000, Johnny. 10 $100 bills, see?
10: Look, will you stop sticking that dough under my nose?
11: You can do a lot with $1,000, Johnny.
10: Will you stop it?
11: Think of what $1,000 can do for you, Johnny. You say you don't like your job.
10: I hate it.
11: And you won't have to be sick with your work anymore. You can get away from it forever.
10: Forever?
11: This will be the last time you'll have to drive a hearse. All you have to do is get rid of Alec's body. $1,000 all for you. It'll free you, Johnny. What do you say?
10: $1,000. What do you think I say? I drove the wagon to the address Vera gave me and parked it in the side alley. The house was one of those broken-down brownstones. The halls were dingy and creepy. I was trying to find the door with the name Craig on it. The hall was so dark, I didn't see him standing there.
12: You're looking for something, mister?
10: What?
12: Yeah, what's the matter? I scare you.
10: What are you doing here?
12: And that's just what I was going to ask you. I don't like people sneaking around these halls. I'm the super.
10: Oh, super.
12: Yeah, what do you want here?
10: Nothing.
12: Well, then what are you looking at the doors for? I've been following you.
10: Well, I'm trying to find a friend's apartment.
12: Yeah, who's your friend? I can tell any apartment.
10: No, thanks. You don't have to bother. I can find it.
12: Look, mister, I don't like the way you act. Maybe I should call a cop.
10: A cop?
12: Yeah, you heard me.
10: Oh, look, you don't have to call a cop. I told you, I'm looking for a friend.
12: Yeah, but you still didn't tell me your friend's name.
10: Okay, he's Alec Craig.
12: Oh, Mr. Craig, eh? Well, why didn't you say so? That makes things different. Mr. Craig's apartment's up on the next floor. Rear of the hall.
10: Rear of the hall. Thanks.
12: Hey, wait a minute.
10: Yeah? What is it?
12: No use going up there. Mr. Craig ain't home.
10: But I was...
12: Yeah, he ain't home. He ain't been home all evening. If he was home, I'd have seen him come in, sure.
10: Okay, then I'll talk to Mrs. Craig instead.
12: Mrs.? You can't do that, mister. He ain't married. There ain't no Mrs. Craig.
10: What kind of a gag was this? The super said there wasn't any Mrs. Craig. And who was Vera? Well, after the super walked away, I went upstairs. The door to Craig's apartment was part open. I pushed it the rest of the way and walked in. The living room was as cold and gloomy as a morgue. I wanted to turn and go out, but something kept pulling me. Ask me and I'll tell you it was death. You couldn't see it, but you knew it was there, and you couldn't make it let go of you. Pulled me right through to the next room. Alec Craig was there, just as Vera said. On his white shirt, there was a big red circle. And on the floor next to him, a carving knife. Stained with the same red. I walked out of the room. $1,000 or no $1,000. I couldn't touch him, not for a million. I got to the front door and opened it.
13: Hello.
10: He was standing there in the hall right in front of the door. A big guy in a black hat and coat.
13: I was just going to ring the bell. My name's Steve Maxton, Detective First Grade, 16th Precinct. You Alec Craig?
10: No, I'm a friend of Craig's.
13: Oh, I want to see Craig.
10: Well, he's not home.
13: Who are you?
10: Johnny Bryce.
13: You're sure, Bryce, that Craig isn't home?
14: I just told you he wasn't. Nobody's in there.
13: Okay, then suppose you come inside with me. We'll wait for Craig.
14: Well, he's not coming back tonight.
13: Go on, do like I tell you. Get inside.
14: What is this? What do you want with me?
13: I just got a call to get over here. The guy who called said there was a murder.
14: Murder?
13: That's right. He said that Ollie Craig was here in his apartment. Dead.
14: If I had gotten out of that apartment a minute before, this never would have happened to me. But now I was stuck.
13: I warn you, Bryce, don't try any phony moves.
14: Oh, you got this wrong, Maxton. Somebody's playing a gag on you.
13: Maybe.
14: Craig isn't here. You can see nobody's here.
13: Well, look in the next room.
14: There wasn't a thing I could do. When we went into the room where Craig was, I kept my eyes straight ahead. I didn't want to look down and see him again.
13: I guess you were right, Bryce. Somebody was playing a gag on me.
14: It wasn't possible. I couldn't believe it. There wasn't a body on the floor. There wasn't a murder knife. There wasn't a single trace of death. Maxton went out and left me there alone. I stood right on the spot where Craig's dead body had been. My head spinned around like one of those kids' tops that makes that whirling sound. The sound was my own voice asking myself 100 questions, questions that didn't have any answers. And the whirling sound got worse and worse. And
11: hello, Johnny.
14: Vera.
11: Matter, Johnny, aren't you glad to see me?
14: How'd you get here, Vera? How'd you get into that closet?
11: There's a back entrance to the apartment.
14: Look, what's going on here? There was a body right here on the floor. I saw it with my own eyes.
11: Yes, Johnny, you saw Alec's body. I put it in the closet to save you. If that Detective Maxton had found it, then you'd be in trouble, wouldn't you?
14: You said Craig was your husband.
11: He was.
14: You're a liar. The super told me Craig wasn't married. He wasn't your husband, was he? Was he?
11: All right, he wasn't.
14: Why'd you lie to me?
11: Because I wanted to make sure you'd help me.
14: What kind of a game are you playing?
11: When I told you I killed Craig, that was the truth.
14: Why'd you kill him?
11: Because he deserved to die. He was blackmailing me. Johnny, you've got to get him out of here quickly.
14: Oh, no.
11: I'll meet you out at Mount Crescent Cemetery. All you have to do is carry him down the back stairs to the hearse.
14: Nothing doing. I'm not going to touch him. I couldn't put my hands on him.
11: $1,000, Johnny. It's still waiting for you.
14: I don't want this house anymore.
11: Here, Johnny, I'll give you half of it now.
14: No.
11: When you finish out at the cemetery, you'll get the rest.
14: No, I said...
11: Here, take the $500.
14: I told you, no.
11: Now, look what you've done. You only have to pick it up.
14: I'm not going to pick it up. I don't want any part of your lousy dough. Keep it. The deal's off.
11: Oh, no, Johnny. The deal isn't off at all. Not a bit. You're going to do exactly as agreed. Money or no money, you've got to. Now.
14: No. What do you mean?
11: You told me you spoke to the super. He saw you here. They'll find Craig's body if you don't take it out.
14: So they'll find it, so what?
11: That Detective Maxton, he knows you now, Johnny. The detective remembers a face. They're good at that. If Craig's body is found, you'll be blamed for the murder.
14: Why, you dirty little... So that's it?
11: Yeah, that's it. And there's nothing you can do about it, Johnny. Absolutely nothing.
14: I carried Alan Craig down the back stairs to the wagon. I always thought the dead were cold and stiff. But they're not that way at all. Craig hung over my shoulder like a warm rag doll. And with each step down those dark stairs, he bounced. And his face touched mine. With each step, a scream broke loose down deep inside of me, and I had to bite my tongue to keep the scream from coming out. But I finally got him to the wagon. I dropped him into the box. Then I closed the lid. He was there in the box, but I could still feel his weight on my shoulder. His face brushing against mine. I shut the back door and walked to the front of the wagon.
13: Where are you going,
14: what?
13: Bryce?
14: Maxton.
13: I said, where are you going?
14: What are you doing here?
13: You still didn't answer my question.
14: To the garage. I'm putting the wagon away for the night.
13: You didn't tell me you drove a hearse.
14: You didn't ask me.
13: Didn't I?
14: No.
13: Well, then I guess I didn't ask. I was waiting out front. You didn't come out that way.
14: Oh, there. Backstairs. had my wagon parked here in the alley.
13: And why didn't you go in through the back?
14: Huh?
13: You went in the front way.
14: How did you know?
13: Oh, maybe I was outside when you got here.
14: Maxton, who are you?
13: You saw my badge. I'm a cop. What do you got in that hearse?
14: Just a box.
13: What's in the box?
14: Nothing.
13: Sure?
14: It's empty.
13: And you wouldn't mind if I had a look.
14: What?
13: Let go of my arm.
14: I tell you, the box is empty.
13: What are you so nervous about? Your hand shaking like a leaf.
14: Look at the box. I swear, there's nothing in it.
13: That's what you said.
14: What are you going to do?
13: Nothing, Bryce. Like you said, the box is empty. I'll see you around sometime. Soon.
14: Maxton walked out of the alley, got into a car, and drove off. What was the game they were playing, Vera and Maxton? Why did Maxton let me off so easy? I drove the wagon out of the alley and headed for Mount Crescent Cemetery, where Vera was supposed to be waiting. When I got to the River Drive, I started to breathe again. Well, I was lucky after all. I steered Maxton off. And I noticed there was a car behind me. I knew who it was. Maxton. That's why he let me off, so he could tail me. I slammed the gas down all the way. He stayed right behind, the same distance. There was a curve ahead. I ran at the turn and then cut off to the side of the road. I killed the lights and waited. Maxton's car whipped by. I got out of that fast and took a back road for my date with Vera at the cemetery.
15: What took you so long, Johnny?
14: Well, Maxton tailed me, Vera, but... I shook him off.
15: What is it, Johnny?
14: The way you look. Here in the moonlight.
15: What's the matter with the way I look?
14: There's something about you that reminds me.
15: Reminds you of what, Johnny?
14: Death. You're not something alive or real.
15: Here's the shovel. You'll dig the grave over there near that tree.
14: No. I can't do it. I can't do any more.
15: This way, Johnny.
16: Stay where you are, Bryce.
14: Maxton.
13: Thought you got rid of me, eh?
14: Maxton, believe me. I had nothing to do with it. It was all her idea. I didn't want to come out here.
13: You picked a Lulu this time, Vera.
15: So you found out, Steve. What are you going to do?
14: What is this?
13: A nice yellow Lulu. He tries to pin it all on you.
14: What are you two talking about?
13: Now, this is the spot where you two have been meeting.
14: Meeting?
13: Cut the act, Bryce.
14: I don't get that.
13: You're wasting your breath. That's not going to save you. I told my wife if I ever
14: caught her... Vera's your wife?
15: No use, Johnny. There's nothing we can do about it now.
14: But I'll
15: find out everything about us.
14: Maxton was holding the gun level at Vera. She was right. He'd find out everything. Craig's body was a few yards away in that wagon. I couldn't let Maxton find that body. I waited a second. I jumped out. I saw the gun fly out of his hand. I held him by the coat collar. He brought his right all the way around. I ducked just in time. Then I buried my fist in the split. I heard the wind go out of him. Then he dropped to the ground. Come on, let's get out of here.
15: No, Johnny.
14: He'll be around soon.
15: We can't go yet, Johnny, don't you see?
14: See what?
15: He'll find you. No matter where you go, he'll find you. I know him. He'll hang for Alec Craig's murder.
14: But I didn't kill Craig. You did.
15: We'll both hang. He'll fix it that way. You won't have a chance. Here. Take this.
14: Gun?
15: It's his.
14: What do you want me to do?
15: Take it, Johnny. You know what you've got to do. Kill him.
14: Kill him?
15: The only way out for you now. You've got to kill him.
14: But I can't. I can't.
15: All you do is pull the trigger. It's so simple.
14: He shoved the gun into my hand. The metal of it burned my palm like a hot poker.
15: Hurry up, Johnny. Shoot.
14: I couldn't lift my hand.
15: Hurry, before it's too late.
14: She picked up my hand and aimed the gun at him.
15: Before it's too late, Johnny.
14: Maxton was laying in the moonlight, quiet and still. I closed my eyes against the sight of him. Then I felt her finger press mine. I buried Maxton. All the time I shoveled, Vera stood there watching. That same devil's smile on her face. After I dug another grave, I went back to the wagon to get Craig's body. I opened the little box and reached it.
13: Vera!
14: I sat there in the dark of the wagon, my, My brain not believing what my hands touched. The insides of the empty box.
17: Sarah!
14: She didn't come. I got out of the wagon and started for the grave.
17: Vera! Vera, he's not here, the box!
18: Vera's gone, Bryce.
14: What? It was Craig. Alec Craig. Standing right there in the pass in front of me.
18: She's gone, Bryce.
14: Hey, you're dead. I put you in the box. You're dead.
18: Yeah, Bryce, touch my hand.
14: No, stay away from me.
18: Touch me, Bryce. Feel how dead I am.
14: Don't you come near me.
18: You don't have to be afraid, Bryce. I'm not dead, not really.
14: You are. She killed you. That blood on your shirt, that's where the knife...
18: blood? Yes, I admit it is realistic. But it's only a combination of red ink and grease. But it did get the effect Vera and I wanted. You really thought I was dead. You're such a chump, Bryce.
14: Why did you do this to me? Why me?
18: We had to get her husband out of the way. We wanted him dead, but only a chump commits murder. A chump you can buy $1,000 or with fear.
14: You're having a good time, huh, Craig?
18: Oh, terrific.
14: You're not going to get away with this.
18: No? What are you going to do about it, Bryce? Go to the police? Tell them the story? Sure. You do that. Tell them how you held the murder gun, how your fingers squeezed the trigger.
14: She made me
18: tell that to the police, Bryce. Tell them. And let me know what they say. I'll be waiting to hear about
14: it. He walked down the path, laughing at me. Me, the prize chump of them all. Well, this chump had one idea. One good idea that was really going to kill him. He started the wagon and headed it down the path. I caught Craig in my headlights. He turned. That hyena smile was still on him. Then when he saw what I was going to do, the laugh dropped off his face. He jumped to the side of the path and ran up a hill. I drove right up after him.
17: He twisted
14: and turned, but I didn't let him out of the headlights. He was just getting to the tomb at the top of the hill when I stepped down all the way.
17: No!

0: Mike, what took you so long?
1: Hello, Vera.
0: Johnny.
1: What's the matter? Aren't you glad to see me?
0: What are you doing here?
1: We'll talk about it inside.
0: There's nothing to talk about.
1: I said I'm coming in.
0: Get out of here.
1: There's no way to treat an old friend. Craig told me all about it. How you framed me into the murder.
0: Of course he told you. It was all my idea.
1: Cute idea.
0: Told you before, there's nothing we have to talk about it, so you might as well leave.
1: You're expecting Craig, is that right, Vera?
0: None of your business now. Either you get out...
1: Craig won't be here.
0: What?
1: He couldn't make it, Vera. On account of he's dead.
0: Dead?
1: That's right, good and dead. You should have heard him scream when the wagon hit him. You should have heard him, Vera.
0: You're lying. You wouldn't do a thing like that. You're not a murderer.
1: Sure I am, Vera. You made me a murderer. You remember this gun, don't you, Vera?
0: Johnny, listen.
1: All you do is pull the trigger. It's so simple, remember?
0: Johnny, that's $1,000.
1: Oh, yeah. I have $1,000. This is where I came in.
0: You can have it now.
1: I can do a lot with $1,000.
0: Right, Johnny, that's right. You can get away from everything you hate. You won't have to be near death anymore. You can be free of it forever. The phone. What are you...
1: It's $1,000. It's all there, Vera?
0: Yes, Johnny, yes, all of it, and it's yours now. You've earned it.
1: Operator. The police.
0: Police? Johnny, what are you doing? Why are you calling...
1: Hello? My name's Johnny Bryce. I want to report a murder.
0: Oh, you crazy fool. They'll hang you.
1: The one who was killed? Her name is Vera Max.
0: No.
1: The address is 23 Grove Street. The killer? Sure. His name is Johnny Bryce.
0: No,
1: yeah, that's right, me. Oh, I'll be waiting right here for you.
0: Johnny, don't do it, please. You can have $1,000. Even more, $3,000, Johnny. Listen, Johnny, even more than $5. I'll get you as much as you want, anything. Anything else. Johnny, stop.

0: Now, that's the way I like to see our stories finish. Plenty of corpses and no remorses. Well, Johnny finally got the drop on Vera. But you should see the drop the hangman got on Johnny. There is a moral in tonight's tangy little tidbit. It comes from the grave works of the funeral philosopher, Wormley Digger, author of One Hearst Town. Now, how's it go?
1: Oh, yes.
0: When you plant a corpse, be prepared for anything. You can never tell what might come up. Good night. Pleasant dreams.
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4: Suspense. This is the man in black here for the Roma Wine Company of Fresno, California, who tonight from Hollywood bring you a star, one of the screen's most rapidly rising young personalities, Mr. Van Johnson, whom you have admired in Two Girls and a Sailor, and who will soon be seen in the Metro-Goldwyn-Mayer production, 30 Seconds Over Tokyo. And so with The Singing Walls, adapted from a short story of Cornell Woolrich, and with the performance of Van Johnson as a young man who awoke one morning to find himself in a very serious jam, we again hope to keep you in suspense.
5: Have another cup. Another nice hot cup. Get that special cream makes it taste so good. So a guy named Joe brought you, huh? He came up here from Joe's place. From Joe's place. Yeah, hear it? Ain't that pretty? Yeah. That's right. It comes right out of the wall. Singing walls. We got hot and cold running water here and singing walls, yeah. Have another cup and a little more of the extra heavy cream. What? Well, lie down and take a little snooze. I'll be right back. Hey, look at you. It's blood. Blood all over your shirt. Oh, him? He's all right. Just lock him in the closet. Put the key right in your pocket so you'll know just where to find him. Sure, I'll be back. I'll be back in just a minute.
6: Oh, no, let me out of here.
7: No, let me out of here. No.
8: What's the matter?

0: Tommy, wake up.
1: Oh, what? What is it?
0: I've been knocking at your door the longest time. You were having a dream or something.
1: Yeah. Gee, what time is it?
0: It's way afternoon. You came in pretty late.
1: I did, huh? Toss me my bathrobe, will you, sis?
0: Don't you know what time you got in?
1: No, not exactly.
0: Oh, Tommy, I know it's tough not having a job all these months, but the kind of people you're getting...
1: Oh, my head.
0: Have anything to eat last night?
1: Yeah. They bought me some coffee and...
0: Coffee? Who did? Where was this?
1: Oh, well, honest, sis, it's no alibi, but I don't remember where I was. Only just now I seem to be dreaming about it.
0: About what?
1: About last night. I could hear you banging on the door all the time I was dreaming. And it seemed as though I wasn't dreaming at all. I was remembering a lot of things.
0: What sort of things?
1: Oh, I was all mixed up. There was a guy with a kind of frog voice that kept giving me eats and coffee. And I was sort of floating. And there was a place with music coming out of the walls. There was something about blood on my shirt. And a key to a closet.
0: Tommy, you're shaking like a leaf.
1: Yeah, it was a pretty scary dream, all right. If it was a dream.
0: Well, you get dressed and come on downstairs. Here, I'll get you a clean shirt.
1: No, I better wear the old one. I've worn it only once.
0: But it's all messy.
1: Yeah, it does look kind of... Mildred.
0: What?
1: My shirt. Give me it.
0: Now what's the matter?
1: Look, Mildred, that's blood.
0: Well, I guess it is.
1: I know it is. Just like it was in the dream.
0: Oh, Tommy, don't be silly. You must have hurt yourself somewhere.
1: But I didn't. Look, there isn't a scratch on me.
0: Well, then you got in a fight.
1: Maybe.
0: What else could it have been?
1: That's what I'm trying to think.
0: Well, stop thinking and hurry up and get dressed. Oh, my goodness. Look at the way you threw your clothes around last night. Trousers on the floor here. Oh, dear. Everything all over the place. Fell out of the pockets. I'll pick it up. You get dressed.
1: Thanks.
0: Didn't come home with much, did you?
1: I didn't have much to start with.
0: Well, I'll put it all up here on the bureau. 25 cents and change in your keys. Now, hurry, will you?
1: What did you say?
0: I said hurry.
1: No.
0: Oh, I said I put your change and your keys up on the bureau.
1: Keys?
0: Yeah.
1: Mildred, I only have one key.
0: Well, there are two there now.
1: I know. Let me see them.
0: Here. One's the key to the front door.
1: But the other one?
0: Doesn't belong to any door in this house.
1: It's the key to the closet.
0: What closet?
1: Last night. It wasn't a dream.
0: Tommy, what are you talking about?
1: Mildred, you better call Danny. Danny, right away.
0: But he's on duty.
1: I know. But get him over here right away.
0: Tommy, what is it?
1: Last night. I think I killed a man.
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0: Yeah. Let me look at your eyes, Tom.
1: Now listen, Denny.
0: Uh-huh. You were doped, all right.
1: I didn't know what it was.
0: Never mind that now, kid. How much do you remember?
1: Oh, Denny, I hated to bring you in on this, but I didn't know who else to go to.
0: Skip it, skip it. What's the use of having a brother-in-law who's a cop if he can't help you once in a while? How much do you remember?
1: Just what I've told you. Just like it was in the dream. Only it wasn't a dream. There was this guy, Joe. Just some guy I'd known from someplace. I don't know where. But I met on the street, and he took me to the party. Then the guy with the frog voice began giving me eats and coffee. Had a lot of coffee. Then everything got confused. And I was in the place with a singing wall, some harmonica playing or something. That's where the closet was.
0: What about the guy you... the dead guy?
1: First he wasn't there. And then he was. He was sort of slumped over in a big armchair.
0: And then frog voice put him in the closet?
1: That's what I remember. And then he left. And I suddenly seemed to realize that the guy in the closet was dead. That's when I got out of there. I don't know how.
0: You don't have any idea where it was?
1: No, I didn't even know where the party was.
0: And you never even seen any of these people before?
1: Except this guy, Joe, who took me to the party. And that's all I know about him. Just a guy named Joe that I knew by sight from someplace. But I don't know where, or his last name, or anything.
0: Whew. That's not much to go on, is it, kid?
1: No, not much.
0: A guy named Joe, singing walls in a closet, and another guy with a froggy voice.
1: Well, I'd recognize him, or his voice, if I ever saw him again.
0: Tommy, you're in a jam, kid. The way it looks right now, there's a dead man in a closet somewhere in this town, and you killed him. Maybe you didn't. And if we find him before somebody else does, maybe we can figure out what did happen. But the way it stands now, kid, you're it.
1: Yeah, I know.
0: And we haven't got much time either. If the place is an apartment, they've probably found the body already, and I'd know about it. If it's a hotel, they check the guest out by 6 o'clock. That gives us, about 4 hours.
1: 4 hours for the murderer to find the guy he murdered. Kind of crazy, isn't it?
0: Tommy, you know how I feel about Mildred. And you know I don't exactly hate you either. You know I'll do everything in the world I possibly can to clear you.
1: Sure, Denny, I know.
0: But I'm a cop, Tommy. And if you did do it, you know I'm going to turn you in, don't you?
1: Sure. I know that, too.
0: Okay, kid, okay. Now let's start from the beginning. What about this guy, Joe?
1: But I don't know anything about him.
0: You know his name, you know his face. Now think, Tommy, think.
1: I'm trying to. Oh, if I could only remember... If I could only remember.
2: So a guy named Joe brought you, huh? You come up here from Joe's place. Joe's place.

0: You see, Tommy, when you remembered that, you told me where Joe is.
1: I did?
0: Yeah, sure. You see that sign over that restaurant?
1: Yeah, Joe's place. Joe's place, yeah!
0: Tommy, you were playing with bad boys last night, and this is where bad boys hang out.
1: So?
0: It all clicked when I remembered you said the guy with the frog voice asked you if you came up there from Joe's place. He didn't mean where Joe lived or anything. He meant this place. He thought maybe you were one of the boys.
1: Well, how did I ever meet this Joe? I've never been here in my life.
0: He runs another place more respectable as a sort of cover, about 3 blocks from our house, the Grotto.
1: Hey, that's right.
0: Yeah, remember now? If my hunch is right, Joe is going to be plenty surprised when he sees you walk in there.
1: Me? Walk in there?
0: Now, don't worry, kid. Just walk in and sit down at a table. If you're not out of that place in a couple of minutes, I'll know you recognize the guy and we're on the right track. I'll come in as though I didn't see you and go to the phone booth.
1: Then what?
0: Then we'll see, kid. Are you okay?
1: Okay.
0: Oh, one thing more. If he offers you anything to eat or drink, take it.
1: Sure. Well, here goes.
2: What'll it be, Mac?
1: Orange juice.
2: Right.
3: Well, what do you know? Hello, Tommy.
1: Well, hi, Joe.
3: What are you doing down in this part of town, kid, huh?
1: Oh, I had to come down and see a guy. I didn't know you had this place.
3: Just a little sideline. That's where I first started, you know.
1: Sure.
2: One orange juice. It'll be 10 cents.
3: Oh, no, you gotta have a little something to eat on me, kid. What do you have? Coffee, at least, huh?
1: Well...
3: Nice hot cup?
1: Yeah, okay.
3: Coffee for the gentleman, Larry. With the, extra heavy cream. Understand?
2: The extra heavy? Sure.
3: I'll take tea with lemon. Hey, tell me, that was some fun last night, huh?
1: Yeah.
3: Yeah. What'd you disappear to? I was looking all over for you.
1: Well, that's the funny thing. I don't even remember.
3: I get it. Well, a guy has to cut loose once in a while, huh?
2: Here, one coffee with extra heavy cream, one tea.
3: Well, this'll warm you up.
4: Wait a minute.
3: Hey, who are you?
1: Oh, this is my brother-in-law, Denny. This is Joe.
0: Say, you must have got things mixed up. You never drink coffee, Tommy. You only drink tea.
1: Yeah, that's right.
0: Here, you take the tea, give Joe the coffee, and I'll take the oranges.
3: I don't like coffee. I never touch it.
0: Okay, I'll take it. Thanks. By the way, Joe, you haven't got a little bottle I could pour this into, have you?
3: Hey, who do you think you're kidding, bub?
0: I'm from headquarters. Here's a badge.
3: Oh, no, wait a minute. I didn't know that...
0: I suppose you didn't know that what I'd find in this coffee if I took it down to have it analyzed, would you?
3: Look, I don't want any trouble. I never had any. They'll tell you at headquarters. If it's a matter of dough...
0: You can't buy your way out of this one, chum. I want talk, and I want it quick.
3: What kind of talk?
0: Where did you take Tommy last night?
3: Oh, it was just a little party, a card party. Just coffee and cake.
0: Yeah? And they slipped things in people's coffee there, too.
3: I don't know anything about that, honest. I hardly know the people.
0: Who's the guy with the frog voice?
3: I don't know any guy with a frog voice. Look, I don't want no trouble. They'll tell you at headquarters.
0: Listen, there's a narcotics rap on this for somebody, and it could be you. Come on, where was the party?
3: Courtney Square West, number 75. Some people named Sorrell.
0: Come on, Tommy, and you're going too, Joe, just in case. Sorrell, AJ. Does this look like the place, Tommy?
1: Yeah, it looks like it. It could be. Everything's been so confused since last night.
3: This is it.
0: It better be. Mrs. Sorrell?
5: Yes?
0: I'm from police headquarters.
5: Oh.
0: You mind if we come in and look around?
5: Why, no.
0: Come on, Tommy. You too, Joe. Oh, by the way, do you two know each other?
5: Why, his face is familiar. I think he's been here a couple of times. We play a lot of cards. All kinds of people wander in and out. Is that what the trouble is?
0: It might be. You know anyone with a froggy voice?
5: No. Not that I can remember.
0: Okay, let's look at the apartment.
5: Well, this is the hall, of course. And here's the living room.
0: Joe, you stay here in the hall, and you better be here when I get back.
3: I'll be here.
0: So, this is the living room.
5: Uh-huh. This is the bedroom. Looks kind of messy now.
0: See anything?
1: No.
5: Over here's the kitchenette.
0: I see.
5: That's about all there is to it.
1: Denny, that closet.
5: Oh, there's nothing in there. Just a lot of old odds and ends.
0: Open it.
5: Well, it's locked.
0: All right, unlock it.
5: I'm not sure where the key is.
0: Then, lady, you'd better find it.
5: Well, I'll try.
0: Is this it, Tommy?
1: There was a closet like that. And a window just over there where that one is. And the armchair and bed.
0: Don't you remember?
1: I can't, Denny.
0: Let me have that key.
1: Wait a minute. Here she comes.
5: I think this is it.
0: Try it.
5: It sort of sticks sometimes.
0: I'll help you.
5: There it comes. See? Just a lot of old junk.
1: Uh-huh. Come on, Denny.
0: You sure?
1: Sure. Come on.
0: Well, I guess that's all, Mr. Sorrell. Thanks for showing us around.
5: That's all right.
0: Hello, Joe. Still here?
3: Yeah. You, don't mind if I stay here and visit a while, do you?
0: No, I guess not.
5: Well, goodbye.
1: Goodbye.
0: Thanks again.
3: Goodbye. Good luck, copper.
1: Oh, I'm sorry, Denny.
0: Well, it was a try.
1: What do we do now?
0: I don't know, Tommy. We found Joe. Now, what about those singing walls? Come on, think, Tommy, think!
4: Yeah, yeah. That's right. It comes right out of the walls. We got hot and cold running water here and singing walls. Singing walls.
1: Denny.
0: Yeah?
1: Listen.
0: What?
1: That's it. The singing walls. The music I heard last night.
0: You sure?
1: Sure. I remember the piece and the harmonica and everything.
0: It's coming from around here someplace.
1: Denny, it's coming from their apartment. The one we just left, Sorrell's.
0: Come on. This must be the place, Tommy. The closet and now the music. They must have been pulling a fast one on us.
5: Well?
0: All right, quit stalling. Come on, Tommy.
5: Stalling?
0: Yes, you heard me. You two brushed us off pretty slick, didn't you?
3: Listen, I don't know what this is all about, but...
0: Where's that music coming from?
5: Well, from the radio.
0: The radio?
5: Yeah. I turned it on the kitchen just now when I started to fix dinner. It's a little portable. In here. See?
0: Okay.
5: I don't get it. What did you mean by...
0: Oh, your... skip it, skip it. Well, Tommy, here we go again.
1: I don't care. That was the music I heard. And that's the same number. Sounds like the same band. Hey, wait a minute.
5: Now what?
1: Where's your phone?
5: On the desk.
1: Denny, look and see what station that's coming over.
0: It's WBTA.
1: Thanks. Hello, operator. Get me station WBTA, a radio station. I don't know what the number is.
0: Tell him it's a police call.
1: Yeah, it's a police call. Thanks. I may be wrong, Denny, but I got a hunch. Hello, WBTA? What's that band you've got on now? I don't care if it's an electrical transcription. What's the guy's name? What? Turn off that radio. Now, what was that name? Yeah. Uh-huh. Well, where can you get a hold of this guy? Where does he hang out? I see. 5 nights a week. That include tonight? Thanks.
0: Well?
1: He's a small-town band leader. Harmonica Hal and his harmonie, as he calls himself, and he plays at a place called the Silver Slipper out in the concourse.
0: Come on.
5: You better get on that phone, Joe.
3: Ah, you dumb. You would have to turn on that radio.
6: There's the Silver Slipper right over there.
0: Okay, let us out here.
6: Right.
0: Yeah, here you are.
6: Yeah, thank you, sir.
0: It, look familiar to you around here, Tommy?
1: I'm afraid it's a bum steer, Denny.
0: Look, kid, do you know what time it was when you heard the music?
1: It was just night. That's all I know.
0: All right. They don't play recording so much at night, particularly of small bands. And this Silver Slipper isn't on the air. So maybe you were out here someplace and you heard the band itself.
1: Yeah, maybe.
0: I know it's a kind of a long shot, kid, but right now it's the best we got. Let's case the joint.
1: Okay.
0: Don't look like there were any rooms with closets in the Silver Slipper.
1: Denny, look, right next to it.
0: Yeah, a hotel.
1: That would make sense.
0: Yes, and the shape you were in, you probably would have signed your own name, too. Come on. Oh, by the way, what time you got?
1: 10 to 6.
0: 10 to 6. Our deadline's getting pretty close, kid.
1: Yeah.
0: This better be right. Oh, what a place.
1: I can only remember.
0: Well, there's the clerk. We'll see, kid. We'll see. Say, lady, you got a guy named Tom Cochran here?
7: Tom Cochran? I don't know.
0: Oh, it's all right. It's all right. We're friends of his.
7: I'll see. When did he register?
0: Last night.
7: Yeah. Oh, sure. Here he is. Tom Cochran and Ben Doyle.
0: Yeah, yeah.
7: Room 209. I don't think they're in, though.
0: Oh, no?
7: No. I've been ringing them to see if they were going to check out by 6. I was just going to send somebody up. Shall I ring again?
0: No, no, we'll sort of surprise him.
7: Okay. Right up those stairs. They got to be out by 6 to pay for another night.
0: Yeah, well, we'll take care of it. Let's go, Tom.
1: Denny, did you see the handwriting on that register?
0: Yeah, yeah.
1: It was mine, all right, Denny.
0: This is it, Tommy, one way or another.
1: Yeah.
0: Here we are. Don't Don't put your hand on that doorknob, kid. Fingerprints. Use your handkerchief. Locked. I got some keys. It's an easy lock. Here we go, kid.
1: Denny, this is it.
0: Close that door.
1: That's the closet.
0: Give me your key. Here. Here, you better hold my gun on that door, just in case.
1: All right. Denny, look out.
0: Oh, he was just falling. He's dead.
1: Oh, gee. This is...
0: You remember now?
1: Yeah. Yeah.
0: Let's have a look at him. Stabbed. And here's his driver's license, Benjamin Doyle.
1: Denny.
0: Give me it. Hello? Yeah, we found him all right. No, they're going to keep the room for another night. No, there's not a thing we want. We're in for it now, kid.
1: Denny, look. On the floor over there.
0: A clasp knife covered with blood. That's what did it, all right?
1: Yeah. Hey. I know. I know. It's mine.
0: Tom, why didn't you tell me?
1: Honest, Denny. I didn't even remember I'd lost it until I saw it there just now.
0: Fingerprints all over it. As clear as though they'd been made in sealing wax. Right-handed, aren't you, Tommy?
1: Uh-huh.
0: Let me see your right hand. Doesn't take an expert to read these. Those are your prints, all right, kid?
1: Yeah, I guess they are.
0: And you still don't remember?
1: Honest, Denny, I don't.
0: Can you think of any other explanation?
1: No. There's the guy with the frog voice. I must have just dreamed him up. I don't know.
0: Well, kid?
1: You did all you could, Denny. But don't feel bad.
0: We can plead insanity or something. Maybe we can prove you were doped.
1: Maybe. You better call headquarters, Denny. Let's get it over with.
0: All right.
1: Where are you going?
0: I don't want to phone from here. That clerk will listen in. There's no use getting all the wolves on us before we have to.
1: Aren't you afraid I'll...
0: No.
1: I won't.
0: I'll just have them send a detective car, kid. You won't have to go in the wagon.
1: Thanks.
0: Oh, you better let me have my gun.
1: Huh? Oh, yeah, sure.
0: I'll be back, kid. Lie down for a couple of minutes. You look kind of sick.
1: I am. Oh.
4: That's the idea. Take a little snooze. I'll be right back. Hey, look at you. Blood. Blood all over your shirt. Him? Oh, he's all right. Put him in the closet. Yeah, lock the door. Be right in your pocket. Sure, I'll be right back. Be right back. Be right back.
8: You.
9: Yeah, me.
3: What are you going to do with him, Froggy?
9: Get him in the other room until his copper friend misses him and starts looking.
3: Now, listen, I don't want to be in on anything like this.
9: Shut up. You're in it up to your neck already. Come on, you. Come on, get up.
1: Okay.
9: And get going. Get going up the hall. Open the other door, Joe.
3: Sure.
9: Get in there.
10: That's the guy, Frog?
9: Yeah.
3: Listen, Froggy, this don't look so good. There were people who knew you were getting ready to give it to Doyle.
9: Sure, that's why I framed this guy. Oh, the trouble I went to. Doped him and brought Doyle in there while he was out. Planted the key on him, bloodied him up. Put the knife in his head. I still don't see how he ever come to in time.
10: Yeah, but he did.
9: So what? We frame him again.
1: The music.
9: Yeah. You like music, don't you? You're pretty sweet about music, huh? Well, for your information, that's Harmonica Hal rehearsing for tonight. And in this room, it comes through the window, on account of there is a window. But in the other room, it comes through the walls, on account of there ain't no window. Catch on?
10: Better close the window, Joe.
1: No, wait a minute. I do like music. You mind if a guy in a spot like I am hears a little music?
3: What about it, Froggy?
9: Sure. Leave it open. Let's have some music while we work. It'll cover up the noise if he makes any fuss.
10: So, what's the new angle?
9: Knock him off, dump him in the park. Dead by his own hand. Yeah. Remorse. We leave the gun beside him and plant some of Doyle's stuff on him.
10: I got it.
9: All right, get going. Tie him up. Put a handkerchief at his mouth and a coat around him. He's sick, see? We're taking care of him.
10: Okay.
3: Where's the car?
9: Around the back. It's around the back. Nobody will see us going out that way. You ready?
2: Yeah.
9: Take a look out the door.
2: Okay.
9: All clear?
2: Yeah.
9: Let's go, let's go. Lock the door after we go out.
2: Okay.
9: Down the hall to the back.
11: All right.
9: Hey, what the...
11: Got those guns and put them up. Cover them up, you guys.
1: I got them.
9: Hey, what is this?
0: You'll find out, Graziani. Get the gag out of the kid's mouth and untie him, Mike.
1: Yeah, sure. Denny.
0: Yeah, kid, I heard the music.
1: I hoped you would. I asked him to leave the window open.
0: I heard the conversation, too. Enough. Okay, boys, okay. Take them down.
2: Right,
9: all
2: come
9: right,
2: on.
9: All right, come on. But you don't need to cover
1: yourself. Boy, who are they?
0: Graziani's a mobster. Doyle was one of his boys who double-crossed him. How are you feeling, kid?
1: Okay, I guess. Kind of close.
0: Yeah. All the way around.
1: Yeah.
0: Look, kid.
1: Skip it.
0: I'm sorry, Tommy. Honest, I am. I thought you did it.
1: Demi, until just now, so did I.

0: 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Tonight's study in Suspense. 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
0: Appearing with Van Johnson tonight in the role of Detective Denny Sullivan was Wally Mayer. Next Thursday, same time, the remarkable American singing actress, Miss Lena Horne, will be your star of Suspense.
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Midnight, the witching hour when the night is darkest, our fears the strongest, and our strength at its lowest ebb. Midnight, when the graves gape open and death strikes. How? You'll learn the answer in just a minute in The Dead Hand.

0: Murder at Midnight.
1: Hook, wait. Come back here.
2: Wait, nothing. I said you were nuts, crazy. And no. No, don't.
1: I'm sorry, Hook. Very sorry. But I had to have it. I'm going to have it.
3: And once you're dead, you'll never miss it.

And now, Murder at Midnight. Tales of terror and retribution by one of radio's best-known mystery writers, Robert Newman. Its title, The Dead Hand. The small studio cottage on Dr. Martin Trent's estate. Seated at the piano, alone in the gathering darkness, is Roger Blaine, the famous pianist, and playing as only he can play.

0: Don't you hear me, Lorna? You must hear me. And you must come here now to me. I'm calling you, Lorna. Calling to you in a way you could never resist. With my music, making your heart beat faster, your breath come quicker. Lorna!
1: Hello, Roger. Am I disturbing you?
0: Always, Lorna. Just as I disturb you. As we disturbed each other since the first time we met.
1: Martin's out at the hospital, and I heard you playing, so...
0: That's not why you came, Lorna. You came because I called you. Because you promised you'd come and give me your answer.
1: What we talked about last night, my going away with you? Roger, I must have been mad. I don't know what got into me.
0: Don't you, Lorna? This is what got into you. My music. Telling you things I never could tell you in words.
1: Roger, stop. I can't think when you play like that. I can't leave him. He's my husband. I love him. Respect him.
0: Can you love a surgical instrument? Can you compare what you feel towards him with what you feel to... now, this minute?
1: No, it is different. Roger, how can we? He's your friend. It was he that brought you here, gave you the cottage.
0: And haven't I given him anything? Music like this. Music such as no one has ever heard before.
1: Roger, I...
0: Lorna, listen to me. To what I'm saying here. I love you. I need you. It was you who helped me find depths within myself I never knew existed. You've got
1: no.
0: to come away with me. You owe it to me. To yourself. To the world.
1: Roger,
0: you
1: please.
0: You want to. You know you want to. And you're going to.
1: Roger, no. I can't. I tell you.
0: You are.
1: All right. We can talk to Martin when he gets home tonight. Tell him. I think he'll
0: understand. No, Lorna, there'll be no talking, no explaining. My car's outside and we're leaving right now. The music, my music, was still with me as we drove out through the gates, down the highway, pulsing, throbbing. Yes, I could hear it, but could Lorna? I glanced at her sitting there beside me. Happy, dearest?
1: What? I don't know, Roger.
0: You don't know? Don't you realize what this means, Lorna? I'm playing better than I ever played before, and this is only the beginning. After my New York concert, South America, then Europe.
1: Roger, are you sure you love me? Me as a person?
0: My sure... Well, what do you mean, Lorna?
1: I know you've said you do, but whenever you've talked about it, Roger, about us, you've talked in terms of your music. Roger, are you sure that's not what you love?
0: Well, of course I'm sure. If I didn't have my music, if I couldn't play, I don't think I could live. But
1: I know.
0: It was you. You who lifted me to heights I never dreamed of, technically, emotionally.
1: Roger, stop the car. Turn around. Take me back.
0: What?
1: Take me back.
0: I don't understand.
1: I do, for the first time. With Martin away so much, I was lonely, flattered by your attention. And your music was like a drug, keeping me from thinking. But now I can think. And I know you don't love me, and I don't love you, so please, Roger, take me back.
0: No.
1: But, Roger, can't you see? This whole thing was a mistake.
0: It was not a mistake, and I won't take you back.
1: Well, I'm going back, whether you take me or not, and if you won't stop the car,
0: Laura,
1: I...
0: No, with... let go of that brake! Let go of that ditch! Look out! We're going to... When I opened my eyes... I was in a bare white room in a hospital. Standing next to the bed, Lorna and Martin.
2: Hello, Roger. How are you feeling?
0: What? I don't know. What happened?
2: You were out driving with Lorna. The car got out of control and you had a smash-up. They rushed you here to the hospital and... Well, you've been here for 2 days.
0: Smash-up? Yes, I remember. Are you all right, Lorna?
1: Yes, Roger. I was shaken up. Come on.
0: Oh, my hand hurts. Especially the fingers. Nothing happened to it, did it, Martin? I've got a concert in a few weeks, you know.
1: Roger, don't stop it.
0: What? Why are you looking at me like that? Oh, I...
2: Don't worry about it, Roger. Not now.
0: Well, I've got to know. I've got to see...
1: Roger, please!
3: gone. Gone. My hand. My left hand. Martin, what did you do to me?
2: Roger, I think you know how I feel about you, about your music. You've got to believe me when I tell you there was nothing I could do about it. Nothing. It was your hand or your life.
3: My life? And what is my life without my music? Nothing. Worse than nothing. A living death. Why didn't you let me die?
1: Don't say that, Roger. We'll do anything we can. There must be something.
3: Something? There's just one thing. You've got to get me another hand.
2: We will, Roger. There have been some wonderful developments in prosthetics as a result of the war.
3: I don't mean an artificial hand. I mean a real hand.
2: What? Roger, you're mad.
3: No, I'm not. You took my hand and you'll get me another one.
2: We'll talk about it some other time.
3: You think I'll forget about it, don't you? Don't you? Oh, I won't. I say I'm going to have another hand and I will have one. And what's more, you're going to help me get it. You're here. You're going to help me.
4: I was able to get up and around a few days later. I didn't talk to anyone if I could help it. Because somehow I couldn't ever look at their faces. Only their hands. Big hands and little ones. Long-fingered ones and stubby ones. Yes. They each had two hands. And I to whom my piano meant more than life, had only one. Then, sitting alone one evening, I met Hook. I looked up, and there he was, a small, slight, sharp-featured man.
5: Hello. Nice evening.
4: Yes, I suppose it is.
5: You mind if I sit down for a couple of minutes?
4: No.
5: I wouldn't usually bust in on anybody except that... Well, I'm getting out of here tomorrow, and I feel pretty good about it.
4: Oh? What was wrong with you?
5: A bad heart. I'm going to have to take it easy from now on. It's going to make it kind of tough in some ways, but... You don't happen to have a cigarette on you, do you?
4: Yes, I do have. It's a... There... Well, at least I did have. Silver cigarette case. Can't see...
5: Is,
4: Fine.
5: This it?
4: What? Oh, yeah. Where did you find it?
5: In your pocket.
4: You mean you took it?
5: My name's Harris, Joe Harris. You usually call me the Hook. This is my racket.
4: You're a pickpocket.
5: Well, one of the best in the business. But now with my ticket going bad, I guess I'll have to lay off, except like now for a gag. You didn't mind, did you?
4: Mine? Certainly not. I'm very impressed. As a matter of fact, do you mind if I look at your hands?
5: Look at them? What for?
4: They're beautiful. As beautiful a pair of hands as I've ever seen. It occurs to me that you say that you don't know what you're going to do when you leave the hospital here.
5: Well, I just hadn't thought about it much. Why?
4: I've got a proposition that might possibly interest you.
5: No kidding. What?
4: Well, I'd rather not discuss it with you here and now, but I expect to be leaving here myself on Friday. If you'd like to come and see me sometime after
5: you
4: that...
5: You say where and when?
4: Well, I've been staying at a little cottage on Dr. Martin Trent's estate. I'll probably be going back there. How about Saturday night, late, around 11:30?
5: Fine. Okay with me.
4: Then it's a date. I left him there, hurried back to my room. I wanted to be alone. Had to be alone, for I was afraid that what was on my mind might show in my face. It certainly was a date. A date with death.
6: A man obsessed, half mad, and his unsuspecting victim. Will both of them still be alive to hear it when the clock strikes 12 for... Murder at midnight.

0: And now, here is Roger Blaine to continue Murder at Midnight.
1: I did leave the hospital on Friday, went back to the little studio cottage. By Saturday night, my arrangements were completed. They weren't very complicated. I made it clear to Lorna and Martin that I wanted to be alone, and I picked up a length of iron pipe. The pipe I hid inside the piano when I heard footsteps coming down the path. There was a knock on the door. Come in.
2: Hi. Not too late, am I?
1: No, you're not too late.
2: Hey, pretty nice place you got here.
1: Yes, it is quite nice. Sit down.
2: Oh, thanks. Yeah. Now, what's this here proposition you want to talk to me about?
1: It's a very simple one. How would you like to make $10,000?
2: What do I have to do?
1: You don't have to do anything. Just sell me something. Your left hand.
2: What? You're nuts.
1: No, I'm serious. I've got the money right here in cash.
2: I don't get it. I just don't understand.
1: Look, I'm a musician. I'm a pianist. Or I was until I lost my hand. If I can't go on playing, then life doesn't mean anything to me, my own life or anyone else's. But you, how important is your hand to you? Now, an artificial one will do almost as well. And you can live for quite a while on $10,000.
2: You mean you really thought I'd sell you my hand? Let you cut it off? I'm getting out of here.
1: Look, wait.
2: Wait, nothing. I said you was nuts, but I didn't really think... What are you going to do with that? No. No, don't. You can't. Some way. Somehow I'll get you for this. I swear.
1: I'm sorry, Hook. Very sorry. But I have to have it. I'd rather not go into what happened after that. I got rid of the body. And then I went to see Martin.
3: You don't look well, Roger. Anything the matter?
1: No, I just came to see you about your promise.
3: My promise?
1: Or your debt, whichever you choose to call it. I told you I wanted another hand, that I was going to get another hand, and that you were going to help me. Well, now you can help me.
3: What do you mean?
1: Look in here, in this package. See?
3: Good Lord. Where did you get this?
1: It might be better if you didn't ask too many questions. I'm fighting for my life, for more than my life. You took my hand away from me. Well, now you can give me this one.
3: You mean you honestly, seriously think that I can perform an operation of this sort, do a graft, and that after I'm finished, you'll be able to use the hand?
1: Why not? Operations of this sort have been done, haven't they? With other parts of the body? The eye?
3: The cornea, not the eye. And some nerve grafting has been done. But this... Look, Roger, I know what a shock this whole thing has been to you. Know it better than you. You're not a well man.
1: A well man? I'm only half alive. And I'd rather be dead than go on living this way. But if I do die, I won't die alone. That's why I brought this along.
3: Roger!
1: A gun. Quick, easy, painless. If you won't do what I want, you die. And so does Lorna. Both of you, along with me.
3: You don't give me very much choice.
1: No.
3: All right. You win. Get me to the hospital.
1: Even before I became fully conscious, before I opened my eyes, I knew that it had been done, that it wasn't his hand anymore, but mine. Still, there was something wrong. I couldn't analyze what it was at first, but it was there. A feeling that something wasn't quite right. That perhaps it wasn't entirely my hand. I sat up. The hand was a mass of bandages, stiffened with splints. And inside the bandages...
3: Careful, Roger. Don't touch them.
1: Huh? Oh, Martin, I didn't see you.
3: I've been here with you ever since last night.
1: Last night? You mean I've been out that long, 24 hours?
3: It was very important that you keep quiet. You've been under sedation.
1: Oh, yes, of course. hospital.
3: No. I brought you home with me, back to the house. Oh. I thought it would be best for several reasons.
1: Oh, that's very smart, Martin. We don't want any questions, do we? Not yet. You did do it, didn't you?
3: What? Yes.
1: I knew you would and could. And it's going to work. It is working. I can feel it.
3: Please, Roger. You must be careful with that bandage. You can't touch it, move it, disturb it in any way.
1: I won't, Martin. But I don't have to. I tell you, I can feel the fingers moving, even inside this. And in another week or so...
3: We'll see.
1: Yes. We'll see. Got a cigarette, Martin?
3: Of course, I have it right. That's funny.
1: Hmm? What is
3: it? My cigarette case. It was right here in my breast pocket. I must have left it downstairs or at the hospital.
1: It doesn't matter. I can do it. Martin.
3: Yes?
1: I think... Yes, here. Here it is. Under my pillow.
3: What? How did it get there?
1: I don't know. It must have fallen out when you bent over. But... No.
3: Why are you looking like that?
1: Because... I think I know how it did get under my pillow.
3: What do you mean?
1: When fingers learn something, special skill, they don't forget it, ever. Mine never have. Even when I'm not thinking of what I'm doing, they go on playing by themselves. These fingers here, they haven't forgotten either. You understand?
3: I'm afraid
1: I... Forget it. I'm awfully tired all of a sudden, Martin. Would you mind?
3: No, Roger, I'd like you to get as much rest as possible. There's a friend of mine coming here tomorrow to see you. Another doctor.
1: That's fine, Martin. I'll see you in the morning. Yes, I was tired, but that wasn't why I asked Martin to go. I did it because I wanted to be alone, because I had to be alone. Because I knew now what it was that I'd only sensed before. The hand, Hook's hand, had a will of its own. It had picked Martin's pocket without my even being aware of it. I lay there alone in the darkness after Martin went, not touching the bandages, but flexing the fingers, forcing them to obey my will. I had to do that. I knew I had to do it because I suspected what might happen. And what did happen proved that I was right. I fell asleep finally. And while I was asleep, I dreamed. I dreamed I was walking down a dark, labyrinthine corridor somewhere under the earth. Then...
4: Closer, Roger.
1: Huh?
4: Just a little closer.
1: Who's that? Who's there?
4: Just me. Waiting for you.
1: Hook!
4: Yeah, Hook. I said it'd get you. No, well...
1: Out of the darkness came a hand that clutched me by the throat, gripped it tighter, tighter, tighter. I fought against it, tried to scream, and woke up. Yes, I woke up. And my waking was more horrible than the dream, for the hand was there, gripping me by the throat, moaning, exerting every ounce of my strength and will. I fought it off and pulled it down. I lay there, bathed in a cold sweat, staring at it, feeling the fingers quivering inside the bandages. My hand or his, I was tied to it now. Tied to a thing that was seeking to destroy me. Shaking convulsively, I leaped out of bed. I ran out into the hall and down the stairs to the living room. The piano. That was the one thing that might save me, save my reason. Seating myself at the piano, I started to play, using only my right hand at first. But I tried to force my left hand, his hand, to join in. Then suddenly...
4: No, Roger.
1: No!
4: That won't work.
1: Yes.
4: No music.
1: Stop it. Stop it. Do you hear it? It's my hand now. It's mine.
4: No, Roger. Never.
1: But it is. I'm stronger than you are.
4: Nothing is stronger than I am. Nothing in the world. And there's no escape. Because we're one now, Roger. And wherever you go, I'll be there too.
1: It's not true. It's not. What are you doing?
4: Just a little closer to the desk, Roger. A little closer. That paper knife?
1: No, you can't.
4: But I can, Roger. I told you I'd get you somehow, some way.
5: Put it down. Drop it.
4: You can't fight against me, Roger. I told you. I'm too strong.
5: Martin! Lana! Quick! Save the head! Is...
6: Where is he, Martin?
3: The living room. I heard the piano and... Good Lord.
6: Roger!
3: He's dead.
6: But why? How? He was saying something about a hand.
3: He was in a completely psychotic state as a result of shock and a sense of guilt. The state psychiatrist was coming tomorrow to commit him.
6: Oh, Martin.
3: That hand he brought me, wanted me to graft on. I don't know where he got it, but I suspect that was behind the whole thing.
6: Behind it?
3: Yes.
6: What do you mean?
3: You don't really think I did graft it on, do you?
6: Well,
3: he was desperate, and I had to do something to quiet him. I splinted his left wrist, wrapped it in bandages, and told him not to touch them.
6: But, Martin, that paper knife in his chest.
3: Which hand is holding it?
6: His right one, his good one.
3: Yes. And still, in a way, it's possible that the dead hand, the one he was so concerned about, did guide it.
0: Her eyes wide with awful comprehension, Lorna stares at her husband, then down at Roger Blaine's body as, somewhere in the silent house, a clock starts chiming for murder at midnight.

remember to be with us again when death stretches out his bony hand and the clocks strike 12 for Murder at Midnight. 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
1: Quiet, Please for tonight is called The Oldest Man in the World.
2: It was bitter cold up there in the uplands, the foothills of the Pyrenees, 20,000 years ago. The great sheet of glacial ice had slid down from the polar ice cap. Only the mountain peaks arose above it. There were reindeer in southern France. Reindeer and the great shaggy bison. The long-haired ancestor of the horse lived somehow on those dead hills in the bitter cold of 200 centuries ago. No man wrote down the time when the sullen glaciers let go their icy hold on the countryside, for there were no men to see it. Only the fierce great bears roaming the barren, frigid hills, preying horribly on the reindeer and the bison and the gentle, frightened horses. Where the men came from, nobody knows. Perhaps they struggled up from the Spanish Peninsula over the jagged passes of the Pyrenees, following the retreating wall of ice. Perhaps they... But it's fruitless to speculate. The ice melted away to the north, then the earth appeared, and there were men living in the high caves of the Pyrenees. In the Cro-Magnon caves along the Dordogne in France, they found what they said was indisputable evidence of prehistoric man. An intelligent, walking upright man who made weapons, fought, worshipped, and died. The Cro-Magnon man. You've seen the drawings they made of him. A beetle-browed, heavy-jawed caveman. A short step on the ladder of evolution above his anthropoid forebears. And in certain caves hidden away in the foothills of the Pyrenees, you can find drawings that the Cro-Magnon man scratched on the cave walls 20,000 years ago. So he did live and flourish and finally perished. And they say he vanished utterly. That is what they say. Now I'll tell you what I know.
3: Why, I think I ought to tell Lucas. I know the story even better.
2: Did you hear that? Did you hear a voice speaking to you? I thought I heard a voice. I thought I heard Harry's voice. Listen. It couldn't be Harry's voice, could it? Not Harry's voice. Harry is... Harry's dead. Harry... Well, the last time I saw Harry alive was 27 years ago this coming August. Listen. I wonder if Harry's bicycle is still up there beneath a clump of bushes. They'd be trees now. Up there at the mouth of the cave on the road. The lonesome road that leads past the ruins of the castle of Mutspan. The frame will be rusty and the tires will be in shreds and the shiny leather will be weather-worn and mildewed. If some village boy from Mutspan didn't find the bicycle and ride it away many years ago. But I doubt anybody found it. Nobody found the mouth of that cave. Not for 20,000 years. We left our bicycles at the mouth of the cave. Harry and Lucille and I.
3: We can sit here in the cave until the storm's over. Long ride down to the village, and I don't want to get caught in one of these young floods. Can't even find a road when it starts to rain. Pull your bike inside, Lucille. It'll start raining any second.
4: We made it just in time, it looks like.
3: Stop, Lucas. Here, Lucille.
2: Yeah, one cigarette.
3: Here.
4: Here.
2: Thanks.
3: Here, me.
4: You boys are so polite.
3: No, not three from one match, Lucille.
4: Oh, you. I haven't got any matches.
2: Here.
4: Thanks. lightning.
5: Practically never strikes caves.
4: Sit closer to me.
2: Cold, Lucille?
4: I don't like lightning.
3: There comes the rain.
4: Let's get farther inside. It's coming right in here.
2: Yeah, it's probably damp in there, too.
4: No, it's nice and dry. Dark, though.
5: Come on, Lucas. Blowing right in there.
2: I'll say it is. Where are you, Lucille?
4: Here. Dry leaf.
5: Oh, fine.
4: Sit down.
5: Sit down, Lucas. Not on me.
2: I can't see you.
5: Oh. Yeah, this is all right. Comfortable, Lucille?
4: Fine. Listen to it rain.
5: Nice and cozy in here.
2: Yeah, no wonder they lived in caves.
5: Who?
4: Who?
2: Cavemen. Cro-Magnon men.
4: Suppose any of them lived in here?
5: Big cave. Seems big, anyway.
2: Probably they did. Lived in all the caves around here. Remember what the abbey told us down the village?
6: On trouve les reliques partout.
2: Sure, they find relics everywhere. They lived here all right.
4: Nobody home now, though.
2: Hardly. And that was 20,000 years ago.
4: Was you there, Charlie?
2: Oh, yeah, they lived in all the caves around here. They must have lived here.
5: They've explored all the caves from here to Toulouse.
4: This one's kind of hidden, though. We just found it by accident.
2: Good accident. Well, we'd be out in that.
5: Sure coming down.
4: I'm hungry.
5: It'll stop pretty soon.
4: I hope so.
2: If this keeps up, that road will be something.
5: Road? Goat path.
2: Well, you're dry.
5: Now.
7: Where are you going, Lucille?
4: Exploring. Find a caveman.
7: What's the matter with me?
4: You're too gentle.
5: I can get rough.
2: Don't go far, Lucille. Break your leg in the dark back there.
7: Yeah, and I don't want to have to carry you down that mountainside in the mud.
4: I've got my flashlight.
7: Well, be careful.
2: You got another cigarette?
5: Hmm.
2: Yeah, match.
5: You've got nothing but the habit, Lucas.
2: Thanks.
4: Cave goes way back under the hill.
7: Well, be careful.
4: Shut up.
5: My bride.
2: Yeah, I wonder if this cave really has been explored.
5: I wouldn't know.
2: It'd be nice to find a souvenir, take home with us.
5: What kind of souvenir?
2: Bone or something?
5: With some caveman's name carved on it. Property of Ugg, son of Gug.
2: Yeah, they carve things on bones.
5: Hmm.
2: Carve pictures on the walls of the caves.
5: How are you going to pry the wall off a cave?
7: Lucille. Lucille? Hey, Lucille!
4: I'm all right. Hey, there's bats in here.
7: What'd you expect? Robins?
4: Ostriches.
2: I wouldn't wander around back there, Lucille.
4: I'm all right.
2: Well, be careful.
4: Shut up.
7: Come back here.
4: In a minute. Hey, there's a big hole back here.
7: Well, stay away from it.
4: I will.
5: Stop draining here?
2: It's coming down harder than ever.
5: Getting dark out, too.
2: Well, we're dry.
5: None of that brandy left, is there?
4: I heard that.
2: Well, there ain't any.
4: Drink it up. I don't want any.
7: We should come back here.
4: In a minute. That is wonderful back here.
7: Well, come on back here.
4: Gosh, it's dark.
7: Come back before you get lost.
2: Any pictures back there?
4: It's like the Louvre, dearie.
2: The what?
5: The Louvre. Where the pictures are? In Paris. France.
2: Oh. No, on the walls.
4: No. No pictures.
2: Well, you better come back.
4: Well, you ought to see this hole in the floor.
7: You stay away from it.
4: Water
5: outside, too.
7: Well, Lucille, come back here now. Stop fooling around. You'll break your...
4: No, I won't.
7: You will, too.
4: Hey!
7: What's the matter? You... Lucille? Lucille?
2: Lucille.
4: Come back here.
7: What's the matter with you?
2: What is it? What...
4: Come back here, quick.
5: Come on, Lucas.
2: Wait, I'll get my flashlight.
7: Lucille, stand still.
4: Look out for that hole, Harry. Look out this way.
7: What happened?
2: What is it?
4: You're both scared to death.
7: What happened?
4: Look.
5: What?
8: A footprint. A caveman's footprint.
5: Well, let's see. In the solid rock.
8: How did it get there?
5: Yeah. A caveman put it there. 20,000 years ago.
8: In the solid rock?
5: Well, that was soft mud 20,000 years ago. And a man, a beetle-browed, heavy-jawed, Cro-Magnon man, left it there in the soft limestone mud. And the mud has hardened through all those 200 times 100 years, and it looks as if he just walked away from it. And the man that made it, he's not even a dead man anymore. He died. He was a skeleton somewhere in here in the bowels of the earth. The centuries went on and on. He's not even dust, the man that made that footprint.
8: It scares me.
5: You don't need to be afraid of him, Lucille. Listen.
8: Harry.
5: Thunder. Thunder, that's all.
8: Hold my hand, Harry. I'm scared all of a sudden.
5: There's nothing to be afraid of.
8: Harry.
5: I know there's nothing to be afraid of, Lucas, but... but...
8: Let's get out of here. I'm scared.
5: Come on, dear. Let's
2: go back where we were and not wander around till the rain stops. Over this way, Harry.
9: Harry!
2: He fell. That hole in the floor.
9: He didn't fall. You pushed him.
2: Lucille.
9: You pushed him. I saw you push him.

0: I pushed him. His eyes were on the footprint on the yellow limestone floor of the cave as he took a backward step directly toward the yawning hole that led to... And I pushed him into. Just the lightest touch on his arm, just enough to take his balance away from him on that glaze of ancient crystalline limestone. Just the lightest push. And Lucille saw it. Of course. Lucille had promised to marry me. That was before Harry's time. Lucille loved me. That was before Harry's time. I loved Lucille. Before Harry's time and after Harry's time and always. But she married Harry. They asked me to come along to the south of France with them. The old good friend, the friend of the family, the man who loved and lost and forgave and wrapped up his broken heart. Lucas the unjealous. Lucas the good loser, the good fellow, good old Lucas. And at last the storm sent opportunity deep in the cave where the oldest man in the world had lived. He would forget the man who died of an accident in that ancient place. And in time the good friend would take up his role as the lover. The role he had never forgotten. But Lucille saw what I did. I remember the thoughts that raced through my mind as we stood beside that pit there in the brief lights from our paltry flashlights. I'll have to do something. I'll have to try. I'll have to make it look as if I was only trying to save him from falling. He's dead down there. He hid his head on the rocks as he fell, or he's drowned in those black waters down there. I'll have to do something to convince her. Look. Look there at the side of the pit. Why, a man could climb down there. I would only have to climb part way down to make it look good. To make it look as if I really wanted to rescue him. It'll be a great act. I won't fall. I'll make it look good. She'll be sure I was trying to save him if I climbed down after him. And he's dead anyway.
1: I saw him do it.
0: Lucille, you're being absurd. Lucille, listen to me. You know perfectly well I didn't push Harry. You know I didn't, Lucille. I reached out as I saw his foot slipping on the floor there, and I tried to save him from falling, but I didn't push him. Lucille, you know I didn't push him. Why, Harry's my best friend, Lucille. Why should I try to kill him? Why, I love you. And I love Harry like a brother, Lucille. I didn't push him. I tried to save his life. Listen, Lucille. Listen. Stop crying a second. I'm going down there. There, see, where it looks as if the steps the old caveman made themselves so long ago. Now you stay right here, Lucille, and I'll go down and I'll do everything I can to bring Harry back to you. No, now stay there and wait. Wait, Lucille, wait. I can climb down.
1: No, no, I don't want you to do it.
0: Let me go, Lucille.
1: I know you want to make sure he's dead when you get down there. No, you want to make sure he's dead.
0: I know. Why, Lucille? Why, Lucille, I thought that's fine. I hadn't thought of that. He might be still alive down there, but he won't be, Lucille, darling, when I come back. I thank you very much for the suggestion, I thought. That solves the whole problem very neatly. And now down the slippery steps cut into the limestone. Down, oh, so carefully in the dark. The little gurgling sound of dark waters below me. Foot slip, be careful, mustn't fall yourself, Lucas. And up above, the dim beam from Lucille's flashlight. We're very, very neat as I climb down.
2: Harry, old boy, are you all right? Harry. Harry, old boy.
0: Maybe he is dead. Maybe he did drown. Oh, how much farther is it? The rocks are slippery. And I see water lap suddenly at my foot.
1: Harry!
0: Now my own flashlight to see down here. A head bobbing on the surface of the water.
2: Harry!
0: No. The beam sweeps back and forth over the swirling, dark, icy waters.
2: Harry?
0: This wall. The far wall. To the right. To the left.
2: Harry!
3: Harry!
2: I don't see him, Lucille.
3: Harry!
0: He's not down here.
4: Lopez!
0: I heard...
4: Lopez!
2: Is that you, Harry? Where...
4: Lopez!
2: Where are you? Harry! Harry!
4: I hear you.
2: Are you all right?
4: Certainly I'm all right. Jump down into the water.
2: Where are you?
4: The water isn't deep. Jump down.
2: Well, listen, I don't...
4: Jump down. I think my arm's broken. Come on, hurry.
2: Well, I...
4: Come on, quick.
2: Where are you?
4: Feel around the side. Water's only up to your chest. Feel around the side. The tunnel.
0: Harry. Panicky in the wet darkness, feeling around the slimy walls. The water lapping suddenly at my chest.
4: Keep feeling around. You'll find it. I can't help
0: suddenly,
4: you.
0: Suddenly, I'm opening. And the water sucking hungrily up my legs, a suffocating, water-filled tunnel. The rocky roof was 6 inches above my head. Water over my mouth, my eyes, blinding, curved, flashy arms. Water, darkness, the precious gulp of air.
4: Don't fight it. Only a second or two. It'll be all right.
2: Harry!
5: You're all right.
2: I don't...
5: It's a tunnel that comes out of that hole I fell into. Underground river or something. Kind of a beach here. Lie still. You're all right.
2: Are you?
5: I think I broke my arm when I fell. I tried to get back through the tunnel, but the current's too strong. You'll have to help me, Lucas.
2: Wait.
5: Matter? Not scared, are you?
2: Why, this is another cave.
5: Not afraid of the cavemen, are you?
2: Where are you?
5: Right here.
2: It's so dark, can't see a thing.
5: Try the flashlight, unless it's got waterlogged. Ah, does work.
0: Stalactites. 100 feet long, hanging dismally from a ceiling so far away. The silent, rushing underground river on a shore of yellow crystallized limestone. Beside me, a wall deep scratched with giant drawings that I recognize in the feeble light as the great shaggy bison of the Ice Age. Rude drawings in red and black of the gentle little horses that roamed the countryside above me one day. A rude altar. And ancient, terrifying marks scratched into the solid rock in the days when it was soft mud. Marks that the cavemen's high priests must have made there in their holy of holies in the ancient cave. Beside me, the incredibly old statue of the great ice bear, looming horribly in the little light. The marks of the ritual stone spears clear in its hulking sides after 20,000 years.
5: Look.
0: The squat, menacing figure of an almost man. Beetle-browed, heavy-browed, heavy-jawed, glaring horribly at me over Harry's shoulder.
5: He won't hurt you, Lucas. He's a statue, too. Now you know, don't you, what the oldest man in the world looked like?
0: Nobody's ever seen anything like that, Harry.
5: Better save that light. We'll need it if we're going to get out of here to tell anybody about it.
0: No, it's all right. This is a fresh battery. Harry. It's incredible. Look at his face.
5: Solid limestone. Scare you, old boy?
0: Come on,
5: I want to get out of here.
0: Can we... No, wait, Harry. I want to... Listen.
5: I want to get...
0: Listen.
5: Out... That's the sound of the water. The river there.
0: I thought I heard...
5: The sound of the water.
0: Back there in the shadow.
5: Nothing.
0: There is too something back there.
5: The cavemen? The Cro-Magnon men alive after 20,000 years, Lucas?
0: There's something I can hear.
5: Whatever it is, old man.
0: Harry.
5: What?
0: You said you broke your arm.
5: I said so. I said I couldn't get back through the passage with a broken arm, didn't I?
0: Well, that's what you...
5: A man couldn't get back there with a broken arm.
0: Well, why?
5: Because I wanted you in here with me, Lucas. I wanted you in here with whatever else is in here.
0: Harry.
5: You're the smart guy. You're the investigator. You're the man that knows all about the cavemen. You're the...
0: What?
5: A murderer, Lucas.
0: I
5: saw your face when you pushed me, murderer. So...
0: No, wait.
5: Goodbye, Lucas.
0: You're not going to leave me. I can get through that passage just as well as you can.
5: Not
0: you...
5: with a broken arm, Lucas. Not with two broken arms.
0: You're not...
5: Hold out your arms, Lucas.
0: No. No, you...
5: Now, look what you've done, Lucas. You've smashed the oldest statue in the world to bits. Not content with attempted murder, you...
0: I didn't...
5: Hold out your arms, Lucas, and let's get
0: Harry.
5: This over. Drop that rock.
0: Harry! I told you... I made my way back through the passage. How, I'll never know, but I made it. I made the climb up the slippery limestone walls of that dreadful pit up to the floor of the cave. I don't know how I did that. I stood for a long moment alongside Lucille when I came up to the cave floor. And I remember how the yellow floor glittered in what was left of the light from her dying flashlight. Lucille, I said. Lucille, I loved you. And I wanted you. And I loved you enough to try to murder Harry. And if I let you go, Lucille, you'll tell everybody, and they'll take me, and they'll hang me. And it's no good, Lucille.
6: Harry. Is he?
0: Yes, Lucille. Harry is dead. Harry is dead.
6: You murdered him.
0: No, Lucille. No, I didn't murder him. I tell you, I didn't murder him.
6: But he's dead.
0: Yes. He's dead, but I didn't murder.
6: Then I don't want to live any longer,
0: Pete. Yes, I know, Lucille. But I didn't murder Harry. I tried, but I didn't do it.
6: Murderer.
0: And I picked her up. And just as gently as I could, I dropped her over the edge of the yawning black pit. Down into the water down there. And before I loosened my hands and let her fall, I leaned over. And I kissed her on the forehead. Because I did love her. They'd have hanged me. She wouldn't have believed me. Nobody in the world would have believed that thing that came out of the shadows behind Harry down there and lifted up a great jagged piece of the broken statue and smashed his head in. Nobody in the world would have believed me if I'd told them that Harry was killed by a real, live, breathing caveman. The last of the beetle-browed, heavy-jawed, squatty little men that lived 20,000 years ago. But that's what happened.

0: tonight's Quiet Please story is The Oldest Man in the World. It was written and directed by Willis Cooper. And the man who spoke to you was Ernest Chappell.
1: And Don Briggs was Harry. Nancy Sheridan was Lucille. As usual, music for Quiet Please is played by Albert Berman. Our sound effects by William J. McClintock. 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

0: Come in. Welcome. I'm E.G. Marshall. Welcome to the world of... No, not your imagination this time, but that of a man, a writer, who had more than enough for both of us. This time, then, I bid you relax. Let your imagination take a holiday as I bring you not only a story of horror, but of wit and brilliance. Oscar Wilde's A Picture of Dorian Gray.
1: But the portrait of you, Dorian. The portrait I painted of you. It is hideous. Dorian, what does this mean?
2: It means that the wish, the frightful wish I made in your studio 18 months ago was granted.
1: Impossible. The room is damp. Mildew has got into the canvas. The paints I used had some mineral poison in them. I tell you, the thing is impossible. This is the face of a monster.
2: Yes, Hallward. The face of a monster. The face of my soul.
0: Our mystery drama, The Picture of Dorian Gray, was especially adapted from the Oscar Wilde classic For the Mystery Theater by George Lowther and stars Nick Pryor. It is sponsored

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0: Nothing is new under the sun. Women's lib is as old as the Greeks, and the vaunted liberality of our times. You know, do your own thing. Live today, pay tomorrow. Whatever is pleasurable is right, was more than anticipated by a certain Victorian named Oscar Wilde, who in 1891 wrote The Picture of Dorian Gray. Come with me now to the London studio of the celebrated portrait painter Basil Hallward. A handsome young man, Dorian Gray, is having his portrait painted as he chats with Lord Henry Wotton, a rather dissolute, depraved man about town.
1: Please don't move about so much, Dorian, and don't pay any attention to what Lord Henry says. He has a very bad influence on people.
2: Have you, Lord Henry, a bad influence on people?
3: There is no such thing as a good influence, Mr. Gray. All influence is immoral.
2: Oh, why?
3: Because to influence a person is to give him one's own soul. He does not think his own thoughts or burn with his natural passions.
2: Ah, and so when one person influences another, if you were to influence me, for example,
3: your individuality would be to that degree destroyed.
1: Just turn your head a little more to the right, Dorian.
2: Well, I doubt if you could influence me very much, Sir Henry. I'm told you're a very wicked man.
3: Wicked? I only believe in living my life fully, completely, in giving expression to every thought, reality, to every dream. Most men believe in virtue. I believe in sin.
2: In sin?
1: Dorian, don't move, please.
3: But of course. The only way to get rid of a temptation is to yield to it.
2: A provocative thought, Lord Henry.
3: The truth, nothing more. You, Mr. Gray, you yourself, a fresh youth of 20 summers, you have already had passions that made you afraid, thoughts that filled you with terror, daydreams and sleeping dreams whose mere memory might bring a flush of shame to your cheeks.
2: Perhaps.
3: Take my advice. Live while you're young. Youth is the one thing worth having.
2: Oh, I don't feel that way, Lord Henry.
3: Because you are young. Have your youth. But someday when you're old and wrinkled and ugly, when thought has seared your forehead with its lines, and passion branded your lips with its hideous fires, then you will feel it. You will feel it terribly.
1: You talk too much, Harry. And frankly, I don't much care for these thoughts you're putting into Dorian's head. Well, you'll not talk any longer. The portrait is finished. Come and look at it.
2: Oh.
1: Well, Dorian, what is it? Why did you draw back from your portrait? Don't you like it?
2: I like it too much. Too much.
1: Well, what do you mean?
2: You have painted me as I am, but as Lord Henry just said, someday I shall be old, wrinkled, ugly.
3: Oh, come, Mr. Gray, don't take me too seriously. Many, many years will pass before you are old.
2: But why should it be that way? Why should this portrait keep what I must lose? Oh, if it were only the other way. If the picture could change and I could always be what I am now, I'd sell my soul to the devil if that could be true.
3: The
2: portrait's fallen to the floor. God in heaven, Hallward, Lord Henry, you don't think the devil heard me, do you?
1: Nothing as supernatural as all that, Dorian. I've been meaning to fix a cracked leg in that easel for weeks, and it finally broke, that's all.
3: Is the portrait damaged?
1: No, not in the least.
3: Are you, Mr. Gray?
2: I? Damaged?
3: Did you mean what you said about selling your soul to the devil?
2: I'm not sure. But you never know. If the portrait could grow old instead of me, I think I might. I really think I might.
4: Beg pardon, Mr. Gray.
2: Yes, Parker, what is it?
4: Miss Vane calling, sir.
2: At this hour of the morning, it's not yet 10 o'clock. Well, sure in, Parker.
5: Thank you, Parker, but I'm already in.
4: Yes.
2: Sybil, my darling, this is indeed a surprise.
5: An unpleasant one, Dorian.
2: Oh, my dear, we're engaged to be married. How could seeing you be unpleasant?
5: Well, since you haven't seen me in over a week, and have broken two engagements with me, I thought it might be.
2: Oh, no, not at all. It's just that I've been terribly busy. Come now. Don't frown at me like that. Give me a kiss to show you forgive me.
5: Oh, Dorian, you smell of brandy.
2: I had a drink, yes.
5: So early in the day?
2: Well, I wasn't feeling well. I thought it might make me feel better.
5: Dorian, what's happened?
2: Happened?
5: You've changed. You're not the same man I fell in love with, consented to marry. You haven't been the same since that portrait of you over the fireplace came into this house.
2: Well, that's a silly thing to say. You're certainly not blaming my portrait for what I do.
5: No, I simply date the change in you from the day it was finished.
2: But there is no change in me. You only imagine...
5: Did I imagine you're not calling on me in a week? Did I imagine you're ignoring my messages? And the stories that I'm hearing about you? Do I imagine them?
2: What stories?
5: Stories concerning you and Lord Henry Wotton. Stories so coarse, so vile that I dare not repeat them.
2: He is anything but wicked, Sybil. He lives differently from most others. That's all. He believes in doing what you want to do, in living freely, without constraint.
5: Do you believe in that too?
2: I don't quite know.
5: Dorian, darling, it's one thing to be free, another to be depraved.
2: You think me depraved?
5: I think that you're easily led, and that Lord Henry is leading you into a life you'll have reason to regret. Oh, Dorian, don't look at me as if you hated me. I'm only saying these things to you because I love you. I love you deeply, devotedly, passionately. You are so precious to me. So precious, I think I'd die if anything happened to you.
2: Oh, forgive me, Sybil. You are just as precious to me, as precious as life itself.
5: Oh, Dorian, my dearest.
2: Oh, sweetheart. Are you free this evening? Can you dine with me?
5: Of course.
2: Then I'll call for you at 8, Charles.
5: Oh, wonderful. I'll spend the entire day looking forward. What? That's odd.
2: What?
5: Your portrait.
2: Odd? What's odd about it?
5: This is only the second time I've seen it, but it seemed to me that the first time I saw it, it seems that it was a superb likeness of
2: yours. Oh, it is. Basil Hallward is one of the most brilliant portrait painters in all of Europe.
5: Yes, there's no doubt of that, but there's something a little wrong with the mouth.
2: Darling, there's always something a little wrong with the mouth.
5: be serious. Your mouth is gentle and sensitive, almost tender. And the mouth of the portrait... Don't you see it? It has almost a cruel look about it.
2: Nonsense. It must be the light.
5: No, I think it's more than that.
2: No, you imagine things. Tonight at 8.

0: Dorian! Oh, Dorian! I knew that was you turning into Bond Street.
1: Oh, hello, Basil.
0: How are you? Let me look at you. Oh, by heaven, you're the handsomest young hellion in all of London.
1: Hellion?
0: There's a good deal of talk going on round about your escapades, Dorian. Yours and Lord Henry.
1: I think it's called sowing one's wild oats, Basil. Nothing more.
0: I'm not sure. You certainly don't look as if you've been leading a dissipated life. Clear eyes, healthy skin. Ah, you delight my painter's eye, Dorian. But of course, that's why I wanted to do your portrait in the first place. And why I want your permission to exhibit it.
1: Exhibit it?
0: Yes.
1: I'm afraid I can't.
0: What? You can't?
1: Let's say I prefer not to.
0: Oh, I see. Well, it's yours, of course, and you've every right to do with it as you wish.
1: And I don't wish it to be exhibited. No hard feelings, I hope.
0: Why, no, of course not. Dorian, will you be home later in the day?
1: Yes, why?
0: Well, it needs to be varnished, the portrait. It's more than a month now since I finished it. Time to give it a protective coating. Shall we say 4 o'clock? Well, shall we?
1: I'm afraid you've forced me to tell you something I'd rather not reveal to you, Basil.
0: Oh?
1: There isn't any portrait. I destroyed it.
0: What? Oh, you don't mean that.
1: I do indeed.
0: You destroyed one of my finest... Why, in heaven's name, man, why?
1: I simply didn't care for it, that's all.
0: Well, you liked it well enough the first time you saw it.
1: Very true, but the more I looked at it, the more I felt it wasn't me.
0: I see that the stories about you are true. I was afraid they might be once I heard you'd become close friends with Harry Wotton.
1: Your friend, too, Basil.
0: Yes, but I'm older than you by 20 years, Dorian, and not easily led. Or rather, misled.
1: I am not being misled. I'm being taught, instructed, if you will, in what real pleasures life can hold if one will only let himself go.
2: Remove it, sir?
1: You heard me, Parker. I want the portrait taken down from over the fireplace and carted off to the attic.
2: Whatever you say, sir, of course. But might I venture to suggest that if you had it placed in a different light...
1: What has a different light to do about it?
2: The light changes a good deal during the day, and the portrait seems to change with it.
1: You've noticed the change, then?
2: Oh, yes, sir. The changes that take place in the differing light altogether are fascinating, sir.
1: Much as I shall be sorry to deprive you of your entertainment, Parker, have it taken to the attic.
2: I'll do it first thing in the morning, sir.
1: No, damn it! You'll do it now!
3: It would seem that Dorian Gray's wish is coming true, that the portrait is beginning to show the ravages of his dissipations, not he. But if that is so, and certainly it seems to be, what price will he be forced to pay before the end is reached? Who sells his soul to the devil deals with a harsh bargainer. I'll be back shortly with Act Two.
4: 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It's what you'd expect a Buick to be, and a lot more than you'd expect a small car to be. Apollo. It's the Buick of small cars.
5: The Marine Corps Reserves are looking for a few good men to help keep the peace. We're looking for men who understand that nobody likes to fight, but somebody has to know how. We want men who want to see their children grow up in an age of peace. Men who will do more than wish for it. Men who will work for it. Men who don't need the draft to know there's a job to be done. Men men who ask themselves what they can do for their country and do it. We're looking for a few good men to stand with the Marine Corps Reserve. No shortcuts, no compromises, no promises except one. You'll be a Marine, and you'll be ready.

0: Fearing the loss of youth, even though only 20 years old, young Dorian Gray states that he would be willing to sell his soul to the devil if he could remain young always, while Basil Hallward's portrait of him grows old. Seemingly, the devil has taken him at his word, for as Dorian Gray becomes more depraved and dissolute, the portrait shows the increasing ravages of the life he leads, while he remains the same handsome youth who sat for the picture some months ago. But his fiancée, Sybil Vane, is not fooled.
1: I beg you, as you love me, Dorian, give up this sordid life, this life of gutter pleasure.
2: How do you know what kind of life I lead, Sybil? You don't live it with me.
1: Reports of your disgusting escapades, yours and Lord Henry's, are known in every drawing room in London. If you love me, you'll give them up.
2: Ah, but you see, that's the point. I don't love you.
1: Don't say that, Dorian. Even if you mean it only to wound me, to strike back, don't say it.
2: It's of no consequence to me whether I wound you or not.
1: You're not yourself.
2: Not myself. My dear, I am more myself than I have ever been in all my life before. In any case, I'm sufficiently myself to tell you now what, for so-called reasons of decency, I have not told you before. I no longer love you. In fact, Sybil, I'm through with you.
1: Dorian, you loved me.
2: No longer?
1: You gave me your heart, your very soul.
2: My heart, I take back. As for my soul, it belongs to another, I'm afraid.
1: I can't believe this. You look unchanged. You look as you've always looked. Gentle, tender, compassionate, and kind. But you are not. You're cruel and vicious and ruthlessly selfish. You become an animal.
2: Be grateful, then, that I'm releasing you from any obligation we may have had. And please, don't be tiresome. Just go now, won't you?
1: I love you.
2: Whom did you say, Parker?
3: Mr. Basil Hallward, sir.
2: That's who I thought you said. Well, I'm already late for the opera. Tell him I'm not at home.
3: Yes, sir. I'm sorry, Mr. Hallward, but Mr. Gray is not... Mr. Hallward, please! You can't go in there!
4: Hallward, how dare you? I must see you.
2: I thought you wished never to see me again.
4: I am not here from choice, Dorian. What did you do to Sybil Vane?
2: I? Nothing. Whatever has been done to Sybil Vane, she did to herself.
4: What do you mean by that nonsense?
2: Simply that I told her I no longer love her and want none other.
4: Sybil is dead, Dorian. By her own hand.
2: Pity. And now, if you'll excuse me.
4: You aren't going to the opera.
2: Why, yes.
4: You have just heard of the death of the woman you loved. The woman who took her own life for love of you. And you can go to the opera.
2: Death, my dear Hallward, is a most unpleasant subject. And I live only for pleasure. Good night.
3: Coming. Why, Mr. Dorian, sir, did you forget your key?
2: Damn it, man. Would I be standing out here in the cold, banging away at the door if I hadn't? Come in, Harry.
3: Sir Henry, let me take your hat and cloak, sir.
2: You may go to bed, Parker.
3: Thank you, sir. Good night.
2: Well, and where shall we go after a brandy or two, Harry?
5: I shall go home, I think.
2: But the evening's young.
5: I am not.
2: Brandy or two will revive you. And then we'll be off to where? I'm in the mood for a pipe myself.
5: No opium for me tonight, Dorian.
2: Ah, come along now. We'll go to that little dive down in Wapping by the docks.
5: No, not tonight.
2: But you can't ask me to go alone.
5: I'm not asking you to go at all.
2: Harry, what's come over you?
5: Age, my dear fellow. I get tired these days. I am growing old, Dorian. A life of pleasure does exact payment. Though I must say, you look as if you keep up with your payments easily.
2: I have no complaint.
5: How do you do it? In the last 6 months since we first met in Hallward's studio, we have indulged ourselves in every form of vice, every variety of sin, giving full vent to our passions, and yet... Well, look at me. I have aged 20 years in these 6 months, keeping up with you. But you are as fresh and healthy and young as ever you were. How do you do it?
0: Shall I show you my secret?
5: Show me.
0: I keep a diary. A rather remarkable diary, Harry. In it is recorded every single action of mine since that fatal day.
5: Fatal day?
0: The day we met.
5: I thought you were grateful for our meeting. Why do you say fatal day?
0: Come and read my diary, and you'll see. Oh, bring your brandy.
5: Stairs, Dorian. Where are you taking me?
0: The attic.
5: You keep your diary in the attic?
0: You'll see. Here we are. Wait a moment while I light a candle. All right, Harry. There. In that corner.
5: I can't see a thing. Too dark. Too many shadows.
0: It's a dark diary, Harry. And it has many shadows. Here. Take this candle. Now, go forward.
5: Good Lord.
0: I thought you'd be shocked, Harry.
5: Shocked? I'm shattered. Where did you get this hideous painting?
0: Basil Hallward.
5: Impossible. Basil never painted anything as unholy, ungodly as this.
0: Well, really, he didn't. I did.
5: You?
0: And you.
5: Dorian, I'm tiring quickly of your veiled answers. What is this thing?
0: It is a portrait done by Basil Hallward. It is the portrait of Dorian Gray.
5: Of you? This is the portrait he finished that day?
0: It was. It no longer is.
5: But I don't understand. What has happened here?
0: What indeed?
5: Dorian, tell me. What?
0: I made a wish. In Hallward's studio, you remember?
5: No.
0: I said I would willingly sell my soul to the devil if I could remain forever youthful, no matter what excesses of physical pleasure I indulged in, and only this portrait aged.
5: Yes. Now I remember, yes.
0: The devil heard and remembered, even though you did not.
5: But it's incredible.
0: So have been the vile delights you revealed to me, Harry. The gutter pleasures, as Sybil termed them.
5: Sybil Vane, your fiancée?
0: Yes. She's dead, Harry.
5: Oh, no.
0: Ah, yes. And by her own hands.
5: Suicide. Why?
0: Why?
5: She was such a lovely thing, fresh as a rose, innocent as a new-fallen snowflake. You break my heart to tell me this. Why would she have done such a thing?
0: Well, she didn't. I did.
5: You?
0: And again, you.
5: Damn, enough of this, I say. What in hell's name are you getting at?
0: I think the truth.
5: What truth?
0: That you were wrong. Tragically wrong. You said that day in Basil's studio, the body sins once and has done with its sin, for action is a mode of purification.
5: Oh, Harry, how wrong you were. Not wrong. Beaten, whipped, vanquished, conquered by my own vices.
0: And you led me into a life of sin?
5: Led? Who led? You wanted it. I tell you truly that I have never been so appalled by such viciousness as I found in you.
0: You said... That day you said, the only way to get rid of temptation is to yield to it.
5: But I might have added that the only way to overcome temptation is to fight it. What are you holding there in your hand? I can't see in the candlelight. What?
0: A knife.
5: What are you going to do with it?
0: Kill you.
5: Why?
0: You deserve to die. Or put another way, you don't deserve to live.
5: You will never learn, will you? Life isn't something you deserve. It's a burden you must carry.
0: Then be grateful to me, Harry. I'm about to relieve you
5: of your... No! A good deed. Well done. Do you not agree, portrait? Speak to me, my likeness. My soul... Have I not done well to rid the world of this creature? Speak! I tell you, speak! Oh, Lord! What's this? The hands of the portrait, bloodied. One with the blood of Harry, but the other, ah, oh, yes, Sybil. Poor, dear, innocent Sybil. Oh, Lord! I fall on my knees and beg you, forgive me. Forgive me. I knew not what I did.
2: You knew.
5: Die! And you will pay. Pay. How much more? How much more?
0: How much more, indeed? Why is it that the pleasure of minutes must be paid for in hours? As you sow, so shall you reap? Is that it? Appears that way. Well, Dorian Gray sowed much seed, and his reaping of the harvest was not yet over, as we'll hear when I return shortly with Act 3.
6: Project Hope is reaching out, bringing hope to more countries around the world this year than ever before. Newest addition to Hope's international programs is Ethiopia, where Project Hope's doctors, nurses, and other medical specialists will be working side by side with Ethiopians, teaching while they treat. Since 1960, Hope has trained more than 7,000 physicians, dentists, nurses, and other healthcare personnel, has helped establish new schools of nursing, dentistry, and physical therapy in several countries, and assisted in the development of hospitals, teaching institutions, and public health services. Hope's work has been heralded by heads of many nations, its services requested by many, many more.

0: Hope reach out. Write Project Hope, Room A, Washington, D.C.
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0: The mills of the gods grind slowly, but they grind exceeding fine, as they did and were yet to do for Dorian Gray. See him as he sits now, near 3 a.m, in the library of his London house. A youth uncommonly handsome, not a line in his attractive face, the personification of young innocence. Yet in the attic above stands the portrait of not him, but his soul. A soul made hideous by unmentionable sins.
1: Oh, Basil, I am grateful to you for coming. I cannot tell you how grateful.
2: You should be. Candidly, I don't know why I came. But the message you sent with Parker, well, I'd be inhuman not to answer such a plea, even from the likes of you.
1: Sit down. Let me give you a brandy.
2: No. Now tell me what you want of me and be quick about it.
1: Oh, I need your help. I am desperate.
2: So I gathered from your message.
1: Will you help me?
2: I should not be here at 3 a.m. otherwise. Yes, I'll help you if I can, though you don't deserve it. I'll do it for the friendship we once had.
1: Well, I went to the opera tonight with Sir Henry.
2: You forget I brought you the news of Sybil Vane's death.
1: Oh, yes, yes, and you were scandalized, justifiably so, that I should still attend the opera. On our return here, Harry and I quarreled. And Basil, I killed him.
2: Dorian.
1: I stabbed him to death. At this moment, his body lies upstairs in the attic.
2: The attic?
1: It was there I killed him in a sudden fit of rage.
2: What in the world were you doing in the attic?
1: I had taken him there to show him my portrait.
2: What portrait?
1: The one you did of me.
2: The one I... But, Dorian, you told me you destroyed it.
1: I lied. I didn't want you to exhibit it. You couldn't have in any case, but I didn't even want you to see it.
2: Why in heaven's name not?
1: You will see when we go up.
2: You want me to go up there?
1: Basil, you must get rid of the body for me.
2: What? Are you mad? It would involve me in a murder.
1: A murder for which you bear as much responsibility as I.
2: Responsibility? I bear as much as...
1: You painted the portrait. You introduced me to Sir Henry. Had it not been for either, I should not be in this frightful situation.
2: Nonsense. You can't blame me for what you
1: yourself... Help me. I beg you.
2: I tell you no. Get someone else, anyone, or do it yourself.
1: I can't. I dare not touch the body. I dare not even go near it. It revolts me.
2: If, I say if, I were to consent to this, how am I to get rid of the body?
1: You came in your carriage, did you not?
2: Yes.
1: All right. All right, you have only to carry the body down from the attic, put it in your carriage, drive to the river, and dump it in.
2: What if I am seen?
1: Well, you must take care not to be. Basil, please, for the friendship you once bore me, for the responsibility you do bear in all this, whether you agree or not, please.
2: Well, I can at least go up with you and see what may be done.
1: Thank you, Basil, thank you. I'll take the candelabra. Follow me. Take care, Basil. Don't stumble. There.
2: Whatever Harry may have been, he was my friend. But I cannot help but say, the world is well rid of him.
1: As it will be of me.
2: I'll not deny it. Now, where is the portrait?
1: Oh, you don't want to see that.
2: Dorian, if you wish me to help you get rid of Harry's body, then you'll have to let me see the portrait. It's that or nothing.
1: Very well. It's there, in the corner. Here, take the candelabra.
2: Oh, thank you.
1: You see?
2: Oh, but this is horrible. It's hideous. I never painted this.
1: No, I did.
2: No, it can't be. The room is damp. Mildew has got into the canvas. That would account for the green splotches on the cheeks. The paints I used had some mineral poison in them. Hence the cancerous growths on the nose, the forehead. Oh, heaven help me. This is the face of a monster.
1: Yes, Basil. The face of a monster.
2: If this is what you are, truly are.
1: It is. I am.
2: Then I have nothing to do with you. Oh, you're not human. You're a devil. A fiend. Oh, let me out of here.
1: Wait. You said you'd help.
2: I must get out of here. I must leave this hellhole you call a hollow.
1: Basil. No, come back. Help me, Basil. You must help me. Help me. Someone help me. Oh, help.

0: Yes, come. What now, Parker?
1: You have visitors, sir.
0: Who?
1: A Miss Catherine Wilson from British Charities.
0: Oh, yes. Yes, show her in. Parker?
1: Sir?
0: You conveyed my order to the other servants?
1: About the attic, oh, yes. No one will enter the attic, sir, without your permission.
0: Not even you?
1: Not even I, sir.
0: Show Miss Wilson in.
1: You come this way, Miss Wilson. Miss Catherine Wilson.
0: Good of you to come, Miss Wilson. Won't you sit down?
2: Thank you, Mr. Gray. May I say it's good of you to wish to contribute so handsome a sum to our charity.
0: Yes, tell me about your charity. How will the money I give you be spent?
2: Oh, in many ways. To help poor children, orphans, widows in need of assistance. Young people...
0: Young people?
2: Well, yes. Young men, young women, many of whom need help in all sorts of ways. Why do you look at me like that?
0: What did you say your name is?
2: Catherine Wilson. Why do you ask?
0: You look very much like a young woman I was engaged to marry once. It's strange. You didn't look like her when you came in, but now you... You seem to be changing before my very eyes.
2: No, Mr. Gray. I am me.
0: No, you're not. You're Sybil Vane.
2: Mr. Gray.
0: You're Sybil. Only you can't be because you're dead.
1: Dead. You are dead, aren't you?
2: Please, Mr. Gray, take your hands off me. What's come over you, sir?
0: You're not dead. You are here. It is you. Oh, Sybil. Sybil, my darling.
2: Mr. Gray,
0: no,
2: please.
0: Don't pull away. Let me hold you, embrace you, love you as I once...
2: Oh,
0: good Lord. Oh, what am I doing? You're not Sybil Vane.
2: Mr. Gray, I'm afraid you're... ill, not yourself. I shall come back some other day.
0: No.
2: Good day, Mr. Gray.
0: Oh, what happened to me? What is happening to me?
1: Sir, are you all right? The young lady said she thought you were ill.
0: I confess, I don't feel altogether well.
1: Some brandy, sir?
0: Yes. Please, Harry.
1: Beg pardon, sir.
0: What?
1: Why, I think you called me Harry.
0: Oh, how could I possibly have called you Harry? Harry's dead.
1: Sir Henry dead, sir?
0: What? What?
1: Sir, you are ill. No. Don't try to get up, sir. Sit right there. I'll fetch the brandy.
0: Yes. Yes, do that.
1: You'll forgive my saying so, sir, but to judge from Sir Henry's high spirits when you returned from the opera last night, he has many years yet to live.
0: In hell.
1: Sir, you're saying the strangest things. Here, drink this.
0: Oh, thank you, Harry.
1: Sir, it's Parker, your manservant.
0: The best servant a man ever had. A devoted man, more friend than servant. Better friend than any of them. Better friend than you are, Harry.
3: You swine, sir. Get out, Harry. Damn you. Get out!
0: Mr. Dorian, sir. What, Parker?
1: Sir, I'm going to fetch the doctor.
0: Doctor?
1: Help me, Parker. Oh, Mr. Differ, sir. I shall fetch him at once.

0: Who's there?
1: Only Parker, sir. It's 11 o'clock. I thought I'd just look in on you before retiring. How do you feel, sir?
2: Not well. I can't sleep.
1: The powders the doctor prescribed, they don't help?
2: They've made me worse, if anything. Filled my head with all sorts of fearful thoughts, Parker. Nightmarish thoughts of death. Decay. What have I done? Oh, what have I done?
1: Now, Mr. Dorian, don't take on so. Why, for a man like you to have thoughts of death, that's ridiculous, sir. Look at you, so young, so handsome, so full of spirit.
2: I am old and ugly and decayed.
1: Sir, if you could see yourself in the glass, but never mind now. Here, let me pull the quilt up around your shoulders, and then you'll sleep.
2: One thing more. Who was that at the front door earlier tonight?
1: Oh, nothing important, sir. It was a message from Mr. Hallward's housekeeper, sir.
2: Basil's housekeeper? Why would she send a message?
1: Well, she thought you'd want to know, since you were one of his closest friends.
2: Were?
1: Well, I'm sorry to tell you he's dead, sir.
2: How?
1: He took his own life, sir.
2: Oh.
1: Oh, sir. Sir, oh. I shouldn't have told you.
0: I'll fetch the doctor.
2: No.
1: You need help.
2: Yes. And you can help me, Parker.
1: Anything, sir, anything.
2: Help me. Help me to the attic.
1: The attic?
2: I feel too weak to go alone. Nor do I dare go alone. And there is something I must do. Help me, good friend. Please help me.
1: Careful. Let me get an arm around you.
2: The candle. Can you manage?
1: Easily.
2: Let us go then.
1: Here we are, sir. What is it you wish to do?
2: I shall need a knife.
1: I'll go down and fetch.
2: No. No need. Shine that candle over there.
1: Yes, sir. Mr. Dorian, that looks like a body, a dead body.
2: It is. Sir Henry's body.
1: Sir Henry?
2: I murdered him last night with a knife. It is in his back. Take it out and bring it to me.
1: Oh, sir.
2: You said you would help me.
1: Yes, and I shall. Knife, sir.
2: And now, the portrait.
1: Mr. Hallward's painting of you. The one we brought up here months ago.
2: It is still there, in the corner, amidst the shadows. I must destroy it.
1: Oh, no, sir.
0: Bring the candle.
1: Sir, I don't know what this is all about. Sir Henry murdered, destroying your portrait. One of the most beautiful paintings that ever... Oh, no.
2: Yes. Now you see why it must be destroyed. It will be destroyed by me.
0: Now! There! Into hell with you! And there! Burn in the nethermost fires of the pit! Suffer every torture and torment the devil can heap upon you for the purification of your soul!
1: Mr. Dorian!
0: The portrait! Look at the portrait!
1: Changing! Heaven protect us, it's changing before my very eyes. That hideous monster is becoming young and handsome and beautiful. It's you, sir! You! As Mr. Hallward painted you. Yeah, let me hold you up so you can look for... You! You! Are we coming?
0: Yes. Withered.
3: scabrous, loathsome. I have become what I really am. The true picture of Dorian Gray.
4: And so died Dorian Gray, turning physically into the hideous and loathsome thing which was his soul, as the portrait became once again the handsome youth he once had been. As I read the picture of Dorian Gray, I couldn't help but wonder if our modern penchant for doing your own thing might not be leading some of us, at least, to the same end as poor Dorian. I don't know. What do you think? I'll be back shortly.
5: 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Your Better Business Bureau knows.
6: I saw this perfectly darling mirror in the showroom, so I bought it. But when the truck came, they delivered this thing I never saw before. Now what am I going to do?
7: Tell you what to do, madam.
6: But who are you?
7: I'm the man from the Better Business Bureau. Now, the first thing to do is to call the store manager and tell him what happened. But in the future, when your merchandise is delivered, you should examine the item before the delivery truck leaves. And if it's to be delivered from a warehouse, have a clear understanding with the dealer that unless it is the same as the sample shown to you, you will not accept it or pay for it.
6: Oh, thank you.
7: Just part of my job, madam, to help people with their shopping problems.

0: Oscar Wilde poured into the picture of Dorian Gray all his brilliant wit and all his wisdom, too. The wisdom of experience. For Wilde lived life to the hilt and paid for it, as must we all. Our cast included Nick Pryor, Norman Rose, and Roger DeCoven. The entire production was under the direction of Hyman Brown.
1: Now, a preview of our next tale.
2: Unlatch that belt, pale face, or I'll use it to make your other end red. 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
3: Bye, Mom. I love you.
2: I love you too, Billy boy. And I also could kill your Uncle Ralph for this stupid birthday present. Guns. What place do they have in our life? Or anyone's? Why does the back doorbell always ring when you're at the front? Coming! All right, what's so important? Yes?
4: Hello, wife. Long time no see.
2: Who are you? 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
1: The Sealed Book.
2: Once again, the keeper of the book is ready to open the ponderous volume in which is recorded all the secrets and mysteries of mankind through the ages. All the strange and mystifying stories of the past, the present, and the future.

0: keeper of the book. What tale will you tell us this time?
1: What tale shall I tell you? I have here tales of every kind. Tales of murder, of madness, of dark deeds and events strange beyond all belief. let me see. Yes, here's a tale for you. The strange tale of an old woman and of three heirs greedy for her millions. A tale I call Death Spins a Web. And here is the tale as it is written in the sealed book. In a great mansion far from the city, Mrs. Oliver Drake lies dying. Her door opens, and her attorney, Henry Arnold, enters.
2: Good morning, Mrs. Drake. How do you feel today?
3: Henry, 2 days ago, Dr. Smith told me I had 2 months to live. Well, that's how I feel, like somebody who has 2 months to live.
2: You take it well, Mrs. Drake.
3: Tell me, have those three worthless grandchildren gotten here yet?
2: Blanche and Vivian have. They're outside in the hall now. But you want to see them?
3: I don't want to see them, no. But I will. We have things to talk over.
2: Of course. I'll send them in. Your grandmother will see you now.
4: Oh, thank you. Thank you, Miss Arnold. Oh, Granny, darling, it's so nice to see you again. Why, you don't look sick at all.
3: That must be quite a disappointment to you, Vivian.
5: Dear Granny, it's so good to see you again. How are you, darling?
3: Dr. Smith says I may live for another 10 years. Now, Blanche, you mustn't look so downcast. Perhaps I can arrange to die sooner.
5: Why, Granny, you know I didn't mean any...
6: Hello, Granny. Sorry I'm late.
3: Our family playboy has arrived. Chris, these are your cousins, Blanche and Vivian.
6: Well, I'm very happy to meet both of you.
5: Strange, Chris, that we've never met before. We've been to so many of the same places. Monte Carlo, Paris, Deauville.
6: I'm sorry that we didn't, Blanche. Until now, I had no idea that I had such a beautiful cousin.
4: Chris, I'm Vivian, one of your...

0: concern, you're undoubtedly right, darling.
1: If I had my way, I'd cut you three vultures off without a penny and leave everything to charity. Unfortunately, under your grandfather's will, I have to divide the fortune among the three of you. But I'm permitted to divide it any way I see fit.
2: But of course you're going to divide the money equally between us, aren't you, Granny?
1: No, dear, that's just it. I'm not.
2: What?
1: I'm going to leave the fortune to just one of you. The other two will merely receive token inheritances.
3: But why, Granny?
1: I feel that one of you must be just a shade less useless to society than the other two. And to that one, I intend to bequeath a fortune.
0: I see. And have you made up your mind yet?
1: No.
0: Ah?
1: I want the three of you to live with me for a few weeks, so that I can become better acquainted with each of you. And at the end of that time, I shall make my decision.
4: In the days that followed, Blanche, Vivian, and Chris spent a good deal of time with their grandmother. Mrs. Drake preferred to see them separately, and often, after one of the three had left her bedroom, there was a gleam of amusement in her eye, as though she were enjoying a private joke. Chris, meanwhile, working on a plan of his own, also saw a lot of his beautiful cousins separately.
2: Oh, Chris, isn't it beautiful out here?
0: You're very beautiful, Blanche. As beautiful as the night itself.
2: You don't have to say that, Chris, just because there's a full moon.
0: It's not the moon. Darling, life hasn't been the same since I met you. The moment our eyes met, I was lost.
2: Oh, Chris. Chris, I felt the same way. Only I didn't think you did.
0: But I do, darling.
2: Then you're going riding with Vivian each morning doesn't mean anything?
0: Oh, of course not. You're the one I love and always will.
2: Oh, Chris. Chris, I do so want to believe you. I've been so unhappy. None of my husbands ever understood me.
0: But I do, darling. And I love you very much.
2: Oh. Oh.
0: You know that now, don't you?
2: Yes, Chris. Yes. I do.
5: Oh, Chris. It's a wonderful morning. Oh, the air feels so clean.
0: Oh, you look lovely, Vivian, with your cheeks so flushed and your hair windblown. Look at me, Vivian.
5: Oh, Chris. Chris, don't. Yeah. You had no right to kiss me. Let me go.
0: Your lips say let me go, but that isn't what your eyes are saying, is it, darling?
5: No, Chris. No, it's not. Oh, Chris, this isn't just one of your famous flirtations.
0: No, darling. I think I fell in love with you the moment I saw you. You do care for me, don't you, Vivian?
5: Yes, Chris. Yes, I do.
0: I understand you want to see me, Granny.
1: Yes. Come over here, Chris. Well, how did you make out?
0: What do you mean?
1: I said, how did you make out? With Vivian, of course.
0: So you know that I was out riding with Vivian.
1: I know everything that goes on in this house. Vivian may not know that you took Blanche for a walk down by the lake last night, but I know.
0: Oh, now, Granny, you're not going to give my little game away, are you?
1: Oh, no, Chris, no. I find it very enjoyable watching an unmitigated scoundrel make love to two women at the same time.
0: Well, after all, Granny, if you don't leave me the fortune, I have no choice but to marry whichever one of them inherits it.
1: But they're such stupid women, Chris. You yourself are a rogue, but at least an amusing one. But those women...
0: And that's the reason you ought to leave me the fortune, Granny.
1: The pity I'm not 20 years younger, isn't it, Chris? Then your charm might have some effect upon me.
0: Yes, you're quite right.
1: Well, Chris, you'd better get back to Blanche and Vivian. After all, one of them might be an heiress, and Edison's

0: and attention.
1: A week passed. A week in which Kraus Chris found it more and more difficult to play his little game. Blanche and Vivian stopped speaking to each other, and it became steadily harder for him to convince each of them that he had no interest in the other.
2: Good morning, darling.
3: Oh, hello, Blanche.
2: What? Aren't you even going to kiss me?
3: Oh, of course, dear.
2: Oh, Chris, I do love you so. This past week has been heavenly. Chris, you do love me, don't you?
3: Oh, darling, what a question. You know there couldn't be anyone for me but you.
2: Then why do you spend so much time with Vivian?
3: That's how I keep tabs on her.
2: What do you mean?
3: Blanche, Vivian is cheating in an effort to get Granny's fortune.
2: Cheating? How?
3: The three of us agreed not to go see Granny unless she sent for us.
2: Yes?
3: Well, Vivian has already broken that agreement. Several times she sneaked into Granny's bedroom to try to influence the old lady in her favor.
2: What? Why, that dirty double-crossing, two-timing... Chris, do you think Vivian's getting anywhere?
3: Well, when Granny sent for me last night, she more or less hinted that it would be Vivian who would inherit the fortune.
2: But, Chris, how can you take it so calmly? We've got to do something.
3: Please, darling, let me handle this.
2: But we...
3: I have a plan to take care of Vivian, and to take care of her very effectively. Hello, Vivian. How are you, darling?
4: Let go of me, Chris. Let go.
3: But what's wrong, darling?
4: Aren't you afraid Blanche may be wondering where you are?
3: Oh, so that's it.
4: Yes, that's it.
3: Vivian, listen to me. Whatever time I've spent with Blanche hasn't been because I wanted to. All I've been doing is protecting our interests.
4: Protecting our interests?
3: You may not know it, but Blanche has broken the agreement the three of us had. She's been sneaking in to see Granny behind our backs.
4: Why, that low-down, conniving, peroxide blonde.
3: That's the reason I've spent so much time with Blanche. To learn if Granny is being influenced by her.
4: And is she, Chris?
3: Mm-hmm. Blanche seems to feel certain she's going to inherit the fortune.
4: Oh, Chris, what are we going to do?
3: You can do as you please. After I've spent days with that hag trying to protect our interests and ensure our future happiness, you accuse me of making love to her.
4: I didn't say that.
3: Well, you intimated as much.
4: Oh, please, Chris, don't be angry. I'm terribly sorry I lost my temper. Oh, please say you forgive me, darling. Please. I'll never doubt you again.
1: A few days later, after a particularly severe heart attack, Mrs. Drake sent for her three grandchildren.
5: I suppose you're wondering why I sent for you, aren't you?
2: Naturally.
3: Oh, frankly, yes, Granny, darling.
5: In the 2 weeks that you've been living with me, I've come to the conclusion that you three are the shallowest and most useless people alive.
2: Why, Granny?
5: If I could, I'd leave the entire fortune to charity. But the will of your grandfather provides that the fortune is to be divided among you. I want you to know that I finally made my choice.
2: You have?
3: And who's the lucky one among us, Granny?
5: My attorney, Mr. Arnold, is coming from the city the day after tomorrow to draw up my will. When I'm dead, he'll reveal to you who the fortune goes to. Until then, you'll just have to be patient and try to guess.

0: And now the story continues as it is written here in the pages of the sealed book. For several days, Blanche and Vivian and Chris have waited in suspense to learn their grandmother's decision as to who is to inherit her money. Then one morning, looking very upset, Chris seeks out his cousin Blanche.
1: Blanche?
2: Chris, well, what is it? Is anything wrong?
1: Everything's wrong.
2: What is it? Chris, tell me.
1: Early this morning, Granny sent for me. I managed to wheedle out of her who the fortune is going to.
2: You did? Oh, Chris, who's going to get it?
1: Vivian.
2: Vivian?
1: Yes. We're each to receive $5,000 while she gets millions.
2: Oh, Chris. Chris, it's not fair.
1: Oh, shh. Don't cry, darling. I could stand the thought of losing the fortune. If it weren't that, I'd lose you also.
2: But, Chris, what are you saying? We'll always be together.
1: Oh, darling, there's no use pretending. If we're both penniless, we can't get married.
2: Oh, Chris, it wouldn't matter if we were penniless. Really, it wouldn't.
1: That's what you say now, Blanche, but I know better.
2: Oh, no.
1: Both of us are too used to luxury to do without it. And listen, if somehow Vivian failed to inherit the fortune, it would mean that either you or I would be bound to. In either case, we could get married and have our chance for happiness.
2: Yes, you're right. Oh, I hate her. I hate her.
1: Darling, if we want our happiness, we've got to fight for it.
2: Chris, what are you talking about?
1: If something were to happen to Vivian, our worries would be over.
2: Chris, you don't mean... Oh, no.
1: Darling, the happiness of two people is more important than that of one. And we could be so happy together. I can't bear the thought of giving you up.
2: Chris, but murder, we'll be caught.
1: Not if we're clever, darling. Now listen, this afternoon suggest to Vivian that the two of you take the canoe and paddle to the other end of the lake. When you get about a mile from shore, you'll see me approaching in the motorboat. That will be the moment for you to tip the canoe over.
2: Tip the canoe over?
1: Yes. Then I'll pick you up and bring you back to the dock. As for Vivian, it was a simple case of drowning. By the time I reached the overturned canoe, she had gone under. You were the only survivor.
2: Oh, Chris, I'm so frightened.
1: Well, will you do it?
2: Yes. I'll do it. If you want me to.

0: Are you tired paddling, Blanche?
1: No, Vivian. Oh, the lake is certainly deserted today, isn't it?
0: It always is this time of the year. Oh, but that water's cold.
1: Oh, I hear a motorboat.
0: Oh, look, it's Chris. He's coming after us.
2: Hello, you two. Who wants a lift?
1: Let's just ignore him, Vivian.
0: All right. We'll pretend he isn't there. He expects us to admit we're tired.
1: shall we change places? I'm tired of paddling in the stern.
0: All right, if you like. But be careful. These canoes tip very easily.
1: Yes, I know. Now you work your way slowly toward the stern while I make for the bow.
0: Okay.
1: Now, we have to slide past each other. This is a tricky part to changing places in a canoe.
0: Blanche, look out. You're rocking the canoe.
1: Oh, I can't help it.
0: Look out. We're going over.
2: Hey, what happened to you two?
1: Chris. Chris, pick me up.
2: Come over here and I'll help you into the boat.
0: Chris, where are you?
2: Here I am, Vivian.
1: Chris, it's 30 yards to the boat. I can't swim that far.
0: Chris, pick me up. My clothes are dragging me under.
2: Swim to the boat and I'll pick you up.
0: Oh, Chris, don't let me drown. Chris. Chris.
2: It's only another 20 yards, Blanche.
1: Oh, Chris, my clothes, they're so heavy. I'm getting so tired.
2: It's just a few more yards, darling.
1: A few more yards. I couldn't swim beyond that if my life depended on it.
2: I'm afraid you may have to, darling.
1: Chris! Chris, come back! Chris, don't let me drown!

0: Hello, Granny. How are you?
1: Have the police left yet?
0: Yes, Granny. They asked me to convey their condolences over the tragic loss of your granddaughters. Oh, it was just one of those unfortunate accidents.
1: Yes, wasn't it? It's a pity you weren't able to get there in time to save them, Chris.
0: I shall never forgive myself for that, Granny.
1: I'm sure you won't. Well, Mr. Arnold is waiting to see me about drawing up my will and naming my heir. But I no longer seem to have a choice in the matter. I must give you credit, Chris. You worked the whole thing out like a master.
0: Why, Granny, whatever are you talking about?
1: You may have fooled Blanche and Vivian and the police to boot, but not me, Chris.
0: What do you mean?
1: Chris, do you remember when the thought first occurred to you that with Blanche and Vivian gone, you would inherit all?
0: Why, Granny.
1: It was when you met your cousins for the first time in this room. The thought occurred to you because I said, it's a pity there isn't only one of you. Then I wouldn't have to bother deciding who should inherit the fortune.
0: Come to think of it, I do recall your saying something to that effect.
1: And when I did, your head came up and you stared at the two women. And then you smiled. And I knew exactly what you were going to do.
0: Of course, this is all nonsense, but if you say you knew what I was going to do, why didn't you stop me?
1: Because I wanted to see happen what did happen.
0: But if you wanted me to inherit the fortune, why didn't you promise to leave it to me in your will without...
1: Without forcing you to do what you did?
0: Yes.
1: My dear Chris, for reasons of my own, I wanted it to be quite impossible for those two vicious, stupid women to inherit my money. And equally impossible for you.
0: Well, whether you want me to inherit the fortune or not, I'm going to.
1: Oh, are you?
0: Yes. Under Grandfather's will, there's no way you can prevent me from inheriting it. It's mine, come what may.
1: Oh, is it?
0: Yes. What are you laughing at?
1: You fool. There isn't any fortune.
0: What are you saying? There are millions.
1: There's nothing. Absolutely nothing. Everything your grandfather left was lost in the Depression.
0: No, that can't be. You're lying.
1: Lying, am I? I've been paying the servants my doctor bills and other expenses by selling what few pieces of jewelry I had left. I have nothing now, nothing.
0: No.
1: In fact, I shouldn't even be surprised if you had to pay my funeral expenses.
0: You witch! You planned this all from beginning to end. Getting the three of us here. Speaking of leaving the fortune to one of us. Driving me on to drown the two of them.
1: Yes, that's right. And I can't recall ever having had so much fun in all my life.
0: Well, you won't be having it much longer. You made a mistake in playing me for the fool.
1: I don't think so. You did exactly as I knew you would. Everything I expected came about.
0: Did it? Did you expect this also? You didn't expect this, did you? Well, why don't you laugh now? You'll never play anybody else for a fool.
2: Strength, is anything wrong? I thought I heard... Good heavens, Mr. Drake, let go of her. Let go, dear, here. Let go.
0: One thing she didn't count on.
2: Let go of her.
0: There. You can have her. She'll never play another little game like that.
2: Mrs. Drake. She's dead.
0: No more than she deserved.
2: Chris, what did you do it for? Murdering a helpless old woman. It's madness.
0: Helpless, was she? Why, she tricked me into believing she had a fortune. Tricked me into killing to get it.
2: What are you talking about? She tricked you into believing she had a fortune. She does have a fortune.
0: You're lying. She said there wasn't a cent of the fortune left.
2: You must have misunderstood her. She's worth at least $8 million. And with the death of your cousins, you were the sole heir to it.
0: $8 million.
2: But, Chris, no matter what you do now, that fortune can never be yours. I saw you kill your grandmother, and under the law, no murderer can inherit anything from his victim.
0: And she planned this, too. She always said she didn't want me to have her money. And she fixed it the way so it would all go to charity. But I'll show her. I'll show her. It's mine, do you hear? Mine!
3: So in the end, old Mrs. Drake defeated her three greedy grandchildren after all. But what a strange way to disinherit anybody. It looks as if murder ran in the family, doesn't it? But the sound of the great gong tells me it's time to close the sealed book again.
4: One moment, Keeper of the Book. What story will you tell us next time?
3: Next time? Would you prefer a murder or a tale of the supernatural? Remember, I have all the stories that ever happened here and all that have yet to come to pass. But I'll find one for you in just a moment.

0: And now, Keeper of the Book, have you found the tale you'll tell next time?
1: Yes, yes, I've found one. It's the story about a girl who goes to live on an island, a very strange island, where the dead walk by night and weird voices sound in the wind. I call the story Devil Island.
0: Be sure to be with us again next time. The sound of the great gong heralds another strange and exciting story from
2: The Sealed Book.
0: The Sealed Book, written by Bob Arthur and David Cogan, is produced and directed by Jock McGregor.
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0: From the far horizons of the unknown come transcribed tales of new dimensions in time and space. These are stories of the future. Adventures in which you'll live in a million could-be years on a thousand maybe worlds. The National Broadcasting Company, in cooperation with Street & Smith, publishers of astounding science fiction, presents...
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0: Tonight's story,
2: Cold Equations.
3: There is no margin of safety along the rim of a frontier. There can't be any until the way is made for those who come later. Until then, the penalty for mistakes is a grim one. The laws of physical nature operate with irrevocable certainty, with no room for mercy, kindness, or sentimentality. In space, life becomes a cold equation, and the equal sign is often followed by death. I know. I'm the pilot of an EDS.
4: Come in.
3: You sent for me, Commander?
4: Yes. Sit down, Barton. We just got an ED from the Territorial Space Station on Woden.
3: Woden, that's in the Crab Nebula, isn't it?
4: That's right. There are two exploration parties there on Manning's continent. 8 men each.
3: Mm-hmm.
4: They've got calla fever in one of them and no serum.
3: Oh, and I thought this was going to be a nice, quiet passenger run.
4: Computers are working out your payload and your course right now. In exactly 10 minutes, we'll drop into normal space and launch your ship.
3: I'll get her ready.
4: One thing.
3: What's that?
4: Woden is at the maximum pay limit for an EDS. Figuring the weight of the serum, we'll be able to give you just enough fuel to land on Manning's continent if you make it the first pass. Otherwise, you'll burn out in midair.
3: Mm-hmm. Standard procedure.
4: Report to launching control.
3: Right.
4: Good luck, Barton.
3: Thanks. By the way.
4: Yes?
3: When can I expect to be picked up?
4: We'll make a stop on the run back to Earth sometime next year. You'll be notified by radio.
3: Okay.
4: Sorry, we can't make it sooner.
3: That's what happens when you sign on for EDS work. I'll see you next year, Commander. Down in the belly of the Stardust, the crew was working like beavers to get the EDS, the emergency dispatch ship, ready. Mechanics and technicians were swarming all over the place. Girls in inspector's uniforms were checking the gauges in the supply cabinet. 9 minutes later, the exact course was in the computer. The serum was stowed in my supply cabinet closet, and little EDS 4G3 was ready to be borne into space.
5: Barton?
3: Yes, sir?
5: 30 seconds to blastoff. All set?
3: All set.
5: I'm turning you over to traffic.
3: Ready.
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3: Ready.
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6: 5 seconds. 4, 3, 2, 1. Blast off.
3: I don't remember how long it was afterwards that I first noticed something wrong. Maybe an hour, maybe two. There was nothing to show it except the needle and the heat gauge. It was on zero when we left the Stardust, and now I noticed that it had crept up toward the 30 mark. That meant something inside the ship was radiating heat. That something was in the supply closet, and it was alive. All right, come out. Whoever or whatever you are, if you don't come out in 5 seconds, I'm going to blast you. One. Two. Well, I'll be...
7: Hello. I'm Marilyn Lee Cross.
3: What are you doing in there?
7: I'm a stowaway.
3: Oh, my...
7: What's the matter? Do I have to pay a fine or something?
3: What are you doing here?
7: I wanted to see my husband.
3: Who's your husband?
7: He's with the government survey crew on Woden. I haven't seen him since he left Earth 4 years ago.
3: Okay. But what made you hide in my EDS?
7: I have a job waiting for me on Mimir. But I heard you were going to Woden, and there was plenty of room, so I hid. Oh, I knew I'd be breaking some kind of rule, but what's one little rule?
3: Oh. What's one little rule? H amount of fuel will power an EDS with a mass of M safely to its destination. H amount of fuel will not power an EDS with a mass of M plus X safely to its destination. Well, how could she be expected to know? She was 5'2 with brown curly hair and the faint sweet smell of perfume. She was 5'2 and she smelled like apple blossoms. And her name was X in an equation that would have to be balanced.
6: Stardust. Come in, EDS. Come in.
3: This is Barton, emergency dispatch pilot, 4G3.
6: Go ahead.
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3: I have to consult Commander Delhart.
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5: This is Delhart. What is it?
3: At 0800 hours, I discovered a stowaway aboard my ship.
5: A stowaway?
3: Yes, sir.
5: Well, have you notified ship's records?
3: Not yet, sir.
5: You know the regulations as well as I do.
3: Of course I know the regulations. That's why I'm calling.
5: Barton, what's going on?
3: Sir, this is a girl. A young woman.
5: Oh.
3: She wanted to see her husband on Woden. She didn't know what she was doing.
5: I see.
3: I wondered, sir, maybe the cruiser could change course or something?
5: I'm afraid not. We're hundreds of light years apart now. We have a limited fuel supply ourselves with 900 passengers.
3: Is there any chance?
5: No.
3: Okay, Skipper.
5: Better get the information to ship's records.
3: Okay.
5: Barton.
3: Skipper.
5: I'm sorry.
3: Yeah, sure.
7: You cut our acceleration, didn't you?
3: Yes.
7: Why?
3: Well, save fuel. For a while. How did you manage to stow away?
7: Well, I was taking a language lesson in Mimiris from a girl in the inspection corps. The order came in for your trip, and I just went along on an impulse. It was easy. I'll be a model prisoner, I promise.
3: Oh, if you were only a thief or a spy, it would make it easier.
7: Make what easier?
3: Forget it. Why couldn't she have been somebody with some ulterior motive, a fugitive, hoping to lose himself in a raw new world, a crackpot with a mission? Why did she have to be a woman? A beautiful, kind, trusting woman.
6: Stardust.
3: Barton, EDS, 4G3.
6: Go ahead, 4G3. Identify a stowaway.
3: Give me your identification disc, Miss Cross.
7: Here. Why?
3: Well, it's for ship's records. Identification number T8374.
6: One moment. This is for the gray card, of course.
3: Yes.
6: I'll need the time of...
3: I'll tell you later.
6: That's highly irregular.
3: Then we'll do it in a highly irregular manner. The subject is a young woman. She's listening to everything that's said. Are you capable of understanding that?
6: Oh. Go ahead, 4G3.
3: Number T8374-Y54. Name, Marilyn Lee Cross. Female, married. Born July 7th, 2160. Good Lord, you're only a child. Height, 5'2", weight 110, hair, brown, eyes, blue, complexion, light, blood type, O, original destination, Port City, Mimir. Listen, I'll call you back later. Look, miss.
7: Marilyn.
3: Look, Marilyn. I guess you don't know what you got yourself into here. Well, it's like this. This ship is carrying Calla Fever Serum to the survey group on Woden.
7: Yes.
3: Their supply was wrecked in a tornado. The fever is always fatal unless the serum is given in the first 48 hours. Now, these little ships have exactly enough fuel to reach their destination. If you stay aboard her, your added weight will cause it to use up all its fuel before it can land.
7: What happens then?
3: We crash. You die, I die, and 6 fever victims on Woden die.
7: Well, can't they send out another ship to meet us?
3: There are no ships to send.
7: Well, I... Oh, no, you couldn't do that.
3: That's how it has to be.
7: But that's crazy. I haven't done anything. I haven't hurt anybody.
3: I'm sorry. I should have told you before, but I wanted to make sure there was no other way.
7: You mean it? You're going to make me leave this ship?
3: That's how it is.
7: But I'll die. I'll explode. I'll be like those horrible pictures of...
3: Try to understand.
7: I do understand. You're going to kill me, and I didn't do anything.
3: I know you didn't. I know you didn't. That has nothing to do with it.
7: It has everything to do with it. Nobody just dies like that for no reason. Oh, listen. Maybe there are other cruisers. Cruisers you don't know about. Maybe the radio. Maybe it...
3: Now, listen to me. It's different here. Different from anything you've ever known. On Woden, there are 16 men. 16 men on an entire world. They're fighting. Fighting an alien environment. The environment fights back. You can only make a mistake once.
7: I made a mistake.
3: Yes.
7: There's no hope.
3: Absolutely none. You'll have to be put out of the ship. It was better so. With the going of all hope would go the fear. Then would come the resignation. She needed time, and there was so little.
1: EDS. Starship to EDS. Need pertinent data.
3: All right, Starship.
1: When do you expect to complete your report?
3: I need a computer check.
1: I'll give you statistics. Statistics.
3: This is EDS 4G3. I'm intersecting course vector 7.3 at 0831. Deceleration 1750. Weight 1 ton. I would like to stay at point 10 as long as the computers allow. Will you give them the question?
1: Check. I'll call you back.
3: We wouldn't have long to wait. The new factors would be fed into the steel maw of the computer bank, and the electrical impulses would go through the complex circuits. Here and there, a relay would click, a tiny cog turn over. But it would be the current, formless, mindless, invisible, which would determine with utter precision how long the pale young girl beside me would live. 5 little segments of metal in the second bank would trip against an inked ribbon, and the machine would spit out the answer.
1: You will resume deceleration at 1910.
3: It was 1810 when he spoke. 1 hour. She has 1 hour to live.

0: 1 hour?
1: That's it.
0: All I did was hide in a closet. And now you tell me I have to die. I don't believe it.
1: You might as well get used to it.
0: If this happened back on Earth, 1,000 ships would fill the sky. The whole world would know about it. They'd do everything to save me.
1: This isn't Earth.
0: It was such a big dream. Jerry and I separated almost 5 years ago. We were too young. And I was going to see him to try to make everything all right again. Are you married?
1: I was.
0: Oh?
1: She ran off with some guy in the weather service.
0: Do you still think about it?
1: I don't let myself.
0: Where is she?
1: Back on Earth. Look, if you don't mind, I'd just as soon talk about something else.
0: Okay. What do you do when you've got an hour to live? What do you talk about?
1: What's Jerry like?
0: Jerry? Oh, he's a funny guy. When he found out, I mean about the other fella. He didn't get mad. He cried. That was all he felt, sadness.
1: So you walked all over him?
0: Well, I thought I wanted him to get mad at me, to be jealous.
1: And now?
0: I've been thinking about him for 5 years. So when I heard the ship was bound for Woden and I knew Jerry was there, I stowed away. I didn't know about the fuel. I didn't know this would happen to me.
1: She had violated a man-made law that said keep out. The penalty was not of man's making or desire. It was not a penalty men could revoke. H amount of fuel will power an EDS with a mass of M safely to its destination. The time was 18:30. 40 minutes. It was beginning to get me. A space frontier is a rough place, and I'd seen 100 men die since I left Earth. But this was different. I watched her as she wrote a message to her folks. I watched her as she fought her way through the black horror of fear toward the calm gray of acceptance. And then there it was on the view screen. The planet Woden. A red ball enshrouded in the blue haze of its atmosphere, swimming in space against the background of star-sprinkled blackness. The chronometer on the instrument panel said 18:45. Listen. We're in radio range of Woden now. I mean, would you want me to try to contact your husband?
0: Jerry?
1: It'd mean he would know you're going to die. There'd be nothing anyone can do.
0: Yes. I would like to talk to him. Do you think we can?
1: Well, the planet is turning. If his group is on the side facing us, we might be able to reach him.
0: We'll try.
1: All right. Hello. Hello, Woden. EDS to Government Survey Group. Can you hear me? Come in, Woden. They may not be monitoring.
2: Hello?
1: Hello? Hello? Identify yourself, please.
2: This is Government Survey Group 1 on planet Woden.
1: This is John Barton, EDS pilot.
2: Do you have the serum?
1: Yes. How bad is it?
2: One man died last night. 6 have the fever. How long will it take to...
1: I start deceleration at 1910 hours. I should be able to land at 1930.
2: Thank God.
1: Look, do you have a Gerald Cross in charge of the group?
2: Commander Cross? Yes, we do.
1: Could I speak to him?
2: He isn't here. He's out with the survey team.
1: Well, when do you expect him?
2: Can't say.
1: How do you read me? How much time do we have left for communication?
2: Less than 15 minutes.
1: All right. If Commander Cross comes back before we lose radio contact, will you have him buzz me? It's important.
2: Okay, EDS.
1: I'll keep the set open.
2: Check.
1: The minutes passed like small bits of eternity. On the view screen, I could see Manning's continent sprawled like a gigantic hourglass in the eastern sea. There was a thin line of shadow where it was beginning to disappear as the planet turned on its axis. I looked at the pale woman next to me, and I thought of another woman long ago who'd sat next to me and cried because I wouldn't try to understand. What had she written in those letters back home? What would they think of the faceless, unknown pilot who'd sent her to her death? What would I think of myself, alone nights, reliving this voyage?
0: It's cold, isn't it?
1: I'll turn up the thermostat.
0: Nothing from Jerry?
1: We have about 2 minutes of radio contact left.
0: Maybe it's better. I mean, suppose it were you and your wife tried to call you. How would you feel?
1: I don't know.
0: Do you ever hear from her?
1: I got a letter about a year ago. I tore it up.
0: That was foolish.
1: Yeah, it was.
0: Life is so terribly short to be wandering around alone.
1: Well, I... Wait a second, we're getting something.
0: How much time before I have to leave the ship?
1: About 10 minutes.
2: Hello, EDS. Hello, EDS. Come in. Come in.
1: EDS.
2: This is Woden. I have Commander Cross.
1: All right, go ahead.
3: Hello, this is Commander Cross.
1: Jerry Cross?
3: Yes.
1: I have someone for you. Go ahead.
3: Hello.
0: Jerry?
3: Hello?
0: Jerry.
3: Who is it?
0: It's me, Marilyn.
3: Marilyn?
0: I wanted to see you again. I stowed away on the EDS.
3: You what? But Marilyn...
0: It doesn't matter, Jerry. All that matters is that I can tell you all the things I've kept inside for so long. Jerry, I want you to know I've never forgotten.
3: Oh, it's been so many years. I can't believe it.
0: I thought I'd see you again, but now I can't. Jerry, you don't hate me, do you?
3: Hate you? Marilyn, I've never stopped loving you. Not for an instant.
0: Oh, Jerry.
3: Listen, we don't have much time. The transmission is getting fuzzy. Oh, Marilyn, I've got to see you. There's got to be some way.
0: But there isn't.
3: Let me talk to the pilot.
1: Give it to me. Hello.
3: Pilot, have you called the mothership? Did you have them checked with the computers?
1: I've done everything. You've been on the frontier long enough to know the setup in an EDS.
3: There must be something, some way.
1: Do you think I'd let this happen if I wasn't sure?
0: He tried to help me, Jerry. He tried. And it really doesn't matter. I'm not frightened anymore. Not now.
3: But how did you get here? I don't understand.
0: Well, I was going to Mimir to take a job, I thought. And now I realize I was just going because I'd be closer to where you were. Oh, Jerry, all this time...
3: Don't. Let me tell you something. Marilyn, I've always known you'd come back to me. I've known it every minute. It's what's kept me alive. I want you to hold that in your mind.
0: Jerry, I can't hear you.
3: We haven't much time. We're losing radio contact.
0: Jerry!
3: Oh, don't cry, darling. Just know how I feel.
0: I do.
1: It's fading.
0: There are so many things to say. Jerry, if you can still hear me, maybe I'll come to see you again. Maybe I'll come to you in your dreams, or be the touch of a breeze, or one of those golden-winged little birds singing my silly head off. Maybe I'll be nothing you can see or hear, but you'll know I'm there. Think of me like that, Jerry. Goodbye.
3: Goodbye, my darling.
1: She sat motionless in the hush that followed. And then she looked at me.
0: Now?
1: Now. I pulled down the black lever, and the inner door of the lock slid open. She walked with her head up and the brown curls brushing her shoulders. I let her do it alone. She stepped into the lock and turned to face me, and I could see the pulse in her throat.
0: I'm ready.
1: I pulled the red lever, and there was a slight waver as the air gushed out. I thought I sensed a bump, as if something had bumped the outer door. And then there was nothing. The white hand of the closet temperature control was back at zero. A cold equation had been balanced, and I was alone in the ship.

You have just heard X-1, presented by the National Broadcasting Company in cooperation with Street & Smith, publishers of Astounding Science Fiction. Tonight, by transcription, X-1 has brought you Cold Equations, written by Tom Godwin and adapted for radio by George Lefferts. Featured in the cast were Court Benson as Barton, Jay Meredith as Marilyn, Milo Bolton as Commander Delhart, Bob Hastings as Jerry Cross, Jack Arthur as Traffic Control Officer, and Walter Kinsella as the Woden Monitor. Your announcer, Bill Rippey. X-1 was directed by Ken McGregor and is an NBC Radio Network production.

0: And now, next week. In the days of the Windjammers, whalers sometimes went on cruises that lasted as long as 2 years, and so sometimes they had to resort to rough methods to gather a crew. But what of the future, when a cruise to a distant star may last for 15 years or more? We hear of such a voyage next week on X minus one.
1: Ionized Yeast presents Lights Out. Every

0: This is Arch Obler. All this happened because one night I wandered into the script department of the broadcasting company here in Hollywood. There were girls working there, busily typing the scripts for such shows as Mayor of the Town and Mr. DeMille's Radio Theater and Lights Out. I'd never seen the young ladies before, and they'd never had the misfortune of meeting me. Now, I came to the conclusion they half expected me to have a couple of horns protruding through my hat and be carrying a nice long red tail neatly coiled over my right arm. At any rate, the result of that meeting, well, that's a story you're going to hear in just a few moments, after we've heard from that gentleman of Ironized East.
1: Friends, are you too frazzled out to have fun, too underweight and cranky to be popular, too all in to care? Then listen. Very possibly that may be due to the fact that you simply aren't getting enough vitamin B1 and iron from your food. If that's your trouble, try Ironized Yeast Tablets. They supply both vitamin B1 and iron. It's Ironized Yeast's famous two-way help that's been of such amazing benefit to many people who were short on these substances, helping these weary, worn-out folks gain glorious new pep and strength and needed pounds, often in just a few weeks. That's right. The name is Ironized Yeast Tablets. And now?
2: Lights out. Everybody.

0: Oh, what time is it?
1: 10 minutes more.
0: Gee, it's been a long day, hasn't it?
1: I'll say so. If I never see another script or typewriter, it'll be too soon.
0: You were the one who wanted to get into radio.
1: Radio. Sitting at a typewriter 8 hours a day, making stencils.
0: You were the one who said it'd be a shortcut. Some director'd walk into the script department, see you behind that typewriter, and say, where have you been all my life?
1: Mary, stop it, will you? You think you're so cute, I don't see anyone whining.
2: Girls, Bernice, Mary. After all, this is a place of business.
1: Yes, ma'am.
2: I don't like to be the disciplinarian, but this is the third time that I've found you quarreling with each other rather than working.
0: We weren't quarreling.
2: Perhaps not, but it sounded like it. You're setting a very unfortunate example for the other girls. I'm going to ask both of you a simple question. Do you or do you not want to continue working here?
0: We do.
1: Yes, of course we do.
2: Very well. No more of this nonsense, then. There's a script that must be mimeographed first thing tomorrow morning, so the stencils will have to be out tonight. It shouldn't take you long. What's the matter with you girls? Have you any objections to working late tonight?
0: Oh, no.
1: I'd love it.
2: Very well. All right, the rest of you girls, time to go home.
1: Yes, I'd love to stay overtime if I could type over her dead body.
0: Hush, hush, she'll hear you.
2: Here's the script, girls. 20 pages. Divide it up between yourselves.
0: Yes, ma'am.
2: When you're through, leave the stencils on my desk and lock the door behind you.
0: Yes, ma'am.
2: Well, good night. Don't forget to turn out the lights as you go.
0: Yes, ma'am.
2: All right, girls, let's get out of here quickly so that Bernice and Mary can finish their work.
1: Of all the knock-kneed, blab-eared, long-necked, pot-heeled...
0: Oh, stop it, will you? Let's type the darn thing off and get out of here. Well, what do you know?
1: What's the matter?
0: Look at the script we're supposed to type.
1: Lights out. One of those things.
0: Yeah.
1: So what?
0: I don't like to type them. They scare me.
1: Are you kidding? Typing's typing, no matter what you're typing.
0: Not if it's one of those lights out plays. Blood and people dying and murderers and worms. Oosh. Oh,
1: forget it. Just words on paper.
0: It scares me.
1: Type with your eyes closed. You listen to this. Note to the sound department. At this point in the play, I want the sound of a body being turned inside out. I suggest the use of a wet rubber glove to plant the picture of a human being being deliberately turned.
0: Oh, stop it, will you?
1: Oh, for Pete's sake. It's only a sound effect. I was just reading.
0: Oh, will you type your script and let me type this? Don't go reading any of it out loud.
1: All right, all right. I wonder what kind of a screwball he is.
0: Who?
1: The fellow who writes these plays, you know.
0: Arch Oberlin?
1: Yeah.
0: Oh, I like him.
1: Well, what are you talking about? You never even met him.
0: Well, I like him anyway.
1: But you just finished saying you don't like this.
0: Well, I like his other plays. You know, the ones he does for the government. With sense to them.
1: Well, personally, I think he's a wolf.
0: Oh, what are you talking about?
1: You know, one of these werewolves. I bet he eats his young.
0: Well, don't talk like that. He's got a 10-month-old baby. I saw a picture of it. And it's real cute.
1: Well, I still think...
0: Well, for heaven's sake, just because the man writes fantastic doesn't mean he's fantastic.
1: Well, you look who's talking. Why, you're even afraid to type him. What are you afraid of, that the ghost will pop out of the pages and turn you inside out?
0: Oh, stop it, will you, if you don't stop it?
1: All right, let's type. How do you like that?
0: What's the matter now?
1: My typewriter's jammed. Can't move a key.
0: B?
1: What's the matter with you?
0: Mine is, too.
1: Well,
0: my typewriter is, too.
1: Like the fella said, c'est la guerre. Everything's falling apart. Suppose we'll have to use one of the other machines. Just when I was getting comfortable. I'll use Anita's.
0: Yeah, I'm going to use Evelyn's. She won't care what I do with it. She's going to be a wave anyway.
1: Mary, this one's jammed, too.
0: Yeah, so's Evelyn's.
1: Try Elle's machine. She's always boasting about how fast it is. Why, it's jammed, too.
0: Well, so's this one.
1: Well, what do you know? What is it, the typewriter gremlin? Mary, what's the matter? Your face.
0: Let's get out of here.
1: What's the matter?
0: Let's get out of here.
1: We've got overtime.
0: I tell you, let's go home.
1: Well, just because a typewriter jams up is no reason to have a fit.
0: Well, I'm getting out of here, and you better come with me.
1: You're crazy running out. What's come over you? What?
0: Bernice!
1: What's the matter with you now? What are you standing at the door with your back to me for? Stay or go?
0: Bernice, come here quick.
1: Oh, for Pete's sake. What's the matter with you? Why are you standing there for with your hand on the knob?
0: It's locked.
1: What?
0: Locked. Locked.
1: Oh, you are crazy. Let me at it. Let me try.
0: Why is it locked?
1: Because some screwball janitor thought everybody had left and locked the door, that's all. Say, somebody out there, let us out of here. We're locked in. Hey!
0: It won't... do any good.
1: That's what you say. I'll wake the dead. Hey, are you deaf or deaf or whatever it is? Somebody get a key and let us out. Hey, we're not slave labor. Let us out. What's the matter with me?
0: Where are you going?
1: All I've got to do is pick up the telephone and call communications. They'll get us out of here.
0: Oh, yes, call them right away. Tell them we're locked.
1: All right, I'm calling them. Hello. Hello. Answer me.
0: What's the matter?
1: Mine's dead.
0: Oh.
1: Stop that. The operator thought we'd all gone home, so she disconnected the wire, that's all.
0: Oh.
1: Oh, for Pete's sake, of all the nincompoops, what is there to cry about?
0: Oh, I'm afraid.
1: So you're afraid, so I'm Queen of the May and there are roses in the air. What is this all about? What's all the hysteria?
0: You don't understand.
1: I'll say I don't. You stop crying.
0: No, something terrible's going to happen.
1: What are you talking about? We're in the script department of a broadcasting company, remember?
0: Oh, something jammed the typewriters. Something locked the door. Something.
1: What do you mean, something?
0: Something, I tell you.
1: Something, I tell you, you're crazy. I think I've known you all these

0: torn off.
1: Yes.
0: But I talked on this telephone only an hour ago, remember?
1: Yes.
0: How could it have gotten torn loose?
1: I told you.
0: Oh, shut up. All right, maybe there is something screwy, I don't know. But I do know there's nothing to get hysterical about. This place only had windows I could call out. On modernistic air conditioning. Will you stop moaning?
1: Well, you're scared, too.
0: I'm not. Series of coincidences, that's all. What could it be? Answer me, what? Who ever heard of anything happening in a place like this? Well, what are you looking at me like that for? This is no haunted house. You and me and a lot of other girls work here, remember? So, if we're locked in and have to stay here all night, so what? The door's locked from the outside. The watchman downstairs, remember? So who could get in here to hurt us?
1: What if the locked door won't do any good?
0: What?
1: You heard me.
0: Oh, you're crazy, kid. Look, desks and chairs, fluorescent light, modern design, remember? We're not in a haunted house. Get that through your head. We're not in a haunted house.
1: Oh.
0: Well, what's the matter now? Get all through explaining. What's the matter?
1: Something happened.
0: Happened?
1: Something in the air.
0: What are you... Oh, for heaven's
1: Over
0: sake.
1: Over there at the end of the room.
0: The light must have burned out.
1: Oh.
0: I was right. Goes to show you how crazy you've been. A couple of natural things happen and you start acting out a ghost story. You should join the Actors Union.
1: Bernice.
0: So one of the lights burned out, so what? There's one thing the script department's got, plenty of light. Mary, why are
1: Another light. I saw it go out.
0: Are you dreaming?
1: I tell you, I saw it go out.
0: You're crazy, it didn't.
1: I saw it.
0: Now look here. There are 2, 4, 6, 8 lights in this place. See? 1, 2, 3, 4, 5, 6, 7, 8. Now don't give me any more of that lights out.
1: Another. Oh, another.
0: You're absolutely crazy. I'm scared just staying here with you.
1: Count them.
0: Why should I?
1: Count them.
0: 1, 2, 3, 4, 5, 6, 7.
1: Not 8. 7.
0: Gee.
1: I told you.
0: Oh, no.
1: What?
0: Another one out. 1, 2, 3, 4, 5, 6.
1: Oh.
0: Stop it. Stop it.
1: Another one there.
0: Gosh.
1: Over next to Miss Winton's desk. Another one.
0: What?
1: Only 4 left. Only 4. What'll we do?
0: Only 4.
1: Who's putting them out?
0: I don't know. I don't... Another...
1: Oh.
0: Only 3 more.
1: If they go out, I'll die.
0: They won't go out. They can't go out. The switch. That's it. I'll hold the switch. I won't turn out the lights if I hold the switch. It's all right, Mary. See? I got hold of the switch. Nothing
1: Another
0: could...
1: one. Another one.
0: But I was holding onto the switch. 2 lights. 2 lights and then dark.
1: Bernice. Oh, Bernice, hold me. I'm scared. Oh, gee, I'm scared.
0: It's all right. There's still 2 lights, see? 2 lights. They'll stay on. They will. I know they will.
1: They're both out.
0: We're in the dark.
1: Bernice, where are you? Let me out of here. I'm afraid of the dark. Let me out of here.
2: Ladies and gentlemen, we leave our lights-out story of the murder in the script department for just a moment now. A businessman's neighbors in the carpool are waiting for him, and he says...
3: Sorry to keep you fellas waiting. I lay awake again last night. Felt too jumpy to eat my breakfast. I don't seem to have enough pep and energy to get going these days. I wish I knew the answer.
2: The answer? Very possibly it may be simple vitamin B1 and iron shortage. A deficiency that may slow down any number of Americans nowadays. Yet, there's such an easy way to get more vitamin B1 and iron when you need them. Pleasant little ironized yeast tablets supply both vital substances.
3: But why are they so vital?
2: Why? Listen. When you don't get enough vitamin B1 from your food, you may lose your appetite, may not eat all you need to keep yourself normally strong and peppy, or what you do eat may not do you the good it should. And when you don't get enough iron from your food, you may be weak and pale and always feel tired.
3: I get it. And you say ironized yeast supplies both vitamin B1 and iron?
2: Right. It's this famous two-way help that so many Americans who were short on these substances praise to the skies today. They tell of the wonderful difference in the way they look and feel and act. So, if you need more vitamin B1 and iron, try ironized yeast tablets. Then see if before long you aren't saying,
3: I eat like a schoolboy and I feel so well that I sleep like a baby now. Jitters gone, all my old pep back. Thanks to ironized yeast, I feel like a new man.
2: And now back to the story of the two girls locked in that room of the broadcasting studio.

0: Stop it, stop it, stop it. Isn't it bad enough without you driving me crazy? What's the good of your crying? There's a reason. There must be for this. Everything's got a reason. I know it. I know it.
1: I can't stand it. I can't.
0: The candles. Those blackout candles. Stop crying and let me think. Miss Winton had some blackout candles in her desk. I know she did.
1: Oh, don't leave me alone. Don't leave me in the dark, Bernice.
0: Will you stop it? I found them. Candles and matches. There. Three candles like this one. And this one. See? Plenty of light now.
1: Who's there?
0: Nobody. Nobody. There's a reason for everything, I tell you. I know what it is.
1: What?
0: The electricians, that's it. The electricians didn't know we were up here, and they were testing the lights. They'll go on any minute. Wait and see.
1: You think so?
0: Of course. Look, what did I tell you? There they go on again.
1: Look at the ceiling. Oh,
0: oh no.
1: Green. Light. Now. It's green.
0: Green.
1: All the lights. Green. You lied to me. You said it was the electricians. Look at the light. It's green. It makes your face look green. You look dead. You hear me? Dead. You'll be dead and I'll be dead. We'll be dead.
0: Stop it. Stop it. You're not going to drive me crazy. Just because there's something wrong with the electricity. You look around. Everything's all right. Nothing's wrong here. Nothing.
1: Who did that? Typing. I heard typing.
0: So I. Typing. We just must have imagined.
1: Typewriters. Look at the typewriters.
0: Typing. And there's no one. Who's typing? Who's typing?
1: I'm so tired.
0: Me too.
1: I wonder if it's day.
0: I don't know. I don't think so. Sooner or later, someone will come along.
1: It'll be too late.
0: Don't say that.
1: Nothing's happened these last hours, has it? Nothing.
0: It will. When I get out of here, I never want to talk to you as long as I live.
1: As long as you live.
0: Will you stop talking like that, or do I help?
1: Oh, don't hurt me.
0: I'm not hurting you. No one's going to hurt you. Or me. It's a trick. It's some kind of a trick. The typewriters. Electric ones, aren't they? And the power. Something. It's got to be a trick.
1: You don't believe it, do you?
0: Believe what?
1: There's something in this room with us.
0: Where?
1: I don't know. But it's here.
0: What are you trying to do? Make me scared as you are scared?
1: There's something in this room.
0: Where? Answer me, where? Just you and me, that's all. You're not going to scare me. I'm not going to let myself get scared anymore. I want to get out of here, and I'm going to get out of here. My head's still...
1: Yes. I heard it, too.
0: What?
1: Something. Desk. Look. The desk moving. Look, that one moving. And that one. Mary, take your hands away from your eyes and look. Look, the desks. All of them moving. Mary, look. All the desks. Who's moving? Who's moving? Stay back, you. Stay back. Mary.

0: open your eyes, open your eyes. Please. You're not dead. You can't be.
1: I'm all right. Oh. I thought. I'm all right. But what happened? You fainted. Did I? Yes. The desks were. They're all around us. All around us. You're the one who's scared now, aren't you?
0: All right. I am. I am.
1: I'm not.
0: Not scared? You?
1: No. It's very nice.
2: Oh. What's very nice?
1: You know.
2: Well, I don't know what you're talking about.
1: You know.
2: I don't know. Tell me.
1: So warm.
2: What's warm?
1: The sun. So warm. Sitting in the sun.
2: What?
1: Nice when the sun is warm, isn't it? I always wanted to sit in the sun.
2: Oh, no.
1: You can sit in the sun if you want to, Bernice. It's all right.
2: Oh, Mary. Mary.
1: You don't have to shout. We'll go home soon. Soon as the sun goes down. We'll go home.
2: Oh, Mary.
1: I was scared before. Wonderful the way it is now. Out here in the sun. There's no reason to be scared when you're sitting in the sun.
2: Oh, Mary, I'd rather you'd be afraid. Do you hear me? I'd rather you'd be afraid.
1: No. The sun.
2: There is no sun. We're right here where we were in the office. And the light is still green and the desks are moved all in around us. And we can't get out. Mary, be scared. Please stop looking at me the way you are and be scared.
1: You say we're not sitting in the sun?
2: No, no.
1: You must be crazy, Bernice. Because we are sitting in the sun. Are you crazy, Bernice?
2: All right. If that's what you want. We are sitting in the sun, dear.
1: I knew it. I used to be so scared. Now I'm all right.
2: You were right before. When you said there was someone in the room. There is. I can't see anyone. But there is someone.
1: The sun is so nice.
2: First the typewriters. And then the lights. And then the moving desks. And now waiting.
1: Who's waiting?
2: It's waiting.
1: Will we go home soon?
2: Yes.
1: When?
2: Soon. I think very soon.
1: I was very scared.
2: Yes. When you get scared enough, you can't get scared anymore.
1: The sun is very nice.
2: I think I'm getting that scared now myself.
1: Do you hear something?
2: What?
1: Something?
2: There's nothing, nothing.
1: No.
2: There is something.
1: I told you.
2: Listen to me. Who's here with us? Who? Answer me. What do you want of us? Please answer me. What do you want of us? Will sleep, like Mary's asleep. When you sleep, you don't think. I'm not going to think anymore. If I think about it, get like Mary is. No, I won't think. Sit here till morning with my eyes shut. And when it's morning, they'll get here. I'll be all right. I'll be all right. My eyes closed. Green light still shines through my lids.
0: How could green light turn when... No, stop thinking. Gotta stop thinking. Green light through my lids. Go. No light. Open my eyes. Dark. The lights are gone. Dark again. Mary. Mary, wake up. Mary, the lights. Please wake up.
1: I'm not asleep.
0: Oh.
1: I thought. Sun is very nice. Isn't it?
0: The sun. You still think... Mary, don't you know? Can't you see we're sitting in the dark?
1: Dark.
0: Stay close to me.
1: If day'd only come. I know. He'll be here soon.
0: Who?
1: In the dark. He'll be here.
0: Who are you talking about? Who?
1: Any minute now. Do you hear him?
0: Here?
1: I think he's coming now. Yes. He is.
0: No, please, no.
1: You're right. It is dark. Very dark. His kind of dark.
0: Stop talking like that.
1: You can't stop him. No one can stop him. What's the use of being afraid?
0: If someone had only come.
1: I've been telling you. Someone is coming. Right now. And he's sitting on the desk looking at it. I'm glad he's here. He'll make my head stop hurting. He'll take me home.
0: The floor. It's lifting.
1: Yes. I feel it.
0: The room. It's turning. Stop it. Stop turning the room. Let me out of here. Let me out of here.
3: A total of 15 Axis planes shot down in the Mediterranean theater of war. So much for the war news. Now to news of local interest to you early morning listeners. If you've been wondering why those dishes in the kitchen started to dance last night, the answer is an earth trembler, earthquake to you, of 5 seconds duration. The material damage was very slight, but two deaths are indirectly attributed to the earthquake. Bernice Saxton and Mirabelle Pressler, employed by the broadcasting company, were found dead this morning in the script department where they'd been doing overtime work. Cause of the death is believed to have been heart failure induced by fright. The girls had been accidentally locked in the office, and when there was a failure of electric power followed by earthquake, it is believed the young women were frightened to death. This concludes our morning broadcast.
4: Mr. Obler. Oh.
5: What's this, Frank? Have I got you down to a single O?
4: Oh, but
5: don't overlook the terrific power of suggestion. You go into a house, you've been told it's haunted, and suddenly the normal creaks of a house at night becomes ghostly footprints, the patter of mice, well, dead men running up the walls. Oh, yes, Frank, suggestion from within ourselves has the proven power to kill. Now, I'd like to try an experiment in suggestion on a radio audience after you've had your say.
4: Today, many of you are asking, could vitamin B1 and iron shortage be what's keeping me underweight and under par and miserable? The answer is definitely yes, it could be. Of course, there are other causes where a rundown condition may stem. If you are in any doubt, by all means, consult a physician. But if you simply need more vitamin B1 and iron, remember, ironized yeast tablets cost but a few pennies a day. And what's more, you don't risk even those few pennies. For ironized yeast has been so successful in such cases that it's sold on this money-back basis. If you don't start to eat better, to feel much better, and so sleep better, the cost of the first bottle will be refunded to you in full by Ironized Yeast, Box IY, Rahway, New Jersey. And now what about this message and suggestion?
5: Well, no matter what I say, and I'm speaking to all of you out there, Don't look behind you. Remember, don't look behind you. All right. There's someone back there. He's about 4 feet away. He's coming closer and closer to you. Now, don't look around. Closer, closer. His hands are going out to the back of your neck. Closer, closer.
4: Now, wait a minute. That's enough, Mr. Obler. I see what you mean by the power of suggestion.
5: Then may I suggest our friends listen in next week to our story of The Spider? It's a play whose locale is an equatorial jungle back in the days when jungles were peopled with monkeys, not with Japanese snipers. So, a strange adventure titled The Spider, next week.
4: Yes, tune in next Tuesday again for Arch Obler's eerie story, The Spider. And if you need more vitamin B1 and iron, be sure to try ironized yeast. But remember, there's only one ironized yeast. You'll know it instantly by the yellow and orange package and by the big letters IY on the container and on each tablet.

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0: Midnight. 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Hard-boiled and tender. Weak and mean and cheap, without dignity. And great and proud and powerful. And the metropolis at midnight, filled with the high spirits of joy seekers, revelers who give way to the goodness of living, or try to forget the badness of living. Midnight that is brooding, sinister. The sounds of the big city at midnight, the squeaks and roars of taxicabs, the rumble of trucks, the moan of river boats, and underground, the subway, and under and above, the sounds of the people, shrill, ribald, futile. But there is quiet, too, in the teeming city at midnight, the quiet that is broken by the wail of a child, the rattle of a snore, or, as in the home of Earl Breton, a private detective, and his partner, Owen Bailey, called the professor. The telephone rings, and the professor answers it.
1: Hello?
2: Earl Breton?
1: No, this is Mr. Bailey, Breton's partner. Who's calling?
2: This is Bill Henderson. Is Earl there?
1: Just a moment. It's Bill Henderson, Earl. You want to talk to him?
3: Bill Henderson? What does that crooked politician want?
1: Sounds very anxious.
3: Well, that's too bad. Tell him I'm very busy. I gotta go to sleep.
1: Hello, Mr. Henderson.
2: Yeah?
1: I'm sorry, but Mr. Breton
2: Listen
1: is not
2: to me,
1: in...
2: Bailey. If Earl doesn't talk to me, he may be responsible for my death.
1: I can't possibly see how
3: All
1: that...
3: Right, let me have the phone, Professor. Hello, Henderson.
2: Is you, Earl?
3: Yeah, what's on your mind?
2: I gotta see you right away, Earl. Can you meet me down at your office?
3: Office hours are from 10 to 2, Henderson. You know that. I'll see you tomorrow.
2: No, wait, Earl, wait. I tell you, you gotta see me tonight.
3: Now, look, I
2: can't... wait until tomorrow. Because I may never get there tomorrow.
3: How do you figure?
2: I can't explain it on the phone, but I know what I'm talking about. I gotta see you tonight. Gotta.
3: Where are you now?
2: I'm at my house.
3: Okay. Give me a few minutes to get a cup of something warm. I'll meet you down at the office.
2: Ah, thanks a million, Earl.
3: Never mind the thanks. Bring some money with you.
2: Don't worry about that, Earl. This is worth anything to me.
3: Goodbye.
1: That seems to be his trouble, Earl.
3: Well, he's probably swindled one guy too many.
1: Good.
3: What do you mean, good?
1: I mean he picked a good time for it. We can very well use the money, you know.
3: Well, you can start drawing the bill now, Professor. And remember, after office hours, it's triple the usual.
1: Here comes the elevator now, Earl.
3: If we ever make enough dough, Professor, remind me to move out of this broken-down building.
1: All buildings are pretty much alike at this hour of night.
3: How do they expect one old guy to take care of this whole thing by himself?
1: He manages if you don't rush him.
3: Yeah.
4: What devil has got his finger on it? Oh, it's you, Mr. Breton. Faith, you'll never be known as a patient man.
3: I hate waiting for elevators, old-timer.
4: Good evening, Mr. Bailey.
1: Good evening. You've got lots to do around here, haven't you?
4: Sure, sure. I've got to make the rounds, you know.
3: How's business?
4: Oh, very slow, Mr. Breton. You're the only two people I've seen all night.
1: Hey, it's pitch black out here, isn't it?
4: You want me to put the hall lights on?
3: Don't bother, old-timer. We'll make it.
1: It might help if you throw your flashlight beam down the hall.
4: Oh, sure thing. How's this?
1: That's fine. Here. I've got the key, Earl.
3: Right. Thanks, old-timer. We're okay now.
4: I'll be seeing you on the way, gentlemen.
1: Now, if I can just find the switch. Here.
3: What's the matter with the light?
1: Looks like the switch don't work.
3: It's working all right when I left this evening. Where to find the desk lamp?
1: Find it, Earl?
3: Yeah. You didn't take the bulb out of this lamp, did you, Professor?
1: Of course not.
3: I've got an idea, Professor, that we have company.
5: You're a very smart chap, Breton.
1: Who's that?
5: Just stay where you are, both of you, and don't ask any questions. Mr. Breton knows that those lights are not out by accident, but if either of you makes a false move, there could be one.
3: What are you looking for?
5: Information.
3: And why keep us in the dark?
5: There's enough light for me from that street lamp shining in your window. I can see you both.
3: What do you want to know?
5: I understand, Breton, that you got some new dope on the Kennedy murder. Am I right?
3: Kennedy murder? Why, the police gave Kennedy up as a suicide 5 years ago. What would I be...
5: Stay where you are, Breton. I told you I can see.
3: Yeah, sure. Seems kind of... Yeah, I guess our visit is a little touchy, Professor.
5: You didn't believe that I could see you. Next time, I won't miss. Now, give it to me straight.
3: I told you I don't like the smell of a body that's been buried 5 years, and I ain't digging it up. Now, what else do you want?
4: Mr. Breton, are you in there?
5: Don't make a move.
4: Mr. Breton, Mr. Bailey, whatever happened to you...
3: Okay, I hope you get a big kick out of beating up a helpless old guy. That was very tough. Very.
6: Duck, Professor, I've got a... What happened, Earl? Where are you?
3: Right over here where that voice was coming from, and he's not here.
6: Maybe he moved over to another corner of the room.
3: Duck behind something, Professor. I'm going to light a match.
6: Careful now, Earl.
3: Well, I'll be there's nobody here.
6: Who's that lying in the doorway?
3: Wait a minute. Looks like the old timer. Here's his flashlight. I'll turn it on.
6: Put him in this chair, Earl.
3: No, it's too late, Professor. He's dead.
6: Dead?
3: That dirty rat killing a sweet, harmless old man.
6: Wait, what's this here on the floor?
3: Let me see.
6: Hotel
3: it.
6: Key.
3: Hotel Markham, room 517.
6: Think that fell out of the old man's pocket?
3: No, that's a mobster's hotel. It's full of gamblers and racket men.
6: Then that means if we go to room 517, we ought to be able to find out the man who did this.
3: You don't find anybody in that hotel. You smoke them out. Besides, that key might have been stolen just so somebody could plant it here. Don't you see that?
6: Then how are we gonna know?
3: The voice, Professor. I'll never forget that voice. I'm promising the old man now that I'll find it.
6: Well, what do we do, Oil?
3: You go find Henderson and tell him we won't be able to see him tonight. I'm going to the Hotel Markham. Meet me there as soon as you're through. In front of the hotel.
6: And what about the old man?
3: On our way out, we'll ring the night alarm. That'll bring the police.
6: But aren't we going to tell them what happened?
3: Right now, Professor, we don't know any more than they do. Come on, let's go.
7: Anything I can do? Oh, hello, Breton.
3: How's the hotel business?
7: Oh, we don't complain.
3: Uh-huh. Who's up in room 517?
7: Who wants to know?
3: I understand there's a game going on.
7: So?
3: So, I'd like to get in.
7: Well, there's a gentleman by the name of Sparrow rented the room. Maybe you know him.
3: That's all I wanted to hear. You can tell my good friend, Mr. Sparrow, I'm coming right up.
7: Don't worry. I will.
3: Oh. Now, by the way, I hear there's a shortage of keys. You still lose many of them?
7: Certainly we do. Every day.
3: That's very interesting. Very interesting.
8: Well, look who's here, fellas. My old pal, Earl Breton.
3: How are you, Sparrow?
8: Fine. Come on in.
3: Thanks. How's the game?
8: Pretty good. You want to take a hand?
3: Yeah, maybe. How long you been playing?
8: Oh, about 12 hours. Now meet the boys. All right, fellas. This is Dan Huber. He's new in this town.
3: Yeah? Didn't take you long to find this place, did it, Dan?
9: Me? I got a nose for this stuff.
8: Yes. And you know Harry Jackson, Earl, don't you?
3: Sure, I know Harry. How are you, Harry?
10: Fine.
3: What did you say, Harry?
10: I said I'm fine. That's what I said.
3: Uh-huh, sure.
8: Now, this is Willie Garvin, and over
3: here... Well, that's a funny name, Willie.
11: What's funny about it?
3: How do you spell it?
11: G-A-R-V-I-N. Why? Does it sound familiar?
3: No, Willie, no.
8: And I don't have to introduce you to my partner, Joe Murray, huh?
3: Hello, Joe.
12: Hello.
3: Funny to find you and Sparrow in the same game, Joe.
12: What's funny about that?
3: Well, after all, you and Sparrow are partners, aren't you?
12: Nobody said for you, Breton, and if you don't like what goes on here, you can shove off.
8: Come on, Earl. When are you going to stop burning up Joe? Anyhow, he just came in a few minutes ago. So we really just started playing together.
3: Oh, just came in a few minutes ago. Where were you, Joe?
12: Since when do I report to you?
3: Well, I'm just curious, that's all.
12: I told you before, Breton, I don't like coppers, and that still goes. Now, let's get the game going.
5: Well, Earl, you taking a hand?
3: Sure, sure, but first I got to get the professor. He's got my dough. I'll be back in a few
12: minutes. Wait a minute, Breton. What are you trying to pull? Why didn't you bring your dough in the first place?
3: I just wanted to see who was in the game.
5: Oh, sure, Joe. He's got a right to know. Go ahead, Earl. Get your dough. Don't forget to come back, huh? Otherwise, it wouldn't look so good, huh?
3: Sure, don't worry. I'll be back.
13: Earl, I'm over here.
3: Oh. How long you been waiting, Professor?
6: I just got here. Did you find out anything?
3: No, not a thing. I listened to every voice up there. Not one of them was the right one. How about you? Did you see Henderson?
6: Yeah, that is, I didn't see him, but I found out about him.
3: What do you mean, found out about him?
6: Well, when I got there, Earl, there were a lot of people outside the house, and the police were there.
3: Police? What happened?
6: Henderson was murdered.

0: It was midnight when the phone rang in the home of Earl Breton, a private detective. A man named Henderson was calling. Henderson, a crooked politician who insisted he was in danger of being killed and that he had to see Breton immediately. Earl agreed to meet him in his office. But when he and his partner, the professor, arrived a few minutes later, they were faced with a peculiar situation. The lights in the office wouldn't work. And before they could investigate, a voice challenged them from the darkness. Their unknown visitor fired at them, purposely missing, in order to warn them that he meant business. The sound of the gun attracted the attention of the night watchman. He came to investigate and was killed by the intruder, who disappeared, leaving Earl with the old man's body and a clue. The key to room 517 at the Hotel Markham. They rang the police alarm and Earl sent the professor to intercept Henderson, to break the appointment they had with him. Then he went to the hotel, to room 517, where he expected to find the killer. He interrupted a card game, but Sparrow, the gangster who was registered in 517, invited Earl to sit in, much to the displeasure of his partner, Joe Murray. Breton accepted, promising to return soon. He went down to the street where the professor was waiting. The professor had news for him. Henderson had been murdered.
1: How did you find out he was murdered, Professor?
2: I overheard two policemen talking to one another.
1: Did the cops know you were there?
2: Oh, no. We wouldn't want them to know we was interested, would we?
1: Good for you, Professor.
2: But now that I think of it, Earl, shouldn't we tell the police what we know?
1: Well, that's a good idea, except that we don't know anything they can't find out for themselves.
2: But they don't know that Henderson called us to meet him at the office. And then when we got there, we met somebody else. And it was that somebody else who killed the night watchman.
1: I know there's some connection between those two things, Professor. In fact, if I didn't know Henderson's voice so well...
2: You'd say that it was the man at the office who imitated it?
1: Sure, that's an old trick. A man disguises his voice to sound like... Hey, just a minute, Professor. Why couldn't it be...
2: You mean you actually think that the man we met in the office was the one who called us earlier and he imitated Henderson's voice?
1: No. That'd be too obvious. The killer's much cleverer than that.
2: But you do think he had something to do with both of the murders?
1: Certainly. If he didn't, how would he know that we were coming down to the office at midnight? He was expecting us. So he must have been with Henderson at the time Henderson called us.
2: If you don't mind my saying so, Earl, it doesn't make sense. Why should this man have bothered to come down to our office just to ask us about some murder case that was over and forgotten 5 years ago?
1: That's just it, Professor. He didn't want that information at all. That was just to throw us off the track. That was why he left the key there when he slugged the old man and disappeared.
2: You mean he actually wanted us to follow him here to the Hotel Markham?
1: Don't you see? He was trying to establish the alibi that he was playing cards in this hotel at the time of the murder. And he could force us to testify as police witnesses that we saw him here.
2: Then why don't we tell that to the police?
1: Oh, Professor, you're slipping. You know the police don't want ideas. They've got their own. Besides, if we don't know whose voice we heard, what can we tell them?
2: Well, at least we can tell them that it was somebody who's up in that hotel room now.
1: Sure. But can we prove it?
2: I guess not. Well, then what can we do?
1: We gotta go upstairs and find out who that phony voice belongs to.
2: But our life can be very short in a place like this. I mean, I'm not thinking about me.
1: I know, Professor, I know. But I made a promise to that old watchman that I'd find the guy who killed him, and I like to keep a promise.
2: But we ain't got enough money to play cards with those people.
1: They don't know that.
2: Well, I don't think it should take them more than one hand to find out.
1: All right, then you'll have to stall. Now, one of those guys up there has a phony British voice.
2: So?
1: Listen.
3: Stay where you are, Breton. I told you, I can see.
1: How's that?
2: If I wasn't looking at you, I'd swear it was the guy in the room.
1: Good. That's all I wanted to know.
3: I knew you'd keep your promise to come back, Earl.
1: Oh, why not? This is my night, Sparrow.
3: Well, come on, take a chair.
1: I think I'll let the professor play for me. I do much better when I'm looking over his shoulder.
3: Suit yourself.
4: Let's get going. You're holding up the game.
3: How many chips, Professor?
2: That's up to Earl.
1: Chips? Why, what do you say we start off with $10 worth, Professor? I got a hunch.
2: I guess that's all right.
4: Wait a minute. Who are you kidding, Breton? Since when do you figure you can get in on this game for $10?
1: That's just a starter, Joe. I always like to play hunches.
3: But you've got more than that, haven't you, Earl?
1: You know better than ask me that, Sparrow.
4: Yeah? We'll see. Okay, deal them out.
1: Joe, If I didn't know that you just came into this game a little while ago, I'd figure that you were losing plenty.
4: Why?
1: Ah, oh, you're so touchy.
3: I open. $5.
4: Raise your 10.
2: I'm out.
3: Well, playing it safe, Professor.
2: I'd rather not explain my game.
1: Maybe if Joe played it safer, he wouldn't be so worried all the time.
3: Oh, Joe. Joe's got lots on his mind.
1: I don't know, Sparrow. You're Joe's partner. You never seem to worry like he does.
4: What do you mean, worry? Who says I'm worried? I'm just careful, that's all. I don't trust nobody, see?
1: Nobody? You mean not even Sparrow, your own partner?
4: I said nobody.
3: Oh, Joe thinks maybe I talk too much.
4: That's right.
1: I didn't hear you say anything out of place, Sparrow.
3: He thinks I made a mistake telling you he just came into the game a little while ago.
4: I told you to shut up, Sparrow.
3: Oh, come on, Joe. You don't have to be afraid of Earl Breton.
4: He's a cop, and I told you don't have to know nothing.
3: He wouldn't repeat anything he heard up here, would you, Earl?
1: I always play it safe.
3: I think you're all right, Earl.
1: Mind if I stand up?
4: Where you going?
1: I just want to walk around a little bit, stretch my legs.
4: Just don't go looking at any hands.
1: Okay. I'll stand over here by the wall.
3: You're going to let the professor play by himself?
1: Sure. Hey, this is a very interesting electric light switch.
4: You guys don't cut the chatter, I'll blow this game off.
3: Hey, wait a minute.
4: Who put those lights out? Put the lights on!
3: What are you getting so crazy about, Joe? You act as if you just murdered someone.
4: Put up the lights, I said, quick!
1: I'm sorry, Joe. That was my mistake. I didn't know the light switched off this way.
4: Shut up. And you, Sparrow. What was the idea of saying I murdered someone?
3: What are you talking about, Joe? I didn't say anything.
4: Don't give me that stuff. I heard you. You can't fool me with that phony voice you put on.
3: I told you I didn't say anything.
4: Oh, yeah? Well, I happen to know that nobody else but you talks that way.
3: Cut it, you dope. Didn't you know that wasn't my voice?
4: Sparrow, if you're trying to pull anything...
1: Okay, Joe. Sparrow's right. Now, don't get sore. It was my fault. I didn't know.
4: That ain't the point, Breton. I want to know what he's trying to pull. It ain't none of your business, copper.
1: I just wanted to tell you I'm sorry. It was my voice you heard, Joe.
4: What? Why, you? All right, what's the game, Breton?
1: No game, Joe. Just a joke, that's all.
3: Sure, Joe, just a joke. Very funny, too. Can't you take a joke, Joe?
4: Nuts. All right, Breton. If you want to stay in this game, get up some real dough or beat it.
1: Okay, I'll come clean with you. That's all the dough we got with us right now. If you let me go in the next room and make a call, I'll get some sent up here right away.
3: Why, sure. You want to use the phone, huh? Yes, it's right in the next room.
1: Thanks, Sparrow.
5: This is the desk.
1: Hello. Get me Spring 7, 3100.
5: Spring 7, 3100?
1: Right.
5: Who are you kidding? That's police headquarters. Say, if you've got any complaints to make...
6: Hold on there.
5: Hey, wait a minute. What goes on here?
6: Is this one of your keys?
1: Oh, hello, Sparrow. I can't say much for your phone service.
3: No? What's the matter with it?
1: They wouldn't get a number for me.
3: I see. Who you're calling is so important.
1: The police. I guess I can wait.
3: Well, say, I'm glad you came in here, Breton. I wanted to have a little talk with you. Alone.
1: You wouldn't use that revolver right here in this room, would you?
3: Wouldn't I? You know, I can do pretty much as I want to in this hotel. You know that, don't you?
1: Yeah. But if you killed me now, wouldn't you have to tell Joe why you did it?
3: Well, what do you mean?
1: I mean, wouldn't you have to tell him that you were tired of being partners with him and Henderson? That you wanted the whole racket for yourself? So that you killed Henderson, trying to make it look as though Joe did it so he could take a rap?
3: If you're trying to talk loud so Joe will hear you, I might as well tell you, he just left.
1: Well, at least I found out it was you who slugged the night watchman in my building tonight.
3: So what?
1: Just that you killed him, that's all.
3: You shouldn't have gotten away.
1: Then you're admitting that you killed Henderson and the watchman?
3: Only to you, Breton. And I'll tell you why. Because I'm going to make sure that you'll never be able to tell it to the cops. See?
1: I don't have to tell them, Sparrow. They know about it already.
3: Oh, sure. You gave them all this information before you came up here.
1: No, I didn't tell them. You did.
3: You know something, Breton? I'm beginning to think you're a little bit nuts.
1: I suppose you wouldn't believe me if I told you the police are listening to you right now? They heard you admit all this to me?
3: Oh, now, wait a minute. Don't tell me you hid them in my closet.
1: No. But they're right outside in that room where we were just playing cards.
3: You're crazy.
1: Why don't you take a look?
3: Because I ain't dumb enough to turn my back on you.
1: Then that makes it easy for them to come in.
7: Drop the gun, Sparrow. Give it here.
3: What?
6: It is the cops. But
7: we heard the whole thing outside, Breton. Pretty smart.
6: But how did you get the cops up here?
1: I didn't get them, Spiro. You did.
6: Cut it out, Breton!
1: It's true. You know the best way to bring the police is to leave a hotel key next to a dead man, and that's what you did.
6: Yeah, but you picked it up.
1: Not me. I just made a mental note of it, that's all.
2: What puzzles me, Earl, is how you know the police were out here when you made Spiro talk.
1: Ah, that was easy. When I tried to put through a call before, I heard a voice at the switchboard asking about a key. And I just played a hunch.
7: I'm glad we got here in time. Come along, Spiro.
1: Well, Professor, let's go home.
2: Yes, sir.
1: Oh, and look, if our phone rings again tonight, don't answer it.

From shadows and stillness, mystery weaves a spell of strangest fascination, charging the mind with doubts and fears. For mystery is a strange companion, a living memory in the haunting hour.

0: Wheat Chex, Rice Chex, and good hot Ralston present Space Patrol! Transcribe high adventure in the wild, vast reaches of space. Missions of daring in the name of interplanetary justice. Travel into the future with Buzz Corey, Commander-in-Chief of the Space Patrol! Buzz and Happy are in the lower shaft of a secret mine on Saturn's sixth moon. As they wade through the water of the partly flooded shaft, a strange sound filters down through the mine.
1: Happy, listen.
2: Sounds like a motor of some kind.
1: The mine's automatic pump. When the water reaches a certain level, it cuts on and draws off the water.
2: But, Commander, look at the water level against the wall of the shaft. It's rising.
1: You're right, Happy. That pipe isn't drawing water out, it's forcing it in. Someone reversed the pump. They're trying to drown us.
0: We'll be back in just a moment with today's Space Patrol story, The Last Voyage of the Lonesome Lena. Presenting the story of a young boy who didn't like any of the cereals his mom brought home. First, he'd say,
3: I can't eat that stuff, Mom.
0: Sometimes he'd say,
3: oh, gee, no flavor.
0: And then again,
3: don't like it, Mom. I just don't like it.
0: So she tried cereals in white packages, yellow packages, blue packages. But no luck.
3: No flavor.
0: Then one day she brought home a pair of cereals in red and white checkerboard packages.
3: Wowee, that's good. Oh, boy. Hmm.
0: That's what he said when he tasted one of them.
3: Jumping Jupiter. Great day in the morning. This is it.
0: That's what he said when he tasted the other. The cereals?
3: Rice Chex and Wheat Chex, gang. Man, oh man, they're my cereals.
0: Buzz Corey cereals, too. The bite-sized super cereals that help to supercharge you.
3: Best tasting cereals in the universe.
0: And the only official ready-to-eat cereals of the Space Patrol.
3: Fill her up, Mom. Rice Chex.
0: That's what our friend says now.
3: Fill her up, Mom. Wheat Chex.
0: So, gang, if you want a cereal that's right on the beam for flavor, get the cereals in the red and white checkerboard packages. Rice Chex. Wheat Chex. Saturn's number six moon, Titan, has become increasingly important to the commerce of the outer planets. However, rumors of illegal activity on Titan have caused Commander Corey to send Tonga, his assistant security chief, to the Saturn satellite to investigate. Now, Buzz and Happy, aboard Space Patrol battlecruiser Terra 5, headed for Titan, are talking to Tonga by spaceophone as she reports from the satellite's chief settlement, Titan Center.
1: So you find that the chief black market items are processed foods and medical supplies, huh?
4: That's right, Commander.
1: What about those reports we received in the uranium mine? Was there anything to the sabotage rumors?
4: Well, there was no actual sabotage, but about 2 weeks ago, a couple of men did try to get inside the guarded area.
1: Were they captured?
4: No, they got away. But there haven't been any recent incidents.
1: Have you found out who's behind this black market food situation?
4: No, but there's a lot of talk about a Captain Kruger.
1: Captain Gustav Kruger?
4: Yes, he's the one. He's quite a legend in this part of the solar system.
2: I think I've heard of him, Commander. Isn't he that old-time space pilot who has the broken-down cargo ship?
1: Yes, Happy. Lonesome Lena, he calls it. He's been shuttling back and forth between Saturn's moons for years. I've never heard of him being mixed up in anything dishonest. Who gave you this information?
4: A man named Sherwin McCurdy, for one. He's behind a lot of this new development in Titan. Kruger has given McCurdy some trouble, but I don't think McCurdy takes the old gentleman too seriously.
1: Have you met Kruger?
4: No, not yet. He just got back from Saturn. He's at Titan Center spaceport repairing his ship.
1: We'll have a talk with him when we land. Meet us at the spaceport and we'll go over together.
4: Yes, sir.
1: Corey out. Well, stand by for landing, Happy.
2: Standing by, sir.
1: Kill rockets.
2: Rockets out.
1: Hit repeller ray.
2: Repeller ray on, sir.
1: Yeah. Now, let's button up the ship, and then we'll have a chat with Captain Kruger.
2: So that's the Lonesome Lena. Boy, that ship must be 100 years old.
1: Well, not quite, Happy, but it has seen a lot of service.
2: It's so patched up. And look how it's pitted with meteor hits.
1: Only a real space pilot could keep it in operation.
2: Is that Kruger coming down the ladder?
1: Yes. Captain Kruger! Oh, Captain Kruger!
2: He looked right at us and then turned away. Oh,
1: I told you he was independent. Let's get over there. He's checking the hatch. Well, how's the ship, Captain?
5: Good for another 50 billion GUs.
1: With you handling it anyway. Remember me, Commander Corey?
5: Yeah, I recognized you.
1: This is my cadet, Happy.
2: Very glad to know you, Captain.
5: Have some callium seeds, cadet?
2: Some what?
5: Callium seeds. Great unraveled orbits, Commander. Don't tell me this new crop of space cadets doesn't know what callium seeds are.
2: Never heard of them, Captain.
5: Your education sure has been neglected.
1: Well, they grow on Venus, Happy. They used to be very popular on space flights.
5: Yeah, you never get space sickness if you chew callium seeds. Not only that, but they keep you from blacking out at high acceleration.
2: Oh.
5: And out in space, you never mind the absence of gravity as long as you chew callium seeds.
1: As you can see, Happy, Captain Kruger is a pilot of the old school. He's the only pilot I know who still chews raw callium seeds.
5: Yeah. People nowadays won't touch them. Just because they stain your hands purple when you crack them. Well, Commander, you didn't come over here for a lecture on callium seeds. What's on your mind?
1: Oh, just a few questions about business.
5: Ah, I see. I suppose you've heard rumors that I'm hijacking food and selling it on the black market. Is that it?
1: There are a lot of rumors in Titan these days, Captain.
5: Yeah, and a lot of upstarts. They come in here with shiny new ships and big ideas. They act like I don't belong. I'm getting shoved around, Commander. But I'm not going to take it. I never have. I'm not going to now. Well, now, if you'll excuse me, I got some repairs to make. Lonesome Lena's in pretty bad shape.
1: All right, Captain. Come on, Happy. Let's find Tonga.
6: You can tell them for me that if Sherwin McCurdy promised delivery, they'll get it. We're a little short of spaceships here on Titan right now. Hey, look, stall them off. Promise them anything. I'll call you back later. Come in.
5: McCurdy, I want to work with you.
6: Well, Captain Kruger, glad to see you.
5: Put your hand back in your pocket, McCurdy.
6: Why, what's the matter, Captain? You seem angry.
5: Why wouldn't I be? For 10 years, I've been setting the old Lonesome Lena down on Titan any place I wanted, or on any moon in the Saturn system. Folks were mighty glad to see me whenever I rocketed in, until your crowd got here.
6: My crowd, Captain?
5: One of your hired flunkies just told me I can't sit down on the Titan Center spaceport anymore. Oh, what kind of high-handed nonsense is that?
6: It isn't nonsense, Captain. You can't put the Lonesome Lena down on this port. Well, that old bucket of bolts you call the Lonesome Lena is a menace. If I had my way, I'd report you to the Space Patrol. They'd melt up that old...

0: Lonesome Leaner's finished. Why, one patch on that old battered hull is worth 10,000 of you. Melt her up, would you? I warn you, McCurdy, if you ever say that again, I'll slap you.
1: Take your hands off me. Take your...
2: All right, hands, Captain, that's enough.
1: Commander Corey, this man attacked me. You got here just in time.
3: What's the trouble here?
1: I was merely pointing out that his spaceship violates Space Patrol safety regulations.
0: That's a bald-faced lie, McCurdy. The Lonesome Lena's safe as any ship in the space lane.
1: Does it have repeller ray equipment?
0: Well, no.
1: Does it have infrared viewscope equipment?
0: I don't need it. I can land it blindfolded on any spaceport in the solar system.
1: Does it have Class A radiation shielding on the space drive?
0: Her shielding's good enough. I ought to know. I built it.
1: I see, Commander. Obviously, he can't be permitted to land here at Titan Center. Those are regulations.
0: Commander, I've always respected you. Are you going to side in with this planet lubber?
3: I'm sorry, Captain Kruger, but I don't make the regulations. My job is to enforce them. There are thousands of people here in Titan Center. Their safety comes first.
0: They're safer with Lonesome Lena than with half the amateur pilots in these new ships, and you know it.
3: Captain, if we made an exception in your case, we'd have to do it for everyone. However, we won't be concerned if you have these safety devices installed.
0: But that takes money, Commander. I haven't got it. I'll never be able to get it if I can't land here to load and unload freight.
3: Well, perhaps you can work out some arrangements to land outside a 10-mile radius of Titan Center.
0: 10 miles? Might as well be 10 DUs out in space.
3: I'm sorry, Captain Kruger. There's nothing I can do.
0: You win, McCurdy. Have some Callium C's. I won't be needing them anymore.
1: Well, Captain is very dramatic, isn't he?
3: I don't find it amusing, Mr. McCurdy. That old ship of his means more than his livelihood. It's his life.
1: Well, Commander, I wouldn't let my sympathies blind me to Captain Kruger's sharp practices.
3: What do you mean?
1: Kruger's lived by his wits. He's been a lone wolf. Now he's up against the rules of society, and instead of abiding by the rules, he takes the attitude that everyone's against him. Watch him, Commander. I confess I'm rather afraid of what he might do.
3: I'm here on Titan to prevent trouble, Mr. McCurdy. That's why I came to see you. I'd like to talk to you about conditions here.
1: Of course. Sit down.
3: All right, now, I just want to make an appointment. I have a few matters to talk over first with my assistant security chief, Tonga, back at our temporary headquarters.
1: I see.
3: How about later today?
1: That'll be fine, Commander. I'll look forward to it.
4: So the captain is really sore, huh?
3: Yeah. In a way, I can't blame him.
4: Oh, Tonga, did you tell the commander about the uranium mine?
3: Uranium mine?
5: Yes, the big one, halfway around Titan. Someone is planning to tap the mine, dig into it from a natural cavern on the other side of the mountain so they can steal the ore or sabotage the mine.
3: Who's behind this?
5: I don't know. But I do know that some mining equipment has been hidden in the cavern. And I know the location. They are being very careful. The crust tunnel is being worked only when the cavern is on the night side of Titan. It's daylight there now.
3: I think Happy and I ought to take a look at it.
5: Do you want me to go too, Commander?
3: No, you stay here in Titan Center. Call Sherwin McCurdy. Tell him I won't be able to keep that appointment. May not be back in time.
4: There's the mouth of the cavern, sir.
3: There's been plenty of activity around here, too, by the looks of the ground.
4: Yeah, there's a pipe leading from the cavern.
3: A drainage pipe. Machinery right inside the cave. Looks like a pump.
4: A pump?
3: Apparently they have to keep pumping water out of the shaft inside the cavern. Get your atomolite, Happel. Have a look inside. Don't bump your head when you go through this opening, Happy.
4: I wonder how close we are to the regular mine.
3: It's hard to tell.
4: Hey, we're in water over our ankles. The shaft can't go much farther. We must be halfway into the mountain by now. The water's getting deeper, sir. It's nearly up to my waist.
3: Yeah. Listen.
4: Sounds like a motor of some kind. Must be back outside the cavern.
3: The automatic pump engine. When the water reaches a certain level, it cuts on and draws off the water.
4: But, Commander, look at the water level against the wall of the shaft. It looks like it's rising.
3: You're right, Hap. That pipe isn't drawing water out, it's forcing it in. Someone reversed the pumps. They know we're down here and they're trying to drown us.
6: We'll be back with Space Patrol in just a minute. They call him Whizzer,
7: And there's not

0: Another boy in the neighborhood who can play basketball half as well. What's your secret, Whizzer?
1: 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I just get supercharged every morning.
0: You mean you have a good breakfast with a checkerboard super cereal?
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0: Say, how about those Chex? They're plenty delicious, right?
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0: 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Buzz and Happy have entered a cavern on Titan, sixth moon of the planet Saturn, to investigate a hidden shaft that they believe leads to a uranium mine. After crawling through a narrow opening far under the ground, they suddenly noticed that the water in the bottom of the shaft seemed to be rising. Then they heard the sound of the pump echoing down from the cavern opening and realized that water was being deliberately pumped into the mine shaft to drown them. With the water up to their chests, they flash their atomolites around them, searching for a way to escape.
2: Hey, wait, Hap. Listen. I don't hear the pump anymore. Maybe it's been shut off.
3: No. The water's still gushing in from that pipe. We don't hear the pump because the water's over the narrow opening.
2: Well, then how are we going to get through?
3: We'll dive under long enough to get to a place where the water doesn't fill the shaft.
4: All set, Happy?
5: Yes, sir.
4: Dive deep.

0: We made it.
1: Yeah. Hey, the water's not even up to my hips here.
0: We're on an upward slope of the shaft. Come on, Happy. Let's get out of this place. I'll shut it off.
1: Well, there's no sign of a ship around here, sir, except ours.
0: Whoever did this has certainly finished us off.
1: I'd sure like to find out who it was.
0: Happy, look there on the ground. See what's scattered around the pump?
1: Callium seeds.
0: Right.
1: Well, I guess we know who turned the pump on, sir.
0: I've known Captain Kruger a long time. I can't imagine him doing a thing like this.
1: Shall I pick up some of these seeds, sir, for evidence?
0: Yes. Then let's get back to Titan Center.
2: I don't understand it, Commander. I don't see how Kruger or anyone else knew that I told you about the secret mine.
0: He could have seen our ship headed that way and followed us in Lonesome Lena.
2: Well, if he did, he must be working with a gang. While you were gone, something happened here.
0: Oh?
2: Some antibiotics were stolen. Several thousand credits worth. The worst part of it is they're urgently needed at a hospital on Saturn. There's an epidemic of Zeta virus in Saturn City.
1: Well, can't they send medicine in from some other planet? Well,
2: this particular antibiotic is made here on Titan. There is some on the other planets, but there isn't enough time to get it. And if a supply of the medicine isn't taken to Saturn very soon, the doctors say a lot of cases will prove fatal.
0: Yeah, there must be some more of that medicine here on Titan. Maybe McCurdy can help us out.
2: I've already talked to McCurdy. He said he's contacted every possible source. The thieves stole every bit of it and will now hold out for a fancy prize.
0: Well, they won't have to hold out long.
1: Commander, do you think Kruger's mixed up in this, too?
0: We're going to find out, Happy. Let's find the Lonesome Lena.
3: Corey!
2: Captain Kruger!
3: I won't be persecuted. Not by the Space Patrol or anybody else. I'm getting a raw deal. And if you're as fair-minded as I think you are, you'll agree with me.
0: Is the raw deal you're getting as bad as being nearly drowned in a flooded mine?
3: Huh? What are you talking about?
0: Show him the evidence, Happy.
1: Yes, sir. Recognize these, Captain?
3: Well, of course, they're callium seeds.
0: We found them by the pump, Kruger.
3: Pump? What pump?
0: In the opening of the secret shaft near the uranium mine.
3: I'm not interested in any uranium mines. I want justice. Commander, look what that McCurdy has done to me now. You see this paper? It's a doctor's order telling me I can't make any more commercial space flights. McCurdy has been trying to get the official doctors on me for months. We finally succeeded. They gave me a checkup, and I'm grounded.
0: Let me see that.
3: For 6 hours, they gave me tests. Heart, blood pressure, metabolism, the works.
0: This is Dr. Greer's signature, all right?
3: Yeah. Just read what he says.
0: Captain Kruger's condition makes any further space flights extremely dangerous. As a space physician, I deem it inadvisable for Captain Kruger to be permitted to operate any commercial spacecraft for reasons of his own safety and the safety of others. Signed, Dr. Melvin Greer.
3: What am I going to do now, Commander? I'll starve to death. I'd rather go quick, blasting off on a spaceship.
0: Just a minute, Captain. This physical examination must have taken several hours.
3: I just told you it did.
0: Then you couldn't have been at the mine.
3: Mine? I haven't been near any mine. I haven't been anywhere but in a doctor's office getting needles stuck in me. And that isn't all. While the doc was working on me, there was a gang of inspectors checking over Lonesome Lena.
0: Official Space Patrol inspectors?
3: Yeah. That's another thing McCurdy's been trying to arrange for months. I admit I've been dodging inspection because I knew what they'd say. Me and Lonesome Lena were both out of commission.
0: I'm sorry about that, Captain Kruger.
3: Yeah, you're sorry.
0: But you can be thankful for one thing. This examination clears you of suspicion. Someone has been trying very hard to implicate you in a serious crime.
3: Well, that's not news to me, Commander.
0: I have an idea who it might be.
1: You mean McCurdy, sir?
3: Now, wait a minute. I know McCurdy has it in for me, but I'd say this for him. He tried to get Dr. Greer to postpone the physical examination.
0: Oh, he did. After trying for months to bring it about.
3: Yeah, but it didn't do any good. The doc said I was too slippery an old cuss to take chances with. So I was stuck.
0: Happy. Tonga, we're going to find McCurdy. Captain, you stay around close in case I need you.
3: Don't worry, Commander. I won't be going anywhere.
1: There he is, sir. Heading for that atmosphere ship.
2: He certainly seems in a hurry.
0: Tonga, wait here. Come on, Happy.
4: Curdy, wait a minute.
1: He's running for the ship, sir.
4: McCurdy, hold it. I want to talk to you.
5: What is it, Commander?
0: I've got a few questions I'd like to ask.
5: Of course.
0: We've just come from your office. From the looks of things, you left in a hurry. In fact, it looks as though you didn't intend to come back.
5: Should that concern the Space Patrol, Commander?
0: Possibly. Where were you going?
5: I happen to have business at Torkman on the other side of Titan. Now, if you'll excuse me...
0: Not until you explain that purple stain on your hands.
5: What?
0: That purple stain on your hands, could it be from callium seeds?
5: Callium seeds? Why, what would I be doing with callium seeds?
1: Scattering them around a pump, maybe?
0: That package you're holding, what's in it?
5: This has gone far enough. Stand back and get your hands up.
0: You ought to be quicker than that, McCurdy.
5: Oh.
0: Let go of that ray gun. That's it. Now, don't try anything like that again.
1: Commander, this package he's got. Look at the label. Acro Laboratories, Titan Center. Antibiotics. This must be the medicine that was to go to Saturn.
0: Take it back to Tonga. We'll blast off for Saturn right away.
5: You won't get off Titan in your ship, Corey.
0: Why not?
5: I put your controls out of commission so you couldn't follow me. And there isn't any other ship on the satellite except my atmosphere ship, and that won't take you there.
2: I'm afraid he's right, Commander.
0: We'll have to space a phone to Saturn for a ship to come and get us.
2: Oh, but that will take hours, and the situation on Saturn is critical.
3: Commander!
0: Yes, Captain?
3: Well, I see you got McCurdy.
0: Yes, and the medicine.
1: Yeah, but McCurdy's wrecked our ship. There's no way to get off of Titan.
3: Well, how about the lonesome Lena?
1: But Lena's grounded.
3: Ah, just a lot of official space jabber. She'll still fly. And by Jupiter, I'm taking you all to Saturn.
0: You'd better let me take your ship, Captain, after what the doctor said.
3: Commander, I know you're the best pilot in the solar system, but Lena's sort of, well, temperamental. She's got a lot of quirks and things. If she isn't handled just right, well, she just might go all to pieces.
0: Are you sure you're willing to risk a blast off in Lena after what the doctor said?
3: Commander, I'm safer in Lonesome Lena than anywhere in the universe.
0: Then let's go. Come on, McCurdy. We're taking you with us.
5: Not in that pile of junk. It isn't safe.
0: Get going.
5: The ship's condemned. You have no right to endanger my life.
3: Why, you low-frequency crook. As though your life was worth a allium seed.
0: Let's go. Bring the medicine, Happy.
3: All right, everybody. Sit tight. We're going to blast off.
5: Look at those controls. Why, well, they're just patched together.
0: Keep quiet, McCurdy. All right, Captain, when you're ready.
3: Wait just a minute. I got a few more adjustments to make here. Like I said, Lena's temperamental. You sort of got a sense what to do.
0: Oh, I admit I have never seen a control set up like this.
3: Are you ready, everybody?
2: Yes.
0: All set. Let her go.
3: And here we go.

0: Commander. We're spaceborne.
1: An excellent blast-off, Captain.
0: Yeah, just like I said.
1: Captain, what's wrong?
0: My heart.
1: Conger, get the first aid kit, if there is one.
2: He's passed out. Now what are we going to do?
1: Abby. Yes, Commander? Help me lift the captain out of the pilot's seat.
3: Yes, sir.
1: There. Abby, you and Tonga see what you can do to make him comfortable. I'll take the lonesome Lena into Saturn. How you doing, Commander?
4: All right so far, Happy. We're 2 minutes out of Saturn City spaceport. How's the captain?
3: He seems to be coming out of it, sir. Tonga's trying to make him lie down back aft.
4: He had me worried for a while. I hope he can take the landing. It'll be just as bad as the blast-off with this antiquated equipment.
3: Have you spacephoned the hospital, sir?
4: Yes. The chief physician says that if we get the medicine there in half an hour, we'll be in time.
3: Well, we can do that easy.
4: Yes, if I can land this hulk without crashing. Stand by for landing.
0: Commander!
3: Captain Kroger!
5: I just couldn't make him stay in the bunk, Commander.
0: I'm sorry I conked out on you, but... I see you got everything under control. You think you can handle the landing, Commander, or do you want me to...
4: I'd better take her in, Captain, in case you...
0: Sure. But if I just might make a suggestion... But that's it! Thunder and comets, Commander, you sure know how to handle Lonesome Lena!
1: Here we go. Brace yourselves.
0: That's it. You've got it.
3: We made it.
1: Captain, are you all right?
0: Oh, just fine. That was a great landing, Commander. I couldn't have done better myself.
4: Say, you took that pretty well.
0: Sure. I found some callium seeds back aft. Nothing like them for space flying. You have some, Cadet?
3: This time you've got a customer, Captain. I don't feel so well.
1: This is Commander Corey.
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1: Reminding you that pulling up to your breakfast table...
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6: And now for a preview of next week's exciting Space Patrol story. Buzz and Happy have gone to the offices of John Crozer to rescue a noted scientist abducted by Crozer.
1: I know Professor Hegman is somewhere in this building, Crozer. Take us to him.
2: Why, Commander... you're mistaken.
3: Oh, no, we're not.
1: Don't sit there under that sun lamp. Take me to Hegman.
2: Well, all right, Corey. If you insist.
3: Hey, my eyes! Turn that lamp off!
7: 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I can't see!
2: Here's yours, Cadet. Now, Corey, I'm going to finish you off permanently.
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3: Boys and girls, this is Cadet Happy. 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Result? 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So will you help me save lives by joining the Space Patrol Blood Boosters? It's fun. It's patriotic. So join the Space Patrol Blood Boosters today.
6: Space Patrol, an original Mike Moser production, starring Ed Kemmer as Commander Corey and Lynn Osborne as Cadet Happy, was written by Lou Houston and directed by Larry Robertson. 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
22: Hello and welcome. In Arcadia Avenue, the houses have names as well as numbers. Shangri-La, Dunroman, More Repose. They best sum up the avenue's air of nostalgic gentility. Built in the early 30s, all is very discreetly orthodox. From the privacy of privet hedge and lace curtains at the front to the squares of handkerchief-sized lawn at the back. In later years, however, professional nameplates have appeared on several of the front gateposts. Brigadoon now houses Chetney, Chetney, and Chetney accountants. Higher up the avenue, there is an establishment for the fitting of ladies' foundation garments. But it is to the recently renamed Celestina that our attention must finally turn. The first thing one notices is that its brass nameplate is somewhat grimier than the others. It pronounces Miss Griselda Thorpe to be medium and clairvoyant, consultations and ministrations, strictly by appointment only. Every Wednesday afternoon, promptly at 3 o'clock, Mr. Henry Jollett climbs the gravel path, presses the front door bell button, and anticipates, at the going rate of 1 guinea per session, yet another preview of eternity.
23: Ah, my dear Mr. Jollett.
24: Miss Edith. I trust I'm not premature.
23: No, no, no, quite the contrary. Punctual to the very second as usual.
25: Punctuality, my dear Mr. Jollett, the prerogative of kings. In my books, whatever. Or anybody else's, for that matter. Edie!
23: Yes, Griselda,
25: stop catching blue bottles. Assist me with a sacred pendant.
23: Yes, Griselda. I can't quite see.
25: Fingers and thumbs. There. Mr. Jollett, drill as before, if you please. You there, in the hot seat.
24: Thank you.
25: I shall sit here, with my back to the window. Better for vibes and less chance of spiritual dispersion, don't you know. And Edie, you... Edie, where have you got to?
23: Here, Griselda. I've been here all along. Really, I have.
25: But I don't want you here, dear. I want you there, in the third chair.
23: Of course. How silly. There. You can begin now, Griselda.
25: Thank you, dear. We will join hands in a circle of eternal light and harmony.
23: Well, do it as though you meant it, woman, for heaven's sake. Hands, harmony. The man's not a flax fish. Oh, yes, Griselda.
25: Peace. Perfect peace. Peace. Perfect peace. Peace.
23: It started, Mr. Jollett. You can always tell when it started.
25: Are you there? Are you there, oh mighty Manco Capac, Emperor of the Inca, beloved of the sun?
23: Her spirit guide, you know.
24: I have had the pleasure.
25: Speak, oh mighty one.

0: Speak.
1: It is I, Manco Capac, Emperor of the Inca, beloved of the sun, God living, God incarnate, God of the infinite orb.
0: This is where her breathing gets heavier. You'll see.
2: Speak, O Manco Capac, Emperor of your peoples, spirit guide to lesser mortals bound in bonds of common clay.
1: Above the land of Cuzco, the condor flies high in search of the lamb that has strayed.
0: Oh, dear.
1: Our fields lie fallow, our storehouses empty. The living seed of promise has burnt itself.

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0: lady. 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
1: Oh, yes.
0: Mr. Jolly?
2: No, thank you, Miss Edie.
0: Oh, well. Piggy to the trot? I'll have it. But Edie, while you're on your feet, you can put Capac's sacred pendant back in the casket where it belongs. Beautiful, isn't it, Mr. Jolly?
2: Beautiful. Quite beautiful.
0: I'd let you take a closer peek, but I don't think the old boy would go for that. Even letting Edie get her chocolatey little paws on it is stretching the point. But at least in the family, if you take my meaning.
2: Of course.
0: Oh, at least let me top you up.
2: I beg your pardon? No, thank you. Most kind.
0: Oh, downhearted. I don't blame you. 3 Wednesdays in a row, and still no contact with the dear departed, eh?
1: Not yet, Grisette. Though the Emperor did seem to have rather a lot on his mind.
0: Oh? Still, if he doesn't pull his finger out soon, you'll be asking for your lolly back.
2: Oh, dear lady, it never entered my mind.
0: Odd, though.
2: Odd?
0: Don't have many failures, do we, Edie, old thing?
1: The first I can remember, Griselda.
0: If your dear departed wife...
1: Violet, Griselda.
0: Violet, quite. Well, old Manco Capac can usually be relied upon to winkle them out. Not that there'd be much persuading needed, mind you.
2: Huh?
0: Or put yourself in Violet's place. Like being told there's a long-distance phone call. Not even bothering to find out who's on the other end.
2: I've never quite thought of it in that light.
0: I wonder what light you had thought of it in, Mr. Jolly.
1: I notice you've been admiring my sister's portrait, Mr. Jolly.
2: What? Oh, yes. It had rather caught my eye.
1: Splendid, isn't it?
0: Edie.
1: Oh, but it is, Griselda, dear. Such an excellent likeness.
0: Give or take 20 years.
1: Oh, such fire. Such expression.
2: Indeed.
1: Cleopatra, don't you know?
2: Oh, really?
0: Not the old Vic, Mr. Jollett. Finsbury Park Empire. What they call in the business a bum week. Not the title role either. Though that's clearly the impression my sister wishes to give. Patatita. Patatita, patatita, patatita. Trust isn't rather boring handmaiden to the Queen, don't you know? She's the one that brings that awful rubber snake on at the end. The trickiest part was getting the name right. Fatatatita. I still have nightmares.
1: Painted by a fellow artiste, Mr. Jolly.
0: Better at painting than acting. But then everybody in the company seemed better at something than acting.
2: Of course, I had realized your background was probably theatrical.
0: Only probably. Oh, my dear man, such understatement.
2: That isn't
0: the ham of all hams. Always was, always will be. Why, I eventually had the good sense to give it up. Anyway, 20 years on, water under the bridge. I'm sure you must have better things to do than gawp at pathetic shortcomings of an aspiring Sarah Bernhardt.
2: How interesting.
1: Mr. Jolliet?
2: How very interesting. 20 years. You did say 20 years.
0: Give or take. Why do you ask?
2: In the painting, you're already wearing the sacred pendant.
0: Am I? Yes. Yes. So I am. Aren't I?
3: Griselda's feeling of being caught out did not escape either Edie's or Mr. Jollett's notice. To begin with, Griselda half-choked on her chocolate digestive, then lapsed into a granite-like silence, which made the gentleman shift uneasily on the edge of his seat, drop a spoon, and finally invent a previous engagement, and so beat a grateful retreat.
1: Griselda, what are you doing?
0: What does it look as though I'm doing? I am having myself a gin.
1: But you've just had tea.
0: They can fight it out between them.
1: Griselda,
0: matter of fact, I'm going to have 3 gins.
1: But isn't it a little early?
0: From where I'm standing, it might already be a damn sight too late. Well, why the hell don't you join me?
1: No, thank you.
0: Suit yourself. Oh, damned fault.
1: Pardon?
0: Should have cottoned onto the blighter long before this. I must be losing my grip.
4: What a time I'd have got his number before he got his size 10s over the front door, Matt.
1: Are you referring to our Mr. Jollett?
4: Jollett. Jollett. I wonder how long it took him to dream that one up. Or perhaps his super duper pulled it from a hat.
1: Super duper?
4: Superintendent, dear.
1: What?
4: Police. Fuzz. Oh, God knows why I didn't tumble. What did he say that ridiculous wife's name was again?
1: Violet.
4: Violet Jollett. Well, have you ever heard anything more unlikely? Who in their right mind would ever want to be supernaturally reunited with someone called Violet Jollett?
1: Mr. Jollett.
4: Hocus pocus, pudding and pie. Not that she ever existed, but like somebody opening the second half in old-time music halls.
1: Oh.
4: Violet Jollett and her performing love doves. Osprey Feather of the Tilt and her feathered friends dropping bird muck all over her velveteen and diamante ball gown, not to mention half the stalls.
1: I'm still not sure I follow you, Griselda.
4: Well, God knows how much clearer I can make it. Phony, through and through.
1: Ah, Mr. Jollett.
4: Now, for God's sake, stop calling him that.
1: And Mrs. Jollett, too.
4: Well, how else was he going to get himself over the front door?
1: Oh, but if our Mr... Well, the gentleman isn't what he pretends.
4: I thought I put you in the picture. He's either one of the plainclothes brigade or a hack.
1: A hack?
4: A scribbler.
1: A scribbler?
4: From one of those dreadful Sunday rags. All turge and true confession.
1: Well, he doesn't look like a newspaper man.
4: You've never seen a newspaper man.
1: No.
4: Well, then, they're not all trilby hats and dirty trench coats, you know.
1: Well, I suppose they can't be.
4: Still. Had it coming.
1: Had what coming?
4: On the cards. That one day I'd probably get myself splashed right across the front page of one of the Sunday dreadfuls. Real life expose. Life after death racket. The sinister truth. You know the kind of thing. One of those dreadful photographs they always find to go with it. Out of focus and slightly blurred around the edges.
1: Griselda, dear, it wouldn't be true anyway, would it?
4: So what the devil do you think I've been prattling on about? The big phony. Always knew it, so now it's out of the bag. Good run for our money. Our money, Sister Edie, but over.
1: I don't believe you.
4: Then turn a blind eye. Again. Your option. Always been your prerogative in the past.
1: Oh,
4: true. Always true. Turn a blind eye to whatever you can't take. To you and Mumsy and dear dead Papa. The whole ridiculous charade of Arcadia Avenue. Over. Done with. Kaput. Thank God.
1: Your spiritual gift.
4: Phony as hell.
1: If you made it all up.
4: All of it.
1: Not Michael Kapak.
4: It had a ring about it. Not the kind of thing they'd be likely to find in the telephone directory.
1: But I heard him, Griselda. Your spirit voice.
4: A fair stab at one, even if I do say so myself. First tried it out when I was playing one of the three witches in the Scottish play. By the way, did you notice how your Mr. Jollett turned somersaults when he heard of my theatrical associations? It must always be a bit of a giveaway, I suppose.
1: He was admiring the pendant, Griselda. Pendant of the Emperor Michael Kapak, ruler of the Incas, from out of the land of Cusco.
5: Spirit guide of lesser mortals, bound in the bond of common clay.
1: Oh, dear.
4: Sorry, old girl. Bosh. Oh, bosh. God knows where I even picked up that worthless bit of scrap iron. Probably with the rest of the junk in one of those sixpenny trays.
1: I see.
5: Evie?
6: No. Just a bit of a headache. An early night. I'll take one of my pills. Well, perhaps even two.
5: What about your Biddy Buys cocoa?
6: No, thank you, dear. I don't feel much like it tonight. Not tonight.
3: We had no way of knowing how long it was before Griselda followed Edie up the wooden hill. Gin had always been her tipple. It not only relaxed her, it gave her a warm feeling of righteous self-pity. And if she wasn't entitled to a large slice of that tonight, who the devil was? She could have been asleep for hours. She might just have closed her eyes. She lay fully clothed on top of the bed. She was perfectly aware of the distant town hall clock and that damn Ginger Tom making its caterwauling next door. She was cold, reached down to pull the heavy eiderdown about her, but her hands lacked the strength, her intention, the purpose. She was pinioned, but not only by physical force. As though by hypnotism, behind her eyes, dragging her backwards through time, place, to a scene she seemed to know, recognize, as in a dream. But a dream that was about to become her reality.

0: was on the altar of our forefathers. Even now.
1: It was always Edie who coped with the ritual of early morning tea. She'd carefully avoid Griselda's pom-pommed carpet slippers, then set the cup gently down on her bedside table, draw her curtains to exactly the width she demanded, and then shake her gently, but firmly, by her shoulder until she got the first grunt of awakening and recognition. But no grunt came. It took Edie a long time before she finally would accept that Griselda was dead.

0: This evening.
1: But it's not even Wednesday, Mr. Jollett.
0: No, it isn't, is it? May I come in?
1: I don't know. Are you alone?
0: Of course.
1: But only for a minute, then. It's a terrible mess. I'd offer you some tea, but I'm not really up to it.
0: Oh, I quite understand. If there's anything...
1: How did you find out about my sister, Miss Griselda's passing?
0: A small paragraph in last evening's paper.
1: Oh. But only a small paragraph, you say? Oh, I'm not sure she'd have been too happy about that. Notices, even the obituary kind, were very important to her. Banner headlines, a photograph, a bit out of focus, blurred around the edges, was the way she put it. When I opened the door to you just now, I quite expected popping camera bulbs and a black Maria. I'd almost hoped for it.
0: I'm not sure I understand.
1: There's really no need to keep up the charade, you know. No need at all. Now, Mr. Jollett.
0: I see.
1: She saw through you all right. Right from the very start. Edie, she said. Edie, dear, the man's an imposter. Jollett. Such a ridiculous name.
0: Isn't it, sir?
1: There never was a late Mrs. Jollett either, was there?
0: No.
1: She roared her head off at that. Like somebody opening the second half in old-time music hall. She roared her head off at that.
0: How else could I have got to see her?
1: False pretenses.
0: It was important to me.
1: So why assume a false identity?
0: Oh, no, the identity at least was my own. I do have a card.
1: Professor Henry Jollett.
0: The letters will mean nothing to you.
1: The National Institute of History.
0: Ancient history. South American, to be exact. Specializing in early Incan cultures.
1: It really means nothing to me, Mr. Jollett.
0: No.
1: But, for what it's worth, I'd like you to explain.
0: Well, where to begin? I'd never ventured into the spiritual world, but that didn't prevent me thinking I'd heard it all before. The substitution of an Incan emperor instead of your usual Indian chief gave it a certain twist. But I really had no intention of coming until I found myself here.
1: Go on.
0: It wasn't until she summoned the emperor by name I started to take an interest.
1: Ah, yes. Her great Manco Capac.
0: Not exactly the kind of name you find in a telephone directory, is it?
1: It's why she chose it, Mr. Jollett.
0: Made it up?
1: If you like.
0: Except that she didn't. Manco Capac. The predestined one. Founder of the Inca dynasty. Founder of the city called...
1: Cusco.
0: Exactly. She could have researched it, of course.
1: Except that she didn't.
0: No, she didn't. As I listened to her, there were many details of the emperor, his fort city at Cusco, that no amateur, that even I, after a lifetime of study and only now beginning to alight on, a new world, long dead, but through her awakening again with a vigor and intensity I could never have aspired to. I doubted. Right up until...
1: Until?
0: The very last time. In this room. We were having tea. And then, out of the corner of my eye, I spotted it. Final proof of all I'd been so stupidly skeptical about.
1: Her portrait?
0: And about her neck, the royal seal pendant of the Incas.
1: You'd seen it before?
0: Only in the gloom, at a distance, across the table. She'd refused to ever let me handle it. But suddenly, here in her portrait, 20, 30 years earlier, a very competent artist with all the time in the world to capture every detail. We Will you permit me to see it? The pendant?
1: If you wish it. She was wearing it when I found her. The clasp was broken, as though it had been torn from her neck.
2: The autopsy was a necessary legal formality. In view of her age, excess weight, some kind of heart condition seemed the likeliest bet. In the antiseptic whiteness of their 20th century morgue, they made their preparations. There were no scars on her body, not even an appendectomy. But when her cadaver was eventually opened, they found no heart. Only the severed aorta and the cavity where it had once lain. Miss Edie was offered a fortune for her pendant. She refused to sell it. It's now on permanent loan to Mr. Jollett's museum. She often drops in to see it, and there's usually tea and chocolate digestives in his office afterwards. And she's never taken down that brass nameplate on the gatepost. Consultations and ministrations strictly by appointment only. Whenever her finances get a bit tight, she consoles herself that she can always take up where Griselda left off. And why not? She does have connections in high places.
3: That was Is There Anybody There? Starring Dillis Lay as Griselda Thorpe, Sylvia Coleridge, Edie, and Norman Bird, Mr. Jollett. The Price of Fear was presented by Vincent Price, written by William Ingram, and directed by John Dyer.
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0: This is the fascinating story of Dantro, the Planet Man, troubleshooter for the League of Planets organization, the law enforcement body for peace and justice in the celestial world, whose headquarters and center of operations are situated on the capital of all the planets, Planaria Rex. From Mercury to Pluto, wherever danger threatens the universe, you will find Dantro, the Planet Man, fighting for fair play. In a moment, the Planet Man. As you recall, Dantro, the Planet Man, and Slats, captives on the robot planet, have just been contacted by a messenger from T21, a master robot who tells them he is their friend and wants them to help him overthrow the other robots who have captured them and who rule the planet. Dantro has just agreed to cooperate.
1: What do you want us to do, T21?
2: For the moment, nothing. Do as you have been doing. Pretend to go along with the plans to conquer the galaxy. When I am ready, I will contact you again.
3: How does he know about our cooperating or pretending to? I don't like this.
1: My friend would like to know how it is you know so much about us and our plans, T21.
2: That is a fair question. But I am afraid I cannot take the time to explain it now. You must trust me. I had better withdraw my messenger before the attendant outside your door gets suspicious.
3: Hey, look at that borer. It's going right back into the hole it came out of.
1: Yes, and sealing up the opening behind it. You know, Slats, if only these machines were helping us instead of trying to overthrow our society.
3: Yeah. Hey, speaking of helping, do you really trust this T21?
1: Don't you? I thought you had a hunch that the first message he sent us was on the level.
3: Well, I don't know what to think. I guess it's just that I can't get used to machines talking and acting like people. The thing that really threw me was seeing those tremendous construction jobs doing their work without a human hand controlling them.
1: Well, you seem to forget Beryl. He was a robot too, and yet he died to save us and the rest of the Mardi fleet.
3: Yeah, that's true.
1: Then why should it be so hard to believe that T21 is telling the truth?
3: Hey, you're right, as usual. Besides, like you say, we haven't much choice. Oh, who's there?
4: Mira, may I come in?
1: Better not mention T21, Slats.
3: Oh, I think we can trust her, but you're the boss. Here, come on in, Mira.
4: Did the messenger you were hoping for show up?
1: Not quite.
4: Oh, I told you it was useless to hope. There are no living beings on this planet besides you and Slats, me and my father.
1: I agree with you.
3: Yeah, so do I.
4: Well, what are you going to do now?
1: For the moment, we'll go along as we planned, cooperating with the robots until the time is ready to act.
4: You still think you have a chance? You will only hurt yourselves. No one can defeat them.
1: Don't upset yourself, Mira. It's late. Why don't you get some rest? I think we could all do with some.
3: Sure, you're all upset. Things look better in the morning.
4: Look better in the morning. They'll never look better. I am tired, though. Good night.
1: Good night, Mira.
3: Good night. Too bad about her. She's a nice kid. She certainly had a tough break, just her and her father and losing her brother and all.
1: Say, what's happened to Clark? We haven't seen him in days.
3: Well, he's probably afraid. Mira must have told him we were up to something, and he's worried that the robots will think he's in on it. I'll bet that's it.
1: You might be right. Well, let's turn in. I wasn't fooling when I told Mira I was tired.
3: Yeah, it's a good idea. Hey, tell me honestly, even if this T21 is on the square, do you think there's any chance of our blocking these machines?
1: Who knows, Slats? But it's the way you said. We haven't any choice.

0: to have to work faster, or I will report you to the Orientals.
1: Listen, you act as though we were robots, just like you are. We're living beings, and we just can't go through this without...
0: I will listen to no more excuses.
2: Oh.
0: You have 2 days to give us a complete analysis of the ship. Now get to work. You, Planet Man, will work with the machines assigned to reconstructing a plan of the space drive. And you, Slats, the weapons control system. If I have the slightest reason to reprimand you, I will report the matter to the Orientor. And you know what that means?
1: Yeah, we know. We'll be reconditioned.
0: Exactly. Now, to your work. Planet Man, I sent for you because a message has come through that you are to report to the Orientor at once.
2: Why? Has something gone wrong? I'm working as quickly as I can, but
0: it is not your place to question orders. This attendant robot will escort you. Now, go at once. A transport is waiting.
2: As you say.
1: Hey, Dento, where are you going?
2: I've been ordered to report back to the Orienter. You stay here.
1: Okay, but don't let him pull anything on you.
3: Dento seems quite upset at this summons from 012. What will this mean? Will Slats be able to contain himself during Dento's absence? We'll be back in a moment, so level off. Dantro has just left Slats with ZR-5 in the laboratory as he was summoned to appear immediately before the Orienter 012. We find Dantro aboard the robot transporter en route.
2: I wonder if you can understand what I say. Attendant. Attendant, look at me. I'll bet you relay every word that's said in front of you. Hey, look at that jam up ahead. You tell him about that? Hey, wait, what's this heading for us? Look out! Pull over, look out!

0: I? What happened?
1: Who are you?
2: I am T21. You received my message last night.
1: You are the robot who sent the borer to our quarters.
2: That is correct. I had to have you here in person, so I arranged to have a false message sent to ZR5. Then, when the transporter was on its way to take you to the Orientor, one of my robots crashed into it. Another brought you here.
1: What's this all about?
2: I am almost ready to strike, but I need your help. So I had you brought where we could talk face to face. Or does it seem strange to think of a mass of dials and electronics as having a face?
1: But won't they miss me? Won't they learn what's happened?
2: Yes, they probably know already, but it will do them no good.

0: can endanger my whole plan.
1: I insist that you try. If you want my help, you must somehow get word to Slats.
2: Listen, I tell you, that's the way this weapons control circuit works. If you don't believe me, I can't help it.
3: You are to report to ZR5 at once.
2: What? A few minutes ago, he was complaining because I didn't work fast enough. Now I hardly get started on this weapons controller. Okay, don't push me. I'm going. You sent for me?
4: If I had not, you would not be here. Listen to me and think before you answer. You may not get a second chance.
2: What is this all about?
4: Where is your companion? The one that calls himself the Planet Man.
2: Are you kidding? You know as well as I do where he is. You sent him back to the Orienter.
4: He is not back at the Orienter. He never reached there.
2: Now, wait a minute. Who are you trying to kid?
4: I will ask the questions. Who sent that message?
2: What message? What are you talking about?
4: The message ordering me to send Planet Man back to the Orienter.
2: You know who sent the message. You told us about it. Must have come from the Orienter.
4: The Orienter never sent such a message. It was a forgery. Planet Man disappeared on the way in an accident that was no accident at all, but a carefully planned move.
2: Now, wait a minute.
4: We shall find out quickly enough what you know about this.
2: What are you going to do?
4: Send you to the reconditioners. They will pluck whatever knowledge you have out of your brain.
2: You're not sending me to any reconditioners.
4: You have no choice in the matter. Take him off.
2: You'll have to catch me first.
4: Come back here.
2: I've listened long enough. I'm going to find Dentro.
4: Very well. After him. And if he resists you, destroy him.
1: Any word about Slats? Have you been able to get to him?
0: We have a message that he has escaped. We are trying to find him. Now about my plans. Planet Man, with your help, we can succeed. You see, I have been planning this for many years. Little by little, I have built up and hidden a robot army. I have constructed factories, planes, even robot infantrymen.
1: But why haven't you struck before now?
0: I've needed a general. And you must be that general.
5: Slat's eccentric act seems to have really put him in hot water this time. Can he outwit the robots? Will T21's spy robots be able to save him? We'll be back in a moment, but first, here is a message the Planet Man wants you to hear.

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15: 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This is the Federal Bureau of Missing Persons calling all local agencies. Attention. This is a coded report nationwide. Missing since 9 o'clock this morning, the following persons. Smedgley Jonathan. 5 feet 8 inches tall. Brown hair. Brown eyes. Mastoid.
16: Hello. Earth.
15: Hey, get off this wavelength. This is a restricted band.
16: Hello, Earth.
15: Look, whoever you are, you're on a coded wavelength. Now tune out. This frequency is reserved for the Federal Bureau of Missing Persons.
16: Hello, Earth. This is the moon calling Earth. Hello, Earth.
15: This guy's loony. Transmitting room.
17: Jake in transmission.
15: Jake, this is Charlie in a code room. Some crackpot's on our frequency.
17: Yeah, I heard him, Charlie. I've got CQ trying to trace it now.
15: Yeah, well, hurry it up, will you? Some ham's in for a good stiff fine by the FCC. Well,
17: they ought to take his license away. Oh, here comes Lenny with a directional fix.
18: Yeah, Jake. I checked it 4 times.
17: Why, this is impossible, and you know it.
18: I can't help it.
15: Hey, what's going on down there? How about it? Get that ham out of my killer cycle.
17: Listen, Charlie, that interference is being beamed from 240,000 miles away.
15: Oh, now, Jake, you know there ain't no such thing as 240,000 miles away.
17: Oh, yes, there is, Charlie. Straight up.
15: Straight. Hey, now, wait a minute.
17: Charlie, that signal's coming from the moon.
15: Are you nuts?
17: Somebody might be bouncing it like a radar signal.
15: Radar? On this frequency? Where did you study basic radio?
17: Listen, flathead, you asked for a fix. I gave the best fix our instruments can find. Now take it or leave it. Somebody on the moon is calling the Bureau of Missing Persons.
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20: What's the sweat, Charlie? Shouldn't you be broadcasting?
19: Now, listen, Mr. Timken, you know I'm a sober citizen, right? Never once have I broadcast with the smell of alcohol on my breath, right? In all your 12 years here at the Bureau, did I
20: What's
19: once...
20: What's the matter, Charlie?
19: We're picking up a message on our wavelength.
20: Well, did you report to the FCC?
19: I ain't got the nerve.
20: Well, what's wrong?
19: You'll scream when you hear this, Mr. Timken. You'll jump right out the window, but we are getting an SOS from the moon.

0: That's got it. Started on voice and switched to Morse.
1: What did he say?
0: Let's see now. Can you read me? Help Otterburn. Will contact when the moon is in phase.
1: Otterburn.
0: Sounds like a name.
1: Otterburn. Otterburn. Holy jumping Jehoshaphat.
0: Hey, where are you going?
1: To talk to the chief.
0: Hey, now, wait a minute. What are you going to tell him? We just got a CQ from the man in the moon?
2: That's exactly what I'm going to tell him, Charlie.
0: What? Oh, no. This is too much for me.
3: Washington Star Ledger.
0: Let me have O'Brien on the city desk, huh?
3: One moment. O'Brien speaking.
0: Seamus?
3: Yeah?
0: This is Charlie Starbuck down at the Missing Persons Bureau. You want a hot one? No kidding. This'll cost you a beer, okay?
3: Shoot, Buck. I'll stay in your wavelength for 30 seconds.
0: Yeah, okay. We just got a radio message from the moon.
3: What?
0: From the moon.
3: Call me back when you're sober.
0: Okay, Seamus. If you don't know a story when you see one.
3: I'll send you the name of a good psychiatrist.
0: Dad.
3: So long, Orson Welles.
0: Orson Welles? Hey, how do you like that? He don't believe me.
1: Otterburn, Mr. Wade. Does that name ring a bell?
4: You're the man with the photographic memory, Henry. What about Otterburn?
1: Cornelius Otterburn, atomic physicist, reported missing from his home in Baltimore on June 5th, 1945, just 5 years ago. Vanished completely.
4: Are you trying to tell me you really think there's something to this man in the moon business? Henry, I'm surprised at you. This is some crackpot trying to jam the airwaves.
1: But the name Otterburn is so unusual.
4: So are a lot of names.
1: But, Mr. Wade, I have a theory.
4: Henry, you always have a theory.
1: But, Mr. Wade...
4: Out, Henry.
1: Mr. Wade...
4: Out. I'm busy.
1: Yes, sir.
4: I'm sorry, Henry. Here, take this folder of reports for the dead file.
1: Oh, yes, sir.
4: And no more nonsense, eh, Henry? I appreciate that you have a very dull job filing old missing person reports, and I appreciate that you take an active interest in the affairs of the Bureau, but, no more nonsense,
1: No, sir, Chief. No more nonsense. Oh!
5: Pardon me. Are you Mr. Henry Timken?
1: That's my name.
5: Permit me, Jefferson Philo. Scientific feature writer. May I have a moment of your time?
1: Certainly. Just sit down at my desk right over here.
5: Thank you. My, that's quite a stack of papers.
1: Filing. I'm the records custodian of the Bureau. 12 years and never misplaced a record.
5: Magnificent. Now, Mr. Timken.
1: Yes?
5: Mr. O'Brien, the editor of the Star Ledger, said I might drop by and investigate a rumor... Only a rumor, mind you, that a message from the, moon?
1: Well, we aren't certain it's from the moon. It may be a bounce. They have bounced radar waves off the moon, you know.
5: Yes, I know. I wrote the first newspaper article on it.
1: Oh, really? Well, I'd be interested to read it.
5: I must have a copy in my briefcase.
1: Well, don't bother.
5: Oh, but I insist. There you are. I'll leave it on your desk. Well,
1: thank you very much.
5: Now, about this message from the moon, Mr. Timken.
1: Well, we don't know for sure, as I said, but I believe that this message, wherever it originates, is from Cornelius Otterburn.
5: The physicist?
1: Oh, you know him.
5: I once wrote an article on his contribution to nuclear mechanics. A brilliant man, Otterburn, years ahead of his contemporaries.
1: Well, whoever is sending those signals, if he isn't on the moon... is at least using the moon as a sounding board, bouncing the signal.
5: But why, Mr. Timken? Why?
1: Look here, Mr. Philo. If you will come here tomorrow night at 8, we may learn the answer to that question. I have arranged with Charlie, our radio man, to let me use the equipment.
5: May I consider this an invitation?
1: You certainly may.
5: Very well, sir. Until tomorrow night, then. Goodbye, sir.
1: Goodbye, Mr. Philo. Goodbye. Lackaday. Ah, let me see now. That's funny. Where did this list of names come from? Paul Ahrens, astromathematician. Robert Simons, electronic engineer. Carl Parker, mining specialist. Oh, this must have got mixed up with the papers on my desk by accident. It's a peculiar list of names. Most peculiar.

0: morning, Charlie.
1: Oh, hi, Mr. Tipton. I see we made the papers.
2: Oh?
1: And how? Mr. Chief steamed up about it.
2: What did the paper say?
1: Mostly ha-ha. Here's the Herald.
2: Oh?
1: Oh, brother, what a panty.
2: Uh-huh. Oh, dear. Oh, my. No wonder Mr. Wade is hopping.
1: About tonight, Mr. Tipton, I don't know.
2: Now, you promised you'd give me a key to the radio room, Charlie.
1: Yeah, but I didn't expect this.
2: Listen, Charlie, we've got to find out if there's something to that message. If Otterburn is alive somewhere and radioing for help, it is...
1: Hold it. Time for the morning broadcast. We've got quite a list today.
2: Well, do you mind if I listen a while? We may hear Otterburn.
1: Oh, I ain't self-conscious. Stick around. Attention. Attention, this is the Federal Bureau of Missing Persons calling all local agencies nationwide. This is a coded broadcast. The following persons are missing. Ahrens, Dr. Paul, 5'5", brown hair, brown eyes, scar on left side of chin.
2: Ahrens?
1: Thick glasses, occupation, astro-mathematician. Missing since 6 o'clock this morning.
2: Being
1: sought by Bel Air Police.
2: Charlie.
1: Repeat, Dr. Paul Ahrens.
2: Charlie, shut it off a second.
1: Oh, now listen, Mr. Timken. It's okay to stay, but you can't interrupt.
2: This is important. Now, what time was Dr. Ahrens reported missing?
1: 6 a.m. We got the report from Bel Air less than an hour ago.
2: Are you certain, Charlie?
1: Yeah, positive. What is this?
2: Charlie, what's the next name on the list?
1: Let's see. Simons, Robert.
2: What?
1: Engineer, came in less than 20 minutes ago.
2: 20?
1: What's the matter with you? You look like you've seen a ghost.
2: Nothing, Charlie. Except that last night, quite by accident, someone left a list of names on my desk, and that list included the names of those two men who weren't reported missing until an hour ago.
1: What? Yeah, that don't sound right to me.
2: It isn't right, Charlie. Which raises a question. Who would make up a list of missing persons before they were missing, not after?

0: Dimension X will continue in just a moment.
1: You know, friends, when I talk about Wheaties, Breakfast of Champions, I mean something like this. Champions do eat Wheaties because they feel Wheaties give them energy they need and because they just plain like the way Wheaties taste. And even though they are champions, that isn't unusual. Sort of the way you and I look at it, isn't it? Here's Ed Prentice with a perfect illustration of my meaning.
2: Now, young man, will you tell us what you do for a living?
3: I pitch.
2: You what?
3: Pitch. You know, baseball. When you have a baseball team, you have to have a pitcher. I'm a pitcher. I pitch.
2: Oh, yes, I see. And are you on a team?
3: Yes, sir. I'm on the Cleveland Indians.
2: Cleveland Indians, hmm? What is your name, young man?
3: I'm Bob Feller, and you know it as well as I do, Ed.
2: Sure I do, Bob. It's good to see you. This makes your 14th season playing with the Indians, doesn't it?
3: Yep, Ed. 14 years.
2: Well, tell me, Bob, how long have you been eating Wheaties?
3: Oh, about 20 years, give or take a couple.
2: You mean you started eating Wheaties before you started playing ball?
3: Why, of course. What's so strange about that? Most people start eating Wheaties before they get to playing ball. In fact, most people never start playing baseball. You don't have to be a ball player to enjoy the lift you get from Wheaties with milk and fruit.
2: You're right as rain, Bob. No champ ever said a truer word about Wheaties, Breakfast of Champions.
4: And you say this list of names was left on your desk accidentally?
5: I believe so, Mr. Wade.
4: Do you have any ideas?
5: Well, it's hard to say. Mr. Philo left some papers from his briefcase.
4: Mr. Philo?
5: A science feature writer.
4: I see. You were the leak on the story, then?
5: Oh, yes, sir. I'm afraid I was. I didn't think it would be treated as a laughingstock. We'll deal with that later.
4: What's this Philo like?
5: Well, he's strange. Bald, thick glasses, tall, seems to know a great deal about scientific data, but being a science writer...
4: Is there any other possibility?
5: I don't know. But I do believe that this is all hooked up with the broadcast from Otterburg.
4: That seems like a very remote possibility.
5: A missing persons bureau deals in remote possibilities, Mr. Wade.
4: Henry, I do not require a statement of policy. What's the theory?
5: Mr. Wade, I have discovered that each year literally thousands of persons vanish, leaving no trace. They are never located. Where do they go? Nobody knows.
4: And?
5: And they disappear in interesting cycles.
4: What sort of cycles?
5: Occupations, for example. One year we'll have a run on, say, coal miners. Next year the proportions of engineers increases, then scientists...
4: What do you think happens, Henry?
5: I don't know, Mr. Wade. But I'm beginning to suspect that somebody else has discovered the same phenomenon. Even to the point, perhaps, of being able to predict who will turn up among the missing next.
4: Philo?
5: I don't know. But I would like to find out.
4: And you think Audubon may be a part of this picture?
5: I definitely do, Mr. Wade.
4: Henry, do you honestly expect me to buy an idea like that?
5: Well, it's more than an idea. The two top men on this list are missing.
4: Maybe so. But the rest of them aren't. Parker, Watson, Gibbs.
5: Well,
4: I saw Parker in the restaurant where I had lunch today.
5: Yes, sir, but
4: and if
5: look...
4: you think I'm going to make myself a laughingstock by putting any belief in such a crack-brained theory...
5: Well,
4: excuse me.
5: Yes, sir.
4: Hello, Wade speaking. Yes? Yes, I see. What name? Just a moment. Henry, let me see that list again.
5: Oh, yes, sir. Here you are, sir.
4: Go ahead. I see. I'll get back to you. I guess I owe you an apology, Henry.
5: Yeah, sir?
4: Carl Parker was just reported missing.
5: Parker?
4: The third man on your list.
5: Holy mackerel.
4: Exactly. Henry, perhaps I've underestimated you. Maybe this time you really stumble onto something.
5: What do you intend to do, Mr. Wade?
4: I don't know. I haven't thought it out yet.
5: I was planning to listen for another broadcast tonight in the hope that Otterburn might try to contact us again.
4: I'll join you.
5: I also invited Mr. Philo, the science feature writer, you know.
4: I'll be glad to meet him. I'm beginning to get interested in your Mr. Philo.
5: Mr. Wade... You don't think...
4: That he's mixed up in this? I don't know, Henry.
5: Well, Mr. Wade, let's contact the police.
4: No, Henry, I think we're better off keeping this between ourselves for the moment. I don't want the police slapping at the bureau if you're wrong.
5: I don't know, Mr. Wade.
4: Besides, there may be more danger than you realize. Let's keep it quiet.
6: shall we, Henry?
5: Yes, sir. I didn't realize there was any danger.

0: 8 o'clock. Friend Mr. Filer was late.
1: He said he'd be here, sir.
0: The moon is almost in direct phase. You can't wait much longer. You'd better switch on the set.
1: Yes, sir.
0: I left a light in the hall for Mr. Filer when he comes. Are you getting anything?
1: Just some foreign stuff.
2: Programming from Johannesburg, South Africa. We continue in Africa.
1: Oh, no, dear man. That's a very peculiar transmission sound.
2: Earth.
1: That sounds like something. See if I can work the selector here.
0: The moon is in phase.
1: Yes, sir.
2: Hello. Earth, can you hear me?
1: I'll try to return. Hello? Hello?
2: Hello, Earth.
1: Hello, do you hear me?
2: I get you now. Thank God.
1: Who are you? Can you hear me? Who are you?
2: This is Professor Cornelius Otterburn. Hello?
1: Go on. I hear you.
2: Not much time. They're on to me. They've located my sending point. You hear me?
1: Go ahead. Keep talking.
2: I've only enough oxygen for a few minutes more.
1: Well, where are you?
2: I'm on the Earth side of the moon. You get that? The Earth side of the moon. A volcanic crater.
0: Good Lord.
1: Start that recorder, Mr. Wade. Go on. Explain, please.
2: Closely. There's an Earth colony on the moon. There is an Earth colony on the far side of the moon. Made up of renegade scientists and criminals. Professor Ernst Holtzman.
1: Holtzman, he died in an insane asylum in 1938.
2: Professor Ernst Holtzman discovered nuclear rocket power in 1935. Turned his plans over to escaped inmates of the asylum. They took off and set up a colony on the far side of the moon in 1938.
0: Go ahead, we're recording you.
2: Each year, they recruit new colonists from Earth. Slave labor, mostly. Some women, scientists. The oxygen problem is a big one. I was kidnapped in 1945.
1: Yes, we know. Keep talking.
2: They wanted me to work on atomic drive with their flying discs. Hello?
1: We're still getting you. Go on.
2: Six others and I escaped.
1: Speak louder.
2: Not much oxygen left. Getting weaker. We pulled what little oxygen we had. The others, dead now. Thank God I reached you. You've got to stop them. Stop them.
1: Stop who?
2: The moon colony. Planning to take over the Earth. Listen. They have agents on Earth. Hear me?
1: Agents on Earth? Where? Who? Hello? Hello?
2: Agent in...
0: Henry, look out.
1: The light.
0: Someone at the window. Get back. Henry, are you all right?
1: I think so. Oh, his shot smashed the transmitter.
0: Strike a match. Careful.
1: Whew, that was close.
0: I got a look at him. From the description, it was your Mr. Filer.
1: Well, we got a recording anyway, but not the most important part of the message.
0: Henry, we've got to get you out of here. He said they have agents. Filo's probably one of them. He'd be looking for you now, trying to kill you.
1: The police,
0: you
1: Mr.
0: think
1: Wade.
0: The police would believe a fantastic story like this? People being kidnapped to the moon as slave labor? Moon colony planning an invasion of the Earth? Henry, believe me, they'd clap us into straitjackets before we could finish.
1: We've got to do something.
0: We need time. Time to get proof.
1: But we can't walk out of here. Filo's probably waiting.
0: We can only figure some way. Wait, I know.
1: How?
0: Listen. There's a service elevator that leads to the basement garage. My car is there.
1: Mr. Wade, let's
0: call the police. By the time the police get here, we'll be dead. You think Filer will wait outside all night?

0: This is the basement. Come on. Keep to the side.
1: Yes, sir.
0: Shh. Here's the car. All right, Henry. You open the garage door, then jump into the car. We'll make a dash for it.
1: But where can we go?
0: I have a farm outside Chevy Chase. It's private, miles from the nearest neighbor, and completely hidden by trees. We'll run for that. Go ahead, start the door up.
1: All right, Mr. Wade.
0: Quick, jump in.
1: Yes, sir.
0: All right, here we go. Cross your fingers, Henry.

0: I made it out all right. Anything doing?
1: Well, there's a blue coupe behind us. It seems to be following.
0: I'll cut up Pennsylvania Avenue and out Route 1 toward Baltimore.
1: It is following. He turned with us. Can you go faster?
0: Not much faster.
1: He's gaining on us.
0: I've got an idea. Hang on, Henry.
1: Yes, sir. Why did you stop?
0: Turn off the lights, quick. It worked. He shot right past us. Now we'll double back and go out another route. I think everything's going to be all right now. We can be at my farm in less than an hour.

0: This place is really out in the wilderness, Mr. Wade.
1: You can stay here indefinitely till we figure out the next move. Just up this dirt road now, there's a big abandoned wheat silo on my grounds. It's down in a hollow where it can't be seen except from the air. And even then, the oak trees shield it. It'll hide you out there. Now we can leave the car here. We'll leave it to sing. Come on.
0: How did you ever find this place, Mr. Wade?
1: I've always liked seclusion. Came up here to get away from it all. There's the silo.
0: Well, it's certainly well hidden.
1: There's a small door around the side. Come on.
0: Yes, sir.
1: Oh! Careful of those bushes. It's hard to see them in the dark.
0: Do you suppose Philo will find us?
1: I assure you, Henry, that Mr. Philo will never find us here. Not in a million years. Here's the door.
0: It's pitch dark.
1: Hold my arm. I know the way. Just a few steps up, then another door.
0: Yes, sir. Steel. This is an unusual silo. Double walls, wood outside, steel inside.
1: Completely fire. An army couldn't wreck it. We're inside the inner shell. Careful. You're in a circular room. Stay here a moment. I'll go outside and see if the coast is clear. In a moment, your eyes will become accustomed to the darkness. I'll bring back some food and water.
0: Well, don't be long, Mr. Wade. This place gives me the willies.
1: I'll just be a moment.
0: Yes, sir. Mr. Wade. Mr. Wade. I swear I hear something. Mr. Wade. What's that? There is something. Good Lord. There's someone in here.
2: It's locked.
0: Oh, no. Oh, this must be a light switch. Oh, thank God.
2: Oh, no. People. 10, 15, 20 of them. Mr. Wade! Help! Help!
3: We'll do you no good to shout, Henry.
2: Mr. Wade, where are you?
3: Outside, speaking over the intercom.
2: Mr. Wade, there are people in here. 15 or 20 of them. They're sitting like statues just staring at me.
3: They won't hurt you, Henry. They've all been drugged. They're even more helpless than you.
2: Yes, but who are they?
3: Permit me to introduce them, Henry, since they're currently unable to introduce themselves. The gentleman seated before you is Dr. Paul Ahrens, the astro-mathematician.
2: Ahrens?
3: Next to him is Mr. Robert Simons, electronic engineer.
2: Name's on the list?
3: Yes. They've all been recruited for work with Professor Halsman's group on the moon.
2: On the moon? Then you're one of them?
3: Of course. You'll turn around, Henry. You'll recognize the drugged form of your old friend, Mr. Philo.
2: Philo? But I thought...
3: That he was part of the conspiracy? No, on the contrary. His stooping made it necessary for me to include him.
2: Yes, but the man in the window, the one who fired the shots.
3: An agent of mine, the pilot of this ship.
2: Ship? What ship?
3: This silo is a camouflage for a rocket launching platform. In a moment, the roof will slide back for the rocket's takeoff.
2: A rocket ship?
3: In exactly 70 hours, you and your companion will join Professor Otterburn on the moon.
2: But you can't do this to me.
3: We have done it, Henry.
2: No!
3: You see, there was another name omitted from that list, which I carelessly mixed up with your papers. That of Henry Timken.
2: No!
3: Bon voyage.
2: No, I won't let you do this.

Attention. Attention. Missing since 8 o'clock last night, the following persons. Timken Henry, age 45, height 5 feet 8, brown eyes, slightly balding.

0: Tonight, Dimension X has presented The Man in the Moon, an original story by George Lefferts. Featured players were Louis Van Ruten as Henry Timpkin and Santos Ortega as Wade. Your narrator was Norman Rose. Music by Albert Berman, engineer Bill Chambers. Dimension X is produced by Van Woodward and directed by Edward King. In a moment, we'll tell you about next week's show. And now, here is your Wheaties man, Frank Martin.
1: Everybody knows whole wheat has vitamins and minerals in quantities. 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Crisp, sweet as a nut, simply wonderful. 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Why don't you breakfast up to Wheaties tomorrow morning, huh? And see for yourself how Wheaties at 7 can help at 11. Breakfast of champions. Yes, yes.
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0: the makers of Mars Forever Yours Bar and all those other good Mars candy bars, invite you through the creaking door for another thrilling Inner Sanctum mystery. Tonight, The Unforgiving Corpse, starring Louis Van Ruten.
1: Good evening, friends of the creaking door. This is your host to welcome you once again into the inner sanctum. Come in, come on in. Spooking of baseball, we've a team that you'll really lose your mind over. Our pitcher's a real sweetheart, razor sharp. His best pitch is a ghost ball. Swing at it and it disappears, along with the pitcher. double-headed. Nobody's better equipped for them than we are. An odd sight, you know, watching nine ball players with 18 heads. And kill the umpire? In our league, Bud, that's no idle threat.
0: Now into the inner sanctum for a thrilling mystery. But first, this is Alan Z. Anthony. You know, certain things are very personally yours. Things that make you the person you are. 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Yes, your particular tastes, too. 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Forever Yours makes the most of that dark chocolate by delightful flavor contrast, by wrapping it thick around creamy whipped pure vanilla nougat topped with golden caramel. Yes, the not-too-sweet taste of elegant dark chocolate in a refreshing flavor combination with the clean, bright taste of pure vanilla. That's Forever Yours. That's the candy bar particularly for you and made to be forever yours.
1: And now for tonight's quakes and shudders. Acted out in San Amado, a prairie town somewhere beyond the limits of reason. Hear them? Coyotes. It's a lullaby you sleep to in San Amado, if you can sleep. And here's another soothing sound in the night. An express train roaring by. It doesn't stop in San Amado except on signal. Prairie coyotes and screaming train whistles night after night, every night. They can haunt you. That is, if you haunt like old Ben Sears. Sears is station master at the railroad whistle stop and very morbid about it.
2: When the man's head is bowed low with grief and guilt, he sometimes sees the devil rise before him. He sees the devil, and he gives him a face.
3: And what face do you give me, Ben Sears?
2: Well,
3: I ask, what face do you give me?
2: Silver white, like the moon sits on your shoulders.
3: And my eyes?
2: Eyes cold. The socket's cold like a frost. Like the touch of death.
3: Shall I touch you?
2: No!
3: Why so afraid, Ben Sears?
2: You and I are talking.
3: You think not? We've things to recall together, Ben Sears.
2: What things?
3: Things like your murder of me. Have you forgotten the old 1155?
2: No, it's a brand on my memory.
3: Then say my name.
2: Kirby Willis, engineer of the train.
3: The rail was split at Jericho Bend, but you did not signal for me to stop.
2: No, they found Kirby Willis in the hollow of Jericho Bend with his hand on the throttle.
3: I died when no man should.
2: When no man should, Kirby.
3: I had a girl promised to me.
2: Your Jenny.
3: My Jenny. Yes. You cost me more than life, that black night, Ben Sears.
2: What payment are you here to take from me?
3: Live through this week and see, old man. Live through this week. And keep your eyes to the ground.
2: Keep my eyes to the ground. I'd be a haunted man. It was a promise made by the devil himself. I'd be a haunted man.
4: Huh? Pop, open up.
2: Oh, it was Fred, my stepson, bringing me a warming drink. Like he did every night.
4: Well, why the locked door, Pop?
2: Against prowlers.
4: In Santa Marta? That's a joke. The only prowlers around here are four-legged. Coyote. Here, I'll coffee for you. I'll go home to bed now.
2: Fred, wait.
4: Huh?
2: I saw a man tonight. I saw Kirby Willis.
4: Kirby Willis? Who's he? Hey, wait, the name's familiar. Your mind's not slipping back into the dark. Not again.
2: It was Kirby. Stood before me in the station yard. He spoke to me.
4: And invited you out of your mind.
2: I murdered him, Kirby said. At a time when no man should die.
4: Ah, forget Kirby Willis and think of the miracle that happened. Only one life lost.
2: The rails were split. I didn't signal Kirby to stop.
4: Because you couldn't know about the busted rail. You were acquitted of negligence at the hearing.
2: I never acquitted myself.
4: Because you liked living in the dark. 10 years now. Oh, a telegraph message coming in if you're up to it.
2: Take it for me, Fred, please.
4: Says, 11:55, Dubai, in 1 minute now.
2: It's right on time.
4: On the button. Hey, move over, Pop. Make room in the dark for a relative.
2: Make room?
4: There's more to the message. Last half says, I'll be riding the engine again. Signed, Kirby Willis.
2: 11:55. Willis rode the 11:55 that night.
4: Shut up.
2: Found him in the hollow. Sealed in his wrecked cab with his hand dead on the throttle.
4: Shut up, Pop, shut up. It's gone. Hey, Pop.
2: Yes, Fred.
4: You're like something contagious. Stick close to you nights and I can get to be just as crazy as you.
2: I'm sorry, son.
4: You know, just then with the 11:55 clearing the station... You know what crazy thought flies through my head? This is the anniversary week of the wreck of the old 11:55. It would really be one for the books if the ghost of Kirby Willis rode the 11:55 into another wreck. How about that, Pop?
2: I, too, had the same thought. I kept my mind in the dark and my eyes to the ground later in Santa Marta Cemetery. I held my lantern over a headstone. Here lies Kirby Willis. Risen from the dead he was. There was every sign. An open grave. An open coffin lid. I could see by the shine of my lantern that Kirby wasn't in his coffin.
3: Came to see with your own eyes that Kirby Willis is outside his coffin.
2: Kirby?
3: On the path, plain in the light of your lantern. See me?
2: Yes.
3: I rode the 11:55 tonight.
2: I know. Kirby, to send a message on the wireless, how was it done?
3: I'll be riding the 11:55 every night. This anniversary week, Ben says.
2: And on the last night, will the train go through on the last night?
3: Live through the week and see. Since you've come to comfort the dead, why not take yourself over to Jenny?
2: To Jenny?
3: 5 graves from this one. Count 5 graves from mine. Go. Ask Jenny to tell you how she died.
2: I counted 5 graves from Kirby's. I stood there with my mind in the dark, my eyes to the ground. An open grave. This one, too. The lid of the coffin was closed. Closed. But it opened while I watched. And a specter in white rose up.
5: Ben Sears? Are you Ben Sears?
2: I am.
5: Kirby sent you to me?
2: Yes. To ask how you died, he said. How did you die?
5: In my wedding gown. I was fitting it to wear for Kirby when the news came that night.
2: It was a tragic hour.
5: I stood there and didn't move. When they told me about Kirby, I never moved again from that minute.
2: You willed yourself to die.
5: My heart swelled up as big as myself, and then it stopped. I stopped it.
2: It was a bad time to die, when living was so good. And Kirby, firm to his promise, rode the 11:55 for the anniversary week. And always with a message for me at 11:54, just 1 minute before.
3: I'll ride the engine of the 11:55, Ben Sears. Look to the rail at Jericho Bend.
2: Look to the rail. Kirby meant to ride the 11:55 to his death again. Stop! Stop the train! Stop!
5: It's too late.
2: Jenny!
5: It's too late to stop the train. 10 years too late.
2: But Kirby Willis is at the throttle. There'll be another wreck.
5: It's too late to care, Ben.

0: Our friends, your hosts, with a friendly warning, we may wind up with a thrill that'll chill you. Remember, if you go for dark chocolate, go get it. Get it in a Mars Forever Yours candy bar. That'll thrill you. And when the heat's on, pal, keep cool. Keep that Forever Yours in the refrigerator for a real chiller thriller. A frosty friend that's truly forever yours. Ben's sense of guilt isn't so big, really. 5'2", that's all. Kirby and Jenny. That engineer Kirby Willis. Now, he's really stirring things up. He may be dead, but he's no deadhead. But it's Jenny who gets me. Isn't she a dream girl? Now, let me see. How far out of mind did we get? Oh, yes. There were the serenading coyotes and old Ben Sears. Sears had just seen history repeat itself.
1: Operator! Operator! This is Ben Sears. Sears at the station. Operator, terrible thing. 11:55. Operator. Operator! Oh, Fred.
2: What's cooking in the dark now, Pop?
1: Telephone. You. I can't make myself understood.
2: Give me the phone. What am I to say?
1: Say, outside what you saw, 11:55. A wreck.
2: Now, who'd be interested in hearing that?
1: Who'd be interested? Fred, pick up the telephone.
2: Pop, you're a maniac. You worked hard at becoming one and you made it. Now, what about the
1: 11:55? It's a wreck.
2: Kirby Willis, a ghost engineer on a ghost train. The wall clock's behind you, Pop. See what time it says.
1: Hmm? 11:54. It's only 11:54.
2: Here's the 11:55 now. Right on time. Your 11:55, Pop. It crashed in your head.
1: Saner mind than mine. I needed a saner mind than mine to take me by the hand. The wisdom of my years. Where was the wisdom of my years? Wilson, the town supervisor, I let him take me by the hand back to the Santa Mara Cemetery.
3: Which of the two graves?
1: Oh, over here is Kirby Willis. This grave.
4: This grave, you say?
1: It says Kirby Willis on the gravestone. I hold a letter to it. Well, do we see different things, Wilson?
4: I see an open grave. An open grave and an open coffin.
1: Jenny's 5 graves from this, Wilson. Count 5 graves.
4: 5. I've counted 5.
1: I'm an old man. I've lost my reason. But not you, Wilson. You're the best mind in Santa Mara, the town supervisor. What do you see?
4: A grave. As unnatural as the first. Open. And the coffin. Empty. Like the first.
5: Ben Sears.
4: Ben, is it? Is it Jenny calling to you, Ben?
1: You hear her too?
4: Yes.
5: I stood in my bridal gown and didn't move. My heart swelled up. When it stopped, I stopped. So I could be with Kirby Willis. It was a bad time to die. Such a bad time. When living could.
1: Wilson.
4: Yes, Ben?
1: You heard what she said?
6: Every word.
1: And did you also see her?
6: Yes. Like a white mist.
1: And long flowing hair.
6: And no flesh that I could see. I do have your hallucinations now, Ben.
1: In the morning, Wilson, the best we had in San Amado, put his hallucinations to rest.
6: Well, I thought about the things we saw and heard, Ben. All night long, I thought about it. This morning, a clear thought came to me.
1: Clear thought?
6: That there's a guiding spirit behind these sights that have turned your mind.
1: I don't understand.
6: A guiding spirit with a scheme at hand. A scheme against you, Ben Sears. This morning, I took action. Now, let's see what the ghosts do.
1: What action did you take?
6: I ordered an arrest. The arrest of your stepson, Fred.
1: You arrested Fred?
6: He's the culprit. With others in with him, looting graves and dressing up to masquerade as ghosts.
1: Why would Fred conspire against me?
6: To drive you into the madhouse. Even to drive you to your death.
1: I can't believe it.
6: Yes, I know. I know it's a great shock to you. But the boy hates you, Ben.
1: Fred hates me.
6: Well, unbalanced as you've been these 10 years, an unsteady, brooding man. Fred's mother died to shut her eyes to the sight of you grieving. The boy thinks this.
1: Fred blames me for Margaret, his mother's passing.
6: And there's your house and land. With you gone, it will pass to him. There's profit in hate for Fred. No, I've reasoned it all out. Now let's see what the ghosts will do.
1: There was a message that night. That last anniversary night, 10 years to the day of the old wreck. Kirby Willis, firm to his promise, I could hear his voice in the keys.
7: I'll ride the 11:55 for the last time tonight. Look to the rail at Jericho Bend.
1: Look through the rain at Jericho Bend? This time I would. There would be no negligence this time. Jericho Bend, I saw what I hadn't seen 10 years before. The rails were split. Once again, the rails were split. Stop the train, I had to stop the train. This time I knew to stop the train. My signal lantern, I waved it high in the air so Kirby could see it. High! Stop! Stop! In the name of mercy! I'd won this time. I'd stopped the train. From a long sleep in the outdoors with someone standing over me. Wilson?
6: It's me.
1: The 11:55, Wilson. The 11:55.
6: The 11:55 came and went.
1: Came and went?
6: You signaled it to stop, and it stopped. It's gone now. A train can't wait on a hallucinating old fool.
1: The rail at Jericho Bend, it was split. I saw that with my own eyes.
6: The train took the bend with nothing wrong.
1: But I saw it. Come, I'll show you. Here at the bend.
6: I'm standing here to be shown, Ben.
1: No, the rail is

0: in the hollow. I see a body, a lonely body in the night.
1: Yes, Ben. A dead man.
0: It's Kirby Willis, dead where he died before.
1: No, Ben, not Kirby. We've a strange corpse in this one. And a man who died tonight.
0: Tonight?
1: Blood soaked in his clothes and in the dirt. And still bleeding. The old dead don't bleed, Ben. And the old dead don't wear police handcuffs.
0: Police handcuffs?
1: There. On his wrists. And a bullet hole in his head. See? This one was shot to death. I'll telephone the coroner to come take the murdered man. Operator.
2: Wilson, wait. Wait with the telephone. It's Kirby on the wireless again.
1: Kirby, is it? I'll take this message, Ben.
2: What is the message?
1: An awakening. From a detective who was on the 11:55 tonight. He's telegraphing from the first town he came to after here. He lost a prisoner, he says, when you stopped the 11:55 tonight.
2: I don't understand.
1: A prisoner he was taking to the state penitentiary. Willie French, a convicted man. The message says we're to look for a short man, bald, wearing a dark suit and handcuffs.
2: That's the murdered man out there.
1: That is. And we're to tell our sheriff to look for a gangster named Curly Sands and a gun girl named Jenny. A pair who schemed to board the train here in San Amado and seize the prisoner. A scheme to seize the prisoner and murder him. That's how your hallucinations came about. San Amado was the place they picked to stop the 11:55. You were to stop the train for them, Ben. They played on your imagination all this anniversary week to get you to stop the train tonight as you did. Ben, do you hear me?
3: Shh. There's a message coming in from Kirby.
1: Ben, come to your senses. We know the truth now.
3: I must decode the message.
1: Ben, help yourself. The keys aren't going. They aren't going. Except in your mind.
0: These are going. But we don't hear the same things anymore. Not anymore.
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0: to our host. Tonight's Inner Sanctum Mystery was written by John Robert and starred Louis Van Ruten in the role of Ben. Lawson Zerbe played Wilson. Music was by Lou White. This month's Inner Sanctum Mystery novel is Burden of Guilt by Ian Gordon. The entire production of Inner Sanctum is under the direction of Hyman Brown. Well, friends, it's time again to close that creaking door. Until next week at this same time, when we'll be back with more spooks and shudders. Next week, we're featuring a sprightly little item entitled A Corpse There Was, starring a winsome girl who liked to drag corpses around the house, evidently on the principle of not letting any grass grow under her or over them. You'll be sure to listen, won't you? Until then, good night. Pleasant dreams.
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0: Murder at Midnight.
1: So lovely. 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Your eyes, your lips, your lovely white throat. I can feel it pulsing under my hands, throbbing.
2: Don't, Frank. You're hurting me. You're choking me. No!
3: 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Midnight, when the graves gape open and death strikes. How? You'll learn the answer in just a minute in Till Death Do Us Part.

And now, Murder at Midnight. 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

0: wistful eye upon that little tint of blue which prisoners call the sky.
1: Ruth, I want to tell you something. Put down that book and listen. I love you.
0: Some love too little, some too long. Some sell and others buy. Some do the deed with many tears and some without a sigh.
1: Do you hear me, Ruth? I love you.
0: Some do it with a bitter look. Some with a flattering word.
1: Professor Clark.
0: Yes, Professor Clark.
1: Love me, darling.
0: Wildly.
1: Put the book away. Almost there now. Bridal suite waiting.
0: Oh, Frank. Promise you'll always love me.
1: Till death do us part. Another glass, darling. Come on.
0: It's sweet to dance to violins when love and life are fair, to dance to flutes. To dance to lutes is delicate and rare.
1: But it is not so sweet with nimble feet to...
0: To dance upon the air. Frank.
1: Darling.
0: You've hardly kissed me. Why are you looking at me like that?
1: You're so lovely.
0: Come over here to the couch. A shy bridegroom in this day and age? Darling, why are you acting so strangely? Well, if the mountain won't come to Mohammed... Come here, my lord and master. Kiss me.
1: Oh, Ruth, I love you so much.
0: Darling, why do you keep staring at me like that? Frank!
1: Ruth, no!
0: Darling, what's the matter?
1: I don't know.
0: Please, Frank, after all...
1: No, don't come near me. Don't touch me. Ruth, something terrible is happening to me. It's a feeling. It's too dreadful to believe.
0: What is it?
1: When I take you in my arms, when I kiss you, I love you and I want you so that I feel a hideous urge to...
0: To what, darling?
1: To strangle you to death.

0: shaving. Finishing up now. Morning, Professor.
1: Morning, Professor. Life is wonderful.
0: Wonderful.
1: Towel?
0: Thank you.
1: Leave us enter the parlor, husband.
0: Yes. Leave us eat, my bride. Ah! What feast is this that tempts my palate? Fall to, spouse. Citrus, my favorite ice squirt. I'm so happy I feel like dancing.
1: It's sweet to dance to violins.
0: Yes, that's right. How's it go? It's sweet to dance to violin.
1: When love and life are fair. Eat, dear. What's wrong?
0: I guess I'm not very hungry.
1: Frank, you're thinking of that incident last night again. You are, aren't you?
0: How could I have said that to you? I can't understand it. What got into me?
1: Now, darling, you're to forget it. Don't talk about it anymore. Don't even think of it. It was just your little joke.
0: Some joke. Wonder I didn't frighten you to death.
1: Well.
0: The funny thing is, the next minute I was laughing at myself, and so were you. But when I said it, I... Ruth, I can't explain it. I can't eat now.
1: Frank.
0: It was like an obsession. Yes, that's it. It was an obsession. Ruth, you're a psychologist. What does it mean? To have felt that horrible urge to do that to you. To you, I must have been mad.
1: Now, darling, don't say that. Don't spoil our honeymoon with this nonsense. You'll be talking things into yourself. I don't know what it is. Your nerves are on edge from your accident, that terrible crash just 3 months ago.
0: Please, Ruth, please, I don't want to think about it. I can still see it, that horrible, twisted wreckage.
1: Well, you're lucky you're alive. Be thankful, I am.
0: She was hitting 80, showing off. I couldn't stop her, that daffy little sister of yours.
1: Darling.
0: I'm sorry, dear. I'm sorry. I dare say I felt as awful about it as you did. Brilliant student, could have been one of my best if she'd ever opened a book. The poor kid, what a way to die. Maybe if I hadn't accepted a lift to town, who knows, she might still be...
1: Now, please, please, darling, let's forget it. It's not good for you. You haven't been at all yourself ever since then.
0: No, I haven't, have I?
1: Well, everything has its compensation, dear. After all, that's what brought us together. Closely, I mean.
0: Yes, that's right. In the hospital, what... You were an angel.
1: Oh.
0: Well, you were just an angel from heaven, the way you helped to nurse me through all that time, when I was only half conscious, nursed me and read to me. Read to me. Yes, the way you read to me.
1: Why do you say it like that, Frank?
0: Well, I don't know. There's something you read to me over and over when I was barely conscious. I've heard it ever since, deep down. I can't seem to recall it, but I feel that it had something to do with my crazy behavior last night. A line. It's still with me. It never seems to leave me. It seems to make me want to do something... horrible.
1: Now, Frank, stop talking. You're ill again. You're pale as a ghost.
0: What is that line? I've got to know.
1: Please, darling, please stop shouting. I'm with you. Your love is with you. Now kiss me, dear. Hold me tight.
0: Oh, so lovely. Everything about you. Your eyes, your lips, your lovely white throat. I feel it pulsing. I can feel your throat pulsing, darling, in my hands, pulsing.
1: No, Frank, you're hurting me. Oh, you're choking me. No!
2: Yes, sir?
0: I'm checking out. Room number? 438. Call me a cab.
2: From the bridal suite? Just a moment. Is something wrong, sir? You and your wife just checked in last night. Any complaint?
0: No complaint. Just call me a cab.
2: Oh, an emergency.
0: What business is it of yours? Where's another hotel?
2: Why, you'll find it very difficult in New York without a reservation. And if you and your wife...
0: I'm checking out. Who said anything about my wife? She's better off without me, do you hear? Well, what are you gawking at? She's very lovely, remember? Would you make a nice corpse in a bridal suite? Oh, go to the devil.
3: Where to now, mister? Where now?
0: Just shake off that other cab.
3: I did. 3 hours ago. I told you 10 times. What now?
2: Just drive around the park.
3: We've been around and around and around. How long can this go on?
2: That line. What was that line? What was it?
3: Huh?
2: What was that line?
3: Look, pal, we going over that again, too? What line? You want the 7th Avenue line? If I'm not talking out of turn, but you must have lifted quite a few today.
2: Get me to a hotel.
3: We tried a dozen. Remember, they're full up. Hey, just who are you, mister? What's your racket?
2: What's that to you?
3: Okay, I just asked.
2: I was a teacher, cabbie, in a woman's college. But that's only a blind. My name is Jack the Ripper, see? But some people just call me Bluebeard.
3: Bluebeard? Huh? This is the end of my line, chum. Pay up and get out.
2: No, I won't. You can't make me get out. You
3: can't. I can't, huh?
2: No, because if I do get out, I may go back. And if I go back, don't you understand? I'll kill her.
4: Fortiture for poorer, in sickness and in health, till death do us part. A bridegroom, dazed and obsessed, standing on a city street, fearing to return to his bride, because he knows if he does, it will mean
5: murder at midnight.

0: Yes? What do you want?
1: Good evening, sir. My name is Bluebeard. You're the proprietor of this charming boarding house.
0: You're drunk.
1: Forsooth, 'tis true. May I tarry the night?
0: No vacancies. Go on now, get on your way.
2: Where's his room?
3: Top floor, rear, Mrs. Clark. He came in about an hour ago, drunk as you please, and he asked for a single. I'm not one to rent to drunks, mind you, but I can see he's really educated and a gentleman, though a queer one, if you ask me, with his eyes all bloodshot. Well, here it is.
2: Did he say when he'll be back?
3: He said he was going for his bags.
2: I'll just wait in his room, if you don't mind. It's all right. I'm his wife, I tell you.
3: Well, I don't know. Something mighty fishy about all this. And excuse me, there's the hall phone. If it's not one thing, it's another. All right, all right. Hello? Yes? Who? Oh, just a minute. It's him, ma'am. He wants to talk to the lady who just came in.
2: Let me speak to him. Hello, Frank.
4: I saw you go in. What are you doing in my house?
2: Darling, it's so good to hear your voice again. I was so worried.
4: Answer me. What are you doing there? How did you know where to find me?
2: I've been following you everywhere. I don't want you to leave me, darling. I love you.
4: Get out of there. Stop haunting me. I'm no good for you. Haven't you had enough? Go away.
2: I won't. You need me. I'm your wife. Come back to me, Frank.
4: Go back? How can you still want me? What are you inviting? Why don't you take a train home? Do you want to die? You know I'll kill you the next time we're alone. You know I've gone mad.
2: Now, don't say that. You're just ill, and I'll nurse you back to health. Oh, Frank, this is your wife talking. What sort of spineless thing do you suppose you've married? What would you have me do? Run to the police and ask them to protect me from my husband? Run to the police and cry that the man I love wants to kill me? Run to the police and
4: tell him... Police? That's right. Of course. Why didn't I think of that before?
2: No, Frank. Frank! Frank, what are you going to do?
5: Have a seat, Mrs. Clark.
2: What is it you want of me, Inspector Wade? Why was I called here to the police station?
5: You've no idea?
2: No. Oh, is he here, my husband? He told you?
5: But I thought he was just drunk.
2: Oh, I told him not to come here. I told him not to.
5: Then it's all true?
2: Yes.
5: This beats anything I've ever heard. Man loves wife so much, he wants to strangle her. Kisses her. Gets an irresistible yen to choke her to death. And on their honeymoon. You want to prefer charges?
2: Prefer charges? What for?
5: Well, attempted homicide ought to cover it.
2: I won't. He's my husband. I love him. I'll stick by him no matter what.
5: But he ought to at least be sent to Bellevue for a mental...
2: Oh, no, you won't. There's nothing mentally wrong with Frank. Nothing at all. It's simply nerves, the result of an accident he had recently.
5: This really takes the cake. Mrs. Clark, another thing that puzzles me.
2: Yes?
5: He kept raving about a line when he staggered in here. As if it were life or death. A line of poetry he couldn't remember. Wanted me to tell him what it was. Confidentially, I've only read one poem in my life. Now, what's that all about?
2: I haven't the vaguest notion, Inspector. Just part of his neurotic state, I suppose. When we get back to our hotel room...
5: What? You want him back after what happened?
2: Yes. Don't you see, I must cure him of that awful obsession. Who else can do it but me? I'd like to see him now, Inspector. Please release him to me. I'll take the consequences.
5: He's not here.
2: Not here?
5: No. We held him overnight just to let him sober up like we would any other drunk. Thought it was just all boozy eyewash. Well, this morning he seemed a new man, laughed it all off. So we released him. Just a few minutes ago.
2: Oh, wonderful.
5: But then I had a hunch I ought to warn you anyway. Just a hunch.
2: Warn me?
5: Yeah. He said he was going to call on you tonight at the hotel for a little reunion.
2: Oh, how marvelous. Maybe he's all cured.
5: I don't know. I didn't like the way he smiled when he said it. Mrs. Clark, after what you just told me, I think I ought to have him picked up again.
2: You'll do no such thing.
5: It's taking your life in your hands. I think he's got wheels in his head.
2: I don't care. I love him.
5: You die just as dead when you're in love.
2: I'm not afraid. I'll never leave him. Certainly not now when he needs me more than ever. Is that all, Inspector?
5: Okay, lady. You're 14 carat. He sure doesn't deserve a wife like you. And don't say I didn't warn you. It's your funeral.
2: Thank you, Inspector. Goodbye.
5: Oh, Mrs. Clark, there's one more thing perhaps I ought to tell you.
2: Yes?
5: When I released him just a while ago, he said something else that puzzled me. That being in jail had suddenly given him revelation. He smiled very queerly when he said it.
2: Oh?
5: I think maybe he found that line of poetry, Mrs. Clark.

0: Hello?
1: Ruth?
0: Where are you, Frank?
1: In the lobby.
0: Come up.
1: I don't know exactly what your game is, my sweet bride, but I'm warning you. I've had a revelation.
0: I know. It's high time.
1: I'm going to finish it, Ruth, this time. You asked for it.
0: Come up, Frank.
1: Sure?
0: Sure.
1: Your funeral.
0: The coward does it with a kiss. Come in, Frank. The door's open.
2: Throwing a party, my dear?
0: Yes.
2: Who's invited?
0: You and I.
2: What are we celebrating?
0: An uninvited guest at our honeymoon. Death has come with you, hasn't it, this time?
2: Yes.
0: Shall we drink to him?
2: Why not?
0: Do you still love me, Frank?
2: Yes, I still love you. But I'll love you better when you're dead for what you've done.
0: How much do you know?
2: Not enough. It came to me in jail last night. The jail had something to do with it. How, I still don't know, but enough to make me remember something you whispered in the hospital when I was just coming to. You said, I'll get my revenge, Frank. Do you hear me? I'll get my revenge.
0: Splendid. A from memory. What else?
2: Enough to make me realize that you hate me and have always hated me, although you pretended otherwise.
0: Brilliant. Say loved and hated you. Go on.
2: And that somehow, I don't know myself in what way, but I'm sure it must be a very clever way, as your psychology students would agree, you've been coldly, deliberately torturing me, trying to make me think myself a maniac, or have others think so.
0: Close enough.
2: Why, what I can't understand is why you did it, or why you weren't afraid that I'd really murder you.
0: You'll soon find out.
2: And I'm convinced now that you've done it all with a single line. A single line of poetry. In my jail cell, I was sure of it. The very walls seemed to tell me, I don't know why, that it was a line that you kept reading to me at the hospital, over and over and over again, that made me think I wanted to kill you.
0: And what was that line?
2: That's what I'm going to find out. Right now.
0: Don't come any closer, Professor.
2: You know, it's perfectly ridiculous. Looking at you now, close to you, where I can almost touch you, that crazy obsession is still with me. I laugh at it intellectually. I know that you've tricked me into it by some very obvious power of suggestion, but I still feel that way.
0: Don't come any nearer. I'm warning you.
2: Isn't it eerie? I still love you and can strangle you for my love. And will.
0: Stay where you are. You're not going to kill me, darling. I'm going to kill you. Now do you see why I wasn't afraid of you?
2: That gun. You've had it all the time.
0: Correct, my love. Right here in the wine table drawer. I've planned this all along, Angel. From the very first. Before we were even married. Yes, your intuition was right. From the day you and my little sister were brought to the hospital after the accident. From the day she died. And the doctor said you'd pull through. I planned it all. And it's worked out like a perfect equation every step of the way.
2: Why? Why?
0: I had to commit the perfect crime, and I've done it. Even the police will testify that it was self-defense against a homicidal maniac. And when they find you here with a bullet in your head, they'll congratulate me.
2: But what's this? I still don't
0: understand. It had to be the perfect crime because I must go free. You see, one life has already paid for yours. And quart for quart, your blood is worth no more than my family's.
2: I don't understand this at all. What did I ever do?
0: You killed my sister!
2: I killed her?
0: She told me before she left on that drive with you that she was going to crash the car. She left before I could stop her. She told me everything, Frank, including what you'd done to her.
2: Everything. I see. So that's it. Well, I don't suppose it would be of any use my trying to convince
0: you. No use. I've waited a long time for this moment. Revenge is sweet. And it was such fun to torture you. I used a weapon I knew. Of course, it was power of suggestion. Sure, you guessed it. But what a pity you don't know the line yet.
2: What was it? What was it?
3: Tell me. Tell me. Don't keep me in torture.
0: Keep back. Think hard, Frank. Think all around it. What about a jail and the revelation it gave you? What about a famous poet who wrote a famous poem while in jail?
3: Why?
0: Yes, yes?
3: Oscar Wilde. That's it. Yes, that's it from Oscar Wilde. A ballad.
0: Of course, a ballad.
3: The Ballad of Reading Jail. How could it ever have escaped me? Why, you witch, you've even been reading from it on our honeymoon. But what part? What verse? What line? What was the line?
0: Don't take another step or I'll pull the trigger.
3: Give me the line, I say. I still can't think of the line.
0: Keep back or I'll shoot.
3: Oh, no, you won't.
0: One more step and I'll shoot.
3: Tell me that line or I'll kill you.
0: All men kill the thing they love. Remember, Frank?
4: How's the next line go, Mrs. Clark? By all, let this be heard. So I heard. Too bad I was a little late.
0: Inspector Wade.
4: You know, ma'am, like I said, I only read one poem in my whole life. But ain't it the darndest thing? It happened to be the Ballad of Reading Jail.

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A honeymoon in the bridal suite. 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And red blood on the floor as the clock strikes 12 for murder at midnight.

0: Remember to be with us again when death's key turns in the lock and the clocks strike 12 for
1: Murder at Midnight.
0: The part of Professor Ruth Clark was played by Elspeth Eric. Professor Frank Clark by Eric Dressler. With music by Charles Paul, Murder at Midnight was directed by Anton

0: the Hermit.
1: Ghost stories. 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The Hermit knows of them all. Turn out your lights. Turn them out. Ah. Have you heard the story? Reflected image, eh? Then listen while the Hermit tells you the story.

0: Hey, Dan. Dan, you gotta wait. I can't go a step farther.
1: Gotta keep going.
0: Oh, this heat. This desert heat. I can't go on.
1: Listen, Taylor. If we keep going, we're bound to strike civilization before long.
0: Don't be such a devil, Dan. I gotta rest.
1: All right. For a few minutes, then.
0: Desert. Desert. I hate it. Walking for hours. Sun beating down.
1: Stop it, Taylor. You can't go on that way. If you do, you'll go loco.
0: Come on. Let me have a drink of water.
1: We should wait till the sun goes down. Do us more good, then.
0: You are the devil, holding out on water. My tongue's like a bale of cotton.
1: All right. You think I'm a devil, hold out and out. There isn't any more water.
0: No more water?
1: I drained the last when we took that drink 4 or 5 hours ago.
0: I don't believe it. Let me have the bottle.
1: Here.
0: No water. No more water. No more water.
1: Now, listen. Don't do no good to get panicky. Only make your thirst worse. Crying out like that. Just another day would bring us into a settlement.
0: Lost. Our bones will bleach white here on the desert.
1: Sit back and rest. It's getting cooler now.
0: Dan, look. Look over there, atop that rise of sand.
1: I'm looking.
0: Do you see her standing there?
1: I see the dead stump of a tree. So do you.
0: I see her. A beautiful woman. The breeze blow on her dress. So cool-like. And Dan, she's waving to us, beckoning us to come on.
1: Taylor, where are you going? Come back here.
0: Wait. I'm coming. I see you. Don't go away. I'll get up. Just wait, that's all. Wait.
2: Follow me. I'll take you to our cabin.
0: Cabin? Water.
2: There's a well near the cabin. Follow me.
0: Dan, she's real. She's telling us to follow her. Dan, hurry.
2: Follow me. Follow me to the cabin. All the water that you want is there. Follow me.
0: Dan. Dan!
1: Taylor, you've got to get a hold of yourself.
0: I talked to her. There was a woman here. It was no dead tree. She said to follow her. That way. East, she said, to the cabin and water. Dan, you gotta believe. You gotta try it. Help me up, Dan.
1: Taylor, you're seeing things.
0: No, you gotta try. She was here, and she said to follow her.
1: I can't believe you saw anyone.
0: It's worth trying, isn't it, Dan? I talked to her. She said to walk this way. Come on.
1: It's getting too dark to see, Taylor. We ought to...
0: Oh, you're gonna try.
1: Well...
0: Come on.
1: Where's the woman now?
0: She went ahead. I saw her move this way.
1: Hello? Hello? See? No one answers. You didn't see any woman.
0: We gotta keep walking this way, Dan.
1: Oh, it's crazy.
0: Cabin. Water. The woman said this way.
1: There wasn't any woman. You've gone off your nut, Taylor. If you don't stop this crazy stuff, I'm gonna leave you in the morning. Strike out for myself.
0: Look. Look. Do you see?
1: Why, all that's good. A light.
0: I told you. Cabin, water, just as a woman said.
1: You must have seen a woman, Taylor. I didn't believe.
0: Come on, Dan, hurry.
1: We've struck real luck. Luck and water. Hello. Hello. We're coming. Hello. No one answers. It ain't a light in a cabin, Taylor. It's a star we see.
0: No. It ain't no star. It's a light in a cabin. Too big for a star.
1: It is pretty big, Taylor. You're right. I can see the shack now.
0: Sure.
1: Come on. The cabin door is open. They've heard us. The woman is waiting for us.
0: Hooray. Water. Water.

0: Take it easy, partner. Don't drink too fast or too much at first.
1: That's enough, Taylor, for now.
0: Where's your outfit, stranger?
1: Lost it 3 days ago.
0: You ain't packing any guns?
1: No, we haven't any.
0: Then you're welcome to stay the night.
2: It was mighty nice of your wife to tell us we were welcome here.
0: What's that, stranger?
2: Your wife, or the woman that told us to follow her here to the cabin and water.
0: I don't savvy what you mean.
2: Funny thing. I could drink forever, but it don't seem to quench my thirst.
1: Let me take the cup now.
0: Both of you better take it easy. Like you said, too much ain't good all of a sudden. Strangers, what are you doing here in the desert?
1: A storm overtook us 4 or 5 days ago. We didn't even have time to unpack the animals.
2: And when the storm was over, horses, outfit, everything gone.
0: I see. What was this about you seeing a woman who directed you here to my cabin?
1: Taylor here, he thought he saw a woman waving to him. A woman who said there was a cabin and a well of water near. But I figured all the time he was seeing things. Sort of a reflected image on the desert sand.
0: Yeah. Folks drifting into insanity are always seeing things on the desert.
1: Sure. I know it. Now, how far away from the nearest settlement?
0: The nearest settlement is about 35 miles due east of here.
1: Not as far as I thought. We can start out in the morning.
0: Sure. I'll give you directions.
1: Fine, partner. Fine. You live here all alone?
0: Yep. My name is Fred Holcroft.
1: Well, glad to meet you. I'm Dan Torrance. My partner, Taylor Wiley.
0: You're welcome for the night. I'll rustle up some grub. And after eating, I'll tell you a desert story that'll put you seeing a woman on the desert in the small class as stories go. Yes. I'll tell you a real desert story, if you wouldn't listen. This story will tell you what horrible things the desert can do to folks. It was about 3 years ago that me and my partner got together all our possessions. We sold them for all the profit we could get. Then bought stuff to start out on a prospecting trip. For a while, we didn't strike enough gold to make expenses. Then one morning, Ab and me made a walloping strike and hightailed it to town with our samples.
3: What's all the shooting about, boys?
4: Me and Ab just come from the assaying office, that's what.
3: Go on, what's the news?
4: We stuck it, boys. We stuck it rich.
3: Do you hear that? Holcroft and Ab have struck it.
4: I'll say we stuck it. No more grubbing for us. We're in the money, boys. We're in.
0: Yep, we was rich. The first thing I did was to send back to the settlement for my girl to come out to me. Ab helped me get ready for her. We built this here cabin. Of course, it's no mansion, but it's a sight better than most desert shanties. Well, Lila came out, and we was married in El Toro, and then came back here to the cabin. Lila, she brought things along to pretty up the place. Curtains and such. We was real happy, Ab, Lila, and me. And the gold was still coming in. Night times, Lila and me would make plans as to how we were going to the big cities and live like king and queen. Then one morning, I comes into the cabin. Lila was sitting in that chair where you are sitting now, stranger. And Ab was standing there by the table. I could sense right away that something was up. I says, supper on, Lila?
5: No.
0: Time for grub, ain't it?
5: Maybe so.
6: Go on, Lila. Tell him.
0: Tell me what?
6: Lila don't want to stay here with you anymore, Fred.
0: I reckon Lila's able to talk for herself, Ab. What's this Ab is telling me, Lila?
5: Ab's got it right, Fred. I hate it out here. And you won't give up and say we got enough to move on.
0: Well, now.
5: Let me do the talking. I can't stand it here in the desert. Not any longer. I'll go crazy if I have to be here another day.
0: But I thought...
6: Go on, tell him all of it, Lila. It ain't only the desert you don't like. It's him. Lila's in love with me.
0: Is this true? Lila, tell me. Is it the truth, what I've seen?
5: Yes.
0: Rahab, you desert rat, I'll break every bone in your body.
6: Now, take it easy. You won't touch me so long as I got the draw on you.
0: Fight like a man, you yellow-livered skunk. Put down that gun and fight like a man.
5: Yeah, don't listen to him. Don't you lay a hand on Ab, Fred.
6: I ain't afraid to fight him. There's my gun on the table. Now, come on ahead.
0: Yeah.
3: Where are you?
5: Don't kill him.
0: That's what I aim to do. Kill him.
3: No.
0: You'll never walk out of here. You're poisoned like a snake.
3: No. I'll give up. No, no. I'll get out.
0: And I'm through with you. No. You'll crawl on your hands and knees.
3: No, stop. I'll get out. Stop it. No.
0: You wing me.
5: I meant to kill you, you skunk.
0: I can still fight this rat with one arm. And you...
3: No, Fred! No, no! No, no! No, I give up! No!
5: Ab. Ab, speak to me. You killed him. You killed Ab.
0: You can't kill a skunk like him.
5: He's not breathing. Look, his head's all smashed from hitting the table. Ab, speak to me.
0: Let me see him.
5: Dead. You killed him, man, Fred Holcroft. Ab. Ab. Oh, Ab.
0: You're to blame for this, Lally. You're to blame for it all. A no good woman. You tried to kill me. For all your sins, you'll pay. You'll start paying right now.
5: Did I tell the sheriff about you being a murderer?
0: You ain't going to tell the sheriff or nobody else what's happened in this cabin. You're going to do just what I tell you to do. And no more.
7: Intently as an old man tells them a strange story of murder. The woman who beckoned them to the cabin that night, where is she? He? The hermit will tell you before the night is done.
8: And now, the hermit again.
7: Fred Holcroft continues to narrate his strange desert story to the two men who were led to his cabin by a woman. Listen.
0: Well, sir, we buried Ab that night.
6: What do you mean, we?
0: Lila and me. The woman who had betrayed me. I made her handle the shovel. I can remember as well as if it were today. She was sobbing and carrying on. But I kept her shoveling. Keep shoveling. Cover up the man you love. Make him a good deep grave. Don't look to me for mercy. Keep digging. I don't recollect you have no mercy for me. I hope he can still feel things while he's there in the sand. Yeah. I hope the sand chokes him. Burns out his eyes. Get up on your feet. He's buried deep enough now. And you listen to what I'm telling you. If anybody comes this way, we don't know what happened to Abby. You hear? We don't know nothing. can tell by the look in your eyes that you figure I was mighty cruel to Lila. But you got to remember, she had played me dirt. And what's more, she had tried to murder me to save that skunk of a man. I couldn't forget that. I didn't forget it. Every hour, I made her suffer for her sins. I made her work the mine with me. Made her stand out in the blinding storms, in the heat of the sun, till her skin was burned black and her eyes all puffed and faded out. Till her beauty was gone forever. Well, as for me, I was sorting away the gold, burying it right underneath his cabin floor, biding my time, and waiting until I had enough gold to buy whatever I wanted from this life. Then, Lila, she took down with a fever. One night when the moon was riding high, in the sky bright as daylight on the desert sands, she got up from her bed. I tried to stop her.
5: Don't touch me. I'm going away.
0: You're sick, Lila. You can't leave the cabin.
5: I'm going to Ab.
0: To Ab, is it? Ain't you suffering enough for your sins? You still got to mention his name?
5: Let go of me, Fred. I gotta find Ab.
0: Go then. And never come back to this cabin. Never come back. I stood at the door of this cabin watching her stagger away in the moonlight night. I never searched for her body. Her bones are bleached white by now from the sun. As for me, well, I always figured on moving on. But the sun and the desert, the scorching sands and the wild winds blowing, all of it sort of got into my blood. And I've stayed on here, hoarding my gold. But one of these days, I'll be pulling out for the city, in the lights, the music, all the rich things money can buy.
1: I don't understand it. Why are you telling all this to us, two strangers? How do you know we won't report you as a murderer?
0: I don't likely know why I'm talking. Unless it's that the loneliness in the desert has got me.
2: You let the woman wander off into the desert to die?
0: I told you just as it happened.
2: Don't you understand, stranger? That woman didn't die. It was her we saw tonight. Her that beckoned us into this cabin. She never died at all.
1: Taylor, you never saw any woman. You saw the dead stump of a tree. You thought it was someone moving.
2: She talked to me, I tell you.
0: What was that?
2: Don't you know? It's her. Look. Look out the window.
0: Lila.
2: That's the woman who beckoned to Dan and me. She's standing out there at the window.
0: No. She died, I told you.
9: I never died, Fred. Never died. I've come for you.
0: Don't let her in this cabin.
2: Look. She walked right through the door.
0: It can't be her.
9: Look closely, Fred. I've come to finish up what I should have done years ago.
0: Stop her! Don't let her do that again!
9: I've got it now, Fred. This time I'll do more than wing you.
0: She got me. Got me.
1: Grab him, Taylor.
2: Look at the blood.
0: Help her. I'm dying.
1: He's done for.
2: And the woman. She's disappeared through that door just like she came in.
1: She's gone. And you and I, Taylor, we're going to be accused of this murder. We're telling the story straight, mister. You've got to go out there and get his body. And you've got to believe it. Just as we told you. The woman killed him and vanished. We're not guilty.
10: Sit down, stranger. Take it easy. What did you say the old guy's name was?
2: Fred Holcroft, he told us.
11: Old Fred, eh? Who struck it rich or thought he did?
1: That's him. He's lying there in the cabin now with a bullet through his heart.
10: I guess you two were really touched with the sun.
1: You got to go out to the cabin with us and see for yourself.
7: Listen, stranger. You ain't going to get anybody in Artura to go out to that desert shack to look for the body of Fred Holcroft.
2: What do you mean?
10: We mean there ain't no sense in looking for the body of him that's been dead for 20 years.
7: I don't get it. Fred Holcroft's been dead for 19 or 20 years. I went out there at the time, recollected well.
10: I was in the party that went out there, too.
7: Sure. Found his body and that of his wife's, both stretched out on the floor of the cabin. Died of the fever, I reckon. Why, there ain't any cabin out there anymore. Blowed away long ago by the wind. Yes, sirree. You two have really been seeing things.
10: But you ain't the first ones that have come out of the desert telling about seeing a woman standing out there in the sands, beckoning them to the cabin in a water hole. Just a few months ago, a guy comes in here babbling about a woman who led him to a water hole. But ain't none of them ever been so touched before that they saw the old man or the cabin. Or had a vision of a murder.
7: Did anyone ever find old Holcroft's gold?
10: Nope, nor his partner neither. Some folks reckoned he left Fred and his wife there to die and took the gold for himself.
7: Listen, then. It may be we saw a vision. But you come out there with us to the spot where the cabin did stand. Maybe we can prove to you that the story we heard last night was true. Here's where we stopped.
10: But you can see there ain't any cabin.
2: You said the gold was buried underneath the cabin floor.
7: That would be about here. All right, for the heck of it, let's start digging. Come on.
0: Gold. By cracky gold.
7: Just as we told you. Just as he told it to us. Visions, huh? Visions on a desert. But it was more than our being touched by the sun. We saw spirits of the dead. We saw them and heard them. And we've found the gold that brought about evil and murder.

Yet it was not of the mind alone, but rather a ghostly vision of the past. Spirits that could not rest in their graves of sand. Ghostly visions returning to earth to walk the desert on moonlight nights, to speak to the living, to relate over and over the stories of their sin and murder. Yes, turn on your lights. Turn them on. I'll be back. Pleasant dreams.

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0: Come in. Welcome. I'm E.G. Marshall. There is more than the fear of the supernatural, the unknown. There is the terror that stalks the streets of our cities, and the nightmare of sudden accident that can erode a man's soul and destroy faith and hope. This story begins in an old limestone house, once an extravagant mansion, now a walk-up apartment building. And we start at the top, in the tiny two-room flat occupied by an elderly single lady as she opens the door after the long climb.
1: Oh, those stairs will be the death of me yet. Oh, well, I'll just sit down and... Why, someone's been at my silver caddy. The drawer stolen. It's all gone.
2: All right, Mama. Cut it. You try to yell, I'll kill you. And don't turn around.
1: Please, not my silver. All my jewels, they're all I have left of Fred. Please, I have money in this.
3: You shot me.
2: I told you not to turn around, you silly old hen. Hey, man, that's a good-looking brooch. Might as well take it along, eh, Mama? Hey, you dead? Oh, that's good. I'd have shot you anyways. One way I get my kicks. So long, Mama. Sleep tight.
0: Our mystery drama, The Deadly Blind Man's Bluff, was written especially for the Mystery Theater by Ian Martin and stars Mason Adams and Augusta Dabney. 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I'll be back shortly with Act One.
4: Say, do you know what happens this time of year?
5: The swallows come back to Capistrano.
4: Nope.
5: The buzzards come back to Hinckley Ridge, Ohio?
4: No.
5: Bulldogs all over the world begin to shed?
4: Not even close. Oh. 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And just between you and me, it may very well be the best chance you'll ever have to buy a Buick.
5: I could have sworn this was Buzzard Day in Hinckley.
6: Once upon a time, it came to pass a new law, and great changes came over the people. They were happy and busied themselves at work they enjoyed. They were kind to the earth, and it gave back to them. No one had to lock doors or put fences around their land. Everyone had enough to eat. The sick and the aged were cared for. The people stood proud and tall.
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12: 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And remember that pennies a day add up to a considerable amount. 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

0: Not so long ago, 821 Green Street was a good place to live. From the landlord who lived in the basement to Mrs. Schofield, the elderly lady who lived on the top floor in a single tiny apartment with a flower terrace outside. Certainly nobody was happier to move into the building than Fran and Dave Miller. How could they have even guessed that in it Dave would lose himself as a man, or that a savage, reckless, vicious killer would be the magic key to him finding himself again?
1: It's quite a climb, three flights. Only one person lives higher. And Mrs. Schofield, quiet as a mouse. She won't ever bother you. Ah, here we are.
2: How clean and well kept up everything is, isn't it, Dave?
3: Yeah, somebody takes a lot of pride in the work put into this.
1: Mm-hmm. My grandfather had this house built for him. Mm-hmm. 1894. People took a power of pride in what they worked at then. Can't find anyone who wants to work with his hands these days.
2: Oh, yes, you can. My Dave. And nobody takes more pride in what he does.
1: Huh? What's your profession, Mr. Miller?
3: I'm a jackhammer man, Mr. Stone, a riveter.
2: Yes, he works on all the big ones. Why, he doesn't care how high he goes.
1: Yeah, well, I'm glad you brought it up, because there is one drawback to the apartment I feel that I've got to tell you.
3: You mean the big apartment job they're breaking ground for at the corner?
1: Yes, yes. There's going to be an awful lot of noise for a while.
2: Well, that's no drawback for us, because we're both out working all day.
3: As a matter of fact, I may be even working on that building, so I'm the one who'd be apologizing to you.
1: Well, I'm glad that's out of the way. Now, let's have a look at the apartment and see what you think, eh?
2: I've got that feeling, Dave. It's going to be lucky for us. Oh, my. Oh! Well, if the rest is as good as this, we're home, Dave.
4: Morning, Mrs. Schofield. Not off babysitting with your grandson today?
5: Oh, Sergeant Hennessy. Now, how would you know today's my day?
4: Because 'tis Friday. And your habits are as regular as clockwork.
6: The sergeant knows the habits of everyone in the precinct.
4: It's what I get for being a beat cop the most of my life and sticking to it.
5: Well, don't think we're all not grateful, Mr. Rivera. It's why we all think this is the safest neighborhood in the city. But my son and his family are off on vacation for 2 weeks.
4: I'm surprised you didn't go along.
5: Oh, too far. Besides, my plants need me. Well, bye now, Sergeant Hennessy and Mr. Rivera.
4: Bye. I like that, mister. A lady only had titled friends.
6: And who's the big guy following her up the stairs there, huh? I never seen him before.
4: It's okay, Juan. He and his little bride just moved in. Nice people.
6: Oh, yes. Yeah, I have seen his wife. Something to look at, Sergeant.
4: Pretty as a picture. Which is more than you look like, leaving your big fat rump against the building. Too many tortillas, Juan. Come on, let's go patrol.
6: Hey, you know, it's a funny thing. The longer the day goes on, the heavier these boots get.
4: Just thank himself up there. You live in Queens on the first floor. And not up four long flights like poor Mrs. Schofield is climbing now. You'll never make it.
3: Can I give you a hand?
5: Oh, thank you, young man. I'm afraid these stairs are beginning to get the better of me.
3: I'm David Miller. My wife and I just moved on to fourth floor, apartment B.
5: Oh, well, I'm Letitia Schofield, top floor. Oh, well, just one more now. If I ever make it.
3: Well, I'd be glad to see you home safe.
5: Safe? Oh, Lord bless you, son. In this house, that's never anything to worry about. 7 years I've been here, and it's as safe as a church.
3: Are you sure you can make it now?
5: Oh, don't you worry. I fly this last flight like a bird.
3: Fran, it's me. I got the cup hooks and the other stuff.
2: Hi, darling. Oh, I've just been fixing and fiddling, and it's all just as perfect and wonderful as I knew it would be that first day when we took it.
3: Hey, take it easy. You want to break me in half?
2: No, I just...